0: The intercept mark. Long kick out towards half-back. Cameron the target. Leaps up and takes the mark. Right half-back, the boy from Albany. In southern Western Australia, he flares it wide and Howe marks against the boundary line at half-back. Eagles by two, 35 seconds into the second term.
1: The West Coast are putting a massive amount of running work into Josh Dacos.
2: Kicks it to Nick Dacos. It'll be a turnover as Reed grabs the footy. He's taken to the turf by Houston. Got him a little high.
3: And only two touches for Josh Dacos, Mick.
1: Well, the reason is he's not been able to run past and take the footy because his little wingman opponent is really working him over and then trying to get off him.
2: Eagles work it to the southern side of the MCG. Lindsay with a kick down the line. Hits up Cully just forward of centre wing. Below the Shane Warne stand, he can kick it to left half forward.
1: Well, that Joe clear.
2: Johnson then chips it back to Lindsay.
1: There's a lot of football sides that only won one game in three this year and given up a big score. They're playing some pretty good football, the Eagles.
2: And here comes Lindsay. He'll send the kick inside forward 50. Cameron's at the back, got a couple of hands to it. Waterman roved it, can have a snap at goal. And it's across the face, just a minor score for the Eagles. And the first score of the second term, the Eagles lead pushes out to 3 points. 2 minutes played in the second term.
1: Boomer, you called it in that first quarter. When Collingwood move the ball quickly, they catch Eagles out. And that's the way they've got to bring this ball back to get it into the forward line, is through that run and through that corridor.
0: That's a bad kick, and a turnover just halted your rhythm, Mick, as Howe puts it out to halfback. Shanahan takes the intercept mark, knocks it back inside 50. Big climb from Harley Reid. Ball gets out the back, covering off Roan Steele, running goalpost to goalpost, knocks it through for a rush behind. And there's that hard running that he was recruited, or the reason why he was recruited. I guess he goes and picks up the Sharon. There's a little clue. Scott Pendlebury to take the kick out. Eagles by four, 2.5 gone, second term.
2: Game 433. Scott Pendlebury, what most in the crowd are here to see and to celebrate. He kicks it outside of defensive 50. The mark will be taken by Charlie West, one of the newer members of the team. He kicks right down the wing looking for Schultz, punches it away. Elliott goes chasing after it, but it'll be a throwing right in front of West Coast bench down to Ray Chamberlain on the boundary.
4: Yeah, Mick, you're talking about the West Coast Eagles and how they've settled. The last time I saw them live was at the mighty Norwood football ground. Not exactly 90,000, but I tell you what, Jimby, Dersma, Reed, Bailey Williams and co. You'd be pretty happy if you're a West Coast supporter seeing how they're handling this environment.
2: All tossed in. Cully just puts the ball on his boot to gain some distance. It'll work in the end for Davis, who can hand pass it away. Might have been taken high.
1: It's pretty hot.
2: Holding the footy in the end against Johnston, it was.
1: Well, he had the football
2: hand. A Maynard free kick.
1: Yeah, he had the football hand pass, so I don't know what you're supposed to do.
0: What do you reckon, Ray?
4: Well, he broke the first tackle, caught by the second, which means he's had a prior opportunity. He attempted to handball, but he didn't successfully handball. That's why holding the ball.
1: Righto.
0: Thanks, Ray. Nick Dacos kicks down to half forward, and he was dealt with after getting rid of it. Tim Kelly bowled him over, so free kick for Schultz. Number 8 on his back, a man who's played in 8 Western Derbies. Now in the Collingwood colours, a former Docker. Short to Lipinski. Lipinski. Kicks it long to the hotspot. Darcy Cameron runs to the front of the pack, swatted away by Young. Down into the path of Crisp. He's coat hangered in all of that. And Jack Crisp is going to get the free kick right in front, 30 metres out.
3: Just silly little things that West Coast are doing. If they tidy that up, I mean, they're clearly winning at the minute, but if they tidy that up, they're going to be in the game. So this is going to be an easy goal from a silly tackle. Tim Kelly hitting Dacos after he kicks the ball.
1: Yep.
3: Those little disciplines things, that they really add up.
1: And actually, even last week, a lot of things they did when play hit the ground, they push him into the ground. I just don't get that, because at some stage the umpires rightfully will go, no, we're sick of this, and that's not in the spirit of the game, and it's a free kick.
0: And his 273rd consecutive game to rival Pendlebury is the Iron Man. He misses out to the left or behind, and that is contagious for Collingwood. 2 goals, 7. West Coast are 3-4. We're 5 minutes into the second term. It's the Eagles by 3 points.
3: And it's not the seven times, Corbin, because 5 of them have been pretty basic and pretty easy. I think Dacos has had a couple on the run, but the rest have been set shots.
0: What'll stand longer, Jack Crisp's consecutive games record or Pendlebury's games record?
1: Oh, Pendlebury's without a doubt.
3: Pendlebury's.
0: Oh.
2: Okay.
0: Oh, I don't know about that.
2: You might have been on a different...
0: 73 in a row. Amazing.
1: Yeah, but people will get to that.
2: Maynard is ripped over the line by Reed. And those two hotheads will have a little bit of a push and shove before the umpire will throw the ball in.
0: How about that for a matchup, Loz? Reed and Dacos.
2: So the ball's tossed in. Tarsi Cameron on his knees ends up paddling it away to Josh Dacos. Hand pass to Degoe. Kick inside forward 50. He's looking for McStay. Jimby, front position again. Punches it away. We'll have to lend to some support here as the tackling pressure comes from Hayes, and he can lock the footy inside forward 50 for the Pies. Just, and we'll have a ball up.
1: Jimby's the best of all the players who have improved.
2: Tap out comes to Steele. He puts it down inside the right forward pocket. Lindsay has it, and he's happy to just walk it over the line for a throw-in. The Eagles up by 3.6 minutes played in the second term. Saturday afternoon footy on ABC Sport.
3: No, I think he's a star.
1: He's been unbelievable.
3: He's going to be better when he's the third. At the minute, he's the number one defender, and he's playing undersized.
1: Yeah.
3: We'll come back to that.
0: Cats lead the Swans by 20 just before halftime. The only throw in here, the Eagles trying to work it out of defence. Murdoch got it away to Davis. Handball to Bowell, and he's tackled, taken to ground.
3: So when he can become the third player and come off his direct opponent and doesn't have to play on the big beast, he's going to be an absolute star, and it will change the way he plays as well.
0: Jack Edwards grabs it out of the ruck, clears defence. Only momentarily, though. Scrapping in for it, Roan Steele. Knocked away from him. Here's Nick Dacos. Hits it at speed. Got it away to Josh Dacos. Handball comes further wide to Degoe. Dabs it inside 50, and Roan Steele bobs up again.
1: Well, his kicking power is quite extraordinary, this kid. He's pretty good. It's a hard one to say that he can knock this one over, but he does. It wouldn't surprise me. He holds the ball very well.
0: He's got a good tank too, doesn't he?
1: Just
0: bobs up, creates a lot of space for
1: himself. Yeah, he does. He falls off at the right time.
0: Roan Steele. He decides just to set it up here to the hot spot. They come from all directions. Spills down to Schultz. The opportunistic small forward hooks it through for a goal. And Collingwood retake the lead. And there's back and forth affair at the G. Lockie Schultz kicks Collingwood's third of the day. So 3-7 to 3-4. Collingwood by 3 points. We're 8 minutes into the second term. This is Saturday footy on ABC Sport. Brent Harvey, Mick Malthouse.
3: So they're the little things I'm talking about, Mick. That's a drop mark. And now a goal to the opposition. You punch that and kill the ball through the goals, or you mark it like you probably should have.
1: Should.
3: Now the ball's going back outside 50.
1: Exactly.
3: Defenders haven't got pressure on them. They're the little things I'm talking about with the discipline and downfields and all that sort of stuff. These are the tiny, tiny little things that West Coast need to change or get better at, because that's in there. It's going to be one goal a quarter that happens. There's four for the game.
1: Yeah.
3: And that's if they don't do it twice.
1: Yep. And the thing is, too, Boom, is it's we've seen discipline things, but that is a technical thing. You either
3: fundamental
1: set yourself to, I'm going to spoil the hell of it, or I'm going to mark it.
2: Pies ahead by three. Degoe takes it right out from the middle. Hand pass across to Nick Dacos. Tries to find his brother Josh. Gets out muscled from it. Ball spills to ground. Jack Williams will pick it up. He hand passes it to Bo Allen, who flicks it backwards and can find Duggan. Now it's centre wing, broadcast side of the ground. Just a little dribbly kick forward. Can find Hoff. He hand passes back to Duggan. Puts the kick ahead of him. 30 metres ahead. Cole Mark. And he can launch inside forward 50 here. Waterman had to come from behind. And Frampton was sitting there ready to intercept and take the footy for the Pies. He has it deep in defence for Collingwood. His side ahead by three.
1: Well, there's another one where Reed was just by himself and he was ignored.
0: Long kick from Frampton up the wing. Punched away by Duggan down to Bo Allen, who's tackled, and ball spills out of bounds. Throw in.
1: He's kept the shot from 15, 20 metres out.
3: Yep.
1: You know, that's the difference between a class player, weighs it up, puts the ball to his teammate, not just whacks it in and hopes they mark it, because Collingwood are going to outmark him all the time down there.
3: He actually had Shanahan. He had two options that he could have went to. He decided to go long to the goal square. Had Shanahan on his own as well.
0: Forward for the Eagles. 3-point lead for Collingwood from the boundary throwing. Jack Williams grabs it after it hits the deck. Handball almost a turnover. Eventually is. Crisp gathers, hands it away to side bottom. His handball, turnover. Jinby to McCarthy and then to Allen all by hand. That's Bo Allen. Kicks laterally. No relation, by the way, to Ed Allen, who's out there playing for Collingwood. Finds Duggan. Duggan chips it short to Dersma. Caught the play on immediately. Not the required range. It's an ugly kick. And like a slips catch, diving away, Schultz knocks it free, but only as far as Murdoch. Kicks a tumbler out towards half forward. Collected by Marek. That's an ugly kick. Tough for Waterman. Did well to clean it up. Collects the half volley. Gives it to Yeo. Shoots Goldwood. Turnover.
3: Again, another one. Elliot Yeo, so much more time. Should have went on his right foot. There's no

0: knowing your surroundings there.
1: Yeah, they've just butchered that.
2: More chips to Quaynor, who just chips slightly further up the ground to Nick Dacos. Hand pass back to Quaynor, who's running along the southern wing. He hand passes it to Steele, flicks it to Degoe, and Steele wants it back, so he takes it. It's centre wing for the Pies. He can put them inside forward 50. His Elliott is running back and holds on to the mark. Almost looks to play on, but might set himself here to take a shot. His eyes are darting.
0: And poor Jimby, it was a two-on-one in forward, forward 50 there. Elliott was the one that got lucky and got the football, but he couldn't do nothing about that.
1: He had to cover a whole heap then.
2: So Jamie Elliott will steady himself now. He'll be kicking from just inside forward 50, starting from the advertising hoardings. He shanks the kick. It'll drop short. It'll be punched through for a minor score. Did not look good off the boot, didn't make the distance, and in the end gets rushed through for a behind.
0: Like an inside-out torpedo that floated.
1: Did that come off a hand or something? It didn't come off just straight off his boot, surely.
0: I think it did, Mick.
1: Wow, that's probably his worst kick in the history of the world.
2: Collingwood's lead now 4 points.
3: Like a wounded duck. As McCarthy goes short to Dersma. The number one pick in last year's draft. He kicks out wide and finds Bo Allen. He was the Eagles' first pick a couple of years ago in the national draft. Bo Allen, in and out of the team this year. He sends it down the wing, the lefty. One of four in the team today for the Eagles. Offhand to spills to Yo, tackled, dispossessed. Away to Hoff, and he's held up on the logo on the broadcast wing. It's almost halftime in Geelong. Sydney will have the last shot of the half, but it's GWS. Sorry, there's no GWS playing. It's Geelong, who lead by 26 points. So Geelong by 26 points there over the Swans just before halftime. As the Eagles hurriedly work at the half forward, Howe's got it. He's tackled and will have a ball up as Cole lays the tackle. They untangle themselves. Half forward for the Eagles. Collingwood by 4 points.
2: Eagles kicking towards the city end of the G in the second term. Lipinski grabs and gets it as far away from those goals as possible, though, as Jimby again gets involved in the action. Can't pick it up cleanly. Duggan cleverly just tries to tap it away to Baker. He gets dumped to the turf. Bo Allen has a go. He's seen over the boundary line by McState. And we'll have a ball in at about centre wing.
3: Sia from Tasmania off the SMS. Not comparing, but Peter Dacos has three straight by now. Talking about Nick's misses earlier in the game. And I reckon the game is really going to open up in the second half from Kel. Thanks, Kel.
2: So margin hasn't got beyond 6 points, and that was the Eagles' lead when Elliott Yeo kicked the first goal of the game. It is now Collingwood ahead by four, and it's Nick Dacos who put them back inside forward 50, kick from centre wing. It was a hurried kick. Tom McCarthy ably sitting back there for the Eagles to intercept.
3: Handball away to Jindy. He's off and running and decides to kick laterally out to Josh Lindsay. He looks a real player. Rising star nom last week. The Eagles' third of the season. All the way back to McCarthy. And McCarthy now switches to right half back for Duggan. 13 and a half gone second term. It's a 4 point advantage for Collingwood.
0: Well, why isn't that 50 metres?
3: Chips it to Kelly. Yeah. The man on the mark. Is that what you meant?
0: The man on the mark came from 20 metres away and then ran around.
3: Along down the wing, Murdoch, handball away to Jack Williams. Short kick to half forward. Shanahan did well, attacks the footy, wins it. Handball to Waterman. Handball boundary side to Cole. Cole centering, kicks a bird.
1: Wow.
3: And Harvey Johnston takes the mark right in front, 15 out.
1: Yeah.
0: Who kicked that back in board then?
3: Tom Cole.
0: Yeah, well done.
1: What a kick. Well, and that's... He's played on straight away.
3: And just sneaks it in. Johnston puts it through. And back the other way we go. Theme of the afternoon so far, lead change number six. Four in the opening quarter, two in this term. The Eagles by a couple of points, 15 played second quarter. West Coast 4-4, they lead Collingwood 3-8. This is Saturday footy on ABC Sport. Meanwhile, halftime in Geelong, it is the home team, the Cats, who lead the Swans by 20.
1: Yeah, 54 to 41 possession rate, 6-5 inside 50. So the Eagles are winning a lot of the football. Not necessarily going forward, but when they do go forward and you get something like that, that's an exceptional kick by Cole to find the target for start off. Harvey Johnston tended to rush the kick, but anyway, it's a goal.
0: Yeah,
1: but they're winning. The contested football is the interesting thing for here. Boomer, it's 13-15 this quarter, Collingwood's way.
2: Nick Dacos tries to pull it out from the middle. Gets dispossessed. Hoff has it for the Eagles. He's wrapped up and we'll have another ball up right in the centre of the MCG. as Bailey Williams rises high over Darcy Cameron. Little tap out, but it goes straight to the opposition.

0: Santos takes it and takes a bounce as well as he puts another kick inside forward 50. This goes just through the hands of Long. It might work out in the end for West. He gets taken to the turf. And the ball will bobble its way outside of the boundary line. And it'll be a throw-in inside forward 50 for the Pies. The Eagles ahead by 2 points. Down to Ray Chamberlain on the boundary.
1: Yeah, West Coast Eagles star Harley Reid's made his way off the ground. A lot of attention on his calves. I'll keep an eye on that one for you.
2: Thanks, Ray. Boundary throw in. Bailey Williams straight to Nick Dacos. Goal! And that's a blunder on the hit out. And Nick Dacos at last finds the major opening. He's been a little wayward off the boot early. And it's incredible how this run continues. 7 lead changes and the last 7 goals in the game. 4-8 to 4-4. No sides kicked back-to-back goals all afternoon. And we're now 16 minutes into the second term. Saturday footy on ABC Sport. Brent Harvey, Mick Malthouse.
3: So that's what separates good players and great players. So he's taken maybe one step and got rid of the football. Kicked a checkside banana in the pack. That separates it, Mick. He would practice that. So I think Toby Green's probably one of the better players that I've seen do that off one step. But that there, that's instinct, that's muscle memory stuff. That's a star quality.
4: I wouldn't blame Williams for that. I would blame young Dersma. Dersma just trailed him in. That tap was supposed to be... And Dersma's gone to him. If you ever look at the actual replay...
0: Bailey Williams inside 50 here. Could we have another lead change? There'll be a free kick to West Coast. Jake Waterman wins the free for the Eagles.
3: Bit of holding off the ball.
4: Holding his arm.
3: Yeah, they're red hot on that now, aren't they? When they put their arm around their waist or grab an arm.
4: Well Maynard grabbed him first. Now, I don't know whether there's a free kick or not, but early on, Maynard grabbed him so he couldn't get near the footy. What's this? Here he goes. Holding his arm down.
0: So, Jake Waterman will line up now. He won't be far out from goal, about a 45-degree angle. To switch the leads again here at the MCG. His kick is good. And the Eagles are back ahead for the 8th lead change of the match so far. It's Wallich Marawa ahead by 2 points in Sir Doug Nicholls' round. The Eagles 5-4-34, the Pies 4-8-32. Ray Chamberlain, what were you seeing there?
1: No, I couldn't agree with you more, Mick. You know, yeah, an arm goes to the hip and, yeah, there's a hook of an arm, but, you know, 6 of one, half dozen of the other, you're allowed to call play on, and I just worry about this prescriptive this equals free kick, that equals free kick. You've got to assess it on balance about how does it impact the contest, etc. Play on for mine.
4: Yeah, look touchy.
2: Did you guys just become best friends?
4: We are tending to agree with each other a fair bit. This is getting dangerous.
2: The Eagles by 2 points. Elliot Yeo kicked the first goal of the game, and in the 8 goals since, the leader swung on each of them. 8 lead changes, West Coast by a couple. Nick Dacos, the 1-2 out of the middle, then coughs it up, taken away by Murdoch. He gives it over to Davis. Hand pass away to Harley Reid. Runs, carries. The 1-2 with Dersma. The 2 number one picks. Reid's kick smothered. Got it back. Reid still going. Hand pass out wide for Cole. Handball to Lindsay. Short kick to half forward. Picked off Quaynor. Takes the intercept mark half back for Collingwood.
4: Yeah, he's a good player, Reid. He's trying to do what Dacos does. Give, get. He hasn't got quite the finishing pair at the moment.
2: 2-point lead for West Coast. Approaching time on in his second term. Quaynor goes long down the wing. And Mick Day, clever, just pokes it further afield, but ill-directed. Taken by McCarthy. Spun around. Hand pass to Baker. Handball goes back to Bazo. Hand pass to Jimby. Short kick finds Lindsay. Lindsay's told to keep it moving.
3: Yeah, good kick. Back inside. Good vision.
0: He does. He finds Hoff, who takes it. And then Lindsay keeps running, gets the hand pass from him. Hand passes it across to Davis. Lindsay, the hard worker, gets it back from him. Hand passes it to Cole. It's a loopy hand pass towards Reid, who might have been nudged by Houston. Umpire says play on. Houston will go chasing after the footy close to the boundary line. It's the Eagles that win out. Davis kicks inboard. Waterman running, gets the mark.
4: Oh, yeah. Tell you what, that is a brilliant piece of play. This is the first time I've seen them live for a long time. They are... They could be a serious side.
3: Yep, you can see how young they are, Mick.
4: If they can tidy up what you've said,
3: little
4: Burma,
3: things, yes, little things.
4: Yeah, because that was keeping the ball solid. There's a couple of players there. You really like the way Murdoch, he goes around all right, the young kid.
0: And they weave the ball all the way down the ground from very close to the boundary line. Waterman snaps this one towards goal. And there's no finish to the good piece of play that the Eagles just showed. It's just a minor score. So 3 points the Eagles lead. 5-5-35 playing Collingwood, 4-8-32. Saturday afternoon footy on ABC Sport.
2: Halftime in Geelong. Call available of that game streamed through ABC Listen. It's a 20-point lead for the Cats over the Swans after a big second term. Kick comes out wide and Moore takes the mark at halfback. I mentioned Murdoch, Mick. He's another mature-age success story. So
4: 25, 26, isn't
2: yep.
3: it? Yeah, he's a good player. He's got good decision-making and he's super quick and finishes well as well.
4: And he plays mature.
3: Yep.
4: You know, he's not intimidated by... I know he's been chasing around Dacos and that's... That in itself is hard work.
2: Pies in a slow play on the wing. McCreary goes long to a contest. Over the back comes Young. He missed it. Slides through to his direct opponent, Elliott, who goals. He doesn't need a second invitation. And the trend continues. Lead change number 9. And back-to-back goals cannot be found in this game. 5-8 to 5-5, Collingwood by 3, 22 gone in the second term. Saturday footy on ABC Sport, Mick Malthouse, Brent Harvey.
3: So another little thing, Mick, Tyler Young goes up and spores the ball. Where does it go? Behind him.
4: Yep.
3: As a coach...
4: Don't come off the top of your nut.
3: I'm not a defender, but I've heard the coach say 100,000 times, if you spoil it, you make sure it goes to the front of the contest or its side of the contest.
4: Or the side.
3: Or out of bounds.
4: Yep.
2: That feeling turning around, wouldn't it? You think, oh no.
3: Well, that's exactly what happens. Yep. The small forwards... That they love that sort of stuff. Jamie Halliday's waiting for that to happen, and he's ahead of his 2 metres ahead of his opponent. They're not catching him.
4: Because if he gets punched out, he goes, well, it doesn't matter, I'm in position. But if you make a mistake and you're not with me.
3: They're the little things, Mick.
0: 90 plus at the MCG. It's been a tight game so far. Tossed up. Williams gets the tap out. Yo tried to move it away to Kelly. He is dispossessed. Chris picks it up. Just hurries the kick forward. It's picked up by West. Hand pass to Pendlebury. Hand passes back to West. He can't quite gain control of the footy. Falls to Lindsay. He's ripped out in the tackle by Moore.
4: Where's Moore playing? He's not playing back, is he? No, he's playing in the middle of the ground or something.
3: No, he's looking like he's going forward. Into forward 50 now, but
4: I reckon they're trying to stretch them out. I reckon he's going to try to stretch West Coast out height-wise.
0: So Hayes has the footy just forward of the centre circles for Collingwood. Launches it inside forward 50. Can't be marked. Brought to ground. Yo fights for it for the Eagles. Crisp wins it, though, for the Pies. Hand pass to McCreary. Hand pass to Lipinski. Again from close to the boundary line. Can't thread it this time. Just a minor score for the Pies. Their lead extends to 4 points. Ray on the boundary.
1: Yeah, Mick, in answer to your question, actually, Darcy Moore contested that centre bounce as
4: the
1: ruck.
4: Yeah, I was going to say, it looks like he's in the ruck running around. You know, I'll give you the tip right now. He won't be able to run with Williams all day. Williams is a proven ruckman, whereas Darcy Moore, due respects to key backs, especially fullback, they don't travel that far.
2: Of course, Collingwood, they lost Oscar Steen last week with that season-ending ACL injury. Darcy Cameron, he's banged up a plane. He's carrying an ankle injury. He said on radio a few weeks ago, it's a little syndesmosis. As Pendlebury spills a mark on the wing. Collingwood regather through side bottom, trying to get a hand pass out, does so. Ed Allen shoots a handball away. Eventually made its way through. Maynard knocks it down to Schultz. Hand pass away to Crisp. Works his way past two Eagles. Jack Crisp. Kicks to half forward. Elliott the target. Killed over the top by Bazo. Out of play. Half forward for the Pies. Ray Chamberlain.
1: Mick, you've nailed it again, mate. He's Darcy Moore, as soon as you said it, hands on hips and blowing heavy.
4: Well, there's an iron lung in the race. I've got a fair idea it's going to give you left a bit on that iron lung, mate. Just you change a position like that. Have a look at him now. He's really struggling.
0: Bailey Williams charges in to take the footy from the throw-in. Hand passes it across to Young. Kicks down to centre wing. Quaynor will intercept it for the Pies. Hand pass to Maynard. Darts the kick to the very top of the boundary. It'll be hard to keep it in. That is exactly what Pendlebury can do. Holds it inboard and keeps the ball in play. It'll spill out the back, though, towards Murdoch, who tries to take it. Hand passes it away. Bo Allen has it for the Pies. He hand passes it to Crisp. Just hacks a kick forward. Can get it to the very top of Collingwood's attacking arc. It's cleared away by Bailey Williams. He kicks right down the wing, spills to ground. Side bottom's there to collect. He'll keep it in play, very close to the boundary line. Hand pass to Howe, hand pass to Quaynor, a little underground pass to Crisp, hand pass to Maynard. They're still getting it forward here any way they can, Collingwood, until Hoff can pick it up. Hand pass to Kelly, hand pass to Collingwood, to Cole. He'll get slung in a tackle, brought to ground. Umpire says play on. Bazo has a go. He's dispossessed. McCreary picks it up for Collingwood.

0: He hand-passes it to Bo Allen, 45 metres out from goal. Can he get this one? He nails it. In all that mess, the Pies get the right result. And Collingwood kicks two in a row for the first time this afternoon. They head out to a game-high 10-point lead at the 25th-minute mark of the second quarter. It is Collingwood 6-9-45, the Eagles 5-5-35.
1: So that goal there, Mick, just on the back of pressure.
2: Oh, it is.
1: That was elite pressure by the Collingwood forwards, who just got a fingernail in, a couple of really good tackles, keep the ball alive, and then it was a beautiful finish by Allen from... Gee, it would have had to be 40 metres out.
3: Yeah.
1: Running away from goal, but snapped it back around his body. Really, really good finish.
2: Well, contested football is king, I reckon, in games like this when you've got to make sure something happens. And at the moment, the Pies have lifted there. They've gone in front compared to the first quarter as far as those contested possessions go.
4: At Allen, number 16, which Pendles wore in year number one all those years ago. As Darcy Cameron wins the hit out down to Nick Dacos, hand pass out in front of Josh. Yo put his head over it, got it out towards half, tackled, ball up, middle of the G. Half time in Geelong, 20-point lead for the Cats over the Swans. Call available, streamed through ABC Listen. Here it's Collingwood by 10, back-to-back goals for the first time today. Can they add more? Darcy Cameron kicks inside 50, they all overrun it. Jimby attacks it, collects, under pressure, draws a crowd. Ump says, I'll have it. Ball up centre-half forward for the Magpies.
2: Yeah, the Pies have got extra play behind the ball, and that's causing a bit of trouble. Well, they've actually got two behind the ball now, so that's going to make it very difficult to come out of this line-up and retain possession.
0: Murray clears it from the punt road. Attacking 50 for the Pies. It'll be a cluster of players that form and stop the footy from going any further than centre wing, where there'll be a ball up. Nick Dacos involved standing alongside Brady Hoff. It's Cameron who takes it out, though, from the ruck. Hand passes it straight in the direction of Hoff. Hand pass to Marrick. Nick Dacos can intercept it, get a little fingertip on it and bring it to the turf. Hand pass across to Pendlebury. He hand passes further towards Steele. Can't control it. There is a free kick. We're coming back to Nick Dacos. A little bit of a play on, but Nick Dacos will have it in front of the interchange gates.
4: Had a high tackle, I think, in the back might have been there as well, as Nick Dacos kicks inboard, taken by DeGoey, out of corridor, gives it to side bottom, gets it back. DeGoey, hand pass away to Houston. He's a long way from goal, hand pass wide, finds Howe, tabs it inside 50, Josh Dacos. 48 metres out, shallow entry, marks right half forward.
2: Yeah, got a lot of plays forward, Collingwood. They're 2-4, probably 5 plays behind. West Coast had only 2 behind, so they've got a lot of players scattered out, but they still couldn't take that player. Again, Boomer, I reckon it's that pressure. And that's the difference between a side that's, you know, it's been in the finals, been up there, experienced against a young player.
4: You'll have to kick it right on 50. We hadn't had back-to-back goals all day, and we got them with that last kick from Ed Allen. We don't have any more here. Josh Dacos misses the whole set. So out on the full, 10-point lead for the Pies. 28 and a half gone in the second term. Pendlebury watch in game 4-3-3. He's had it 9 times, 2 kicks, 7 hand passes. So that's the Pendlebury contribution so far.
5: What are you doing? Review.
1: It's just a review.
0: No, it's a blood rule for Tom McCarthy.
1: Yep. Now you're spot on, Mick. While this blood rule's happening, we can have a quick chat. Collingwood, the last, I feel...
2: 7 or 8 minutes?
1: Yeah,
2: 10 minutes.
1: Have really ramped up that pressure. Yeah. And we spoke about the last goal got kicked on the back of pressure. And again, just there for that. Every time West Coast seem to get the football now, they're under the pump.
2: Mm.
1: Whereas in the first quarter, I mentioned they were getting the ball from inside to outside. Now they're getting it inside, but they can't get it outside.
2: No, he's spot on. And the other thing is, that little discipline thing you're talking about, there's no need to jump in Dacos.
1: Yeah,
2: back. And
1: silly.
2: It was only a matter of time. One of the umpires had to pick it up, and we picked it up here. So instead of that ball being a loose football, and I think the Eagles may have had it, they have to give it back. You know, just the little things.
0: McCarthy off on a blood rule. Elliot Yeo will take the kick now for the Eagles and gets the ball as far as he can down the Shane Warne stand to the ground. Josh Dacos, though, can pick it off for the Pies. Hand pass to Lipinski. They're all close to the boundary line. And we'll have a throw-in at about half forward for Collingwood. They are up by 10 points, kicking the last 2 goals of the game to be able to be in that position. It's a game-high 10 points late in the second term.
4: We had to rip out quick to make our way to the G from the afternoon fixture. North by 6 points in an amazing comeback, their best comeback in over 20 years. 38 down at halftime, 43 down in the second quarter. So we'll bring you their song at halftime. You'll be able to hear it. We'll leave Boomer's mic on so he can sing along as they work their way through that. The Kangas, a big win over the Suns. So Stick around for that, North fans, at halftime. 10-point lead for the Pies. Bailey Williams with the free kick goes long down the wing. More intervention. Free kick. Oh, in Frampton's way. He'll get it defensive side of the wing. Almost at half back. He retreats all the way back to Howe. Now on the switch. An amazing afternoon at the G. Over 90,000 in the house to celebrate Pendlebury's game's record. Game 4-3-3. He's still side bottom, who's been with him for 333 of those. Handball to Crisp. Kicks down the wing, punched away by Tyler Young and out of bounds.
1: That was good pressure by West Coast there.
2: Excellent.
1: It's just holding them up. That's what they've got to do. Got to get those little things right. And Mick, we'll talk about it more at halftime, but I've got written on my piece of paper, tidy up the little things. And that's the discipline part, and that's just everything. Fundamentals, discipline, tidy that up. They're in this game.
3: Ball swung in right in front of our broadcast position. Reed trying to get it to his advantage in the end. Can just fumble its way to Kelly. Kicks it down towards Shanahan, who takes it. Hand pass to Johnson. Hand pass to Champion, who tries to pull the kick. The siren will beat the Eagles, looking for a late one at halftime. At the main break, it is Collingwood 6-9-45, leading the Eagles 5-5-35. The Pies kicked 4-2 in that second term and put on consecutive goals, the first side to do so across the game so far. Collingwood ahead by 10 points, a game high 10 points at the main break. The goal kickers so far for the Pies, singles to Roan Steele, Nick Dacos, Ed Allen, Lockie Schultz, Jamie Elliott and Pat Lipinski. And for the Eagles, it's singles as well. Jake Waterman, Elliot Yeo, Brady Hoff, Harvey Johnston and Bailey Williams.
4: And the Pendlebury watch. Halftime, he's had it 9 times, 2 kicks and 7 hand passes. The other news pre-game is that for all the talk about the gold number and he's going to stand alone in his record-breaking game, when the Magpies made their way up the race, not only Scott Pendlebury with a golden number on his back, but his 22 teammates also have gold numbers today. So a special custom jumper for Pendlebury's milestone game as he joins in the little trot off the ground. Just the other two games, so Geelong up against Sydney. It's a 20-point lead for the Cats early in the third term. And earlier today, it was the Kangaroos with a goal after the siren, courtesy of Cam Zerha, to beat the Suns by 6. Off the SMS, Joanna says, nothing better than listening to the Pies whilst walking the Camino in Portugal. Congrats to Pendles. Sue, we are listening from London. Hope it's a great game for Pendlebury. Dan from East Perth, Josh Lindsay needs to be spoken about more from a rising star conversation.
1: He was good. Yeah, Corbin, he was good that quarter. He had a couple of really good passages there.
2: I've got a funny feeling he has a rising star.
4: He got nominated last week. I think Dan's saying he should be in the conversation to win it.
2: Oh, okay. Yeah. Well, he's a good player.
4: He says he's a future Lockie Whitfield. Derek from Dartmoor, who's listening despite being a massive Cats fan. He says, a lot has been said about Scott Pendlebury this week, but Boomer Mick Ray, what's something about Pendles in his game that only other players or other coaches or an umpire would know or notice about him that stands out from Derek?
2: Oh.
4: So we're looking for a little unique stat. We'll give that one to Ray on notice for the second half, and we might give it to you two on notice too. So stick around, Derek. We'll weave that in the second half. Do you know what I'm sick of as well? I'm sick of all this pity party for Brent Harvey. Do you know what Brent Harvey is without the game's record? Without the game's record, Brent Harvey has only played 432 games.
2: How many years?
4: He's only won an EJ Witten medal. He's only won a premiership. He's only won 4 All-Australians, 5 Best and Fairest, Team of the Century at North Melbourne, Hall of Fame member. And I think Brent Harvey's going to be okay and without the game's record.
2: And played for Australia.
4: Jim Stein's medal.
2: Definitely played for Australia.
1: Under one of the all-time great coaches, I did.
2: You're captain.
1: You made me captain, Mick. We've got a good relationship, me and you.
4: I don't think Boomer's going to disappear from the history of the game because Scott Pendlebury goes past him today. I think his legacy is secured, and he's with us here on ABC Sport alongside Mick Malthouse.
2: Well, on that table, Boomer, I come back in and I told them the table were on.
1: Not a bad table, was it?
2: Well, you can't be forgotten, mate. You were next to Dusty Fletcher. There was Peter Bergen on the other side here. Michael Tuck in front of you. KV couldn't make it. You'll never be forgotten, mate. I'll give you the tip. Anyone who's watched you play, I always say this, if you have to change the rules to... I don't want to say change the rules, but change a lot of your tactics. Now, KB threw the ball out in front of him. They had changed. They said, no, you can't do that anymore. There was Jimmy Clement, because he used to push Jimmy Hurd under the ball. They said, no, you can't push him in the back. When you kicked off, when the new rule changed, you can kick off, kick it yourself and go, you caused the most serious damage to most sides. I reckon that North Melbourne would have scored more from there. You only score in 3 methods, and you would have made them the kick off, kings of getting the ball into their forward line from kickoffs.
1: Well, that was a Dennis Pagan thing. So, see, he told me when I first started getting tagged, I was struggling a little bit. He said, you have to take the kick out.
2: Yeah, you can't get tagged to goal square.
1: Yep, and you have to kick the ball to yourself, run, a handball, and get it back. And that was one of his tactics to make me run and get myself into the game. And I was also behind the football running through. I never played back pocket, though. I was still a forward or an on-baller doing
2: what
1: that.
2: What I'm saying about it, I had to have two blokes on the mark to force you to kick it and not run with it. And that's fact.
1: And you know what the other part was? Exactly when you said you can't stop that one, when blokes were tagging you on the mark, you could do that and say, stop that one. They had no idea.
4: Brent Harvey, Mick Malthouse, give me your best 60 to 90 seconds on what we've seen in this first half here.
2: I think it's the pressure by Collingwood.
1: That's what's got them back in the game, absolutely.
2: Yeah, exactly. But I also like the fact that Cameron is under extreme pressure from a bloke called Williams, who everyone goes, oh, who's Williams? Well, he's been around for a while. He is jumping all over him. I think Collingwood have edged in front because of their experience, and the lack of experience is the reason why Eagles aren't in front.
1: Yep, and we'll have more time, I'm sure, Corbin, later, but tidy up the little things.
2: Yep.
1: We've seen the discipline stuff, and I'm also talking the fundamentals, but definitely Collingwood's pressure got him back, and I think it's 10 points, is it? That's got him back on the scoreboard here.
4: They did it well, the Pies, didn't they? The Pendlebury celebration. So comes out of the rooms, the first people he meets are the other members of the 400 Club. And Boomer, you guys were front and centre all week. They did a great job, I think, the AFL and Collingwood, by bringing the rest of you in. It's such an exclusive club, six guys in the history of the game to have got to 400. Handshakes with you guys firstly, and then past all these former teammates and friends and family and members and other squad members, and makes his way out onto the ground, and everyone with the gold number on their Collingwood jumper.
1: Corbin, you know what? It's absolutely unbelievable. And if you don't barrack for Collingwood, usually you hate them. And I'm nearly no different, like a lot of supporters. They have done an unbelievable job, and I've seen it firsthand. I was there Monday. I went into the club and did a voiceover for them. I did other things today, all that sort of stuff. They've got a thing, I don't know exactly what it is, but it's about remembering the past. And Nadine, the lady that I was dealing with, who was phenomenal, not just the Collingwood past, she was talking about us as the 400 gamers that he's going past and all that sort of stuff. Hats off to them. They have been absolutely superb. And I messaged Scott during the week, when just a private thing, but I finished off with saying, you'll never hear me say this again, but go Pies this week.
4: and it's what they've done, as much as it's a day for Scott Pendlebury, it's a special day for all of us to be part of. I mean, it's a day we'll remember for a long time to come, with over 93,000 in the MCG to see the game's record fall for the fourth time in 46 years. I touched on it earlier. I remember growing up in the 90s and they spoke about Michael Tuck's record like no one would ever get there.
2: Yeah.
4: I was lucky enough to call Boomer the night that you went past Michael Tuck's record, and I think it was Lindsay Thomas gave you a little one out the back to make sure you got a goal in the milestone game, and that was a special night, as is tonight here 10 years on. And Brent Harvey, we're lucky enough to have him with us, as we are Mick Malthouse, at half time. Unfortunately, some bad news coming through from the Collingwood side of things right before we go to the news. Darcy Moore's out of the game with a hamstring, so he has not been able to have a run at it. So Moore playing in his fourth game for the season. He missed one with concussion. He had a late start to the season with a calf injury. He came back and did a hamstring. And now, after having his concussion, he's out with a hammy again, and that is going to be multiple weeks. So Fox Sports just reporting out of the game with a hammy.
1: His last hammy was bizarre. Remember, he come back on the ground.
2: I don't like ever judging coaches on moves, because I know what it's like in the box itself. He is not equipped, coming off hamstrings and soft tissue, to be running around the ground
1: as a ruckman
2: in a different role, because you have to explode to the next one. It goes out of bounds to the other side. You've got to get across the other side. Key back, you're just nosy in front. You can stay 5 yards in front, drop back. I thought they were a victim of he's a victim of them not thinking through it, honestly.
1: So what's their other option if Darcy?
2: Well, they've got surely got someone in the
1: McStay. Ned Long's been doing it.
2: McStay. How's McStay going? He's hardly touched it. Put him in the ruck.
4: More from Mick and Boomer coming up. This is Saturday Footy on ABC Sport. Collingwood by 10 at the half. Pendlebury's had it 9 times. 2 kicks and 7 hand passes.
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4: Rhone Steele decides just to set it up here to the hotspot. They come from all directions. Spills down to Schultz. The opportunistic small forward hooks it through for a goal. And Collingwood retake the lead.
3: Waterman will line up now. He won't be far out from goal, about a 45-degree angle. To switch the leads again here at the MCG. His kick is good, and the Eagles are back ahead.
4: The Eagles by 2 points. Elliot Yeo kicked the first goal of the game, and in the 8 goals since, the leader swung on each of them. McCreary goes long to a contest. Over the back comes Young. He missed it. Slides through to his direct opponent, Elliot, who goals. He doesn't need a second invitation. And the trend continues. Lead change number 9.
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4: You wouldn't believe the margin here at the G. It's 10, Collingwood's way, and it's all about the number 10 today for the Magpies. In Scott Pendlebury, he goes past the all-time games record. He's had 9 to halftime, 2 kicks and 7 hand passes. And Collingwood, his team, up by 10 points. After 9 lead changes, as you heard there, the lead swung on essentially the first 10 goals of the game. Elliot Yeo kicked the first to give the Eagles a 6-point lead, and then the lead changes for the next 9, and then for the first time in the game, Collingwood kicking the last 2 goals, the only time that any team has kicked back-to-back goals for the afternoon. Corbin Middlemass and Lauren Borden in commentary, Ray Chamberlain on the boundary, the coaching icon Mick Malthouse, and the man who played more games than anybody else in the AFL on planet Earth, not named Scott Pendlebury. That's Brent Harvey, and he's with us all season long on ABC Sport. He's got a big smile on his face too, because the Kangas came from 43 down. It's their best second-half comeback in over 20 years. You have to go way back to when they came from 40 down at halftime back in 2005 to find anything in this kind of neighbourhood. 43 down against the Suns to win after the siren as Cam Zerha kicked the winning goal. We ripped out a little early to come to the G, so I won't deny you, North Melbourne fans. Let's head inside their rooms. This is how they celebrated.

0: How about it for North Melbourne after a huge loss to Adelaide last week? They bounce back into the winners list here. It's their best win of the season by far. So previously they've beaten Port Adelaide in the bottom three. They had spirited losses against Sydney and GWS, but they break through for the win this afternoon against the Gold Coast Suns. Meanwhile, there's one other game being played. It's down in the Cattery. It's a match between Geelong and Sydney. So 9 minutes to go in the third term, and it's Geelong who lead that game by 26 points. So 11-11 leads 8-3. 26 point lead for the Cats in the third quarter. That game is streamed through ABC Listen. We've got about a couple of minutes to go before the start of the second half. So something that jumps out just on Derek's question earlier about something that about unique about Scott Pendlebury. It feels like we've had a 4 week run up and every story of Pendles is just about being told. But what about as an opponent, Boomer? What made him so difficult to try and deal with out there?
1: I guess the thing that you couldn't tackle him. Like I've said this a number of times this week, but he slows the game up for him, not for anybody else, because you still think, I've got him, but yeah. you haven't. Slows out, holds the football out, you get seduced to it, and then he just casually slides past you and three other of your teammates as well. So that was something that always stood out. And then just watching him now over the last, 10 years, he brings others into the game, and I think that's a great trait for a player. I think maybe one of the first games I did this year, he had a lot of score involvements, and it was unbelievable. It was just the ball's out, time and space, and that's probably the thing that stands out the most to me.
0: I mentioned it last week on AFL Saturday that it's almost like Neo in The Matrix, where if you remember the way that film was put together and why it was such a cinematic success, is up until that point, essentially they'd showed superheroes or people going, at ridiculous speed. They showed the world as extremely fast. It was like a flash, like,

0: like the cartoon Flash, basically. And when The Matrix came along, it showed the world going slowly around him as Neo was kind of moving through it. And that's what I see when I see Scott Pendlebury. That's almost this guy that's kind of, you know, floating through it. He's moving in his own way and at his own speed, and everybody else slows down in his universe. Your thoughts off the SMS. Thanks for another great build-up and call from James from Redbank. Some questions to Mick. Did it cross your mind to do a Ross and return to coaching after the Blues? And what do you think about the Blues merging with the Bombers? Gee, they're fighting words. The Blues and the Bombers merging.
1: That'd be interesting, wouldn't it?
2: Well, could you imagine the jumper? and you tear Corby apart. He would have a break for.
0: Pies by 10, second half underway on ABC Sport. You're with Lauren Borden.

0: to intercept it. He's 450 for the Pies. Bazo's then intercept it for the Eagles. Takes it and passes it backwards to McCarthy. He tries to find Lindsay. Can't quite get there in time. It's punched away by Steele. Hand pass towards Elliott. Chip kick into the left forward pocket and McStay marks.
1: Yeah, these are the things that Kent will and probably creep into the game for the rest. The youth of the West Coast side just making an error of judgment in the back 50. This is where, and particularly Collingwood, they hound sides to overuse the ball or don't get outside the 50, and this is what takes place. They're geniuses at it.
0: McStay now from the left forward pocket to give the Pies the perfect start to the second half. He pops it through. That's three in a row to Collingwood, and they push out to a 16-point lead. 7-9-51, the Eagles 5-5-35, just a minute and a half played in the third term, and Collingwood are out to a game-high 16 points.
2: I think that kick was okay by the West Coast player. It was the guy receiving the ball, and I'm not sure who it was now.
0: Lindsay
2: was it? He stopped.
1: Yeah.
2: And then the Collingwood player pressed from behind him. That you've got to go to that football.
1: You don't
2: know what's from behind.
1: But on the same token, my belief is you kick the ball to a player that if he drops it, he's still got time.
2: Time to play.
1: Otherwise,
2: on.
1: It's the wrong decision.
2: Yeah, I have heard you say that before.
3: Counts by 32 over the Swans, by the way. That's 7 minutes to go in the third term. So Geelong by 32. Back here, game high advantage for Collingwood, up by 16. Bailey Williams leaps up, wins the hit out, and then robes it. Kicks inside 50, hitting up on the lead, Waterman. Frampton breaks it up at the drop. Hoff, handball out to Champion against the boundary line. Tight angle, he's going to float it through. Like the name suggests, Malachi Champion up against the boundary line with a neat finish. 7-9-6-5, 2.5 minutes gone in the third term. Deficit back to 10 for the West Coast Eagles. This is Saturday footy on ABC Sport.
1: And that comes from that player, Williams, who the longer he stays in the ruck and finds the secondary ruckman, if they can organise the secondary ruckman to come up against McStay, against Cameron at some stage, and Williams can play against McStay, anything could take place. But one thing McStay will not be able to do, go with him if he gets forward. So that's a goal from Williams.
3: Something about that pocket, Mick?
1: Oh, what is it? It is if you're a West Coast player.
2: It was a good finish, though, wasn't it? The ball didn't spin very well. I'll tell you that right now. So didn't come off the boot clean as he would have liked to, but, it was a nice finish.
0: Williams gets the tap out in the middle right to Darcy Cameron, his opposing ruck. The kick bounces in space at right angles. Reed takes it. He gets taken to the turf by Long. And Long wins the free kick there. Hand passes it to McCreary, who's streaming through centre-half forward and will put the kick right to the top of the goal square for the Pies. McStay went up, couldn't take the mark. Baker's there at the drop. Gets tackled by Crisp. And the umpire says mine.
2: Mick, we've spoken about Williams, and I'm going to speak about Jimby again. They're lucky they've got those two players out there today.
1: Too right.
3: Up it goes. Deep forward for the Pies. Nick Dacos has got it. He's tackled. Nice work by Tyler Young. Holds him up. He'll do it all again. Umpire chucks it up right on the behind line. Bailey Williams can't clear it. Darcy Cameron grabs it. Tackled. Just repeating, Darcy Moore out of the game with a hamstring. So fourth game for the year. He just has not had a run at it at all. He's completed one game out of the four. He's been injured in the other three. And so he is here with another soft tissue concern. Young's got it, tries to stand up with the footy, tackled, lost it. Ump says ball up.
2: Corbin, did you see him do the hammy, or is it...
3: No.
2: No, I didn't see it either, so I'm just thinking maybe it's a really tight hammy that, come off at half-time and then you saw.
0: If Dacos trying to paddle it to himself, does well to get it on his boot. He just skies the kick, though. It'll bounce just inside the boundary line. McStay can pick it up, hand pass it across to Steele, who'll just have a flying shot at goal. It's a minor score. Collingwood's lead out to 10 points. 7-9-51 playing the Eagles, 6-5-41.
1: Yeah, it's living in the Collingwood forward line at the moment. This is where West Coast inexperience, if they want to muck around with it, they've got to get past that 50-metre line in possession. In possession.
3: McCarthy kicks out to halfback. Reed took the contact on Ed Allen. The ball's continued inside the forward 50. Advantage applied. McCreary's kick centering, trying to get it to Lipinski. Turnover. Young intercepts, gives it away to Baker. Handball to Jimby. Handball to Bazo on the back flank for West Coast. Hand pass close to the line. Knocked out by Davis and Quaynor on a throw in half forward for the Pies.
1: We're lucky again. It's just overuse. Because

0: sides like Collingwood, Brisbane, Geelong.
1: They want you to do that.
0: Oh, they do. They hunt you inside the back 50.
1: They sweat on it.
0: Well, the first thing you should know is their modus operandi. Get the ball out of the back 50 and then make your play.
2: Ball tossed in. Darcy Cameron goes flying over the footy. So does Josh Dacos. It just fumbles its way inside forward 50 for the Pies. It'll be cleared away only momentarily as Crisp takes it back. Hand passes it to Degoe. Off a step or two, just slots this through.
3: In the back against Nick Dacos. Baker.
2: From 48 metres out, Degoe has just landed the goal. It's an in the back three.
0: No, he's reversed it because of Gimby.
2: So Gimby then push Dacos.
0: Well,
3: it's not a free kick, but it's stupid. Again, it's stupid.
0: Just ridiculous. Absolutely ridiculous. And I don't know whether it was there. I think there's a bit of mayo put on this.
2: So Nick Dacos pops the goal through for his second. And now there'll be a few Eagles players coming up to him. Josh Lindsay gets involved. Schultz comes in for the Pies. A few high fives for Nick Dacos. But a goal from Degoe, that got reversed, and then reversed back to Nick Dacos. And he slots it for the Pies, and they go up by 17 points. 8-10-58, the Eagles 6-5-41. What did you see, Boomer, and all that?
3: So Dacos pushes Baker in the back on the goal line, which normally doesn't get paid anyway, Mick. You'll have to pick him up and suplex him if you really want.
0: Have a look at this. Did you watch that then, Boomer?
3: No, I've missed it, but it's going to come on the big screen in a second. Jimby walks over to Dacos and hits him front on, but not high or nothing.
0: Nothing high.
3: It just goes to the ground and gets the free kick. So it was off the ball, but it's not a free. If they're going to pay free kicks for that, Mick, blow your whistle all day, because there's 50 of them.
0: Well, I tell you what, if they're fanning him, they'll fine him for staging.
4: I'm going back to Ray in just a moment. 17-point lead here for Collingwood. Harley Reid coughs it up in the middle. Collingwood back the other way. Josh Dacos, handball releases side bottom. Kicks inside 50 over the intended target. Bursting up, Nick Dacos, clever. Whacks it down to McCreary. Handball to Elliott, tight angle. Elliott, oh, his range is unlimited. It's still in his wheelhouse out there. Right peg against the fence, kicks it from the pocket. And Jamie Elliott with a special finish to send Collingwood further in the lead. 23 points the Magpies advantage. New game high, 9-10-64. West Coast 6-5-41. 8 minutes played in the third term. Saturday footy on ABC Sport. Ray Chamberlain on the boundary.
5: Yeah, Corb, you know, reflecting on that, you can't fake 432 games experience, Boomer. You're spot on. Jimby and Dacos, they're looking at one another. There's minor contact, and Nick, you know, he does flop, he falls. What I will say, though, to Ruben would be you play silly games, you win silly prizes.
3: That's exactly what happens. There's no need for it.
0: That's what. And this was, we spoke about this at halftime, Boomer. I don't know if it was on air or off air. It was only a matter of time before they got worn down if they didn't pick up that part of their game. And it's so far, it's happened.
2: From the middle, it's Pendlebury who puts the kick out wide to the wing and will pounce high. Lipinski does want to paddle it away to side bottom, who's in a battle with Marrick to get the kick away. Just gets a little one over his head. Back to Pendlebury, who hand passes it away to centre wing. Comes off the shin of Duggan. He gets it as far as Bailey Williams, who taps it to Kelly. Hand passes Duggan under some pressure, but can hand pass it across to Dersma. Further flicks it to Davis. His kick will be chopped off easily by Jeremy Howe. And the Pies will have it at halfback.
4: 23 points. Collingwood have now kicked five of the last six, if you trace it back. Howe to side bottom, who marks on the wing. Kicks laterally to Darcy Cameron. Handball away to Josh Dacos. He's off and running. Kicks out to half forward. And in the hole, Hayes stands there, takes the mark, rides the contact, moves it on to Nick Dacos. Dacos from outside 50. High bomb to the goal square. Big leap, Waterman can't intercept. Spills down Collingwood's way. Elliott's got it again. He doubles up. Two in a minute for Jamie Elliott. He's got three for the day. And hot Pies at the G. It's Collingwood who are on a run now. Six of the last seven. Collingwood 10-10. The Eagles are 6-5. The Pies by a new game high, 29 points. 10 played in the third. Brent Harvey and Mick Malthouse on ABC Sport.
0: Well, Boomer, one of the first things you're taught as a backline player, don't take a chance. Punch the ball through. If there's any doubt, unless you are totally clear that you're going to mark the football, that is an attempted mark. And you guess what? You pay a penalty.
1: You know who it was? It was the full forward. It was Waterman.
0: Waterman.
1: I'm not sure why he was down there.

0: But yeah. Because they fancy themselves as markers. You know, like, reality-wise is play the percentages. The game is a game of percentages, so play the percentages.
1: I'll take you back a little bit too, Mick. Murdoch, I think it was. Yeah, it tried to keep it 50-50.
0: Yeah.
1: When you're 70 out, there's nothing wrong going to a contest top of the square.
2: So from the centre ball up, it'll be a free kick to the Eagles. And we'll be going at Tim Kelly. Fires up by 10 points at halftime. Now they're up by 29 points in this third term. The kick comes inside forward 50 for the Eagles. It's tapped away by Maynard, who tried to clear it. Champions on the end of it, though. He hand passes it away, and then it'll come back to him. Can pop it outside of attacking 50. And he's found Duggan, who can reset from this moment.
0: He's not a great kick, Duggan. And his decision-making is not all that great either.
2: So Duggan, 60 metres out from goal, pops it into the left forward pocket. Tarsi Cameron.
0: Say no more.
2: Comes lumbering in.
1: On cue, Mick.
0: Oh, well. there was one Eagle player there and three Collingwood players. Oh, guess what? That's not playing the odds.
3: It's his opposite number, Tarsi Cameron, in the back pocket. Oh, kick is wayward and out on the full.
0: Well, he's generally a good kick. Interesting to see who goes in the second ruck. Really interested to see who will they do that second ruck work, Boomer.
1: For the Pies?
0: Yeah.
3: Marrick decides just to lay it up here to the hot spot. Bailey Williams in the pack. Cameron punches it away once. Second time knocked on there by Maynard. Still no clean takeaway. And Hamish Davis tackled with the footy. Ump says, I'll have it. Ball up. Centre half forward for the Eagles. Collingwood by 29. They've got away from the visitors.
2: Bailey Williams again rises high. Says a holding free kick to the Eagles.
0: I'm intrigued by Waterman playing as a loose behind the ball. He just seems to have now come away from the forward line, just standing in behind the ball. I don't know whether that's because he can't get a kick in the forward line, or they're just trying to seal the game, or, you know, just trying to stop the run a little bit. It's the only thing I can think of, that they're just trying to perhaps plug the gap.
2: Millen Murdoch running in now, releases the kick from 45 metres out. And the kick is good. He breaks a run of three consecutive Collingwood goals and brings back the margin to 23 points to the advantage of the Pies. Collingwood, 10-10-70. The Eagles, 7-5-47. 13 minutes played in the third term.
1: Well, that's a sixth goal for the quarter in 13 minutes of football.
0: Yeah.
1: So they're hitting the scoreboard. To answer your question, Mick, I think McStay is the obvious one that could go in the ruck for the Pies.
0: That's one.
1: And yep. The reason that Waterman, I think, would go behind the football is exactly what you
0: steady
1: said. Steady the, if the opposition, and some teams have, if the opposition kick two in a row, it could be three in a short period, let's have a plan. And it looked like their plan there. But the only problem that is, Collingwood have got a spare up the other end, and that's where they get all their score launches from.
0: Exactly so.
1: I wouldn't be giving Collingwood a spare by any stretch of imagination.
0: No.
3: Milan Murdoch, one of nine Eagles out here for the first time at the G today. Yo decided to knock it clear straight to Nick Dacos. Kicks it forward, turns it over. And Bo Allen takes the mark at halfback.
0: Nice mark, that. Oh, he just play on some from there.
3: And he goes wide with a kick to Duggan.
0: Yeah, see, Duggan then, he was already in front of the ball. He should have kept on going, and you catch your opposition one-on-one.
1: Yes.
0: Now he's just down there.
3: Long contest kick to the wing. Almost landed in the lap of Waterman. Spills out towards Hoff. He's tackled. Ump says, ball up.
0: He's had a good day, Waterman.
3: Sub and wing.
1: What's that, Mick?
0: Well, if that was a pie, he'd have it all over him. not much.
3: 23-point lead for the Pies. Wrestling of free. Tarsi Cameron got a handball out to Nick Dacos. Handball picked up by
1: six.
3: Davis on the bottom of that. Ball up on the sub and wing.
1: Waterman, six possessions, one goal.
2: More than 90,000 in the house. The MCG today as Tarsi Cameron takes it, kicks it down to McStay, who barges through and marks ahead of Jinby. McStay will have it just forward of centre wing. Can put it into the left forward pocket. No mark can be taken by Long. It spills out the back to Tom McCarthy, who weaves this onto his right boot. Curls a footy outside of defensive 50. It works well for Hoff, who juggles the mark and holds on to it at right half back for the Eagles.
0: Now, he might have to go up the line here. You know, it's not a bad result if he does, because it will be a contest near the boundary line.
2: Eagles down by 23 points. He goes and does that, goes right down the wing. Waterman's at the back, just tries to soccer it away. Dersmer in the end can pick it up. He's dispossessed of the footy. Steele takes it. He's brought to ground and will have a ball up just forward of centre wing to the Eagles' advantage. It's Collingwood leading by 23 points, 15 minutes played in the third term.
3: Get it going back the other way, the kick forward.

0: forward for the Pies, almost out of play on the kick from the Eagle. It was, in fact.
1: I'll just jump in if I can just say, the second ruck for the Eagles is getting smashed unbelievably. Is that Williams as well, young Williams?
2: Yeah.
1: So he's got to take front position. At the moment, because of his size, he's trying to get him behind. He's just getting absolutely whacked.
0: It was last touch by the Pies, so it was an Eagles free kick, and they're going to take it. As Jimby goes back, and then they eventually go forward. Dersma's got it, middle of the ground. Spots up Baker, and now they go laterally. And the kick comes out to McCarthy. He's come up out of the back six. Marks on the wing, kicks wide for Marrick. And he marks right on the 50, so left out forward Ryan Marrick with it. He's another top pick out of the mid-season draft up on Tuesday. And while Maynard works out where the mark is, he arcs around to his right, drives into the goal square, hands on a Waterman, no mark. Davis fumbles in the pocket, and the ball spills out of play. Boundary throw-in forward pocket for the West Coast Eagles, or Wallach Marawa, as they are in Sir Doug Nicholls' round. Andrew Beck, by the way, designing the jumper. Gee, it looks good. Big striking eagle on the front of it, the Wallach. So that's the West Coast Eagles jumper that they've worn for last week and this week.
3: Flicked in, Jack Williams palms it down to Johnston, and he's wrapped up by a few Pies, and we'll have another ball up.
4: You've got a different setup. This Elliot Yeo, the man behind the ball now for the Eagles.
1: Well, he's better because you run the ball.
3: So Cameron palms it down. Crisp will be the player to clear it for the Pies towards a one-on-one. Jimby and McStay have been standing next to each other all day. They both get a hand to it and punch it away, and it'll be a throw-in at centre-half back for the Pies. Right below the stand, bearing the name of Shane Warne, will be tossed back in by Ian Burrows in his 450th game as a boundary umpire. It's brought in. There's a whistle on the throw-in.
1: Is that the ruck? Oh, no, it looks like Dacos might have been held, wasn't it?
4: No, ruckman. Just a hand over the shoulder, it looked like, from here.
1: Yeah, there's that young ruckman again, just not really adjusting.
3: So Darcy Cameron gets the free kick against Jack Williams, moves it to Degoe, hand pass to Maynard, flicks it back in the centre to McCreary, who's right in the middle of the MCG. He flares it out wide to right half forward. Lipinski takes it, moves it on to Nick Dacos, wants to square up the kick. No mark can be taken. It spills to ground, still inside forward 50 for the Pies. Players will all dive on top of it, and the ball will be locked in where it lands. It's Collingwood ahead by 23 points, 18 minutes played in the third.
1: Collingwood have used their brains here. They've kept Cameron on when Williams has come off, so he gets the young fella now.
0: Jack Williams grabs it out of the ruck. Hurried kick forward, taken by Johnston. Umpire said not the required range, so keeps it moving, and that's a panic kick out of there. Two Pies back, and Maynard takes the intercept mark.
4: It's a poor setup, though, by the West Coast Eagles. He won the ball. He wanted to go forward. He looked up. He sort of went sideways a little bit, only because he had to.
1: Well, it was nothing there, Boomer.
4: Zero. Not one player to kick to.
1: So you've got to keep a box in front of it. Now, a box, for those outside, that's four players in front of the ball so they can go in any direction. He had nothing in front of him.
0: Short kicking game to the Dacos brothers, and now a little chip kick to Crisp.
1: Yeah, it's very poor.
0: Southern boundary line right on halfway. Jack Crisp down to half forward, arriving through Tyler Young, punches it out of bounds. So half forward for the Pies. Collingwood by 23, 19 gone in the third term, 10-10 play, 7-5. Pendlebury watch, he's up to 12 disposals, so he's kicked it three times, had nine hand passes. Meanwhile, in Geelong, just about to start the final term there. It's Geelong by 14 points over Sydney. So good one going down in the Pivot City. Call available. You can stream that through ABC Listen, but the Cats by 14 points.
3: Toss back in at half forward for the Pies. Steele runs onto it and then runs into a brick wall of West Coast players. Another ball up at the top of the 50 for the Pies. Cameron, little tap out towards Pendlebury, sockers it away, puts it into some space. Dersma can paddle it away and outside of defensive 50. Maynard's there, collects, tries to kick, gets a fresh airy. Dersma's in there again to collect the footy. He gets taken to the turf. Might have been high, not quite. The umpire says play on. And in the end, there's about eight players that dive on top of the footy at centre-half forward for the Pies, and we'll have another ball up. Collingwood ahead by 23, third term.
1: Darcy Cameron said 11 so far this quarter. He's had a giant quarter.
0: Ali Reid just having a little moment with Andrew McWalter sitting on the pine at the moment. His fellow number one pick, Dersma, wins the footy here. Pumps it forward to a one-on-one. Frampton spoils into the path of Murdoch. Tumbles a kick to centre-half forward. Picked up by Waterman. Flares a handball to Yeo. Yeo's got Johnston on. Decides to go himself and misses.
1: Yeah, poor finish.
0: Little forward handball.
1: Poor finish by a very experienced player.
4: Yeah, it was on. If you burn them, Corbin, live and die by the sword, you've got to kick it.
1: You've got to kick it off.
4: That's simple. No

0: one says anything if you don't kick it, that will be on their review on Monday.
1: Highs by 22, time on third term.
2: Jeremy Howe takes the kick in and launches it out of defensive 50 to a pack forming. Schultz tries to paddle it in. It is corralled over the boundary line by McCarthy, and we'll have a throw in just to the left of the West Coast Eagles bench.
1: That's Harley Reid chat with Andrew McAlter. Sort of reminded me of being back in school when the teacher just sits you down and says, now, Corbin, just need you to bargain with me here and just stop talking in the back of the class. I'm not mad, I'm just disappointed. Felt like one of those kind of chats.
3: Well, he's had one hand pass for the quarter. Yeah. We've only 8 minutes left.
2: Schultz dives on top of the footy, gets a hand pass away. Lindsay takes it and he's tackled over the boundary. And it'll be another ball in right at the interchange gates. Or a ball up, rather. So tossed in about a metre inside from the boundary line. Long tried to grab it. In went Schultz. Again, he's on the turf. And again, he gets tackled. This time, he's locked up. And we'll have a throw up about centre wing. Collingwood ahead by 22 points. 21 minutes now played in the third.
1: Can you get Ray's Pendlebury story as well? A question from Derek about what sets him apart. I'm getting something special from each of our guys. We've had Boomer's story. We've had lots from Mick, it must be said, over the last night and today. You smacked Pendlebury out. You've told every Pendlebury story you've got.
3: I don't want to be because he deserves everything, but there's not much. And now the next part is to make it up.
1: Off kicks inside the forward 50. No mark, spills down towards Jack Williams. Handball away towards Lindsay. Kicks inside 50 and Frampton takes the intercept mark. What have you got for us, Ray?
4: Well, as you'd imagine, over 20 years, there's been the odd rule change, Corb, and with the umpires, you go out in pre-season and you do a lot of work with the clubs, and you can find yourself sitting around a lot of blokes who jump in the whingers bucket, but never Scott. He was always curious. He wanted to understand the context, what we're after, but quite legitimately, because he'd go away powered with the knowledge and then know how to apply and have advantage.
3: Heck of he didn't win a Brownlow.
4: That's another question, Mick, for another time, I would have thought. But, you know, we'll talk about the Brownlow at the end of the year, mate.
2: West Coast take advantage with the kick at centre wing. Inside 50 they go by the Josh Lindsay kick. It gets kicked back out by the Pies defence. And Josh Lindsay's there to clean up. So he's now got the footy. He's 70 metres out from goal. The kick is an absolute shocker. He tried to do too much with it. And in the end, basically dish the footy off to Bo McCreary, who moves it to Long, and it's the Pies moving it through the centre of the MCG. Quick bunch of hand passes, gets it to McCreary. He can pop it inside forward 50. It's Elliott running back, desperate to try and get the goal, to try and get the ball. He darts back to try and pick it up in the end. He's doing the tackling on Hoff, locks up the Eagle, and the umpire circles and then says he'll ball it up.
1: You're in the Blues in 13, Mick. Is that your first year at Carlton?
3: Yes, I was.
1: 12 out of the game and then 13 at the Blues?
3: That's right, yep.
1: That's when Pendlebury won the Coaches Award, so you voted for him 1 year. So,
3: well, he probably did well deserve it.
1: Yeah, there you go. You had him on top. So it's just those pesky umpires that weren't able to get him over the line with the Brownlow. And here's one here, Ray Chamberlain.
4: Yeah, you know, he's been a bit hard done by. He's only had about 225 career votes. he'd be feeling stiff.
3: Well, Paddy Cripps had that 1 year.
1: Crisp to full forward, spills down to DeGoey. DeGoey hooks a kick goalward and it's punched on the line from behind. Before that, there was a whole lot of back and forth, so he didn't miss anything out here. 24 minutes gone in the third term. It's Collingwood who lead this game by 20. Is the behind gone on the board? No, 23 points. Now it has 10-11 to 7-6. Pies by 23, 24 gone in the third.
2: Rush of goals to start the third term, and then they've just dried up in the last 10 minutes or so as Cole takes the mark outside of defensive 50. His kick, though, isn't great to centre-half back. Hoff, though, can do something with it, grab it, and kick it out towards centre wing where Davis is all alone for the Eagles. A little dribbly kick forward. Johnson takes it on the half volley but has some space to recover. And Chitakali, who wants to play on, puts it on his boot here. It's a flat kick going inside forward 50 and it works.
5: Beautiful kick.
3: Well, it was. I would love to capture that camera shot there when that ball hit Elliot Yeo's hands. I reckon he's surrounded by five Collingwood players. Now, I'm not 100% sure the kick was as good as the fact that it hit the target. But what it does show you, lack of work ethic by the Eagles getting back. Collingwood got back. I know it's a mark.
0: Yep. But I don't understand.
3: Yeah.
0: They'll outnumber him, weren't they? Collingwood by a long shot.
3: Absolutely.
2: So Elliot Yeo emerged with the footy. He'll take a kick from 30 metres out. It's home. It's his second. And it's the Eagles' second in a row in this third term. Means the margin 17 points to the advantage of Collingwood. Just keeping the Eagles in this match.

0: The Eagles are 8-6-54. The Pies 10-11-71. 25 minutes played in the third term. Your ABC sport experts, Mick Malthouse and Boomer Harvey.
1: They're just still there, aren't they, Mick? They're just not going away. Another goal from Collingwood, I thought then, would have broken Eagles back. So that's a really important goal. But I thought it was an excellent kick. He looked up. And
2: don't get me wrong.
1: No. He looked up. He had to change his kick.
2: Had to.
1: Because they were so outnumbered.
2: Absolutely.
1: He pulled the kick in. He put it to where Yeo had to go to.
2: Yeah.
1: Otherwise, if he put it where Yeo was going, he wasn't getting there.
2: There was that many. I couldn't believe how many Collingwood players were around him. That just shows it's either lack of work ethic or they're trying to save the game, but they're not in front of.
3: Back in the middle, Nick Dacos, first disposal from the Bailey Williams hit out. Handball away towards DeGoey. Kicks to full forward. Long crashes the pack. No mark. Ball hits the deck. Scrap on. Hayes got it out. Back to Long for the Pies. Turnover. Bowellan intercepts. Handball away to Duggan. Runs out of play. Ump says boundary throw in. 35 metres out from the Pies goal. Ray Chamberlain on the boundary.
4: Yeah, a couple of things caught. Scott Pendlebury's just headed downstairs. Doesn't look to be in any distress, but I'll give you an update as it comes to hand. And for Mick, you know that Scott Pendlebury's got the most votes of any player in the history of the game not to win a Brownlow, and his best was 24 votes in 2011. Mick, and I know you can tell me what was important about that year.
2: Well, so I'm blaming you for he didn't win it.
4: Dane Swan won it, mate. So how about you settle down up there?
2: That's right.
3: Long kick down the wing. The Eagles quickly work it from the stoppage down to half forward. Picked up by Jack Williams, trying to get a hand free. Does so. Feeds it to Murdoch. Inside 50. Big tackle to Goey. Got a handball away, Murdoch. Back out in front of Jack Williams. Handball to Yeo. Tackled, dispossessed. They've just got a hand pass back inside 50 to Nick Dacos. He turns it over. Murdoch, handball back the other way to his teammate Cole. Drilled in the tackle, ball up half forward for the Eagles.
2: Well, they haven't gone away, have they?
1: They can be
2: very proud of their efforts so far. What they've got to do now is stay in touch.
3: Cool. Free kick, Pies by 17, by the way. 27 and a half gone in the third term. What happened there, Loz?
0: I didn't see it. I had the binoculars out and I still didn't pick that one up.
3: There's a umpire comes in. He was the out-of-zone umpire to say free kick for Quaynor, so we never got the restart.
0: Doing much at the time. So Isaac Quaynor takes the free kick, kicks right down the wing. It'll be a turnover here as McCarthy steals it back for the Eagles. Hand pass to Young. Hand pass to Harley Reid. Pops the kick inside forward 50. It'll work in the end. Jack Williams spins around in a full 360. We'll put it on his left boot. He doesn't put much on the kick. And it's the perfect idea as champion marks.
2: So he's 50 metres, you know.
1: Well, the umpire signalled in the back. But he marked it.
2: Yeah.
1: So he's marked it, then he's been pushing the back. The letter of the law. Razor, I'm not sure what you would have thought then, but
4: no, eagle eye there from your Boomer, but what he needs is a delay between the mark and the push in the back to warrant a 50. So just the free kick.
0: Doesn't matter anyway. Champion slots it. He brings up his second goal for the afternoon again, like Elliot Yeo did a few moments ago. And the margin that Collingwood is leading by is cut back to 11. 28 minutes played in the third term, and the Eagles are well and truly in touch here at the MCG. West Coast 9-6-60, Collingwood 10-11-71.
1: Is that three in a row, Loz?
3: Yeah.
0: Three in a row.
3: Hadn't kicked back-to-back goals all day. Now they've got three in a row.
2: On the back of Collingwood's three in a row?
0: Yep.
3: Pendlebury's back on the ground, by the way. Did he have any tags on his jumper, Ray, when he ran back out there?
4: Just look unbelievable. Got the gold soles. They're doing plenty.
2: They are. Maybe change his boots downstairs.
4: I reckon it was a tyre change, Mick, for sure.
3: Looks like they haven't got the artwork on them. His two kids, Jackson, Darcy, both designed the artwork on a set of his boots. So he's got different ones on at the moment. And he's tackling Reid in the middle of the ground. And might have just busted a digit and all of that too as he runs away holding his hand. Restart back in the middle. Bailey Williams grabs it out of the ruck. High up and under to half forward. Oh, Maynard back with courage. Couldn't complete the mark. Volleyed forward out of midair by Murdoch. Scooped up by Bowellan. Inside 50 for the Eagles. Hand pass back to Murdoch along the 50 line to Hoff. Tackled straight away. Attracts a crowd and the ball up. Half forward for the Eagles. They got a pep in their step here. And the lads under the name of Wallach Marawa during Sir Doug Nicholls' round, the West Coast Eagles. They've kicked the last three in the game after falling 29 behind. It's Collingwood by 11.
0: And from the ball up, it's Dersma that takes it. Just skies the footy into the centre of the attacking 50. Holding free kick. Going the way of the Eagles.
2: Yeah, well, he set himself up for the mark. Not sure. He got grabbed. I'm not 100% sure it interfered with the play. Interesting game. We'll see what Razor says. But

0: He put himself in a good position to mark that.
1: Here's Ryan Marrick, who wins the free kick.
0: He's a Gippy boy too. I think they got him midway through. Yeah.
1: Yep. Yeah. So Gippsland Way, which is obviously where Scott Pendlebury's from. He's from Sale. They're about an hour apart between where Marrick's from and where Pendlebury's from. But Marrick wants to spoil Pendlebury's party this afternoon. He skips over the pain of 50, directly in front of goal. Puts it offline to the left. The margin, though, cut back to 10 points. 31 minutes played in this third term. Still a little bit left after quite a few goals so far.
2: Yeah.
0: Well, 4-2 each this quarter.
2: Back to 10 points, as we were at halftime, which makes sense, as Mick said, if it's 4-2 each for the quarter. Houston goes short to the back pocket for Howe.
0: They want to keep that number 10 alive.
2: Yes. It's sort of big on numerology today as Howe goes long down the wing. Bailey Williams spoils it down to Goey for the Pies. Hand pass back in board. There's a free kick for a hold. It's a Collingwood free. It's to Goey tackled after getting rid of it. Saturday footy on ABC Sport. Corbin Middlemass, Lauren Borden, Ray Chamberlain, Brent Harvey, Mick Malthouse, your call team. To Goey down the line. And Schultz takes it eventually on his chest. That's a juggled chest mark. 32 minutes gone in the third term. Still a hot minute left in the term. Kicks inside the forward 50. McCarthy running out after it. Three Eagles spill it. Bazo can't mark. Spills to West, who hooks it across the body and misses.
3: Didn't look very comfortable on his left there, did he? He dropped it with his right hand, kicked it with his left around his body.
2: Charlie West, the behind. It's an 11-point lead for Collingwood.
0: They're really vulnerable. When that ball goes in high and it hits the deck, there's so many players are attracted to the football, they really have got to get that organised, don't they? The ground coverage is pretty poor.
1: McCarthy chips it to Lindsay in the back pocket. He launches it on his boot, and Howe rises and Howe pulls it down. He's been doing that throughout the afternoon. And the trademark of Jeremy Howe.
3: How does he do that so often and with ease? It just looks easy.
1: He pulls in the mark and he puts the Pies back inside 50. A contest. It's tapped over the line. It'll be a throw-in inside forward 50 for Collingwood. He's been threatening all day to do that, Jeremy Howe. And in the third quarter, he grabs the mark, pulls it in and holds on to it.
2: Trademark's the term, isn't it? Just, yeah, that such a natural leap and like springs in his boots. Gets up there, Jeremy Howe, effortlessly. The boundary throw-in. Half forward for the Pies. Quaynor hits it at speed. Outskirts of the stoppage. Handball inside 50. Hayes wrong-footed. Taken by McCarthy. The Eagles off halfback. Handball to Champion. Handball to Murdoch. Fumbled. Cost him. Picked up. Tackled by Sidebottom. Spills to Lipinski. Handball out to Quaynor as time expires. On the third term, we got one to go at the MCG in the Pendlebury milestone game. He's had it 13 times. Scott Pendlebury, four kicks and nine hand passes. All his teammates joining him with a gold number on their back. So knew about Pendlebury with the golden number 10. And the surprise pregame was that his 22 teammates would also have golden numbers to celebrate the occasion as Scott Pendlebury becomes the first man in AFL history to play 433 games. Collingwood by 11 points. Now they win the quarter by 1, 10-12 over West Coast 9-7. The goal kickers. Three for Elliott, two for Nick Dacos, and then singles for Lipinski, Schultz, McStay, Ed Allen, and Roan Steele. Meanwhile, for the West Coast Eagles, put down two for Yeo, two for Champion, and then singles for Waterman, Hoff, Johnston, Bailey Williams, and Milan Murdoch. Off the SMS, Greg's from Heidelberg wants to know why Mick McGowan's name's not in the mix for the Carlton job. Fran says, thanks for the call. How fortuitous to have Mick and Boomer with the special comments, making this all the more exciting. Appreciate that, Fran. It's almost like we strategically designed.
3: Yeah, someone definitely thought of that, didn't they?
2: I was about to say, it's almost too good to be true to think that we got the coaching games record holder and the man who's played more games than anybody else but Pendles in Brent Harvey with us on ABC Sport. Brendan from Hobart. Nick, did you know hit gold with Thomas? Or did you know that you'd hit gold with Thomas and Pendlebury after the draft?
0: Very confident about Daisy.
2: Yep.
0: And backing Derek's thinking that Pendlebury would adjust from the basketball and football and be a reasonable player for us.
2: Mm.
0: You know, 20 years later, yeah. Derek...
2: He got it right.
0: Derek, our recruiting manager, yeah. got it totally right.
2: That's shrewd recruiting. It's a pretty good draft, by the way. Our own Mark Murphy went number one. I was asking him about his draft class the other day, and he said...

0: But yeah, did you know that? He thought I was implying somehow that Carlton got it wrong. I thought, I mean, played 300 games and captained the club. I think they got out okay, Carlton, with what they got for the number one pick. I certainly wasn't implying that. But
1: no.
0: What a draft that year was able to produce. Collingwood by 11 points. More from Mick and Boomer coming up next. This is Saturday Footy on ABC Sport.
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0: Josh Dacos, handball releases side bottom, kicks inside 50 over the intended target, bursting up Nick Dacos, clever, whacks it down to McCreary, handball to Elliott, tight angle, Elliott, oh, his range is unlimited! It's still in his wheelhouse out there! Right peg against the fence, kicks it from the pocket, moves it on to Nick Dacos. Dacos from outside 50, high bomb to the goal square. Big leap, Waterman can't intercept. Spills down Collingwood's way. Elliott's got it again. He doubles up. Two in a minute for Jamie Elliott. He's got three for the day. And hot pies at the G. It's Collingwood who are on a run now. Six of the last seven.
3: It'll work in the end. Jack Williams spins around in a full 360. We'll put it on his left boot. He doesn't put much on the kick.
4: Oh.
3: And it's the perfect idea as champion marks.
4: So he's 50 metres, you know.
5: Well, the umpire signalled in the back, but he marked it.
3: Doesn't matter anyway. Champion slots it. He brings up his second goal for the afternoon. And the margin that Collingwood is leading by is cut back to 11.
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0: Sounds here from the third quarter, game opening up. Collingwood by 11 points in the Pendlebury milestone game. Meanwhile, Geelong over Sydney, so 9 minutes to go in the final quarter there. Cats on top, they lead it 15-15 over Sydney, 12-7. So the margin, 26 points in favour of the Cats with less than half a quarter to play. Our next stop is over in Adelaide for Saturday night footy. So much build-up, of course, here at the G for the Pendlebury game. But their arch-rival Carlton are in Adelaide tonight to take on the Power. Aaron Bryan's heading up the call. As
6: Corby, it doesn't sound as exciting when you say 14th versus 16th, but there is plenty at stake tonight optically in the Josh-off. We've got Josh Carr's Power, who have lost five of their last six by an average of 9 points. So all of those courageous efforts just starting to lose their charm. So we'll see if they can at least get some reward for effort tonight. Meanwhile, Josh Fraser's Blues, they're keen to prove that last week's fairy tale wasn't just a new coach bounce, but in the last decade, coaching changes that have happened in the mid-season have resulted in a 4-11 record in their second game, so we'll see if that emotion can carry over from last week. The Blues are going to lose 470 games of experience for just 15 tonight. Three changes for them, so Wietering, Hollands and Williams out, and the Power set to unleash former club leading goal kicker Todd Marshall as a forward once again. He started the year down back and now gets a crack up front. There are no late changes. Star started lineup for you as well. We've got the South Australian Hall of Famer Stephen Williams, our seven-time All-Australian, three-time Premiership Crow Ebony Marinoff as well. Tom Wilson to call the action alongside me. Should be a fun night. Yada Pulte and Carlton up next, Corbs, on ABC Sport.
0: Thanks, Aaron. Looking forward to that. Standalone Saturday night fixture. Earlier today, North Melbourne by 6 points. And they kick the goal after the siren to win it through Cam Zerha after falling 43 points behind. Just to tie a bow on our conversation earlier in the afternoon, Luke Ball made it. So there was a lot of talk about Luke Ball leaving early from the broadcast at Docklands. He was here. Now, I asked him if he got here in time. He just sent me a video that he'd shot as as his customary. Everybody in the Guard of Honour. You were one of the only people, Boomer, that wasn't filming on their phone. But Bally got a video as Pendles ran out onto the ground. So nice for him to be here for that.
5: I took a little selfie just out in the wing there with the coin and took a little selfie with the crowd behind me. I tried to get you guys in there. That's what I was trying to do.
0: Yeah.
5: I'll zoom in tonight and have a look at it.
0: I was smiling in the background.
5: And Pendlebury has gone the half back for the start of this last quarter.
0: Okay, final term underway. It's still game on. Just an 11-point lead for Collingwood after they led by as many as 29. Yo with the first disposal of this final term. Kicks to full forward. Ball spills down underneath Harvey Johnston. He's tackled by the ball up. So the Eagles with momentum late in that third term. They've kicked the last three goals of the game. Comes down to Murdoch. Murdoch handball to Yo. Shoots goalward, misses. And behind. So the first score of the final term is a minor score for the West Coast Eagles. 10-point lead for Collingwood. As we've said a number of times, 10 the magic number. And here he is, the Collingwood number 10, about to take the kick out.
3: Standing in the goal square. Spinning the footy around.

0: Most of the crowd here with 433 cardboard signs that they've been holding up throughout the afternoon. He kicks it out and he finds McStay.
1: Yeah, it's a good mark, McStay. I needed that to stand up. That was always going to be a long kick in.
0: Left half-back for the Pies goes right down the line. McCreary might come in here. He's in a battle with McCarthy. In the end, none of them win it. It bounces its way along the boundary line. It's still in play. Long gets a little hand to it with Young running alongside him.
2: It hasn't been a big day, has it, for Pendle? So 14 disposals. It's been a big day. There's no doubt about that. Game-wise.
0: It's been pretty average, yeah.
2: So 14 disposals, five kicks.
1: And he's kicked in two or three times. I just think that the effort to actually play. I mean, imagine what he's been under this week.
0: Darcy Cameron from the throwing puts the ball inside forward 50 for the Blues. It'll be locked up and a ball up. But
3: speaking from experience,
0: exhausting.
3: It is exhausting. The whole week.
1: Yeah.
3: The whole week.
1: And
3: all you're worried about.
1: Disrespect for you, Collingwood's effort to ease it, but it's been going for two or three weeks. So it has to be a load up.
2: Can you remember how you went, Boomer? The record-breaking game?
3: No, I kicked the goal.
2: Yeah.
3: Because Lindsay Thomas had the ball 3 metres out from goal and handball to me from a set shot. I think I might look that up in the background over here while you guys are working.
2: Free kick here going Collingwood's way. Howe takes that last disposal out of play. So kicks the Pies inside 50. Floating across the front. McCarthy spoils, but to a dangerous position. Picked up by Josh Dacos. Centre-half forward for the Pies to Elliott. Handball to Steele. Roan Steele hooks it through for a goal.
3: Big goal. Big goal.
2: And there's a tone setter to start the final term. Roan Steele bending it through for his second. And Collingwood 11-12-78, West Coast 9-8-62, a 16-point lead for the Pies. Early stages in the final term. This is Saturday footy on ABC Sport.
3: Mick, the Eagles are right there. They've done a lot right today, but it's just those little tiny mistakes. And there was a couple there, just being not clean, picking up
1: the ball. And two at one player.
3: Yeah, just little things, missed tackles.
1: Yeah.
3: Just tiny little things. Once
1: it's not much, is it?
3: You
1: it's the difference between a goal and not a goal.
3: And it's the teams that make the least amount of mistakes usually win the game.
1: Oh, that's come from the playbook of Len Smith.
3: Right, okay. Well, I haven't read that book, but we're on the same page, which is nice.
1: You are.
3: But that's how it works.
1: Yes.
3: And the Eagles have made more basic errors than Collingwood today, hence why they're up on the scoreboard.
1: Yeah, I agree.
0: Back in the middle, Bailey Williams rips it out of the ruck himself. He kicks to half forward for the Eagles. Pendlebury can just get a little hand pass away. Nick Dacos will go chasing after it, sockers it away.
1: It's a good mark. That's gone like a rocket.
0: It raced away and Tom McCarthy got there first and intercepts it for the Eagles. Just puts the kick out wide and Davis will mark. Just forward of centre wing for the Eagles, now trailing by 16 points. Now by 11 points at three-quarter time. Davis launches the kick right to the top of the 50. Jack Williams was there, brings it down to ground. Little tap away from Murdoch. Pushes it through the legs of Yeo in the end. It comes out the back. Reed's there, just keeps it in. Weaves around three players, can get the hand pass away. It's picked off by Josh Dacos. He hand passes it out wide. West Coast Eagles players almost want to see it over the line. It bounces back in. And then Davis has to put the kick inside forward 50. It's a turnover and DeGoey marks.
1: Now that's the difference again. Collingwood get players back in good position for that loose ball coming back in because they work hard behind the ball.
2: To go into the wing, no marks, spills down to Reed, free kick, shove, Collingwood's free. And Long pushed out of position in all of that. 4.5 gone final term, 16-point lead for the Magpies. And pass to Houston, Long down the wing, and Jindy floats through, picks it off for the Eagles.
3: I like watching this guy play. He's good.
2: He's got the old-school Dermot Brereton do as he kicks laterally, eventually got to Baker, touched on the way through. Live footy for the Eagles, Young to McCarthy and now to Jinby. One back flank to the other, swings it out there to Bo Allen, and chips it further afield to Marrick. Cats are going to beat the Swans, so 27-point lead for Geelong, waning moments. As Marrick tried to straighten up, almost turns it over. Bazo trying to calm it down, handball back to Marrick. The Eagles are a little unorganised here. Short kick finds Bo Allen. He chips it down the boundary line on that southern side, and Harvey Johnston takes the mark.
3: Done that so many times, they wait for the ball to come to him.
1: Yeah, they do.
3: Take a couple of steps forward, make sure it's your ball.
0: Little chip inboard to Marrick.
1: Absolutely.
0: Moves it into the centre square where Callie will mark.
1: It's the fundamentals, Boomer.
0: He then switches it to Young, who hand passes it to McCarthy, who's running to half forward, gets taken down in the tackle by McCreary, swung to the turf, and Bo McCreary wins the free kick for Collingwood.
3: So there's another one. He gives the ball
1: to a bloke who's going to get tackled.
3: Right there. He didn't hold on to the ball long enough and let him break that line.
1: Yeah.
3: They're the little things that I keep talking about and harp on about.
0: McCreary swings it out wide to Elliott, centre wing. Kicks down to Josh Dacos, who marks. Right in front of the interchange gates. It's the hurry up from the umpire. And he'll put the ball right to the top of the attacking 50. And Long does well to use his body to take a chest mark.
1: He's a good kick too, Long. He's a long kick.
3: The goalie will get this. Oh, no. Nearly. He wanted it.
0: So Ned Long's got it. He'd have to kick from about 50 metres out. It's a tough angle.
1: Well, there's not many Collingwood people think he's not going to make it. They've got one anywhere near the 10-metre score, the goal square, goal line.
0: So there's three Eagles all floating down near the goal square. As Long takes his kick, it'll go across the face. It's a 1-on-3 here. The Eagles with the numbers. Lipinski the only pie, and it goes through four behind. Collingwood ahead by 17 points. Ray on the boundary.
4: Yeah, Nick Dacos has just gone downstairs, doctor and trainer. He didn't look real happy. It might be a little bit of a test for the concussion.
2: Okay, thanks, Ray. Get you to keep us updated on all of that. The best player in the game, Nick Dacos, banged up, getting checked out earlier. The captain, Darcy Moore, out of the game. Another hamstring injury. Hasn't been able to get a run at it. So his fourth game of the year, hasn't completed one. And his 199th game ends prematurely with a hamstring in the first half. Ball up here. Pye's able to trap it in their front half. Between wing and half forward. Hurried kick forward for Collingwood. Spills out of bounds. A kick from Jack Crisp. Out it goes, 40 metres out from the Pies goal, Ray.
4: Yeah, Jimby and Brereton, you were talking about the hair. They've also got some other interesting similarities. Haunting pectoral to pin ratio. Hauntingly.
1: Can you just describe that to the normal person, Ray?
4: Yeah, don't skip leg day.
0: So toss back in, it's Davis that wins it for the Eagles. Hand pass to Reid, kicks right into the centre of the MCG. Champion runs onto it. His hand pass almost a turnover, it ricochets back to him. He can hand pass it out wide towards Murdoch, who just dances around before finally finding Baker. And he can clear it out to right half forward, where Champion marks, running up to the paint of 50, just drops the kick. Won't result in an Eagles mark. It's the Pies who can get out of danger here. Steal side bottom to Frampton. Hand pass to DeGoey, and he'll just launch this kick right down the line, but it'll be a turnover as Jack Williams marks the Eagles.
2: He wants to come all the way out wide to Duggan. So 17 points, Collingwood's advantage. We are 8.5 minutes into this final term of the Pendlebury milestone game.
3: Yeah, I feel West Coast have got to throw a little bit of caution to the wind now. Start getting some speed on ball. Get the ball inside 50. Give the opportunities to the forwards instead of this chip backwards sort of stuff. They've got to score very shortly if they have any chance to win this game.
2: Duggan short to Davis. Back to Bazo. Bazo retreats back to Young. Switches on. Seagulls have arrived. Long kick out towards left half back for Jindy. Chips it short. Middle of the ground. Just got it to his intended target in Duggan, who marks and is off and running. Hacksaw Liam Duggan kicks inside 50. Turnover. Then Darcy Cameron takes the intercept mark. Centre half back for Collingwood. Pies by 17 points. Nick Dacos getting checked out downstairs. Pies by 17. 9 gone. Final term.
1: No, I think there's someone else coming off as well. I think he's either done an elbow or a shoulder.
2: That's young Will Hayes. So he's holding his left shoulder at the moment. He's got the trainer with him.
1: Yeah, it doesn't look good. Might have popped, perhaps.
0: Darcy Cameron's holding on to the footy in defensive 50, and the umpire will let play
1: or
0: carry
1: AC
0: on.
1: AC joint, perhaps. Let's see how he's landed here.
0: Hayes is jogging off with the doctor on his left, helping him hold that arm steady. Mr. Goey has the footy in defensive 50 for the Pies. Chips out towards Steele. In the end, Schultz comes flying over. Can't get a hand to it. Falls to ground. And will go over the boundary line for a boundary throw-in.
3: Maybe it's push everybody outside forward 50 and put Harley Reid at the top of the goal square on his own.
1: Yeah, I agree.
3: And try to get a one-on-one. Collingwood won't allow that. They'll get numbers back.
1: Well, they'll put Maynard have to go into him.
3: Yep.
1: And that means Maynard's man is in freed up.
0: Ball tossed in. Jack Williams takes it. Hoff taps it away to Dersma, who has the footy. Half forward for West Coast. We'll put them inside forward 50. Bounced off the top of Frampton's head. Down to Houston. Down to Pendlebury. Gets a quick hand pass away. Chris almost overruns it. Then he gets a little knock from Yo. Footy still in the hands of the Eagles. Davis takes it. Hand passes it across to Reid. Hand passes it away. It's a free kick. to West Coast. And to Harley Reid, who got taken a little high. He chips it out wide to Davis, sees he's got some space to play on. He might go all the way here. Davis had a lot on the kick. He almost made the distance, but it falls just short.
3: Well, it's a minus. He marked that football and didn't go.
1: Well, Reid didn't look inside the front 50. He had a target 20 metres in by himself inside front 50. He turned his back on it.
2: Two eagles collide in the air, and Davis hits the deck hard. He's slow to get himself back up. The Eagles win the footy anyway. High half forward. McCarthy, hand pass away towards Bazo. Kicks deep inside 50. Off the pack. Spills to Cole. Handball away. Snap Colwood.
4: Oh,
2: it's missed. Johnston jammed it on the boot. Wrong side of the post. He got fed. And it just, in fact, clips the post on the way through. It's a minor score. And the Eagles, who are right there, just can't get their next goal. Collingwood by 15. Ray Chamberlain on the boundary. It's all happening your way.
4: It certainly is. And for the 93,000 fans here and anybody else who's listening on ABC Radio, Nick is back. He looks fine.
2: Good news.
0: Now Scott Pendlebury brings it back in, as you would have heard from the cheer. And Jack Williams, though, will intercept the footy for the Eagles.
3: And he's lucky Mickey marked that, because he did the body work early and the umpire was just about to play the free kick.
0: He puts the Eagles back inside forward 50 into the forward pocket. Schultz goes in after it. He might have been held down, and he was. And Lockie Schultz will win the free kick for the Pies. They're up by 15 points.
1: Getting their players back well, Collingwood. Really well.
0: The Eagles have been pushing in the last few minutes as Schultz dumps the footy on his boot. McStay was around. Cameron was there. The ball spills to ground. Bo Allen takes it for the Eagles. Hand passes it to Jack Williams. His hand pass a turnover over as Darcy Cameron takes it. Kicks down the line and Jimby can collect.
2: Goes back to Duggan. West Coast with the footy. They've got a lot of possession here. Haven't been able to make it translate on the scoreboard. He gives it back to Lindsay, who butchers it, kicking across the half back line. Lindsay just got it away to Marrick in the end, but had to collect it on the bounce. Kicks down the wing to Hoff.
1: Yeah, I might groan a bit, but that's the captain of the club, being the most experienced player.
2: Hoff running the gauntlet, handball to Murray, got it back, tackled, just got a hand pass away, turns it over. Side bottom for Collingwood, sweeps a handball, middle of the G. Maynard has a fumble, they're sweating on him, got it away to Pendlebury. Pendlebury's hand pass, trying to get it back to side bottom unsuccessfully. The Eagles work it out, Reid extracts it to Johnston by hand, handball to Murdoch, now at half forward, handball to Shanahan, hand pass to Jack Williams, snaps outside of the right boot, Waterman free, handball to Yo bangs it through. They had to get it all the way to the line, almost like in rugby union. And he bangs it through from the goal line for a major. And now the Eagles have got it back to single digits. They walked it in. Collingwood 11-13-79. West Coast with a bit of momentum, 10-10-70. 9 points, Collingwood's lead, 14 gone final term. Mick Malthouse, Brent Harvey on ABC Sport.
3: Well called, Corby. That was well called, because they overdid it, Mick. They overdid it by hand. They needed 6, 7, 8 times to beat the Pies. They finally got it on the goal line, like you mentioned, nearly a try. But they made it hard work. And that was because a couple of fundamental handballs didn't hit their targets.
1: Exactly.
3: They looped in the air, gave the Collingwood players time to press against them. Shorter, sharper. But they scored a goal, and it's game back on right now, Mick. Nine points.
1: Well, I think too, Boomer, both the Eagle players had two in the goal line.
3: They did, yeah.
1: So somehow or another, one of the Collingwood players hadn't worked back hard enough.
0: Back in the middle, Reid takes it, slips over, recovers, and shoves it on his boot to get it to half forward, still side bottom.
1: Oh, who are they? That was, again, like a rocket. That's a really good steadying mark.
0: Jumps in front, clunks the mark, and chips it out towards Dugowie at right half back for the Pies. Little chip forward to Lipinski. Playing it slowly now, Collingwood, leading by 9 points in this final quarter. Lipinski will put it down the wing to a pack that will form. Jinby has front position, juggles the mark 3 times, and eventually holds it as he's falling to the ground. But he takes it for the Eagles, and then he retreats. So just chips towards Bazo, who wants to go backwards towards McCarthy.
3: So just in his final term, 71 disposals to 40 in the Eagles' way, Mick.
1: Yeah.
0: McCarthy's kick to Duggan as they switch it across to the broadcast side of the ground.
3: I think it's because they're doing a little bit of this.
1: Well,
3: Mark going around the long way.
2: Murray chips it short. McCarthy just marks in front of Roan Steele.
1: They are doing that, Boomer, but they are controlling themselves. And Collingwood aren't really cutting them off before it gets into the front 50.

0: And that's unusual for Collingwood. They normally like to take, if the ball's coming down, they like to stop it before it gets in the back 50 or front 50. Which is why you look at it.
1: McCarthy short to Dersma. Long kick down to half forward. Shanahan leaping over the pack. No mark. Spills to Cole. Hand pass to Kelly. Just knocks it further afield. Side bottom collects. Runs out of space. Out of play. Throw in half forward for the Eagles. Glass half full for the Eagles. They kicked the last four goals last week to come from behind and beat the Giants over in Perth. Glass half empty. 6 day break with travel. So,
0: yeah, it's today's football. And don't forget, the Eagles have done it for 30 odd years. So it's not as if this is new.
2: Flicked back in. Dacos takes it, shoves it on his boot. Bit of Jimby that cleans it up, takes it, and evades a would be tackle up. Hand passes backwards to Bazo, who puts it down to half forward. Waterman.
0: That's a good mark.
2: At the drop, will mark.
0: That is a really good, strong mark. He looked at the target, then he looked at his man, drops smack, put his body right in front of him.
2: Jake Waterman will pop this to a hot spot inside forward 50 for the Eagles. A mark will be taken. Shanahan's got it. And Shanahan will line up from very close to goal to bring the Eagles back within a kick.
3: So that's their 12th inside 50 for the quarter.
0: To five
3: to the Pies. The 9 of the football, as I mentioned, the disposals this quarter, 80 to 41 in the Eagles' way.
0: Well, that's comprehensive. That's double. Rarely you see that. Rarely do you see that.
2: Job Shanahan on his approach. A rising star in the Eagles' forward line. Makes no mistake. And the Eagles are out to ruin the party of Scott Pendlebury, and they're edging closer. They trail Collingwood by 3 points, 17 minutes into this final term. It's the Eagles 11-10-76. It's Collingwood 11-13-79. Saturday afternoon footy on ABC Sport.
0: Boomer, that kick in there, if it wasn't marked by him, Big Williams was down there as well. This is where Darcy Moore has really missed, because one of the things that Darcy can do is get a big jump and have a smash it. He might trail players in, but when that ball sits in the air, he's all over it. So Williams almost took that mark in front of the pack.
3: So that's a slow build-up, Mick. We've seen Waterman take a really one-on-one strong mark in front of Frampton. He goes long, and then we see Shanahan take a fantastic mark. Yeah. So well done to the Eagles, winning their 50-50 contest. Mm. A little bit stronger in the air at the minute.
1: The other team in your favourite sports movie is making a move. They're within 3 points, the West Coast Eagles. Back in the middle, Hoff tackled by Crisp. Ball up middle of the G. And the Pies trying to go up a notch here to get a victory in Pendle's milestone game. 3 points Collingwood's lead. They've led all of the second half. Ed Allen extracts it at the restart. Kicks inside 50. Elliott trying to turn his opponent inside out. The ball beats he and Young to the boundary line. And a throw-in. Full-time in Geelong, by the way. Geelong 15-17-107. They beat Sydney 12-8-80. So 27 points the final margin. The Cats over the Swans. Here it's a 3-point lead for Collingwood, but the Eagles have kicked 5 of the last 6.
2: Pies hanging on. McStay takes it out himself from the throw-in, and he scores. He has the quickest reply. And the MCG erupts as well. Dan McStay kicks 2 and perhaps steadies things a little for Collingwood. Down to 3 on the bench. They're leading by 9. 12-13-85 Collingwood. West Coast 11-10-76. 19 minutes played in the final term.
3: Well, it's a good goal in the end, Mick. It was against your man, Bailey Williams.
0: Yeah, it was too. That's why I was thinking if he did it, he's going to do it against the young Williams, but he actually moved Bailey Williams right out of the way.
3: It was a beautiful finish.
0: Yeah.
3: We just spoke about Nick Dacos kicking a packed goal off one or two steps. Mm. He did exactly the same then from the ruck work. Well done, McStay. Very, very important time of this game.
1: Massive goal. Back to 9 points. Bailey Williams pumps it down to Kelly. Handball to Reed. Reed tucks it under his arm. Bursts away. Kicks wide and finds Cole. Cole against the boundary line. 55 metres out. We're in crunch time already. 9-point game. Kicks to full forward. Pack flies. No mark. Spills down. Big tackle. Yo. Locks up Crisp and a ball up. Full forward for the Eagles.
0: I think it's to have Yo or Reed in the forward line. really puts the pressure on.
1: Bailey Williams palms it down, but Steele for the Magpies. Away towards Frampton. Handball to Steele side bottom, who kicks to half back. Davis intercepts, knocks it down to Champion. Handball away to Baker. Baker sweeps a handball into the pocket.

0: up against the boundary line. Johnston centering kick. Oh, it's spilt by Shanahan. There's a free kick before all of that, and it saves Shanahan some blushes. Oh, he spills the puck. And Quaynor's getting the free. He was being held in the marking contest. Fullback for Collingwood. 9-point lead for the Magpies. We're now in time on in the last.
1: Quaynor clears it out. He was looking for long. Brings it to ground. Hand pass comes out from Schultz. Across to Ed Allen. Hand passes back to Lipinski. He goes back to Allen of the Pies. Gets tackled, held onto. Has to get rid of the

0: gets it away, and then Bailey Williams just disposes of him, throws him to the ground.
1: Yeah, he's made two.
2: Four. Bizarre.
1: Yeah, he has.
2: That.
1: Yeah, well, the ruckman.
3: Some kind of bizarro situation happening on the Eagles bench where they, I don't know if they're out of interchange rotations, Bazo coming off to get tended to for a blood rule, and he was told he wasn't allowed to come off the ground momentarily as Darcy Cameron kicks into the forward pocket. And in the end, it's punched out of bounds. We'll have a throw-in. Ray Chamberlain, you're down there inspecting. What on earth was happening there?
4: Fourth, and just a bit of confusion as to who they wanted on, I think.
3: Right. Gotcha. It's a big tackle that you called it, Mick, the Bazo one on Ed Allen. Boundary throw in, forward 50 for the Pies. McStay knocks it down to Harley Reid, and Ed Allen holds him up. 9-point lead for the Pies, 22 gone, final turn. The Pendlebury milestone night. And they get him a win at the finish. The Eagles out to spoil the party. And from the ball up, we got another one 3 metres away. So still inside the forward 50 for the Pies. Left half forward, 45 metres out from their goal.
0: Bailey Williams' little tap goes straight to Lipinski, hand passes it to Josh Dacos, overruns it, can pick it up, hand pass to Lipinski, hand pass to Elliott, 52 metres out from goal, gets it to Schultz, he might deserve a free kick, he hand passes it to Nick Dacos, who plays on, and surely that's the winner that allows this crowd to celebrate. Nick Dacos has three. And the crowd erupts. The cheer squad at the City End waves their flags. And all those in black and white are starting to sense they might be able to celebrate game 433 of Scott Pendlebury with the 4 points.
2: That was just a, you know what? This game's in the balance. I got you. I've got you. That was... Indeed, he's a good player. Hasn't had much. What's his possessions? When I say haven't had much for him.
3: He's now kicked the three.
2: That's
3: so
2: the big part of it.
3: 33 and three goals two.
2: Okay.
3: With 14 score involvements. But as you said, it's not, you know, impactful like we're used to.
2: I haven't seen. I thought he's ripped this game apart other than his goals.
3: And yet it's a stat line that reads...
2: Phenomenal.
3: Good an afternoon you could hope for. Pendlebury out of the middle. Handball away towards DeGoey. Kicks inside 50. Elliott... Awkward landing as he came back
1: bad landing.
3: He's hyperextended his left knee on the way down. He's immediately clutching at it.
2: Straight away.
3: So this is going to take some of the gloss off it immediately as Collingwood had a real pep in their step. Elliott grabs at his left knee.
1: It was straight leg. I hate when they land straight leg because you know that the pressure that goes right through that leg ends up taking the easier choice, route, which is the knee.
3: It's the same spot on the ground, and they immediately call for the stretcher. It's the same spot on the ground where he kicked that goal after the bell to beat Essendon, and it's every Collingwood fan, as they were that day, standing behind him, riding the kick home. They're standing for all the wrong reasons now in the rows in front, and now there's a melee, and the umpires are powerless to stop this.
1: I hope I'm wrong, but as he hit the ground, the knee marginally went inside.
2: Yes,
1: and
2: you're right.
1: When that...
3: This is really dangerous here, Nick. So there's a melee, and they're getting very close to where the injured player is lying on the ground in Jamie Elliott. Well, and the umpires can't restart play to stop the melee.
1: I just hope that West Coast, they're a young side, hope they have respect for a player that's on the ground.
3: It's still
1: you move away from that. You just get well away, and you Collingwood players should be together. West Coast players should be together.
2: The cart had to come to a full stop then because...
1: Yeah stupid.
2: The cart literally stopped because it was going to hit players.
3: The umpires have done a great job here. They're doing their very best to try and shepherd the injured player. And Jamie Elliott, who's just taken a mark at left half forward, it appears to have hyperextended his left knee upon landing. And then a melee's broken out between the two teams. And only now they're separated from one another. But they were almost... had to stampede onto Elliott, who's got the trainers around him at left half forward. Game is paused, 25 and a half gone in the final term. Collingwood by 15. West Coast have been so plucky. They got within 3 points after the Shanahan goal. The Pies have kicked the last two just to steady things up, including a spectacular running goal from Nick Dacos, received in the pocket, arced back inboard, hooked it through to ensure that Collingwood would be celebrating a win. And some of the gloss is coming off it here. Darcy Moore's done a hammy, suspected shoulder/collarbone for Will Hayes. Both out of the game, and now Elliott's been stretched off with a left knee injury.
1: They all got together, Collingwood players all got together, and there's one speaker.

0: Be penalty.
1: He had them there for a good 30, 40 seconds there.
0: Yes, he did.
1: Before Braden Maynard came in and said a few words, but most of it was Scott Pendlebury talking to the team.
2: Unfortunately, and again, Mick, no doctor, you're right around the landing part of it where the knee came inside.
0: Inside. Once you move inside.
2: And it doesn't. And he grabbed straight away.
0: Yeah. I've seen so many. Sometimes when you come down like that and it does hyperextend, you squeeze the hell out of your fat pad in the front and you have bones hit each other, get bone bruising. When there's that slight movement, you hate that, because you just know that the ligament has been really stressed. Really stressed.
3: So your fear, Mick?
0: Oh, my fear is ACL. Yeah. Only because we've watched it again, as he hits the ground and the knee moves slightly inside, not good signs.
3: That's awful. So Jeremy Elliott makes his way off. He's played 206 games with Scott Pendlebury in his 230-game career. And before he gets the chance to celebrate, he's been stretched off in the last 4.5 minutes. So Lachie Schultz is going to take the free. And the Medicab was called for almost immediately upon assessment from the trainers that got to him. And every Collingwood player runs over to give him a tap on the way out. He's 33 years of age. He's coming off a career year. Last year he was in the broader squad in the All-Australian team.
0: Jake Waterman said something to him too, which is that's really good. Well, as a fellow player, if it's a knee, likely, maybe, it could be 12 months. At his age, you go...

0: cap make its way off the ground.
1: And Corbin, the reason why the melee broke out was, I think it was Scotty Pendery went over and actually said to the West Coast player, the little shove. There was a tiny, tiny little shove, and I don't think there was any malice in it by any stretch of imagination, but I think he said something, and then because he's only a young fella himself, the other Eagles players come over and remonstrated as well.
2: Well, it's no one's fault that the injury took place.
1: No.
2: You know, it's just an awkward landing. So no one got pushed or hit after the ball or anything like that. So there's no reason for it.
0: The fans in the block beneath us, right behind Lachie Schultz, they're all on their feet here. And the 90-plus thousand, all in black and white. Schultz on his way in. The drop punt from the tight angle fades through for a behind.
1: Looked good off the boot from there, Corbin.
0: It didn't it? Would have been the ultimate homage to Jamie Elliott had he knocked it through from out there. A behind Collingwood by 16, 29 gone, final term.
3: McCarthy wants to move this on quickly from the kick in for the Eagles. Sidebottom picks it up though. Hand passes to Lipinski. Hand pass to Maynard. Mowed down by Waterman. Umpire says play on. It's taken and moved away by the Eagles as it's grabbed by Hoff. Hand pass to Dersma. He'll kick inside forward 50. It'll be a mark to the Eagles and to Job Shanahan.
1: Great kick by Dersma. He pulled that kick. It looked like he was going really long. The Collingwood player who had that shoulder went goal side
2: fell
1: and
2: off.
1: He pulled the kick. It was an amazing kick.
2: He made the player come to the ball, as you said, Bernard.
3: He knows he doesn't have too much time here, Job Shanahan.
2: Still kick a goal. If it means 30 seconds, still kicked a goal.
3: From 48 metres out, the kick is straight. And it's there. It's two in the quarter to Job Shanahan. And the Eagles are still in it. The margin cut back to that number we've been seeing all day, 10. Collingwood leading by 10 points. 30 minutes ticked over in this final term. The Pies are 13-14-92. The Eagles 12-10-82.
1: Really good build-up as well. Hands, forward hands, which we're seeing a lot in today's game. And again, spoke about that Dersma kick. Just pulled the kick really well. Mick put it into a space where he said to the player, you go and get that now. Yeah. That's a great kick. From a young guy, great composure.
2: He's been likened to, and I've got to say, I didn't believe it initially, but more and more you watch this kid, is a player like the Bont.

0: The pack, no marks, spills to Howe, handles a turnover, picked up by Baker, Lipinski's got him, tackled, holding the ball. And a free kick for the Magpies, and Lipinski to take it. And it's going to come back to centre half back.
1: No, I think
0: crowd posted, by the way, 90,028. So 90,028 is the final attendance.
1: That's a massive crowd, isn't it? Oh. It's testament to when this game would have been 40,000 had not been the record, honestly.
0: Lipinski out to halfback. Jimby in the pack. Spills down towards DeGoey's. Crunched by Jimby. Jeez. Ball up between wing and half forward.
1: He's a good player, Jimby. Mm. I know they got him as a tall mid. Yeah.
2: He just attacks the ball.
0: High half forward for the Eagles. 70 metres out from their goal. Down 10. Final 3 minutes.
3: Tossed up. Chris takes it away. Hand passes it to Schultz. A little hand pass he sends. Will end in a stoppage. Sturzma ends up doing the tackling on West. And there'll be a ball up at centre wing. Flicked up. Bailey Williams gets a little tap out, then Dersma takes it. It's knocked out of his hands by DeGoey. Allows it to get to Schultz, who powers this kick on his boot. Gets as much distance as he can. Inside forward 50. Bounces out of bounds. Throw in.
2: Whether the players want deliberate. It's on 78 metres.
1: Yeah.
3: And it's inside the arc. So well played in the end for Schultz to get a ball in inside forward 50 for the Pies.
1: Yeah, inches are valuable.
3: They're up by 10 points late in this match against the Eagles. Bailey Williams taps it down to Duggan. He's taken in a tackle by Schultz and McStay. And there'll be another ball up inside forward 50 for the Pies.
1: Can I just say for our listeners, you should see Scott Pendlebury at the moment. He is directing the traffic like there's a policeman. Unbelievable.
0: Hasn't been a huge day for him personally, but he gives him so much out there as the clearing kick from Bailey Williams marked by Darcy Cameron, his opposing ruckman.
1: He'll get this. Yep, there it is.
0: He gives it off by hand to Scott Pendlebury. And his record-breaking afternoon, his 19th disposal, just his 7th kick. He goes back to Howe, who takes the mark, and a short kick away to Maynard. Attendance posted on the big screen. We're inside the final 2 minutes. Collingwood by, you guessed it, 10 points, the margin. And the golden number 10 on the back of Scott Pendlebury. Contest kicked down the wing. Punched away into the

0: He puts it in the path of McStay. Left half forward, all alone, mowed down by Duggan. Free kick to the Eagles.
1: Eagles have got to go. Handball away towards Baker. He's co-captain to Marrick. Back to Baker, to Kelly. Free kick's coming back to Baker. He was dealt with after getting rid of it. Tick, tick, tick, tick, tick. As the seconds come off the clock, it's going to be a free for Kelly after all that for downfield. Down to 20 seconds left in the game. 10-point match. Kick from Kelly out to half forward. Quaynor knocks it away. Down to Cole. Hits it back in the other direction to side bottom. To Quaynor. To Nick Dacos. All by hand. To Houston. To Darcy Cameron. Handball to Chris. Goes back to Quaynor. They're in the phone booth. They work it out. Sweeping hand pass down the wing. Kind bounce for Schultz.
2: 10 points.
3: 10 points.
1: And how about it? The magic golden number 10 as the game's greatest ever servant. The gold standard of longevity. Scott Pendlebury celebrates his milestone with a 10-point win. It's cosmically perfect. Collingwood by 10 points.

plus three is 10. The final margin's 10. The day's all about him. And Scott Pendlebury gets to celebrate his big day at the G. West Coast by 2 at quarter time. Collingwood by 10 at the half. By 11 at three quarter time. And how fitting, Collingwood by 10 in the finish.

0: crack. The West Coast Eagles, Wallace Marawa for Sir Doug Nicholls round. Collingwood's goal kickers, 3 for Jamie Elliott, 3 for Nick Dacos, 2 for Mick Stay, and 2 for Roan Steele. Singles for Lipinski, Schultz and Ed Allen. Meanwhile for West Coast, 3 for Elliott Yeo, 2 for Shanahan, and 2 for Champion. Singles for Waterman, for Hoff, for Johnston, Bailey Williams and Milan Murdoch. So Collingwood by 10 in front of over 90,000. It was a win that came at a cost, it must be said. Looks like a catastrophic knee injury for Jamie Elliott in the final quarter with an awkward landing where he straight-legged it on the way down with his left knee buckling underneath him. He was stretched off the ground with 5 minutes to go. Darcy Moore didn't make it out of the first half with another soft tissue injury. He did his hammy. And Will Hayes also with a collarbone concern for Collingwood. Here's Mark Howard with the milestone man, Scott Pendlebury.
1: Just going head and head together. We'll head down this way as you talk to us, mate.
2: I wasn't really going head to head. He put me on my ass straight away, so I had to get him back over on the boundary. But he's a great young player, and yeah, as I said, we knew these guys were going to be a tough out, and I respect their pressure and how they've gone about it. And yeah, really proud of our boys, though. We had to dig in and fight, and this crowd.

0: was there when I threw the ball out of the pack, but the umpires are on me, so I should have let that one slip. But no, it's been a hell of a ride, and there's still more in the tank, though.
1: Well, we'll continue down this way. It's an extraordinary scene. Before I ask you about the crowd, the week itself, have you just taken your usual approach to push it all aside? Like, how many requests have you had for your time?
0: There's been a lot of requests for my time, and but credit to the footy club, they really looked after me. They knew what I like to do, and they allowed me to have a normal-ish week. As I said to you earlier, I've never been clapped walking out of a supermarket before, so that's a different experience. And we've tried to embrace the week, and I reckon towards the last bit there, I could feel the week catching up. I was out of legs and I was pretty cooked at stages, but just so pumped for the boys as well to get this win in front of, you know, what was 93,000 fans, which is unbelievable.
1: Two more for you and then we'll let you go. You're not an emotional man, you're typically pretty reserved, but has there been a moment in the week or the last month with your family or someone that's got in touch where you've gained an understanding of what you're achieving today?
0: Oh, there's been so many people that have put it into perspective for me, and I nearly got a bit emotional running up the race just seeing every face that I've crossed paths with since 2006 to today, and just all the faces that you see when you run up, and you know, my kids and my family was it was really special for me.
1: Walk right over here, because these are the people that have so much love for you. So it's a bizarre scene. You're facing the Collingwood Army. What would you like to say to these people that have followed you for 21 years of an extraordinary record-breaking career?
0: I think when you get drafted, every kid wants to experience the ultimate experience. And getting drafted to Collingwood, I feel like I've experienced the ultimate. I get to play on this ground like it's the Sale Footy Club every week in front of what is 93,000 that are absolutely nuts. So I just love it.
1: Mate, congratulations. We've got a pin for you. There you go, mate. The record breaker, Scott Pendlebury, in front of the Pie Army.
2: He signs the camera, something straight out of Grand Slam tennis. What a way to sign off after game number 433. He ain't done yet, by the way, and counting. He's now the outright holder of the game's record in AFL footy. Pendlebury's day finishes with 20 disposals, 7 kicks and 13 hand passes. But he goes where no player's gone before. They say Father Time's undefeated. I think it's fair to say Scott Pendlebury's at least eking out a draw. He's getting 2 points out of that game. It's been a phenomenal career that isn't done yet at 38 years of age. The Pies appropriately by 10 in the finish. Elsewhere today was a 4-goal-plus win for the Cats down at Cadinia Park. So I think the final margin 27 there, Geelong over Sydney. So full-time at Cadinia Park, a win for Geelong. It was 27, 15-17, 107 to Sydney, 12-8-80. And much earlier today was a win for North Melbourne. They came from 43 behind to win after the siren as Cam Zerha kicked a goal after the bell to complete a sensational comeback, the best one that the Kangaroos have had in the second half for 20 years. The Roos by 6 points over the Suns. Still to come, by the way, we are off to Adelaide Oval shortly. It's going to be Port Adelaide and Carlton in the nightcap to complete Saturday footy in round 11. Initial thoughts, Mick Malthouse, Brent Harvey. We've got a hard out coming up as Scott Pendlebury, I'll just pause you there for a moment, as Jeremy Howe and Steel Sidebottom jump in. They lift Scott Pendlebury up onto their shoulders and he's cheered off the ground through a guard of honour. Man who moves in his own way, and a spectacular scene as the fireworks go off off the top of the Shane Warne stand behind him to cap off what has been a phenomenal day at the footy. Scott Pendlebury goes where no player's been before through game 433. He waves the rest of his teammates off with him to say, come on, let's go and sing the song, the Magpies by 10.
3: Yeah, it's fitting, isn't it? All the fireworks and everything, the way the game ended. I cannot believe it was 10 points, Gordon. If someone said that before the game, you're just going to say, not going to happen.
2: We should have known, shouldn't we?
3: It's unbelievable. Yeah, you know what? Credit to West Coast as well. Fantastic. I thought they were good today, Mick, and it's been on my notes in nearly every quarter. They've just got to tighten up a couple little things.
2: Yep.
3: And they will beat a lot of teams because they'll win this right to the very end.
2: Too right, they will.
3: And it was, they made more mistakes than Collingwood did and it ended up costing them in the end. Little discipline stuff and just fundamental stuff as well. And they're going to be okay, the West Coast Eagles. You know, it's the first time I've seen them play live, and for this

0: year, and I think they're going to be okay.
1: I thought it would be a good game on the back of West Coast last week. I spoke to Donny Pike before the game, and he said, you know, the boys have learned a lot. I know we're going to the Roos, but I'll just say that he thought that they'd taken a giant step. Well, and as I said to him, this is a Coliseum. If your boys could hold up, and I reckon they did hold up, Boomer. As you say, though, you're on the money. They just needed to just tighten the screws on those undisciplined things.
2: Collingwood by 10 to Ray Chamberlain in the winners' rooms.
3: Hey, Corb, yeah, as you can imagine, it's team first always at Collingwood, and whilst obviously they're thrilled for the win for Pendles, it's a little bit of a sombre nature. All the players obviously getting to Jamie Elliott, who's got that knee heavily iced. He's got the crutches, but he's in good spirits. He's all smiles and trying to encourage them to enjoy this moment.
2: Talk us through the scene, Ray. Are there many people down there?
3: Yeah, no, they're all starting to stream in now, mate, but they're just about to go to the song, so we'll let that play.

0: straight out of Hollywood. The long run-up to get here. And the good guy in the movie gets the happy ending after the 433rd time that he plays at AFL level. There's a smoke haze over the ground as the 90,000 exit the MCG. Collingwood by 10 points full-time.
1: The crowd's still here.
0: Yeah.
1: Is there going to be a concert afterwards or something? I've never seen a crowd stick around like this.
0: Right until the very end.
2: Well, you know, this is something they sit back and they, we were there.
0: Yeah.
2: And as you said, Corby, it's not going to happen that often. Nope. Boomer, what year was yours?
1: 10 years ago.
2: 10 years ago. Yeah, okay.
0: And he'll reset it every time he plays from here, but you only go past to go outright to the front once. And we were here the day that he did it.
1: That's right. And he breaks a record again next week.
0: And again and again. Special day for Scott Pendlebury. The votes in the ABC Footballer of the Year. We got 1 minute before we're out.
1: All right, the Pies supporters might not be happy, but we thought one vote. Bailey Williams, 20 disposals, 18 contested possessions, Mick. 12 clearances.
2: Wow.
1: 12 clearances.
2: That's big, isn't it?
1: And 28 hitouts. He got the one vote. Two votes. Another West Coast player, Ruben Jimby, 19 disposals, five scoring involvements. But, Mick, it was the way he attacked the football.
2: Absolutely.
1: Played undersized. I thought he was outstanding today. Yeah. If they had have won, he probably would have got the three.
2: Yeah.
1: And only 19. He just had a huge impact. And the three goes to Nick Dacos, 34 disposals, three goals, 14 score involvements. You look at it, I didn't think he stood out as much as I normally watch him play. And you look
0: three
1: at the
0: goals.
1: Stats and you just go, wow, three goals tops it off.
0: You're a legend, Boomer, as are you, Mick. Thanks so much for spending the day with us on ABC Sport.
1: Thanks, guys. Well done.
2: It's been fantastic. Thank you.
0: Brent Harvey and Mick Malthouse. Thanks to Lauren Borden, to Ray Chamberlain downstairs, to Stuart Hollywood Baker, to the cult figure Adam Jones, and to Kat, our whole team here at the MCG who put it together.
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6: Joining me is Tracy Holmes, and in today's show, we're looking at Sports Hall of Fame interviews with Shane Horan, Jeff Thompson and Brett Ogle. Can you describe their personalities?
7: Gee, that's a really interesting mix, because all of them are quite complicated characters, all of them, and not characters that are easy to define. And I would even say that they are characters that nobody really has suitably defined. They're complicated people. And, you know, their sort of life experiences, their approach to sport, the way they fitted into teams or not, is interesting. So they're three of the most intriguing of Australian sports people.
6: They seem relaxed in their personality.

0: How does a personality like that reach the top in such a competitive environment?
1: Because it's a con. not that they're being dishonest in any way, but you know, it's their downtime. The minute you put them at the hole number one on a golf course, or you know, it's facing a test match against the England team, they're not relaxed personalities at all. They're not cool, calm. They're collected, and probably give off that sort of calm outer exterior, but inside they are just the hungriest animals looking for victory. And if you don't have that, then you don't succeed in sport at the highest level. And that is part of the shame. Sport is littered with people who are the absolute nice guys and nice girls. And that's the reason they never got to the top, because they are so nice. You've got to have that little bit of mongrel, for want of a better word, you know, that will to attack, and that will that you are not going to beat me. You know, you look at current examples now, like the boxer Anthony Mundine. There are so many fights he should not have won, but he won it on just sheer gut will. It's incredible. And yeah, those three that we're talking about today, amazing.
0: Let's have a listen to these interviews now with Shane Horan, Jeff Thompson and Brett Ogle.
2: Okay, first up, Shane, can you tell us how surfing all began for you?
3: Well, it first started with swimming and then body surfing. And then my parents thought when we were younger that it'd be better if we moved to the coast. We used to live inland, and it was sort of, you know, people ripping off cars and stuff like that. So my mum wanted to move away from that sort of stuff. And so we moved to the beach and she bought us a board. I got a board for Christmas and I was away. And that was back in 70.
2: So how old were you then?
3: 10.
2: Did your career unfold the way you planned it to, or did you not really have any expectations?
3: Yeah, it didn't really, like, my expectations, it didn't unfold that way, you know, but it's unfolded, you know, in a really nice way. I'm happy with the way it's been going. Sort of like, I've had a lot of good times, a lot of hard times, but, you know, through it, I've really learnt to, you know, learn a lot about myself through the experience of travelling around the world and competing and having to keep my body finely tuned all the time. So it's in a, you know, like an athletic sort of mode. And you know, I'm really happy that I've got that out of my life.
2: Well, you said it didn't unfold the way you planned. What did you have planned?
3: Well, I would like to, you know, be world champion and, you know, stuff like that. I guess that's one thing that I'd really like to happen. And that's still in the you know, I'm still working on that. I'm in a position that I can still attain that. So, you know, like George Foreman or you know, anyone who really wants to make a comeback at any age, I still, you know, I admire people like that, and I, you know, still living for my goals. So, you know, that's one of my dreams, and it still hasn't eluded me. So, I guess everything's sort of gone, as you know, pretty well, and I'm still working on the world title, I guess.
2: You're a bit of an innovator in the sport, especially with the winged fin, which was based along the lines of the successful wing keel designed by Ben Lexon. What inspired you to look outside the traditions of the sport in your pursuit of excellence?
3: Well, the Australia too, like when that won the cup, like that was 150 years since that cup had changed hands. And so, you know, that was pretty powerful. And my friend actually said, you know, we should go and see Ben Lexon and get him to design a board. And, you know, in surfing, you're always looking for an edge, whether it be, you know, material or design. So we went and saw Ben Lexon and was able to come up with a completely new surfboard. And I competed on it, I won contests on it. But, you know, now I just ride it selectively.
2: There was a lot of sort of controversy surrounding it when you first made an appearance with that. Do you think more people should have tried it, or even now should still try it?
3: Yeah, I think so. I think there are guys that are still trying it and trying to innovate, you know, new designs. You know, that's one area I wish, you know, a lot of development has gone into the three fins, but nothing has really gone into any other sort of design. And I think surfing needs another push in a new fin design for sure.
2: You also do a lot of work with computers. Is that evolving around the sport of surfing as well, or is that a completely different interest?
3: No, that's around surfing. It's really around intelligence. You know, I think with a computer, if you're talking with somebody, you know, your memory's not so good and you can forget. Whereas when you're talking to somebody on a computer, you don't lose anything. Like if you want to go back, if you think half an hour later, oh, did he say this or did he say that? You know, whether it be in design with the board, and you go, oh, you know, with if you're thinking about it and it's in your own head, you can forget. But if it's in the computer, you can go back and have exactly the notes that you need. So, you know, it's for a higher intelligence more than anything.
2: So do you think the sport of surfing is going to head along those sorts of scientific lines?
3: Yeah, it is. It's, you know, we've got a computer scoreboard now, you know, and we're working towards high-tech materials. Surfboards are getting much lighter than they were. You know, they're the basic high-tech things, and you know, video computer. You know, that's about as high-tech as surfing is, but that's pretty high-tech.
2: Well, the equipment in the sport is changing. What about the standard of the individual performance?
3: Yeah, it's changing rapidly. All the guys that are like in the top 30, they all train. Basically, you know, early to bed, early to rise, you know, surfing and living a pretty healthy lifestyle, whereas in the old days it was like, you know, drinking a lot, turn up at contests or not turn up, you know, it was like that, but now it's that serious. Everyone's there for their heats. Some guys still miss heats, but it's usually in trials and it's usually, you know, from some mishap, but it's not really because, you know, they were out too loaded the night before.
2: So do you think that surfers now would compare with any top professional sportsmen or women in any field?
3: I think so. You know, I think surfers are really fit. You know, they're in the water for, you know, 5-6 hours a day, paddling around, catching waves, getting thumped by waves, you know, pushed around and, you know, having to battle against waves all day long. And, you know, that really takes it out of you, and it really, you know, puts it back in you in a way, and it makes surfers pretty strong. I think surfing alone doesn't do it for you, but surfers are aware of that, and they either get into touch footy or tennis or weights or some form of yoga, and, you know, so it's a pretty healthy crew.
2: Well, you've been on the tour since you were 16 years old. Looking back, do you think that was too young?
3: Not really. You know, I've got a lot of experience and I can use all that experience. You know, like at 16 years of age, 17 I was actually when I hit the tour and was on the road. I was 16 when I first went around Australia, but when I went on the road, you know, that was such a great experience. You know, it still is. It's a great experience. I'm just going to new places, learn new things about, you know, because the countries are so far away from each other. They're separated by water. There's so many vast differences, you know, like Japan and Australia. And to go there and experience the Japanese lifestyle or Hawaiian lifestyle, it's, you know, really refreshing and really opening.
2: So any parents of 16 or 17-year-old budding professional surfers really shouldn't worry when their sons or daughters come home and say, "Mum, I'm heading off to see the world."
3: I'm on the tour. Yeah, I love that. No, yeah, they don't really have to worry. You know, surfers are basically, you know, health conscious and they worry about the environment. So, you know, if people have got, you know, kids that surf, they really shouldn't have to worry. They don't go too far wrong.
2: How has the circuit changed in the years you've been on it?
3: There's a lot more contests. There's a lot more people from other countries involved in it. Like, there's a big contingent of Brazilians, a lot of Japanese. I'd say that, you know, we travel a lot, but there's a lot more money in it, so people are able to, you know, the lifestyle's pretty good. You can pretty much, you know, you're travelling and surfing and you're able to, you know, look after yourself. So there's a lot of people doing that, whereas in the old days there was only a few. So, you know, I'd say that'd be probably the biggest change, is that there's more people living the surfing lifestyle.
2: I saw an interview recently, it was a look back when you were about 15 years old, and you said you thought it was possible for surfers to make $60,000 in a year. What do you think of that now?
3: Yeah, well, it's true, isn't it? It's like surfers make a lot more than that now. Like, you know, the top

0: Guys are earning in the millions, and you know, a lot of the top 30 are earning like 60,000 a year. You can almost earn 60,000 a year. Well, last year I earned 70,000 just in contest winnings. You know, so you know, it's growing all the time. Surfing's one of the sports that's growing. Like with surfing, it's, you know, in the old days, kings used to they'd have to prove their bravery by going and riding a wave. You know, and it's like a manhood thing in Hawaii. And, you know, that's what surfers can get out of it. It's like it brings out this man, or, you know, brings out this go for it beyond your, you know, you get scared and stuff, but you'll go beyond it just for the thrill of it. And, you know, that's what surfing is all about. It's like, you know, really pushing yourself to the limits.
1: You don't think that with the commercialisation of the sport, it's sort of lost a little bit of that enigma where you have to compete whether the surf's 2 foot or 10 foot, whatever?
0: Yeah, that's, you know, surfers, like, contests aren't exactly, you know, the way surfers would like to go surfing. But they're, you know, they're pretty close, and, you know, they're restricted. So, you know, I don't like going out and competing, you know, for the world title in 2 foot waves. I'd rather go out and compete in 10 foot waves. But if that's what it is, then that's how you got to do it. And everyone's, you know, is so athletic that we want to play each week, whether it's 1 foot or it's 20 foot. We still want to play. So, you know, it's whether the commercialism's there or whatever, you know, the guys still want to do it.
1: I think the best years for you must have been the four seasons between 1978 and 1982, where you finished second after falling down in Hawaii each time. How do you remember those times when it was so close yet so far?
0: A little bit of bitterness that I didn't really, you know, didn't fire over there. Like, I was really, in those days, I sort of was trying to push a different thing. I was trying to ride small boards in big waves. And, you know, it just doesn't work in Hawaii. Or it does, but, it, you know, it's not really, you know, the accepted way of riding Hawaii. So, you know, that's how, what I think of those years. You know, I'm sort of disappointed that I didn't get maybe a world title right then. But, you know, then I feel, if, you know, I've zigzagged my way along. I haven't really got to the goal by going straight there, but, you know, I think that period there, I sort of went up. I was going charging for the title, and now I've sort of fallen away, and now I'm charging for it again. You know, it's a, so that's. You know, 1978, 1982, what can I say? You know, I'd say the biggest thing in that thing would be the name MR.
1: I guess you feel like you got your own back last year when you won the first ever 5A rated event, the Billabong Pro.
0: I got rid of a few guys. Like, you know, I'd never won in Hawaii, so I was pretty happy to do that. You know, a lot of times I thought I'd win in Hawaii, but it never happened. But to finally win, and win the big one, was, you know, it's given me inspiration, you know, that to go again.
1: What about going into that event? Did you have any, you know, inspirations or feelings that you were going to come out on top?
0: Oh, not really. I knew it was a possibility. But I basically just went, you know, if I get through and do it, I do it. And if I don't, it wasn't meant to happen. And I was in that frame of mind.
1: You're described as one of the most socially conscious surfers on the circuit. And you mentioned before that a lot of the surfers are quite environmentally minded now. Mm-hmm. How do you think you got that title?
0: I think from one time when I went to South Africa, I had Free Mandela on my board. And created a fair amount of interest, not only there, but also in a place when I went to Barbados, and they were kicking surfers out of the country that had surfed in South Africa in the tournaments. And I told them that, you know, I'd surfed in South Africa with Free Mandela on my board, and that, you know, the Barbados government, it's a black government, and they were, you know, they applauded the idea and the effort. And from that,

0: That's how people think that I'm socially aware, but I am into. I don't know everything that's going on around, but I like to, you know, find out, you know, what's going on in the world and if there's ways of fixing it, or, you know, if there's anything I can do. And, you know, basic things that I try to do for stuff is just not try and wreck anything or, you know, take anything away from what's already there. Try and leave it how I come to it. And that's about basically all I can do at the moment, but I'd like to do more.
1: So do you think when your surfing career's over, maybe a future in that direction?
0: You know, while my surfing career's still on, you know, I don't have to give up surfing to do nothing, you know. A lot of people always, you know, they'll say, oh, you know, new job, we'll do this. Or, you know, I think with surfing, I can still maintain surfing and do anything else that I want to do. I've got enough time to do anything. You know, if I want to push politics, or if I want to, you know, start up businesses and stuff, but, you know, I got all that time.
1: A lot of people might think that that a free Mandela sticker on your board and competing in South Africa is a bit of a conflict of interests.
0: Yeah, sure. But, you know, the Australians, I think, can play a part. Like, my part is that I can play a conversation between the two parties, in a way. You know, if I'm a white surfer surfing in the white contest with Free Mandela on my board, well, then I'm saying to the white people, you know, as a white person, you know, it's time to free the black leader. And, you know, I think it can work like that, you know. And I think, you know, my next trip to South Africa, I'm going to donate my money to the ANC. You know, it's my way of doing it. They have their way of doing it. You know, and I'm working for the common cause too, which is, you know, quality for all, you know, and try and help everyone. And, you know, if people think that I'm doing the wrong thing by doing that, then that's their prerogative. But I feel like, you know, I'm doing the thing that's what I'm meant to be doing, you know, and that's why I'm doing it. You know, it can cause... you know, people can have two views on it, but my own personal view is that, you know, I'm creating conversation between the whites and the blacks and showing the whites in South Africa that they can love their black brothers.
1: So across the board, you feel there shouldn't be any sporting boycotts on the country?
0: Yeah, I don't think sports should be bought into it, you know, and I think, you know, it can be bought into it if the blacks aren't allowed into that sport, you know, and in South Africa, they've got black and white beaches, you know, so it sort of keeps the blacks away from the white sport. So, you know, but this year, you know, there's coloureds that do surf in the contest in South Africa. There's blacks that surf in the contest in South Africa. You know, so, you know, I'm surfing in a sport where they're allowed to surf in it. So, you know.
1: Do you think you've made a big mark in the sport? Do you see yourself as a living legend?
0: I've made my mark, you know. I've definitely made a mark in surfing, you know, bringing up, doing first-time stuff. You know, that's probably, you know, where I've made my mark. And a lot of people that have made their mark have done first-time stuff.
1: Well, you're 29 now, I believe, 30 later this year. I guess you can be described as a veteran of the surfing circuit. What's the future of surfing for you?
0: Well, I'm going to keep going. Hopefully I'm just keep working my way up the ratings. I'm in the 16 earlier than I was last year. Like, I didn't get in the 16 last year until the last event. But this year I'm already in the 16 and we're only a quarter of the way around the track. So, you know, surfing for me right now is okay in competition. And surfing, I think I'll probably be surfing as long as I'm physically able to do it. I love to do it. And the future, you know, like, I set a goal at 40, but now, you know, I see guys like George Foreman, he's nearly hitting 50 and he's going for a world title, so, you know, I don't know what the limit's going to be. I just keep going, just keep working really hard, keep pacing myself and look after myself and go as far as I can go.
1: Well, surely if your ability at age 50 is the same as it is now, your aspirations of a world title shouldn't be too far away.
0: Yeah, well, it gives me another 20 years to get it.
2: It's not long before all the glory of the US Golf Masters will snatch our attention again with those glamorous greens at Augusta National making and breaking this year's field. One of the growing number of Australian players teeing off this year will be Sydney's Brett Ogle, who's joined us from his new home base in Florida. Brett, what's it like living so close to work these days?
3: Well, it hasn't been too good the last 3 weeks, Trace. It's been absolutely terrible weather down here in Florida. We've been blown away and rained on this week at Bay Hill. It's been really tough, but they tell me the sun shines here sooner or later.
2: You just got to keep waiting, I guess. How are you treated on the US Tour now? After winning the Pebble Beach Pro-Am, I suppose you weren't seen as a newcomer anymore, rather another opponent.
3: Yeah, well, it's funny this year they're calling me a rookie here, but I don't feel like a rookie. It's really rather strange. But, you know, I knew all the guys. I knew most of the guys before through playing in Asia and Japan and across in Europe. So, some people say a relative newcomer over here. I know most of the guys, and it's nice to meet a lot more and play with different guys over here. And they've been really nice to me, and you know, I feel like I should be here.
2: Do you feel like an outsider still, or are you at home?
3: Well, I suppose, you know, it's the first year of full-time playing over here, so it's going to take a little while to nestle in over here, and I really don't know how long, how many tournaments I'm going to play this year, probably about 20 or so, so I'll be spending a bit of time back at home this year as well.
2: What about the growing group of Aussie golfers over there? Do you guys all stick together?
3: Well, they all live. They all live in Florida. I think there's. Probably Stephen Elkington lives in Texas, I believe. It's a close-knit community, whenever you're away from Australia, it's nice to talk to Australians and have dinner with other Aussie guys.
2: How have you been going since the Australian Masters? Because you weren't too good earlier this year. You were collapsed in that event. Have you recovered from that?
3: No, actually, I had another bout of it through Doral 2 weeks ago, and I had to go on another set of antibiotics, and I was laid up for 5 days there up until the Tuesday of the Honda Classic, and I'm finally okay. I had a reasonable week this week. I made the cut, which was my goal, and I think I finished about 50th or so, but, good concentration-wise, and I feel very strong again, so, you know, it'll be the last time I get on a plane wet in the air-conditioned aeroplane and come back home. I think I'll take time to have a shower and nestle in next time.
2: So that was the problem, was it?
3: Well, I think so. It was some type of virus, and I would assume that being damp and that wouldn't have helped. So, you know, it certainly hammered me.
2: Well, what about the week-in, week-out pressure of being on the US Tour? It's basically non-stop, so it doesn't give you much time to get over any of these sort of hurdles.
3: No, you've really got to make sure you're feeling pretty fit, but so many good tournaments over here these days. It's easy to get rolled up in playing like six in a row or something. You can quite easily do that, so you really got to watch your schedule, and you've got to watch, I like to play three or four max, and then have a week off, and I'll be having a week off before the week of the Masters, so hopefully I can prepare really well and get out there and do the business at the Masters.
2: When you made the big decision to set up in the US, did you have a mentor that helped you adjust, or is your best mate over there with you, or how did you go about settling down?
3: No, I had. I'm with Advantage International, which have certainly helped. They're a management group. And they do a lot of, they're big in tennis, and the gentleman over here that looks after me has really done a good job, and he sort of, I don't know America much at all, so it's been quite difficult to choose where the best airport is, where the best living is, and weather especially, and obviously Florida somewhere is the best place.
2: And what's your place like?
3: Well, I'm only renting just a place down here, so I haven't really found anything that's super appealing to me yet. Plus, I've got to pay off my house in Australia, so
2: you better start winning, Brett.
3: I better start playing good. I hope I start playing good in about 2 weeks' time for the Masters.
2: Tell me, are Americans shocked at the way that top Aussie golfers keep appearing from seemingly nowhere from their point of view?
3: Well, I'm not sure I could answer that. I know that Americans certainly love Australia and they love Australian people. They certainly get very warm with you, very friendly, and they really take you under your wing, which is what I've felt the last 3 weeks that I've been here. So it's kind of different.
2: What about the media in America, like you were just referring to? I mean, do they focus on Australian golfers in their sports pages, on TV, on radio, like you now?
3: Not really. There was a little bit with me. I can't answer for the other guys, but they were kind of nice to me, and they sort of took me under their wing as well, and it was kind of different for them. Obviously, you know, they were saying about my personality and the way that I am, and I think they're used to just the American-type college guys that come out and don't show very much expression. I think that's the, you know, that was the difference, and they got a shock, I think.
2: And building up to the Masters, who's getting all of the attention?
3: I think, well, obviously, Greg is playing really good. Davis loves playing well. The way Davis loves playing, I think he could be a dark horse this year.
2: Of the Australians in the field, who do you think's going to do best?
3: Obviously me.
2: Well, that's good. That's what we wanted to hear.
3: Well, I'd be lying if I said anything else. Obviously, I'm going in there to win the golf tournament. It may sound outrageous, but I'm in there to give it my best shot, and this is my first shot at it, and I'd love to do a really good job.
2: It'd be fantastic to watch from back here. We really hope you do too. And just before you go, what's the ideal build-up to an event like that? Because I imagine no matter what you do beforehand, there's nothing quite like teeing off in one of the majors.
3: Well, yeah, I'm taking a week off, so hopefully, you know, I can relax and get with it there. And I'm going to arrive, I think, Sunday night. So Monday morning it'll be driving up Magnolia Drive. And I think the key thing is to not get blown away by the occasion. And it's going to be very difficult because it's such an exclusive event. And, it'll be kind of fun. I hope I can sort of bounce off the build-up, so to say, and do really well and focus. But a week off for me and relaxing and just go over the golf course and I've got to drive it well, I think, and touch and your putting has got to be pretty good too.
2: Brett, have you ever thought about writing film scripts?
3: Film scripts for what?
2: Well, you sound so dramatic. You put everything into such a fantastic picture.
3: I don't know. It's like my TV commentary. I like to be sitting in a lounge chair at home, you know, thinking of watching it on television like the people are at home, sort of thing. You know, it's I just go over what I'm thinking, and that's basically what you're getting is exactly first-hand stuff straight off the top of the brain.
2: Well, that sounds good. Let's hope that brain's in top gear for the Masters, only a couple of weeks away. Thanks a lot for your time.
3: Thanks, Tracy. It was very nice talking to you.
4: I think I'm very far from a weirdo. I'm a very straight sort of person in most things I do. That's probably boring, but I am very straight.
2: You wouldn't get that impression from reading the book and from hearing various tales of escapades around the world.
4: Oh, I don't think that's weird. I think that's normal male attitude, basically myself. I don't think I'm anything but a typical Australian male, you know. I just like, I don't know, I suppose I like nature. You know, I like gardening. I've always been involved in gardening ever since I was little. We used to grow plants from seedlings. I mean, not from seedlings, from actually seed packets when we were kids. Always had gardens at home, my parents, my aunties and uncles. You know, we had a fairly big family, and then Dad used to export orchids, and I was the only one of the brothers that used to help him with that. So cymbidiums, we used to export the flowers overseas and that, and I, And I'm sick of them. I know I'm back to front. I've had orchids myself in Queensland. It's not as easy to grow them up there. It's hotter climate. It's harder on flowers up there, so you don't get the flowering you used to get down here. But plants, I've been a landscaper now for 10 years. We're Gold Pass landscapers in Queensland, which guarantees all the work and that. And, I mean, you don't get them handed out to you. I know my gardening.
2: Do you think people phone you up to come and landscape their front or backyards because you're a good landscaper or because you're Jeff Thompson? They expect you to play around in the backyard with the kids for a bit of afternoon cricket.
4: Well, maybe. I don't know. But, I mean, people might get surprised when I come there and tell them. I tell them straight, you know. I mean, it's funny with landscaping. You get there and you try to feel out what people want, right? You basically feel the mood they want or the style they want in the garden. But then you basically find out that they know nothing. Most people know nothing if they ring a landscaper, and then you tell them straight. And if they've got ideas that I think are garbage, I tell them. I just say, no, that's not going to work. You know, I'm not somebody that's there to rip their money off and say, okay, well, that's what you want. You get it, lady. I've told you it's not going to work. I'm not going to shut up, you know. I tell them that, no, you can't have that. And, you know, if they don't agree with me, I'd rather them know the truth and me miss out on the job than do something for them that's not right.
2: Can people be open with you, though? Like when you turn up and knock on the door and they open it up, do you see them blush?
4: Oh, I don't know. I mean, they probably know when they ring the number that it's me.
2: When you turn up in person, is it a little bit different for them?
4: Oh, I don't know. I don't think so. I mean, a lot of people want to meet you, you know, for those reasons. And for me, that's funny because I consider myself just another person that's been a bit lucky. I had a talent, you know, that I could use. And they just don't quite relate that they think you're something else. But basically you're the same as them and you're just a little bit luckier. That's the way I look at myself. I don't think I'm any God or anything like that, despite what they might think of you.
2: Oh, don't worry. We don't think that.
4: No, but I mean, you know what I mean, and that's the way I relate to it. And, okay, some people want to, you know, might have a bit of money and say, oh, yeah, we'll hire him because we've somebody and all that. We can always say to our mates, wank, wank, you know, our Jeff Thompson. But, I mean, that doesn't go down with me either. But I always tell them, no matter what they are, what I think is right.
2: How did you find it when you were in your heyday of your cricketing career? Was that a bit of a problem then? People might have been expecting something that you weren't. Was there an image that you felt you had to live up to?
4: Oh, the press always writes you up to be more than what you are, you know, whether it be off the field or whatever, you know. So there's

0: done anything differently?
1: I suppose I should. The proper answer would be yes, but I'll say no because I enjoyed my life. You know, probably you can always look back and everyone's smarter after the act and say, I should have done this, should have done that. But in retrospect, you know, I mean, I'm pretty lucky to to be still alive.
0: So what are some of the things that you did that you probably shouldn't have?
1: Oh, there's lots of things, you know. I mean, it's probably lived in an era which was pretty wild. You know, the 60s and 70s, you know, there was the drug era. I've never taken drugs, let me get it right there, but I had a lot of friends that have died through drugs in those eras. Drink driving, I mean, you could drink, you could drive, do whatever you want in those days, and I'm a very fast driver. I raced cars and all this. I did. I mean, it was something you did. And you're at a party. And, okay, I didn't take drugs or that, but, God, I may as well have, you know, the way you drank and that and drive home. And I just consider myself really lucky to be alive the way I drove, you know, or could have ran into somebody or anything like that. The biggest thing that I find these days is drink driving's around and I got kids and I, you know, I'm grateful that's around, that hopefully... Yeah, they just drive normally.
0: So you consider yourself a responsible person now?
1: Oh, I don't know. I consider myself a pretty good parent, but I mean responsible, I don't know. There's a lot more responsible people around than me. I'm wild. I'm a thrill seeker. So whether that's responsible or not, I always like gambling, and not as in gambling for money, but I like things that test you out. I'm a... People say, might say a thrill seeker or that, but I love speed, I love car racing, I love things, plenty of things, you know, that people might say to you, shit, you're mad.
0: Was that what grabbed you about fast bowling? It wasn't the cricket game as such, it was speed kills almost?
1: Oh, I don't know, I mean, fast bowling. I wanted to be the quickest, I achieved that, I've been there, done that. Sure, I love bowling quick. You know, I'd rather bowl quick than bowl a ball that cut and swung and all this sort of garbage. I'd rather scare the living hell out of the bloke that was batting there than bowl a ball that sort of was 2 foot outside a leg stump and swung outside off stump. You know, big deal.
0: How easy was that all the time? I mean, did you ever come across a couple of people that just weren't afraid of your deliveries?
1: Ah, there's a couple of blokes who play along the way that try to out-bluff you back. But it's a mind game. Cricket's a mind game. See, it's not like football. I mean, I played football and you play for 40 minutes a half, so you don't have time to play mind games. You got to get in there and do your best in that time, and who fires instantly is the one that's, you know, is playing well. But cricket, 6 hours a day, it's a lot more of a mind game. You know, you've got to override the person. You've got to get him playing your way. Things mightn't work out in that hour. Well, let's say it might sound funny talking in hours to people playing a game, but you can always turn it around the next hour. All you've got to say to yourself is, okay, you had a bit of luck that time. You know, this hour's mine. I'll change that around. So you just got to remember you can always change it around, provided you've done your homework, you're fit, and you know your skill level, and it's better than theirs, you should win out.
0: So in the battle of the wills, was there ever a battle that you considered you lost? And you wanted to get revenge?
1: I've lost battles. I mean, I've not always been a winner. No way in the world. Nobody ever is. But, I mean, you just got to remember that the majority of the times, if you think you are better and you are trained to be better, well, it's the mental part of it's most of the game.
0: So who were those battles with? West Indians?
1: West Indians, more than anything. Pommies, God, you wouldn't have to... Your skill level doesn't have to be too hard to beat there. I hope there's a few pommies in here. But,
0: we've just lost half our West. Audience, thank you very much.
1: Well, it's pollution-free radio. the West Indians, I mean, they play free sort of style of cricket like we do, you know, where you back yourself. And it was always exciting playing them because there was no inhibitions, you know. You went out there and backed yourself on skill levels and... All the coaching and all that under the sun was just forgotten. It was just your ability against theirs.
0: Has cricket got it right these days? I mean, you were there through a lot of the turmoil in the 70s and World Series and all the rest of it.
1: I think cricket's... I think Mark Taylor and the West Indies saved a bit of face for Australia. Not saved a bit of face, but, you know, it turned a leaf for me in cricket. I mean, we've played cricket very staid for the last

0: while now. Border is captain on that, and Bob Simpson there is the manager. A lot of blokes didn't play their free-flowing game. That's what I just said to you before. You play this game, you've got a certain amount of skill to get you picked in the Australian side. You don't need a captain or a coach telling you how to play the game. I mean, you got picked because of your ability. And I think under Mark Taylor now, these days, that these guys realise it's back to skill. And that's why they won in the West Indies. They backed themselves. They went out there and played their own game, blokes like the Wars and that sort of thing. And that's what you want to see, individualism. You don't want to see blokes out there playing because the coach told him to play like this, or that he wasn't game to do this because he's going to get dropped.
1: Did you battle with the administration in your day?
0: I always have. I don't rate administration. The reason I don't rate administration because I spoke to too many sportsmen from too many fields over the years that have all had the same experiences, that they're run by a lot of people that are position hunters and they aren't really in there for the good of the game. They're in there for their bloody seat in the boardroom and all that, and, you know, bullshit to their mates rather than the good of the game. And that's always a worry.
1: So would you ever go into an administrative type role in cricket to try and change that?
0: I don't think that happened. No, I'm serious, because they don't like shit stirrers and they don't like the upset the apple cart, and that's always going to be a problem, not only in cricket but in other sports.
1: So how do you overcome that problem then, the great river between the administrators and the players?
0: I don't know how. It's the players have got to get more say, and the administrators are always worried about players having more say for that reason, that they lose their grip. And that's the sad part about it, is the players are what the game's all about and what the people pay to come through the gates to see the players. Not some, you know, the administrator sitting in a box.
1: So you'll just stick with gardening?
0: Oh, well, you're probably safer. I mean, I've only got to deal with some woman that's got the wrong idea and I just got to put up with her. or some man, sorry. I can't be biased.
1: What's your favourite gardening trick? You don't like gnomes?
0: No. No, well, anything, basically. I mean, it depends on, it's just walking into a place that's not quite right and you design it and it appears, you know what I mean? You can do a drawing of what it looks like. You have this, I have a sort of vision in my head that that's what it should look like, and then you give the person a drawing. They can't foresee what you can, obviously, but it develops and they say, oh, gee, it looks really neat. And, that's the reward of it all. It doesn't happen overnight.
1: When you're digging away or chopping away or planting, whatever you like, do you sometimes think back on certain things that happened in your cricketing life and draw analogies from what's happening in the garden and what was happening in your life back then?
0: Oh, well, you know, when you... I don't know. I suppose in gardening, gardening's really relaxing. You know, it's fine. I find that when I'm in the garden, my mind goes a blank. You know, I think of some stupid things. And, you really do. It's like fishing. When I go fishing, you just completely relax. And although I'm doing a job, designing something like that, or you're paving, you're creating a fountain or whatever it is and the rest of the scene, it's still like having a walk in the park to me, so it's no worry. And so your mind goes a blank and, I don't know, you think of some crazy things. You just relax, I find. It, that's just the way I find gardening.
1: Because in your book, I mean, you talk about some sort of gardening incident alongside some sort of cricketing incident, and you wonder how you've drawn the two together. I mean, some examples, you know, sharp instruments and why I don't like South Africans. I mean, do all South Africans have sharp instruments or what?
0: Oh, I think you'd have to ask a few black South Africans about that. There might be a bit of a cryptic answer in that one. But I'm a fair rap for black South Africans, but I'm not a rap for white South Africans, if you can understand that. But, I haven't been to South Africa, so but I've met a lot of South Africans. And I don't know. I probably get along a lot better with the black ones than I do with the white ones.
1: All right, what about flower boxes and Dennis Lilly?
0: Flower boxes and Dennis Lilly. Well,
1: What are you saying about your great mate?
0: Well, he is a great mate. We're in contact weekly, every week. I don't know. It's just different things, you know, you come out with. I mean, it just depends how the guy asks you the question at the time and how it goes. It's just supposed to be lighthearted, you know. We, instead of just waffling off and boring somebody about one thing and ramming it home, you sort of give them a point and then pass on to something else. So you're not overloading the situation.
1: Garden ornaments and meeting the Queen. She remind you of a friendly little garden.
0: Well, I think she's rather a garden ornament, actually. I mean, I'd hate her life. I'd hate to be sat around everyone looking at you and everything you do that's wrong, somebody writes up. I mean, the royal family used to be untouched in media days till the last 5 years, but it's open season on the whole lot of them. And I just see today that they promised they'd leave Prince Willie alone, but, you know, I mean, where does it all begin and end, all this press and, you know, the whole lot? And it's just, that's what I just say, it just reminds me of a garden ornament. Everyone sits there and looks at you and expects you to be something that you're not. What they forget deep down is you're only a human being, the same as the rest.
1: Did you get that impression when you met her, though, or did she really live up to the image?
0: Oh, no, she lived up to the image, you know. It was somebody special, you know. Although I'm not a royal family buff, I don't believe in it. The best thing we ever did was get away from it, sort of thing. But, you know, it is something different to go over there and see, you know, the Buckingham Palace and all the officialdom and all that sort of stuff and that. But I think those days, you know, everybody's had enough of that and, you know, paying the way of somebody else. I mean, it's a hard world out there and it's time everybody, you know, done their stuff.
1: Ian Botham and Mozzies.
0: Ian Botham.
1: You don't really need to read the chapters, do you? You read these chapter headings and you can almost guess what Geoff Thompson's thinking.
0: Yeah. Well, Both's a good mate, actually, but I suppose he was always a pest when we played him, you know. You wish you could get rid of him as easy as a Mozzie and squash him, but he was always a little bit harder than that. But, yeah, you're pretty fortunate to be a sportsman too these days and meet all these people and travel all the, you know, the world and get paid to do it. So I'm pretty lucky.
1: Still has benefits now?
0: Yeah. I mean, my life, my earn is still around cricket. I mean, that's what's made me. That's what's got me where I am, and I don't forget that.
1: Well, Geoff Thompson, why don't you garden in the nude?
0: It's a bit dangerous, actually.
1: That's it. I thought you were a thrill seeker.
0: but no, there's too many dangerous bodies in Australia.
1: Yeah, including fellow gardeners. Thanks for your time today.
0: Thank you. ABC Grandstand's Hall of Fame.
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7: Coming up, we go to Brookvale Oval. It is Manuringa and the Gold Coast Titans. And on the call, Brett Spree. Good evening, Spriggy.
8: Thank you, Andrew. And thank you for spending your Saturday evening with us here on Sydney's Northern Beaches, where the Manly Seagulls fans always bring the atmosphere, and especially now that they are a top four or top four fringe team. They're sitting just outside the top four, in fact, as it currently stands in fifth. But what a turnaround in these past 2 months under Kieran Foran. And, of course, he has a connection to tonight's opponent as well. I mentioned earlier this time last year he was the Titans' captain and halfback. Big names missing for both sides, and the track is far from dry here at Brookvale Oval. Kickoff here is just a few moments away. You can text us, as always, 0467 920222. The highlight for the Gold Coast Titans is that today, or tonight, Moeki Fodawaker becomes the Titans games record holder in his 174th appearance. So he surpasses Mark Minicello for that club record. A milestone of sorts for him tonight here at Brookie as the crowd continues to file in. Dean Halitau is alongside me as always here, NRL Saturday on ABC Sport. Welcome again, Shop.
9: Good evening, Spriggy. It's great to be here at Brookie, and you're looking forward to what's about to happen. Obviously, the high-flying Seagulls at the moment under Kieran Foran an enjoyable team to watch. There are a few players down, but I'm expecting them to turn out a pretty strong performance in front of what's generally a pretty good crowd, even though the conditions aren't the best.
8: And a hostile crowd too.
9: Hostile, yes,
8: very hostile. You played games here primarily as a West Tigers player.
9: Yeah, didn't have many happy visits to Brookvale, unfortunately, and they let you know about it when you're walking off.
8: Let's get a feel for things on the touchline. Matthew Elliott is there under. You'd be relieved, Matt. Oh, I think it's mostly dry skies. Hello again to you.
10: Hey, Spreggy. And while you say it's a bit wet down here, I can't be more impressed by the surface that the player's going to get the opportunity to play on, even though there's a bit of moisture still on it. It looks immaculate.
8: Yeah, it's improved. It is the most improved surface in rugby league, I reckon, Brookvale, across the last maybe 8 to 10 years. So there is that to make a noteworthy observance of. Thank you, Matt. Your tip for tonight?
10: Oh, I'm going to go with the local team, mate. I can't see the Titans getting past Manly.
8: Yeah, the Titans haven't got past many teams this year. 2 wins and 8 losses, sitting second last in front of St. George Illawarra, who, as you just heard, went down 30 points to 12 at the hands of the Warriors at Cogra Jubilee. So, as I mentioned, names missing for both sides, and it will be a tough task for the Gold Coast Titans here this evening, Dean Halitau.
9: Yeah, it will be, and I guess, you know, they're hoping to get a team that might be faltering. The Seagulls have had such a good run. The only loss under Kieran Foran is a close one to competition heavyweights in the Panthers. So, I think the hope for the Titans is that they turn up with a really good attitude, travelling away from home against a team that maybe is due for a loss and maybe a poor performance. But it is very hard to see where that comes from the Seagulls.
8: Bailey says, don't know who to go for. Diehard Titans man that love Foz. Is it awful to hope it's a draw? Well, we'll see if we get 80 minutes, plus, of course, an extra footy with Golden Point. Thank you, Bailey, for your text, 0467 920 222.
9: You're good for extra time.
8: Oh, yeah? Well, we've got time at least post-game, so I don't mind that. There's no game to get to, so I don't hate that at all. So,
9: Jason King just walking past.
8: There we are.
9: The fans, he gets a bit of a cheer from all the Manly faithful.
8: Go Manly from Amazing Alley. Thank you, Amazing Alley. On the Sunshine Coast, Shane says, Fosball will be the winner tonight. Here come the Gold Coast Titans. And Mofo Awaka, the game's new record holder for the Gold Coast Titans, leads them out. Fullback Keanu Kingi, wingers Jensen, Talma Piao and Philip Sami. Centres Jalen DeGroote and AJ Brimson. 5'8 Jaden Campbell. Halfback Zane Harrison, who's playing his third game. Lock Cooper by. Back rowers Adam Howe and Bo Furmore. Props Mo Fotowaker and Cleese Haas. Hooker is Ollie Pascoe. The bench is Morin, Patston, Summerton, Christensen, Ilias and Chris Randall, who was cleared during the week after his head knock last week. And, of course, Josh Hannay in his first year is the Gold Coast Titans coach. 2 wins, 8 losses. The Manly Warringah Seagulls, in front of the always boisterous home crowd, leads them on. Jake Trbojevic, the recent 250 gamer and captain, leads them out. Fullback Clayton Falalor, wingers Jason Saab and Blake Wilson, centres Josh Feldy and Ruben Garrick, 5'8 Luke Brooks, halfback Jamal Fogarty, lock Jake Trbojevic, second rowers Jackson Sherub and Ben Trbojevic, props to Taniela Paseka and Ethan Bullimore, the hooker is Brandon Wakeham, the bench is Jake Simpkin, Nathan Brown, Toby Hetherington, Simeone Laiafi, Hugo Hart, who's yet to debut, and Joey Walsh rounds out the 19 for Kieran Foran's Manly Warringah Seagulls. 6 wins and 4 losses. And kickoff here in front of referee Jared Sutton, touch officials Blinder Sharp and John Stone, and Chris Bucky Butler in the bunker. That's a tongue twister. Titans will kick off here. Shop, who's your tip?
9: I'm on the Seagulls.
8: Manly will have first use, running right to left or south to north here at their home ground, the famous and often infamous Brookvale Oval. So it's fed back here, and Paseka with the first hit up, 10 out from his own line, 20 into the western touchline, and he'll play it here. Well, a few steps through centre field. Now, Wakeham dummy half with a flat ball to Ben Trbojevic, and he's wrapped up down there by Jalen DeGroote. 20 out, 20 in, western side. Tackle 3 here in proceedings on this Saturday evening at Brookvale Oval. A run there from Seagulls with Bullimore. Comes across the right-hand side of the paddock, and 12 short of the halfway is where Jake Trbojevic is tackled now in that very noticeable headgear which he wears with the big sort of black bubbles on his head. 5 short of the halfway here, the Seagulls with the first set of the game. Hand in the air from referee Jared Sutton, and they'll close the set with a kick from Brooks off his left peg, higher downfield towards that 10-metre line, and Minnie Kinney, as John Gibbs loves to call him a lot of times in the game, is now tackled by Ben Trbojevic and forced back by him, Bullimore. And he'll play it 13 out from his own line, all
9: the
8: end.
9: Yeah, one of the most noticeable things about the Seagulls at the moment, or through this run with Kieran Foran, is their energy. And they've certainly started the game in that fashion. We've seen that first tackle on Kinney was quite strong.
11: So Titans with ball in hand, fed across by Campbell at dummy half, and now an early run centre field from Philip Sami, the recent 150 gamer. Come across over that 30-metre line here, the Gold Coast Titans. Bleemore makes the tackle on the green headgear there of Cooper Bye. Still a teenager himself. Left-hand side they come. Blistering run there from Campbell. It is stopped, though. 4 metres short of the halfway. 20 in from the eastern side. Last play, Titans, to close their first set of the game. And the kick from Zane Harrison goes high and long down towards Clayton Faulalor, who's got big shoes to fill. And of course, no Tolotau Kola, who's in Origin camp with New South Wales, and of course, Tom Tavulovic for the rather long-term, at least in the context of this season, injury. Jason Saab skips into the defensive line here, 30 out from his own line. Still no score. Seagulls and Titans here, NRL Saturday on ABC Sport, inside these 2.5 minutes at Brookvale. Tackle three Seagulls, 20 in from the eastern side, 40 out from their own line, Paseka. Stepping run there before he is brought down by Ollie Pascoe. 5 short of the halfway. Dummy half Wakeham. Low ball for Jake Trbojevic. And now Brooks on to Ben Trbojevic through the gap with a half break. And he's brought down from behind, though, by the halfback in Harrison. Kick will come from Brooks. Up it goes. And again, Kinney sets himself. Brings it down comfortably. And he'll play it 12 out from his own line. 10 in from the western side. Still no score. Seagulls, Titans, 2.5 play.
12: Yeah, another nice set from the Seagulls. And once again, they're muscling up in the fence. Lots of line speed out of the middle of the field and putting lots of pressure on those early carries from the Titans.
11: Former Tiger, Bulldog and Kiwi. Dean Halitau with us as always on ABC Sport alongside Matthew Elliott and me, Brett Sprigg. Dummy half they go here. And now a run through centre field for the Titans. It's with De Groot, who will play it now. As they come up towards the 40-metre line, Harrison ripped to the deck on a big tackle from Josh Felody. Play it 7 short of the halfway. The dummy half, Pascoe, finds the kick from Campbell. Up it goes, and again out there for Clayton Faulalor. Makes a half break here before reinforcement comes. 30 out, 20 in from the eastern side. Cooper Bye makes the tackle, and Manly rolls on here with the first set restart of the game. So still no score. Manly and Gold Coast here on ABC Sports. Saab gains about 7 or 8 metres. 40 outs in the field. Comes left-hand side now for Bullymore. Former Bronco has taken now metres short of halfway. Oh, and only tackle 2 here for the Seagulls after the set restart. Wakeham across now for Paseka. And now they shift it wide again. Off to that right edge with Garrick and Saab out there. Saab gets involved, steps infield, brought down on a 3-man tackle. Will now play at 25 out. 8 in from the eastern side. Midway through the set here for the Seagulls. And still no score so far at Brookie. Pass went behind the Manly attack. Loose ball gathered by Blake Wilson, and the white headgear wearing winger will play it now. 30 out from that northern line to which the Gold Coast Titans are defending. Fogarty shaped a kick, and then it came across here on that edge again for Jackson Sherub. Back to Luke Brooks. His kick goes wide for the corner. Wilson will launch off the wing here, pats it backwards here, and Felody will kick off the inside of the boot, AFL snap style, and it falls there for Keeney on the 10-metre line. The Gold Coast away here with their fullback, spins out a one tackle, tries to offload here. Keeney still going, in fact, beats the tackle of Brooks, stopped now 30 outs on
12: the
11: field.
12: What about that return from Keeney, the pirouette? As you said, he gets grabbed on the jersey, but he spins out of contact. He's able to gain another few metres there, so he really sets the platform for the set here for the Titans.
11: 5 minutes played, first half at Brookvale. You're with Brett Sprigg, Dean Halitau, Matthew Elliott. After earlier, the Warriors 30 beat the Dragons 12 at Cogra Jubilee. Titans inside Seagulls territory. Bye. Across now for Harrison. Slips the Brooks tackle and he's put down now. 7 steps inside Manly territory on the second last play here for the Gold Coast Titans. Across they come from dummy half. Pascoe finds Fodawaka. Play at 35 out centre field. And the running kick now from Campbell. High towards that southeastern corner of the ground. Saab plants the feet, takes the catch, and they'll start their next set from there. The Seagulls 8 out from their own line. Touchline we go. Matthew Elliott, no score so far.
10: Yeah, understandably conservative start from both teams here, Brett, but what I will say is that Manly were winning the contact until Kinney got that quick play of the ball and they got field position back.
11: I was going to say, mate, you've got a granddaughter who's transitioning from dancing to footy. That was very impressive footwork there, dance style from Keanu Kinney. Played now by Felody. Across here to Jake Trbojevic, and now Cooper Bye, his opposite number, wraps him up. 40 out. On last play for the Seagulls, Wakeham dummy half. Off to Brooks, who drills the kick downfield. It sits there on the wing for Taomo Piao, the former Cronulla and Canberra reserve grader. and brings it back into the defensive line. 30 out, 20 in, western side here at a slippery Brookvale Oval. As Matt Elliott said, conservative play so far and no change to our scoreboard. 7 minutes played, Manly 0, Gold Coast 0.

0: here on ABC Sport. And now taken down is the man out there, Philip Sami. 40 outs in a field. I'll shift it across the left here, the Gold Coast Titans. And on halfway is where that run for Beau Furmore stops. They come left-hand side. A right-edge defence was all over it. Jason Saab made the tackle on Campbell. Comes across here. And now a running kick from the halfback, Zane Harrison. It'll land 10 metres out there. Coming through, Brimson. Fed it back here. Still alive now for the Gold Coast Titans. By picks it up. Back for Adama Howe. He'll shift right-hand side now. It's with the group. He steps, comes in field, scores with ease behind the posts. A quick shift from the Gold Coast Titans. And Jalen the Groot opens the scoring at Brookvale Oval. 4-0 kick to come, Gold Coast. 8 minutes played, first half. Dean Howitow.
1: Yeah, a little bit of a hush over the home crowd here. And it was a nice play prior to the kick. It was on the second last play there. He had in a short side. Jaden Campbell sees an opportunity. There's a bit of space, which he almost gets through. He gets dragged down by some, you know, some desperation defence. But they kick straight back to that point where the defenders would be coming back to try and protect the catcher there of Falalo. Instead, it's that man coming through there, and AJ Brimson puts pressure on. He's able to jostle the ball free. Then a top potato from the Titans, I should say, back through the middle of the field. And then the passes across field to find Jalen the Groot changing angle. And they're just the cover defence had gone too far.
0: Of course, he's in the side for Jojo Fifita on origin duty for Queensland. So Jalen the Groot scoring his first try. It's his second game of this campaign on the touchline. Back to Matt Elliott.
2: Yeah, I think they're going to have a look. Close look at the ping pong ball there that went between players, but I think Brimson did knock it back and it's play on. And I've also got to give a massive rap to Cooper Bye there, who kept that ball alive after having two defenders on him. Great try by the Titans.
0: So Jalen de Groot, 17 games last year, 18 games overall. They are checking this. You can even see Jared Sutton is watching the big screen here before Chris Butler in the bunker has an official look at this. Jaden Campbell has the tee in his hand and will kick from directly in front. I've got to check this. And the home crowd now aware of the bunker investigation. So it was just a question of... Yeah, just a question of that initial touch as the ball came down.
1: I think it eventually goes back, but whether or not there's a touch after the...
3: Looking at the left hand here of AJ Brimson. See, he touches his arm there first, then touches the left hand.
0: You know what? You know what I was worried about, Matt? You were so convinced, which made me be really concerned that was going to be...
3: touch. AJ continues to pull the ball forward.
0: So there'll be no try, Jalen the Groot. As soon as Matt said he thought it was all good, I know what that's like. I'm just saying, well, you know, when you convince yourself, as I often do, nothing's surer, that it gets overturned. So there we go.
2: I'm sitting right next to the Titans bench, mate. So I've got a. They're big dudes at their bench. I'm scared. So I've got to sort of be slightly optimistic their way.
0: Cheering every carry for the Gold Coast Titans. Thank you, Matt. So no score here at Brookie. Jalen the Groot's try disallowed. Seagulls nil, Titans nil after 8 minutes here. NRL Saturday on ABC Sport. Now the first penalty of the game goes Manly's way.
1: Yeah, just compounding things. Obviously, the disappointment of the try not being allowed or overturned, and then giving a penalty away to Manly coming out of their own end. And Matthew mentioned before about the Titans able to wrestle back a bit of field position, and they just undo that slightly by enabling the piggyback.
0: A fine touch on the eastern side here. Right smack bang on halfway. Dion, thank you for your text. Tim, thank you for your lovely text as well. Appreciating the commentary so far tonight is Tim in Lismore. So, Seagulls here, deep in Gold Coast territory, 35 out. Fogarty feeds the ball back here for Bullimore, and he crawls towards that 30-metre line now, which the Titans are defending. As Fogarty, first receiver, inside ball now for Paseka, gains a quick half a dozen. 25 out here, middle of the park to the Seagulls. On play four, comes across now, Ben Trewovich, angled run to the corner, wrapped up by the would-be try scorer, Jalen de Groot. Wakeham dummy half to Fogarty. Inside ball, Paseka hits the deck. 10 metres out in front of the uprights, more than end. As Wakeham goes again here on the last play. Fogarty directs his kick high for the corner. Saab will launch up there for the Seagulls. Did well with Philip Sami. It's one back here and it's six more for Manly. So a full set, 10 metres out from Gold Coast line. And now tackled and playing it 7 metres out, right-hand side of the uprights. It's going to be a set restart. as he was held down there, Clayton Falalo on the ruck. So a full set now.

0: First carry is Jake Trbojevic. Five out dead centre field. They come back to the right now as Wakeham directs it to Fogarty. And now a bit of a skip and a run on that edge from Jackson Cherub. We'll now play it for the Seagulls. Jake Trbojevic to Brooks. Dummies here. Goes inside that 10-metre line himself. Collected ball and all, 8 metres out from that Gold Coast line. Wakeham gets involved. Shares it with Paseka. Can the Gold Coast defence hang on here? 2.5 metres shy. Wakeham open side right now. Fogarty back on the inside now again. Oh, it's been lost by Jackson Cherub. So error for Manly in front of the goal, northern end. And that will be the Titans' ball. No score here. Seagulls and Titans inside these first 10 minutes. Dean Hallettau.
1: Yeah, he cut back against the grain there, did Cherub, and he could see the space sort of opening up just underneath the post or in front of the post there. And I think the cover was going to come across eventually from Haas, but the ball gets stripped out. It gets sort of knocked out on the way through and loose carry in the end by Sherbin. It's a turnover to the Titans.
0: 10 minutes played. Manly and Gold Coast, no score here. So the Titans scrum. They come right-hand side of it. And a reminder, this is NRL Saturday on ABC Sport across ABC Radio, digital radio, and indeed ABC Listen. Go around the ground shortly. My Rebel says, what's the temperature there, please? Well, it feels very warm in the commentary box. I've just had to just remove a couple of layers there, not to sort of get anyone too excited. Titans here, 30 at 20 in Western side. Comes across left-hand side, and the Manly defence pounces on the ball carrier in Jaden Campbell. 35 out from his own line. Fodder Waker back to the right-hand side. Now it's being lost on the wing here by the Titans. So that is an unfortunate error for Adam Howe, I think it is out there. So that will give possession back to the Seagulls. 40 out from Gold Coast line at Northern End, and still no score after 12 minutes at Brookvale Oval. Touchline we go, Matthew Elliott.
2: Yeah, well, the Titans move away from the formula that got on a little bit of success probably 5 minutes ago, and rather than going for quick play the ball, so try and shift the ball there, and it was completely ineffective, and they've given up field position here. Third set in a row, a lot of pressure on.
0: Bronson's not convinced that was a knock-on, that bunker call on the Jalen DeGroote try. Thank you, Bronson, who, by the way, is actually from the Gold Coast. No score so far, Seagulls and Titans, and Manly on the attack on their home deck at Brookvale Oval. 35 out. Brooks, hand pass to the pass wide to Ben Trbojevic, and now Josh Felony is run down from behind. It's been lost by Josh Felony. So a couple of those new names making errors for the Seagulls, Josh Felony and Jackson Cherub in recent plays, but they'll challenge this one. Let's go to the bunker.
3: Knock on, loose carry in the tackle.
0: Not sure what their case is here, the Seagulls.
1: There was an immediate reaction from Felony on the ground. He thought it was ripped out, and he gestured that.
4: Looking at the left hand here of Zane Harrison.
0: Once he's on the ground, he makes
4: a secondary motion to the ball in a stripping motion. This is a penalty, and the challenge is successful.
0: There we go. Successful challenge, Seagulls. So they'll have a full set here, 20 out from Gold Coast line. Answer Levine, thank you for your text. Someone else says the pineapple pine splice Titans remind me of a hot summer's day. They've got the sort of the baby blue, which fades up into the yellow on the upper part of the jersey, the Gold Coast Titans, and the white shorts in their away strip this evening. Well, Manly will roll on upfield here. So two penalties to nil in the game so far. And Brooks feeds it across here for Jake Trbojevic. Tackled ball and all, 15 out centre field. So 13 minutes played, no score so far. Getting involved now, Bullimore. Crawls with 8 metres of that Gold Coast line in front of the uprights. Wakeham dummy half across to Brooks. Inside ball, Ben Trbojevic takes on the line, takes on three tacklers, not quite there with Burbo. And he'll play it now, five out left-hand side. Wakeham across to Paseka, and he's collected as well. Takes two tacklers with him. Furmore sandwiches him up against the padding of the left-hand upright. Play it here, tackle four, Seagulls. Comes across now for Fogarty. Brooks got the pass away, intercepted by Teo Mopau, and it comes back. It'll be knocked on by Gold Coast as he intercepted the Manly ball again. So more repeat ball here for the home side, and more chance for the Gold Coast Titans to defend. By the way, around the grounds in the AFL in Adelaide, first quarter, Carlton 12 leads Port Adelaide 6. In Super Rugby in Perth, the Western Force 7 leads Fiji and Drua 0. Super Netball halftime The Sunshine Coast Lightning 29 leads Melbourne Mavericks 27. Here it's no score. Manly and Gold Coast of Brookvale. Scrumfeet is 10 out, 20 in from the western side. And Bullimore is claimed now, 7 metres out in front of the uprights. Wakeham spins the pass across now. Brooks inside ball. Paseka again, a post-contact gain with a couple of Gold Coast defenders bearing down. He'll play it 3 metres out from that northern line. Wakeham to Jake Trbojevic, and now again Fogarty onto Falalor, dummies the pass, stands in the tackle of three Titans, 10 metres out from that northern line now, 20 in eastern touch. 14 guard, no score so far. One disallowed, Jalen DeGroote try for Gold Coast. Brooks inside ball to Josh Felody. Ripped to the deck here by a couple of Gold Coast defenders in there first. Where's Adam Ahau? Comes across now. Flat ball to Jake Trbojevic. Straights his run toward the post. He'll play it now. Seven out. Last play, Manly. Still no score. Wakeham to Fogarty. Probing ball for the corner. Up goes Saab. Second touch. Can't get there. The Titans do. Knocked on in the air by Saab and the Titans. In fact, sorry, beg your pardon. It will be a race up in 20 for the Gold Coast Titans. And still no score, Dean. 14 and a half gone first half.
1: Yeah, well, it's a good target, isn't it? Throwing its up there on that far wing on the eastern touchline. And I've got to give a big rap to the Titans' defence throughout that set. There's a lot of back-to-back pressure coming from them. The Seagulls are throwing plenty in terms of their set plays and plenty of players in motion, but they kept turning up the Titans. Good line speed, good spacing, and really effective defence.
0: Earlier at Jubilee, Warriors 30, Dragons 12. Got to wrap up with Andrew Moore and the team post-game here. First set restart for the Titans of the game. Comes right-hand side. And now a big one up that left, that right-hand side of the paddock. It comes to Talmud Powell. He's run down from behind. Great chase by Felty, who flattened out 8 out right-hand side of the sticks. And waste no time at dummy half there was Pascoe. But the ball went nowhere out the back. Eventually pounced on by the Titans. 13 out, still in attack. Played by the winger. And now Harrison across now for Pascoe. Spun a full 3-6 in the tackle. In fact, it's Campbell out there playing it for Pascoe. 10 out left-hand side. They choose that short side now. Furmore feeds it back here for Sami. Can he reach the arm out and slam it down? No, it was forward coming to him. So it will be still Manly nil, Gold Coast nil. 16 gone first half on ABC Sport. Touchline we go, Matthew Elliott.
2: Yeah, just to get on the back of what Dean said, after like repeated defensive sets on their own try line, you know, the Gold Coast Titans get one quick play of the ball, shift the ball to an edge with some nice early ball there under no pressure, and they end up in great field position and nearly score.
0: So 30 out from that southern line here as it comes to Wilson. Carry on play two here for the Seagulls. And still no score here at Brookvale. 16 minutes played in the first half. NRL Saturday on ABC Sport. Bullimore takes on three defenders and now stops 7 metres shy of that halfway line, closer to the eastern side in front of the packed hill on this wet evening. But it's dry for now, at least overhead. Paseka will play it inside Gold Coast territory. Second last play here for the Sea Eagles. Brooks inside ball to Ben Trbojevic, takes on Harrison. And also in there is Adam Ahau. Last play, Manly, 35 out. Comes that short side left to Brooks. Pick off a step for Kinney, who will launch off the 10-metre line, come down here, and the Titans will start their next set, 12 out from their own line, 10 in from the western side.
1: Yeah, the Seagulls are getting through their sets okay, and then they're, you know, playing with a bit of purpose. It looks like they're sticking to a bit of a game plan, but you can really notice, you know, missing guys like Kohler and Olakau'atu, those options or opportunities that they create just aren't quite there yet for the Seagulls.
0: 17 minutes played, first half here at Brookvale. There's still no score for either side. Titans are on the attack. And it's played there by Philip Sami. Early kick from Campbell inside 40, but it skids, in fact, out on the full on the 30-metre line. So we'll come back here on the 40-metre line at northern end for a Manly ball. And it's still no score in these first 17 and a half minutes.
1: It's a fair option there from Campbell, the early kick. If you execute it well in these slippery conditions, you get the angle right. You could see that Falalo was out of position. So it wasn't a bad option, but you just got to really execute those.
0: And as a result, Manly have a full set here. 30 out from that northern line, which the Gold Coast Titans are defending. Paseka will play it there for Wakeham. And now off to Jake Trbojevic. Gains about 8 or 9. Offload. Still alive here for Wakeham on play two. Comes back here now to Ben Trbojevic. He's to within 10 metres of that northern line. Tackled by Cooper Bye. Dummy half Wakeham. The run there of Brooks. Inside ball Paseka. It's going to be 6 more here. So a set restart. Manly Warringah. 5 out right hand side of the post. This could be something for them here. Fogarty comes wide for Lalo. The cutout ball wide for Wilson. And he slides into the corner
5: And Manly does score the first points of the night. Blake Wilson

0: Kolev scores his first try as a Seagull. And it's 4-0 Manly, kick to come. 19 gone, 21 left, first half. NRL Saturday on ABC Sport. Dean Halitau.
1: Yeah, well, no sooner I talked about the missing players for the Seagulls does one of the replacements come up with a peach of a pass for Lalo. Sees the space from the outside, the wedging defence there of the Gold Coast Titans, which they've done a couple of occasions now when the Seagulls have shifted the ball to their left-hand side. They've come up to try and shut things down, but he spots the space through and he's throw a really accurate pass out in front of his own teammate. Get it across all the way to his winger. It's a really quick fire pass too, in the hands on his right side, and then shuffles it straight across to find Wilson right out in front. The winger does a good job. Thought he could have gone down a little bit earlier, but he clears the side on and gets the ball down.
0: In the side for the suspended Leho Hopewadi, Blake Wilson scores the try. Touchline we go, Matthew Elliott.
2: Yeah, Springer, you mentioned before the game started about the amount of it.
0: Oh. Go on. Oh, no. Back to you in a sec, Matt. I'm not sure what's going on there.
1: He's lost his receiver or transmitter, whichever way you want to call it.
0: He should be okay. We'll go get you in a second, Matthew, anyway. Here's a kick from Ruben Garrick, who's closing in, by the way, on Jamie Lyon for the second overall points record behind Graham Eadie at the Sea Eagles. He's approaching 1,400 points. May get there tonight. Jamie Lyon's 14-14. This is a sideline kick, 23 out. He curls it around left-hand side, misses near side. So it remains Boundary Warringah 4, Gold Coast Titans 0, midway point of this first half. We got you down there, Matthew?
2: I'm back.
0: As you were.
2: And I wish I could blame someone else for the error there, but it wasn't a red button issue. It was just my thing fell out of the mic. Sorry about that. It's probably a bonus, but I was just talking about those errors that you spoke about before the game. Jaden Campbell kicks the ball out. They get six again down into their own 20-metre area, concede a try.
0: Off the SMS, Neil says, so good of Matty to be standing out on the cold rainy night so that us listeners can better enjoy tonight's match. Yeah, I love the word pictures of Matthew Elliott from down there, just painting a picture for us as far as the atmosphere. What it's like underfoot and overhead here at Brookvale on this Saturday evening, but thankfully no rain for now. Paseka offloads here, releasing Wakeham. Shares it across to his fullback, Falalor, and he'll play it now, 35 out from his own lines. But whilst it's bound to have been this deep in their own end because they've had plenty of repeat ball in the Gold Coast half for their 4-0 lead so far. 20 gone, 20 left in this first half on ABC Sport. You're with Brett Sprigg, Dean Halitau and Matthew Elliott, played by Jake Trbojevic. The pass from Wakeham at dummy half finds first receiver Kobe Hetherington. Makes a bit of a break as well before he slammed to the turf, 40 out centre field. Wakeham dummy half on second last play. Feeds it across here again to Ruben Garrick. And Garrick will fire it across left-hand side for Ben Trbojevic. Spun around, pass back to Garrick. And he'll break that 40-metre line here. Garrick, 35 out from that northern end. Last play, Seagulls, 4-0 their lead. As Wakeham off to Fogarty, off a step, a high kick. And now this will be tough down there for Keanu Kinney. Dragged back into the end goal by Luke Brooks. But he was just in the field of play. Kinney, as we'll play it now, the Titans deep in their own end will start this next set, but they trail 4-0.
1: Yeah, well, since that try to the Seagulls, only a set ago, they have gone up in intensity. Hugely really strong carry by Hetherington through the middle of that last set, but the Titans have sort of sat back on their heels now. Their defence was good to start the game, just a little bit tentative.
0: Manly Warringah 4, Gold Coast 0, the scoreline so far here on this Saturday night at Brookvale. And you've got Craig listening from Hiroshima in Japan on the ABC Listen app. Thank you, Craig. Great to give you some sounds from home as the kick comes from Campbell to close the Gold Coast set. Falalor gets into open space on the outer side. Dragged back 35 out from his own line. It's still the Seagulls 4, Titans 0 here. 18 and a half left. After earlier, the Warriors 30 beat the Dragons 12 at Cogra Jubilee. Do you reckon, I hope that Maury and MC and Louis are okay getting out of the car park. It's a bit of a mud pit sometimes. It's a Jubilee. Here they go, the try scorer, Blake Wilson. Play at metre shorter halfway. On second last coming up here for the Seagulls, Josh Felody over halfway. He goes in a three-man tackle. Good post contact gain inside 40, in fact, for Josh Felody. Play it now for Wakeham. Open side right. Jake Trbojevic feeds it back here now to Kobe Hetherington. Spun to ground here on this last play coming up. Wakeham dummy half, 30 out. Fires it left-hand side to Brooks. His kick high in the air. Sami will launch off the wing. Left it out the back there. Is pounced on by De Groot. So it just went back, thankfully, for Philip Sami.

0: much. And the group will start this next set for the Gold Coast Titans. 4 metres out from his own line at Northern End. And the swarm of Seagulls defence dragged them all the way back near those posts in front of Manly Football HQ, their centre of excellence. As Campbell, on a probing run, gains about 9 metres. Still Manly 4, Gold Coast 0. 23 going, 17 left in this first half. NRL Saturday on ABC Sport. On this second last year, the run from Jaden Campbell again. And a run down, in fact, it's the fullback Keanu Kinney. Play at 35 out. Now it's last play. Campbell will kick to end the set. Wobbly ball down there for that edge of Lalor. That's where the fullback is stationed. And he brings it into the clutches there of about 4 Gold Coast defenders. 30 out from that southern line. 20 in eastern touchline.
1: Yeah, well, again, that energy lift that we've seen from the Seagulls, that they feel like, well, it looks as though they can feel a real drain in the energy levels of the Titans. So they are putting the foot down at the moment, trying to blow them off the park.
0: And now Ruben Garrick has scored a couple of tries last time these sides met. Round 15 last year. Play it 5 metres short of halfway. They come short side right. Saab receives and now brought down by Curtis Morin off the bench for the Gold Coast Titans. Remains Manly 4. Gold Coast nil the scoreline here at Brookvale. Hetherington gains half a dozen now. Morin gets him. Play at 40 out, 20 in from the far side as Brooks sends his kick high again for that wing of Sami. He will launch and again drop the footy, and this time it's 4. So I mentioned that Gold Coast are what, top 6 for errors? Matthew, they might be in the top 4 by tonight.
2: Yeah, they're doing a good job. They can blame it all on you, Spricky. Just on the back of what Dean said, we talk ad nauseum about field position. I just need to explain why we talk about that. Defensively, normally when a team's coming off their own try line, you've got very few decisions to make. There's normally just one player coming at you, then you get to pace them. When someone's attacking your try line, you need everyone engaged, and that's the energy that Dean was talking about.
0: So, scrum feed Manly, 15 out from that northern line. It comes here now to Nathan Brown. So he's off the bench. They've used Brown and Hetherington so far. The Manly Warringah Seagulls, 4-0 their lead to the home side. Brooks back to Feldy, takes on the line here. Big fend there on De Groot. He's to within 5. He's almost lost it in the play of the ball. Roll back there for Wilson, who did score the try earlier. Only try scorer in the game so far, Blake Wilson. Set restart Manly as Jake Dwovich is tackled now. 10 metres out centre field. So another ruck infringement there. It's going to be back-to-back, in fact, set restarts in this set. Fogarty inside ball here now for the Seagulls. And almost there, tackled and playing it now is Sherabout there on that far side. Comes back infield now as Hetherington is wrapped up. Play it there for Wakeham. Comes back blindside left as Brooks push wide far Lalor to Wilson. Same as the first try, but not quite the finish from Wilson, who was run out over the touchline by some desperate Gold Coast defence. So it remains Manly Warringah 4, Gold Coast 0. 14 and a half left in this opening 40 at Brookvale. Dean Hallettau.
1: I could see Falalo just kicking himself a little bit there after the pass, because he was thinking, as you said, for that quick tip on to find Blake Wilson, but he'd already sent the defence past him. So there was a real opportunity for Falalo there to tuck the ball under the wing and try and cut through himself. And yeah, he recognised that straight away. And again, on the slippery night, Blake Wilson, he takes a shot at the edge, but the defence just pushes him over.
0: Gold Coast ball 10 out from their own line. They trail 4-0. Around the grounds, AFL, Carlton 30 leads Port Adelaide 12 in the first quarter. Super Rugby first half, Force 7, Fiji and Drua 7. By the way, in the A-League men's grand final, it's almost the 90th minute. Auckland FC 1 leads Sydney FC 0. 13 and a half here left, as I mentioned, in the first half. As Pasco explodes away from dummy half, and now a nice post-contact run there as Brown tackles the ball carrier on that left edge for the Gold Coast Titans. They come back in field. It was nicely done there by Philip Sami. 5 short of the halfway. They come across this right-hand side, and there was a penalty here for a high shot going the Gold Coast Titans' way. So that will be penalty Gold Coast in this game so far. I want to say it's penalty count 2-all. I'll recap that and just let you know here. But the Seagulls do lead 4-0 through 63% possession. And in fact, it doesn't seem right. In fact, it is the first penalty that the Seagulls have given away. So it is Gold Coast's first penalty, I beg your pardon. 25 out from that southern line. Tackled and playing it now for the Titans is Morin. Dummy half, Pasco. Feeds it across left-hand side. Harrison back on the inside for Mo Fodawaker. And he's wrapped up there by Hetherington and

0: Brown and also Wakeham. Plays it quickly. Gold Coast might catch the Manly defence napping here. There's a surrender here, 10 metres out from that southern line for the Seagulls, and playing it down there is the halfback Harrison. Dummy half Pascoe. Back across here, Randall. And now Brimson spun a full 360 by Saab. Second last play here for the Titans, who trail 4-0 at Brookvale. Open side right, Harrison carries the footy, shares it across now, Randall, and now Kinney loops the pass wide now. Off to Telma Piao, comes back now for De Groot, spins through one tackle, still alive here for Adam Howe. 10 out from Manly's line, and now he's cut down. Last play, Titans, 8 out right-hand side of the uprights. They trail 4-0 early on here. 11 left in the first half. Harrison runs the ball laterally, shares it across to Campbell, and now the kick from Brimson for the corner. Didn't quite have the accuracy, and it skids out dead in front of Philip Sami on that left edge. So it remains Manly Warringah 4, Gold Coast 0, 11 and a half left in this first half on ABC Sport. Back to the touchline, Matthew Elliott.
1: We've got a lot of admiration for the Titans. One, belief in each other, but also they've shown a lot of duress. They've been under a lot of duress, so their resilience is absolutely brilliant.
0: Gear Stewart says, what about Cogra, the Bogra? It can be a bog, especially at the car park. As I earlier referenced, 20 out from that southern line as Saab will play it now. For the Seagull, spin it across left-hand side. Brooks off to Felony, almost in open space, but De Groot got him. Still going Felony. Tackled by Harrison, 7 metres shy of the halfway line on the NRL logo, members' side of the ground, as Brooks gets over halfway now on tackle 4 for the Sea Eagles. Dummy half Simpkin across here to Jack Trbojevic, a barnstorming run where he takes 3 Titans defenders with him, and his last play, Manly, 30 out, 20 in Western side, 4-0 is the home side leader at Brookvale. Kick from Fogarty goes up. Kinney will launch inside his own 10-metre line. Brings it down uncontested, but Brooks wraps it up there with Ben Trbojevic. And it'll be penalty here, Gold Coast. Or some lazy Manly defence there. So 10 minutes left in this first half. So we've played half an hour. It's Manly Warringah 4, Gold Coast Titans 0. Now the penalty count's 2-all, by the way.
2: Yeah, well, you know, Manly are doing a really good job of getting out of their own end. And a big pat on the back to Josh Felony. He's playing with lots of aggression. The way he carries the ball, he's really taken De Groot on, and he's been able to, you know, make 15 to 20 metre runs to get his side out of trouble.
1: I'd also like to congratulate him on his mullet as well.
0: It is one of the all-time best, and Matt, you would know, as you would have history in that department as well.
1: That's why I love it.
0: De Groot across now for Harrison, and over halfway the Gold Coast Titans go. They've had far less possession, about 40% of the mention in the game so far. And tackling, playing it now is Josh Patston. So he's off the bench, makes his first carry. They come right-hand side. Felony with a big hit down there. Defending. 30 out from Manly's line. And the man who was hit there was Harrison, the halfback. Rolls it back there for Pascoe. Inside ball comes from Randall. And now again, the Gold Coast Titans with Morin. He'll play at 25 out from that southern line. Stepping run now from Josh Patston. And he'll play it. 12 out, 20 in from the eastern side. Manly leads here 4-0. Gold Coast, though, with a look. Second last play, Randall. Two within. In fact, it was the last play, so it's a changeover. 5 out for Manly's line. Seagulls go back on the attack. And they lead that 4-0 scoreline. 9 minutes left in the first half. Ian Hallitau.
2: Yeah, last two sets, the Titans have been attacking the line of the Seagulls, or they've been deep in attacking territory, but it hasn't gone to a half on last play to come up with the kick and, you know, possibly get points or a repeat set. Instead, they've played it to an end, and now the Seagulls get to bring the ball out.
0: Blake Wilson, the game's only try scorer so far from a Bulldog. Here he is with the ball in hand, gains a quick 10 metres before being put down by Patson. 22 out from that southern line. Simpkin directs it across to Nathan Brown. So they've used Simpkin, Brown and Hetherington off the bench so far. I dare say Simeone Laiafi will be the last one they use if they're 1-17, the Seagulls. Brown slow getting up here. He was a one-time origin player for New South Wales, Nathan Brown. Played in the, I won't say a forgotten series, but 2020 when we played at the end of the year. He wore the sky blue jersey. Next to this man, Jake Trbojevic. Rolls it back there for Simpkin. Last play from Brooks. He sends his kick down towards that 20-metre line. And it's there for Tawamo Piao. And he will play it now. 40 out, 20 in from the western side. Comes all the way across now to Philip Sami. And

0: He gets to within almost the halfway line before he's wrapped up by Jackson Cherub. And he'll play it metre short of halfway. On tackle three here for the Gold Coast Titans, who trail 4-0 at Brookvale Oval. You're with Brett Sprigg, Dean Hallettauer, and Matthew Elliott, NRL Satellite on ABC Sport. Involved here is Campbell. Gets it across to Beau Furmore. Garrick brings him down in concert with Fogarty. 30 out, 20 in eastern side. Still a couple of plays left this set for the Gold Coast Titans. Fed back to Josh Paxton. And he's hit solidly by Jake Trbojevic. And he'll play at 25 out. Pasco dummy half to Campbell. And a jinking run. Lost his pants in the process. Couldn't find an option by hand. So he'll play it now, Campbell. 8 out left-hand side of the post. Pasco from dummy half. Shares it with Harrison. Across now again on the bounce. It comes to the winger in that Talmo Piao. Feeds it back for the Titans. Still the last year. The refs say it there. To the fullback, Kinney. Drop punts across the 10-metre line. Still alive for the Titans. Garrick gets involved here in defence, but they bring it away here. Patson offloads back for Harrison, and now it's been lost by Chris Randall to end an exhilarating last play there for the Gold Coast Titans. Manly back on the attack, 4-0 their lead.
1: No, I was getting ready for one of the tries of the season call there because it went through so many hands, a couple of kicks, and then just a simple error in the end, and maybe the pressure there on Randall to try and come up with something on last play.
0: I might share an anecdote at halftime. We did hear, we spoke to Titans GM Scott Sattler before the game, and he spoke about the sort of the process of, you know, Chris Randall being cleared to play this week, which I'll just sort of tease that and come back to it at halftime. It is Manly Warringah 4, Gold Coast Titans 0. Ben Trbojevic will play it here on the halfway line with 8 minutes left. In fact, the scoreboard says 6 minutes left in this first half on ABC Sport. Brooks gets involved here up that left edge in attack and now brought down. 28 out. Plays it for Simkin. Off to Fogarty. He stabs this kick up in the air. Kinney will launch off the 10-metre line. Tackled in the air. No question there by Josh Felony. He's got a great mullet, but that was not his best decision. So that will be penalty Gold Coast. Penalty count 3-2 so far. Scoreline Manly 4, Gold Coast 0. Touchline we go, Matthew Elliott.
2: From a coaching perspective, what you quite often do, particularly when you've got good balling conditions like this, you want to kick early in the set. That's where your opportunities lie. So the nice like this is quite often isn't a, you know, slick passing that scores the tries. It's a kick into the backfield that gives you that opportunity.
0: We saw Jaden Campbell try that earlier in the half, didn't we? And it didn't quite come off out on the full, but
2: do it in good ball. That's a better place to do it.
0: Seagulls 4, Titans 0, the scoreline here. Dummy half, Morin feeds it across here, and now Adam Ahau is tackled, 40 out from that Manly line at the south end of Brookvale Oval. Harrison feeds it on here now for Morin, and Morin is claimed, 30 out, 20 in from the eastern side. Tackle 4 here for the Gold Coast Titans. Pascoe rips it right-hand side of the park now as it comes back to Keanu Kinney, and he hits the deck, 25 out, 20 in from the western side. Couple of plays left in the set for the Titans. Randall across now for Harrison. Dummies the pass, couldn't quite outsmart. Cherub makes the tackle on him, Jackson Cherub. 20 out, 20 in, last play Titans. Campbell kicks back towards that same corner. They're all sort of chasing it through here. Falalo through the air. Did Philip Sami get him? No penalty forthcoming. The Manly will have possession, 5 out from their own line in Hallettauer.
1: Yeah, well, obviously, recent in Manly's memory is that the penalty up the other end of the field, so maybe some contact as he's coming down there on Falalo. But one thing I'm seeing from the Titans, when they move to their right, they are creating a little bit of trouble for the edge defence of the Seagulls, their left, and it's forcing them to come up and try and shut things down. So sooner or later, there may be an opportunity to score points down there right.
0: Here goes Josh Felody. His second game for the Seagulls, a former Tiger. His only previous game for Manly was in round 5 against the Dolphins up at Dolphin Oval. That was, I think, Kieran Foran's first game in charge from memory. And this early kick, as Matthew Elliott mentioned, this time from Fogarty. Does fine touch 20 out, but it will be Gold Coast ball in their own half of Brookvale Oval. So Seagulls 4, Gold Coast Titans 0, with 3 minutes and 15 seconds on the clock to halftime, Matthew Elliott.
2: Yeah, what an arm wrestle we're witnessing here. As I said, I would have thought that even in these conditions that Manly would have taken more opportunity, you know, with the field position they've got, but I've got to really salute the Titans' attitude tonight. They're really in this game.
0: So, yeah, so a low-scoring sort of wet-weather footy here, but no rain at least. So as the players adjust to the conditions, it comes loose here from the Titans, and Dean will have gone forward from both Furmore. So Manly...

0: Forced the error, and they'll look to add to their 4-0 lead here with 2:40 left, a scrum feed, 35 out. In fact, they're going to challenge this, the Gold Coast Titans. Have a listen.
1: Hey, Bucky.

0: as Fogarty dislodged the ball in the three-man tackle.
1: I'm going to say from where it's hard for me to see that. This screen.
0: Certainly a manly
2: hand. Both angles that we've looked at, you can see that Jamal Fogarty purely is making a tackle, does not move to the ball to strip it. It's just a loose carry from Bo Fermor. Challenge is unsuccessful.
0: Unsuccessful challenge, Gold Coast. Off the SMS, Nick in Gloucester says, good call, fellas. Chilly night here in Gloucester. Sitting on the back veranda having a beer, listening to the wireless. Better than watching the telly. Good on you, Nick. I love that. It's all about word pictures. That paints a great picture for me. Nick, nice to hear from you. Tim is crossing the bridge to Jutland in Denmark, listening to a great call. Thank you, Tim. 0467920222. This is NRL Saturday on ABC Sport. After earlier, the Warriors 30 beat the Dragons 12 at Cogra Jubilee. Manly scrum 30 out 20 in eastern side. Garrick centre field pass off to Faulalor. Angles his run to the corner here, wrapped up down there by Talmopiao, and he'll play it 20 out 5 in western side. The Seagulls lead 4-0 as we approach half time. There's a run from Ben Trbojevic, and he's still 13 metres out from Gold Coast line at Northern End. Wade here for Simpkin, tackle 3. Open side right. Brooks off to Brown, and now Fogarty takes on the line here, pass to Garrick. And Garrick can't offload as Campbell puts him down. And he'll play it. 15 out, 20 in from the eastern side. So Simpkin, dummy half. Off here to Fogarty. Wrap around ball here again now for Hetherington. And he's put down 11 out centre field now for the Seagulls. They lead 4-0. Minute 45 left of the break. Brooks feeds it here to Felony. Pops it back. It was too quick for Faulalor. Picked up by the Titans winger in Jensen Talmopiao. And he'll play at 22 out from his own line. So Kinney goes from dummy half here. The Titans fullback. But he's forced down there by Simpkin. 30 out centre field. Minute 25 left here. Gold Coast thought they had the first try of the game through Jalen DeGroote. That was disallowed. Really a knock-on. And now Saab makes the tackle on AJ Brimson. There's the other Gold Coast Titans centre. Blake Wilson, only try scorer in the game so far. Scoring his first try for Manly Warringah. 60 seconds left of the break. It's tackle 4. Gold Coast Titans still inside their own half. Pass go wide here. Pass untidy by from Kinney. Almost picked up by Wilson on the overlap, but it comes here for the Gold Coast winger in Talmopiao, and he'll play it 35 out. Open side left, Harrison. As they take on the line here, the Gold Coast Titans. Brown and Trbojevic, that's Jake, make the tackle there on Ollie Pascoe. And now here goes Curtis Morin. Roll it back there for Pascoe at dummy half. On Harrison, busy at halfback here, the Gold Coast number 7. And now Bo Fermor tackled 40 out, 20 in. It will be, in fact, a couple of plays left for the Gold Coast Titans. They shift it left-hand side. And Campbell almost got stolen away by Jamal Fogarty. Pascoe, when it comes here, left to right, they shift it back again. Comes out wide again to Talmopiao, and he'll be spun to ground by Blake Wilson. Now it is last play, Gold Coast with 5 seconds left in the half. They trail 4-0. Harrison's running kick goes high and long cross field. Saab takes the catch, and that will be all she wrote. Through 40 minutes on Sydney's northern beaches. The Seagulls 4 lead the Gold Coast Titans 0. As I mentioned, Blake Wilson, the game's only try scorer so far. He crossed in the 17th minute. The Seagulls have had 58% possession and 88% completion versus the Gold Coast Titans at 68% completion. So errors have been their issue all year. They are the second worst team in the comp in a lot of different categories, including overall, in front of the Dragons, which is their 2 wins so far. Line breaks 1 apiece. Tackle breaks were +5 Manly. Penalty count 3-2 the way of the Titans. And there were a further 5-2 ruck infringements Manly's way. No reports or injuries of note in that first half. Dean Halitau.
1: Yeah, well, I think we all sort of expected that it was going to be a dominant Manly performance that would get the Bickies over the Titans, who have obviously had, you know, a disappointing year in terms of their win-loss column. But Matty touched on it through the half. It's definitely been a resilient effort from the Titans. They've been asked to do a lot of defence in their own end. They've had the possession against them for the better part of that half, or for the entire half. So for them to be able to repel the Seagulls, who have been flying, I have been playing some really good football and have some great structures, has been a really good performance from the Titans defensively. And you know, when they've got their chances, that they've looked like they could create something, the polish isn't quite there, and the Seagulls have been able to handle it quite comfortably. But

0: you know, it's an admirable performance from the Titans, and it gives them a lot of hope, I think, for the second half. To be only 4 points down, giving away 61% possession, that's something that no doubt their coach will be very pleased with.
1: Perhaps Josh Hannay is aware that Manly have never lost under Kieran Foran when scoring 16 points or more, which, of course, they're not on track to do, given the low-scoring nature of the game. And they've not conceded 18 points in defence either, Manly. So certainly that's just a few numbers which sort of typify their last 7 weeks under Kieran Foran. But, yeah, 6 wins in that time, and they lead 4-0 here. But, Matt Elliott, the Gold Coast Titans certainly showed plenty in that first half.
2: They did, but they also need to understand it's an 80-minute game, and that's been one of their key issues this whole season, is that they've put in parts of game where they had an outstanding performance and then they just go to sleep for 20 minutes like some young footy players do, and there's a massive consequence for it. You know, I think on the other side of things, Manly have shown pretty good poise, but they also need to lift their urgency. I don't think their level of intent is what it's been in recent weeks.
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1: It's going to be 6 more here, so a set restart. Manly Warringah. 5 out right-hand side of the post. This could be something for them here. Fogarty comes wide for Lalo. The cutout ball wide for Wilson. And he slides into the corner. And Manly does score the first points of the night. Blake Wilson for the Bulldogs scores his first try as a Seagull.
5: ABC Sports coverage of the 2026 NRL Premiership.
1: First points and only points of the night so far here at Brookvale Oval, where it is Manly Warringah 4, the Gold Coast Titans 0. You're back with Brett Sprigg alongside Dean Halitau and Matthew Elliott here at a reasonably packed Brookie, and they always get a good crowd here. Of course, they're flying with 6 wins in their 7 starts under Kieran Foran so far. Well, the Titans are out to turn their fortunes around from where they sit second last on the table currently. They sit ahead of St George Illawarra, who were beaten only an hour or so ago by the Warriors at Cogra Jubilee, 30 points to 12, with Luke Lewis giving 3 points to Ainsu Apiki, 2 to James Fisher-Harris, and 1 to Timothy Martin in the ABC Player of the Year. Around the grounds in the AFL second quarter in Adelaide, Carlton 56 leads the Port Power 21. In Super Rugby, halftime in Perth, Fiji and Drua 12 leads Western Force 7. In the A-League Grand Final, it has gone full-time there. Auckland FC have beaten Sydney FC 1-0. So a first ever Grand Final win for Auckland. Last year's Premiers, this year's Champions, if that makes sense, because they have the Premiership, Minor Premiers and the Championship, but they are the champions of the A-League and the Men's. This year, Auckland FC in the Super Netball. The Melbourne Mavericks lead the Sunshine Coast Lightning 59-49 in the fourth quarter there. I did wonder if Anthony Seibold was at the MCG today for Collingwood beating West Coast by 10 points in Scott Pendlebury's record-breaking game. He's doing a role at the Collingwood Football Club with Craig McRae, their senior coach. So a bit of a random friendship, but he's been into the Collingwood Magpies bubble of late. Anthony Seibold, of course, the former Sea Eagles coach here. But the home side leads the Titans 4-0 as the visitors make their way back out onto Brookvale Oval. Your texts remain welcome, 0467 920 222. Go Manly, hoping Gold Coast will fade as they usually do, says Rowdy Andy. Only trailing 4-0 at the moment, Rowdy Andy. Graham from Taree, loving the coverage, just having homemade pea and ham soup. Good on you, Graham. James is listening, says, planting wheat tonight and listening to the calls. Go Foz and Manly. I won't attempt to say your town's name, James. Can you get that one there, Chop, for me?
6: Galagambone.
1: Galagambone. It's the best I can come up with. Thank you, James. Sorry if I butchered your
6: Matty might have it.
1: No, you got it. Matty, you got it, did I?
2: Yeah, 100%.
1: Thank you, Matt. All right. Thank you, Gear Stewart. Thank you, Dubbo Dragon. Says, hi, Spriggy Dino, Matty. I think there's an upset brewing here. Manly needs to play better and give the Titans a leg up. And if Campbell finds his mojo, his game might just pluck the Eagles apart. Thank you, Dubbo Dragon. The second half just seconds away. What do you reckon?
6: Well, the Seagulls, Matty mentioned it, the Seagulls have played, you know, competently, but they haven't really gone that hard. So every minute that ticks by and the Titans are close is a chance.
1: Titans have won four out of the last six games at Brookvale. The Seagulls are unbeaten at home under Kieran Foran, but it's only a two-game sample size. 15 out from their own line here, the Titans, with first use in this second half. And it's a run out there by Taumalpiau on the wing. The third gamer for the Gold Coast Titans. 25 out. We'll get to Matthew Elliott on the sideline shortly as well. And a centre field run here now from the Gold Coast Titans and the young 5'8", Jaden Campbell. Dummy half, Pascoe. Across here to his right-hand side as Brown, in concert with Sherub, forces back Chris Randall. Last play kick comes from Harrison from inside 40. Doesn't quite have the angle, so it goes on the full down on the chest of Blake Wilson. The game's only try scorer so far. Off to his fullback, Falalor, and he bounced off three Gold Coast defenders. 30 out from his own line at Northern end of Brookvale Oval. So inside these first 90 seconds of the second half, no change as it happens to our halftime score. Still 4-0 Manly. Seagulls on the attack. And Ruben Garrick gains about 7 metres. 8 short of halfway. Rolls it back there for Simpkin. Fires the pass left-hand side. Brown to Brooks. And now Ben Trbojevic offloads back to the veteran 5'8", then Luke Brooks. And he's tackled now 2 metres short of the halfway line. By the way, Luke Brooks has had 9 first-grade coaches across his career. So there's a lot of guys who have, you know, only had a... Well, some guys have only had one. If you're a Melbourne Storm player, Brown will play it. 5 inside Gold Coast territory. Back to Luke Brooks. Off a step, a high kick down towards the 10-metre line. Kinney calls through it with his winger standing alongside him. And Kinney is collected by 3 Seagulls defenders, 17 out from his own line.
6: Well, if you had 9 coaches, you've learned a lot. There's a lot of different styles.
1: That's one way of thinking about it, yeah. 20 out, 20 in from the western side as it's played here by Philip Sami. Coming across here to Beau Furmore. We'll get to Matthew Elliott, speaking of former coaches, very shortly. 35 out from that southern line. Pascoe across to Campbell, and now Randall again. Harrison tip wide here. A little run going now from Jalen to Groot. His opposite number in Felty, all over him. 35 out from that southern line. Comes back here now for Josh Patson, who actually debuted against Manly last time these sides met, around 15 last year. Last play, Titans, as Campbell sends his kick high skyward. It'll fall there for Clayton Falalor, and the Seagulls go back on the attack. 40 out, 20 in western side. Still 4-0 their lead. Touchline, Matthew Elliott.
2: Yeah, coming out of the dressing sheds, the Titans, all their talk was about staying in this game for 80 minutes, and they believe that they can get across the line. Kieran Foran asked Manly to show up. Not just enough, but the whole of Manly team. So, interesting little... insight into his thoughts about the first half.
1: Yeah, just enough so far. A 4-0 lead. Falalor dummies here. Makes a bit of a break, but he's run down from behind by Zane Harrison. He's 30 out from Gold Coast line, southern end. Dummy half, Ben Trbojevic. Across now, Simpkin to Hetherington. The ex-Bronco is claimed 25 out. Last play, says ref Jared Sutton. And he'll play it now. Simpkin back to the left-hand side. Short side. Brooks, up goes the kick. Up in the air. Batted back by Keanu Kinney and pounced on there by Ollie Pascoe. So it will be...
6: I think it was knocked on by Trbojevic in the end.
1: He got there first, yeah. So that will be Gold Coast ball. Play the ball 10 out from their own line. So inside these first 2 minutes of the second half, it's still Manly Warringah, the Seagulls 4. Gold Coast Titans 0. And you are with Brett Sprigg alongside Dean Halitau and Matthew Elliott here, NRL Saturday on ABC Sport. Big show coming up tomorrow, by the way. 4 hours with Maury, Louis, Gibbsy and Connor Watson. More on that later. And we'll recap the earlier game where the Warriors beat the Dragons. Philip Sami on a centre field run here has lost the ball. Lost it 40 out from his own line. So the Seagulls position well here. Matt may still lead 4-0.
2: Yeah, I guess one of the things that I've noticed straight away slightly different about the Manly Seagulls is their actual communication has got a little bit more volume in it, because they were running quiet in the first half. They all knew what to do. They just weren't doing it with any intensity. So their coach's impact has already been seen.
1: Off the SMS, evening gents, go Kieran Foran. Great story. Cheers, Mungo on the tractor outside of Dubbo. Thank you, Mungo. Come on, Manly, from Sharon. She sent the love heart there for her Seagulls. 40 out from that southern line here. It's Manly Warringah's ball, and it is with Kobe Hetherington. Tackle 35 out. Simpkin dummy half. Back to the right now for Brown. Catching a run here. These take on three Gold Coast defenders. 30 out from that southern line in front of the Lions. Menzies stand at Brookvale. Fogarty, off to his halves partner in Brooks. Almost made the break himself, but he's grabbed from behind by Patson. 20 out, 20 in on the eastern side. Simpkin to Jake Trbojevic. Crawls to within 15 of Gold Coast line. Couple of plays left. This set now, Seagulls. Brooks the running kick. Oh, dribbles away, almost coughed up by the Titans. But it does, in fact, go dead. It skids along the very fast surface in goal. So it will be, in fact, touched by Gold Coast. Makes it a line dropout. And a repeat set coming out here, potentially, for the Sea Eagles. Bill, a Broncos supporter, but tonight would like Manly to win. See, not everyone hates Manly. Good on you, Bill. And Nicole at Tamworth says, go the Seagulls, love them. Thank you, Nicole. Line dropout taken by Jaden Campbell. Goes 48 metres on the fly. And Brooks feeds it back here to Hetherington. And he charges into the defensive line, 28 metres out from that southern line here. So more repeat ball here for the Seagulls. Only 4-0 their lead. So the Titans are still in the contest, but the Seagulls controlling things in most aspects. Nathan Brown, tackled 25 out. Dummy half Simpkin links up with Jake Trbojevic. And now it's with Jackson Sherub. The Dragons junior via North Devils in Queensland. 15 out, right-hand side of the post. Long pass across Simpkin to Brown, and now Brooks busy as well. Benjamin moves back to Falalor, shrugs away one. Dives in to score in the corner. And the fullback, Clayton Falalor, makes it 4 tries in 5 games. Playing a key role tonight in that number one jersey. Makes it 8-0. Manly Warringah kick to come.
6: Yeah, importance of repeat possession there for the Seagulls, and a really nice set play. It's sort of reminiscent of the Stewart brothers. We were speaking about them earlier, and there's a nice little out ball to Ben Trbojevic. He's heading on the outline, but he throws the quick ball back on the inside there to Falalo, who's backing up in the middle. And they said, really nice set piece coming back into the space that's created by the movement out wide by Trbojevic. And Falalo's had a strong game in that fullback jersey. You mentioned the shoes that he's had to fill. He's doing a really good job.
1: Touchline, Matthew Elliott.
2: Yeah, I also like the early ball there by Luke Brooks. Sometimes the halves, in particularly conditions like this, tend to dig into the line too far. It gave Ben Trbojevic just enough time to do that outline and get that pass away. So really good play there from the Manly Seagulls.
1: So a try after 46 minutes for Clayton Falalo. By the way, I didn't mention my Scott Sattler, Gold Coast Titans, Chris Randall story. Basically, they conned Chris Randall into believing that he had to wear the Jake Trbojevic headgear to be approved to play this week. For those that have seen it, it's got the sort of... It supposedly has the data and stuff. So it's a very high-tech headgear that Jake Trbojevic wears. Anyway, here's Ruben Garrick. He's 23 metres out from that southern line and about 5 metres in from the eastern side. None from one so far tonight for Manly's third-best all-time point scorer. Of course, his Roosters bound next year. Garrick, right-foot kicker. Makes no mistake this time. Up go the flags, up go the flames and the pyro around Brookvale Oval. The Seagulls 10. Titans nil here on ABC Sport. 8 minutes played, second half. But yeah, they convinced Chris Randall that to be cleared to play, he had to wear the Jake Trbojevic headgear with the sort of the big black sort of domes all over it. And it lasted about 2 minutes on the training paddock before he realised it was a G-up. And
6: well, he's almost going to pull out of the game.
1: Yes, he was not keen to wear the Jake Trbojevic headgear, which seems to be no issue at all for Jake Trbojevic. So, Seagulls 10, Titans nil here on ABC Sport. Can the Gold Coast side find their way back into the contest? Brooks feeds it back here for Hetherington, hits it up off three Titans defenders, forced back there by Patston, who of course his sister Lily also plays for the Gold Coast Titans in the NRLW. Josh Patston on the left hand side of the

0: out in this game, only his second game as a Seagull. Play at 20 out from his own line. Left to right shift here now for the home side. Garrick steps in there on AJ Brimson, and he'll play it now, 30 out. Fifth bit in from the western side. Simpkin takes off from dummy half, and again wrapped immediately by Brimson. He'll play it on the red paint of the 40. Last place, Seagulls, 10-0 their lead. Comes to Brooks. He does kick from inside 40. Heard it there from the ref, Jared Sutton, but it goes straight down the line here. Picked up on the wing by Jensen Tuamolpiao, and he will be tackled 25 out, 20 in from the eastern side. Getting involved again is Jalen DeGroot. Gains a quick 7 or 8 metres here on that eastern side of the ground. Comes back through centre field now for the other winger in Philip Sami. And he is 38 metres out from his own line. Dummy half, Pascoe. A flat ball to his first receiver in Adam Ahau. His 19th game overall, Adam Ahau. Debuted 2 seasons ago. They come right to left. Campbell, bust one tackle. Steps here on Garrick. Lost the footy. Speaking of loose carries, there's another one for the Gold Coast Titans. Hanley comes up with it here as Brooks feeds the pass back to Falalor. And the game's most recent try scorer does surrender here, 40 out from his own line.
1: Yeah, the errors, we spoke about that in the first half and the ramifications that that may have, and Titans now have to roll their sleeves up and defend because Manly have certainly lifted their intensity and they're looking to play as much football as possible.
0: Half now left in the game. Big hit down there on Jackson Sherub, coming from Jaden Campbell. Don't expect that from Jaden Campbell, the 5'8". Manly keep possession though, 40 out from Gold Coast line. Hetherington takes on the aforementioned Randall. 35 out here, midway through the set for the Seagulls, who lead 10-0 at Brookvale. Brooks inside ball, Ben Trbojevic. And another decent carry from him before he offloads. Back to Simpkin. Back to the fullback, Falalor. Picked off by Campbell. Intercept at close range, but Campbell's put down immediately down there by Jamal Fogarty. 35 out here. Titans on the attack.
1: Oh, I know Kieran Foran's a calm man, but maybe he'd ask his fullback there, Falalor, to tuck that one away. It was real plucked out of the air by Campbell, but, yeah, high-risk play when you've got good position.
0: Mark says the Titans won't score again this decade. Oh, I think you're being a bit harsh there, Mark. They are the second worst team in attack, though, for the whole NRL at the moment. And now Morin brought down here for the Titans. Only used 2 bench players. That goes 3 with Randall, beg your pardon. And there is the run from Randall, the former Knight, who has in turn had it raked away. So it's a ruck penalty here. It's going to be a quick tap taken by Pascoe. He's 10 metres out now from Manly's line, so caught the Manly defence napping. Fed back here, Campbell, and now it's being coughed up in the tackle. Couldn't quite finish off there, Curtis Morin. And the Seagulls' defence converged quickly to force another Gold Coast error. So it's Seagulls 10, Titans 0. 12 gone, 28 left in this second half on ABC Sport. Back to the touchline, Matt Elliott.
2: Yeah, I spoke earlier about the earlier passing from the more mature and experienced Manly Seagull halves. That was a late pass right at the line. Conditions like this, there's only one result you're going to get. Poleaxed and lose the ball.
0: So scrum feed here for the Seagulls. 10 out and 20 in from the western side. Saab receives that ball and just presses into the defensive line here before he's wrapped up by Patson. So inside his own red zone here for the Seagulls. Wilson, as I keep saying, was their first try scorer tonight. 25 out from that northern line. Get to your text shortly. 0467 920 222. Brown brought down Bornall by Randall. And also in there, Curtis Morin. Simpkin dummy half. Off to Hetherington. Almost took a decent break himself. 8 metres short of the halfway. Simpkin goes from dummy half and can't pierce the line. He is 40 out from Gold Coast line, though. Last play, Manly. 10-0 their lead. 13 gone, second half. Brooks closes the set with a high kick towards that southeastern corner. And again, the winger in Tuamolpiao takes it. Ross from Foster says, enjoying the commentary tonight. I think the Titans need to lift their game a bit and score some more. I think the team tonight that scores the most points will probably win the game. I love that insight from you, Ross. Well, they come here, centre field, the Titans, 20 out centre field from that southern line. And it is played by Philip Sami. Comes to Beau Firmore, the second rower, but Brown gets him immediately in concert with Jamal Fogarty. Of course, Fogarty himself, a former Gold Coast Titan and Gold Coast boy, as it comes off 40 out from that southern line.

0: Titans on the last play to the right-hand side. Harrison does kick down that eastern wing, and it is taken by Falalor, a Manly Warringah winger, and he will be playing it 28 metres out from his own line. So it remains Manly 10, Gold Coast 0 here on ABC Sport.
1: Yeah, just watching Jake Trbojevic. You can hear the claps, I should say, from the crowd. He's come off for his first rest, I believe. So a big effort there from Jake Trbojevic, as we know he's capable of doing.
0: So here they go, the Seagulls inside Gold Coast territory again through Ben Trbojevic. And he'll play it. Simkin feeds it back to Nathan Brown, and he stands in the tackle of Adam Howe. Now he's claimed it will be the last play here for the Seagulls. Simkin off to Fogarty. Stabs this up in the air. Saab will launch pad it back here. Through the legs of Garrick it went. Still alive here for Sherub. Last play still for Manly. Fogarty kicks. He pierces the defensive line. Bounce at the back there for Pascoe. The Gold Coast win the footy back. And he'll play it 8 metres out from his own line. It's still Manly 10, Gold Coast 0. 15 gone, 25 left in this second half on ABC Sport.
1: Yeah, really nice kick there from Jamal Fogarty. And we heard Matty speak about earlier the maturity of the halves and the difference in that. And it was just a clever play there. It was coming to an end, the set. They were trying to find an option. He just pokes one through in a really good spot. And they can turn their attention quickly to defence it and making it difficult for the Titans to get out of their own end.
0: So 25 out from that southern line. Gold Coast on the attack. It's already second last play. Still deep in their own end. Campbell runs the footy here before he is collared by Garrick. And also coming across Hetherington. 40 out. Gold Coast inside their own half of Brookvale Oval. Harrison will kick to end the set. Down to Falalor, who's now 20 out from his own line. Make it 30 as he returns that into the clutches of three Gold Coast defenders. The most prominent was Cleese Haas. So it wasn't much of Cleese Haas tonight for the Gold Coast Titans, but he makes the tackle there. And here go the Seagulls on the attack with Saab. Tackle three as it comes across open side left, and now claimed 8 metres short of the halfway. And getting up to play it is the second rower in Jackson Sherub, who debuted against the Broncos a couple of weeks ago here. Up the left-hand side they go, shifted across to Ben Trbojevic. On tackle four, Seagulls for a 10-0 lead and counting here at Brookvale. Brown gains a quick dozen as well, Nathan Brown. Tackle 35 out from that southern line, Gold Coast defending. Fogarty does put his kick up in the air. They'll all chase it through. Kinney goes up off the 10-metre line, brings it down here now for the Gold Coast Titans. Slips one tackle down there of Sherub, and is met more solidly there by the likes of Paseka and Simpkin. 25 out centre field. Gold Coast still trail 10-0 here. 17 gone, 23 left in this second half. It's been lost by the Titans again. This time Sally makes the error.
1: Yeah, and he's protesting again. So they're going to potentially challenge this, or have they already lost their challenge? Anyway,
0: yes.
1: Looks like it's going to a scrum here. So the Manly Seagulls, and again, something that Matthew spoke about, that they play with a lot of control, the Seagulls, and, you know, they're not getting too far away from things. They're making progress up the field quite easy. There's like one or two runs in each set where they're able to poke their head through, generate some speed, and, you know, Nathan Brown's come up with some really strong runs. Their outside backs have contributed as well in getting out of trouble. So they're getting into attacking territory quite regularly. But they're not overplaying their hand.
0: No, Manly beat their challenge earlier. They successfully challenged, but Gold Coast did not. So they come left-hand side of the scrum. Brooks had his head ripped off there by Randall. Play at 30 out. Simkin off to Paseka. Gains a quick dozen as well. He's now 17 out. You can sense the Gold Coast defence wilting here, Shop. On tackle two, make it three now for the Seagulls. It comes to Fogarty, off to Brooks. Puts Sherub through the gap, but not quite. Forced back there by Randall. Strong defence there from Gold Coast after all. 17 out, right-hand side of the sticks. Dummy half Simkin, off to Fogarty. Inside ball, Hetherington. Takes on two defenders. He's now 11 out, left-hand side of the post. Second last play, Manly, 10-0 their lead here at Brookvale. Fogarty comes to the right-hand side to Garrick. Collared down there by Brimson deep in the southwestern corner of the ground. Last play, Seagulls. Saab dummy half. Low ball, Fogarty. Crossfield kick goes across the 10-metre line. No real distance gained. Left back by Ben Trbojevic. Falalor explodes away. Howe brings him down. It's going to be six more Manly. There's a touch in there from Gold Coast. So he's a bit slow getting up down there, is the fullback, Falalor. But it will be a full set here for the Seagulls, Matthew Elliott. Less than 10 metres out from Gold Coast line.
2: Yeah, even the Titans player put his hand up straight away, so I'm not sure what happened on the way down there. But yeah, as Dean said, I just feel like Manly are playing with control and poise here at the moment. They're not trying to score tries. They're just happy to dominate field position and keep the Gold Coast just pushing off the back fence.
0: So 8 metres out from that southern line. Let's have a check. Oh, there's another referee.
3: Injury, but it's still dangerous contact. It's on report, it'll be a penalty, mate.
0: Jared Sutton has placed on report and penalised it. Jalen McGroot?
1: I think so, yeah.
0: Yeah, just seeing a few replays. I didn't quite catch exactly what happened on the first replay, but Jalen McGroot on report for dangerous contact. The first report made of the game. And it remains Manly Warringah 10, Gold Coast Titans 0, and they'll take the 2.
1: Yeah, again, more to the control and the patience that they're showing. They're going to go for 2, which obviously puts it to 2 converted tries if they're able to get that penalty goal. So, Matty's spot on that they're playing with a bit of confidence, I guess, in what they can continue to do and build throughout the rest of this game.
0: I had a text here as well from Ronnie the Rooster at Foster. So why is Verrills on the outer at the Titans? I did say that the Bulldogs were keen to get him. They're also asking questions of AJ Brimson, potentially, for their fullback. Then he just re-signed Connor Tracy as well, so I'm not sure what that means for him. If they re-sign, or if they sign Brimson when we play fullback.
1: That's when he was in here before.
0: What the Bulldogs are doing?
1: Well,
0: I guess thinking about Titans, Sam Verrills, 25 out from that southern goal line here. And Ruben Garrick is 10 metres in from the eastern side. 1 from 2 is conversion so far. This is a penalty goal attempt to make it a 12-0 Manly scoreline. Ruben Garrick lays into it. And up go the flags once more. So it is, in fact, Manly Warringah 12, Gold Coast Titans 0. And we are exactly halfway through this second half on ABC Sport. Touchline, Matthew Elliott.
2: Yeah, I was just sitting down here with another... I won't use your name, mate, but if I don't know if anyone watched what the Titans did there. That was a penalty goal. If he missed that and the ball went over to the right-hand side, the Titans were all standing.

0: has 1,396 points for the Seagulls. So he's a couple shy of a big milestone. As I mentioned, he's still then, what, about 16 away there from, well, 18 points shy of Jamie Lyon, who is second all-time behind the great Graham Eadie. 12-0 is Manly's lead here at Brookvale as we approach, I guess, the last quarter of the game in essence. Great to have your company. NRL Saturday on ABC Sport with Brett Sprigg, Dean Halitau and Matthew Elliott. Earlier, Warriors 30, Dragons 12. And to your text shortly as well as we wind things up on this Saturday evening at Brookie. Played by Hetherington, dummy half Simkin, off the running man in Nathan Brown. And he's collected down there by Mo Fodawaker. Mentioned his milestone, so 174th club game. A new record at the Gold Coast Titans for appearances. Overtakes Mark Nocello. This tumbling ball was missed by Cam McKinney. He had to go back and retrieve it. And he's tackled now by Simkin inside his own 20-metre line. So Gold Coast, just as I think one of our texts mentioned earlier, Rowdy Andy, that the Gold Coast Titans would fade as they are often doing. They seem to be fading a bit more into this game now as they trail 12-0. Salmi involved now, the other winger in Tawamo Piao. He's collected 35 out from his own line. We'll roll it back there. Pascoe feeds it across to Randall. And now goes low. You can hear ref Chris Jared Sutton.
1: Independent doctor.
0: So this is for Ben Trbojevic, it is, who's coming from the field. Just getting direction there from the bunker. That Ben Trbojevic may have had a clash of heads there with Chris Randall. So we'll see the youngest Trbojevic come from the field. The warm applause. Remains Manly 12, Gold Coast 0. There's a run from Fodawaker on tackle 4. Now it's the last for the Titans. Pascoe feeds it right. The running kick of Zane Harrison. And again, Falalo takes it on the 10-metre line. Shrugs one tackle. Brought down there by Adam Ahau. And he'll play it. 15 out, 20 in from the eastern side. Comes back to Wilson. There's a little bit of blowout tonight. That's for sure. Slippery conditions. The Titans only trailed 4-0 at the half, but it feels like Manly have controlled everything since then. Dean Halitau, for a 12-0 scoreline.
2: Yeah, well, they're completing it at a

0: side of the ground. Played back by Sherub, and now Fogarty sends a high spiralling ball in the air. Catch that, Keanu Kinney. Oh, unkind bounce. Came back into the line there. No. Sits up on the gap there for the winger in Talma Piao. Out in open space. Pass wide here for De Groot. He's 40 out from that Manly line. And eventually tackled there. He was caught on the far side by Faulalor. That slows the play down. 30 out now. The Seagulls defending this set from the Gold Coast Titans. It's only play two. This is their best look for a while here, the Gold Coast Titans. Certainly at this second half of footy. AJ Brimson. Claim now 20 out centre field. Play it back there for Pascoe. On here to Fodawaker, and he'll play it here. Nine out. Right hand side of the post. Keanu Kinney feeds it wide. Off here for De Groot. Still a couple of plays this set for the Gold Coast Titans. They must score here, you'd think, if they're a chance in this game. They come right to left here. Campbell puts in the kick and chases. Bats it just unconvincingly. Knocks it over the dead ball line here and forces a goal line dropout. Manly Warringah 12, Gold Coast 0 with 16 minutes left in the game. Touchline, Matthew Elliott.
1: Yeah, nice kick there by Jaden there. He did a really good job, Jaden Campbell. You see he had that high drop. You see that a lot from the younger halves these days. They learn not to kick the ball from a very low position, and that's what pulled it up.
0: So short dropout taken by Luke Brooks. It just goes about 15 metres. Saab gets first hands to it. So a successful short dropout taken by Manly. In front of, by the way, 13,173, the crowd tonight. It's still 12-0, the home side's lead. Fed across here by Garrick. Tipped on by Feldy to Wilson. Stolen away by De Groot, but then comes back here for Manly. And they get possession back as soon as they'd lost it. No? They're just going to clarify this with the touch official.
2: Gold Coast gets it.
0: No, there we go. No. So, yeah, as Jared Sutton confirmed with his touchy out there, John Stone, it will, in fact, be a Gold Coast ball. 15 and a half left in the game. Manly 12, Gold Coast 0. Off the SMS, 0467 920 222. Daryl in Gosford, watching in a pub in Newcastle. Whole crowd going for Manly. Most of them are here too, funnily enough. Reggie says, how boring are some NRL games? I love all games, to be honest, Reggie. But, you know, that's just me. Bucket says, what are the six again calls tonight? Enjoying NRL Saturday, as always, on ABC Sport. Yeah, the six again count. By the way, Gold Coast come left-hand side of the scrum with Keanu Kinney. The set restarts. Hold that thought. 5-2, I think, in the game so far. In fact, there's one more going Gold Coast way. And AJ Brimson's almost to the line. Metre shy. Play it there for Furmore. Open side right, he comes. It comes to first lever in Pascoe. Shrugs one tackle of Fogarty. And he's tackled here. Five out of Manly's line. Deep in the northwestern corner of Brookvale Oval. Brimson dummy half. Back to Campbell. And now Cleese Haar stands in a three-man tackle. Bojovic pulls him down now. 10 out, dead in front of the uprights. Gold Coast Titans trail 12-0. Can they score some points? Campbell's loopy pass across for Philip Sami. Catching and running and scoring. Well, didn't look the best, but it was effective. The pass out wide from Campbell. And Philip Sami scores the try to give the Gold Coast some hope. With 13 minutes left, it's 12-4, kick to come, Gold Coast.
1: Yeah, great vision there by Campbell. And you're right, it wasn't the most convincing of passes. It was the lollipop over the top. Gets to the winger there, and Sami is a good finisher. He gets pressure coming across in cover. He's able to duck under the contact and get the ball down. And as controlled and as much possession and the high completion rate as the Seagulls have had throughout this game, this was always a danger when you're not putting too many points on the scoreboard. If the other team scores, and you know, that confidence and that belief starts to build.
0: Set restarts 5-3 Manly, for what it's worth, for that texter who asked. Touchline, Matthew Elliott.
1: Well, to defend Jaden Campbell there, when you've got Jason Saab on the wing, it's got to be a fair lollipop, Dean, because he's got to put it almost out of the atmosphere for it to get over his head. So it was a lovely pass by him, and he's starting to light them up. But the thing they need to do a little bit more is get Brimson involved in the game. Now, he had one carry in that set, nearly went straight through, and I don't know how many he's had this game, but we hardly mentioned his name.
0: So Jaden Campbell is 23 metres out and a couple of steps on the western side to make it 12-6 with 12:40 left of the game. So still plenty of time. Thanks, Buckets, for your text earlier about the six again calls. Jaden Campbell, right foot kick, right side for right footer. It swings.

0: around here in the slight breeze, but misses. Very important kick in the context of the game. Campbell, none from one. It remains Manly 4, Gold Coast... Manly 12, Gold Coast 4. And by the way, on those set restarts, I'll stuff this up as well. That's... 5-3. That was correct. Penalty count 4-3 Gold Coast way. And Callan DeGruy, the only player on report so far. 0467920222. Mike in Canberra says, after watching Manly win the comp in 1996, my mate and I jumped the fence at Brookie and ran up and down pretending to be Cliffy and Desi. Couldn't get to Manly legs, it's too packed 30 years ago. Good on you, Mike. Thank you for that. Back from the kickoff here. And Gold Coast with a set after points. It's rolled back on that far side. And again, a run from Tal Mupiao has been tireless on that right edge for the Titans tonight. As here goes Cooper Bye back in the action. 12 short of halfway in his own half of the ground. Comes back here, Campbell. Right to left, they shift it. Now a bit of a run with AJ Brimson. Over halfway he goes. And he's brought down on the chase by Garrick. Play it there for Sami, the try scorer. And through hands, Keanu Kinney. Back to the right-hand side now, 11:50 on the clock. It is still Manly 12, Gold Coast 4. And again, Cleese Haas receives the ball here in centre field. Takes on one tackler there in Fogarty. And now Haas is pinned. 40 out, 20 in western side. Last play, Gold Coast, with a run from dummy half, Morin. Going to be set restart as Fogarty infringed there in the ruck. So a full set of six now for the Titans. Campbell inside 20. Shakes and bakes there on Bullymore. And now he's tackled. 15 out, left-hand side of the post, young Jaden Campbell. Dummy half, Summerton. So he's the fourth bench player used. Bursting by here. It's almost been lost. The offload came. It was, in fact, lost out there by Keanu Kinney. It all happened so fast. And the offload that came from, was it Cleese Haas out there? Or Adam Howe, in fact. A little too hot there for Keanu Kinney. And it will get possession back to the Seagulls in a 12-4 lead to boot. 10:50 left in the game.
1: Well, you said it was all so fast. That was an extremely fast set from the Titans. And I mentioned before about that belief when you can see there's still points on the table and there's time left in the game. You can see that energy and that sort of that lift from the Titans. And it was so close. Yeah, the pass came out hot and unable to be handled by Kinney.
0: Manly scrum, 10 out from their own line. Well, into the ground as Wilson only gains half a dozen here. First receiver from the scrum. Damo is always listening from Athens, Greece, as he does every week. Thank you, Damo. 0467920222. Paseka stands in the tackle of Beau Furmore. And Manly, with 10 minutes left, as I say, control the game 12-4. And the Gold Coast Titans must make every carry, every set count here as Sherub. Play out there for Manly. Simpkin, dummy half. Off to Nathan Brown. So, by the way, I mentioned that they've used the Titans. Morin, Patston. Now, Summerton and Chris Randall off the bench. So, no Christensen nor Ilias for the Titans tonight. Seven short of the halfway. Played by Jake Trbojevic. As it does come to Luke Brooks. High and long kick down the line to Keanu Kinney. Can they get this set going as fast as the previous one? Kinney is dragged back by Nathan Brown. He'll play at 24 out from his own line, southern end. Still Manly 12, Gold Coast 4 here on ABC Sport with 9.5 left in the game. It's by no means unassailable, this lead, but Manly controlled the game. That pass looked forward from Brimson. Touchy and ref not deeming as such. So it does come across now. Summerton to the left-hand side to Cooper Bye. And he's claimed now inside Manly territory. And it will be only tackle 3 or 4 here for the Gold Coast Titans. Fotowaka. Inside ball comes back now for Brimson. Run down. Now, in fact, it's last play. So the count was slow on the scoreboard. Comes across here. Summerton to Harrison. Running kick from the halfback. Falalo launches for Manly. He's too quick for Cleese Haas. No, he's not. Haas tries hard, collars him. 40 out from his own line here. Metre in from the eastern side is where Falalo will play it. So the set will start there for Manly. And they lead 12-4. Dean Halitau with 8.5 left on the clock.
1: Yeah, there's a huge effort there by Cleese Haas. He's got a much faster man in Falalo streaking down the sideline, but he puts that extra effort and just collars him by the jersey. And, you know, big, big play there again with the Titans and that sort of ascension they've had the last few minutes.
0: So, Simpkin dummy half for the Seagulls. Open side left here for Taniela Paseka. The play at 40 outs in a field. Simkin out wide back to Wakeham. And now Brooks, they can ice the game here, the Seagulls. We last play, 30 out, 10 in from the eastern side. Fogarty will kick. Up goes the kick. Kinney again will launch with Stard coming the other way. And Gold Coast will keep possession, or get possession back. 11 out from that southern line. 7:40 left here. It's still the Seagulls 12, Titans 4. Touchline we go, Matt Elliott.
2: Yeah, just letting you know, Oliver Pascoe is off the field with HIA as well. And I'll tell you what, the Titans look dangerous when they play for that middle third and get ruck speed.
0: So here they go. Somerton dummy half. So he's out there, as Matt mentioned, for Ollie Pascoe. Potawaka put on his back, 30 out. Somerton from dummy half, a pass off to the right. Cleese Haas offloads here, but again, it was a little too hot for Adama Howe, who knocks it forward here. It will be Manly scrum, 40 out centre field, I would reckon. By the way, Joe Trbojevic mentioned that it signed a one-year deal during the week, so there was a lot of conjecture about his future and what that would look like. There was, I guess, doubts around his future as well beyond this year, given his concussion history, that sort of thing. But a one-year deal for next year. Jake Trbojevic, of course, the acting captain in place of brother Tom. And I'll feed the scrum here. 40 out, 20 in from the eastern side.
1: Yeah, well, like Tom, it'd be so hard to see Jake in anything but a Manly Seagulls jersey. And yeah, he's just a great leader to have around the club.
0: Paseka takes on Somerton, and he stands in the tackle there. Cooper Byer comes in, as so too does Cleese Haas in defensive reinforcement. Manly on the attack, 35 out. Brooks inside ball, Felity, and he takes a couple of Titans with him towards that 20-metre line. And he'll play at 25 out, 12 in from the eastern side. Brooks dummy half feeds Bully Moore. He's going to deal at this club until 2029. There's Bully Moore, play it, 10 out. Simkin open side right for Wakeham. On here again, Fogarty to Falalor. Some run going now, Brimson gets him. 5 out, right-hand side of the post. Second last play, Seagulls, 12-4, their leader at Brookvale. Fogarty catches and runs here. Now it will be last play for the home side. 5 out from Gold Coast line. Simkin with a low pass there for Wakeham. Out wide here for Brooks, off the instep. It's picked off by Keanu Kinney. Gold Coast threw away, but no support there in attack for Keanu Kinney, who's pinned 25 out from his own line.
1: Yeah, he looked for the space in behind there, Brooks, but it was a little pop gun sort of grubber. Like, he dug it into the ground, so it's a bit dangerous. Kinney puts himself in a really good position, almost gets on the counter-attack, which we've seen a couple of times from the Titans tonight, but fortunately for Brooks, he was able to be there to take him down.
0: 35 out from that southern line here. Titans on the advance with Cleese Haas. And now Luke Somerton, the ex-Panther, is brought down, 40 out. Remains Manly 12, Gold Coast 4, with now 5 minutes left and a few seconds as well on top of that. Kinney was charged out there by Wilson, but Felity coughs up or sort of knocks forward the loose footy. So that will at least give possession back to the Gold Coast Titans. 40 out. In fact, we'll be coming back here on the halfway, I think, for the Gold Coast Titans. We have, 13,173, the crowd here. Shane says, AJ Brimson has been at the Titans for 9 years now and they still don't know what to do with him. Matt Burton at the Bulldogs will end up exactly the same. I call it jack of all trades and master of none. What a waste of talent up the wars. Well, I've spoken to you, Dean, as you know, about being a versatile player and what it does as far as a bit of a curse for some players. It's actually a Manly scrum feed, so they go back on the attack. 40 out. It was double knock-ons. It was Gold Coast first. So Sherrill will play it now just inside Gold Coast territory with 4:10 left on the clock. And some of that 13,000-strong crowd have made their way back to the Legs Club or the Brookvale Pub. 35 out. 10 in from the western side, nearest to us. Simkin to Fogarty. Off across here for Wakeham. Wrapped up by Fotawaka, who at least makes club history tonight. But with every second, it's a despairing situation for the Gold Coast Titans. We're looking at 9 defeats on the year. They're sitting just ahead of the St. George Illawarra Dragons, albeit they have 2 wins and the Dragons have none. Pass comes to Felty. Out wide to Wilson. The pass was left wanting. Wilson dived for it. Still about 8 metres shy of that southern goal line. Wasn't quite the finish there for the Seagulls with 3.5 left in the game.
1: Yeah, wanting's, I think, kind for the pass there from Felty. We've mentioned how strong he's been tonight for the Seagulls, and you know, he done everything he had to do, and that's set it up for a draw and pass in the fullback, but the pass itself was pretty poor, to say the least.
0: Andrew's in Richmond, loves the call, sitting in our car waiting for road service for my young bloke's car. Go Manly. Good on you, Andrew, and to your young fella. Hopefully the car's okay, and you're all okay on this Saturday evening as well. Here's Bo Furmore. Offloads back here to Campbell with 2:50 left in the game. Fodawaker, it's come across here again now for the Titans. And wrapped up is Adam Howe, 35 out from his own line. Play it now. Comes to Fodawaker, and now Keanu Kinney. He's been tireless in this game. He is a very good fullback, Keanu Kinney. He does lead the comp for errors, though, so there is that sort of unwanted stat. Comes across here now, Harrison, Furmore, tips it wide, Sami. Saab had felled Furmore in the meantime. Gold Coast roll on here, last play, 35 out. Brimson across to Campbell. Puts up the high kick. Now, they'll all watch it. Bounced in a hole there for Brooks, who may have lost it forward. And I think ref Jared Sutton says, yes, indeed. Gold Coast scrum, 20 outs in a field.
1: Yeah, and I'll try and pack this one quickly. The Gold Coast Titans, and there's a challenge coming from the Seagulls.
0: They did have a successful challenge in the first half. Have a listen.
3: Yeah, challenging the ruling on offline.
0: With 2 minutes left in the game.
1: So just on the Titans, Zane Harrison, who someone texted through before and I said he's a bright young
4: prospect. Cleared the Titans kick chase.
1: He's got a really good kick on him. He's sort of one of those effortless kickers who can put a lot of distance on the ball.
4: Just clearing, there's no touch on the initial bounce.
3: He's still just working.
1: Goes off.
4: Hits the leg of Jalen DeGroote. See if it touches the hand here.
0: I fancy it does, per the on-field call, but hard to tell from this angle.
4: There's no breach from the Titans. Luke Brooks takes possession now. Luke Brooks then knocks the ball on. Yeah. The challenge is unsuccessful.
0: There we go. So they've burnt a challenge in the last 2 minutes of the game. The Seagulls. Get to your text after full time, 0467920222. Well, it will be 7 wins in 8 starts under Kieran Foran for the Manly Warringah Seagulls. Gold Coast scrum, 20 outs in a field. They bring it away here with Summerton and play it 10 out right hand side of the sticks. Minute 50 left in the game. Across it comes now for Harrison. Reads the play. Pass off to Campbell. Now Furmore. Garrick brings him down. 10 metres out. Left-hand side of the uprights. North end of Brookvale Oval. Again, Summerton from dummy half. Shares it with Cooper Bye. Can they finish off here? Let's get a try for Fodawaker or something in his record-breaking game. Summerton. Off it goes here for Harrison. And Adam Ahau. Put a charge there himself, I reckon. Pops it back here now for the Titans. Campbell to Cooper Bye. Dragged back by 3, make it 4 Seagulls defenders. And a couple of plays left in the set for the Gold Coast Titans. Running kick from Campbell for the corner and reaching Brimson. Did he get there? He's claiming a try, AJ Brimson. He may have just got there first.
1: I think he does beat him.
0: So consolation try, Gold Coast with 57 seconds on the clock. It'll be 12-8. Kick to come, Titans. Well, we'll have to take a quick kick. They're going to check it, though, because it didn't look convincing in the sort of to the naked eye. But Brimson reached and got the ball, got a hand over the ball. Don't know about downward pressure, but the read off the kick from Campbell was beautiful. He beat Saab to it, Brimson. No worries there. It seems like, unless there was an obstruction or something, but Campbell's kick was grubbered through nicely, and AJ try. Brimson gets there. It's a beautiful try for AJ Brimson.
1: Yeah, great play there from Campbell. We've seen him put a couple of nice kicks through into the backfield, and the Manly defence there on their right hand side, they just didn't adjust. They had numbers around the post. They were very, very spread out wide. It just gave a free passage for Campbell to get into the line and pop it in behind.
0: So 57 seconds on the clock. They can make it a 2-point ball game here and make things very interesting. So Jaden Campbell missed his only conversion attempt previously off the Philip Sami try. So none from one. He'll kick here from 19 out, 10 from the western side. Campbell makes no mistake here. So it's Manly 12, Gold Coast 10. Hang on to your hats. 35 seconds left in the game. Well, I missed, by the way. There was a Jake Trbojevic report made as well earlier in the second half. So I don't know what it was for. I'll follow up for you. But he was also placed in the book to go with Jalen DeGroote earlier in the game as well. So 12-10 off the back of the AJ Brimson try and Jaden Campbell conversion. Sneaky game on here at Brookie with 35 seconds left. Ruben Garrick sends the kickoff deep. Down towards the southern goal line. We'll have to go the length of the field here, the Gold Coast Titans, to steal the win at Brookvale Oval. And they're now dragged back inside their own 10-metre line. Here's where the fullback Keanu Kinney is playing it now. Somerton dummy half. Can they find the break? Somewhere here, the Gold Coast Titans. 11 seconds left in the contest. 20 out from their own line. Somerton across now. Harrison. Kinney explodes away. Lost some footing there and lost some ground as Belly tackles him. So that will be it on the full-time hooter. They ran out of puff, the Gold Coast Titans. And I guess in a lot of ways, 18 errors will do it to you as well across 80 minutes. And the Seagulls hang on to win 12-10. So what's that? Three straight wins again for Kieran Foran. Seven wins in their past eight starts. The Seagulls 12 beat the Gold Coast Titans 10 here at Brookvale.
1: Well, you forecast it before the game, Springy, just a tight, wet weather contest that could level things up. And even though we felt like the Seagulls were in control for most of that game, and, you know, they looked, you know, in a good place to win the game, and they did go on to do that. The Titans didn't go away, and, you know, there's credit to them for just their resilience and their ability to turn Seagulls away on a number of occasions and to sort of just weather the onslaught of the kicking, the chasing coming through and just continually turning up. So, you know, it wasn't a bad performance from the Titans. I thought the Seagulls, you know, probably played within themselves, and Matty mentioned it a few times as well. So in the end, they get the 2 points at home and they continue the run for Kieran Foran, the ideal start as a head coach here, and they march their way further up the ladder.
0: Puts them back in the top four for now, the Seagulls, which is a great effort for them. Let's get to Matthew Elliott, who's out just milling about with the players shaking hands. I'll see if I can find Matty out there somewhere and we'll get some reaction from both teams post-game. I've got Manly flags waving in front of me as well. Oh no, I've lost Matt. So when you grab someone, mate, just jump in and I'll get straight to you. But 13,000 strong crowd here tonight. The Seagulls 12 beat the Gold Coast Titans 10.
2: Just with Jake Trbojevic, mate, that was a, considering the conditions, a pretty tough game where you look comfortable some of the time, but you allowed him in the game.
5: Yeah, no, it was probably a game we're always in control of. Yeah, look, it was a tough night, you know what I mean? We come here without a lot of players. It was raining, it was horrible conditions, so to put in a performance like that, only letting two tries, you know, and it was a good night and a great win. Cheers,
2: mate. All the best, mate. I guess also if you're going to sit at the top of the ladder, you've got to find a way to graft your way and win games like that during the season.
5: No, you're right, mate. Like, it wasn't our best performance, don't get me wrong, but we're missing a lot of class tonight, so to come here, get a win, doesn't matter how, it's pleasing, and the fans showed up. It was a brilliant night.
2: What was the conversation at half time amongst the players?
5: I thought we needed to take it up a gear, to be honest with you, which I thought we did in the second half. You know, like the first half, we weren't at our best, no way. We weren't. So come out second half, play like that. I know it ended up 12-10, but it was a game we were always in control of. Would you agree? Probably, like, yeah, but anyway.
2: Yeah, and the opposition, they had a real red hot crack as well.
5: Mate, they come to play, and we knew they would. You know, their last two performances against Roosters and then Knights, they challenged them the whole way, you know, so we knew they were going to come here. They're a good young team. Yeah, so, mate, I'm really stoked with the win.
2: Yeah, I really appreciate your insights, Jake.
5: Thank you, mate. Cheers.
0: Jake Trbojevic there with Matthew Elliott, and I love that as well. I can see you now, Matt, and shaking hands there with Manly's acting captain.
1: I know what he's charged for, being the most genuine bloke.
0: Yes, he's guilty on all counts there. So, Jake Trbojevic just, and we saw Ben come off with an HIA as well late in the game. So perhaps more information forthcoming on that. As I said, the players are just sort of socialising as they tend to do. And we'll see if we can get some more reaction from downstairs.
6: And Matthew Elliott is with one of the Manly back rowers. Down to you, Matty.
2: Just with Jackson Sarab, mate, your first 80 minutes of NRL, how did that go?
7: Yeah, it was everything that I expected it to be. Arse was hanging out a little bit there in periods for that game, but I'm just stoked to be able to get my first start.
2: And what's your key learning out of that performance as a player, but also as a team, you reckon?
7: Just how much quicker NRL is, and how much better you have to be in your contact and your collision. I think, definitely take some learnings out of that. It's just a lot faster. Everyone's a lot more physical, so

0: Wednesdays, and as they mentioned, he debuted against Brisbane a couple of weeks ago off the bench. Tonight was his first start, and filling some big shoes as well as Molly Olakau'atu.
1: Yeah, it's a huge role to fill, and he got through some work, Jackson, and he runs committed lines. He sort of responds to his halves very well, which was pleasing to see. And, you know, Matty was talking about, you know, how happy he was to see him get that debut or that start.
0: Back to you, Matt.
2: Just with Bo Firm, mate. That was a tough game.
3: Yeah, mate. No, it was. What was it? Four tries in the whole game, and it was real end to end there on a slippery night. And yeah, they were just that little bit better tonight.
2: Yeah, I think there'd be a lot of reason to have some promise coming out of this game because of the mentality of the team in particular.
3: Yeah, mate. There's been a lot to like about our footy for periods of games. We've just been letting ourselves down in little periods and letting teams kick away on us. So it was good to have a better all-round performance today. But again, we still didn't get the result, which is disappointing.
2: As someone who really understands the game really well, where do you think your next steps come from?
3: I think you talk about that grind and a bit of that live ball footy. And at the moment, we're just the first team to break in that live ball footy. And I think if we can just find that little bit extra to kind of be the team that doesn't break, I think that's going to go a long way for us to get the result in the end.
2: Really appreciate your insights, mate.
3: Tough.
0: Bo Firmall there from the Titans with our own Matthew Elliott. And Matt, you can come up here and join us for our little post-game wrap-up, and we always will appreciate your insights, especially after 9:30 on a Saturday evening here. Right here on ABC Sports, 0467 920 222 is the SMS number as well. And we'll also shortly recap the game earlier at Coggeridge, you believe, between the New Zealand Warriors and St. George Illawarra Dragons. The Warriors won that 30 points to 12. Here, though, it was the Manly Warringah Sea Eagles 12, the Gold Coast Titans 10, tries for Manly in the 17th and 46th minutes for Blake Wilson and Clayton Faalalor. Reuben Garrick kicking one conversion, one penalty. He was 2 from 3 across the night. Didn't quite crack his 1,400-point milestone, but that's beckoning, as I mentioned, before he goes off to the Roosters next year. And for the Gold Coast Titans, from that 4-0 halftime score on that deficit, they did score twice in the second half through Philip Sami in the 65th minute, and AJ Brimson did ignite the game somewhat with a try in the 78th, and off the back of a fantastic kick from Jaden Campbell. In fact, Campbell set up both of those tries with the pass to Sami and that kick for Brimson. Jaden Campbell himself, though, did miss a conversion. He missed after the Sami try, so 1 from 2 for Jaden Campbell tonight. 4-0 halftime, 12-10 full-time Manly's win. They've now won 7 in their past 8 starts. Well, for the Gold Coast Titans, that's now 6 losses in their past 7 matches. But, I mean, before we get to the Seagulls, what's Gold Coast's overall takeaway, do you think, from tonight?
1: Oh, well, listening to Bo Firmall there, it's that, you know, the complete 80-minute performance, and, you know, there's periods of positivity in their game that, you know, we noticed that tonight. They defended well when they were getting peppered on their own line a number of times throughout the match, but, you know, they were able to turn some ordinary field position into some scoring opportunities, and they got those tries. So they've got live wires in their team, and they've got moments of it. It's just about trying to pull it all together into that 80-minute performance. You know, they probably could do with bolstering their pack a little bit. Maybe another big that can really set a platform through the middle. Mo Fotuaker's been kind of the man that's been leading the charge for a long time now, and obviously Cleese Haas comes in, and you don't have Tino Fasua-Mulaawi there. So, you know, obviously a leader of their pack. But yeah, it feels like it may be around the corner, but it's still a building phase for them.
0: Yeah, it certainly seems that's where they're at in the bigger picture, the Gold Coast Titans, and there were no great expectations on them for this campaign. Anyway, Josh Hannay's first year in charge. Tonight, the Seagulls had 53% possession. The completions for Manly were 86%, so only 6 incomplete sets in attack. The Gold Coast Titans completing it just 67% across the 80 minutes.
1: Even that in itself, like, usually you see, like, completion percentage, that's far apart, and yeah, there's a bigger scoreline. So they did well to be hanging in there for that.
0: Line breaks 3 through the Sea Eagles. Offloads 14-9 Gold Coast way. We saw a total of 58 missed tackles for the game, so for both sides. So that's a sort of a telling number as well. It's probably higher than average. Error count 18-9 Gold Coast. Penalty count 4-3 Gold Coast. Set restarts ended up 5-all.

0: The end. Jalen DeGroote was on report early in the second half, wasn't it? Jalen DeGroote, for dangerous contact, and Jake Trbojevic also placed on report as well. The Titans did use off the bench Curtis Morin, Joshua Patston, Luke Summerton, and Chris Randall, while the Seagulls only used 17, didn't they? They only used Simpkin, Nathan Brown, and KB Heffington. Didn't see Laiafi, Hugo Hart, or Joey Welsh out there.
1: That's right, yeah.
0: So there we go. Just the three players used off the bench for Kieran Foran's Seagulls, who improved their position now. I did say they were sitting fifth, and they'll bounce back up into fourth, if I've got that correct, but with their seventh win now of the campaign. So that is where the Seagulls sit after 12 rounds. A win here tonight at home, and a knock on there for Matthew Elliott. He's knocked his mic pack there in front of
1: another
0: us.
1: Another time. Another knock.
0: Yeah, the Seagulls sit fourth behind the Panthers, Warriors and Roosters. So there you go. Around the grounds in the AFL, third quarter in Adelaide. Carlton 67 leads Port Adelaide Power 30. It's just gone full-time Super Rugby in Perth. The Western Force, 19, have beaten Fiji and Drua, 15. I mentioned earlier the A-League Men's Grand Final. Auckland FC beat Sydney FC 1-0, so a first-ever championship win there for Auckland across the ditch. And in Super Netball, full-time, the Mavericks of Melbourne, 63, beating the Sunshine Coast Lightning, 53 after earlier. Adelaide, 70, beat the Giants, 37. So there's a few things there. Full-time Queensland Cup scores. Sunshine Coast Falcons 38 beat Winner Manly Seagulls 30, and Redcliffe 36 beat Central Queensland Capras 16. Just to recap what happened around the ground there. I'll mention New South Wales Cup as well for good measure. Canterbury 38 beat Melbourne 14. Canberra 35 beat Manly 16, and the Warriors 24 beat the Dragons 20 in Jersey Flag. Souths beat the Kapiti Silk Tails 30 points to 10. The Dragons beat the Warriors 30 points to 22, and it was 56-0. Bulldogs beat Storm in Jersey Flag, and in the Manly Canberra game, that was the Seagulls 30, the Raiders 24. Here in first grade, it was Manly 12, the Gold Coast Titans 10. Welcome back, Matthew Elliott. Nice to see you. And you stayed dry for the entire game, which is fantastic.
2: I'm over the moon about that. It was actually really good conditions down there to watch, not so much to play, because if I was to measure the grass like we used to in the old days, the grass is quite long, so a lot of the moisture was held in the ground, and you could see that actually impact.
0: Did the game play out the way you expected it to, more or less?
2: I can't say it was the most entertaining game of footy that I've ever seen, but I am going to put it down to the conditions, and I think what Jake Trbojevic shared at the end of the game there was a really good indication that they didn't really come out of the blocks, full-blown the whole game.
0: You can keep your text coming, by the way, 0467 920 222. Dubbo Dragon says, Spriggy, Titans, too many errors. You can't win a game of footy with that many errors. You mentioned 18 errors across the
1: game. That's big, yeah.
0: That's the telling stat there. Derek from Lee just making the trip home from Canberra. Thanks for the call tonight. Manly went at their best, but these victories are teams in the top four. I think they mean like the best victories are the ones... Well, you have to win ugly sometimes, don't you? Whereas the Seagulls more or less did.
2: Yeah, and like the teams that... And Dean, you've won a comp. There's games that you'll reflect on in those seasons where you've had a really good season where you just find a way to win. You don't play your best footy, but that's what teams with confidence do. They just find a way.
1: Yeah, it wasn't a scrappy performance for Manly. Like, completion rates are really high, but they just... It didn't feel like they were willing to go much further in the way they were playing their attacking footy.
2: I guess when you don't have Olakau'atu running over about 30 people a game on your edge, makes a bit of a difference as well.
1: And Cole having them on high alert on the edges as well with his speed.
2: Yeah, well, Lehi Hopewadi's not the slowest dude I've ever seen either.
0: So those are the three names missing from the Seagulls side, or the three, I guess, recent names missing from obviously no Tom Trbojevic as well, but no Hopewadi, no Tolatau Kola, and no Himoli Olakau'atu tonight for the Seagulls. And I suppose that's a different thing in itself, isn't it, guys? Is winning during Origin period where, the great teams are often depleted. And I'm not saying Manly are a great team yet, but if they're going to sort of be a complete team across 27 weeks of football, 30 weeks of football potentially, they'll have to be able to win when they have those players missing.
1: Yeah, well, they're going well enough to have players, in the frame for Origin. Yeah. Those guys are playing, exceptional Tolu Kola will get his debut Origin.

0: match, and you know that's an achievement in itself. So while your gun players who have performed really well get those opportunities, you need that kind of next man up mentality.
1: I think the other thing we saw, and again I'm going to steal Jake Trbojevic's words here, is that they played inside their system. They did what they all are practiced to do. They just didn't do it at the intensity that they expect from each other tonight. And I think that's, you know, a really important thing to recognise is that's what got them. And we've seen Penrith do that in the last 5-6 years repeatedly.
2: Matthew Elliott alongside Dean Halitau, and I'm Brett Sprigg. This is NRL Saturday on ABC Sport for about another 25 minutes or so. You can text us 0467 920222. Sam is listening in my camper van in Cunnamulla Van Park. Love the call. Go Manly. I mentioned Andrew and Richmond waiting for the roadside assistance. Good on you, Andrew, and your young bloke. Thank you, Shane, for your text. Paris says Titans need Gout on the wing. Love it. What's his ball carrying like, though? Do we know?
0: What's he weigh? He can't weigh that much, can he?
2: Gout.
0: Yeah.
2: We know he's quick.
0: Yeah, but he's not very heavy.
2: There's a lot of guys like that, though.
0: I'm still going to have to get tackled at some point.
1: Oh, no, you've got to catch him maybe first.
2: I was going to say, maybe not. Roger at Storm King says, hi, Brett. Thanks to all of you for the great call. Good to see a nice, close game. It was close. It wasn't entertaining. Manly is the much better team, but the Titans keep on trying. Foz is doing a great job as coach, as he always did as a player. Good on you, Roger. Not a great quality game, as we didn't expect in the conditions, but it was certainly a close game in the end, thanks to that AJ Brimson try. Thank you for that. Thank you, Gear Steward, for your continued correspondence. Thank you, Derek. Great call, says Gary at Mission Beach. Thank you, Gary. Bronson is not a fan of the bunker. So the bunker needs to be kept out of the game, but sometimes, other than that, good game. Thank you, Bronson, on the Gold Coast.
0: If we didn't have the bunker, there'd be so many calls that would be broadcast and dissected and blow-ups galore.
1: Yeah, that instead of one text message from Bronson, we'd have 50,000 from people blowing up about not using the bunker.
2: But would we move on quicker? I sort of think about there being two issues here. One is obviously if your team gets dudded, you say, oh, well, this is the worst thing in the world. But I think the creeping of technology in the game is a big... Like, that's what people don't like. Delays.
1: I'm the guy with grey hair here. You can't say that, mate. Just get with the program.
2: People often will refuse... They hate the idea of, you know, whether it's soccer, cricket, rugby league, AFL, whatever, that there's too much technology creeping in.
0: But the complaint that I hear often is how fast the game is from players. If technology's slowing the game down, they're not feeling it out in the field.
2: Yeah, I suppose. And if the game's quicker, you need more slow-motion replays to catch things that happen the referee's not getting. So that's probably a fair point as well. Mark from Fairfield says, with Auckland winning the A-League, sometimes it does happen in cycles. Look at all the Queensland teams winning last year. New Zealand Warriors to win the comp this year.
0: Let's go, the Warriors.
2: The Wars, still second behind the Panthers after the Warriors had that win earlier. And we'll recap that very shortly with Maury and the crew. Joe from Casino says, Josh Hannay, I'm not sure how I get in contact, but I'd like to put my hand up to play for you and also fund my retirement. I'm 29 years old with bad ankles, about 50 kilos overweight, killer beard, concussion-free, a can-do attitude, team-first mentality, will help setting up and packing away cones at training, and I'll hold onto the ball like life depended on it. Previous NRL clubs I've played for, Casino Cougars, 7 games during the 2006 season, St Mary's Saints, 5 games in 5 seasons, career stats, tries scored 1, tackles made, half a dozen or so, benches warmed, 38. Put me in, coach. I'm ready to go, says Joe from Casino.
0: Was it a beard? Had a decent beard.
2: Yeah, killer beard, concussion-free, can-do attitude, team-first mentality.
1: It sounds like a lot of things have gone between that beard as well, based on the weight. I'm not making assumptions, but I'd say a lot of frothy stuff might have gone, or sports drinks, as I call
2: them. Thank you, Joe. I did get your text. It's come through a few times here. Very keen. Is Josh still here? He's actually next door to us, the away coach. Andrew Levine, thank you for your text, as always. Ruben from Brizzy says, hey, fellas, just on the Raiders. Yeah, they're on a rebuild stage, but they were minor premiers last year. They shouldn't be going backwards. Their discipline has gone backwards. Stupid errors. You would think 1 year further into the rebuild, they would be getting better with that stuff, not worse. Being a Raiders fan for 10 years plus, it's just frustrating. It just seems like it's back to the old Raiders that are so unpredictable. They win games they shouldn't and lose games they should win, says Ruben.
0: I said rebuild earlier about the Titans. I don't know if I like the word rebuild. I think the Raiders were a really good chance last year. They played some really good football. They just won games regularly. They were there at the right end of the year, but they fell over at the last hurdle and...

0: Yeah, Matty.
1: You know how you said just won games? Like Manly just won a game?
0: Just won, yeah, yeah.
1: And you know who played seven tonight?
0: Fogarty.
2: Yeah.
1: Oh.
0: Knows how to.
1: All I'm saying is that, you know, I don't think Jamal Fogarty's a State of Origin player or one of the best halves, but he's in the top echelon and he brings stability to a team. He brings guidance. And, yeah, his kicking game and all that sort of subtlety makes a huge difference to the other players.
0: Yeah, earlier in the year when they lost those early games, I heard him speak. I think I can't remember who he was talking to, but he was super positive about where they were going and he was all in. Like, he'd arrived at the club, obviously, and it wasn't good PR because he's at the club now and he wants to be a Manly guy. Like, he was genuine about where he felt they were at as a group and the direction that they were all pulling in. And like, he's obviously a mature guy and he's a good leader. And, yeah, I think there's you're right, man. There's a lot that goes on around him.
1: And when you're a senior player like that, and you've been a senior player, you can actually see that coming. You're not making it up.
0: Yeah.
1: When you're a young guy and you've got a team of young players, they can't tell that's coming because they've never experienced it before. And again, the subtlety of his impact on this team, I see straight away.
2: While we're talking about good players, Dean, who are your three best in tonight's fixture?
0: Right, I'm going to go 1 point, and I'm going to forgive him for the poor pass that could have led to a try, Josh Felity. I thought some of his carries out of their own end were really strong defensively. He was tidy all night, and he did a good job coming into that starting centre position. 2 points, I'm going to go Jaden Campbell from the Titans. He was their main threat for the whole night, and defensively, he was putting his shoulder into some very big boys and driving them backwards, and, you know, he's a super competitive guy, not unlike his old man. And for 3 points, I'm going Clayton Faulalo, the fullback for the Seagulls. He was their primary attack weapon. Again, a guy that's having to fill some pretty big shoes.
2: Yeah.
0: He ran for 234 metres, try assist. So he was, you know, a big reason why they won the game.
2: So you named two guys there who came in to fill, I guess, important posts there, and Faulalo at fullback, and then, of course, Josh Felity coming into the side again. It's only his fifth career game or something, Josh Felity. So
0: you mentioned he's a Tiger, right?
2: There was
0: big hopes for him coming through the Tiger system, and he got his debut there. And, you know, for whatever reason, things don't work out at clubs and you move on. But, you know, he's a guy that they had a rap on at least and gets to show a little bit here tonight in the absence of others.
2: He debuted against Manly, in fact, for the West Tigers a few years ago. So, just by the way, it was 3 Faulalo, 2 to Jaden Campbell and 1 to Josh Felity. Dean Hallettau's 3 best.
1: I think Josh should get a 1.5. Because you get the mullet's got to get, get half a point for that.
2: Well, it's
1: mullet.
2: Not the best mullet competition, but maybe we can sort of workshop that if you want later on. Thank you, Matty.
1: Always a pleasure. Enjoyed it tonight.
2: Thank you, Dean. Enjoy a big week coming up with Origin, of course, as well. And to our entire team across today, to Mitch Turner in the studio across on the West Coast, Mad Bears fan Mitch, thank you. And to CJ on the faders here at Brookvale as well. We'll leave with the highlights of wins to the Warriors over the Dragons and the Seagulls beat the Titans.
3: 5 metres out from the goal line, played to Cook, comes to the right, through hands, they go away to Hamish Stewart. Stewart throws a gridiron pass over the top, picked up by Sevu Tu, and he dives over to score. What about the Tom Brady-esque pass from Hamish Stewart? Sevu Tu picks it up, sprints over to score in the corner, and the Dragons strike first. Aristavita sends the pass away to the left edge, and now Khan Pereira beats a couple. He accelerates past, but they won't stop him. A try out of nothing with his blistering speed. Try to the Warriors after a Dragons lost ball.
4: 5 metres out from the goal line in front of the sticks. Fade to Egan, goes left Clark. He's up to the ground. 3 metres away from the goal line. Wade Egan, dummy half again. Short side left. Tamari Martin, show and go. Straight through Hamish Stewart to score 2 easy.
3: The Warriors are in and now in front. Tamari Martin gets the try for the Warriors. 8 metres out, right in front of the post. Huge moment of the game. Egan sends it right to Martin. Martin delays the pass onto Leah Tower. He got past one. Away to Darwin. What Nasal is the arc. He flies through the air and scores a DWZ special. Try to the Warriors. What magnificent athleticism again from Darwin. What Nasal is the arc.
4: Played by Fisher Harris to Egan. Fires the left to Martin. Martin beats the first. Beats the second and he's able to score. Easy try to Tamari Martin. Try to the Warriors. They score first in the second half. 28 out, centre field, southern end. Played to Healy. Goes left to Clark. Out the back, Tamari Martin to Harris to Vita. Double pumps it away to the wing. It's Alfiano Camperera. Down the left wing. He dives in.

0: Okay, they're still in the hunt, the Dragons, but where do their points come? Gutherson, 9 metres in Warriors territory, plays it to Cook. Sends it left through hands. Away it goes from Flanagan. The way Lewin to home. He beats what Major Lesiak. Takes the right option to his left to it Pilato, and he's in the corner. Poor defence from the Warriors after the drop ball down at the other end. Try to Christian Tuipulotu, 15 to go. And the Dragons got a bit of a late miracle in them here at Jubilee. Leilua, quick hand, one nasal, and the ugly intercept. There's your answer, and it's no! What nasal, and the arc dives over to score. 7 minutes, 55 to go. Referee G points to the spot. Warriors 28, St George Illawarra 12. Wadnay Zalesniak, as he did last week against Brisbane, swoops on the intercept, and that means Luke Lewis. Game, set, bingo, the Warriors are going to win. And will there be one more play? No, there will not. That's it. And the Warriors have triumphed. They've beaten St George Illawarra by 30 points to 12 here at Jubilee Oval.
1: Going to be six more here, so a set restart down the Ooringa. Five out right-hand side of the post. This could be something for them here. Fogarty comes wide for Lalo. The cutout ball wide for Wilson. And he slides into the corner. And Manly does score the first points of the night. Blake Wilson for the Bulldogs scores his first try as a Seagull. 15 out, right-hand side of the post. Long pass across Simpkin to Brown, and now Brooks busy as well. Benjamin moves back to Falalo, shrugs away one, dives in to score in the corner. And the fullback, Clayton Falalo, makes it four tries in five games. Playing a key role tonight in that number one jersey. Makes it 8-0, Manly Warringah, kick to come. 10 out, dead in front of the uprights. Gold Coast Titans trail 12-0. Can they score some points? Campbell's loopy pass across for Philip Sami. Catching and running and scoring. Well, didn't look the best, but it was effective. The pass out wide from Campbell. And Philip Sami scores the try to give the Gold Coast some hope with 13 minutes left. A couple of plays left in the set for the Gold Coast Titans. Running kick from Campbell for the corner and reaching Brimson. Did he get there? He's claiming a try, AJ Brimson. So consolation try, Gold Coast with 57 seconds on the clock. It'll be 12-8. So that will be it on the full-time hooter. They ran out of puff, the Gold Coast Titans. And I guess, in a lot of ways, 18 errors will do it to you as well across 80 minutes. And the Seagulls hang on to win 12-10. So three straight wins again for Kieran Foran.
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0: I want you to think back for a moment to when you first learned how to swim. It was all about the kicking. It was all about the stroke. Most sports rely heavily on arms and legs. But what if you are born with limb difference? Or what if you, like me, acquire limb change, limb loss, later in life? Can you still play sport? Within reason, yes, you can. Today you'll hear from three people who love sport. Two are Paralympians, born with limb difference, though one also went on to have an amputation. And the other is someone who had a terrible bus crash a few years ago, but who loves golf. First up, Liz Wright.
1: When I was about 2 years old, we had a pool put in our backyard. And one of the family stories we have is that one day when I was two, I disappeared and Mum couldn't find me and she was freaking out and she went out the backyard and there I was at the bottom of the pool. No water in it yet, thank goodness. Oh, God. But there I was in the bottom of the pool, like I'd climbed down the stairs and gotten in there somehow. And I always see that as that was a sign. How could that not have been a sign to

0: to my parents that swimming and the pool was going to be something really important to me. And I think ultimately from the moment that our home pool was filled with water and I was in it all the time as much as I could, to then going through to learning how to swim, to competing at my school swimming carnival and all of that stuff, is that swimming just felt so natural to me. And the way I described it to people is, like, in water I feel freedom because the water supports my body so much. And it just, I just love, even till today, I just love being in the water. So there's just something really nice that compared to walking around on land.
1: Elizabeth is a colleague of mine at ABC Radio. She's also a Paralympian. And when I first had my own limb loss a couple of years ago, she reached out and said, "G'day, if you want to talk about it, I'm around." Like I said, she's a Paralympian in swimming and she loved swimming from a very early age.
0: My teacher just wanted me to learn to swim like the other kids. So she would just try everything with me in the same way that she would teach the other kids. And obviously it worked. I mean, it got to the point where from a really young age I could swim freestyle, backstroke and butterfly, and I was remarkably good at butterfly. Which everyone says is the hardest stroke, but I still to this day cannot swim breaststroke. I think that is actually the most difficult stroke out of all four of them, certainly the most technically difficult stroke, and I just really struggled with that one, I think because of the nature of my disability. So I may have missing limbs, but I think there's things going on inside in terms of my bone structure and all of that stuff, which just makes the stroke, breaststroke, particularly hard. But in terms of my swim school teacher, I literally threw me in the deep end to just try everything, and it just seemed to work.
1: So when did you become serious about swimming?
0: I tend to tell people that it was when I was 13 and I got up really early that morning that I'll never forget, where it was announced, I think it was like 3 a.m. in the morning, it was announced that Sydney had won the right to host
1: the
0: 2000 Olympic and Paralympic Games, right? I don't know if you got up that early.
1: I did actually, yeah. I was working.
0: Oh, wow. Yeah. Amazing. All I remember is that it was an early like start in the morning. And it was after that announcement, I turned to my parents and I said to them I was going to swim at those games. I still think the idea for the Paralympics was still there. It was just at the age of 13, Sydney gave me a really solid goal to aim for because, you know, I remember swimming at my first school swimming carnival in year six, and I was the only disabled kid at my school. I was the only disabled kid, obviously, swimming at the carnival. And because of my age group, I was one of the oldest kids in my class, in my year. There was only me and one other girl competing in this race. So they put us in with the boys' race of the same age. And I beat my peer, Leslie. Poor Leslie. I'm so sorry. It's like I kicked your butt. But if I had been racing the boys out of the five boys, I would have come third. And I think at that point, me up against non-disabled kids and actually beating, especially the boys, you know, beating the boys, I think it really gave me that impetus that I could do something with this, that actually it's something I'm really good at. It's a sport that I've discovered that I'm really good at. And I think so it was probably more when I was about 11 or 12 that I really got that solid idea of, yeah, I could do something like this. I could do the Paralympics if I really tried.
1: And you, in fact, did go to the Paralympics in Sydney in 2000, but you also went to the one earlier, Atlanta, I
0: yes.
1: think it was. And I've seen an article where you've said they were quite different games.
0: Yes. I think in the 90s, especially between Atlanta and Sydney, there was a real, I guess, change coming for the Paralympic movement. I think up until kind of the Atlanta Games, or up until I should probably say the Sydney Games, the Paralympics had problems in terms of its image and what it was seen at. I mean, I know that the wonderful Karen Tai was covering the Paralympics from Barcelona and onto Atlanta and so on and so forth. And I, you know, I'm forever grateful for people like Karen who really kind of shared the Paralympics and what they were about and making sure that we were getting some attention. But I still think, you know, into Atlanta, there was this real idea that the Paralympians were second

0: rate were not, you know, not deserving of the attention that the Olympians got. And we really felt that in Atlanta. You know, we kind of rocked up after the Olympians left and there was garbage everywhere. And, you know, it was August, so absolutely stinking hot in Atlanta. So all the plants were dying. I remember walking from the athletes' village into the pool, and we used to walk under the stands. And during the Olympics, obviously, a lot of the kind of supporters had shoved their rubbish down under the stands, and that hadn't been cleared out, and it stank. And, you know, we just weren't treated with the respect that we 100% totally deserved. And it wasn't really until Sydney where I think, like, the Australian Paralympic Committee worked so well with the Australian Olympic Committee, and there was that commitment from both sides that the way that the Olympics were run and the way that the athletes were treated would translate over to the Paralympics, that it would be the same. And it was. And it was just amazing. I'll never forget, you know, you go from Atlanta where there was hardly anyone in the stands watching you swim to going to the Sydney Games, where I remember the first night of finals walking out onto pool deck and I almost cried because the stands were absolutely packed to the rafters and everyone was screaming and shouting and applauding and was so excited. It was just so incredible and so different to the 4 years previously. And I just, it makes me really proud that not just to have represented my country, but the fact that Australia really was the first country that really stood up and said, no, we are proud of our Paralympians, we are going to support them, and they deserve the same respect and treatment as our Olympians.
1: So for people with limb loss or limb difference, is swimming a good sport?
0: Oh, 100%. I think you even ask any occupational therapist or physiotherapist and they will tell you that swimming is probably one of the best sports that you can get into, whether you want to get into it competitively like I did or whether you just want to go just to keep fit and healthy. Because essentially, you know, the water, don't ask me the science about this. I know there's all science behind it, but essentially the water will support your body. So, you know, you're not going to end up with any pressure sores or backaches or all of that stuff that can happen when you may be doing walking or running or playing basketball or whatever it may be that you're kind of doing. Swimming, it can build your aerobic fitness, it can build your strength, but just in a really gentle and supportive way. So, yeah, I think swimming is one of the best sports that disabled people can do.
1: So is it core strength you need to work on, or what sort of strength do you need for some of these things?
0: I think any stroke that you do is it's going to build core strength as well as kind of just building your aerobic strength as well. I think it's, you know, obviously specific strokes like butterfly will really build your core strength if that's what you want to do. But, you know, I think every stroke would have an impact on because no matter what you're doing, it's all about balance and the way that you pull yourself through the water. So.
1: Now, when you swim, you don't use prosthetics.
0: No.
1: But some people do, I believe.
0: They do. I don't know whether it's more a recent thing or because I know certainly now that there's a lot more waterproof prosthetics out there available, whereas when I was younger, there was no such thing as a waterproof prosthetic, that I'm aware of. But for me, I guess, like, yes, I never ever swam with a prosthetic when I was a child. So it's just something that I'm not used to anyway. But also when it came to the Paralympics, so if you're a Paralympic swimmer, you can't swim with any assistive devices. Like, so in my case, it'd be a prosthetic or, you know, whatever it might be for any other swimmer. So for me, I just got used to swimming without any additional prosthetics. But there's something kind of nice about that because, you know, for me, sometimes the best feeling in the world is getting home and taking that prosthetic off. I mean, I love my prosthetic leg and it gives me mobility. It's amazing and I love it and it is my right leg, but sometimes nothing beats like taking that prosthetic off for a while. And I feel like in the pool, it's a bit like that. You just get to take your prosthetic off for a while and just be in your body as it is.
1: So for anyone thinking about going back into swimming now after an amputation of some sort, or limb loss or limb difference or whatever it might be, what tips do you have?
0: I think definitely get some advice, I think, to begin with from your medical team, just to make sure, especially if you've acquired your disability. I'd just double check, triple check everything that it's A-okay for you to get in the water at that stage. Once you get the okay, I think definitely, if you're confident in the water, I think still maybe go with someone, go with people as you kind of reintroduce yourself back into swimming and back into the water. Maybe if you're not as confident in the water but you want to give it a try, maybe see if you can get some private lessons with some teachers. And I know now that there are a lot more people out there who can cater to people with disabilities and teaching them how to swim. So I think it's just do your research, make sure that you've got the support in place for yourself. And as much as I do say challenge yourself, maybe just ease into it. I know certainly like when I haven't been swimming for a while, I'm not going to dive in and swim like 1 kilometer immediately. I might only be able to handle 500 meters that day. So just ease yourself back into it, I think.
1: That's Paralympian Elizabeth Wright.
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1: Today on ABC Radio, a look at some of the sports being played by people born with limb difference or who became amputees later in life. Jeremy McGrath is a bit of both. He was born with limb difference, but at the age of 15 went on to have an amputation. He loved soccer, but post-surgery, he wondered whether or not he could actually still do it.
3: I really loved soccer growing up before the amputation. Like I said, I had lots of straps. So I was able to belt the soccer ball. And after the amputation, the prosthetic legs I had were better for running and going to the gym and fitness, but it wasn't quite so good for belting the soccer ball. I mean, sometimes I would kick the ball and my leg would go flying further than the ball. So I did initially have a bit of a struggle of, whoa, where do I go? I know I love sport. I played soccer for 10 years. I played a bit of tennis. I kind of lost that for a little bit. It took me quite a bit of time. I was in high school and I think the London Olympics was going on at that time in 2012, in my last year of high school. And I was kind of reflecting on watching the sports and going, I used to be so into sport. I went to the 2000 games here in Sydney and I was 6 years old and I had, you know, little dreams there of going to the Paralympics. And I think I was very reflective in year 12 when you're kind of finishing your study and thinking about what you're going to do the rest of your life. And I was like, oh, I let that go. I don't know why I did. So I was watching a whole bunch of sports and I just looked at rowing. And then at that time, I thought it was an upper body sport, which most people think it's mostly arm and back, but it's actually mostly lower body. I didn't know.
1: Was it really? Tell us about the sport. Yeah.
3: Yeah. So it's, because most of the strength comes from your legs through the initial drive phase of your rowing stroke. And then by the time you get to the end of the stroke where your back and arms are, you've already got the momentum. So you're really pushing just the last little bit on your arms. But the actual, what's getting the movement is mostly your legs. I might not have chose rowing if I knew that at the time. But I love the sport. I thought it looked cool. I thought it was an upper body sport. I've just looked up some local clubs that had para rowing and I found one close by. Found out very quickly that it was a lower body sport, but I just fell in love with being by the water. People in my local rowing club were very supportive. Just a beautiful sport. So I fell in love with the sport then and that's what kept me going.
1: And it took you to the Paralympics?
3: Yep. So I had a very quick kind of rise into rowing. I found the right people and I just, like I said, I fell in love with it. I was doing it 6-7 times a week, waking up at 4 a.m. I just became a bit fanatical about it and found the right people, right training partners, right coach. So I was very fortunate that it kind of all worked out for me. But went to my first world championships in Amsterdam in 2014. So after 2 years of rowing, I went to my first world champs, which was incredibly quick, and then went to the Rio Paralympics in 2016.
1: What was that experience like?
3: the Paralympics itself is amazing. I mean, going out there and seeing all the different people living their life and exceeding with disability of different kinds and being able to network and meet each other and be inspired by each other is amazing. But at the same time, I've told a lot of people I easily could have not made the Paralympics. And I think

0: the main thing I got out of that whole experience was, like I said, the confidence, the fitness, being able to feel confident in my body and myself again. Even if I didn't make the Paralympics, I think growing and building all that and growing as a person was probably more influential in my life than necessarily the Paralympics.
1: So is it a good sport, do you think, for an amputee?
0: Yeah, it is. It's got its own challenges. Like I said, don't think it's not going to be a lower body sport. But I think I have used being a kind of lower limb amputee. I've always been like, well, I'm not going to use that for an excuse for not be strong or not, you know, do really heavy squats. So I thought it actually is really good to build up that strength where necessarily I might not have that strength. So in many ways, I think it's really good for someone who might have a leg amputation. Just you shouldn't, you know, not look to build that strength and mobility in your lower limb. So it might be a challenge to start with, but I think the benefits of continuing to build strength in your lower limbs, even though you have that limb loss, I think is really important.
1: You still row now?
0: I wish I did. I've moved down towards Wollongong. There's no rowing clubs close to me anymore. So if there was, I would. But no, not anymore.
1: That's Jeremy McGrath. From the water to the hockey pitch and also to the golf course. And you're about to hear the story of Kath Tanner from Tasmania and her life-changing experience about 15 years ago when she was involved in a bus crash and lost part of her leg.
2: So we got in this little airport bus, 20-seater, and off we took. And we're going up the M25 and a car apparently behind, her car blew a tyre, and she managed to go across the lanes, wedged herself underneath the bus. The bus flipped, my seatbelt broke off, and I was churned around like a bit of a concrete mixer inside. And next thing we know, the bus is on its side. Apparently, my foot was scattered all over the M25. I was pretty quick to want to get back into life. I was back on the hockey field in March. After that.
1: So less than 12 months.
2: Less than 12 months. And I think I had to change my mindset as well in terms of how do I play the game. I knew I couldn't sprint up and down the course. Fair enough. So don't play a position that you're expected to do that in. I was playing third grade. So third grade isn't up there with the, you know, whack, whack, whack, ding, those types. Third grade is a lot of older women and beginners as well, coming in as well, which was great. So I felt quite comfortable. So I played down in the defence. And that was fantastic because you'd get down the defence and I'd just move as I could. I couldn't move very far. I'd have a stick, I'd put it out here, poke there. Or if these young things, the young beginners, were running down with the ball, I'd just stand there with my stick and I'd put on this face and I'd just plant myself.
1: She's tough.
2: That's it. It was like, come on, you know, come and get me. And they'd just stop and look because I think they were frightened that they'd hit, you know, that they'd hit me. So I just played a different thing, a different way and a different mindset and just being out there with all the girls and having fun, laughing, singing, all that sort of thing. That was what was more important to me.
1: Okay, so that's hockey. What about golf?
2: Golf. Well, I realised with going back to hockey, I wasn't a spring chicken. Can I just tell you this much, you know? So I knew that my body was going to eventually, was already starting to break down anyway pre-accident because I'd played pretty hard, not only hockey, I was also a lacrosse player and a cricket player prior to previous chapters of my life. So my body, and I was a dancer. So my body was already, had been under stress. So I had to be practical about this. And so going back to play on a prosthetic, the energy that you need is a lot more than just if it's not, you don't have a prosthetic. I suppose the pressure you put on your other joints with having a prosthetic also impacts everything. So I realised very quickly, got to find an alternative. My husband has been a golfer all his life and it took 25 years and one leg less and I said, I might try that. So I went and tried it at our local golf course at Steve was a member at and he got a family membership. And I started to like it. I thought I could do this. And I got involved with the, playing comp there with the women at the course. And, wow, I thought, this is great. I'm outside 4 hours in the sunshine. I'm breathing fresh air. I'm out with a great bunch of people. We laugh. We enjoy it. We miss a ball. We hit a ball.
1: Mm.
2: We swear.
1: It's social.
2: It is the best thing. And I knew this. I'd found my the sport I wanted to do next. And I'd found a great community there too, in the women there. And then from there, someone said to me, I can't even remember who told me, that there was amputee golf.
1: How is it different or the similar?
2: Oh, it's golf.
1: It's golf, yeah. I
2: think we've all got handicaps.
1: Yeah. Good point, yeah.
2: The difference isn't, it's not about the golf. And I suppose it's about being with people who've had lived experience that we can all relate to each other in some way. We've all got bits missing. The other thing is it also provides an opportunity for talking. You don't always talk about your prosthetics, but it actually does provide a bit of an opportunity. You see something on someone and you go, oh, is that new? What's that? So it's that engagement on that level as well. You're actually, finding out things that you didn't know otherwise. So that's been really good. But the more important thing about it is I call my amputee golf people, they're my family, they're my tribe. And in that family, there are people there I would never, ever have dreamt in my whole life of ever calling friends, But I tell you what, they are fantastic and they give you your right leg if you needed it type thing.
1: So in terms of the game itself, though, is it different? For example, I have recently tried some adaptive standing tennis where you're allowed an extra bounce, that sort of thing. So it's still golf, is it?
2: Hey, I wish I'd known about that bounce because I went back to playing tennis at the beginning of the year and then ripped my calf muscle.
1: Oh, okay.
2: Anyway, no. Look, there are some rules that the RNA, which is the Royal and Ancient Golf, have in relation to what you can call an unplayable ball. So if you can't get into a bunker, you can have the ball taken out, put on the side. It's still a penalty shot because it's unplayable. And there are some other things in terms of if you use what's called a paragolfer. So a paragolfer is a seated apparatus on wheels that you can roll around the course in, and then it will stand you up and it will sit you down. So particularly for those people who might have some sort of paralysis in the legs, it's really good there, or if your prosthetics don't work very well and you need something to help you stand and maintain your posture, it's terrific. So if you use a paragolfer, you can have people, there are rules that say that you can have people place your ball on the tee and things like that. But other than that, all the rules apply throughout golf.
1: So what does this open up to you as a world now that maybe you didn't know would exist?
2: Oh, I think it's I can play anywhere in the world and I can play anywhere in the disabled golf games or the inclusive golf games throughout the world. And there is a big organisation, the European Disabled Golf Association, and you've got rankings. And dependent upon, you play in all these competitions. And here in Australia, specifically for amputees, we have a Queensland Open, a New South Wales Open, a Victorian Open, and then what we call the Australian Open. So there are, four key events for amputees and they're amputee specific. So you can go along and play, have a great time. And then on top of that, there's also what we call the all abilities golf. Now, all abilities encompasses all disabilities. And so if you have been assessed as having a disability in the golf under the golf umbrella, then you can play in these as well. So once again, that's there are competitions, all abilities competitions throughout Australia as well. So all of those opportunities have happened in that regard as well. And I suppose that one of the good things for me has been I'll travel to these. My partner will come sometimes, depends. But I'll go on by myself. And so it's allowed me or enabled me to feel...
1: Independent. Yeah.
2: Because previous to my accident, I was really independent and I'd travel anywhere in the world by myself if needs be. After my accident, I felt very vulnerable. Vulnerable in a sense that, physically vulnerable. So little things like I don't wear any jewellery. Because of that vulnerability, I can't run my hunt, you know, a sprint away or whatever. Yes, I've got a leg that I could probably kick someone with, but that vulnerability and age is another thing. But also, you know, carting bags and things like that. But with the golf, I feel really safe going to these events, and they're very male dominated. I am the only female at this point in time playing amputee golf competitively.
1: So plenty of room for others.
2: Oh, I dream of having others. I've just did a come and try clinic in Melbourne, hosted a clinic down there for women who are amputees, and we got, I think it was 14 women. So there's hope.
1: Yeah.
2: There is hope for more to come out. So that in terms of, so it's a very safe environment and a very happy, very fun and, yeah, just delightful people.
1: That's Kath Towner and her many sports experiences after an accident about 15 years ago caused the loss of part of a leg. Now, whether it's the pool, the rowing boat or the fairway, the message from Liz, Jeremy and Kath is quite clear that if you're an amputee, give it a go. Within reason, you can still play sport. Now, if you'd like to know more about some of the different ways in which you could do that, check in with an organisation like Limbs for Life or some of the state-based sporting organisations. My name is James O'Brien. Thanks for listening.

0: and thank you for downloading the Sporting Witness podcast from the BBC World Service with me, Uma Dery-Swarmi. Today, I'm taking you back 10 years to one of the most dramatic moments in the history of Premiership football. Fans around the world held their breath when the Bolton midfielder, Fabrice Muamba, went into cardiac arrest and collapsed on the pitch. I've been speaking to the unflappable cardiologist who ran from the stands to help save his life. It's the 17th of March 2012. Dr. Andrew Deaner, one of London's top cardiologists, decides at the last minute to go and see his team, Tottenham Hotspur.
1: I'd been out for dinner with my wife to some friends. We'd been at synagogue in the morning. We'd then gone out for lunch and it got to about 4 o'clock and I knew the match was kicking off in the evening, but we'd finished and I knew I had a spare season ticket. Usually belongs to my nephew, and I suggested I'd go and watch the match. I wouldn't usually go on a Saturday for religious reasons at that time. It was the first match I'd been to on a Saturday since I was 14.
0: Andrew cycled in the rain to White Hart Lane. He sat with his brothers and watched Spurs play a rather dull FA Cup tie against Bolton. Then, 2 minutes before half-time, everything changed.
1: We'd noticed that a player had collapsed on the grass. A bit odd because there didn't seem to be anything going on around him. And then soon after, we could see a physio running frantically to him and it became very obvious this wasn't a normal injury. And I immediately realised that they were doing CPR. So I knew something pretty serious was wrong.
0: The player was 23-year-old Fabrice Muamba and Andrew knew he had to try and help.
1: My brothers immediately said, oh, you must go and help. So I went to speak to one of the stewards and said, I'm a cardiologist. This is what I do. I can go and help them. And he said, no, no, they're fine. They'll manage. So I went and sat down. The CPR continued and my brothers go, no, no, no, you've got to go. So I went and said again. And it was one of the stewards that we would see week in, week out. So he kind of knew us. And he said, okay. He opened a door that I'd never really noticed and said, right, run through there. And I ran through and found myself on the pitch.
2: I have a season ticket. I was there with my son. I sit in the lower east side, so I was quite close to where he fell.
0: This caller described the scene to BBC Radio.
2: After the medics went out to him, there was a chap who came down the gangway next to me, and he said he was a cardiologist. You'll see somebody in a jacket run from the crowd

0: over towards him.
1: Fortunately, I didn't slip over and fall flat on my face because it was quite wet. And I got to where things were going on. No one stopped me, which I suppose in hindsight

0: Hospital, the London Chest, rather than the North Middlesex, which was closer, but didn't have as much specialised equipment.
1: We had a much better chance at the London Chest. The North Middlesex Hospital, we would have gone into A&E, the same drugs would probably have been available that were available on the ambulance. We had two defibrillators so we could carry on shocking him. I didn't think the difference in time that was going to make a big difference to outcome.
0: They arrived at the hospital at 7:01. Fabrice had had 15 electric shocks, but his heart hadn't beaten for 44 minutes.
1: We came off the ambulance. Fabrice was taken into the lab, which is very close to the ambulance entrance. I quickly went and put some scrubs on, noticed that an awful lot of people were texting me, to be honest. Some were probably people who would potentially recognise me. Others were you at the match? Is it you who was the doctor who came on to the pitch? Because I've got friends who know that I go to Tottenham. And then got into the lab a minute or two later, and we were able to do a scan of his heart to see if there was any structural abnormality that was obvious.
0: By this point, the Bolton club doctor, Jonathan Tobin, was starting to lose hope.
1: Jonathan was really closely involved the whole time. So on the ambulance, he was doing the cardiac massage the whole way, and he was still in football boots, which made it very difficult. So someone was holding onto his hips from behind, which was very strange. Once we got to the London Chest, his role really stopped because there were so many people who were there who are very experienced in managing these sorts of situations. And I think at that point, emotion got the better of him, and I suspect he was in tears by then. We said we would continue for the moment, but it was looking pretty bleak. It was an hour or so, and the chances of a successful resuscitation was very limited.
0: Then, at 7:31, 78 minutes after Fabrice Muamba had collapsed, a full heartbeat.
1: Well, obviously, we were both surprised and very happy that it'd gone into a normal rhythm, but we knew that this didn't mean a huge amount just in itself. The mere fact that we'd been resuscitating for 78 minutes meant that we weren't overly optimistic that we were going to get a good outcome. I also remember talking to Fabrice's wife and explaining that, yeah, his heart was working now, but we were really worried and we didn't know whether he would wake up or not, and preparing them for the worst, because we see so many patients who have what we call a long downtime, not waking up completely well. The situation did stabilize. His heart was pumping better than we thought it would at this stage, and within sort of an hour or so, we'd moved him up to intensive care.
0: At this point, Andrew went home for the rest of the weekend. He was back in early on Monday.
1: About 8 o'clock that morning, I'd gone up to see what was happening, and the anaesthetist who was looking after him on intensive care said, right, we're going to turn the sedation off and see if he wakes up. And we were all really pessimistic that this would happen, and if it were going to happen, we thought it was going to take many hours. But I think about an hour and a half later, someone came down and said, he's awake. We sort of rushed up thinking, gosh, this is amazing. And he was awake. He wasn't wide awake, but he was awake enough to open his eyes and say a few words. And I whispered into his ear, if I remember rightly, I understand you're a good footballer. And he answered, I try my best, or something similar.
0: What was it like joking with a footballer who had been dead for 78 minutes?
1: It's a bit surreal. You wouldn't have expected... Well, I didn't expect him to be awake at that point. So answering a question with a humorous retort was kind of a shock.
0: A few years after his collapse, Fabrice spoke to BBC football presenter Gary Lineker about what Dr. Dina meant to him.
2: When he explained to me what he'd done, I'm cool. Not only, but nothing but totally unbelievable respect, and I'm very grateful for this guy. Very, very grateful. Him and his staff were just great. What more can you ask for?
1: That's great, but the reality is that what saved his life was the people who invented CPR, the people who invented defibrillators and all the drugs, and the systems that are in place at a football match. So it's lovely to hear what he said, and I'm proud to have been involved, but it's very much a team effort. And if you're going to have a cardiac arrest on the 17th of March, 2012, that was probably the place to have it.
0: Andrew modestly says that if he hadn't been there, somebody else would have helped. But when you think about that chain of events that ultimately saved Muamba's life, deciding to go to a Saturday game for the first time in years, getting the stewards to allow him onto the pitch to help, deciding which hospital will be best to go to, with all that, he must look back and think, all those things coming together were incredible.
1: In hindsight, it is quite incredible, and maybe it's fate, it was meant to be like that. Fabrice is quite a a relative

0: relatively religious, spiritual person, and I think he believes that there was more to it than coincidence. I'm not sure I believe in that sort of thing, but perhaps.
1: Just 4 weeks later, after being dead for 78 minutes, Fabrice Muamba left hospital. He had a defibrillator fitted and had to retire from professional football. He's still in touch with Dr. Andrew Diener, who spoke to me, Uma Dereswamy, for that edition of the Sporting Witness podcast.
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1: Go on a fascinating journey through the murky waters of history, memory, and the stories we tell ourselves. 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

0: ABC News, good afternoon. I'm Noni Edwards. It's been revealed that a woman with links to the so-called Islamic State group who has been barred from entering Australia tried to board a flight home. Hodan Abi was issued a temporary exclusion order in February, but a Senate Estimates Committee has heard she tried to return to Australia with other women and children who landed in Sydney and Melbourne last night. Australian Border Force Commissioner Gavin Reynolds says systems worked effectively to bar her.
1: The airline will receive a do not board message. They will contact the Australian Border Operations Centre, and that will be confirmed the individual cannot board that aircraft.
0: The Victorian Premier, meanwhile, says state government agencies are engaged with the latest group of women and their children, though federal police are leading the process. Two of the women and seven children landed in Melbourne last night, 3 weeks after the first group made the trip from a Syrian refugee camp. Jacinta Allen has this morning provided limited detail on arrangements for the families.
2: The Australian Federal Police is leading the national response, and where Victoria Police and Victorian agencies are engaged, they are doing so through ensuring that community safety comes first.
0: Headline inflation has dipped to 4.2% in the year to April, down from 4.6% in March. The trimmed mean measure, which strips out volatile items, was 3.4% up from 3.3% in the previous month. Fuel prices fell 7% in April after rising 32.8% in March. RSM Australia economist Devika Shivadekar says temporary cut to the fuel excise has helped to ease inflation, but warns it may not be a long-term trend.
3: It has taken some heat out of the headline inflation number, partly in signals, but I would still say there's a long way to go, you know, because what the fuel excise cut has done is it has mechanically lowered petrol prices, but it does very little to address the underlying inflation impulse, which we can see in the trimmed mean number.
0: The Australian Council of Social Service says the current system of helping the unemployed find jobs is broken. The federal government is set to announce a major overhaul of Workforce Australia to have a more tailored approach to job seekers and to cater for the different levels of support needed. ACOS acting CEO Edwina McDonald says the mutual obligation system is harming rather than helping.
4: For people who are receiving payments like JobSeeker, they are required to participate in activities, things like applying for 20 jobs a month. If the activities are not met, then they face a penalty system. We've got a third of people, for example, hit by automated payment suspensions. We're seeing a system that's causing enormous harm.
0: A senior New South Wales police chief has told the Royal Commission on Anti-Semitism expanding the use of long-armed guns within the force will ensure both officers and the community are better protected. The inquiry has been told a new armed response command will be built over the next 12 months and will consist of about 210 extra frontline police who are trained in long-armed weapons use. Deputy Commissioner David Hudson has told the commission prior to the Bondi terror attack, the police force had a very limited capability with such weapons. But the environment has changed.
5: Obviously, on the 14th of December, our police officers were placed at significant risk, being in a gunfight armed with 9mm Glocks against long arms.
0: The Lebanese government says more than 30 people have been killed by Israeli forces in recent hours. Israel has been expanding its strikes against Hezbollah targets after an Israeli soldier was killed in southern Lebanon, bringing the total death toll since March to 23. The Lebanese Health Ministry, which has no affiliation with the militant group, says Israeli strikes over the same period have killed more than 3,000 people. Najat Saliba is a Lebanese MP who is critical of both Hezbollah and Israel.
6: Israel has no right to invade Lebanon in this way. It has no right to flatten our villages the way it's doing this, and definitely has no right to kill people and to force people out of their homes.
0: North Korea says it's tested a range of tactical ballistic missiles, including a cruise projectile guided by AI. South Korea earlier said Pyongyang had launched several missiles into the Yellow Sea between the Korean Peninsula and China. Singapore's Foreign Minister Vivian Balakrishnan has meanwhile arrived in North Korea for a rare international visit. And the Solomon Islands Prime Minister Matthew Walle will visit Australia next week in his first international trip since taking up office. Australian Prime Minister Anthony Albanese told Parliament Mr. Walle's accepted an invitation. ABC News.
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10: Hello and welcome to Stumped, your intercontinental hit of news, features and debate from the quirky world of cricket. I'm Alison Mitchell in London, where it has been confirmed that the Afghanistan women's cricketers will be touring England this summer. It's something that I've mentioned on my socials already, but the ECB have now confirmed it, that the tour will begin on the 22nd of June. They're referred to in the media release as the Afghanistan Refugee Women's Team, and that tallies with when we saw the team touring India last year, where they had Afghan Refugee Women's 11 on their shirts, or rather Afghanistan Refugee Women's 11 on their shirts. So they'll play some T20 matches while they're over here, and they will get to attend the ICC Women's T20 World Cup final. Of course, questions still remain as to how they will be funded after this tour, but that's wonderful. That is confirmed that they are visiting these shores this summer.
11: Yes, Ali, it's Jim Maxwell here. I'm up at the Central Coast, about an hour and a half from Sydney. But as far as cricket's concerned, brouhaha, BBL, that goes on and on and on. And Pat Cummins has given us some reason to be optimistic about him, because he's saying he wants to play all tests for Australia. No talk of going off to some other T20 tournament instead of test cricket. So potentially that's very good news now that he's over his back issues.
12: Well, he's certainly showing a little bit of favour to the IPL, playing really well too, Pat Cummins. Hello, this is Charu Sharma for Akashvani, back after a quick trip to the coffee estate, just in time for Stumped, yet another week. And of course, in the meantime, the Indian board has declared a few teams, and it's followed by the usual chatter about who should have been in or not in terms of selection.
10: Good to see you both. Coming up on Stumped this week, the Netherlands captain Babette De Leyde reflects on just how far the side have come ahead of their first Women's T20 World Cup. But first, has Virat Kohli earned the right to decide when he calls time on his international career? He's done a big sit-down interview for the RCB podcast, his IPL team, where he's suggested that he won't play in the 2027 Cricket World Cup if he needs to prove his worth to the team. Kohli's 37 and has already retired from India's Test and T20 sides, but he is still involved in their 50-over team and played a key role in last year's Champions Trophy success. He said, if I can add value to the environment that I'm a part of and the environment feels like I can add value, I'll be seen. He went on to say, if I'm made to feel like I need to prove my worth and my value, I'm not in that space. Well, earlier this week, he was announced in the India ODI squad for the three-match home series they've got against Afghanistan. So there is certainly still room for him. Charu, how have his comments been received in India?
12: Mixed reaction. I think he still has, as you can imagine, an enormous number of fans who are delighted that he's continuing to play for the moment in the IPL and later perhaps in one-day internationals as well, because as I said, he's retired from the other two forms. But there are plenty of voices suggesting quietly, because you don't, you know, openly criticize icons in India or you get slammed in the social media or whatever else, that how long do hungry youngsters have to wait, and how many generations of players, once somebody plays long, as he played long enough, nearly 20 years, then how long does a generation of players have to wait? Because they, you know, just that slot, say number four, is not going to be available for so many who are fighting for it. So there is there are voices suggesting that, you know, I mean, why don't we let others move in? And yet, the truth is that, you know, his fitness levels, his energy levels for the moment so visible in the IPL are also swaying opinion, saying, well, he seems to be right on top of the game, even though it's a T20 game. By the way, he's better suited for ODIs in terms of that strike rate matter of his. So, yeah, people are confused about should he continue, should he not? He seems to be good enough, but there's so many others.
10: Well, that's it. But, you know, you mentioned his fitness, and he is a hard worker. You know, make no mistake, he is 100% dedicated. But do you think it's just a matter of course that, you know, every player needs to prove their worth, no matter, you know, how great their status might be?
12: Under normal circumstances, yes. But in a country where it's religion and suddenly you are god of the game, how do you argue? Because many others before Kohli have faced the same problem where, I mean, to, I suppose, quote very famously Sachin Tendulkar, and nobody could, you know, suggest that, I think Sachin should go. And those who did were, they were, they were, they couldn't,

0: these players is, you know, if the selectors are happy to have me, I'm happy to play for the next year or two or whatever, because we pay no attention to the selectors whose job it is to select a team. We just behave, you know, Indian cricketers sometimes, those who are right on top of the game, that I will do what I want to do when I want to do, and nobody can interfere with my thoughts and my journey and my progress. So this whole business of, you know, I must not be asked to be proven again, well, you need to have the figures backing up. And if you have a huge trough, as he did for 3 years, then it gets difficult to be selected. So you have to be constantly proving yourself as a sportsman. Mm. And that somehow, I think, escapes what was said by Kohli.
1: Yeah, I mean, listening to his comments and watching the interview, you know, a bit from afar, it felt almost as if it was leaning towards a bit of a discord with the Indian management, like, you know, a bit of a warning shot across the bows as to the way that, you know, he's treated within that environment, that he doesn't want to be made to feel that he's got to prove himself. But, you know, you mentioned talent as well. There's a lot of young talent banging down the door. If you're a selector, does he get in that Indian batting lineup for the ODIs?
0: Or you want me slaughtered? Luckily, I'm not.
1: Nothing like putting you on the spot.
0: Yeah, thanks a lot. But, well, he ticks many boxes. To begin with, experience. And experience is such a big key when you're playing overseas in away conditions. So, yeah. He ticks that box better than just about anybody else. He ticks energy, because he brings that to the team whenever and wherever he goes. Also, of course, he may not be the captain anymore, but the leadership angle and all leaders of the game will depend upon him for his advice constantly. So he brings many things. You can't argue with his batting skills either, because he's sort of batting really well. When it comes to one-day internationals, he's almost the perfect player, because he keeps picking off these ones and twos because he's running between the wickets. He's a real menace at the crease for, you know, any opposition. The only thing you have to weigh against all of this is, when do you blood youngsters? I mean, you know, if somebody carries on and on, it's a World Cup. It's a World Cup. And if he's in good shape, Alison, he will be selected. If he's, you know, God forbid, if he's not injured, he'll be there.
1: Yeah. And you'd hope you're not actually blooding youngsters in a World Cup, wouldn't you? You'd want to bring them in with a bit of a lead-up time also. I mean, Jim, there are a number of examples, aren't there, where players in different countries, you know, around the world, they have hung on and almost decided when they want to retire, even when the outside noise starts to rise.
2: No doubt about that, particularly the modern game in Australia. Once it became fully professional, I suppose players tended to hang on a little bit longer because they felt they could still contribute, even though, you know, the signs of some lack of the ability to play the game as they used to were apparent, and it needed maybe a nudge from the selectors or an injury to bring about the end of a player's career. I mean, there haven't been too many summary dismissals of players. Probably the most famous one in the last 20 or 30 years was Adam Gilchrist coming in for Ian Healy. Now, Ian Healy came back from the West Indies, and the selectors decided that Gilchrist's talent could not be wasted anymore in just white ball cricket. And so he came in for that first test against Pakistan many years ago, and Healy was dropped. And that surprised a lot of people, maybe even Healy. But it was probably a fair call at the time, particularly from what we've seen since. Steve Waugh got the chance to play out his career in front of all the fans. He basically orchestrated that for the summer, which was clever of him. But most of the time, you're not going to get away with it if your game's appearing to be on the fade and your team is losing. Mm. That's when you're in a bit of strife. So we're getting to a point in Australia with this very good side that we've had for some time is going to go a bit soft around the edges at some point. So decisions will have to be made. But I suppose they're always easy to make if you have a replacement or three that's ready to go. If not, then players might linger. And, you know, you think of Smith and Labuschagne. How much longer are they going to play for Australia? So I'm sorry to take it just to the Australian context, but I hope Virat recognises that the time to go is when he's no longer got the hunger. As long as he's got the hunger, the rest of it looks pretty good. And I remember Clive Lloyd playing into his 40s. And even when he retired, he still looked a damn good player. So they're very hard things to judge.

0: And you need strong selectors sometimes to make that decision for players.
1: Well, if I can give you the example of Jimmy Anderson, who did not want to retire, was not ready to retire, and he did get given the tap on the shoulder. Well, it was a sit-down in a hotel in a meeting with Rob Key, Brendan McCullum, and Ben Stokes, you know, and that was, his career was brought to an end when he wasn't ready for it. And yet there he is now playing county championship cricket and ripping it up and taking wickets at will at age 43. And you could still easily see that he could still lead the England Test bowling attack. His fitness is without question. And evidently his hunger and love for the game is without question. But there was an example of selectors who decided that, you know, you've been in the team for so long, we need to start bringing others through. I mean, Jim, could you see Kohli playing on so long that he, you know, would be dropped eventually, that a tap on the shoulder would be needed? Or do you think he would have that sense of, you know, players say one day when you wake up, you just know?
0: Well, that's the experience of a lot of people you speak to who have been good cricketers and retired. They choose the moment that they go. But sometimes maybe they need a little bit of coercion to get to that point. I mean, Alan Border, we had no idea when he was going to retire. And eventually, after coming back from South Africa 20-odd years ago, he was playing golf and made a decision on the golf course, this is the time to go. Mm. Entirely unexpected. So you don't always know, but you like to think the players would know before it got to a point of embarrassment.
1: Yeah. Cherry, just remind us what happened around Tendulkar, Dravid. If you think of MS Dhoni as well, you know, legends of the game who, you know, ended their careers.
2: Well, I mean, most famously, of course, Sachin Tendulkar, who was searching, and all his fans along with him were searching for that 100th.
1: Yes.
2: 100th.
1: What a
2: and
1: wait that
2: gosh,
1: was.
2: Gosh, did it take long. Gosh. Mm. So, yeah, in his case, I, you know, people, everybody around him just refused to let him retire. And he, too, by then, had developed a bit of a, should we say, a thick skin, a wall, saying, well, all right, I will go when I want to go. And I was quoting that a little earlier, Alison, in the program, saying that you should really be saying, I will go when the selectors no longer need me, but, you know, I will go when I want to go. Sounds like I don't really care about the selectors. So maybe the terminology wasn't quite right. And he did stay on a lot longer than he perhaps should have, because three or four generations of cricketers who could have slotted in where he was were just left by the wayside and never played for the country because he was there for so long. But I think in Dravid's case, he probably realized that the game was getting more and more towards the T20 game, which he wasn't really suited for. So he left in a very organized fashion, I think, without anybody climbing onto his back. And Dhoni, of course, is the ultimate maverick who left a test cricket in the middle of a series in Australia saying, enough, I'm going home. And all the rest of
1: drama,
2: the forms of the
1: dramatic
2: game as well. Well, I think he realized, he took these decisions very quickly. And he didn't really care about the fact that his fans would say, why? He just said, that's it. I don't want to play anymore. And I think that was probably the best attitude, where you just walk away and don't let anybody else influence you. By the way, Jim, I have to very quickly mention that we always held Australia up as the epitome of being ruthless when it comes to selection. And we were often wondered why it's not followed in other countries, particularly in India, where in Australia, people seem to decide, yeah, okay, thank you. You mentioned the Healy and Gilchrist episode, but so many others as well. They said, thank you, no more. Okay, next.
0: Yeah,
2: which
0: Bill
2: is
0: Laurie
2: perhaps how it should be in sport. There you go.
0: Case in point there. There have been some brutal moments, but less so in recent times. I think the selectors have tended to allow things to happen and hope that the players recognise that this is a good time to go.
1: But if you're in the Kohli positive camp and you're thinking about the 2027 World Cup, you know, to what extent would other players benefit from being in a World Cup team built around Kohli and his experience at major events like that?
2: Well, if you're asking me, you know, people would be happy to have him. But if you take him into the team, you have to play him. I mean, he can't be, you know, one of the extras or whatever. Yeah. So there will be a section of hungry young players saying, well, there goes another World Cup. I mean, here I am, the prime of my life and playing well, but I can't get a look in because Kohli must get a look in. And if you play him and, God forbid, he gets a 0, 10, 4, 3, 2, when do you drop him? So because if you drop him, he's just going to walk away. So it's a very tricky decision. And I I have to say this. I really do think there are so many talented youngsters. Alison, all of us make this classic, well, I'm saying error, but comment anyway, that, oh, what happens next when so-and-so goes? Well, guess what? There are, you know, now in a game which is robust in some countries, there are half a dozen or a dozen people ready for that slot, and they will hopefully come good sooner than later.
1: Well, then let me ask you about where you think, speaking of youngsters, where do you think Vaibhav Suryavanshi will be in relation to that 50-over team come 2027? He's the 15-year-old wonder kid, and he continues to do crazy things in the IPL. What, just the other day against LSG, another 93 off 38 balls, you know, casually.
2: Well, I mean, it's ridiculous how he continues to keep getting those runs. But can you imagine, in the power play, of course, is where most of these players are very destructive because only two outfielders. Now, in one-day cricket, you have 15 such overs where there are only two fielders outside. So he could be feasting for so long that he'd get 150 or whatever in no time. But that's only theoretical, of course. I do think he has not quite been proved yet on surfaces away from India. And if the World Cup is, say, in other territories such as Australia, England, South Africa particularly, where the pitches tend to be spicier, then he is certainly a very unknown commodity. And he may go through a bit of a trough there, a bit of a problem to begin with. But I do think he has such extraordinary talent and that hand-eye coordination, that fearlessness, that he might actually surprise all of us by perhaps a few edges, all right, but still slamming bowlers all over the park. Because it's the bowlers, Alison, who tend to suddenly, you know, get into a funk, saying, well, where do I bowl to him? I thought I bowled a really good ball. He's gone into the crowd. So he has now been blooded into the under-19 team. The Indian selection has gone to that point already quickly, but not yet into the main Indian team, where I think they're still kind of just a little shaky, perhaps a good reason, because they don't want to ruin his confidence should he, God forbid, go through a couple of, you know, or a lean patch or a couple of bad matches. So they're holding on to him, but I can't tell you the collective opinion here in India or the push in India by even cricket pundits saying, bring him in now and never, because he is that exciting. So I for the moment, I think the Indian selectors have done well by keeping him away and blooding him in the under-19 team, although that's playing in a neighborhood area. But we need to send him in a not such a high-profile series in either Australia, South Africa or England, see how that goes, and then say, all right, you're ready.
1: And that's going to be a fascinating journey to watch. And if you had Suryavanshi and Kohli in the same squad, same team together with a 20-year-plus age gap, that would be quite something to behold. I'm Alison Mitchell, and you're listening to Stumped on the BBC World Service. If you've missed anything from Stumped, you can download and subscribe to the podcast via your usual podcast provider and head to the BBC World Service YouTube channel, where you can watch segments of the show as well. On last week's programme, we talked about whether the Big Bash League should follow the 100 and allow private investment. Charu felt that Indian investors might not jump at the chance of buying a stake in a franchise in Australia.
2: There are two things that are, to my mind, necessary for Indians to, or Indian IPL owners, to go to Australia. One, the price point has to be, you know, reasonable. And if the price point is not quite right, then I think it'll be difficult for Indian investors. The second thing, of course, is maybe the Indian IPL owners could consider going to Australia and part owning the BBL teams once it opens up, should it open up, to perhaps have a bigger lien on Australian cricketers, where they can say, all right, well, you're with us in Australia, and we'd like to take you across to South Africa, where we own a team in the West Indies and in the IPL as well. And have this kind of long-term comprehensive contract with some of the leading cricketers. It's a slightly more complicated decision going to Australia for Indian IPL owners.
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1: Next on Stumped, the Netherlands will play in their first ever Women's T20 World Cup when the tournament gets underway in England next month. They're in a group with Australia, India, South Africa, Pakistan and fellow qualifiers Bangladesh. I've been speaking to Netherlands captain Babette De Leyder, and it's fair to say the side have come a long way since she made her international debut as a 14-year-old. And she began by telling me just how excited she is for the tournament.
4: Yeah, it still feels a little bit unreal, to be honest, because especially we don't know what to expect, like such a huge event for us. We've never been to a World Cup before, so it's super exciting. we're going to have hopefully a lot of people in Orange at the home at the World Cup. Because

0: to win my first game with the Netherlands.
1: Right. Was this after the team gained official T20I status? Did you actually play for them before 2018?
0: Yeah. Yes. So we played in global qualifiers, but they were not official T20Is. So it was tough. And back then we had to pay for our own trips. We had to, we could only train maybe once a week because we didn't have a full-time coach. So we've come a long, long way since then. We're training every day now. We're still not fully professional, unfortunately, but at least our coach is full time. We won our European qualifier last year. We went to the global qualifier and we won that as well, or we qualified. And now we're here at the World Cup.
1: You mentioned that the contracts, and that's always a really important stepping stone, isn't it, for all the associate nations. And we've seen that the developments within the full member nations as well. So what's your circumstances? How are you supported to play your cricket? And are you also balancing a job alongside your cricket?
0: I'm very fortunate to play full-time cricket.

0: in South Africa. So I'm always available for the Netherlands in summer, and I'm available for the South African team in South Africa. So that's ideal. Yeah, I can play cricket the whole year round and full time. But I did have to study before this. So it was very tough, like, especially for my teammates as well. Some have full-time jobs. One is a doctor. One is studying to be a dentist. So it's quite tough. And yeah, that we had to study, or I had to study full-time as well.
1: What did you study?
0: I studied econometrics.
1: Wow.
0: Yeah, so not the easiest study. I didn't make my life easy at all. But yeah, it was tough. And especially I had maybe... We had trained from 10 to 11 in the morning, then I had lectures from 1 to 5, and then we had training again and try and explore student life as well a little bit in the evening. So it was, yeah, it was very tough.
1: This is at university in the Netherlands?
0: Yes, in Rotterdam, yeah.
1: And your journey into cricket, I mean, your surname is very familiar to longtime followers of cricket in the Netherlands. Just tell, for those who don't know,

0: cricket, because hockey and football are the main sports here.
1: Yeah.
0: Cricket is not very well known at all. So that, I think that's also why it's so important for us to go to a World Cup to actually, yeah, get some exposure. And our main news broadcast is going to broadcast all our games. So that's really, really cool and big for us. But no, when I tell people I play cricket, they think I play croquet, and they ask me, why do you go to the gym so often? And they just don't know cricket at all.
1: You explain you have a bat rather than a mallet.
0: Yeah. And then we actually run.
1: Yes. What do you set out with, insofar as your goal, what do you hope that you will come away from this World Cup having achieved?
0: Our goal is to end up in the top eight, so that we don't have to qualify for the next World Cup.
1: Automatic qualification, yeah.
0: Yeah, so I think we have to win two games, which I think we can do. We can cause some upsets. I mean, I studied data and econometrics, so there's a lot of data on all these teams, like a lot more than we're used to. So I think we can use that to our advantage. Been doing analysis for the last few weeks. So it's quite cool. And yeah, and we are a very unknown team. No one really knows us or played against us before. So I think maybe we can use it as our advantage and cause some upsets.
1: And what about yourself as captain? You came into that role in, 2024. How have you found stepping into that leadership capacity?
0: It was a bit stressful at the start. I had never captained any team. So I was vice captain for a little while. And then I had to take over because our previous captain got injured. And it was a lot, like having to keep doing the angles, the fielder.

0: It's very exciting when you think back to what the Dutch men's team did some years ago, as you would recall at Lord's, famously.
1: Yeah, big upset.
0: Yes, yeah.
1: I
0: And
1: think
0: there are
1: Stuart
0: one or
1: Broad
0: two
1: might have been
0: other.
1: over the stumps and missed a run-out chance.
0: He did make a meal of it, didn't he? Yes. Well, I don't know how good the Dutch team is, but the fact that they've qualified to get where they are means they must have a few players who've got some skill. And obviously, with Tim De Leyder as the coach, there's some experience there. So it's a very exciting time for Dutch cricket, and hopefully, more people take an interest in the game of cricket than we heard in that discussion. That was fascinating. They don't play
1: Yeah.
0: any sport in the schools.
1: No,
0: It's all
1: culturally
0: up to
1: across
0: the
1: sport.
0: clubs. Yeah,
1: Exactly.
0: well,
1: Interesting, isn't it?
0: there might be something in that, but
1: Yeah.
0: it's not going to happen in England or Australia tomorrow.
1: Yeah.
0: There'll be both. But yes, I think they'll distinguish themselves pretty well and hopefully get through to the next World Cup.
1: Yeah, and in terms of players, you'd recognise the name of Stair Callis, who's got experience around the world, Big Bash and so on. Do you think, Jim, English conditions will help them? Coming from the Netherlands, another European country at least, very different from, say, one of the subcontinental teams coming to England. Is that in their favour?
0: Maybe not against Australia, India, and South Africa are in their part of the draw, but certainly against teams like Bangladesh, who'll probably be just as edgy about how they're going to perform in England as the Dutch. So, yeah, I don't think that'll make a lot of difference. It's the old confidence thing. I mean, if they have someone opening the innings in their first game who thumps a score, it gets you moving. But you get knocked over for 60, that's not too much fun. But it's just the expectation about having a new team in who's obviously played pretty well to get to this point that gives you hope that you're going to see the development of a competitive team in the near future, which is another feather, as they say, for women's cricket, which continues to stride strongly towards Olympic Games and whatever is beyond that. But it's a very healthy situation for them and the game.
2: Alison, some concern for the England squad as well, because I believe the captain, Natasha Brunt, is not going to be playing. She's missing the matches against the warm-up games against New Zealand and India. Being such a huge player, match winner, what's the story there?
1: It is a worry, isn't it? So it's a left calf tear, which initially was just seeing her out of the ODIs against New Zealand. And now it's become, as you said, both T20 series, which means that her only competitive cricket leading up to the World Cup, if she becomes fit, would be two official warm-ups against Australia and India. So good warm-ups they are, but just these two games in Cardiff. So that is, it is an absolute huge concern that she could be cold coming into it. I mean, will she recover to play? All the sounds are, they're making positive noises that it's precautionary, but she was left out of the ODIs really as precaution, but then she hasn't, become fit enough to play in the T20s. So it does make you worry that there is more to it than perhaps is being first suggested. Charlie Dean has been a very calm and capable stand-in captain, but that's certainly not England's plan for the World Cup. And they really, England, need Natasha Brunt's all-around contributions as, one of the best batters, bowlers, all-round cricketers in the world. So, yeah, England absolutely want her ready to go come Edgbaston on the 12th of June. Now, finally, on Stumped, Bangladesh created history this week by recording their first home Test series win over Pakistan. The Tigers won the second men's test by 78 runs on day five in Sylhet to complete a 2-0 sweep. It's also the first time they've completed consecutive sweeps over a major Test nation after winning 2-0 away in Pakistan in 2024. I mean, Charu, this must be being celebrated wildly in Bangladesh, but some uncomfortable questions have already been asked of the Pakistan captain Shaun Masood, I'm sure.
2: Yes, it has been. Bangladesh are absolutely delighted. But as you know, the relationship between Bangladesh and India is a little tenuous right now, so the Indian media is not picking it up too happily, but great for Bangladesh. Even though Pakistan can be so mercurial, and they almost got there, well, a few runs away in the second test match, but yet another very poor showing by Pakistan. And Bangladesh, without any disrespect, I have to say, are not the strongest opposition in the world, and you'd expect Pakistan to just go in there and boss it over. But it's been a very poor series for them. And in contrast, Bangladesh have done just

0: got everything right. Every department of the game, particularly putting up all those runs, getting the centuries, Mushfiqur Rahim, amongst others, Litton, everybody's played really well. So they were up for it. And Pakistan are still showing all sorts of cracks in terms of their team selection. And that gives rise to the possibility that the team's not 100% together. So these are controversial or controversies that Pakistan cricket does not need. They need a few international wins, and especially against Bangladesh in the past. They would steamroll them. Imagine going down 2-0.
1: Well, does this now mark a major shift in the rivalry between these two nations?
0: It does. There are all sorts of tensions in this part of the world, but that's off the field. But on the field, also, it does depend if you can show your supremacy. I think it goes a long way in just bolstering up the rest of the nation. So I think all of Pakistan will be a little embarrassed at what's gone down in Bangladesh. And if not now, then when will Pakistan get its act together saying, let's put our best 11 on the field, let's get our best 15 going to every tournament. And they really need to stop chopping and changing players crazily at will, because they need a settled squad. And yes, for Bangladesh, it does give them hopes of perhaps beating other test nations on a regular level, albeit, of course, this was played at home. So they need to go away and start beating bigger nations.
1: Yeah. In terms of the development and status of test cricket in Bangladesh, I mean, this must do wonders for it. What does it say to you about the way test cricket is held in the country?
0: Well, cricket, of course, in Bangladesh is one of those sports where, and we hope that this, for cricket's sake, happens in so many other nations, but it hasn't quite yet, has it? But in Bangladesh, football was huge till the 70s, even the mid-80s. And for their main sport to then be driven into the background with the advent of cricket, one, of course, there was a lot of good management. I think they looked after that game really well in Bangladesh. And then, despite some early losses because of just the level of respect they gave other teams, oh my gosh, you guys are heroes. And they perhaps didn't perform quite as well. Now, I think they are extremely confident about their abilities. They've got a good system going. They've got a good domestic league going. So there's everything to suggest their cricket's in very good shape in Bangladesh. They need a few away wins, which was India's problem too for many years. But India's, I think, shown enough in that regard. So it's time for Bangladesh cricket to show that they are bigger than just being big in Bangladesh.
1: Yeah, Jim, how good is it for the test game that Bangladesh as a country is showing? Yes, they've got the hunger, and that's possibly always been there, but actually now having some success like this as well.
2: Well, it's fantastic, and we're going to see them playing two tests up north in August here, and they haven't played in Australia for over 20 years, and they got a shellacking in those two test matches up north. So hopefully they can quickly adapt their game to bouncy Australian pitches and compete for more than a couple of days. But I just think it's fantastic that they're going to be playing test cricket, and that you're hearing utterances like those from Pat Cummins about him, and I think a number of other players wanting to play in test matches, even though there's something called the 100 on, I think, in England, that may be attracting a few players. But they know where their priorities are, Ailey. They do.
1: Mm-hmm. And so it goes going back to Bangladesh in terms of their players. I mean, well, when you look back to what was happening around the Men's T20 World Cup, when Bangladesh didn't/couldn't travel to India for that, they were replaced by Scotland. Yeah. And then there were all those questions about quite how well they would recover from that. But it seems they've really used the spotlight to show that they mean business, and that they've actually got quite, you know, they've got a good mix of players with both experience and youth that have performed in this test match.
2: Yes, well, there's some interesting faces there, apart from ones we've got to know pretty well over the years with the bat. So hopefully they can produce the kind of cricket that's going to be competitive away from home. But, you know, it's a long gestation period for Bangladesh since they were introduced into test cricket. And let's hope that as well as they've done it occasionally in the 50-over game, they can do it in test cricket. And it's great to see them playing because we don't see enough of them.
1: Yeah, you've got Naheed Rana, fast bowler, who had a particularly good PSL as well, translating that into the test game. What of Pakistan, though? Pakistan cricket does seem to be going through a patch where they just can't find any consistency. Can we keep saying, is that a blip, or is it a much bigger problem than that.
0: Yeah, I mean, I'm tempted to use the term systemic problem. They've got problems with their system for sure. But, you know, by all accounts, the PSL went down pretty well.
1: Yeah.
0: So we are...
1: Yeah, and we celebrated that on Stumptay, didn't we?
0: Yeah, we did, didn't we? So maybe there's an indication that there is a lot of talent waiting to burst through. But internationally, they're still in disarray. I mean, they were so well known for their fast bowling. That doesn't seem to be getting them any wickets. And that was their biggest weapon. The batting still seems to hold every once in a while, but that's the one that crumbles. You get only one chance as a batsman. And if you're going to give it away, it's over. The spinners are no longer world-class spinners either. So there are problems in every sphere of Pakistan cricket. And I don't know about the selection, though, because maybe the biggest problem is just right there. Are they selecting their best 15 and best 11 on the park? Because if they're not doing that, then it's like, you know, then they don't really, they can't blame anybody else except their own system for not choosing the best men for the job.
2: Well, Pakistan are at best mercurial, at worst terrible. And they've just cut themselves into a spot now. A lack of leadership, organisation, whatever it is. But I reckon one thing's for sure. At some point in the next 12 months, they're going to play a game, whatever version of cricket it is that surprises everybody, because they're like that. And that's what I'm hoping. Maybe it'll be in England. Because
1: I was about to say, it could be against McCullum and Stokes's England towards the end of the English summer. That is it for Stumped for this week. So big thanks to Jim Maxwell and Charish Sharma and to all of you for listening. Do it again next week. Until then, bye-bye.
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10: It's the 1968 Olympic Games in Mexico City and the final of the men's 1500 metres.
11: To me, I wanted to come home with a gold medal. I was a team captain for the Kenya team. So to come home with no medals was a shame to me. At least a gold medal. So that was it.
10: Kip Keino was one of the first Kenyans to win an Olympic gold, and he has won more Olympic medals than anyone else in his country. 4 in total. He was a trailblazer for Kenya's next generation of superb runners and is a national institution in the country. At this year's National Athletic Championships in Kenya, his name continued to excite athletes past and present.
12: Kip Keino, I can say I owe him a lot of respect. And he is the father of athletics in Kenya, yes. If there is somebody that I have ever met who has a lot of wisdom and encouragement towards athletics, it's Kipchoge Keino.
13: I think of Kip Keino as a great man, and he's a man to follow. I saw this man in action in 1968 when I was a young man in primary school. By that time, I was a young athlete, and I admired him. I wanted to conquer him one day, but I could not because we never met in the field.
14: He is believed to be a pioneer. Secondly, everybody wanted to be like him.
10: Kip Keino's parents were farmers. He was born in 1940 in the village of Kipsano in Kenya's Rift Valley, a region which, due to its high altitude, is the birthplace of many of the world's fastest long and middle-distance runners. His mother died when he was 3 years old, and he was raised by relatives. Kip started running seriously at an early age, inspired by films he was shown at school.
11: They used to show us films of Second World War, and before they start showing that film, they show sports. We were able to see people like Dr. Roger Bannister running and winning, breaking the world record.
15: And that's how Roger Bannister, the 25-year-old medical student, became the first man in the world to run a mile in under 4 minutes. 3 minutes, 59.4 seconds, to be exact.
16: Well, all I can say is that I'm absolutely overwhelmed and delighted. It was a great surprise to me to be able to do it today, and I think I was very lucky.
11: So when you see things

0: It's like that one. He says, me, I want to be a good runner also. Yeah? We were shown even football and all these other things, but I was attracted with running. So in school, I was performing well. At the end of it, I decided and use athletics.
1: And so when you were a child, did you used to run from a very early age? Can you just describe how that all started?
0: Well, when I was young, I used to run to my school and run back. And when they organized a cross country, sometimes I win, sometimes I come second. So that was it.
1: And how far did you used to run to and from school?
0: About 4 to 5 miles. Twice a day or sometimes thrice a day.
1: All that running set Kip Kano in good stead for a career in athletics. By the early 1960s, he was competing internationally. In 1965, he broke the world records in both the 3 and 5,000 metres. Mexico City was his second Olympics, but things weren't easy. Kip collapsed in the 10,000 metres, but continued to run in other heats, against the advice of his coach. On the day of the 1500, it was decided he needed serious medical attention.
0: The doctor came in the morning and said, please don't run. To me, I wanted to run. I told them, please let me run this event. And he examined me, and he found that I had a gallbladder problem. They say, don't run. If you run, you'll die. I said, no, I told my coach, I'm going to run.
1: Were you in physical pain?
0: Yeah, it was. That's why I collapsed in 10,000 meters. In 5,000 also, I had a serious pain. And after the event, at night, I could not sleep. And I told him I'm running the 15. It's a very short event, but let me run.
1: Despite the dire warnings from his doctor, Kip Kano ignored the medical advice to stay in his room. He sneaked out, desperate to reach the stadium in time for the race.
0: I was told to sleep. The doctor checked on me. I was in bed. Then when they left, I ran to the bus. And I realized in the middle of the way to the stadium, I'm late. So I jumped out of the bus and I ran all the way to the stadium. Ringing the stadium, they were calling fast call up for the event.
1: Weren't you already tired if you had jumped out of this bus and run? I mean, how far did you run to get to the stadium?
0: Yeah, it's, I think it's about 2 kilometres.
1: So you had a problem with your gallbladder, you had an infection, and you had run this 2 kilometres, but you still went for that race?
0: Yeah, I did went for the race. I did run 2 kilometres. When I reached there, they were calling second fast call-up, and I went to report and come and lie down. And then they called second call-up. I went and report. Then I went to do some exercise, some stretch up. The final call-up, we all went in. I did run the race on my own. The last 2 laps, I started moving, and I opened a cup of about 40 meters. And we came up to the bell. I was ahead. The 200, I was still 30 meters ahead. Finishing, I was 20 meters ahead of everyone. So I won the gold medal.

0: the great achievement of winning a gold medal and also breaking the Olympic record. So it will stand for 16 years.
1: And when you won that race and you set a new Olympic record, how did you feel?
0: Well, I was quite happy with my achievement and my planning and my coach allowing me to run because they were telling me not to run.
1: That love of running has stayed with Kip Keino all of his life. Now in his 70s, he still goes jogging every day.
0: I enjoy running. Like somebody playing football, he liked to play football. And those are the things I like running because I love running. And sports has taken me to see part of the world. I've traveled quite a lot of countries in this world. And we've made friends. We share with others. Sports is a unity, and especially in the Olympic movement, it's a unity to unite the youth of the world. We share responsibilities. We share the ideas that somebody has right to be a good runner. Somebody has right to be a good table tennis player or basketball player. The countries unite for sports movement and for better results of winning or losing, we shake hands. And those are the most important.
1: Kip Keino continues to play a key and active role in sports, education and charity work. He's chairman of Kenya's National Olympic Committee and is always on the move, travelling all over the world with his work. He still keeps a farm in his hometown of Eldoret, where he and his wife also run the Kip Keino Home for Orphans and Abandoned Children.
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1: Who are the hogs for the homeless, he says. Who the hell is rooting King? Man, we can't
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0: Ryan HG.
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1: Matt Stanton's hilarious new series, Duck, from the world of Funny Kid.
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1: And Costa is back with Costa's Garden Fruit. 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

0: ABC News. Hello, I'm Noni Edwards. The Treasurer says an extension to the fuel excise reduction is constantly under review, but at this stage it will still end in June. Earlier this year, the federal government announced it would halve the excise for 3 months in response to rising fuel prices due to the Iran war. Jim Chalmers says it's scheduled to end on the 30th of June.
1: We're not anticipating extending that or expecting to extend it, but we keep it under review really from week to week. That's because what we're trying to do here is to provide cost of living relief in the most responsible way that we can, and that means in this case in a temporary way.
0: The latest group of women linked to the so-called Islamic State group who have returned to Australia from Syria could still face arrest, according to the government. The women were not arrested or charged upon arrival, unlike a group that returned earlier this month, where three women were charged with terrorism and slavery offences and remain in custody. Home Affairs Minister Tony Burke has told Parliament that investigations are ongoing.
2: No one should presume that at any point in time, the work of the Australian Federal Police in terms of investigating and gathering evidence is over. And I would remind those opposite, before we came to office, 45 people who had gone there to fight had self-managed their return.
0: Economists warn...

0: Many prices are still rising, even though headline inflation has eased. Consumer pricing rose 4.2% in the year to April, a slight slowdown compared to the 4.6% over the 12 months to March. That's largely driven by fuel prices, which dropped 7% after spiking by more than 30% in the previous month. Lucy Ellis from Westpac says once you take energy prices out, underlying inflation remains high.
1: It takes the biggest increases off. It takes the biggest declines off and takes the average over what's left. Home building costs are picking up. Clothing and footwear prices are still rising at an above average pace. Restaurants and takeaways are still high. And they're the sort of things that are likely to be more persistent.
0: Unions don't believe the government's employment services overhaul goes far enough. Australians accessing JobSeeker will now see their obligations tailored to their situation instead of the current system, which sees recipients required to carry out similar tasks regardless of their skills or experience. Community and public sector unions Melissa Donnelly says private providers just try to get people into any job rather than matching skills or circumstances.
2: To make sure they get their profit, they get their payment under the system, but with little real care to actually long-term outcomes. So we think the kinds of steps today to tailor and to allow for greater specificity in the delivery of services is a good thing, but there are absolutely opportunities to go further.
0: New analysis shows the extent of online abuse directed at Jewish people who've given evidence at the Royal Commission on Anti-Semitism and Social Cohesion. Gavin Coote reports.
3: The Door Foundation, a not-for-profit set up to combat anti-Semitism, has catalogued and reviewed more than 1,000 abusive posts and comments directed towards the Royal Commission and witnesses who appeared in the first hearing block. The abuse included death threats, Holocaust glorification, and racist slurs. The Foundation says the most egregious examples have been referred to the Royal Commission itself and the East Safety Commission. Royal Commissioner Virginia Bell yesterday issued a stern warning about abuse directed at witnesses and said at least one matter has been passed on to the Australian Federal Police.
0: Mining giant BHP has defended their decarbonisation effort after documents revealed the company is not on track to reach net zero by 2050. Internal documents obtained by the ABC show while BHP has cut its global emissions by 36%, its WA emissions will be cut by just 1% by 2030. Asset President Tim Day has admitted the company is behind on its shift from diesel-powered vehicles. He says getting trains and industrial-scale dump trucks to run on batteries is not a simple task.
4: It's not just a matter of, is it running? Yep, okay, that's one piece. There's a lot more to it than that. You've actually got to have the skills, you've got to have the redesign the entire operations to allow for it, have the charging units, you've got to have the energy density in the batteries, and you've got to make it safe for our people.
0: Solomon Islands Prime Minister Matthew Wale will visit Australia next week in his first international trip since taking up office. Anthony Albanese told Parliament that Mr. Wale has accepted an invitation to a leaders' meeting in Canberra. The two are expected to discuss economic development and security cooperation. 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
10: ABC Cricket Podcast time with one of your boys, Corbin Middlemass, with you. There is no Ed Cowan today, but as always, when Ed's not here, I always have a very suitable replacement. And one man who I'm particularly fond of his work, you'll hear me reference him often, I'm sure, on this podcast. He is a writer, an analyst, a senior correspondent with ESPN Crick Info. And he's over in India at the moment, in Mumbai, covering the IPL, which is unusual for someone from a Sena nation that's born in another part of the world to be so heavily into the IPL. And yet he's a T20 specialist. He knows all about the tactics and everything that's going on in the T20 game. So we thought, who better to come on and be able to break it all down for us for an Australian audience that might be dipping in and out of the IPL? His name is Matt Roller from ESPN Crick Info. Matt, appreciate your time.
11: Not at all. I hope to do my best Ed Cowan impression. I got, I think, about 10,000 fewer first-class runs, but hopefully be able to offer the listeners something.
10: Just a little bit on yourself, firstly. So you're a young man, but you've already done so much in the journalism game. It feels like a lot of, as I said in the intro, you know, from the Sena Nation, sort of South Africa, England, New Zealand, Australia,

0: Australia. It feels like a lot of people almost have this hostility towards T20 cricket. So you buck the trend a little bit that you're particularly fond of it and are great in your analysis of the shortest format of the game. What is it about T20 cricket that grabbed you in a way that perhaps hasn't grabbed so many others from the same background?
1: I think it's probably two things, Corb. I think, firstly, I've probably always had a relatively mathematical type brain and approach to following cricket, as I'm sure a lot of fans do. But I think T20 really lends itself to that. And secondly, I guess, just in terms of age and location, I was, 10 years old when the IPL started in 2008, and it being on in the UK when it was, generally games starting at about 3 o'clock in the afternoon. So very different to your audience in Australia where it's on in the middle of the night. We had four seasons from 2010 to 2013 where it was the only cricket on live free-to-air TV in the UK. And you could stream it on YouTube as well. So I think during that period where you had guys like Chris Gayle, AB de Villiers, Kieran Pollard smacking it all over the place, I very much have always been into the IPL, always enjoyed it. And yeah, it's been fantastic over the past probably four seasons now to get a good chance to get stuck in over here in India.
0: It's undoubtedly the number one cricket league in the world every year. The best players from all over the globe obviously make their way to India to play in this two-month-long tournament. I've often said I don't understand why we as cricket fans don't appreciate it, certainly in Australia, the same way that we appreciate leagues like the NBA, for example, in America, or even Premier League football in the UK, for example. A lot of Australians have a Premier League side. It's on in the middle of the night, so can't even really use that excuse that the time zone's not that friendly. Why is it, do you think, that Australians or cricket fans perhaps from other corners of the globe haven't rallied around this tournament in the same way that we see in other sports where there's quite clearly a Premier League?
1: It's a good question. I guess maybe there's a novelty aspect to it in that it's still relatively new. We're sub 20 years. A lot of these franchises, you had an expansion a couple of years ago. I think there's a certain fatigue to the IPL at times as well. I think because of the format being quite different to most sports leagues and that you have a single game or up to two games per day rather than there being a weekend that you can follow. If you were an Australian fan who was really invested in how Pat Cummins and the Sunrisers were doing, that would be a lot of different nights of the week at various times. It's not appointment to view in the same way as, I suppose, Premier League football on Saturdays and Sundays. But yeah, it'll be curious to see how that evolves over time and whether there's a generation that comes through in Australia. Feels unlikely right now, but who knows? Maybe an 8-year-old, 9-year-old who's getting into cricket back home at the moment for you guys will, in 15 years' time, be a diehard Gujarat Titan based on how an Australian player's done for them. It might sound dystopian to some, but who knows?
0: One story that has grabbed headlines here is Travis Head's involvement with Virat Kohli. So we've got the usual cricketing villain in Virat, particularly in these parts up against the most beloved Australian cricketer at the moment in Travis Head. Saw they were jawing at each other and going at it the other night in the game between RCB and the Sunrisers. Just break it down for us, Matt. What on earth happened between the pair?
1: It's a good question, and I doubt we'll ever know the full story. There was clearly a bit of a flashpoint because you could see when Kohli and Head were sort of lining up for a handshake, there was another row of Sunrisers coaching staff that were all looking over in anticipation as to whether or not Kohli and Head would shake hands, and a few gasps when it didn't happen. It seemed like something was said at some point in the middle by Head that wound Virat up because he went at him quite a bit. Head quite often is the beneficiary of the impact substitution over here, which means that he bats and doesn't field. And I think Virat then made a couple of gestures in his way, firstly doing the X, which is the impact player symbol, saying, surprised to see you out on the field. And then he gave him a bit of an off-spin gesture mimic, as though saying, are you going to come on and bowl? Head did later come on and bowl and get the wicket of Rajat Patidar, the RCB captain. Admittedly, the game was done by that point. But yeah, definitely one to watch because those two teams can meet again in the finals, depending on how results go. So be interested to see what the relationship between those two is like.
0: So you very kindly highlighted some themes, which I think is the best way to do it. I mean, a lot of people that probably follow it down here will be thinking it's all just a whole lot of scores and scorecards, and every now and then they'll recognise a name or come across, obviously, one of the Australians that are involved in various of these teams. But before we get to that, just as a broad overview, the Aussie guys that have grabbed your attention. We have slightly more than a dozen players that are there at the moment.

0: But not all of them plain, it must be said at this particular stage. But was there one name that that came through during the tournament where you thought, wow, that guy's kind of made me change my mind on what I think he's capable of?
1: I'll tell you what, I think over the past five games that he's actually been here, Josh Inglis has been an absolute revelation for Lucknow at the top of the order. They've had a pretty poor season as a team, but he came over late. He was released by his old team, Punjab, because he was getting married in April, wouldn't be available for most of the season. Lucknow thought it was worth investing in him regardless and keeping him for future seasons effectively. But he's come in and scored 350s in five games, striking at 186. And his relationship with Mitch Marsh at the top of their order was pretty outrageous, really. They were going at 14s in the power play, smoking it all over the place. So he's been hugely impressive. I mean, I've seen a fair bit of Josh Inglis over the years. He's played some county cricket. He scored a great 100 against England in the Champions Trophy, but was hugely impressed by him. The other one I think is interesting is Cam Green has actually had a pretty solid season in the end. He was obviously came over with a huge price tag and a lot of pressure on him. And I think everyone seized on a few quiet games at the start of the comp, particularly because he wasn't bowling on Cricket Australia restrictions. But he's ended up having a pretty solid year, 320 runs, I think seven wickets. KKR just missed out in the end on the playoffs. But yeah, having had some pretty hefty shoes to fill, and Andre Russell, he did a not bad impersonation of him this year. I guess the interesting one with an Ashes coming up in 27 and a possible World Test Championship final for Australia will be whether or not he's free and available and ready to bowl and all that sort of thing, given how intense that test workload is going to be over the next, 9 months.
0: Oh, I'm so glad you called him out, because it I almost feel like there's a bit of confirmation bias going against Cam at the moment. If not with the media, then with the general public, that it feels like if we hear he's not going well, it almost reinforces probably the broader cricket community's impression of him at the moment, that he's been elevated despite the lack of performances. And when he does well, it's like we never hear about it. So it's nice that you've called it out there, because I'm with you. He's had a pretty reasonable tournament from where the expectations were set leading in. So that we got RCB and Gujarat, that's essentially what we would call the major semi-final. Winner goes straight through to the final. And the Sunrisers up against Rajasthan. So if people are weekly listeners of our show, Ed reacted to this the other day. He couldn't believe the fact that it's neutral site the whole way through. So not as if there's just a neutral site for the final, Matt. They're going to play at different venues. And I saw you outline on Crick Info a couple of weeks ago that it's going to be particularly challenging for the side that that loses that major semi-final.
1: Yeah, correct. So the venues are slightly different in terms of how they've structured it this year. But effectively, if you were to lose the first game, qualifier one, and go and play in qualifier two, then you're playing an opponent who's just played in the venue that you're now going to. And there's then a travel day between that and the final, no opportunity to train. So I think the smart money is probably on the team that wins that first qualification game, RCB against GT, winning the comp. The only slight possible asterisk to that is that GT would play a home game if it's the final. And have a great record at home this year. They've won 5 out of 7, so I think they would be probably marginal favourites despite the travel disadvantage. The wider question on playoff venues is an interesting one this year, because typically the way this works is that the runner-up from the previous season will host the first two qualifying games and the winner will host the final two games, including the final. So RCB actually made a bit of a point last year when they finally got over the line with Virat Kohli winning his first IPL, of saying, you know, we're going to have an amazing opportunity next year to win it again in the Chinnaswamy. Let's get addicted to winning. Let's go back to back. But instead, for various reasons behind the scenes, that game was eventually taken off them and is now in Ahmedabad, as most major events in Indian cricket seem to be these days. So I think some frustration there. I'm not sure the state association necessarily got it quite right in terms of the number of free tickets they were asking for and all that sort of thing behind the scenes. But Gujarat have a decent chance if they can get to the final of winning it, given how strong they are in Ahmedabad.
0: Let's get into the themes of the tournament that we've seen present as we've gone through. So first one here concerns the power play, as to the teams that are particularly on top early in an innings and how that translates to obviously going on and ultimately getting the dub.
1: Yeah, it's been a really notable theme over the past probably 3 or 4 years, I'd say, at the IPL, that whereas you had a generation probably 10, 15 years ago of players who would see the 30-yard circle as the boundary rope inside the power play and would say, all I've got to do is get it over the infield and then I'm guaranteed 4 runs, and would be so focused on boundary hitting, you know, guys like Mike Hussey and Sean Marsh back in the day, probably taking that approach. Now it's all about sixes in the power play.

0: number of sixes, I think, has nearly doubled in the past three seasons in the first six overs. Power play run rates have broken 10 for the first time. Teams absolutely going all guns blazing. People talk about going from ball one, but that genuinely does happen now. There's very few teams taking the first over as a sitter, and everyone's looking to get on top early. And you have seen a bigger correlation. It might sound like an obvious thing to say, you know, do well in the first third of each game and you'll obviously do well overall. But the correlation is stronger now. I think it was about 64% 2 years ago that teams that got the higher power play score go on and win the game. And it's more like 77, 78 this year. So, yeah, the teams who are struggling early on are continuing to struggle, and teams are looking at that phase of the game where there's only two men out as their huge opportunity to get ahead.
1: I saw your analysis on this too, with when it comes to Gujarat, about sort of doing something different and having the only two bowlers essentially take care of the full six overs during the power play as almost a little bit of a counter to that. And so far seems to be, you know, leading to good results.
0: Yeah, Gujarat have been a really interesting team for a couple of years now, and that they're a massive outlier. I'd say that most people think about attacking in T20 cricket and think about batters, but Gujarat have been by far the most attacking bowling team. They've got by a distance the most wickets in the tournament, and they've basically empowered two guys in Mohammad Siraj and KG Rabada, so two pretty useful new ball exponents, to run in and take control of the first six. As you say, they've taken bags of wickets between them up front. And Ashish Nehra, their coach, he's a bit of a maverick. He's quite old school. He's not sort of particularly data driven, I would say. And quite often you see him sort of standing there drinking coconut water out of the coconut. but he's effectively said he's got a theory that test match lengths are the way to counter this, in that, you know, when you have players who are trying to hit sixes all the time, if you can relentlessly do something that they're not very good at facing, because they don't do it very much. The new age T20 batters don't face the moving ball very often. And if we have two brand new ball bowlers in Rabada and Siraj, who can move it a bit off the seam and can consistently hit a length, they're not going to be well equipped to challenge that. And with the help of a little bit of their home conditions, which have suited that, they've been hugely successful and, yeah, finished second.
1: Do you think we'll see it replicated? Is that something that'll catch on outside of India and in T20 cricket, period?
0: Yeah, I think it's always a little bit conditions-based. I think, for example, that 22 T20 World Cup down in Australia, I think we saw a slightly different format of T20 to what we see most of the time, and it was, you know, early in your summer. You did have a lot of new ball movement, and I'm sure we'll see something similar in 28 when the next T20 World Cup's down there. But yeah, I think teams going super hard in the power play is a growing worldwide trend. I think teams increasingly see that as a great opportunity to hit sixes rather than fours. And I'm sure what usually happens is that something will happen at the IPL and everyone else around the world will suddenly wake up and say, yeah, maybe we should try this too.
1: Just while we're on the star new ball bowlers that we're used to seeing dominating in the test arena, one guy that's dominated across formats, Jasprit Bumrah, for a long period of time now. What happened to him this IPL? That it felt like every time I jumped on in the morning and checked his numbers, it wasn't too pretty, which is something we're so unfamiliar with when it comes to one of the greats of the game.
0: Yeah, it's been extraordinary, really. And I mean, Mumbai Indians more generally, people will look at the team and the superstars that they have. I mean, you know, Hardik Pandya, Surya Kumar Yadav, Rohit Sharma, Tilak Varma, Bumrah himself. It's an unbelievable team. It's near enough an India 11 at times. So for them to have underachieved to the extent they have and end up ninth is a real shocker. Bumrah has been a really curious one. I mean, he's taken four wickets in 13 games, averaging over 100, which you'd have got some seriously long odds on at the start of the comp. I suppose the interesting one with him is that his economy rate has still been pretty good. He's going at eights, which in the context of a tournament where most teams are going at tens, is pretty impressive. And there has probably been an element of teams sitting on him at times and saying, Mumbai, the rest of their attack has underperformed. Let's really go after them and knock it around to a certain extent against Bumrah. I think there has also been, through this competition, a real sense of post-T20 World Cup fatigue among players who were involved in that. And I think probably even more so for the India players. I heard Josh Butler draw the parallel with playing in the 2019 Ashes immediately after the home World Cup for England, and saying, you know, despite the fact it was an Ashes series, it was such a big event, it was really hard to feel present for that and get himself up for it because of the fact that he just achieved something that he'd spent so long working towards and was such an obvious emotional high and the adrenaline of all that. And I think that's probably quite an apt comparison with these India guys. I mean, that T20 World Cup on home soil was such a big thing for them. So you can understand how they might have come into

0: this tournament, and maybe without even meaning to, subconsciously, the performance levels drop a bit. Bumrah wasn't, I don't think, 100% fit at the start of the tournament. He's been struggling a bit with his front foot and no balls. So, yeah, I'm sure to the extent that he gets a break, which he rarely does because India's calendar is so busy, I'm sure he'll appreciate that in the next week or so.
1: We talked a bit about Abhishek Sharma during that World Cup. For him, he was down on his usual numbers. I was, you know, spruiking him as this guy's going to tear apart the tournament. And I think he had three ducks in his first four hits or something to get away. But he's back at it here in the IPL, along with Suryavanshi, who we talk about all the time, obviously, as the wonder kid out of India. All the time we speak about this production line. Who are the young batters coming through in India that we need to pay attention to on the back of this IPL?
0: Yeah, I mean, Suryavanshi's been scarcely believable at times. Like, you know, I spend a lot of my time over here doing a studio show with ex-pros, and he's the one guy in the green room where everyone is sat up and making sure they're completely glued to the game. It's remarkable the effect that he seems to have on people. He's hit 53 sixes, which is he needs six more in the playoffs to tie the tournament record for a season, which was Chris Gayle back in 2012. Which would be a remarkable achievement for any young Indian batter, yeah. Let alone someone who's still school age.
1: It's incredible.
0: That
1: the age of him in particular, and I know a lot of people are debating, oh, maybe he's 2 years older or whatever. Say he is 2 years older, it's still incredible what he's doing. It's sort of, I can't believe how many people get hung up on that rather than the achievement, where you think, well, yeah, who cares how old he is? I guess the point remains, for someone so young, he's clearly outperforming where, you know, you'd think someone would be at that particular stage of life.
0: Yeah, absolutely. I mean, yeah, as you say, there's obviously a little bit of doubt about the exact dates, and I think he gave an interview where he hinted that he basically gave a number that would mean he would probably be 17 now rather than 15. Well, if a 17-year-old hitting 53 sixes in a season, as you say, it's still unbelievable.
1: Yeah.
0: Abhishek has had another good season. He often dominates at IPL and is striking at over 200. And one other guy from Punjab Kings, a guy called Priyansh Arya, who came into the league a year or two ago, is striking at over 200 as well. Although, as we might get on to talking about the Aussies and Ricky Ponting, Punjab have had one of the all-time great collapses to fail to make the playoffs, so we won't be seeing him anymore this season.
1: The spinners across the board, so you talked about the pace bowlers. How have the slow bowlers gone in the 2026 IPL?
0: Yeah, it's been a struggle, I'd say. People would associate Indian cricket with spin, but I think the pitches are so flat now and the boundaries are so short that increasingly captains are seeing bowling spin as a big risk. Spinners are conceding more than 9 runs and over for the first time in IPL history. They're averaging 30-plus. I think a good example of this, actually, again, mentioning Punjab, was Yuzvendra Chahal, who people will remember having played a fair bit of white ball cricket for India. He's the IPL's all-time leading wicket taker, and yet Punjab, in one game against GT, gave him a single over because they didn't think the matchups and the conditions suited. And in one game against Delhi, when they were up in Dharamsala, obviously that's a pretty extreme venue. It's at altitude. There's a lot of dew. But he played but didn't bowl a ball in that game. They didn't feel as though the opportunity was there for him. So it probably tells you something about the wider psyche at the moment around spin and just seeing it as such a big risk to toss the ball up above the eye line for these power hitters.
1: Our man Buff Lehman will be filthy. He'll be thinking, look, if he's not going to play over there in the IPL, he may as well come back to Northants and have a roll around for them in the county scene. Continuing to see what's been in vogue in T20 cricket worldwide, the sides that chase have had success this IPL. Are we ever going to get to a point, do you think, Matt, where they do something about that to try and tip the balance in the other direction when it comes to chasing, whether it's something different at the toss, maybe the away team decides, or but maybe we do something funky because it feels like the game has become so lopsided to the team that bats second.
0: Yeah, one of the interesting things over here actually is that they've been really trying, and I think quite successfully over the past few years, to sort of clamp down on dew as a big trend and a big factor as to why chasing has been so much more successful. So there's now a sort of anti-dew spray that gets used all the time and seems to have been relatively successful in eliminating the advantage of dew specifically. But I think the way the game is set up and the way particularly teams are attacking the power play so hard to try and get ahead of run chases just means that it regardless, despite that, you've still had, I think, 63%, I've got written down, of completed games have been won by the chasing team, which is a lot. And yeah, it will be interesting to see whether that's something that sort of sends alarm bells out. You don't want these games getting predictable, and particularly with the way the tempo of innings has changed, with, as I said, teams trying to get ahead of the run chase early, that has had the result of there being probably fewer close games and more games where you could switch on as a casual fan midway through the second innings and think, well, they're miles ahead of the rate here. They've got some wickets left. There's no chance that this is going to go deep. I don't really know what the answer would be in terms of the toss winner almost always wants to chase these days. I think we've only had two games this year where a team has successfully defended having chosen themselves to bat first. So it's not something that anyone wants to do, really. But yeah, I think this is the best ever season for chasing teams in terms of most wins. And we've obviously still got four games left there.
1: Should we do away with the toss? Is that something they can look at? Whether it's the away team decides or something funky?
0: Yeah, I don't know what the solution would be in terms of... I think part of the problem as well is just the time of day that these games happen. Yeah. We've seen a real trend in the afternoon, actually. The afternoon games have almost entirely been won by chasing teams because it starts under the blazing sun, the pitch is generally a bit stoppy at the front and then gets lovely to bat on a little later in the evening. So I think those afternoon games are probably more of a one to watch. I mean, the broadcasters don't like them anyway because the viewing figures are way down. So who knows? There's lots of talk about making the IPL longer, and that's been a conversation that's been had for several years now and hasn't yet happened. But if they make it longer, then to have any kind of management of the window, you're probably going to have to see more afternoon games. And I think generally that those are pretty dull and pretty predictable. And as a result, people don't like watching them as much.
1: What is home ground counted for in IPL 2026?
0: A lot. The best three teams, RCB, GT and SRH, are the three that have done best at home. One of the interesting sort of subplots within this is that a lot of teams use multiple home venues and generally those ones have struggled, RCB being the only exception really. But it'll generally be because of some official at the franchise or someone who has involvement in BCCI politics will have a reason that a team plays a couple of games at a second venue. So, for example, Rajasthan are mainly based in Jaipur but play a few games in Guwahati. You have Punjab play four home games in Chandigarh and then went to Dharamsala for a week for three home games there. Lost all three of those. So I think that is a big trend because, you know, you go into an auction, you pick a team that you think can win at your primary home venue, and then suddenly the conditions at your secondary home venue are quite different. It's been a real struggle. There's also been a bit of talk about pitches and whether or not teams should or shouldn't have control, and it does seem to be a little bit inconsistent across the league. The sort of general sense is that the BCCI have ultimate control and that you're in theory trying to produce the best pitch possible, but you certainly have teams like GT are the masters of this, and Ahmedabad, who choose the right pitch for the right opposition. They have different soil types of that venue, and if they're playing against a team that they don't think is as powerful, they'll play on red, whereas if they think that they can get on top of them, they'll go a black soil pitch and do them with the ball. So they've been very impressive in how they've managed it. By contrast, you then have the Delhi coach Hemang Badani saying that, you know, we're treating every game like an away game because we have no idea how any of these venues are going to play. So I think you probably do need some kind of tightening there in terms of making it universal across the board, or maybe just say to the franchises, look, if you want to hire a groundsman for these 8 weeks, that's fine. As long as you don't dig up the rest of the square and do anything crazy, you prepare the pitch that you want.
1: Reminds me, I was in Nagpur for the first test of the last time Australia toured there, and they got there and outside the off stump, I think it was to the left-hander, and the Aussies had a bunch of left-handers at the time. There was almost a pre-prepared rough that all of a sudden appeared on one side of the pitch at Nagpur. So some funky stuff can go on from time to time. We have a similar situation here. I think the Sydney Thunder and the Melbourne Renegades both play some home games away, but generally that's more a financial thing. You know, they'll go to Canberra and they'll go to Geelong. I can't imagine the IPL teams are short of a buck. So, as you said, there's a few more sort of political posturing perhaps at play there. You alluded to Punjab. So this was incredible the way that they fell apart. They almost had the opposite of KKR's year, where KKR started slow and came home with the wet sail for Punjab, led by our man Ricky Ponting. They were in a finals position most of the way through and then completely fell off in the back end of the year.
0: Yeah, they did. It's been unequivocally the greatest collapse in IPL history. No team had ever gone seven games unbeaten at the start of the season, as Punjab did. So no team had definitely ever gone seven games unbeaten and then failed to qualify for the playoffs. They were never below fifth this season. They were always in the mix in four spots for the playoffs. But just went on this horrible losing streak, effectively. I mean, their catching was a major issue. And this, I would say the fielding has not been great this season in IPL. But Punjab the real outlier in terms of just how poor it was. They had one game against Sunrisers where I think they dropped three catches and missed a stumping in the space of four overs, which when you're playing against one of the most dominant batting teams in the league is pretty unforgivable. They haven't taken enough wickets. They're taking on average 5 wickets a game. I think they've only bowled 2 balls in the season to number 9 or below batters. So constantly bowling to set batters at the end, which has been a big problem for them. They have a really powerful batting lineup and have got 200 a lot, but they're also conceding 200 all the time. And I think, you know, T20 does sometimes produce these odd seasons where a team gets on a roll right at the start and then has had the complete opposite effect in the second half. But yeah, it has been incredible. They've been chasing their tail in selection, making lots of changes in the second half, which they didn't do in the first. They actually won their final game, which people thought might have just been enough for them to scrape through. But then Rajasthan got a big win against Mumbai on Sunday afternoon, which... yeah, Punjab would have been watching in the team room, hoping that Mumbai could do them a favour, and it didn't happen. So now going to have to reflect on how they have completely thrown away, yeah, a position of 13 points after 7 games and end the season on 15 after 14.
1: I look through their draw too. They had a pretty good draw. So each team plays 14 games, which means there's 10 teams in the competition. So you got to play the other 9 once, and then you essentially play 5 teams twice. They didn't even play eventual finalists Rajasthan or the league leaders and the defending champs RCB twice. So they actually had a softer draw as such when they didn't have to play as many of the top teams in it and ultimately weren't able to convert after a 7-0 start or undefeated through their first 7 games with that no result. And the Aussie coaches in particular, so I know Justin Langer's team seems to be under a fair bit of pressure. His job obviously at the Lucknow Super Giants, and Ricky Ponting's not long in the job, and that's a bit of a puzzling year for them. But what do you make of the Aussie gaffers, I guess as you would call them in the UK?
0: Yeah, it'll be interesting to see what happens in both cases. I think Ponting has a lot of credit in the bank. Punjab had a massive rebuild for his first season. They only retained 2 players before the mega auction a couple of years ago. We're losing finalists in a relatively tight final with RCB last year. So I'd be surprised if anything happened with Ponting. I think Langer, there's probably more of a conversation, but Lucknow have been a curious franchise for a while. They're captained by Rishabh Pant, who's on huge money and has underperformed for a couple of years, made some pretty baffling tactical calls at times. So I think he's definitely under scrutiny. They've also introduced Tom Moody this year as director of cricket, who I think is a great operator. But interesting that he's sort of come in mid-cycle, I suppose, on top of Langer in a slightly different role. Pant has alluded a couple of times to this sense that he has that there's too many voices this year. So they also have Kane Williamson as an advisor. They have Lance Klusener, who's a head coach in various leagues, as one of their assistants, and clearly have quite a few people in leadership roles in that dugout, including him. But yeah, wouldn't be at all surprised given that they finished last with a wooden spoon. If there's a bit of a leadership change there, I think Pant is the more vulnerable than Langer, but be interested to see which way they go. And I think there's a decent chance actually that Mitch Marshall end up captaining them next season, having had a pretty standout year with the bat.
1: So Wednesday, RCB up against Gujarat. That's the major semi-final. And then Thursday, Sunrisers play Rajasthan. And then it all happens pretty quickly from there. So winner of the minor semi-final plays the loser of the major semi. And then obviously they go through to play the winner of the major semi-final on Sunday. So it's all done and dusted pretty quick from here. So we'll keep a lookout for that. Have you got a quick pick for us? Who wins the whole thing, Matt?
0: I think it'll be Gujarat. I think having the final on their home ground is such a big advantage that they're my favourites.
1: And just a nice light one to finish. Have you been following the privatisation conversation from afar about Cricket Australia looking to try and offload the BBL teams?
0: I have, and with interest as well, because we've obviously gone through something similar in the UK. I think the two processes seem to be slightly different, but also pretty similar. I think they're both being run by the Rain Group. There seems to be slightly more scepticism by the seams of things in Australian cricket. And I think my sense is that the two boards are probably trying to solve slightly different problems. I think a lot of the situation back home in the UK was we have a pretty new product. The 100 was only 4 seasons old when they were looking to sell, which we think is worth a lot of cash and we think can solve the funding problem at county level, which is quite widespread, and we can, you know, effectively solve the cash problems that have affected the county game for a while, and we can put an end to that for the next 20-25 years. I feel like in Australia, it's slightly less obvious what problem would be solved, other than potentially this sort of dream that the Big Bash can involve all of the top Australian players, which I'm not sure would necessarily happen immediately if privatisation happens. And this sort of slight sense that the Big Bash has declined over a period of time with the emergence of leagues in South Africa and the UAE. But I don't really see it being quite as cut and dry as it was back home in terms of, you know, this is the obvious solution and this is what we must do. And there being widespread support for it, definitely.
1: I think clearly the issue here too, we've got different states that want different things. So some states that are hard up for cash, they're understandably keen to sell to solve a short-term interest, whereas the states that aren't too bad financially are probably looking at it thinking, hang on, we only get a chance to sell it once, and then once we've sold it, it's gone. And so are there other ways that we can, you know, raise the capital to put more money into the Big Bash to make it bigger and greater before we worry about doing all these things, which, you know, one of them, as you said, if you want your top Australian guys playing at it, we can do that overnight. We can find a window. We can move games around and be able to have them available immediately just by changing the schedule. Is there any buyer's remorse? Do you think? I know there was a lot of consternation in Manchester when the logo changed and everything else. Do you get any sense of that from the ECB or from some of the counties?
0: I don't think so at this stage, but I think it'll be more. I think the interesting thing with Cricket Australia's process coming so soon after the ECB's is that there isn't really too much of an opportunity to sort of see how it goes in England before potentially getting involved in Australia, and that might be a reason for some of the delays that we've seen. I think it will be very interesting to see this summer whether the 100 looks noticeably different in venue. And whether there's any sense that, you know, I suppose one of the big differences is that whereas it's quite viable and likely that people have become, let's say, a Brisbane Heat fan if you live in Queensland over the past, 15 plus years, I don't think there are at this stage that many sort of Manchester originals diehards who are, you know, outraged about the potential for a kit change and becoming the super giants, just simply because it's not existed for long enough. But yeah, it will be interesting to see how the dynamics play out. And obviously, we have a split back home in terms of IPL owners versus non-IPL owners. So I think that has generally been a bit of a dividing line in terms of the IPL owners probably wanting things to happen one way, the others wanting something to happen a slightly different way. I think an interesting figure who I'm pretty sure you'll have mentioned on the pod before is John Knox in all of this. He's the chair of Cricket New South Wales. He's obviously involved in Aries Management, who are involved in the Trent Rockets. And he's obviously had a sort of front row seat in all of these discussions in that he's seen exactly what's happened in the UK. And I think it's notable, therefore, that Cricket New South Wales have taken the stance they have, with him obviously heavily involved in and having seen both processes. So, yeah, it's been interesting to track it from afar, and it'll be interesting to see exactly which route they go down, whether it's partial sale, full sale, no sale. Yeah, interesting times in Australian cricket.
1: Absolutely. We'll be following it closely here with Ed every week. I'm sure he's particularly passionate. This is his area with the cricket and business crossover. Matt, you're an absolute weapon. I know you haven't had one day off just about since you got to Mumbai. And on your first day off, here you are getting up early to chat to me in Australia. So I appreciate your time, as always, on the ABC Cricket Podcast. And hopefully we chat again before too long. Appreciate your time.
0: Not at all. Thanks for having me. Always a pleasure.
1: That is Matt Rowler from ESPN Cricket Info. I appreciate his time and appreciate your time for listening right here on the ABC Cricket Podcast. 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Ed Cowan will be back next week. So send through your questions and any queries that you have for Ed, and I'll put them to him next Monday on the show when we chop it all up from everything going on in the world of cricket right here on the ABC Cricket Podcast.

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3: Well, righto, the countdown is well and truly on to Wednesday night's opening men's State of Origin game. New South Wales and Queensland will be on air from 7 p.m. at Stadium Australia. Can't wait. In the blue corner, we have former New South Wales star Luke Lewis. In the maroon corner, Queenslander Billy Moore. Let's start with you, Louis, because I can see you. How are you going? Yeah. Are you ready to talk Origin? Are you ready to match Billy Moore with Origin passion?
4: Yeah, we'll see. I've always been one of those people when it comes to Origin.
3: Yeah.
4: When it's just I always build up to the night and to the game, to the time it's
3: You don't peak too early.
4: I don't peak too early. Mm. So I reckon Billy's about to peak a little bit too early today.
3: But Billy Moore peaks all the time.
4: And well, that is true.
3: How are you, Billy?
5: Good, boys. But if I could use the analogy, I'm on the starting grid and my foot's going flat to the floor right now. I don't care. I'm going to stay in that red zone until the game finishes.
3: You've never used a break in your life. So let's start with you because your foot's already on the accelerator, and we'll start with the most obvious question. Why will Queensland win on Wednesday?
5: We've picked a more traditional team, and I think the six agains won't be used anywhere near as much as we've seen in 2026. So big forwards, both on and off the bench. You've only got Saifidi coming off the bench. I think you'll find that could be a mistake. For us also, while we've got a rookie half, he personifies X Factor. He's cutting the mould of Alan Langer. We all know what he did game one of his career. I think he's going to be a standout. And then when you've got Munster, Hammer, Ponga, all in the back line, whenever we get an opportunity, we're going to nail it.
3: Luke Lewis, why will New South Wales win Origin 1?
4: What do you mean by traditional, though? I don't understand that.
5: Well, look at your bench, Louis. You've got small forwards on your bench because you think it's going to be played quick. I reckon the NRL will sort of back off on doing the six agains because they know it's a bugbear for the game. And all of a sudden, you're going to need a bit of size, which I think you don't have.
4: You're a nutter. I love you. I go over everything you just went over, but I'll sit there and go, look at the team that we've got from start. Like, look at Tedesco. Brian Tottle, meter eater, eats up 1,000 metres, hard to tackle, bust tackles. Our two centres are amazing. Cola, it was a surprise for me, but I'd

0: Tell you what, he does not look out of place in the Blues jersey and what he's done on a footy field, score tries from anywhere. And you've got probably the two best halves in the game who can actually tackle really, really well. I like Cam Munson and Sam Walker, don't get me wrong, but I reckon Sam Walker is going to be a massive target. Follow Koatu this Wednesday night. So I think that's a massive opportunity for Ola Koatu, New South Wales, to put a massive indent. And I just sit there and think the right edge coming up against the left edge of Melbourne of the Maroons is just 10 times better.
1: Can I retort?
0: Yeah, of course you can.
1: See, that's the trap, bud.
0: Oh, so you're trapping us to go left.
1: We know what you're thinking, but you don't know we know it. So you're confusing me. You know? It's just going to get you. It's going to get you, brother.
2: Hey, Billy, I'm concerned from a New South Wales perspective, and even though Brian Toto's a wonderful winger, best in the game, I think, Talatau Cole has been in great form for Manly, but your mob have gone for size. Selwyn Cobbo and also Jojo Fifita, with whom we spoke yesterday, big dudes, great target for Sam Walker. Is that an advantage for Queensland?
1: Yes, and they will play to that. Obviously, on top of that, you've got the Hammer, who is the greatest magpie of all time. He snatches anything he can get his hands on. He won't be noticed as much because you'll be coming out of the centres. So I'm not saying you guys, Louis, are going to do anything, a little bit bending the rules, but the blockers you're going to put there, I reckon the Hammer will come through and snatch the ball. He will hammer Tedesco, hammer Toto. So that's another strike weapon we've got to put. We've got an arsenal of strike weapons everywhere, but.
0: You know what? Look, I like the players that you're talking about, and obviously the Hammer is massive, and he's an amazing footballer. But Selwyn Cobbo, he hasn't been there for a while. I think he's going to be a little bit nervous. And I just sit there and think superior. Our team's more superior. I just sit there all over the park. Kalaponga, great to have in the side. Can score points, definitely. But I think Tedesco's in better form. I go 1-17. I just think we're in better form. We're playing better. I reckon the speed of the game that you're saying is not going to be there. I think you're a dreamer, and I love you. But you're dreaming that Origin's not going to be fast. Mate, I look at the game in the NRL today, and every game of Origin, and you know this, you've played it, and I've played it, is always a metre and a half to 2 metres quicker. So to sit there and think that this Origin game's not going to be quick, you're off your head.
2: Lewis strikes.
1: Can I get the moderator to do his job here?
2: Oh, I'm sitting back loving every minute of it. All right, return serve, Billy Moore.
1: Well, if I may interject, it's very, very hard to get a word in from up here in Queensland, but I'll try. That's a good point. I think we're going to set a record number of tackles in rugby league this Origin game. But the point I want to raise, the nuances of it, Newey. The nuances, Louis, are the kidding. We won't have six again. There'll be penalties and we'll be playing fast, but I don't think we're going to drain the petrol tank, and the big guys will have a bit of time to reload. But can I just touch on the 1-17? Mr. Moderator, who touches the ball most on the football field?
2: Hooker and halfback.
1: Thank you. Number nine. Are you saying Reece Robson's better than Harry Grant, Louis? Come on, let's talk about...
0: Well, do you want me to be honest with the game? I think Harry Grant's an outstanding number nine, absolutely. Mm-hmm. But do I think Reece Robson's playing better than him at the moment? 1,000%. Do I think Harry Grant's playing his best football? No, I don't. If I was picking an Australian team today, is Harry Grant in the team? Yes, he is. But I do believe that Reece Robson is playing better than Harry Grant.
1: Mr. Moderator? I think we know he's losing their marbles now. Come on, let's be
2: Billy, honest, listen, I'm disappointed in you a little bit, and I've never said that before in my life, because you normally have got the 4x2 and you're whacking it all over Louis's head. Louis is headbutting you into oblivion. Well, what's happened to you?
1: Well, you have a point, but what's the point of taking a point of stupidity and trying to rationalise with it? What's the point of that?
2: Well, let me ask you about this. Is it stupidity that Reece Walsh isn't in Queensland's top 20 players?
1: You would think it is, but on the Maroon bat phone, which I know has been used, he's not 100%. So what King Billy said was just hang back, bud. Hang back. We'll save the game two, game three. We've got enough strike power. So while it's obvious, if he was 100%, he'd be somewhere in that top 19, there's no doubt about it. But I reckon they've had a conversation. They rushed him back 2 weeks early, and that would have been a point of order there. It would have been, okay, you're going to come back earlier, but you've got to be right. And I reckon they worked out in the fortnight he's been back, he's not on full cylinders. So I reckon they've said, look, have a rest. We'll use your game two, game three. Now, don't tell anybody that. That's secret men's business, okay?
2: It's just between us. I want to ask you both about the bench, Louis. I'll start with you because it's a new bench, isn't it? We've got six players on either side.

0: So I reckon...
1: Is that behind Harry Grant?
0: No, that would be behind Reece Robson. And so I think we've got all that ticked off. So I just love our... I love the way that our bench looks. So Casey McLean obviously might not get any footy. He'll be sitting there. But if we get someone who goes down in the back line early, like we've seen the Tom Trbojevic a couple of years ago, he fits straight in. He's in a handful. He can score tries. He breaks tackles. And he's a good defender. So
2: have you just given me X Factor by six?
0: Well, look at the side. The only one that I wouldn't say is X Factor is Jacob Saifidi. He's not X Factor, but he's a big body. He's in the middle of the field. So if the game does need a big body, you can throw him on. I wouldn't be surprised if he doesn't get any time and they use the other guys around him.
2: Just go all mobile. Well, maybe they should have picked Connor Watson. Billy, what about the X Factor on the Maroons bench?
1: Well, based on what Louis spoke about there and his line of pumping up tyres, I suppose Jacob Saifidi's going to come over, come on, chip kick over top, regather and score for 50 out, is he?
0: Anything's possible in New South Wales, Jersey, mate.
1: Well, yeah, our bench is a little bit more traditional in the sense we've got a couple of big bodies on there. I'm looking forward to seeing it unfold. Lindsay Collins will come on and make a huge difference and be rough and tough, and he'll win the middle. Ezra Mamm, as you touched on, I think he... he's about ready to go up a gear at the next level.
0: I think he has to play, doesn't he? Surely he has to play. He doesn't sit as 18th man.
1: Yeah, what he does, he provides that flexibility. And that he's a true benchy player in the sense that he can play multiple roles. He could jump in a dummy half, could jump, obviously, in a first receiver. He can play anything, especially his fatigue sets in.
2: One last thing. Louis, starting with you, what are you most looking forward to about the game on Wednesday night?
0: Look, I wouldn't say anything about the team. I'm just looking forward to it's the origin, game one in Sydney. This is the part that I love most. Now, we need to get the job done here in Sydney. It's a must. So I'm looking forward to the whole game. I think the side that we've got there from 1 to 19, maybe 1 to 20, I think is super duper strong. They're all ready for origin. They all play origin type football. But obviously Queensland, we know what Queensland do. They do turn up on Origin night. But I reckon if we can just get game one done, I think it's in the bag for us. I'm not really worried about how the two teams line up. This is exactly what I expected. I'll have a better feeling on Wednesday night when I sort of get there and get that feel for it. But I don't know, I'm just looking forward to the spectacle. I think this year is going to be one of those years that it's going to be an Origin that we'll remember.
2: I hope you're right. Billy, what are you most excited about?
1: I concur with Louis on that last point. This will be a cracking Origin. 3 points. I can't wait to see Victor Radley play.
0: I thought you were going to say Victor. Victory.
1: I think I know that Victor is not leaving anything in the tank. He quite likely knock himself out or someone else out. That's going to be breathtaking. I can't wait to see Sam Walker. He's walking in the shoes of his great mentor and Alan Langer, and with the name that he carries, he's an illustrious company. He's a great player in his own right, but we can see this is going to be a big statement game for him. And the third thing, forget about the players. As you said, Louis, it's going to be great. You know, our most influential person will not even be on the field. He is the great Billy Slater. He showed last year he can outthink the best of them. And I reckon he's got on a break, ladies and gentlemen. Go back and think about everything you've said today. And just thinking about add a bit of spice from the man from Melbourne, Billy Slater.
2: I thought you were going to say the late great Barry Gomesall. All right, now, boys, I want you to shake hands, go back into your blue and your maroon corner and get ready for Wednesday night. Louis, we can keep talking to you. Billy, have you got one for us before you go?
1: Well, firstly, in lieu of that, Barry Gomesall is the greatest referee that the game's ever seen. Well, I wish he was still around. And to all your lovely listeners that are south of the Tweed, Queenslander! Can't wait, boys.
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0: Are there any winners in the cost of living crisis? What's causing the algal bloom?
1: Questions. They've never been more important. So the one thing we'll never question is our duty to keep asking. ABC News. Keep asking.
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0: ABC News. Hello, I'm Noni Edwards. The Treasurer has welcomed a drop in inflation but concedes there's still a way to go. Inflation fell to 4.2% in the year to April, down from 4.6%, driven largely by lower petrol prices due to the government's cut to the fuel excise. Jim Chalmers says the excise cut is due to end on the 30th of June.
1: We're not anticipating extending that or expecting to extend it, but we keep it under review really from week to week. So what we're trying to do here is to provide cost of living relief in the most responsible way that we can, and that means in this case in a temporary way.
0: Questions are being raised over the procurement process under which a former political strategist for Scott Morrison was awarded a $200,000 role. Earlier this year, Yaron Finkelstein won a one-year contract to provide Special Envoy Gillian Siegel with strategic and communications advice in relation to the Royal Commission into Anti-Semitism and Social Cohesion. During Senate estimates, Independent Senator David Pocock has asked Labor Senator Murray Watt whether he was concerned that the limited tender went out only to Mr. Finkelstein.
2: It seems highly unusual, a $200,000 tender that just goes straight to someone who worked for the former Prime Minister. You happy with that?
3: I'm not going to judge a process that I don't have any knowledge of.
0: Members of Victoria's Jewish community say the government needs to act on all recommendations of its gun safety review, including a cap on the number of guns a person can own. The government accepted 15 recommendations from the review triggered by the Bondi terror attack, but rejected its call to limit ownership to 4 guns per person. Victoria Police backed that recommendation, and Naomi Levin from the Jewish Community Council of Victoria says the government has a responsibility to act.
4: We don't want to see all firearms banned. We understand there are legitimate uses, but it's important that if you're given the opportunity to conduct a review and you find that there is a safety measure that needs to be implemented, that safety measure is put in place.
0: The Aboriginal and Torres Strait Islander Social Justice Commissioner has renewed her call for reform of the country's justice systems after the Northern Territory Director of Public Prosecutions announced it will not lay charges over the death of Kumanjai White in Alice Springs. Mitchell Abram reports.
5: Today marks 1 year since Kumanjai White, a 24-year-old Walpri man with disabilities, died in police custody in an Alice Springs supermarket. Commissioner Katie Kiss says the case underscores the need for governments to fully implement the recommendations of the Aboriginal Deaths in Custody Royal Commission. She's also supported calls for the NT government to adopt justice recommendations from the Disability Royal Commission, fund First Nations disability justice hubs to provide early intervention and post-custody support, and introduce real-time public reporting of deaths and serious incidents in custody.
0: Heading overseas, Israel's president says one of the architects of the October 7 attack has been killed. William Howard Evans reports.
6: Benjamin Netanyahu says Mohammed Odeh has died as a result of a targeted strike on Gaza City. He was the commander of the Hamas military wing, and the death comes just days after his predecessor died in a similar attack. Locals in Gaza say at least 3 Palestinians have been killed and dozens more injured as a result of the strike, which hit a residential building in one of the city's busiest market areas. Israel's military says the buildings were being used as a hideout for Odeh, and the operation follows months of surveillance. The deadly Israeli strike on Gaza comes despite an ongoing ceasefire with Hamas. The militant group is yet to comment.
0: To sport now, and more than 75,000 fans are expected to pack Stadium Australia in Sydney tonight for the opening match of the Men's Rugby League State of Origin series. Ariana Levy has more.
7: Forecast showers haven't deterred fans ahead of Game 1 between New South Wales and Queensland. The Blues are looking to wrestle the shield back from the Maroons, despite not winning a game at Stadium Australia since 2023. Both sides have unveiled fresh-faced teams, with 6 debutants for New South Wales, including Ethan Strange, and 4 Queenslanders also entering the arena for the first time. Aligning with rule changes in the NRL this year, an extended bench of 6 players has also been named by both teams. However, only 4 can actually take the field.
0: And the AFL has confirmed all 7 matches of round 12 this weekend will honour the late, great Neil Danaher, who passed away on Monday after a well-battled document to battle with motor neurone disease.
8: Who will win the AI race? Has gambling become our national sport?
9: Questions. They've never been more important. So the one thing we'll never question is our duty to keep asking. ABC News. Keep asking.
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12: Malola Lee and welcome to Fresh Off the Field, the sporting pulse of the Pacific. My name is Sam Wykes and you know this show is all about keeping you across all things Pacifica sports. So let's not waste any time and get to what's coming up. You're going to meet Matthew Witu, the head coach of the PNG under-19s men's football team.
13: I told them already earlier, I said, we are not representing our own clubs. We are representing PNG. We are representing yourself, your family, and Papua New Guinea as a whole. So what we need to do is we must do everything according to our country, not by our individual or for the club, anyone.
12: You'll also meet Leonie Burns, who continues to show her incredible athletic versatility.
14: My advice would be set your goals high, aim high, work hard and put the effort in. I believe everything comes from effort. I always say to, you know, my son that everything you put in, every training leads towards something. And I believe if you put that hard work and you have determination, you'll always achieve your goals.
12: We'll also talk through the massive news in the worlds of football, basketball, rugby and plenty more, but I also need a fair bit of help to get through it all. And every week I'm joined by two co-hosts from across the Pacific to chat sport in our region. First up, we have Patricia Kiamo, all the way from PNG, who's had a date with the hairdresser. I can see on the Zoom call here. Looks good. How are you?
15: Hey, Sam. Hi, Leilani. I'm good. It's been a great week, and I am excited to do this show with you guys.
12: That's good to have you on. And the blonde hair, I'm loving the blonde. I might have to copy your style soon. Who do I need to ring to get that?
15: I don't regret it
12: too. Fair enough. Nah, love it. Absolutely. And Leilani Burns, all the way from, I would say, Fiji, but she's never in Fiji. She's always in the Northern Hemisphere, and I believe she is in Paris at the moment. So bonjour. And Bulavanaka, Leilani Burns.
16: Yes, bonjour and Bulavanaka, guys. It's a pleasure to be back on the

0: show with you both.
1: It is good to have you here, and I nearly stuffed up the intro there when I saw Leonie Burns, and I was going to say Leilani Burns. What is she doing now? Surely she can't be competing, playing, and also doing all the admin and logistical stuff for Fiji Rugby, but that is your older sister, I believe.
0: That is my older sister, as much as she tries to tell everyone she is younger, but yes, she is an amazing athlete and super proud of her and, you know, and what she's achieving. So, yeah.
1: We'll stay tuned for that chat that you had with her, but let's get into the show.
2: Fresh off the field. The Sporting Pulse of the Pacific. ABC Radio Australia.
1: Yes, here on Fresh Off the Field, we always start with the big bowl, and the big bowl is where we come together, take a seat on the mat and chat about the biggest sports stories across the Pacific. So sit back and fill your cup up as myself, Patricia Leilani, run through the must-know sport news in the region.
2: The big bowl.
1: All right, Patricia, we are going to start with you, the OFC Pro League, the inaugural finals. Man, who was a bit of a heartbreak there, but talk us through the games, but also the success of this tournament.
3: Yeah, it's been an amazing 5 months, and a part of me is sad that it's all coming to an end and too quickly. I hope, you know, it would have, you know, spanned out a bit longer, but like they say, all good things come to an end. And unfortunately for us specific people, the only team from, well, Melanesia and the Greater Pacific Islands, Vanuatu United, fell short yesterday. And apart from the two New Zealand clubs in South Melbourne from Australia, Vanuatu United carried our hopes into the semifinals. And yesterday was a massive heartbreak. The first semifinal saw Vanuatu United losing to South Melbourne. South Melbourne FC came in stronger. They wanted to play the finals, and they proved stronger by defeating Vanuatu 4-0. And yeah, you know, seeing the Vanuatu players going down to their knees and crying, that got to, you know, most of us as well, because, you know, being the only Pacific Island team that's wrapping all of us out there after all the teams were knocked out, we were all rooting for Vanuatu to at least, you know, take one for the team and get it there. But yeah, unfortunately, they fell short. But it was a good match. So now South Melbourne FC are into the final, and they will play Auckland FC in the grand final on Sunday. Auckland FC had they had to work hard for that win in a local derby against South Island United in the second semi-final. Auckland managed to edge South Island 1-0 to book that final's placing, and Auckland's win also got them a spot in the FIFA Intercontinental Cup. So their win in the semi-final yesterday, they've also qualified for the FIFA Intercontinental Cup. Initially, it was supposed to be whoever wins the OFC Pro League will qualify for the FIFA Intercontinental Cup. But with South Melbourne FC as the other team playing the finals, they are ineligible to qualify.
1: Oh, true. Okay.
3: Yeah, because they are... they are not part of the Oceania Football Confederation. They are in the Asian Football Confederation. So, you know, being an Australian club, Australia is affiliated to the Asian Football Confederation.
1: Asian football, yeah, okay.
3: Yeah, obviously directly disqualifies them from having that shot. So it goes to Auckland FC, who will be representing the region in the FIFA Intercontinental Cup. So huge day for Auckland FC yesterday, not only booking their inaugural finals placing in the OFC Pro League, but also qualifying for the Intercontinental Cup. So it's been a massive season. And, you know, for being the first season ever for the OFC Pro League, we've seen a lot of talent coming out from across the Pacific and, you know, even players from around the world who have joined their respective clubs. And the wonders that these, you know, this competition has done for this region, you know, it speaks for itself. We've seen the games being played in each of the countries, starting from Auckland to PNG, then to Melbourne and back to Solomon Islands, Fiji, and eventually the finals is going back to New Zealand. It's going to be played on Sunday. So it's shown what Oceania football can do in terms of, you know, stepping out of the semi-pro competition and now into, you know, having our very own professional league club. So yeah,
1: we saw the support from across the Pacific, especially in that game Vanuatu. I know they went down, but and they would have been disappointed.

0: it not to get the result for their country. But on socials, just seeing all the fans just get around trying to watch this game on the islands, it must put a massive smile on your face knowing that, okay, yes, it's year one, there's still plenty of improvement to come, but this is the start of something special where, yeah, Pacific Island talent can be exposed on the big stage.
1: Yeah, definitely. And it is, you could say it is as a game changer, obviously, you know, seeing that Pacifica spirit, you know, come alive yesterday with everyone across the islands rooting for Vanuatu. Imagine, you know, they're rooting again for one team, and imagine the next season and how everyone can just come together and push for now Pacific Island clubs to get in there. And, you know, obviously it's massive and I can't wait to see what the next season will bring.
0: Out of all the Pacific Island teams that played in the OFC, who was your standout player?
1: I'll say my standout player throughout the tournament would be Alex Sunil from Vanuatu United. I have followed this guy since round one in Auckland, and I believe he scored the first ever OFC Pro League goal in round one when they played in Auckland. And
0: I better mark that down as one of our Fresh Off the Dome questions for the future. What was his name again?
1: Alex Sunil.
0: Alex Sunil. Okay, perfect.
1: Yeah. He plays for the Vanuatu National, men's national team too. And he's currently, I'll have to double check the golden boot leather, but last I checked, last week he was leading with 11 goals. So,
0: okay.
1: Yeah, a massive season for Alex. So, yeah, he's been a standout player for me this season.
0: I love that. I love that. And staying on the theme of football, probably one of the most biggest sporting events in the world is not too far away.
1: Yes, just about 20 days until the FIFA World Cup kicks off, and I'm really pumped for this one. I can't wait to see the latest games. In recent days, we've seen most of the squad lists coming out, and one thing that really, you could say, reality set in for me was that, you know, this might be the last World Cup that we've seen the likes of Messi, Ronaldo. Sadly, Lewandowski will not be playing. Poland didn't qualify, but yeah, Neymar and a couple of other big name players out there. This might be their last World Cup, so I'm happy to see this one go and sad at the same time.
0: Who is your adopted team that you'll be supporting throughout the World Cup?
1: Brazil through and through.
0: Brazil, da da da da da da da. Oh man, how good! Who's your favorite player?
1: Well, my favorite player, obviously, he's not playing anymore. But for this one, I am rooting for Neymar. I watched his reaction on when the squad was announced.
0: I did see that.
1: Yeah. Oh, I couldn't help tearing up because the last time he played for Brazil was in 2023, and it's been a long run for him in and out of injury.
0: Beautiful. So I'm excited. And when you think about the broader Pacific or even just PNG, like who do they normally follow when they watch the World Cup? Is Brazil the favourite or is it pretty mixed?
1: I wish I could say Brazil, but I think a majority of, from people I know and, you know, the football fraternity here, majority of them support Germany and
0: Germany.
1: Spain. Germany,
0: okay,
1: yeah.
0: Okay, there we go.
1: We've got a massive fan base for Germany, Spain, and obviously Argentina and Portugal. I think it's obvious why people support those two teams, Argentina and Portugal. We've got Messi and Ronaldo in there, so yeah.
0: Okay, fair enough. There are some big stars in those teams. So 20 days away to the FIFA World Cup. Everyone's looking forward to that one. But Leilani, we are going to get over to you now for your big bowl story. Super W kicks off, I think, in a few weeks' time or 2 weeks' time, sorry. And going off the Drua's trial form against the Waratahs, it was a draw. They're looking pretty good, and there's some big news coming out of camp there as well.
2: Yes, that's right, Sammy. So we have got big news. It's really great to see that Betila Tawake, our wonderful captain, is taking charge of the Fijian Drua again. And as you mentioned, the Super W season is just around the corner, and it's also good to see the team looking very, very strong under the watchful great gaze of their new coach, which is Mike Legg. Now, they had a pretty fierce preseason friendly against the New South Wales Waratahs. The weather was not the best, but, you know, I really give it to both of the sides for being able to get out there in the conditions as it was. And as you mentioned, it was a 27-all draw. But, you know, one thing that I love about the Drua is they're just one of those Pacific success sports stories. And, you know, when we look, go back and we

0: track their their performance all the way through since they actually immersed out onto the scene, or burst out on the scene, I should say, back in 2022. They've definitely established themselves as one of the top competing teams of the competition. So as we know, back in 2022, they came in, had an unbeaten record that first inaugural season, and also took away from the New South Wales Waratah the trophy that they had actually won for the past 4 years in a row prior to that. But when people thought that it was a bit of a fluke, they actually turned around and did it again in 2023 with back-to-back Super W wins. And now when they have been participating in the Super W for the last 4 years, they've consistently been up in that final series. So I'm really looking forward to the season that is around the corner. And if anything is to go by their last, friendly that they had against the New South Wales Waratahs, something that I'm excited to see back into the squad is that open freestyle playing of rugby. You know, it was a little bit quiet in previous seasons, but I can see that it's starting to come and unfurl itself out there on the pitch. So I'm really looking forward to seeing what havoc that is going to do when they're playing against some of the other teams in the Super W competition.
1: You're not wrong there. You're not wrong. Sorry just to jump in there. I just, when you were saying those back-to-back grand final wins, and they've lost one as well. So they've been in three grand finals. There's been that many changes to their team, to their coaches, but consistently they've still stayed tight and they've played some amazing rugby. And I hope they get back to that sort of free-flowing rugby that we've seen so many times. That game in Suva that I watched, I think it was a couple of years ago, I reckon there would have been about 10,000 people in that Suva stand on their feet cheering the Drua women as they scored that length of the field try. It was very, very cool scenes. And, going off this game, looks like they're in for a good season coming up.
0: Yeah, that's right. You're not wrong there. And I remember that game. That was amazing. I think that was when they were down in Suva. It was a doubleheader with the Fijian
1: Drua
0: men.
1: Yep.
0: Yeah, amazing. And that, I think it was from post to post try that came through. And I can't remember the name of the player.
1: Can't remember who it was, but she was streaking down, and it was like just watching on the other side, just it was like a Mexican wave of the fans just getting up one at a time on their feet, and just the flags going, and the swan dive at the end. Unbelievable scene. So I hope we can see more of that.
0: Agreed. And I think that's really magical. I mean, what you touched on there is just in terms of not only the amazing flair and talent that is shown by our women, but it's really good to see the support from the community that is now behind our women rugby players. Give it a few years ago, it was a very different story. Yes, there was low-key support, but now everybody is behind our women's teams, which is really refreshing to see. But like you mentioned, really exciting rugby ahead. The team is looking really strong, and I cannot wait to see what they bring in 2026.
1: Well, you're a big part of that shift towards supporting the women's game over in Fiji, so you've got a lot of credits and a lot of pats on the back for that one. When I think about, again, the Waratahs going over for that trial game, the beautiful thing about travelling teams going over to Fiji, it's not a normal week of preparing for a game and being staying in your hotel, and all you're doing is focused in and locked in on the game. It's when the opposition teams get out to the villages see the smiles on the kids' faces, photos taken. I saw the Waratahs girls, they were barefoot in the mud doing some clinics. You know, when you see that, Leilani, like how much does that, bring a smile to your face knowing that women, the professional teams come over and give back?
0: I love that. I mean, and it's funny that you said that smile on your face. You weren't wrong. I was actually smiling just envisioning that, because it is so special. It's not only a great opportunity for these players to come out and experience something a little bit different, a different culture, but just imagine our young players and our young kids back in the village. You know, this is quite a very big moment in their lives that they'd be able to meet someone like a Super W player or a Super Rugby player. And sometimes just those brief interactions can really set the trajectory up for what they will later go on to achieve in life. So, it is such a great thing that we see that these players are getting out and amongst within the communities.
1: Yeah, planting plenty of seeds amongst the future stars of the game. So we look forward to the Super W season kicking off in a couple of weeks' time. The Drua take on the Waratahs in Sydney at Leichhardt Oval. So that will be a blockbuster to start off Super W. Now we're going to head over to some 3x3 basketball chat. So exciting news, especially for the women's space. There's going to be a high-performance camp held on the Gold Coast from Saturday, May 23rd through to Wednesday, May 27th to help support nations for the Commonwealth Games and the upcoming FIBA 3x3 Youth Nations League Oceania in New Caledonia. So this camp has also been put together to help develop coaches and referees as well for the growing format of 3x3. And at this camp, we'll see the countries like Fiji, Kiribati, New Caledonia, Palau, Papua New Guinea, Solomon Islands, Tonga and Vanuatu all there. And when I think about the 3x3 game, it's the shortened version of 5-on-5, the traditional basketball game, half court, rubber flooring, fast, entertaining. Ladies, have you experienced or been to a game or played a game of 3-on-3 and seen the rise of this sport in the Pacific?
0: I've definitely seen the rise of the sport in the Pacific. I mean, it is just going from momentum to momentum. And, you know, it's just such an electrifying game. It reminds me, of course, like sevens to rugby is what 3x3 is to basketball. So I have seen some of our my friends' sons that have gone out and daughters that have gone out and played it. But, yeah, really exciting sport.
1: What about for yourself, Patricia? I know PNG are pretty good at basketball. Yeah, we got to see them over in Palau last year. And again, very, very dominant in the way that they play the game. Fiji were gold medals in that one. But Papua New Guinea, they're very good at basketball as well. And they seem to be enjoying the shortened format.
2: Yeah, definitely. And I think, you know, it's fast-paced. Everything happens so fast, you know, compared to the normal 5-on-5. But, yeah, I enjoy watching, you know, 3x3 matches compared to, yeah, 5x5. So it's massive here. You know, you've seen firsthand what Papua New Guineans can do on that stage. And they're still at it. There's been a couple of competitions, mostly running in the nights. And I've seen a couple lately. And yeah, it is definitely getting bigger here.
1: Yeah, when on that Pacific Sports Show just the other night, we had Isaac Sewabu on. You know him, wouldn't you, Leilani?
0: Yes, indeed. Yeah. That's coach or CEO, I should
1: CEO
0: say.
1: CEO now, yeah.
0: Son.
1: Yeah, Collie's
0: yeah,
1: son.
0: That's so. Right.
1: Isaac Swabu, he was on our show, as well as Gabriel Tuivanuavol. They were both on, and they were just talking about, you know, awesome, representing Fiji. In Palau, they've gone to New Caledonia and prepping for the Commonwealth Games, and they love the format of the 3x3. I kept calling it 3-on-3 or 3x3, but they go, no, it's actually 3x3. I was like, sorry about that. I'll get the terminology right. But they were just talking about, you know, because everyone's a point guard that gets to shoot. So that's why it's fast moving, and that's why they enjoy playing that game. And, you know, for the Pacific, you think about logistically how tough it is to probably get a team over to the mini games or something like that, where funding's an issue, kit is an issue, finance is an issue. But something like 3-on-3, probably similar to like the sevens, but how important is it to still have these type of teams, still a team sport, but only a very few in there. Like, how important is it still to have like competitions that are traditionally played, but having a shorter format and not making up the sport, but just being innovative with the sport?
0: Yeah, no, I think it's exciting. I mean, because it is just constantly evolving the sports, and, you know, that's what keeps things fresh, keeps things interested. And let's look at it, you know, in terms of the broader aspect, when we're looking at, you know, health. Of course, around the Pacific, you know, we've got a whole host of different issues that we need to address, like NCDs and all the rest of it. So whatever can get our people out and moving and involved and having fun, by all means, power to that.
1: Yeah, you're not wrong there. And this camp as well, again, it will be May 23rd on through to May 27th. And obviously, these type of camps really help support athletes and officials understand what it's like to prepare for big events, because there are some big ones coming up like the Commonwealth Games. But that's all we have time for the big bowl for now. We'll refill it for next week. Keep you informed here on Fresh Off the Field with all the must-know stories from across the Pacific.
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0: Sports.
1: All right, it's time to get to our first interview for today. And Patricia, we are going to start with you. You had a chat with Matthew Witu, the coach of PNG Men's Under-19s football team. Set the scene here for us. What was pretty special about this interview?
2: Yeah, so I caught up with Matthew, and him and the team, the PNG Under-19 men's team, are in the final 2 weeks of their preparations before they leave for the OFC Under-19 men's qualifying tournament, where they will vie for one spot. So I spoke to him about his team's preparation and how things are shaping up for them as they finalize their preparations.
3: Firstly, thank you, Pat, for the initiative of Under-19 team. I mean, through your initiative on the youth competition for Under-18 for PSL, as I mean, National Conference Youth League has created a pathway for Under-19 to qualify for OFC and World Cup as well. But for preparation for the boys, basically I was so because of Under-19, there was many other coaches as well, took the team abroad apart from me, Under-19 and Under-16. And when I was given opportunity, I took Under-16 with me for qualifiers, and we did very well. Even it was a short notice, a short preparation, but we did very well, and we went for championship in Solomon Island. And we did very well, went all the way to semi-finals. We just went narrowly lost to Fiji. If we could have beat Fiji, then we should be in World Cup Under-17. So for Under-19 this year, basically put together Under-16 to come in as a development partner, not to get the result, but for the development for the national team in the future. So I regrouped all the, I got all the Under-16 back into the team because they just turned 17. So just I want to just do the build up the team around them so that they keep there, they know the chemistry among themselves, they play together. So as moving forward, they grow up together, and then in the national team, we might create something in history in the future. Yeah, but looking at the preparation for this week, for the 2 weeks, at least our Black Boys are already here and the team looks good. There's some little bit of things that we need to work on, which is on the endurance of the players. But I think the speed and everything there, the players have it already, so we just need to work on that during our session, and more work on intensity training in the game, especially within the skills practice and the game.
2: All right, now with, you know, a good number of the players from the Under-16 squad that you took, well, you coached last year, and now they're in this team, you know, how pleased are you with the attitude that they've shown in the field?
3: The attitude of the Under-16 was, especially as I said earlier, I kept them together to depart to with the Under-19. We just need to keep them, build them, encourage them to keep performing, because we don't want to lose them, saying that we just get only Under-19 and leave the Under-16. Then we might create a gap. So that's why I just brought in them to be part of Under-19, because it's a good mix of good young boys. And I think looking at the preparation, I think they are more psyched up and they're looking good to play with big boys, especially Under-19, Under-18. The competition starts to work very well, and we're just looking forward for the game.
2: What do you expect, you know, from the competition that you have coming up? You have two games that you must win in order to make it to the next stage. So what's your expectation of the team?
3: Expectation of the team for the boys is, as I said, it's all about preparation. I want to prepare for the national team for the future. But going to Cook Islands, I think I see the boys are looking forward for the game, and I can't talk about the result, but the result will come when we all put our mind and everything is put together.
2: Now, you spoke about tournaments like this and keeping the team from Under-16 to Under-19. So how important do you think this is in terms of development pathways for our national teams in the future?
3: I don't know. Any different coaches have different philosophy of doing their own way of selecting and keeping the boys together. But for me, it's not about Under-19, and then keeping all the Under-19 together, and then leaving those Under-16 who are currently in form. I want to keep them together, so they all work together, they build up together, they keep themselves there, and with

0: guidance from me and then looking after them. I know it's all about preparing them for the Kabul's team for the future. So keeping them coming and playing together with the under-19, I know it will give them a good chemistry. So the competitions are already there, and then they feel the match good for them.
1: Last question, what will be your message now to the players who are representing Papua New Guinea?
0: I told them already earlier, I said we are not representing our own clubs. We arrived in the camp and I told them we are representing PNG, but we are representing yourself, your family, and Papua New Guinea as a whole. So what we need to do is we must do everything according to our country, not by our individual or for the club or anyone, but work to achieve something for our country.
2: Yes, you're listening to Fresh Off the Field with me, Sam Mikes, and a big thank you to Patricia for that chat with Matthew Witu, the coach of the PNG men's under-19s football team. And Patricia, he seems very laser-focused in ensuring players develop really good habits in prepping his side to go on to bigger and better things.
1: Yeah, he is. And he has been coaching a couple of our national teams, especially the youth ones. Last year, he coached the under-16 men's national team and took them to the OFC under-16 championship. They did really well, went all the way to the semifinals and narrowly lost to Fiji. So, you know, as you've heard in the interview, bulk of the players in the current under-19 team that he's coaching came from that under-16 team that he coached last year. And, you know, he obviously wanted to keep the players together and keep them, you know, keep that spirit and that momentum going. So they build from one stage to the next and eventually get into the senior men's team.
2: Love it. Thank you, Tomas, for that, Patricia. And Leilani, we will hear from you a little bit later with your chat with your older sister. But for now, let's hop aboard the Fresh Off the Field Va'a and do this.
3: Island hopping.
2: Yes, it's time to grab the paddle, jump in the Va'a. We're going island hopping and we've got plenty to get through. Obviously, it's a bit more fast-paced because I believe our ladies now are getting stronger. All our hosts are getting stronger with the paddle, understanding what it's about. No rest here. Are we good to go first up? Patricia, are you sweet to paddle? Because I've talked you up.
1: Yes, it's been a while since I hopped onto Moana's Va'a. I'm all ready for this.
2: I knew it. Right. Well, we got some Oceania Athletics to chat about. What have you got for us?
1: Yeah, it's been an interesting week. So the Oceania Athletics Championship started on Monday. Today's day four of competitions. And things are heating up now, particularly yesterday. Two of my favorite events, you could say. I mean, I think it's the most anticipated event in any athletics event. It's the 100-meter sprint. And yeah, yesterday was no disappointment as we saw the women's 100-meter finals where New Zealand champion Zoe Hobbs came out with the win, recording 11 seconds on the dot to take out gold. Yeah. Massive results yesterday. We've got Australia taking out silver and bronze in the women's 100-meter. And for the men's 100-meter, it was a clean sweep from Australia taking gold, silver, and bronze. And unfortunately for Papua New Guinea, our current top sprinter, Pius Wisile, just finished fourth after the three Australians. So, yeah, massive results in the last couple of days. We've seen national records being broken, new records being said. One that stood out for me yesterday was in the field event where we saw Talia Jones from Norfolk Island setting a new record for the island country in the Hammer Throw, recording 45.19 meter, and she is the first Norfolk woman to break the 45 meter barrier. So yeah, massive results in the last couple of days. We've still got two more days of the championship going. A lot more action from the masters to the juniors, as well as the open events. And we will see a lot more coming in. The good thing about this championship is it is a great preparation time for our Oceania Pacific athletes, because we've got the Commonwealth Games coming up. And this is just the perfect stage for them to, you know, get some meters in those legs and some throws in there. Perfect opportunity for them. So I'm looking forward to see how the rest of the event will turn out. We've still got the relays finals, the 4x1 100 meter and 4x400 meter relays coming up. And obviously this championship, it's been dominated currently by Australia and New Zealand, but I'm really happy to see, you know, our Pacific Island athletes, every time they go for these meets, they keep setting new national records and breaking their, even breaking their personal bests. And like one I just mentioned, from Norfolk Island, yeah, that was a massive one. So really interesting to see day four today and day five tomorrow how things will go.
2: I know you mentioned Whistle there, but where's my boy Tuna? Where's he at?
1: Oh yeah, he was studying in the States. I believe he was part of the team that went to Darwin for the championship, but he didn't make it through the heats and into the semifinals. So Whistle was the only one that made it past the heats and into the semifinals and competed in the finals yesterday.
2: Okay, hopefully he's saving himself for the Comm Games. Hopefully we get to see him. I love seeing him and Whistle run. Man, beautiful, beautiful technique. All right, time to hand the paddle over to Leilani. Leilani, Fiji men's netball.
3: Yep.
2: Fiji men's netball. Here we go. What have you
3: got? That's right. Fiji men's netball. Now, this is a team that I absolutely love to see. They're just so explosive. They're so powerful. And I love how well that they have been performing, not just at home, but also in the international stage. So right now, at the moment, we have got down in Suva the 2026 Men's Invitational Series, and they have been absolutely dominant right throughout. They just had a win over Tonga. Sorry, Sam. 79-18. 79-18 down at Vodafone Arena, and catching up with Captain Kitione Wanga Vonovono, he said that the team is just continually showing improvement from their opening match and going through with their execution, the structure and teamwork. But what they're really focusing on is just to make sure that they're redefining and refining, rather, their skills and also fixing up the small little errors that they have as the tournament progresses. So they've got another game against Tonga later on this evening at 6 o'clock, and no doubt they're going to want to continue that strong start that they had against Tonga at the start of the series. So as I said, this is one of my favorite teams because they have just been doing so well ever since they burst out onto the scene, just kind of like the Fijian draw women's team, so to speak. So when you look back at them in terms of their recent years' performance, they have definitely grown from an emerging side to real contenders out there. They had a breakthrough series of victories. They also played very, very strongly against Australia and the New Zealand sides. And in the 2024 Men's Netball Nations Series, which is over in Singapore, it really marked as a major turning point for their team because they secured their first international title, which was just really big news. And, you know, the country really got behind it as them as well. So, yep, strong start, as I said, as part of this series. We're looking forward to see what the rest of the competition unfolds. But that's a little bit of an update across from the Fiji men's netball team.
2: Well, hopefully Tonga get one back tonight against Fiji. Would love to see that. But I am a big fan of the Fiji men's netball team. And they are doing some amazing things there. But give that paddle back to Patricia, because I'm done with you. No, I'm joking. Give it back to Patricia because she's got some news in the world of cricket.
1: Yeah, I am really excited to share this one. I've missed a lot of cricket action and to watch the East Asia Pacific T20 World Cup qualifiers over the last few days has been nothing short of thrilling. So the Papua New Guinea Barramundis, the men's cricket team, they claimed the top spot at the T20 World Cup qualifier for East Asia Pacific. They've won, they finished on top of the table and were crowned the league champion of the ICC Men's T20 World Cup East Asia Pacific. It's a mouthful.
2: Yeah, it is. ICC T20 World Cup East Asia Pacific qualifiers in Japan. Yeah. That is a mouthful. Yeah. Especially when English is your second language.
1: Yeah, so it has been a great week at the Sano Cricket Ground in Japan. I wish I was there to watch. I would love to watch cricket in Japan.
2: I'll tell you right now, if we were in Japan, we wouldn't be watching cricket, that's for sure. We're going out and about in Tokyo. That's what we'll be doing, okay, if we get on the junket.
1: So Papua New Guinea recorded 3 wins from 4 matches in the Super 6 stage. Japan, the host, also recorded 3 wins from 4 matches, but

0: The barman is finished ahead of the host based on their net run rate. They finished on top of the table on that one. And right now they are just waiting for ICC to confirm whether they have earned a direct qualification spot into the 2028 T20 World Cup, or they will have to go into the global qualifiers, which they will have to compete with, I think, six other countries to get into the World Cup. Yeah, I also wanted to make mention of Samoa and Cook Islands, both competed also in the Super Six tournament, finished off with 6 points, and Vanuatu and Indonesia rounded the standings in the bottom. So, yeah, also a huge shout out to Cook Islands and Samoa. I followed their progress through this tournament, and it's been amazing.
1: I tell you what, PNG, they're flying in a lot of sports at the moment. It doesn't matter what it is, darts, athletics, rugby league, cricket, basketball. Mate, they are flying in all of those sports. It's really good to see. Leilani, we are going to go back to you for this island hopping. This will be a good one. Iron Woman, Jenly Winnie, keeping her Commonwealth Games hopes alive. And then we've got some other big news off the back of that.
2: That's right. So Jenly Winnie, she, as you mentioned, she is definitely keeping her dream alive to be able to go out and compete in Glasgow at the Commonwealth Games. She recently just had a podium finish, which was one of the qualifiers where she was placed third over in Canada at the 2026 Canadian Weightlifting Championship. And she's actually been put into a new category. She's competing in a new category. Historically, she's always gone in that 57-kilogram division, but now she's actually going into the 53-kilogram division. So Winnie recorded a total lift of 166 kilograms in this new division, and she snatched herself a bronze medal in the process. So she has really been just pushing herself stronger and stronger. She actually just came off another very dominant performance at the Universal Cup in Samoa, where she lifted 170 kilograms. And she also was crowned at that tournament the Oceania Women's 53-kilogram champion. So she's really finding her way in that new weight category. And as I said, just really trying to keep her dream alive. We've got the 43-year-old veteran, a lifter, but you know what? Age is just definitely a number because she is just getting, more and more stronger as her years go on. So let's see what is in store. I'm behind her all the way. We are really hoping to see her out there again in the Commonwealth Games.
1: Yeah, fingers crossed that happens. And then we're going to stay with you here on this with the Nations Cup. It is around the corner. It feels like we've had a massive build-up to this, and you've been living over in the Northern Hemisphere, making sure and ensuring that the Fijian supporters over there are going to be right behind their team when they play.
2: Yeah, that's right. It's been really blessed. I find myself in a really great position. It's not every day that you get to do what you love, and being able to be in sport, in rugby specifically, and part of history in the making with the Nations Championship, with Fiji's first ever involvement into this competition as a Tier 1 nation, I think it's amazing. It's an amazing journey. But like you said, it is really down to the crunch time now. We actually only have 44 days to go to our first game against Wales. And the squad has been announced. We've got Seni Roosey Seravakula, who is the head coach. He's put together, in my opinion, a very exciting squad. So I can't wait to see when he narrows it down a little bit further into, the 30-odd man squad, 35-odd man squad that he is going to put together. But, there is some really big names that we're looking forward to seeing if they do make the cut, like Nathan Hughes, Vakatawa, who's also, as you know, former England and former French international. So they're also within the mix as well. And, there's just something about Seni Seravakula. He always has a different style of rugby, which you see the results coming through on. He's done it with the Fijian drew a men's team when they used to go out with the NPC, and then, of course, with the women's team when they had the back-to-back women's Super W championships. So now that he's at the helm of the national men's team, I'm really excited. Like I said, 44 days to go. I can't believe it. It's just around the corner, and that is where it's going to all kick off down at Cardiff City Stadium in Wales.
1: I can tell you right now, that is probably one of the best Fijian squads I've seen assembled.

0: on paper. You know, the Drua obviously been up and down in Super Rugby Pacific, and at least they'll be match fit by the time some of those players who are selected from the Drua when they go into camp, and obviously they're still playing over in France and England as well. So they're going to be battle hard and ready to go. And you talk about Sini Rusi and his coaching ability. I know it's been reported that he's like interim. Do you feel like if he has a great Nations Cup that he's most likely going to be the long-term coach moving forward?
1: Fiji is not coming as underdogs. We are coming out to win. You know, obviously when you look at world standings, world rankings and where we are positioned, this is a really good testing ground for him. So I cannot wait to see what he's able to do. And who knows what's in store for him around the corner if he is able to achieve that.
0: Yeah, big things ahead, but appreciate you, Patricia Enlailani. We had a good paddle this time. I thought we were all fighting fit. Plenty of sport in you, so thanks for bringing them in.
2: Fresh off the field. The Sporting Pulse of the Pacific. ABC Radio Australia.
0: Yes, we're going to get to our second interview. And Leilani, we did mention this is going to be with your older sister, Leonie Burns. Was this a hard interview to get? You know, was she reluctant to say yes, or did she have no choice?
1: You know, my sister, she's such a beautiful person, and you know, she is a little bit shy. She's not a big mouth like me, and you know. And, you know, it was really great. I did have to twist her arm about it because, as I said, she's just such a humble person by nature. And, it was really great to be able to get her onto the program and, just highlight what she's been doing. So, yeah, it was great to have my sister on the call.
0: And how is it interviewing your sister? Obviously, you know, like the back of your hand, and, you know, you can get to that position where you're just sort of joking the whole time, but you know, to talk serious and talk about what's coming up and have a professional approach sometimes can be pretty interesting when it is your sibling. But you know, what was that experience like for yourself?
1: You know, it's really great. You know, we come from a sporting family, you know, obviously with her and her achievements, and it was really easy, really natural, because we know each other so well, like you mentioned. And it's also nice to have a bit of a dig in there at the end with her in that interview too. She kind of threw it back in my face regarding my son, but you know, it's all good.
0: Fair enough. It wouldn't be an interview with a sibling without some type of banter, but what did you start off by asking her?
1: So I caught up with Leonie and I had a bit of a chat with her regarding how she felt about making the Australian team and heading off to a World Cup for Oztag.
3: I'm very humble and grateful for being given the opportunity to represent Australia again. Since starting Oztag, it's definitely been one of the things that I've been working up to and wanting to achieve, and to be chosen for this upcoming World Cup in October, I'm really, really grateful not only to the people that have coached me, but also my team members that have actually given me the opportunity to step up and perform on an international level again.
1: You said perform on an international level again, and as we know, you are a dual international representative. You've represented Australia in rowing, Fiji in sevens, and as well as being part of the Fijian Drua for the inaugural Super W Championship. Now, this must be the icing on the cake. Would you agree, or what do you think would be your career highlight to date?
3: Oh, absolutely. Look, I believe each achievement that I've done has always been, for me, the icing on the cake. It takes a lot of hard work to get there, a lot of sacrifices. I am a mum. I have two beautiful children, and, you know, having to sacrifice doing trainings and being away from them to achieve this, to get to this point, it really means a lot.
1: World Cup ahead. What are you looking forward to as part of this tournament?
3: For being part of the Australian team, we're looking to try and obviously take it out. We've had a really good prep leading up to it. We have been travelling up to Goulburn in New South Wales. We have another training session coming up in Canterbury in Sydney. And then there'll be another lead-up training session in October, Upper Coffs Harbour. So there is a lot of travel that's actually involved, especially myself living down in the snowy mountains of Australia in New South Wales. So a lot of travel, a lot of prep work. I do play league tag as well, so that also leads up to preparation for me for World Cup as well.
1: Now, there's various young girls all around the Pacific that would look at you and your achievements and look at you as some

0: What of an inspiration. What would your advice be to these young girls across the Pacific?
1: My advice would be set your goals high, aim high, work hard.

0: my boots and then start focusing on my two beautiful children. They're showing a lot of talent coming through. So it will be putting the coach hat on and hopefully guiding them in the right direction.
1: Thank you, Leonie. And just very, very last question for us here. Can you tell us, what is it like to be the second best athlete after your sister, Leilani Burns?
0: Well, then, I think she needs to speak to her son and ask him who's the number one sports person in the family.
1: All right. Thank you so much, Leonie. We wish you all the very, very best ahead for World Cup.
2: Yes, you're listening to Fresh Off the Field with me, Sam Wykes, and a big vinaka vaka level to Leilani for that chat with her sister, Leonie, regarding her selection with Australia for Oztag. And she's believes that she will be hanging the boots up after the tournament to focus on her beautiful children.
1: One thing about my sister and her family is, again, very, very sporty. I am going to claim it. I look forward to not putting any pressure on the kids, but I'm claiming it for them already that they're going to go to the Olympics because, you know, having a mum like my sister, you know, out there training them all the time, and it's really, really nice because it is a family affair. Yeah, it's fantastic.
2: Very talented sporting family, the Burns family. Great work. But now it's our time to shine.
3: Fresh off the dome.
2: Here we go, fresh off the dome. Three questions I'll be asking, and you know what to do. You'll use your name as a buzzer if you think you know the answer, but make sure you say your name and get in there nice and fast. I don't want to hear this, oh, sorry, I forgot to say my name and shout out the answer. No, say your name, and then the answer will follow after that. Are we ready, ladies?
1: I'm ready. Let's go, Patricia.
2: Oh, see, that was good. That was quick. Patricia, are you still there or have you gone?
4: Yes, I'm still here. Let's go.
2: There we go. I love the tone of the voice here. I feel like this is going to be our best one yet. Easy ones too this week, so it should be nice and fast. Question number one for Fresh Off the Dome. It's been a tough and tricky Super Rugby season for Moana Pacifica. Again, for multiple reasons, please be in the competition next year. Please, someone save them. But anyway,
1: I agree.
2: They've only won one game. Who was it against, and where was it played?
1: Ooh, was it the Reds?
2: You didn't listen to my instructions.
1: Leilani,
2: there we go.
1: The Reds, where did they play? I'm not too sure. So if it's maybe it's a home game for
4: Patricia.
2: Patricia, you go, because I'm really disappointed in Leilani's answer. Yeah, and you should know better. You should know better.
4: I think they played... they won against Fiji and Drua.
2: Yes, they did. And where was the game?
4: Early this year. Maybe.
2: Where was the game played?
4: Shoot.
2: You've already got the point.
4: I think they played in Fiji.
2: Ah, Patricia, yeah. All the way from PNG, got this one right. Round one, Moana Pacifica got off to a flying start and beat the Drua at home. Leilani, where have you been? Oh, to be honest, I know where you've
1: been. I'm on the other side of the world.
2: You're on the other side of the world. It's a time difference, so of course. Okay, question number two. Rugby league. Here we go. Rugby, Patricia, you should be on to this one. Which current Sydney Roosters forward is being strongly linked to the PNG Chiefs?
4: And what Patricia.
2: Okay. I didn't even need to go to multiple choice.
4: Connor Watson.
2: Then go with Connor Watson. Yes. How good would that be if he was over there with the PNG Chiefs? Question number three. Name the Tongan player set to make their State of Origin debut next week whose parents represented Tonga at the Olympics, both parents actually, in the 100-meter track event. Is it A, Jojo Fifita? Is it
1: Leilani?
2: B, Adafanua Blake? Okay. I won't even say C then.
1: I think it's Fifita.
2: You should have let me finish, Leilani. You should have let me finish.
1: I never learned.
2: And
1: I never learned.
2: C was Tolukola from Manly. Jojo Fifita, Adam Fanil Blake, or Tolukola, whose parents represented Tonga at the Olympics in the 100 metres. Who's the fastest out of all of those three?
1: Leilani.
2: Go, Leilani. Go, Leilani.
1: What was the third one?
2: Tolukola.
1: That one.
2: It is Tolukola. We'll take it. Yay. To make it 2-1. Of course, mate, have we not been watching rugby league lately and seeing the jet shoes on Tolukola? Surely. Mm-hmm. Something, ladies. Nothing?
1: Hey, I got the point. That's all that matters, Sammy.
2: I wouldn't call that a point the way you got there. But anyway, we'll go 2-1 there to Patricia, all the way from PNG. Congratulations.
1: Yay, Patricia.
2: And that brings us to the end of our show for this

0: this week. A big thank you to Patricia and Leilani. Thank you so much for joining us. Really appreciate it.
1: Thanks, guys. Cheers, Patricia. Congratulations once again. And thanks, Sammy. We'll catch you all next time.
0: No worries. Thank you, Tomas. And thanks for listening to Fresh Off the Field, the sporting pulse of the Pacific on ABC Radio Australia. I'll be back next week with two new co-hosts talking all things sport in our region. And this episode was produced on the lands of the Gadigal people.

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0: ABC News with Noni Edwards. The Reserve Bank is expected to take a close look at underlying inflation ahead of its June board meeting. Headline inflation has eased slightly to 4.2% for the 12 months to April, down from 4.6% in March. But its underlying inflation, which strips out the most volatile price points like fuel, has risen. Lucy Ellis from Westpac says even though borrowers are likely to be spared in June, more rate hikes are likely.
1: They're not going to knee-jerk a rate hike in June because things have softened a little, but they're also going to know that 1 month's figures, it's not the whole story, and they're going to expect to bounce back in the labour market, and they're going to be watching how these non-fuel prices develop as businesses pass on their increased costs.
0: Victims of anti-Semitism have been targeted with death threats and anti-Semitic abuse after giving evidence to the Royal Commission examining the Bondi terror attack, according to a new report. The Dawe Foundation, established by former Treasurer Josh Frydenberg to combat anti-Semitism, has assessed more than 1,000 abusive posts and comments directed at witnesses who appeared in the first hearing block. Royal Commissioner Virginia Bell yesterday said there had been a dramatic increase in online hate messages after some Jewish Australians gave evidence. The Foundation's Chief Executive, Tali Blickblau, says comments included calls for witnesses to be executed and also included AI-generated images depicting them as animals.
2: We wouldn't accept it in a playground. We wouldn't accept it in a workplace. So why would we accept it in an online space where it can be amplified and reach thousands, if not millions, of people?
0: The Treasurer is describing a push by small business to expand eligibility for capital gains tax concessions as a legitimate conversation. Businesses with an annual turnover of up to $2 million can access concessions which can reduce their capital gains tax to zero. Small business groups want the threshold lifted to cover any company with an annual turnover of up to $10 million. Jim Chalmers hasn't ruled out any changes in or out, but acknowledges the conversation.
3: There are legitimate issues when it comes to startups. There's a legitimate conversation going on with the small business sector, for example. But it's important that we apply this change broadly so that we don't introduce another layer of distortions into our economy.
0: Many experts don't believe the government's major overhaul of job seeker obligations go far enough. The federal government is moving the $2 billion a year Workforce Australia system away from a one-size-fits-all model into three support streams based on people's individual circumstances. Christopher Rudge from the University of Sydney Law School says the proposal falls short of addressing long-standing structural issues.
4: Effectively, there have been a series of controversies about the existing mutual obligations and targeted compliance framework system that include unlawful penalties being imposed on people are not a part of this announcement. So the proposal, it's a very narrow view of the current problem.
0: Internationally, Israel has killed the chief of the military.

0: wing of Hamas just days after his predecessor was taken out. William Howard Evans reports.
1: Israeli Prime Minister Benjamin Netanyahu says Mohammed Oder was one of the architects of the October 7 massacre and that he was responsible for the murder, abduction and wounding of many Israeli citizens and IDF soldiers. The operation targeted a residential building in one of Gaza City's busiest market areas. Footage from the scene shows ambulances and emergency crews searching through the rubble as crowds gather nearby. Locals say at least three Palestinians have died and dozens more have been injured in the strike. Israel says Oder was using the building as a hideout, and the attack followed months of surveillance.
0: Deforestation in the Brazilian Amazon has fallen to the lowest level since 2019 when monitoring began. A report from MAP Biomass says about 10,000 square kilometres of forest were lost last year, more than 20% lower than the 12 months prior. The announcement marks a significant milestone for Brazil's President Luiz Inácio Lula da Silva. He's pledged to eradicate illegal deforestation by the end of this decade. To sport, and the AFL has confirmed all seven matches of round 12 this weekend will honour the late, great Neil Danaher. Danaher passed away on Monday after a well-documented battle with motor neurone disease and a contribution to the VFL and AFL spanning decades. All 14 clubs will wear black armbands and have a minute's silence that will be held prior to each game. St Kilda and Hawthorn open the round tomorrow night. ABC News.
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9: 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Big Arty and the Maroon of Queensland and captain.
8: New South Wales versus Queensland.
9: 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Steve Mortimer's face tells it all. The Blues wrap up the State of Origin series for the first time.
8: State of Origin.
9: Here he comes. One step back, one to the side. He moves in first and he kicks it. It's heading towards the post. He nailed it. The Queensland legend. It grows and grows and grows.
8: Where legends are made.
9: 2 minutes to go. Comes left Cleary. From 30 out, a little chip. Intercepted by Hunt. He's away over halfway. Ben Hunt scores the try. What a win by Queensland. Set away to Blake Ferguson down the eastern touchline. He threw one. Gets the Munster. A pass back. It's taken Tedesco. Tedesco drives over the corner. Game, set, series, miracle.
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9: Stadium Australia. Let's go. He put

0: Queensland have turned up to play, and New South Wales, well, they've turned up to fight.
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3: And a very pleasant Wednesday evening to you from Stadium Australia. Welcome to the 2026 Men's State of Origin Series. Yes, Game 1 is only about an hour away with Queensland, the defending Origin champion, in the blue corner here in the broadcast box, a veteran of 17 Origin games, Luke Lewis. In the maroon corner, a Queenslander through and through, former NRL coach and player Matthew Elliott. And down on the touchline, we have former blue and

0: Kangaroo, John Gibbs. I'm Andrew Moore. Great to be here. State of Origin has been with us since 1980. It is the 136th Origin game, 61 wins to the Blues and 72 wins for the Maroons. Now, here at Stadium Australia, there have been 33 games and New South Wales has won 20 of them. 12 for Queensland, there was a draw, but at Stadium Australia last year, you'll remember the Maroons won at 24-12 to wrap up the series. Ashley Klein is the referee, and not everyone loves that appointment. It's his 21st Origin game in charge for Ashley Klein, 10 wins each. So they are the numbers. The weather, it's okay. It's been raining off and on in Sydney for seemingly 2 weeks now, and it rained earlier today, but so far so good here at Stadium Australia, and the playing surface looks absolutely magnificent. Crowd beginning to build. They're already in that top deck across there on the eastern side on the Cathy Freeman stand, and we're heading for a 78,000 to 80,000 crowd here. Shock horror, New South Wales is starting as favourite. And we'll take a forensic look into it all between now and kickoff. We welcome your text messages until 10:30 tonight on 0467 920 222. All right, let's go. Former Blue Luke Lewis. Good evening, Louie. I love you on Origin night because you turn up pumped to the eyeballs.
1: I've been very excited today, Andrew. I've got so much energy, and it's been an amazing morning, afternoon, and now night. The game's finally here. I can't wait for this State of Origin series. I'm bullish on this Origin series. I really think there's something special that's going to happen in 2026. Always good things happen to me in 2026. And I mean, in 16. Now 10 years later down the track, it's 26. Right. So I'm assuming that where my head's at, where New South Wales is going to go this year, I'm pretty pumped.
0: What, are you going to win the Brad Fittler medal this year?
1: No, not me, personally. No. But I'm going to be pretty excited.
0: But this is the time of year you have told me ever since we started working together in 2019, this is when you miss playing.
1: Only time I miss playing football and grand final night when you're here, because we get to experience it. But, rocking up here. Mate, I turned up here this morning. I had to go to New South Wales headquarters about 11 o'clock this morning. There was people out the front waiting. And that's when it hit me. Go, oh, my God, people are already here. It doesn't kick off to 8 o'clock tonight. But I love it. It's no better feeling in the world when you rock up here, 83,000 people, you run out, the stadium, the feeling is just the best feeling in the world. These players tonight, I'm so envious. They're going to get an experience of a lifetime. There's a couple of debutants in Blake Brayley, obviously Strange, two guys I'm really looking forward to playing. You've got Adam Fanour, Blake, Victor Radley. These guys are going to experience something next level, and they haven't had a chance to experience this. So the speed of the game, the physicality of the game, and the crowd and the atmosphere, I tell you what, I just wish I was them for 1 minute just to run out and feel it again.
0: How'd you cope with long days like this?
1: Hated it.
0: Yeah.
1: I hated game day, to be fair. I loved playing, but I hated game day because every time I woke up on game day, my body felt weird. And I think it's your body just preparing, knowing what's coming up, and it's preparing for battle. And you sort of, that's why you've got to really make sure you've got your game day preparation sort of honed in. You get up, you go for your walk, have a light sweat, whatever it is, make sure your food's right,
0: have
1: a sleep.
0: Have your 7 showers.
1: Have your 7 showers, stretch me undies, make sure my socks are ready to rock and roll. But I love playing the game, but hated game day. I hated getting to the game, but when I was there, I was happy.
0: Matthew Elliott is a coach of 3 NRL clubs, played in the grand final for St George, but he is a Queenslander all the way down to his maroon shirt. Welcome to you, Padre. How are you doing?
2: Yeah, I'm really excited, like Luke is, about this evening's game. Luke is pumped, soon to be deflated.
0: Ooh,
1: when?
2: Yeah, soon. Like it's...
1: Not tonight.
2: Like a balloon going
1: around.
2: Not tonight,
1: not in game 2 or game 3. Just give me a heads up.
2: It'll be happening. And, and I've had to give you a cuddle a few times after you having the same expectations of the Blues winning, but...
1: I'll do that for you tonight. I'll
0: come. There might have been one here last year, actually.
2: Yeah, that it was, but it's okay. Just, you'll be all right, mate. Don't worry about it. I really like your enthusiasm, and I acknowledge where you're coming from.
0: So you are a very passionate Queenslander. That's fine. You're also a realist, and you like to analyse how you look at things. So with both of those kind of hats on and your coaching hat, how confident are you, or should Queensland fans be?
2: Look, Andrew, we've been calling these games a witnessing Origin for a long time, and honestly, you don't know. If I was to come out and give you a purely analytical view of the game, it just relies on key moments and who stands up in those key moments. And look at both teams. They're stacked with people and players that actually have a great understanding of this arena. And it's going to be really interesting, a lot of those debutants that you spoke about, Louis, who shines tonight in the

0: their first Origin game, who's the one that really shines? It's always an interesting battle. I've never really ever seen a boring Origin game, even though some of our callers have called in and, you know, said this wasn't a great game. I love them all.
1: They are different sometimes on telly to the experience we get live, which we're lucky enough to have three times a year. But this will be a great atmosphere. There's no doubt. Hopefully it is a classic.
0: The other thing is that rugby league in 2026 has been faster than I've ever seen it before. And what we know about the history of the game is that Origin's next level. I remember, Luke, you going away playing Origin and coming back, and it was almost like the game NRL had slowed down for you because Origin's at such a high speed. So I'm intrigued to see what we witness tonight. I can see it with my glasses.
2: You know what I can't understand is, like, you watch the game now, though, the NRL, and how quick it is. I'm really excited to see how fast this game's going to be tonight. I'm expecting and I'm hoping that we see a lot of fatigue tonight. Even if they're given set restarts, I don't care if they give set restarts. It doesn't bother me, but just don't blow the penalty. Do not blow the penalty and do not stop this game.
1: And in fairness, Ash Klein does referee a lot of these games like that.
2: Yeah.
1: He'll happily go with four penalties in a game as long as there's not egregious stuff going on.
2: Yeah, as long as it's not silly or crazy head highs and stuff. Absolutely. But tonight, I just can't see, like, the only way I can explain Origin when it comes to speed-wise compared to an NRL game, it is like a metre and a half to 2 metres quicker. It is a game of touch football. Now, NRL, I couldn't imagine playing it today with the speed of the game. State of Origin with the new rules blows my mind. That's why I think I'm so intrigued about how this series is going to unfold.
1: Yeah.
2: Because if they do referee it the way they have been referring through this NRL season to start, this game tonight is going to be a glorified game of touch football for 80 minutes. Ridiculous.
1: I did run into the referee's boss, Jared Maxwell, just before. He was an elite referee. He's someone who cares deeply about it all. And I said to him, so this will be refereed the same as an NRL game, huh? He's like, this will be refereed the same as an NRL game. And I laughed and walked out because we've told that every year and it never really is. And I don't have a problem with that if it's refereed a little bit differently.
2: Yeah.
1: I mean, you're not going to see the biff like we used to see. And some people, like we had callers on the weekend, wanted to return. But occasionally it is refereed a bit differently. That's all right, isn't it?
0: Yeah, it is all right. Look, let's also understand that we've got the most elite players in the NRL here. They're the best rugby league players in the world. And they understand what discipline is, because they have to do it everywhere. They're not going to go and start operating outside the boundaries that they have in clubland. They're just going to do it at a whole different speed. So I don't think we have to worry about too many penalties at all.
2: Yeah, I just hope you put... You know where you do see in the NRL, though, you do see some penalties when it comes to a little bit of like a forearm on the head or a bit of a face rub into the dirt. Leave that alone. Just let it go. They can't be blowing penalties for silly things like that.
1: Our man down on the touchline is John Gibbs. He's been pacing, checking out the surface. It looks magnificent from up here. Gibbsy will have the lowdown. Let's go down to you. How are you, Gibbsy?
3: Very well, thank you. And good evening, Luke and Matt. This is going to be an intriguing game, as you say. I think most of us are in the same boat. We're not really sure what's going to happen. And if it is refereed like a normal NRL game, then that is going to throw another spanner into the works. But the news down here at sideline is good at the moment, because I'm just on this surface, and it is slippery, but it is firm underfoot, and the rain has stayed away for the moment. And the temperature is amazing. It's 20 degrees, feels like 21. So it's quite balmy here. I suppose it's humid. There's no wind, so that moisture will stay on the surface. And look, there's plenty filing into the game already, into the ground, should I say. Just on the teams, you don't see this very often, but they're effectively 1-19. So the only thing is, in that 1-13, Ethan Strange, who came in for the injured Mitchell Moses, will wear number 18. And Matt Burton, who came in for Ethan Strange, will wear number 21. But apart from that, everything is as per program. They'll be going out there 1-13. Some people thought there might be a few shifty little changes before the start of the game, but that's not going to happen. No ducks and drakes.
1: So, Gibbsy, with Sam Walker getting his opportunity at halfback for Queensland and now Ethan Strange for New South Wales, how do you think the halves pairings line up against each other?
3: Well, they're different. I mean, Nathan Cleary, you basically know that he's a class player and you know what you're going to get. Sam Walker is a little bit of a mystery bag. he can do some.

0: very special things. And when he kicks, when Nathan's kicking, he's got every kick in the bag, but you know that what he's going to do. And basically, he gives you an indication of what he's going to do. Sam Walker plays a lot more off the cuff than Nathan. And I would suggest that to the wingers, the New South Wales wingers, they want to look out because Sam Walker will be kicking to them. But Sam Walker will obviously be, they'll try and isolate him and try and make him tackle because he's not a big frame, whereas Nathan Cleary is a very, very good defender. Sam Walker, just by the way, in terms of getting an opportunity to kick, halfbacks basically, if they're going to referee it like an NRL game, guess what? You can't touch the halfback. They're a protected species. They're more protected than an echidna. Fair dinkum. So Sam Walker gets every opportunity to strut his stuff tonight because if it is refereed and you can't rough him up and you can't bustle him, then good luck.
1: Okay, John Gibbs down there on the touchline. Well, I can't believe they're going to change that rule. It'll be interesting to see what players can get away with in that department, if anything. But they're equally, I know this is a bugbear of yours, Louis, because it was a challenge for you as a back rower to put pressure on a kicker.
2: Well, these days,
1: part of your gig, right?
2: Well, if you don't go and put pressure on a kicker, what, you're just going to let him just, okay, well, I'm going to aim it up here. I'm going to get the direction wrong. I'm going to put it right on the money. And I'm going to give the best catchers in the game every opportunity to catch that ball so we can't stop tries. I think it's ridiculous. I really do. But in saying that, I understand by putting them in dangerous situations as well. Now, if you're good enough to get to him and make a tackle while the ball's still in the vicinity of him dropping the ball and hitting his foot, should be play on. If you push him and he lands on the ground and the ball's still in the vicinity, play on. But if the ball's hit his foot, it's gone, and then you hit him late, penalty. But yeah, things like that, it does. It's a little bit of a bugbear, but I'm getting better with it.
1: The one thing I'm glad they've got rid of is tackling around the knees when a bloke's kicked the footy.
2: Yep.
1: Is that they're taking not braced for it, and that horrible injuries happen from that. But, Matty, it is an intriguing battle in the halves for mine because I think Sam Walker does have these monster targets on the wing. And I'm sure that'll be part of their tactic with Cobbo and Jojo Fifita up against, as great as they are, Brian To'o and Talatau Kola on debut, up against the new player for New South Wales, Ethan Strange. To me, is more of a running player. Obviously, Nathan's a great kicker. How do you see the Halves playing it?
3: Yeah, well, I think we've already mentioned it, but one of the things you need to recognise is we talk about massive targets on the wing for Queensland. You know Sam Walker's going to be a massive target defensively for the New South Wales team.
1: Right.
3: He's going to have to have his shoulder pads on tonight because they're going to be sending a lot of traffic his way. He's going to learn about Origin footy in the first 10 minutes massively. Ethan Strange, for me, and I know, Luke, you had him already picked in the team. If I'm the Queensland defensive coach, I am dead set, got sweat rolling down my brow with his inclusion in the team. And I'm not being disrespectful to Mitch Moses. Ethan Strange, he just brings so many threats carrying the ball that I think that's a really good inclusion for the New South Wales team. I'm not that happy about it.
1: Going to be fascinating. Can't wait. We're under an hour away. State of Origin 1 for the men here at Stadium Australia. Crowd building, and as is the atmosphere here at New South Wales against Queensland. You're with Luke Lewis, Matthew Elliott, John Gibbs. I'm Andrew Moore here on State of Origin Wednesday on ABC Sport on the text line. Hey, Luke, remember 2004? You're out in the wing with a minute to go. Billy Slater tackled you in goal. You guys dropped it out, and third tackle, first and field goal, levelled the game 20-all from Dennis from Sunnybank, who adds a Queenslander and go the Maroons.
2: No, I don't really remember the situation, but I do remember winning the series in 2004. Sorry. So I think that's all that really matters, and that's on the stat book. So ABC Sports, Sydney.
1: Yeah, today's not the day with Louis. Ah, dear, oh dear. Those Queenslanders think they can come in their UFAs and take over New South Wales. They cannot be serious. We shot them down anyway. Hasta la vista, baby, says one on the text line. Andrew, fingers crossed, hoping the men's Blues teams can get a win tonight and also the women's team get a whitewash over the Queenslanders tomorrow. That's Alan at Long Jetty. Yeah, game 3 of the Women's Origin Series tomorrow night. Coverage on ABC Sport from 7 with Quentin Hull, Karina Brown and Zane Bojack. G'day, guys. Have a good call. Queenslander win in a close game and a low-scoring one. Max Plath to have a blinder. That's Bernie from Gatton, who is a Queenslander. Go the Blues, says Heather from Kenthurst in Sydney. Thank you, Heather. Wishing you all a great call tonight. Super excited to see these ultra athletes on the field. Not a fan of

0: line. If he's the best, stocks are in trouble. Go the Blues, says Paul of Canberra. The rain looks like it might hold off. I'm just up the road from the stadium from Rowdy Andy. Yeah, it looks fine now. And Gibbsy, you're out there. As you said before, conditions, mate, they're pretty good considering what we've had in the last couple of weeks.
1: Yeah, and even driving in here into the stadium, there was a little bit of drizzle around, and that's even disappeared. So the conditions, and I've just taken off the jacket, it is quite warm. It's really surprising. Just on game ones, and that correspondent then said, well, it'll be a close game. Game ones are notoriously close. And let's have a look at game three here last year. They trailed 20-0 at halftime in a decider. 20-0, and they were down by 20 points. I think it was 26-6 in Perth. So the last two starts against Queensland, they've been down by 20 points at halftime. So they want to get out of the blocks a little bit faster. And just on that, they've only lost one game, one first game under Billy Slater. They've got a good, really good record. And New South Wales has lost about four of their last, I think, four of their last game ones here. So this hasn't been real good to them in recent times. Overall, it's impressive. And game one is so important because since it's been a series since 1982, 31 of the 44 series have been won by the team that wins first. So that's, you know, about 75%.
0: Yeah, you want to start well. And, Louis, bearing in mind Gibbsy's morsels there about the last two Origin games where Queensland's found themselves out by 20, nearly got run down in the first of them, never looked like it in game three last year. It almost, you feel like it almost becomes cliche, you need to have a good start. That kind of proves you can't have a terrible start.
2: No, absolutely not. Well, in Origin, you can't, you don't want any part of your game to be have a horrible part of it, let alone the start. So start's got to be fast, finish has got to be strong, and in the middle, you've got to be able to, dig your heels right in and do the unexpected, is what I say. But it's not happening tonight. I feel like New South Wales have got a really superior team. I think their leadership's great, and I think we can get the job done up through the middle of the field.
0: All right, let's hear from some of the combatants tonight. We'll start actually with the New South Wales coach, Laurie Daly. He joined me for NRL Monday ahead of the series, and I asked him a simple question. It was about the selection of Victor Radley, and my question was simply, why Victor?
3: He's a guy that is meant to be on this arena. I think his style of footy is suited. I think if you ask anyone what they love about Origin players, they love competitors and they love someone with a bit of fire in their belly. And I think he brings that and more to any football team he plays in. You can be great at NRL, and we've seen so many wonderful NRL players not have success on the Origin stage. Sometimes you don't have to be a superstar at the NRL, but you've got to want it and you've got to have that desire and the passion to play for New South Wales. And I see that in Victor. I think that he should have been there at some point in time earlier in his career. He gets an opportunity in game one, so we'll see how he goes. Judge him after game one.
0: So that's Laurie Daly about Victor Radley, the English international with the new rules, eligible this year for New South Wales. Louis, you first. What does the Blues get out of Victor Radley here tonight?
2: I think they're going to get a lot out of Victor Radley. I listened to him speak during the week, and you know, there was a couple of people sort of going around asking Adam Vanua Blake, what do you think? Da da da, and then you know, straight bat it. And a couple of other guys straight bat it. Coming to Victor Radley, goes, I'm going to rip their heads off.
0: Yes.
2: And I loved it because he's wearing. That's him. He loves it. He wants
0: him
2: to get involved,
0: it's Origin.
2: And he wants to play Origin, and you can tell that it means something to him. So, for me, I love the answer. I love the way that he answered. I've felt the passion in his voice. So, I'm expecting a lot out of him tonight. I can't wait for him to run on the field and just go freaking hell for leather.
4: The thing that really impacted me.
2: You're right, Andrew.
0: You had me nervous there for a tick, Louis, but you're all right. Sorry, Matty.
4: The thing that really impacted me was what the other players said about Victor Radley this week. All the guys who were, you know, shared the training camp with him just said his intensity on the training field has taken everything to a new level. And that's the State of Origin players saying that. That's the thing that put a little bit of fear in my bones about his inclusion in the team, is not only what he's going to bring, but what he's actually brought to his teammates.
0: And Gibbsy, knowing Victor Radley can have a short fuse, and we're in a game where there's no violence in rugby league anymore, of course, but you know, I go back to the Mark Geyer Wally Lewis confrontation at the Sydney Football Stadium all those decades ago, and that was a case of Wally really trying to bait Mark Geyer into flipping a switch. Are they going to do the same to Victor Radley, the Queenslanders?
1: No, I don't think so. I think the problem for Victor, and he's had nine sin bins in the National Rugby League, the problem for Victor is that he plays aggressively, and that is his main advantage, to play aggressively. And if he slips or just gets the timing a little bit out,

0: when he's trying to clean someone up, that's when it can go awry. And that's his problem. I mean, he doesn't go out there to intentionally hurt anyone, but he goes 100 miles an hour and there's little margin for error. And that's the problem. They won't have to bait him. And those rules are gone now. If you hit someone in the head, you're going to be in trouble. I think what Louis and I were talking about in the adjudication of the rules earlier is just a little, real soft ones. But Victor's going to have to be a bit careful. And the problem for Victor is, if you lose his aggressive nature, he's not as effective.
1: So is he a niggle target though, Matty, from the Queenslanders, or are they better off not upsetting, waking the beast?
2: Look, the game is so fast now, Andrew, that if you're going out there and you're going to spend time niggling someone, I just believe it's a really poor use of energy. I don't see that anywhere as much in the modern game, because you just don't have the energy or the time to do it.
1: Don't forget the text line is there for you until 10:30 tonight, our time, 0467 920222. 0467 920222. Matt, I wouldn't be niggling Louis tonight. Especially the way you tried to run over to my side of the desk. Keep me out of it.
2: It's only fear.
3: Why are you so far away from me tonight? That's weird.
2: Because I'm scared of you.
1: Yeah.
3: Would do not be.
1: Now, for listeners on the BBC, by the way, welcome. Great to have you along. But if you are listening in the UK and you do want to get in touch and send a text, just bear in mind standard rates may apply. So it may be much more expensive than listeners within Australia. But we'd love to hear from you. One of the great comeback stories of the year, it is a feel-good story, and that is the return of Thomas Flegler, both for the Dolphins and now for Queensland. He was out for 2 years due to debilitating shoulder injury. He returns to the Queensland side for the first time since 2023.
4: And obviously, both teams are pretty very good. You know, have the best players in the game playing in them, and New South Wales have a great team. But I think for us, we just got to focus on what we bring to the table, and you know, hopefully, we think that'll be enough to get the job done.
1: I did say on Friday night when I spoke to Tom Flegler, Louis, that even New South Walesmen might give him a bit of a cheer. I'm starting to think that won't happen.
3: No, definitely not.
1: Okay.
3: As much as it's a great story, and it goes to show a lot of you know, mental strength to get back to where he is. And, you know, he would have been in some dark times. We're running out here now. I don't care if you're my best mate. I hate you tonight. So it's state v. status, mate v. mate. So there'll be no love lost at all for any Blues supporters here worrying about a Queenslander.
1: Matt Elliott, it is a mighty story, though, isn't it? It's a sign of resilience on so many levels.
2: Not just getting back to club football. He got selected in Origin not because he's back playing, but his form validated that selection. And that's just mind-blowing when you consider the injury that he had. So I'm so pleased to see him back in this arena. And I've got a feeling he's going to have a massive impact on the middle third of the field tonight.
1: Well, looking at the middle third, Jonty, and in the front row in particular, you've got Adam Fanua-Blake and Mitch Barnett for New South Wales. Fanua-Blake's found a rich vein of form. Tino Fasumala-Awi, who's almost fallen off the form cliff at the Gold Coast, and Tom Flegler. How big is that battle in the middle, and who's got the advantage?
0: Well, it's going to be a beauty. I don't think there's any advantage. It'll depend how things go on the night. Where the advantage will be, you'll soon see who's got the advantage by which dummy half gets out of dummy half. Reece Robson, there's no dummy half that runs more from dummy half than Harry Grant. But if they can nullify Fasua Malawi and Thomas Flegler, then he won't get those opportunities. And similarly, if Adam Fanua-Blake and Mitch Barnett can charge up the middle and get good quick play of the ball, so then Reece Robson gets an opportunity to be running the ball. We've seen him in recent times playing really well, Reece Robson. And then you've got the opportunity also of Blake Brayley come on, who's a real dasher out of dummy half. So I think it's an important battle. Who's going to have the advantage? I'm not quite sure, but it's a really big opportunity for Adam Fanua-Blake. Don't worry about Tino's form falling off a cliff. This is State of Origin. You feel it. The crowd here feel it. They want to play. I was talking to a couple of people on the fence. They want to get out there and play. So just imagine Tino. He'll be right for this. He'll be in their face. But I think it's a really big opportunity for Adam Fanua-Blake to show what he can do.
1: I'm told there were some people coming to the ground here tonight so pumped up and ready. They took wrong turns. They couldn't get into the car park.
3: I can tell you who that was, actually. Do you want to know who it was?
1: No.
3: Oh, are you sure?
1: Don't name names.
3: Okay, I should name a name.
1: We love Gibbsy. Matt, you were going to say something.
2: No, one of the things that really worries me as a Queenslander is the New South Wales back row.

0: You know, and I heard you talk earlier about Hudson Young, but you know, Ola Kawatu as well, and Isaiah Yeo, wow. Like that is a formidable back row and something really that you'd have to put a lot of time and preparation into.
1: And let's not forget, if they make a bit of a move through there, through the middle of the forward, you can throw Isaiah Yeo up front and you've got Cam Murray to come on, who again, his footwork and leg speed through the middle of the field is dangerous. I just love the balance of our New South Wales side. And I know the question you just asked Gibbsy about who's got the advantage. I feel like the Blues do. And if we don't use it to our advantage with Adam Fanua-Blake through the middle of the field with his great footwork late to line, he's got some really nice little passing skills close to line with Mitch Barnett. His combination with Mitch Barnett has been there. Mitch Barnett played outstanding last year in the Origin Series when he was playing. If they can create quick play the balls with Reece Robson out of dummy half and then Blake Braley comes on and just goes out in the field and purely just thinks run first, mate, I feel like we've got the leg speed and I feel like we can get over the advantage line and play. I'm a big believer on playing flat and fast in Origin now. We can't have shapes. Shapes don't work in this game. We need to be going quick, down, up, quick play the balls, one-on-one missed tackles,

0: on the front foot over the advantage line, I feel like we've got the dummy half runners and we've got the middlemen to do it.
1: I thought for a long period of time, many, many years, the idea of, you know, the old story that forwards win big games. To me, because the way the game had evolved, if it was two good teams, they kind of cancelled each other out almost every single time. But I reckon the last couple of years, Matt, we've seen a return to that because, you know, as Gibbsy mentioned, last year when Queensland burst out to 220-point leads, their forwards absolutely demolished New South Wales forwards.
2: Yeah, you're entirely right there, Andrew. But unfortunately, I'm going to have to agree with Louis here, is that the speed of the game at the moment around the ruck, that's what determines winning or losing. And if you... both teams have some real speed and potency on their edges, and particularly if you've got someone like James Tedesco or Kalen Ponga hanging around a quick ruck and you get Harry Grant or Reece Robbins just getting out of dummy half, Jungo. That's where the real danger is. And can I just say, this is where I feel Queensland on a coaching side of things has a little bit of an advantage. And I'm not being disrespectful to the New South Wales coaching staff. I just know the amount of work that Billy Slater would have put into studying the game and the nuances around that area that Luke just shared.
1: You mentioned the name Hudson Young, who's been probably the form second rower in the last 2 years in the comp. And Hamoli Olakau'atu has been amazing this year as well. But Hudson Young, we had a chat to him on our pre-game show on Sunday, and he's certainly looking forward to lining up alongside Hamoli Olakau'atu in the second row for the Blues.
3: Yeah, no, I'm really excited to partner with him, mate. He's a world-class player, and even just coming here and speaking to him about certain things in the back row and picking each other's brain, that's what it's all about. And, yeah, he's a world-class player and one that I'm really excited to play with.
1: It is an exciting combo, isn't it? We've seen them both in the New South Wales team over the past couple of years, but to me at least, Louis, it seems like this is now, they are the dominant pairing.
0: Yeah, absolutely. I think Hudson Young will take this personal tonight because he's getting his first opportunity to start in that number 11 shot jersey. And he's also playing with his mate Ethan Strange. I feel that combination would be nice. And I feel like you have a lot of belief coming up against, Sam Walker. I reckon in his head he would have been doing a fair bit of video on, you know, what Sam Walker likes to do, how he defends. Mate, he's going to be running at him at 100 miles an hour, elbows and knees everywhere. He's going to be flying, going to be super aggressive on him. And I reckon he's built for Origin. I love Hudson Young in the blue jersey, and I feel like he epitomises what Origin's about. It's just hard work, keep turning up for your mate. Again, he loves getting into the tough stuff as well, but he can also do the fancy stuff when it needs to be done.
1: Yeah, and the Queensland back rowers, interesting mix too. Reuben Cotter is a workhorse. And Kurt Capewell's there. I was surprised he made the team, but then to me he's one of those Queenslanders that always steps up for the Maroons. How will they fare against Young and Olakau'atu?
2: Yeah, I think that balance, I'd have to give New South Wales the advantage there. Kurt Capewell I'm a massive fan of, but I just think his best football is not... Well, is past him, I'll be honest with you. So it's a major challenge for the Queensland team to actually make sure that they get that sorted.
1: John Gibbs, how big a battle will that be, the back rowers?
4: Yeah, it's going to be a beauty, there's no doubt. But this all depends on what happens with those front rowers. Whoever gets the advantage, you're going to have hookers, edge players, they're all going to come into their own. Just to the side, while I was listening to have that conversation, I was just having a chat with Ben Walker, Sam Walker's dad. He said he's very relaxed and all the family's here. You got grandfather, father, brothers, his brother Tyson, who's a gun. Tyson Walker is youngest and he's a gun halfback and he's in the North Queensland Cowboys system. But those edge players, this is the first game that Hamoli Olakau'atu has started. So I'm really going to hope that he brings the form that he's been bringing in clubland straight into this game tonight, because He's unstoppable. If he's in form, he's unstoppable. You know what Hudson Young does? And those other blokes, Reuben Cotter and Kurt Capewell, well, I don't find them as penetrative as the New South Wales pair. So if the front rows can get a bit of a platform for them, I think New South Wales has an edge in terms of strike with the back rowers.
1: All right, Jonty. Now, there are plenty of well-dressed people at Stadium Australia tonight, but no one more well-dressed than Michael Carayannis, our colleague here on ABC Sport, the number one rugby league writer in the country. He's adorned, actually a button-up

0: shirt and proper length pants and a coat that makes him equally classy and scary.
1: To be fair, it's the first time I've ever seen him dressed up. Usually he's got his ugly feet out, his hairy legs. He actually does look quite beautiful.
0: He looks smooth as. Michael Carayannis, he'll be with us on Saturday. 0467 920222 to send us a text. Happy State of Origin night to you with Luke Lewis, Matthew Elliott, John Gibbs. I'm Andrew Moore. Thanks for joining us for the ride. I agree with Luke. New South Wales' plan is fast and direct. My concern is will Klein allow them to play that way? Cheers from Dave. As a Queenslander, it's going to be beautiful to see Luke with egg on his face. Go for it, Luke. Cool Queensland. Your team is like this New South Wales side, Andrew. You've both recruited strange, says Ty.
1: Well, Matty and Jonty, that's actually a good call.
0: G'day, ABC team. Listening in from northern Spain, Lequetio. Northern Spain, my Maroons will do us proud. Tracy, normally from Air. Well, Tracy, we really appreciate you joining us. I hope Spain is treating you well. Don't want to be a dobber, but, ooh, who are you dobbing? I heard Louis on the radio this afternoon with James Maloney. It doesn't sound like Louis was sent astray. What's that about, Louis?
1: We're driving home. What's his name? James Maloney was doing an interview, and he goes, just pretend you're me. Okay. So we just kept changing in and out on this radio.
0: Oh, no.
1: But they finally worked out it was me, so that was all right.
0: I hope it was an FM joint.
1: No, I don't even know who it was at the start, but I think it was... Then when I worked it out, I heard it was Chatty's voice, but I only said one line.
0: Yeah, I still... One of my things, Matty, about this bloke, because when he played, and he was one of the few players actually befriended as a player until their career came to an end, but the first year, I found out very quickly that he was a different human than the one who dealt with the media as a player. Mm-hmm. And he was also doing work at a TV network. Mm. And text me saying, oh, Groove, I'm on my way home. I think
1: hay
0: we're
1: fever.
0: In Canberra, probably. So we've interviewed Jeremy Lattimore, who's then playing with whoever he's playing with. He's played for about 48 clubs.
2: Dragons.
0: Might have been. Could have been anything. As he described himself, he's a legend of that club. We're interviewing him, and the phone keeps going, beep, beep, beep. And Latsy's getting confused and sidetracked. I said, what's doing? He said, you wouldn't believe who's ringing me constantly. Luke Lewis. Listening on the radio, just trying to off-put Jeremy Lattimore.
1: I'm a big believer just have a bit of fun, you know. Don't take things too serious, except for when it needs to be. But, I just followed James Maloney's lead today. He goes, just talk like you me, answer the questions, and we'll just go sentence for sentence. That was the plan. But they picked up my voice pretty quickly, so.
0: I need a tape. Please turn the ground noise down so we can hear you. Love your calls. Jed, we'll do our best there, mate. Maury, tell Louie to go give Matty a big cuddle and kiss. Ha ha. Go the Blues. Mark from the Central Coast. I think there won't be any
1: of that until later. We will. After 80 minutes.
0: Yeah.
2: I got one of them earlier and nearly choked me out.
1: Well, that was because I didn't want him to call the game next to me.
0: Wow.
1: I want him on the...
0: Hi, Andrew, Matt, John and Luke. Is a tragic Dragon supporter who needs a win. All I can say is go Blues, please. Oh, Elizabeth, you're due. Ann says, hey, Maury, Louis, Padre and Gibbsy, let's get it on, boys. Have a great call. Thank you, Ann. 0467 920222. Louise is listening from Glenwood as well. Good evening, Andrew, Luke and John. Have a great night. Enjoy the game and the call and go the Blues. Gents, I actually think this is the most competitive team Queensland has filled on paper in a number of years. Hard-working forwards, creative halves, dynamic and quick backs, impact on the bench. I think New South Wales has tried to overthink their selections based on what they think the game will look like. Queensland has gone a traditional hard-nosed approach and game winners and effort players across the park. Ponga, man of the match. Phil from Brisbane. Great text. Thank you, Phil. And that was so intriguing leading up to the selections of these games. Gibbsy, with New South Wales deciding between James Tedesco and Dylan Edwards. Queensland deciding on Kalyn Ponga or Reece Walsh.
2: The James Tedesco, Dylan Edwards one, I don't see how anyone could really have a problem either way. So it wasn't going to be egregious, whatever they did. What I find unusual is that when you can pick six reserves, you couldn't find a spot for Kalyn Ponga and Reece Walsh. That's where I think I think that Queensland have erred, and the proof will be in the pudding. Kalyn Ponga, to my way of thinking, is the most talented player on the field tonight. So if there's one player that could, you know, single-handedly change the fortune of a game, it's most likely Kalyn Ponga.
0: The lights have gone off here at Stadium Australia. The pyrotechnics have started, thankfully for Gibbsy. They're on the far or eastern side of the ground, emanating in front of the Cathy Freeman stand. And now the laser light display is on here. And the viewing experience of nighttime big matches has changed significantly, even, Matt, in what, the last 5 years. Here, yeah, with all the lasers and the hieroglyphics on the field?
3: Well, AI, Andrew, is taking us forward at light speed, and like, it's, that looks so amazing. Like, I love watching the pre-game entertainment and what they've actually done in recent years, and it's just absolutely wow.
1: How good those lines just look?
3: I don't know how to describe what I just witnessed.
1: That was like all the lines on the footy field just lasered out. It looked amazing.
0: Yeah, it is a very
1: impressive. You know what? We could play a game in the dark with the laser lines and a glow-in-the-dark ball.
0: That's all over, isn't it?
1: Yeah, that'd be
0: That's another business idea.
1: There we go.
0: And the
3: Put that on the fifth floor of your building, Louis.
0: The winner should get a ring. 0467 920222. If you'd like to send us a text, remember, if you're listening via the BBC in the UK and you want to get in touch, it can be a little more expensive than it is here, so bear that in mind, please. Maroons debutant Jojo Fifita starting on the wing tonight. He joined us on NRL Saturday and told us about his very unique journey into the Origin Arena.
4: Yeah, no, lived in France for a little bit, lived in Japan for 4 or 5 years. We actually came to Australia for a little holiday, and my mum liked it so much we ended up moving here. So we lived in Brisbane for a couple of years, and then, yeah, now we're on the Goldie.
0: So that was Jojo Fifita, who we spoke to on the weekend. Again, 23 years of age, on debut, and that seems, I just can't get that out of my mind, Matty, when I look at this Queensland team. Those big wingers, Sam Walker on debut with a great kicking game. It seems like that's going to be a big part of their attacking plan inside the 20.
3: Absolutely, Andrew. And probably something I should have added to what when we spoke about the back rowers. One of the things that Kurt Capewell and Ruben Kotter do really well is they can get ruck speed. They know how to get themselves down quickly. So while they mightn't be dynamic, you know, one of the key factors of tonight will be ruck speed. And Jojo Fifita, yeah, he's the sort of player that you want hanging around, you know, getting across that ruck very quickly.
1: He's sort of flown under the radar a bit, Jojo Fifita.
0: Yeah.
3: Yeah.
1: And no one's really speaking about him, but I tell you what, he's a great footballer, can score tries,
0: big
1: and
0: body.
1: Does a lot of work out of the back end. So he'll be, I guarantee he's on the chopping block there for New South Wales for sure.
0: Incidentally, before kickoff, which is scheduled for 8:05, and what are we now? About 13 minutes to 8, there is a Womble dance group with a cultural dance. The shield will be delivered by Paul Gallen and Danny Baderas, two great Origin captains for New South Wales. We'll bring you the Welcome to Country from Auntie Julie Jones. And Robbie Mortimer will be performing Advance Australia Fair. Robbie Mortimer is the son of Peter Mortimer, former Canterbury winger and centre and New South Wales State of Origin player as well, affectionately known as the Parrot. Steve Mortimer's daughter is a renowned singer and performer. And Peter Mortimer's son, Robbie, will be performing the national anthem here before the kickoff. So that'll be a big moment for Robbie and Peter and the massive Mortimer family. To get a final word, as it were, who else but Billy Moore? And he is our friend, he's our colleague, he's been going head to toe, it sounds like a camping arrangement, but he's got been going head to head with Luke Lewis over the last couple of weeks in terms of Origin 1. And here's Billy talking about why he thinks Queensland will win tonight's Origin opener.
5: The six agains won't be used anywhere near as much as we've seen in 2026. So big forwards, both on and off the bench. You've only got Saifidi coming off the bench. I think you'll find that could be a mistake. For us also, while we've got a rookie half, he personifies X Factor. He's cutting the mould of Alan Langer. We all know what he did game one of his career. I think he's going to be a standout. And then when you've got Munster, Hammer, Ponga, all in the back line, whenever we get an opportunity, we're going to nail it.
0: That's Billy Moore, sounding just like Billy Moore. How good. You're just sitting there shaking your head, Louis. I thought you bested him on Sunday.
1: Yeah, thank you.
0: Normally, that's his go, the head-to-head stuff.
1: Well, I normally just chill out until it's like game night and I'm ready to rock and roll.
0: Yeah.
1: But, yeah, he twisted and probed a little bit and got me fired up a bit on Sunday. It was good.
0: I like it when I got a bit willing, Mr. Moderate.
3: How'd you handle it?
0: I just let him go. How good?
3: Did you?
0: Yeah, of course. asked a few questions, and Louis was ripping in. Normally it's Billy, you know, bull out of a gate.
3: So I call you Ashley Klein now, do I? We just let him go.
0: Can if you want. You think that's what's going to happen? Where'd you go, Dickie Knee, Elliot? You just disappeared under the table. All right, the lights remain off here at Stadium Australia. Trying, John Gibbs, to gauge the crowd. I assume we're heading for 78, 79,000 or whatever their capacity is. We seem a bit short of that, though, just at the moment. What's it look like to you?
2: No, it looks pretty good.
0: Okay.
2: There's not any... You can see over there on the eastern side there, the Cathy Freeman's down at the top there. There's a few spaces, but really... I've got to say, for this stage, and they'll come in late, I reckon it's going to get to, you know, basically 80,000. I'll be stunned if it doesn't, because...
0: There have been train issues too in Sydney, Jonty. Surprise, surprise.
2: Yeah, it looks quite full though to me.
0: Okay.
2: And that rain, because you can't see anything up there, there's a bit of smoke from those pyrotechnics and that, but it's still staying away.
0: Well, fingers crossed that remains the case.
3: I just also got another report there, Andrew, that it's very hard to find the car parking here as well. And so that's why a few people are late.
0: Well, I guess if you've been here often enough, though, you'll find your way in. Shouldn't be a problem.
3: The P signs can prove quite difficult.
0: Have you heard that rumour as well, Jonty, or not in your travels?
2: Yes, I have. Oh, I think the sign posting inside Olympic Stadium is quite poor.
0: Left and rights and all that sort of stuff?
2: No, P1's where they say turn right. Well, it told me to turn left, and then when I had to turn right...
0: Oh, this happened to you, did it?
1: Was it you, Gibbsy?
2: Oh, you knew that, Luke.
1: I had no idea it was you.
2: And thank you for your great empathy and, your sincerity in calming me down.
0: Mate,
2: all you did was poke and prod me even more than you normally do. At least Andrew gave me a cuddle and I felt better.
0: I'll give you another one when this is all done too, Jonty. I was just happy that you made it, because I'm not used to seeing you, you know, normally unflappable. Well, Louis can start getting the flaps going, but there was a bit of that going on when you arrived. So it's nice to see you've calmed down and getting ready for State of Origin number one here on ABC Sport. Texts are coming through, 0467 920 222. Rooster Felix says, ran into Trent Robinson this morning having a coffee in Potts Point. I asked him if he'd watched the game half scared if any East players got injured. Nope, it's part of the game. Every player wants to go hard at it, and I want them to also. Totally unfussed, and he said it was a matter of honour that they would all back up on Saturday when the Roosters play the Storm, and every player thinks like that. Amazing, says Rooster Felix. It is amazing, the attitude of players to, you know, just a gibber who's watched all of them from broadcast boxes of the couch, that players are keen to back up. And I know, Matt, your coaching experience, you referred to this earlier with Louis, they wanted to play, they wanted to bring that experience of Origin back to clubland.
3: Well, I told them not to come to training.
0: Yeah.
3: Just show up on game day, and both Louis and Petro showed up the next day, and they did it all the time. I kept saying, go home.
1: I actually remember that. I remember sitting on the bike on the sideline just for warm-up, just get the legs moving a bit, and he goes, what are you doing here? I told you not to come in. Well, I get bored if I'm sitting at home. I'd rather be sitting down at footy field.
0: Well, that's still the case now, today.
1: Yeah, true. Very true.
0: But it was true. Is it still, do you think, the sooner after an Origin game that your club game was on, the better?
1: Better, absolutely. I used to love, if you'd played on a Wednesday, play straight away on the Friday. And then usually your coach would say, mate, go away, don't come back until middle of next week, or come back captain's run the following week.
0: Yeah.
1: That's what Matty used to do. But, if you're going to play, if you play on the Friday, you sort of just, you feel all right and you can get through it. But that Saturday and Sunday, mate, the soreness is next level. And you just... Yeah, you're really struggling, but you get through it. But you do pride yourself on it, because when I was a kid, I used to watch the Origin, the blokes I looked up to, but then you'd watch them go back to their club and then back up and play really good football, and you go, mate, how cool are they? You know, they're so tough, and it's just what you want to do, and I loved it.
0: I caught a game on YouTube this week from the late 80s, and it was a midweek game between Balmain and somebody. And Blocker, Benny, Wayne Pearce, all these players, Gary Jack, were backing up the night after State of Origin to play in the midweek knockout comp. And then

0: human being as I've ever seen.
1: Just sore, knackered, like Origin took its toll. And I know it was a different era back then. 5 metre rule, a lot of biff, all that sort of stuff. But still, Origin's Origin.
2: You know what I loved about it too? Like the feeling after a game of being bashed and sore and coming off of a win is, you can't explain it, but it is an awesome feeling at the same time, which sounds a bit weird. I actually miss that feeling. As weird as that is, it's you can't get it. You can't get anywhere else. And, you know, like, it's such a different, I don't know, different world when you're playing football and trying to rock up the next day and get your recovery done. But it is a nice feeling when you're walking around and you know that soreness just got you a really good win last night. It's a pretty cool feeling.
3: I remember walking up to Louis after a club game, after an Origin game, and sort of asking him about how you feel and more concerned about his, you know, how his body was. And he said it's really weird that it felt like the game was played at half speed. He said, I think you made the analogy, it was like doing 110 down the highway and you come back to 80 Ks. He said that...
1: Going back to NRL.
3: Yeah, he said it felt like you were almost going backwards. So it just gives you an indication of how elite this game is and the speed and every, you know, all the decision making, everything happens so much faster that players come back better all the time to club land.
1: You say speed, I've just seen a player introduced on the screen, Hamiso Tabuai-Fadou. Is it going to be hammer time this evening here at Stadium Australia? On the text line 0467 920 222, from Tim in Toowoomba, did I hear correctly, two Blues captains are going to bring the trophy onto the arena? What's going on? That's the maroon shield until the Blues win the right to even touch it. Do you know what? I like that text from Tim.
2: Do you know what, Tim? And I know you're a Queenslander, but I actually agree with you.
1: Yes, 100%. Bridget says, from central Queensland, in London at the moment, at King's Cross Station, waiting for a train to Edinburgh, up the mighty Maroons. Wow, thanks for listening on the ABC Listen app. Bridget, you're going to one of my favourite places in the world, Edinburgh. So enjoy your travels, enjoy the Origin. And thanks so much for thinking to join us. We appreciate it. Evening, gents. Currently northbound on the M1. Once again, relying on you for my Origin fix. Blues by 14, says our mate Adam the truckie. Trish says Rads is going in first. Brian says Teddy is the best NRL fullback. But he's no spring chicken. His game has improved because he's been out of the peripherals. G'day, Andrew, Padre, Louis and Jonty. We're very nervous because Queensland means so much to us. We're proud Queenslanders and believe the boys will do it for Jai Arrow. From Tess, Sess and baby Beck from Bethania Heights. Well, if there's ever a reason to do anything well, it's for Jai Arrow.
2: I've got a funny feeling too. Jai Arrow went into camp.
1: He has been
2: too.
1: Yeah.
2: So yeah, absolutely. No,
1: played 12 Origin games for Queensland, Jai Arrow.
2: And it still blows my mind. I'm sitting there thinking, 12 months ago he was running out as fit and as healthy and one of the best players on the ground out there.
1: Yeah.
2: And it's so sad. But that's a good call. I reckon they probably will be playing definitely for Jai. He'll be here tonight.
1: Dion says, good evening, Andrew, Luke, John and Matthew. Nice to hear all of you tonight. I wore the Blues gear to cheer for the team tonight. I hope they win up the Blues. Oh, there's the photos of you doing the old star jump. Good on you, Dion. Good evening, gents, especially Andrew. So glad I can listen to you gentlemen tonight. Love as always. Carol, the limo driver. Hello, Carol. And appreciate you tuning in as ever. Hope you're doing well. 0467 920222. Macca at Forestville says, simply go the Blues. While Joy says, simply go the mighty Maroons. Maury, hope you guys miss what we are getting here now. It's buckling down in Tuggerah. Means it's coming down, says Mark. Yeah, well, Tuggerah's on the central coast of New South Wales. So hopefully if it is going to hit, it's a while away. Because I feel like, John Gibbs, we've had some slippery surfaces here to start Origin Series in the past.
4: Yeah, there's no doubt about that. We've had quite a few slippery games here at Stadium Australia. But, I mean, the surface is really good. It'll be a bit slippery, but there's still no rain. It has got a little bit cooler, though. It's dropped a degree or two in the last half hour, so I hope that doesn't mean the rain's coming with it. But let's keep our fingers crossed. Tuggerah, that's up near the entrance. That's where the New South Wales side was ensconced at Magenta Shores there. They got plenty wet up there.
1: All right, Jonty, not long until the players come out on the field. There's only one change to either selected team, and Ethan Strange will make his Origin debut for New South Wales at 5'8", replacing Mitchell Moses with that hamstring injury, and Parramatta copping it twice with Junior Barlaw ruled out for 8 weeks with injury for the Eels as well. 0467 920 222. Sure.

0: Shortly, the players will come out, we'll have the welcome to country, the national anthem, and then we'll get underway. And it always seems, Matty, that this wait is interminable. It takes forever, and then when it starts, and all of a sudden you look up and it's like, holy crap, they've played 15 minutes already.
1: Yeah, the speed of this game is unfathomable. But I've got to say, just for the listeners, Andrew pointed out the pre-game laser show, that which is still going on. I don't think I've ever witnessed anything like it. And the way they introduced each of the players is just amazing. Absolutely amazing. So well done to whoever put that together.
0: Also on the text line, big downpour second half. Hopefully brings home the Blues on the flood from Brendan the Garbo at Shell Harbour. Go the Blues from Lindy, who's sitting in a car at Pilliga. Artesian Pool, the rain has stopped here now. G'day, fellas. Just coming back from boxing lessons. Hope the Blues give Queensland a KO just like I did to Dad, says Eliza. That's awesome, Eliza. Good on you. And a great name, by the way. Go, Queensland. We can do it, from Mark and Donna in Queensland. Donna's dad passed away from MND nearly 40 years ago. Yeah, wow. Go the Blues from Macca. I might have already read that out. Andrew, all the best for the call tonight to my banana bender cousins. Our traditional family bet is on. 10 Blues supporters have more tickets than you, 14 Trader Queenslanders. Remember where you came from way back from Wally. 0467920222. Yeah, even mates are put on hold for a little while, aren't they, for 80 minutes?
1: Well, my daughters don't speak to me 3 days a year, and this is the one. I got vinegar put in my porridge this morning.
0: I was just sad to learn that Christmas and Easter with the others.
2: That is awesome. Wish I was there to watch that.
0: Four grown-up daughters who like to give it to you about Origin.
1: They take no mercy at all.
0: The lights are back on here at Stadium Australia. Local time has just kicked past 8 o'clock. And this ground, the seats I was worried about, that didn't look particularly full. Gibbsy was very reassuring, and it looks like it is just about at full capacity now, with people still finding their way to their seats, getting a last-minute snack or a drink, and getting ready to go with, as you would imagine, predominantly blue in the crowd here. It'll be predominantly maroon at Lang Park for Game 3. And Game 2 is at the MCG, where there's normally more Queensland fans than New South Wales. We'll see if that's the case again in a few weeks. We'll be down there at the G for that occasion. Not the best viewing ground, but it is an amazing sight, isn't it, to be down there with 90-odd thousand people.
2: Here they come.
1: You know, the thing that blows me away when we go to Melbourne is how many Origin jerseys you see, you know, walking around the street the day before and the day of the game.
0: Righto, the Queensland team is walking through the tunnel. I can hear Billy Moore yelling out, "Queenslander!"
1: Good ears.
0: Out they come. Tom Flegler leads them out. The fullback is Kalen Ponga. The wingers are Selwyn Cobbo and Jojo Fifita. Centres are Rob Toye. What an impression he made last year on debut with Hamiso Tabuai-Fadou. 5'8" and captain Cameron Munster. Halfback Sam Walker. The lock is Max Plath. Good luck to Max on debut. Kurt Capel and Ruben Cotter, the second rowers. Tino Fasulmala-Awi and Thomas Flegler, the props. Harry Grant, the hooker. And a bench of Britton Nicara, Lindsay Collins, Patrick Carrigan, Trent Liero, Ezra Mam, and Girmat Shebasaki, the coach, Billy Slater. New South Wales will come out in any moment now. The Maroons are at the northern end of the ground. And they wait for the Blues. They no longer walk over from League Central, beyond the eastern side of the field through a specially made tunnel. That was abandoned last year, I think. Mind you, it would have been amazing walking that distance through all the memorabilia that was on display. Here come the Blues. First out, the captain Isaiah Yeo, the fullback James Tedesco. Wingers are Brian To'o and Tolatau Kola on debut. Centre Stephen Crichton and Katoni Staggs. 5'8" Ethan Strong.

0: Strange on debut and the halfback Nathan Cleary, the lock and captain Isaiah Yeo, second rowers Somali Olakuatu and Hudson Young, Mitch Barnett and Alan Fanua Blake the props, the hooker Reece Robson and the bench Cam Murray, Victor Radley on debut, Jacob Saifidi, Blake Brayley on debut, Casey McLean on debut and Matt Burton and the coach Laurie Daly, the referee Ashley Klein, the touch judges Matt Noyne and Phil Henderson, Chris Butler in the bunker. Quickly, final thoughts in a sentence or less, Luke Lewis.
1: New South Wales by 6.
0: Matthew Elliott.
2: Queensland by 18.
0: John Gibbs on the touchline.
3: New South Wales by 4, and the rain's just starting to fall. Timing's everything.
0: Oh, no. Okay, mate. We can see it up here now as well in the lights. Light rain, but rain nonetheless, as Auntie Julie Jones is about to give the welcome to country. And Robbie Mortimer, son of former New South Wales player and Canterbury Bankstown legend Peter Mortimer, to sing Advance Australia Fair here at Stadium Australia ahead of men's State of Origin game number 1, New South Wales and Queensland.
4: I'd like to begin by paying my respects to my ancestors and elders and extend that respect to everybody present here today. Warami, Walamabami, Gadambarak, Budjeri, Gumara. My name is Julie. Thank you for being here with us on the ancestral lands, skies and waters of the Wangal people of the Darug Nation. This country is so very special to us. She nurtures our hopes and dreams, our hearts and spirits, and she nurtures that for people that pass through here and all those that have chosen to stay and call her home. She holds stories from the beginning of creation to the story that we're all about to write here together tonight. So thank you for being here. Thank you for walking with us, because only when we walk together can we ensure that this land that we all love so deeply is honoured and cared for like she should be. Thank you, welcome, and have an amazing night.

0: Robbie Mortimer with the national anthem. And now we're about to go. I'm a big believer, boys, in act like you've been there before, and we've been here before, but I do consider it an honour to be working with you, Louie, and you, Maddie, and Jonty downstairs for a game like this, and to be part of it, have the best seat in the house, and be able to bring the excitement that we experience here into homes and tractors and taxis and trucks and cars and living rooms all over the country, into the UK, you know, into train stations in Spain and wherever else we've been getting text messages from. So we really appreciate you joining us. Ashley Klein says via his whistle, come on boys, let's go. Let's get into position. They're going to swap sides. It looks like Tom Flegler leading Queensland down to the southern end of the ground.
1: Two things I really like about the start of this already, Andrew. Alfie Langer in the yellow shirt running out there. Just
0: to drive New South Walesman mad.
1: Yeah, and I tell you what, I've been watching Kalyn Ponga warming up. There's something about him going on tonight. So look out, Louis. Kalyn Ponga is up for this game, multiplied by 150.
0: Who's going to be man of the match, Louis? First thought?
2: First thought, man of the match, I'm going to go

0: Isaiah Yeo.
1: Matthew?
2: Kalyn Ponga.
1: First thought, John Gibbs, player of the match?
2: Isaiah Yeo.
1: Okay. Blues
0: Isn't
1: to
0: that
1: kick
0: funny?
1: Off.
0: We're on the same page again, me and Gibbsy. We've just been around to each other. We've each other too much.
1: I think it's because you're separated, Karen. New South Wales to kick off, running left to right as you look at your radio. Defending the northern end of Stadium Australia and Queensland, the defending champion, to get first use of the footy. Let's go. It's State of Origin time in 2026 here on ABC Sport. It's a relatively short kickoff and it's taken by Munster and he runs into heavy traffic. 15 metres out from his own goal line, 15 in from the Western touchline, headed by Barnett. Plays it and it comes right to Tom Flegler. He's wrapped up, 19 out from his own goal line and taken there by Yohan Fanua-Blake. Played to Grant, goes right to Tino Fasilmala-Awi. Backs his way into the defence, 28 metres out from his own goal line. Played to Grant, goes centre field left as Queenslanders Plath. He's put to the ground outside his 30s. Old man played for Queensland, John Plath. The ball played to Grant. He sends the ball to the right edge as Queensland Fasilmala-Awi charges into the defence. Taken there by Young and Yeo. 10 short of halfway on the last. Munster with a left foot kick. Pretty shallow. Straight down the throat of Tedesco. Takes it at shoulder height. 18 out from his own line. And he's collected by the chase. Headed by Max Plath and Reuben Cotter. 28 metres out from the goal line. As now New South Wales enjoyed their first touch of the football. Taking the tackle here is Kohler, his first in Origin. Plays it, now it's the other winger at first receiver, To'o. He swarmed to the ground, 12 short of halfway. 1 minute 10 gone, no score. Played to Robson, goes left to Barnett. And he's hitting a wonderful ball and all tackle. Great defence coming there from Queensland. And it was Kurt Capewell. And the ball's been lost by the Blues at the play the ball. First mistake, New South Wales. Queensland, Louis, will get the scrum feed. 6 or 7 metres into Blues territory. 90 seconds gone, no score.
0: Yeah, well, not the great start, greatest start there for New South Wales. But you had seen Isaiah Yeo run straight over to Mitch Barnett. Did you drop it? I can't say. Don't challenge it. But you've got to give Kurt Capewell a massive rap. He's come off the back row, come up two big plays. And that one was out of marker. He comes straight out of marker, puts a heap of pressure on Mitch Barnett and comes up with a beautiful tackle.
1: Yeah, I reckon he just dropped that. There's a great tackle by Capewell. And now Queensland wins the scrum. They have it 11 metres in Maroons, in Blues territory. Out it comes right edge to Capewell. Court centre field, 32 out from the line by Fanua-Blake. Plays the ball to Grant, goes right to Plath, then away through hands. Walker turns it into Cotter. Great run, Reuben Cotter in heavy traffic. Gained about 10 post-contact metres. He's 18 out from the line, 18 in from touch eastern side. It comes to Walker. He sends it back on the inside. Fasilmala-Awi has his legs taken from him. 17 out. Yeo and Barnett were in the tackle. Now comes right to left. Grant to Walker to Munster, then to Ponga. Show and go by Kalen. Dragged to the ground, 6 out from the goal line. Last play, Queensland, no score. Dummy half is Tabuai Fadoa. Goes right to Munster. Kicks sideways at best. Up they go. It's tapped back now for Queensland. It's in the hands of the Maroons. A little wraparound ball is lost as the tackle's made on Cotter. About 7 out from the New South Wales line. Changeover. The Blues survive. No score, Matthew Elliott, after 3 minutes.
2: Wow, what about the speed of this game and the way it started there? Nathan Cleary comes up with a try-saving tackle on Kalyn Ponga there. Unbelievable.
1: It looked like he was going to find a way to score.
2: Yeah.
1: Now here's To'o on the open side. He's taken 23 out from his own line on play two. Ball played to Robson, comes open side right, and Barnett puts his hip and shoulder into the defence. Caught 33 out from his own line, set of field. Three men in the tackle, including Capewell. Now Robson sends it left to Young, and Hudson's caught 10 short of halfway. Very light, sprinkly rain here at Stadium Australia to begin the Origin Series. Yeo up the middle. He's taken a metre or two short of halfway, bringing up the last tackle for New South Wales. It comes right, Cleary the kick, just short of halfway. Down to the left wing it goes, and it's going to be caught about 18 metres out from the goal line, and taking the tackle there is Selwyn Cobbo. He plays the ball quickly. He goes right to Tabuai Fadoa and the hammer runs into heavy traffic. 21 out from his own line. Four gone, no score. Touchline, John Gibbs. What's the start like from ground level?
2: Well, it's excellent. It's frenetic. There's no doubt about that. But the kick and chase is just amazing. The way they get down there so fast, they just can't go at this breakneck speed for 80 minutes.
1: Here's a good run by Fifita, taking 8 short of half. Way. Plays the ball to Grant. Back on the open side, left it comes. And it's Fasilmala-Awi running into Fanua-Blake and Yo right on halfway, played on the last. The kick from Walker, right footer, getting back as Tedesco, his Roosters teammate with the catch. 10 out from his own line, but there's a wall of Marone, and the tackle made 13 out from the goal line. 4 minutes, 30 gone, no score. Wednesday night, State of Origin here on ABC Sport as New South Wales have it. About 21 metres out from their own goal line. Ethan Strange went for a bit of a trot. He plays it, and here comes centre field right. Kohler Court, 27 out from his own line midfield. Played to Robson, goes right to Brian To'o. He stepped away from Fasil Malawi. Then he straightens and beats Cotter. He gets all the way to within seven of halfway. Great run by To'o, finally taken by Platt. Now at a dummy half, scoots Robson. He makes it 4 metres in Queensland's territory. Last tackle, Blues. Play Tedesco, goes right Cleary. Up she goes, the kick to the left wing of Cobbo. The chase is on, taken by Selwyn. And he's put to the ground instantly. 12 metres out from his own goal line. Two defenders in there, no score on the board. Luke Lewis, we've had 5 minutes and 20 seconds.
0: Yeah, well, it's end-to-end stuff at the moment, isn't it? The line speed from both sides is absolutely beautiful, and I'm loving what New South Wales are doing, kicking to that right corner, but Olakau'atu has just got his kick chase down pat at the moment, and it was a copy and paste set there from New South Wales, and a beautiful tackle there from Olakau'atu.
1: Both teams look very, very good with ball in hand. Here's Queensland on their own 30. Ball played to Munster, an early kick. He drills it, but it bounces into the feet of Tedesco, traps it, recovers it, 25 out from his own line, gets over the 30. Great chase by Cape. Well, he looks like a man inspired, and he's finished off over the top by Tabuai Fadeau, 31 out from the goal line, played to Cleary, centre field left to To'o. He's caught 12 short of halfway. 6 minutes gone in Origin 1. No score. You're with Luke Lewis, Matt Elliott, John Gibbs. I'm Andrew Moore as the Blues centre left to Stephen Crichton. The swarming defence there coming from three of them, including Fasil Malawi and Cotter, two short of halfway. Now for Noah Blake, right up the middle he goes, 7 metres in Maroon's territory. He's put to the ground at the southern end, played to Robson, looked right, goes left in the end as it comes back on the inside to Hudson Young. He got the pass back to Cleary. He hands it back on the inside to his Blues and Penrith teammate Yo. He's caught 33 out. Last play. Comes right, Cleary the kick. Down to the wing of Cobbo again. Up they go. Cobbo, great catch for the Maroons. Ducked to the ground, 18 out from his own line. 6.5 minutes gone, no score, first half.
2: Yeah, New South Wales have obviously strategically picked out Selwyn Cobbo as their destination point for kick chase, but what about the line speed being demonstrated by both teams?
1: Here's Fifita, he's tackled. Jojo, 29 out from his own line. He plays the ball now to Grant, goes right to Walker, short ball away to support to Cotter. He's taken by Barnett, Yeo and Crichton, 8 short of halfway. 15 in from touch on the eastern side. Queensland with it, no score. Sam Walker drifts to the left, got the pass away to Munster, to Ponga. They got the overlap. Ponga fends away from Cleary, into To'o and Staggs. Caught 2 metres in Blues territory, 10 in from the western touchline on the last. Played to the hammer, goes right to Walker for the clearing kick. Dropping back to Tedesco with little tiny tippy taps, and he takes it 3 out from his own goal line. Heads to the 10. Great chase by the Maroons to bring him to the ground. Headed up there by Reuben Cotter and Flegler. 12 out from the Blues line. Quickly played, and it goes to the left edge now for the New South Wales side. They have it. About 18 out from their own line through Kohler. Now open side right on the next play to Crichton. And Stephen Crichton's tackled. 28 out from his own line. New South Wales nil, Queensland nil. And a lost ball again from the Blues. Crichton as he tried to play it. So it'll be a Queensland scrum feet, 28 out from the Blues line. What an opportunity for the Maroons. He looks less than pleased, Steve Crichton, I think, with the decision, but no challenge. Let's check in downstairs, John Gibbs.
2: Well, it's been a tackle that they were worried about that went across the chin of James Tedesco, but it was a bad play of the ball. Absolutely shocking. I don't know what he was doing then, and this gives a great opportunity to Queensland. What about Brian To'o? He ran for 200 plus metres in every game last year, and he started in the right vein again this year.
1: Yeah, Crichton just dropped it with the left hand. Queensland scrum win. Ponga takes on the defence. Got past Staggs. Dumped to the ground by To'o. 20 out from the goal line. 7 in from touch western side. Played to Tabuai Fadeau. Goes right to Cape. Well, what a start to the game Kurtz had. Tackled here. 15 out from the goal line by Olakau'atu. Plays the ball to Grant. Spins it centre field right to Walker. Dummies in. Goes on the outside to Munster. Munster fends away from one tackle. Now comes back to the left into Barnett and co, and Munster will be asked to play the footy as he's flung to the ground with help from Young. 12 out in front of the northern post. Grant dummied the run, goes right to Walker, puts it on the toe, and getting there for Queensland to score the first try of the Origin series is Rob Toyer. That was a brilliant kick from Sam Walker. That's a huge danger for the Maroons, the kicking game. At first game, a walker. Rob Toya has followed it through brilliantly to score. Queensland 4, New South Wales 0. 9.5 minutes gone, Luke Lewis.
0: Well, there's been big raps on Sam Walker because he does play off the cuff. He plays what he sees in front of him. And I can tell you what, the communication between him and Rob Toya here, absolutely perfect. Soon as Sam Walker gets the ball in hand, he looks out. He doesn't look like he's going to kick really late. Gets the ball onto his foot, gets the weight right. And Robert Toya, the man in the backfield by himself, all he has to do is get a good little take on this ball and score the try. New South Wales at the moment, their own worst enemy, making errors come out of their own end. Queensland make them pay.
2: There, the subtlety shown there by Sam Walker, absolutely exquisite, Louis. He goes all the way to the line, as you said, but to get, when you got line speed coming at you that quickly, to get that high touch on the ball there, he kicks the ball from really quite a height and it kicks it down, and that's what gives Robert Toya the opportunity to get there. Wow.
1: Won't that give Sam Walker some confidence? He's lining up the conversion. 25 metres out, 9 in from touch on the eastern side. Queensland 4, New South Wales 0. 10.5 gone. We'll get thoughts on the touchline after the kick from Sam Walker. Rob Toya, the first try scorer of the series, coming in the 10th minute. 2 play the ball mistakes from the Blues. That most recent one from Stephen Crichton. As here's Walker. Counting out the steps. Little shuffle to his left. Now into full concentration mode. Certainly within his kicking capability, Sam Walker. Great crowd, great atmosphere here at Stadium Australia. Walker with the right boot. He strikes it, likes it, kicks the goal. So a wonderful start to the origin career of Sam Walker. Queensland 6, New South Wales 0. Down to you, John Gibbs.
2: Well, that was a brilliantly executed kick. And not only was it just perfect in terms of communication, sleight of hand, the eye movement, all of those things. Also, it was almost impossible for Stephen Crichton and others, Toltau Kohler, to turn around and chase because it was so slippery. And Robert Toya knew exactly what was going on. What a year he's had. When he was playing his first game of Origin last year, he'd only had 10 first grade games. Well, now he's played 4 State of Origin games as well, about 31 games of National Rugby League. But that is his first try in State of Origin.
1: On the text line, 0467 920222. Andrew and team listening from a tour bus in Italy. First Origin I missed watching ever. Go the Blues from Ian. Well, Ian, we appreciate you joining us. Hope we can bring it to you all the way in the other part of the world. Flegler from the kickoff. Caught 19 out from his own line. Plays it. It goes right to Capewell involved again, but this time he's dumped to the ground unceremoniously. 21 out from his own line. Played to Grant. Centre field right to Fasua Malaawi. They were too early in leaving New South Wales. Set restart here for Queensland. That is the first of the game after 11 minutes. So a new set. It's with Max Plath in centre field. He's wrapped up 30 out from his own goal line. Plays the ball now to Grant. He goes right to Reuben Cotter. And he's tackled about 12 short of halfway. 19 in from the eastern touchline. Strange was over there with Barnett. Now they go to the left. Walker away to Munster. Plays out the back. Ponga got it away to Tabuai Fadeau. Can't beat the defence of Katoni Staggs. Beautiful put down. 6 short of halfway. 8 in from the western touchline. Ponga goes right now to Cobbo and he's caught on halfway. 20 in from touch western side by Yo. Last tackle. Maroon to lead 6-0. Walker puts up the kick down to Tedesco. He's under it, no problem. 14 out from his own line. But again, it's a straight Queensland wall in pursuit. And he's taken there, put to the ground by Munster and Flegler on the Blues 20. Played to Cleary, goes left to To'o. As always, he takes a ton of putting down. Gets almost to the 30-metre line set of field. Now Cleary goes for a dash at dummy half and runs into the body of Plath and Fasua Malaawi. 15 short of halfway. Robson, short side right to Olakau'atu. He just shrugged Munster out of the way. Tackled though by Capewell. 5 short of halfway. Robson to the left. Clear it to Fanua Blake. Adden backs his way into the defence. Quarter metre in Queensland territory. He'll play it on the last tackle for the Blues. Trailing 6-0 after 12.5 minutes. Kick downfield by Cleary. Kalen Ponga moves in. Takes it on the full. 15 out from his own goal line. Heads up over the 20. He got a pass away as well to Cobbo. Cobbo long ball to Tabuai Fadeau over halfway. To Owen Pursuit. Tedesco head on. He makes the tackle. 28 out. Brilliant return from the Maroons. Played now to Cobbo. Goes to the right. Munster away. Sam Walker. Long ball to Ponga. Ponga puts on a bit of a step. He fends away from Strange. Got the pass back to Walker. 26 out. A long ball. Flegler ignored it. Going back for it to scoop it up, though, is Cobbo. And he's got a 28 metres out on play two from the Blues line. Geez, they look rattled, New South Wales. Played now to Grant. He sends the ball open side right. Taking on the line is Munster. Got the pass out the back to support. And Queensland only 19 metres away. That's where Grant is tackled. Plath at dummy half. Sends it right to Walker. Plays out the back to Ponga. Brilliantly read in defence by Crichton. Swarming tackle. 12 out from the goal line. Two tackles left Maroons. The ball played. It comes back short side right to Cotter. But he's claimed 5 out from the goal line. Comfortably enough by Robson. Now in the last tackle. A flick out the back to Walker. Away to Flegler. He bursts through the uprights to score. Tom Flegler, in his first Origin game in 3 years, crashes over literally to score. What a start, Maroons. The defending Origin champions lead 10-0. Flegler the try, 14 gone, and Luke Lewis was all set up by the kick return.
0: Yeah, absolutely. It's a beautiful kick return there from the Queenslanders. They come over then. When you've seen the hammer in the open space, you go, uh-oh, what are they going to do here, New South Wales? I haven't seen the hammer get run down. It's a beautiful one-on-one tackle with Tedesco. But then they just keep the ball alive, Queensland. It's a really nice offload there from Grant. And then just a quick tip on. And you got Flegler, who's just looking at a whole heap of space right in the middle of the field, straight underneath the sticks. He just goes, give me the ball there, Sammy Walker. I'm going to punch into this hole. And scores under the sticks. It's 10-0. And Queensland are absolutely dominating at the moment. They've got all the field position. They're holding the ball. They're defending well. New South Wales haven't even had a look at Queensland's try line, but well done to the Queenslanders playing outstanding rugby league.
2: The first person I looked at after that break, Louis, was Harry Grant, and his work from dummy half in the two plays leading up to that last play where he ran himself, flicked the ball out. Sam Walker, you talked about what a start to his Origin career. One try assist, a try and a goal, and there were soon to be two goals. Queensland on fire.
0: Two try assist.
1: Here's Sam Walker, 12 metres out, quite right. He landed his first from out wide, right in front to give Queensland a 12-0 lead after 15 minutes. Here comes Walker, and he directs it right between the posts. What a start, Maroons. Queensland 12, New South Wales 0. Queensland completing at 100%. The Blues at 67% early on. They've been magnificent, the Maroons, John Gibbs, on the touchline.
2: Oh, they have indeed, and that's the danger of Kalyn Ponga. You just don't know what he's going to do. So he ran at the defenders, created half a gap. The hammer went straight through. It was beautifully set up. He took the tackle. He realised he wasn't going to. It was a good tackle by James Tedesco. He realised that he couldn't go any further. But the offloads in the lead up to that try, firstly by Cameron Munster and then the beauty by Harry Grant, were sublime.
1: Here's the kickoff taken on the goal line now for Queensland. Flegler, the try scorer. He returns it. He managed to get through the first bar net. Caught 12 out from his own line. On the text line, Jens Bronny here. Just finished work in time. Listening to you in China. Hoping it's a close game. And hi, Mum and Dad from Bronny. Bronny, hope you're well. Mum and Dad, hope you're listening. Here's Queensland with the ball now through Fasua Mala'awi. Got a pass away and the tackle to Grant. They keep it alive as it comes to the left. Munster away to Capewell. Capewell steps and tackled. 14 short of halfway, courtesy of Staggs and Cleary. 15 in from the western touchline. Played to Grant. He sends the ball away open side right this time. As it's a running effort here from the Maroons. Munster over halfway. Great run. 4 metres in Blues territory. Grant goes right to Walker. Turns it back into Tino. He's caught 38 out from the Blues line. Last play. 18 in from the eastern touchline. Grant goes left away. Walker. The kick from 37 metres out. Down the middle of the ground. Are they going to let it bounce? Toto went for it. The ball loose on the ground. Picked up by Capewell. 6 more tackles for Queensland. He turned the ball back on the inside and the Maroons have it through Harry Grant. About 18 out from the goal line. Here they come again. Played to Plath. It goes left to Walker. Switches back to the right. He dummies. Got through one. Crawling along the ground to within 6 of the goal line. Finished off by Fanua Blake and Olakau'atu. Right in front of the northern post. Played to Grant. He goes left to Munster. He links up with Tabuai Fadeau. Couldn't get on the outside of the defensive Stags. Great tackle. 9 metres out. Queensland 12. New South Wales 0. Origin 1. They work it right. Flegler. Punch to the ground. 8 out from the New South Wales line in front of the left upright. Olakau'atu and Yeo involved. Back left they come. Little stab kick by Cameron Munster. And Lady
3: ladies and gentlemen, in Oregon one. It's hammer time. WI for no races through to score. Two tries from stab kick for the Maroons. Perfect from Munster. Perfect from WI for no. Perfect from Queensland. They lead 16-0. The ambush has arrived. 17 minutes gone in Origin 1, Luke Lewis.
0: Well, New South Wales are kidding themselves at the moment. You had Tedesco and you had Brian Toll look at each other going, who's catching the ball? Then all of a sudden, Toll had to come up with a really late play on that ball. Comes up with an error. They gift the Queenslanders some beautiful field position once again. And their attack at the moment out on the left edge and the right edge, absolutely beautiful. And Cam Munster this time takes a little bit out of Sam Walker's book and goes, you know what? They're all up in the line. There's no one at back. I'm going to put it on my foot. I've got the hammer outside me, and I'll go straight through, untouched, and score another try. 16-0 of a kick to come, and it's only 18 minutes into the first half. This is a disgrace by the New South Wales.
2: Yeah, Louis, you said it before the game, mate, is that modern footy is all about getting across the ad line really quickly, and that's what gave the space in the backfield is Queensland getting across the ad line really quickly. Cam Munster sees the opportunity, the space in the backfield. What a great kick, and wow, Queensland on fire.
1: Incredible. I mean, they are, I get what Louis's saying about New South Wales, but this Queensland team has started perfectly. We spoke in the pre-game show about these big leads Queensland had in games 2 and 3 last year of 20 points. Well, they're almost there again.
2: Well, in the speed of the modern game, Andrew, you can't have 37% of possession in State of Origin expect to be in the contest.
1: Well, the only reason you have that little possession is drop ball.
2: That's it, and we've seen three errors inside that 20-metre area.
1: Here's Walker, 22 out, 16 in from touch, western side. 18 minutes gone, 16-0 Queensland. Walker strikes it, likes it, kicks the goal. He's 3 out of 3, and on the back of 3 tries in 8 minutes, Queensland 18 lead New South Wales 0. What a start by the visitors, John Gibbs.
2: Oh, this is absolutely incredible, and the crowd here, as you would expect, the rain has continued to fall, it's only light, but they are subdued. They're not soaked. They're subdued. It's incredible. The first two tries scored to players scoring their first tries in State of Origin, Toya and Flegler. The Hammer has scored 12 tries in 11 matches, and he's got 6 in 4 game 1 matches. He's a freak.
1: Here's the kick downfield by Tedesco, caught by Queensland's Munster. 2 out from the goal line. He sends the pass away to the right side. That's Pat Carrigan on the field now. He's tackled 12 out from his own line. He's come on for Flegler. What about the start of his game? Tom Flegler, 18 minutes, scored a try and sees his team to an 18-0 lead. Now it's Max Plath going on a stepping run centre field. He's caught 25 out from his own goal line. You're with Luke Lewis, Matt Elliott, John Gibbs, and I'm Andrew Moore on ABC Sport. Origin 1 for the men as Cotter on the right edge has caught 14 short of halfway by Cleary. Plays the ball to Grant. Centre field left to Munster from inside the 40. He's going to find the grass here. Kicking behind Tedesco. Looking for a 40. 20 off. Kohler did brilliantly. He got back there, picked it up one-handed and didn't knock it on. And then he beats the first tackle attempt by Toy. Now cleaned up by Fifita, 19 out from his own line. He did brilliantly there, Tolatau Kohler. Half the Blues team still offside on play two, as now Crichton, 24 out from his own line, plays it. It comes right now to To'o. He's caught and lost the football. 29 out from the Blues line. And now it's a penalty going to Queensland.
0: Shepherd.
1: So it's an obstruction against the Blues. Louis, they can't stop stepping in each other's way, literally, on this occasion.
0: Yeah, it's so bizarre. Like, they look so lost at the moment. They must have expected just to come out here and think, oh, we're going to win. They didn't want to come out and earn it. And Queensland have come out and earned it. They're just working hard. They know, don't you know, chance your arm too much. Come out of your own end. Let's just get to a kick. Make New South Wales make an error. We'll get some good position and we'll make them pay. But they'll probably take the 2 here, make it out the 20. And why not? Because all they have to do is get through another set, kick it down the other end, and New South Wales will come up with another error.
1: The extraordinary thing is here, if Walker kicks this goal, it'll be the third Origin game in a row that Queensland's held a 20-point lead.
2: Well, he's going to kick the goal, so you know, Andrew, because it's pretty much adjacent to the goalpost and only 25 metres out there. Queensland are getting together there, just the whole team going, this isn't about the scoreline, this is about staying focused and keeping the job.
1: Well, there's still 3/4 of the game to go. We're 20 minutes and 30 seconds in. It's Queensland 18, New South Wales 0. And Sam Walker, 23 metres out, right in front of the northern post. He's already kicked three from three. We'll get to some of your texts shortly on 0467 920222. Remembering, if you're listening in the UK, it will be a little more expensive. We're getting texts all around the world, which is wonderful for us. Here's Walker right in front. And he kicks the goal. His fourth from four attempts. There it is again, John Gibbs. 20-point lead. Queensland over New South Wales, 20-0.
2: Well, it's incredible, isn't it? And that was 20-0 at half-time in that Game 3 match. So it's already 20-0. And as you said, Andrew, a lot of time to go. New South Wales got to hang on to the ball. They've got to score one try at a time and just, you know, just get some confidence, because at the moment they're bereft of confidence. But let's take our hat off to Queensland, because they have played a brilliant brand of rugby league. Their kicking has been superb. Their shift of the ball has been magnificent.
1: Oh, they've been unreal. No doubt about it. Queensland, here's the kickoff. Deep, deep, deep into the in-goal area. But it is caught by Kalyn Ponga. He sends the pass away to his right to Carrigan. And Pat Carrigan's caught 12 out from his own line. 18 minutes 40 left in the first half. And I'm wondering already, does this 18 and a half minutes determine the entire series? Here's Queensland outside their 20. Remembering, Game 2 is at the MCG. Game 3 is at Lang Park. Here's Reuben Cotter, dumped to the ground on the right edge. 31 out from his own goal line by Yo and two others, including Ethan Strange. Played to Grant. He sends it away open side left. Queensland 10 short of halfway. Plath. He plays it. Kick downfield now. And backtracking, taking it beautifully as Kohler. 20 out from his own goal line. Starts running across field. Then he straightens into the chase of Munster and Carrigan. And caught 28 out from his own line. First baby steps, I suppose, for the Blues. Laurie Daly will be hoping that they get to their kick.
0: Or just get over halfway at least.
1: Have they been over halfway? Here's the Blues on their 30. Cleary dummy half. Goes left to top. Oh, he's made a couple of the errors. And he's taken 11 short of halfway. 20-0.
0: Oh, Queensland win. One.
1: And they've lost the ball again. Brian To'o, that's three. I reckon I've gone seasons without seeing Brian To'o make three mistakes. He's made three in 22 minutes, and he's inconsolable out there. It'll be a maroon scrum feed. They bring it right on this western side. 10 in from touch, 40 metres out.
4: And I acknowledge that what you're saying about Queensland, how well they're playing, but they're being gifted field position. When you've got that much talent in your team and you get this amount of field position and possession, you got this field position and you've had 68% of possession in a State of Origin game, the score can't be anything else but 20-0.
1: Well, New South Wales be hoping that's all it stays, because Queensland win the scrum and it comes right Walker to Ponga. He's caught 11 metres in Blues territory. Three tries in an 8-minute period for the Maroons. They are totally dominating a rattled Blues team. Now at the centre goes Plath. He's caught 34 out from the New South Wales goal line. Plays the ball now to Harry Grant. Comes right to Carrigan. Charges into the defence, and he's going to be claimed there by off the bench now for New South Wales. Cam Murray, 25 out from the goal line. Walker shifts it right to Kalyn Ponga. Ponga beats one. He got a pass away as well to Cotter. He keeps it alive to Toya. He keeps it alive to Ponga, 12 metres out. Drifts from right to left. Turns it into Fasul Malawi. Caught six out from the goal line. Two tackles left. Maroons out of dummy half. Harry Grant. Oh, they've lost the footy. The pass came across and it's been knocked on by Queensland. And it's going to be, that was Reuben Cotter, disappointingly for him, dropping it. Good defence from Ethan Strange. That'll be a blue scrum feed, 10 out from their own goal line. Queensland 20, New South Wales 0, 24 minutes gone. That is the first mistake, isn't it, from New South, from Queensland?
0: Yeah, absolutely it is. And I'll tell you what, it's the first bit of aggression into a really good under-the-bore tackle, these kind of conditions there from Ethan Strange. It forces the error, but yeah, that's the first error that Queensland have made in this whole opening half. And I'll tell you what, New South Wales needed that error there, because if they completed that set, I think it was game over.
1: Here's the scrum fed and won by the Blues. So it comes right to To'o. And he's caught 14 out from his own line. There to greet him was Carrigan. And a couple of other defenders, including Munster. Now right edge to Olakau'atu. He's floored. 25 out from his own line. Great defence coming from Tabuai Fadeau. Fade to Robson. He sends it centre field left as New South Wales, just outside their 30, trailing 20 points to nil. Now centre field left to Isaiah Yeo, the captain. He steps court, 10 metres short of halfway. He plays the footy. And they work it to the right side this time. And Cam Murray Steps up to the defence. Caught one-on-one there by Plath. Just short of halfway. Now set of field. They go to the left. Cleary. Got it away to Strange. Bounced away from the first. Accelerates Ethan Strange. Great effort by him. He's caught 10 metres of Maroon's territory. Played quickly. They work it to the right edge. New South Wales to within 30 of the goal line. Hudson Young stands in the tackle. 28 metres out. Last play. Blues trailing 20 points to nil. Comes left to Cleary. The kick from 28 metres out. Bodies on the deck. Up goes Cobbo with the catch. Penalty New South Wales. Contact on the kicker. Penalty the first of the evening for the Blues. 10 out from the Queensland line. 15 in from touch western side. 14 minutes 30 left in the half. Queensland 20, New South Wales 0.
0: Well, this is their first real opportunity in the first half from New South Wales to get their chance. Just watching the replay there, it was definitely Tedesco. A penalty. They did go into front of Tedesco. But here they go, New South Wales, quick tap and they're underway.
1: Yeah, Tedesco got knocked to the ground by Capewell. Here's the Blues from the tap, 3 metres out from the goal line as they try to find a way through here and attack. The defence has not been all that flash, nor their attack. Ball played and it comes to the right side. Murray takes on the defence himself, beat the first man, Capewell, caught 5 metres out from the goal line. Victor Radley is out there too for the Blues. Can he give them a bit of starch? He's got the footy in his hand, sends it left, Cleary. He puts it on the tail. We're going to see another one from a kick. Try to Hudson Young. Hudson with an H. He's over to score. Does that turn things around? A lost ball by Reuben Cotter, 5 out. The penalty conceded by Capewell. And now a brilliant kick by Cleary. Great chase, Hudson Young. 26 and a half gone. Queensland 20, New South Wales 4. Try to the Blues, Luke Lewis.
0: Well, the good thing about this for the Blues, they'll get a heap of confidence now. It's the first time in this half, in this game one state of origin, that they've had any field position. They come down here, they get a really nice play, they get a good look at it. Nathan Cleary's seen that the short kicks are working, gets a nice little touch on it. And Hudson Young, he's great at pushing through on kicks, gets a great take on that, scores a try. And I feel like the momentum may shift a little bit back into New South Wales. It would definitely give him a lot of confidence, Andrew.
4: What about the nuance around that kick, Louis? That's a no-look kick. So he's looking out, drops the ball onto his foot. And I'll tell you what, that really takes some courage in doing that because New South Wales hadn't had a lot of possession. That was a play three kick, Andrew, you know, in good ball, the first time they've had some decent possession there. So Nathan Cleary just showing what a brilliant player he is.
1: All right, now Cleary lining it up, touchline, John Gibbs.
2: Well, after that mistake by Queensland, they took it down the other end. They did get a six again, but they took it comfortably down the other end when they were able to hang onto the ball. That's his first try, Hudson Young, in 7 games in State of Origin. But just by the way, there have been 13 missed tackles by New South Wales, and 5 of those have been missed by Hudson Young. He owed them one.
1: 20 points to 4, Nathan Cleary. 17 out, 18 in from touch, eastern side with the right boot. Cleary strikes it, likes it, kicks the goal. So it is now 20 points to 6, Queensland leads New South Wales. We've still got 12 minutes to go in the first half. What a start. On the text line, 0467 920222. Loving the call on radio with pictures. Queensland to win by 18, says Ian and Roslyn in Canberra. Griffo from Thoreau says, play the ball with two hands, for God's sakes, New South Wales. Howdy, fellas. Great calling as usual. Working away, listening on my phone. Walkers on. Queensland, all the best from Bruce, Perigian Beach. Giving Victor 10 minutes before he's in the bin, reckons Jen. Boys lifting to rapid from Bathurst up the Blues, says Austin, as the kickoff is caught. 4 metres out from the goal line. It comes right to Radley, and Victor's caught. 13 out from his own line. Team, great call. I'm listening from Japan. Shame about the score. Thanks from Tim. Andrew, did you just about GSP the series? Go on, do it. Whatever Loz is in charge, New South Wales aren't going to be a threat, reckons Tiger Matt. No, I didn't go that far, Tiger Matt. But you did feel if Queensland go into half-time leading 26-0 or something ridiculous, it'll be very hard, if not impossible, for the Blues to bounce back in the series. But now, the Blues have scored next. They've got it through Tedesco, 13 short of halfway as it comes to the right edge. And the tackle made here, about 5 metres short of halfway. Getting to his feet, Murray. Plays the ball to Robson. Kick downfield by Cleary. Low trajectory kick. Sits up eventually for Ponga. 10 metres out from his own goal line. Returns it into the chase of Staggs. And he flings him to the ground one-on-one. And then he ends up on his shoulder, did Staggs. Sloppy play the ball. Scooped up eventually by Munster. Play on, says referee Ashley Klein. Beat To'o. Caught 34 out from his own line. 18 in from touch, western side by Yo. Now Queensland work it right up the middle of the ruck. They have a 10-metre short of halfway. Played by Cobbo. Comes right to Carrigan. And he steps into three New South Wales defenders, Joe Murray and Robson, and Feld. 1 metre short of halfway, 10 minutes 43 left in the first half. Plath got a short ball away to support. Queensland, 10 metres inside the territory of New South Wales as the tackle was made there on Lindsay Collins. High kick coming down, Tedesco. Great catch under some pressure as he's taken now by the chase. He'll play at 14 out from his own line of Rob Toyer. Ball played as New South Wales have it. Are they starting to settle down here? Comes away to Kohler. He makes it up to his 20 on play two. He plays it to Reece Robson. Comes centre field right to To'o. And he's wrapped up 26 out from his own line. 20 points to 6 to the Maroons. Half an hour gone. Now to the left it's Crichton. Isolated out on that side. Wrapped up 33 out from his own line. Shrugged away from the defender as he plays the ball to Robson. Show and go from Reece. Makes it over the 40. Last tackle, New South Wales. It comes right to Cleary. And just outside the 40. Spiralling torpedo punt. Down to Cobbo or Ponga. Cobbo with the catch. And Ponga just points like a traffic cop. That way, Selwyn. And that way he goes. He's wrapped up 28 out from his own line. 15 in from the western touchline. Play quickly to Tabuai Fido to Ponga. As they work it left to right, Jojo Fifita. He's now tackled outside his 30. The speed of this game is just as you had anticipated. Now Queensland's Collins. As another replacement comes on the field for Queensland, Britton Nicara making his Origin debut. As the Maroons work it out, a dummy half, Grant gets to halfway. Queensland leading 20 points to 6 after almost 31 minutes. Munster short side left, Capewell bounced into the defence, got away from them, passed to Tabuai Fido, lost backwards by Munster, scooped up by Ponga, knocked back, says referee Klein. Centre field Collins, he's caught, 40 out from the Blues line, last play, amazing one-handed pickup by Grant, goes right to Walker, it's frantic, he puts up the high kick, pressure on Tedesco, but he comes down with it, Tedesco, then he beat Toyer, beat another one, Cotter, no, Cotter held on to his strides. 22 out, it's played and it comes right to Kohler. He's caught short of his 30. Queensland 20, New South Wales 6, Luke Lewis.
0: Wow, it's a frantic game, isn't it? Just looking at New South Wales at the moment, they are so bunched up, they're that tired, they've been doing so much defence, they are struggling at the moment. Queensland just keeping the pressure on.
1: They need to score next still, don't they, the Blues? And if they do, who knows? Here's Ola Kawatu. Tackle 5 short of halfway, western side. Play to Robson, goes left to Yeo. He had a big dummy to Murray. And then in the tackle, he offloads anyway to Robson. Reece straightens into 3 Maroons defenders. Capewell in there with Cotter and one other. 9 metres in Maroons territory. It's played on the last. Cleary from 41 metres out. A hurried kick to the southeast corner. Kalen Ponga. Oh, what a catch. He flew through the air, brought down a cloud. And he's got it 13 out from his own line. 8 left in the half, Matthew Elliott.
4: Yeah, what we're seeing is New South Wales just starting to get some momentum and play, Andrew. And what we know about modern footy is just that if you can keep hold of that momentum, you'll score points for sure.
1: Here's Cobbo hitting a tough tackle by Ola Kawatu inside his 30. And now to dummy half, Queensland starting to get pinned down a little bit. Capewell on the 30-metre line. Ball goes astray. Now the Maroons are starting to look flustered. As Ponga picks it up off the deck, gives it to Munster. He runs around in circles, pass away to Ponga. They keep going left to right to Carrigan to Walker. Sam Walker turns it back on the inside. And now Queensland are 32 out from their own line, but they're looking flustered. Short side right, kick downfield by Walker inside the 40, into the grass. Great kick by Walker. Tedesco will pick it up about 2 out from his own goal line in front of his post. Heads up over the 10. He had Staggs with him, but instead he's collared. Great tackle by Capewell. 14 out from the goal line. Plays it, comes left now as Staggs is caught. 17 out from his own line. Queensland 20, New South Wales 6, 7 minutes left in the half. Played to Cleary, goes left to To'o in midfield. Wrapped up 25 out from his own goal line. Midway through the set. Now it comes left to Crichton. He's caught 32 out from his own line. Or is that Radley? It's Radley in the headgear. Play to Robson, goes right to Murray, plays out the back to Cleary, they've got numbers here. Tedesco away now to Staggs. Staggs, oh, good tackle by Tabuai Fido. Just short of halfway, 5 in from touch, western side. Played on the last to To'o, goes left to Cleary. Low trajectory kick down to the southwest corner. And despite the backspin, works its way over the touchline. And it'll be a play the ball for Queensland. 13 out from their own line. Queensland 20, New South Wales 6. Touchline, John Gibbs.
2: Oh, this is frenetic. This, if Felice Cafusi was playing, also known as Vin Diesel, this could be another movie, Fast and Furious. It's been quite amazing. And the disparity in the score is quite surprising when you see what New South Wales has done the last 10 minutes. they're back in this. They need to score next, and then they will be brimming with confidence.
1: These athletes are going at 28 million K an hour. It's incredible to watch. Here's Fifita, tackled 30 out from his own line for the Maroons. Played to Grant, goes left to Carrigan, a settler. And Pat Carrigan stands in the tackle, 34 metres out from the Maroons, goal line. Played to Grant, goes left to Munster. Oh, Ponga's lost it. He's showing it. He's got the hippy shakes at the moment, Carlin Ponga. That's a couple of terrible bits of handling from him. And what it does is give the Blues a great opportunity. They work at right edge. Stag got straight through the hammer and now taken 18 out from the Maroons. Goal line, still 5.5 left in the half. And set restart for New South Wales as well. The first for the Blues in the game. As it comes on the inside now to Radley, running off clearing. He's tackled 18 out, so a tough challenge here for the Queensland defence. Play to Robson, spins it left to Cleary, out the back to Strange, cut out ball to Crichton. Crichton accelerates and steps, taken by Toya, and over the top there came Nicara, 10 out from the goal line. New South Wales with the footy, and out of dummy half goes Young. He's caught 6 out from the goal line. He'll play with a couple of tackles to go. Radley on the charge. Has his feet taken from underneath him by Grant. 2 metres away. Play to Robson. He puts in a kicking goal. And then the ball is dropped in the in-goal area. Did he recover it, Cam Murray, in time? He's saying yes. Ash Klein says we're going to the bunker.
5: No try. Make sure there's no interference on the run through. Confirm there is a knock-on by New South Wales.
1: I thought live Murray knocked it on, Louis, but he appeared pretty confident for whatever that's worth.
0: Yeah, well, the kick is a beautiful little kick from Reece Robson. Hits the post as well, I'm sure. And it takes a little bit of a change.
6: New South Wales kick chase is onside.
0: And it definitely comes off Cam Murray from my first thought, but I think he might recover it before it hits the ground.
1: Bounced off the upright. Murray against Capewell.
6: Contact from his AO is incidental.
1: Push and shove Yeo and Capewell. Then with Capewell and Murray. Murray gets...
0: No, that comes off, yeah.
5: Go back, Bucky. Go back.
0: It comes off Capewell into Murray.
1: Well, that's fine. That's all knocked back anyway.
0: Yeah, and then Murray, I think, recovers it before he hits the ground. But they're looking at the contact on Capewell.
6: Cameron Murray's playing the man.
0: Oh, that's...
6: Which is a penalty.
0: Playing for the ball. The man's in front of him.
1: He lost it, regathered it, almost ate it. But it doesn't matter. It's going to be a penalty to Queensland, Matthew. No try. It remains Queensland 20, New South Wales 6, 4 minutes 30 to go in the half.
4: I don't agree with that call. No. I think it was a knock-on by Cam Murray either way, so it would have been a 20-metre restart, 7 tackles.
0: No, he regathered it before it hit the ground. It would have been a try. Yeah. If they say that he's not making a play on Capewell, he catches the ball and then hits his arm, stays in the air and regathers it.
4: You're right. Sorry. I stand corrected, Louis.
1: John Gibbs downstairs. How did you see it?
2: Yeah, tough call because where else was he going to go, Cam Murray? He was only struggling to get to the ball, desperately trying to get to the ball. It would have been interesting, though, to have another look at that put down because there was an arm out and whether or not he just put his arm on it, I'm not sure. But I think the initial call of playing the man was tough.
1: Here's Queensland 12 short of halfway, play 2. It comes right to Lindsay Collins. New South Wales has gained some momentum here, even if that try was disallowed. Grant goes right. Good, strong barnstorming run by Carrigan. Finally comes to an end. 4 metres in Blues territory, courtesy of Isaiah Yeo. Now set of field, it's Munster. His teammate Collins hit the deck next to him. Munster tackled. 37 away from the goal line by Murray. Played to Grant, goes left to Walker, quick hands, Ponga, Tabuai-Pado, way to Cobbo, slips over near the western touchline, steps in field to where Staggs and To'o put him down, 25 out from the goal line, played on the last tackle, Munster goes right to Walker, up goes the kick for Tedesco, oh, Munster hits the deck, play on, says the referee, Tedesco the catch, and bing, bing, away from 2, Queensland now looking very, very tired to me, Blues 17 out from their own goal line, the ball played, and here's a barnstorming run for New South Wales, getting up to their own 30, and just for the moment, New South Wales are getting the better of Queensland. The ball's going to be played as we just got vision of Kurt Capewell and a shocking cut on the right side of his face. More missed tackles from Queensland as the Blues get within 15 of halfway. To'o played to Robson, goes left to Radley. Cotter is there in defence along with Grant. About 8 short of halfway and Walker, 20 in from the eastern touchline. Robson sends the ball open side right. Away from Murray to Cleary to Olakau'atu. He accelerates, can't really, as he's put to the ground a metre in Maroon's territory. He'll play 20 in from the western touchline on the last. Comes right, Cleary the kick. And down she goes to Ponga. He leaps in the air, takes it 20 out from his own goal line, and then met by the chase, headed by Staggs and To'o. He'll play just inside his 30. 2 minutes 30 left in the half. Queensland 20, New South Wales 6 as Cobbo got through To'o and now tackle 14 short of halfway. Plays the ball to Grant, goes open side right. Jojo Fifita. He's wrapped up 4 metres short of halfway. He plays it to Grant. Comes to the right to Cotter with a right foot step straight into the defence. Murray's in over the top. Radley down low, 8 metres in Blues territory. Now Queensland, go right to left, Walker. Munster slows it down, runs around in circles going nowhere. And he stands in the tackle, he's easily picked off by the Blues there. 37 away, last tackle. Grant goes right, Walker. Up she goes, the kick is coming down pretty shallow. Tedesco, up they go against Tabuai-Fido. Tedesco again, boy Louis' catching's been amazing. 20 points to 6, the Moroes lead.
0: Yeah, absolutely, he's been great at fullbacks. Had a lot of high balls coming his way with a lot of pressure with some great leapers in front of him, but he keeps coming down with that ball and just easing that pressure off New South Wales, but they can't afford an error here. New South Wales have got to get the ball up the other end of the field or get a set restart here just to put some pressure on Queensland before the halftime bell.
1: Now comes to the left, Yo, then away to Cleary, links up with Ethan Strange, steps, caught, 13 short of halfway, 15 in from the eastern touchline, just over a minute to go in the half. Cleary sends it right to Radley. He's taken about 4 short of halfway. Capewell was in there along with Carrigan. And now it's played to Robson. Spins it away right to Cleary. Then a short ball away. Tedesco on the last. Spins it out to Staggs. Staggs puts in a kick across his body. Dropping back is Ponga. Ponga, the catch. He flew through the air. And there's no one within Cooey. And hit the deck dramatically. But he's got it. 12 out from his own line with 45 seconds.

0: well forward. It'll be a scrum feed for the Blues if there's time. Clock ticking down to 10 seconds. And Cleary would fancy a two-point field goal here. If he can get the attempt, there's time off with 5 seconds to go. And I reckon that will be the plan here. A two-point field goal for Nathan Cleary to get them to within two converted tries.
1: Yeah, he's lining up.
0: He's standing about 48 out from the Maroons line. To'o will feed the scrum, and of course he will. Cleary standing at first receiver, just in Queensland side of halfway. In it goes. One, Robson goes to Cleary. The kick from 47 metres out, didn't get much of it at all. Bounces five out from the line into the in-goal area. Ponga will pick it up and just run it over the dead ball line. Wow, what a first half. At lightning speed for 40 minutes. Mistakes cost New South Wales an opening quarter of perfection for Queensland, and the Maroons go into the shed with a 20-6 lead. Still a lot of work to do, they'll know that, but they're well in front. 20-6 in the 2026 season opener. For Queensland, tries to Rob Toyer in the 10th minute, Tom Flegler in the 14th, Hamiso Tabuai-Fadeau in the 18th, Sam Walker, 4 goals from 4 attempts, 1 restart. For New South Wales, a try to Hudson Young in the 27th minute. Nathan Cleary, 1 from 1, 1 restart. Penalties, 2-1 to the Maroons, but it is Queensland dominant at halftime on the scoreboard, Luke Lewis, with a 20-6 lead.
1: Yeah, absolutely. They've been brilliant, Queensland. They come out, they had a real game plan on just completing sets, getting out of their own end, and really attacking with their defence. I thought that did that so well. I thought Sam Walker was outstanding in these first 40 minutes of Origin football. Again, so was Capewell. He's come up with a couple of massive plays, but they just held the ball. They really starved New South Wales of it, and New South Wales were just out on their feet in that first 40 minutes. But that try did get a little bit of confidence back. I think they need to score early in the second half to have any chance of winning this game.
0: Well, Queenslander Matthew Elliott, you couldn't have wished for anything better than what the Maroons produced in that opening 20 minutes, could you?
2: Oh, their application and focus was great, but I've got to say New South Wales certainly gave them a massive leg up. And as a passionate Queenslander, I'll say something else. You know, looking at that Cam Murray disallowed try, I don't think that decision's the right decision. I think it was a try. So we dodged a bullet there.
0: All right, John Gibbs, thoughts on the first 40 minutes?
3: Oh, well, they were brilliant. The Queensland were absolutely fantastic. New South Wales, though, they aided and abetted that good performance because they gave them so much field position, dropped so much ball, and some of the errors were so fundamental. We had a lot of missed tackles by Hudson Young, who ended up scoring the first try, which, you know, was excellent, but he also came up heights, and after that was a really good charge. But that play the ball by Brian To'o, I mean, you can drop the ball when you go up for a bomb and you're charging at it, but one of the play the ball, seriously, it looked like he was not with it. It was incredible. He just completely missed the ball, hands and feet all over the place. But nevertheless, they got into a bit of a rhythm. But I just want to give you a little morsel there, Andrew. New South Wales has only overcome a greater than a 4-point deficit at halftime once in Origin history. Wow. They were 6 points behind. Now, I know they nearly clawed back in Perth, but they didn't. 6 points behind is the biggest comeback they've ever mounted to win a game. You know when that was? Game 2, 1993. So they've still got a very, very high mountain to climb.
0: On the text line, hey lads, on the road at Black Mountain northbound on the New England Highway to Brisbane. Let's go the Maroons. Good start to the game, and what a first half. Also, keep up the great calls, guys. It really makes it feel like I'm there watching from Ranga the Truckee. Good on you, Ranga, and safe travels to you. Jono, come on, Luke. You're supposed to be an impartial commentator. Put your Blues hat aside and be impartial. It's what expected. Love your state and team, but respect the opposition. I don't think an

0: Oh.
1: That's what he said. Don't take it personally. That's what he says to us when we disagree with him as well. Also on the text line, 0467 920222. There's a surprise. Queensland get all the call. Oh, here we go. New South Wales needs a snappy catch cry like Queenslander. I seriously reckon if the Blues fans all identified as a Welshman, it could have a similar effect. You could start the chant like Billy Moore did, Ryan, in Brisbane. Listening to you boys with the telly muted, is it just me or do the New South Wales players look like they're running on treadmills? Asks Luca. Brian from Yamina, Gibbsy said it's frenetic, but have you heard New South Wales anything about the halves? I think Ethan Strange has taken the line on a few times.
0: He's had a couple of nice carries.
1: Yeah.
0: Nathan Cleary can't do anything. He's just kicking at the moment. Come up with a nice kick for Hudson Young. But I tell you what, Sam Walker's dominating. And he's been outstanding for Queensland. And so is Cam Munster. Cam Munster hasn't been playing great football for Melbourne, but he's playing outstanding tonight.
2: You get to play outstanding when you get field position.
0: Correct.
2: And, you know, the Blues have been pushing off the back fence probably 90% of their possessions.
1: So far, my favourite quote of the 2026 Origin Series, you know where I am, run at me. Luke Lewis, ABC Sport, Sydney. It is halftime. It's Queensland 20, New South Wales 6. I love you to death, Luai. Let's take a break. We'll go to the ABC newsroom. We'll regather our thoughts and hopefully that second half, as quick as the first, it was mighty. 20-6, the Maroons are leading the Blues.
3: ABC News with Noni Edwards. One Nation leader Pauline Hanson is calling for negative gearing to be limited to two homes per person. The government will introduce its controversial legislation to Parliament tomorrow to restrict future negative gearing to only new builds. Senator Hanson has offered an alternative model, telling Sky that Labor's plan won't deliver on its aim of getting more young people into their own homes.
4: Negative gearing, well, then I'd put it to two houses, limit to two houses, and let people invest in the housing as they have done to provide for later in life. And the younger ones can invest in a house with negative geared while they're still at home living with their parents to try and pay off the mortgages.
3: Analysts are warning it's becoming harder for young people to find work as the federal government announces a massive overhaul to employment services. Australians accessing JobSeeker will be required to complete tasks and activities tailored to their situation. There'll be more consultation for the reforms before implementation in 2028. Chief Economist from the Australia Institute, Greg Jericho, says more young people are unemployed now compared to 6 months ago.
5: Getting really hard at the moment for younger people to find work. And certainly if you are unemployed, the hoops and things you have to go through to get a job and also exist on JobSeeker make it pretty near impossible for some.
3: The Aboriginal and Torres Strait Islander Social Justice Commissioner says the timing of NT Police's announcement no charges would be laid against officers involved in the death of an Aboriginal man in Alice Springs last year was harmful. Yesterday's announcement fell on National Sorry Day and a day before the one-year anniversary of Kumanjai White's death after he was restrained by two officers in a supermarket. Police Commissioner Martin Dole yesterday said he wanted to tell Mr. White's family about the decision as soon as it had been made to end the family's uncertainty. The lawyer for a man accused of murder has told a WA Supreme Court jury he shouldn't be found guilty because he's not a career criminal. David Webber reports.
6: Paul May and James Hunt are on trial accused of murdering Raymond Smith in his Greenbushes home in 2023. The courts heard the men went there for a burglary and Mr. Hunt stomped on the 68-year-old's chest and neck. Mr. May's lawyer, Simon Freitag, told the jury the plan his client was a part of was for a non-violent burglary, and this changed when someone lost the plot and lost their mind. He said the assault on Mr. Smith was unexpected, unnecessary, and was not a probable consequence of what they set out to do. Mr. Freitag said Mr. May's own plan was to go to work after the burglary. The trial continues.
3: Internationally, Israel says it has killed the armed wing commander of Hamas, Mohammed Odeh, in a strike on Gaza. It comes just days after his predecessor died in a similar attack. Local reports suggest at least three Palestinians have been killed and dozens more injured in the attack, which targeted a residential building in one of Gaza City's busiest market areas. The Israeli security agency says the buildings were serving as a hideout for Odeh. The governor of the port city of Sevastopol in Russian-occupied Crimea says its air defence units have repelled a number of overnight Ukrainian attacks. He says more than 20 drones have been downed and several buildings damaged. The strategic port city is used to house Russia's Black Sea Fleet, whose capabilities

0: been drastically reduced by Ukrainian strikes. The original Adelaide Parklands Formula One track designer has estimated remodelling the circuit to host the Australian MotoGP could cost more than $100 million. The motorsport event will move from Phillip Island to Adelaide from 2027. Racetrack designer Bob Barnard says it won't be easy to make the track meet safety requirements. He's told the ABC the MotoGP has left Phillip Island before, which lasted for several years before it moved back.
1: In that situation, you had a permanent racetrack, which has been a real benefit to New South Wales. In this situation, you're not going to have a permanent racetrack. You're going to spend all that money, and if it doesn't work, well, yeah, you're giving it a go. So what? Well, you've wasted your money.
0: Premier Peter Malinauskas says he hasn't heard anything about the $100 million cost, and design work for the track is underway.
2: No one has made any suggestion to me of a $100 million figure. Let me just say that. Let's just be clear about that. But we have been transparent. There is a cost to remodel the track, as you'd reasonably expect.
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8: Game 1, New South Wales versus Queensland.
9: 12 out in front of the Northern Post. Grant dummied the run, goes right to Walker, puts it on the tail and getting there for Queensland to score the first try of the Origin Series is Rob Toia. That was a brilliant kick from Sam Walker.
10: 5 out from the goal line, comfortably enough by Robson. Now on the last tackle, a flick out the back to Walker, away to Flegler.
9: He bursts through the uprights to score. Tom Flegler in his first Origin game in 3 years.
10: 8 out from the New South Wales line in front of the left upright. Olakau'atu and Yeo involved. Back left they come.
9: Little stab kick by Cameron Munster. And ladies and gentlemen, in Origin 1, it's hammer time. Tabuai for no races through to score. Perfect from Munster. Perfect from Tabuai for no. Perfect from Queensland.
11: 16-0 of a kick to come, and it's only 18 minutes into the first half. This is a disgrace by the New South Wales.
10: Victor Radley is out there too for the Blues. Can he give them a bit of starch? He's got the footy in his hand, sends it left, Cleary.
9: He puts it on the tail. We're going to see another one from a kick. Try to Hudson-Young. Hudson with an H. He's over to score. Does that turn things around?
12: What about the nuance around that kick, Louis? That's a no-look kick. So he's looking out, drops the ball onto his foot. And I'll tell you what, that really takes some courage in doing that.
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10: Well, no rain here at Stadium Australia at the moment at halftime, but storm clouds brewing around New South Wales with Queensland in front, 20-6. So thanks so much for joining us on ABC Sport, on the ABC Listen app or ABC Listen, wherever you are. And so lovely to hear texts from China and Japan and all around the world, Italy and Spain. Great to hear from you. You're with Luke Lewis, Matthew Elliott, John Gibbs. I'm Andrew Moore. Our text number right through until 10:30 local time tonight is 0467 920 222. A text message here from Damien, who says, loving the game. Although New South Wales need to pull their finger out, but enjoying being on the couch, pizza and sports drinks with Tim, Patrick and Samantha Grace. Sounds like fun, Damo. Was there? Almost. Wish I was there. But and for you, Patrick, the question would be Mitch Moses or Ethan Strange. Half time. It is 20-6 to Queensland. Louis, you've cooled down. You've been outside. Your family's here at the ground. You've had a hug with your kids and your beautiful wife. Given all of that, down 20-6, New South Wales, what are they focusing on, or should they be in the sheds?
11: Well, they've got to just come out and play 10 times better than what they just played, to be fair. But I'd like to see someone just to come out and put some shots on, put some mongrel back into New South Wales. Queensland have got mongrel in them at the moment. They're attacking with their defence, and I reckon that's what's got them the field position and got them in the situation that they are at the moment. They've put defence first, attack second. And that's what's got him the points on the board, which is weird as it sounds. I feel like New South Wales are going to come out and chance their arm a little bit, play some football. They're doing one-out carries out of their own end. They're going nowhere, making no metres. They're kicking from 40. They can't get over halfway. So they've got to chance their arm a little bit, shift to the edge men, get some easy metres up on the outside, and then come back to the middle and see what they can create. quick play the balls, but for me, it's all about defence. A little bit of mongrel in it, and I think they can maybe force some errors and then maybe get a couple of things start going their way.
10: Well, apart from Queensland's perfection in the opening 20 minutes, Matt, the reason Queensland led 20-0 was New South Wales' offensive issues. They couldn't hold the ball. They kept dropping it. But I think there was enough from the Blues just before half-time to get Queensland refocused at the break.
12: Absolutely, Andrew. And we've talked about modern footy and how scorelines can change quickly with momentum. And you can't give away in State of Origin three unforced errors at a ruck and expect, you know, not to have a consequence of points on the board with that. So I've got no doubt that New South Wales can find a way back into this game. That's why Queensland need to come out with a real defensive intent like they started this game.
10: Well, John Gibbs has been watching it all unfold down there from the touchline. Gibbsy, what's the general feel down there here at halftime?
5: Well, there's a sense of optimism now in New South Wales. So just as well they, you know, got a score on the line, because otherwise it was big trouble. Just what's interesting, Andrew, just before we continue to talk about the game, is that Joy Arrow, and we've heard the devastating, tragic news surrounding Joy. He's just sitting in the dugout, in the players' dugout right now. He's talking to people, and people are coming up to him, and he's lapping it all up. But that's very brave of Joy in the face of the adversity that he is facing, that he is sitting here in the open. So well done, Joy Arrow. Queensland, they certainly put on a display in that first half. I can't be blaming the referee for anything in that game, bar maybe that last one. But that was a bunker call by Chris Butler. That was nothing to do with Ashley Klein, because the ball was ricocheting all over the place. I can understand why he sent it up as a no try. You can debate whether or not he's playing the man, but that was a call of the bunker. I think Ash Klein has had a pretty good game. Again, we said it at the start, it's imperative for New South Wales to start this second half well, as Queensland's Munster leads them out.
10: All right, Gibbsy. Just on Ashley Klein, too, he's blown three penalties and two restarts.
11: He's actually been really good. He's let the game flow. I think he's been outstanding. And I go with Gibbsy, that call wasn't from Ashley Klein. He went up with what he thought he'd seen, and Matty thought he saw the exact same thing until he watched the replay. But that's what it is. But New South Wales got to work their way back into this game ASAP.
10: As Jonty pointed out, Queensland, first team back for the second half, leading 20 points to 6. Those three tries, remember, in an 8-minute period to Rob Toyer, Tom Flegler and Hamiso Tabuai-Fadau. Matty, what do we learn from whichever team scores first in this second half?
12: Well, what I learn is that who's going to respect possession? That's where the points came from in that for both teams. You know, the Queensland's try against them came off an error from Caelan Ponga in the backfield.
10: Yep.
12: And it happened the opposite way around. So there's a fair indication there that that would have been one of the topics that coaches were covering at halftime. And obviously having a real defensive focus as well as field position.
10: So the Blues come back down to the southern end of the ground with the scoreline in favour of Queensland, 20 points to 6. A reminder, tomorrow night's game 3 of the women's series, which New South Wales has already wrapped up, leading that 2-0. Having won game 1 in Newcastle 11-6 and game 2 in Brisbane 14-10. You'll hear that from 7 p.m. tomorrow on ABC Sport with Quentin Hull, Karina Brown, the former Queensland Origin captain, and Zane Bojack. Then Friday night we're back with the NRL. 7 p.m. start, please note. We'll be at Shark Park. Cronulla Sutherland against Manu-Ringa. So here's the kickoff for the second half. Caelan Ponga sends it deep to the southern end, and the New South Wales Blues, they get the first touch of the footy in this second half, and they have it about 8 metres out from their own line. Good chase from Carrigan, and also in there was Nicara and Collins, 8 metres out from the line. Radley plays it, sends it right now to Tolatau Kola. He's tackled about 12 out from his own line in front of the southern goalpost. New South Wales first touch in their second half, and it's Yeo at first receiver running off Robson, standing in the tackle, 18 out from his own line of Capewell, is has now got tape around his head. Had a shocking cut late in the first half. They work it right edge. Olakau'atu fell 28 out from his own line. Play quickly to Robson. Sends it left to the fleet of foot. Murray got straight past the first tackle attempt, and now Carrigan's got him. But he got a one-hander away to Robson. Back to the left it goes to Strange. Steps with two within a metre of halfway. Last tackle Blues. Robson goes right. Cleary the kick. Boots it down to the left wing of Cobbo. Remains the target. Catches it 11 out from his own line. Heads over the 20. And in fairness to Selwyn Cobbo, he's not looked like missing a beat. 24 out from his own goal line. That's where he plays it to Munster. Goes right to Tabuai Fadeau. Tackled midfield. 28 out.

0: By Murray, plays the ball to Grant, floats a pass flat left to Carrigan, and Pat Carrigan's caught, seven short of halfway. Two tackles left this set for the Maroons. Played to Grant, goes left to Collins, bang, up the middle he goes. Ola Kawatu left away from the tackle as he's put down on halfway, courtesy of Robson and Radley. Now Munster on the last, puts over an end-over-end kick. Down to the eastern side, Brian To'o the catch, down on bended knee. Then he beats one To'o, that's more the Brian To'o everyone knows. And he'll play a 21 out from his own line. Two gone second half, Louis, and the scoreline 20 points to 6. Here in favour of Queensland as Staggs has put down 29 out from his own line.
1: Yeah, well, a couple of good signs there for New South Wales early. Cam Murray come up with a really nice strong carry. So did Strange again, and come up with a good kick and a good defensive set there. So that's what they need to continue to do, build the pressure on Queensland.
0: It's a good set for the Blues. Comes left. Ola Kawatu caught 6 metres in Queensland territory, but lost the footy again. They just don't know how to play the ball, New South Wales. It is extraordinary. 2 minutes 30 gone, second half. Queensland 20, New South Wales 6, and now the Maroons. Matthew Elliott will get a scrum feed in centre field, 5 short of halfway.
2: At the end of a really brilliant set coming out of their own territory there, New South Wales, Ola Kawatu comes up with another unforced error, gives Queensland some good field position right on halfway. This allows them to, worst case scenario, finish the set 2 metres out from the New South Wales try line.
0: So Queensland wins the scrum, and it comes right edge. Toya wrapped up as he lost the ball. He has. So now the mistakes are coming from Queensland as well. Comes to the left side, Crichton. He's caught 9 metres in Queensland territory, and the Maroons are doing their very best as well to let the Blues back into this. New South Wales 34 out from the line, but they do trail 20 points to 6. The ball played, and it comes to the right from Strange to Radley. He's felt 28 out from the Queensland line. I tell you what, if the Blues score first here, this is a big game changer. Murray works it right to Cleary, turns it on the inside to Ola Kawatu, and Homoli's caught 19 out from the Maroons line. 20 in from touch, eastern side, midway through the tackle count. Robson attacks the short side right. A little stab kick from Tedesco, looking for To'o. Getting back there, Ponga, and he taps it over the dead ball line. Goal line dropout, Queensland, who lead 20 points to 6, 4 gone, second half. On the text line, 0467 920222. Alan is listening in Cambodia, who adds, go the Blues. Luke, run up me, Lewis. Might be your best legendary moment on the ABC, reckons Luca. Andrew, Matthew, Luke.

0: back, 22 out from their own line. Pladner comes right to Collins. He's caught on his own 30. 4 minutes 15 gone, second half. Maroons lead 20-6, and that's very handy. Now comes open side right. Stepping into the defence, Cotter. 15 short of halfway. Plays the ball to Grant. Goes right, Walker from inside the 40. Look for a 40-20. It looks way too shallow. Although the ball bounces on its point. Doesn't have the angle. To'o picks it up. 12 out from his own goal line. Beat the first. Beats the second. Can't beat the third. 13 out from his own line. Let's check him downstairs on the touchline. John Gibbs.
1: Well, the ball is a little bit slippery. But Robert Toye, when he lost the ball, he was absolutely hammered. Amole Alakuatu, he had butterfingers. He had hands and feet everywhere. Again, a little bit like Tile in the first half. I just think, even in his early stage of second half, the defensive line speed of Queensland is quicker than New South Wales.
0: Right, we'll keep an eye out. Here's Crichton Gibbs. He tackled about 32 out from his own line by Carrigan. Now set a field right to Yeo. Runs into some heavy traffic. And three defenders in there, including Capewell. 10 short of halfway. On the last, Cleary from just outside the 40. Drills a kick down low. Lovely hands by Ponga. Clutches it to his chest. 15 out from his own line. Returns it to the 30. Then he got the pass away to his left to Cobbo. He beats one. Stepped over the top of another. And he'll play at 11 short of halfway. 15 in from the eastern touchline. Played to Munster. Goes right to the hammer. Then he links up with Jojo Fifita, who's backslammed by Strange. And one other defender coming through in Hudson Young. And they work at right edge, the Maroons. They take it a metre inside Blues territory. It's played now by Toya. Comes centre field left. Through hands, Carrigan. Then away, Munster to Ponga. Ponga's met, tackled 7 metres in Blues half. 12 in from the eastern touchline. Staggs is in the tackle with Cleary. Now back to the right, Munster just runs around in circles again, but he bounced away from the first. He runs across field, easily picked off, 35 out. They've got his measure just for now. On the last, Walker the kick from 34 out. Down to the southeast corner. Tedesco's been brilliant. And another good catch. Very patient. He'll play 10 out from his own line. 6 minutes 30 gone, second half. Queensland 20, New South Wales 6. To'o at first receiver, centre field. Put to the ground, Luke Lewis, 10 out from his own line.
2: Well, one thing I like that Queensland are doing is they're chancing their arm on play one, especially on kick returns. Callum Ponga coming up, looks down the short side, linking up with his outside backs. I'd like to see New South Wales do the same sort of thing. At the moment, they're just going one out. They're not asking too many questions. And there's another error from New South Wales.
0: Crichton puts it down, picked up Grant, floats a pass away, set a field to Capewell off the ground. He gives it left to Munster. He turns it back on the inside to Tabuai Padeau, and the Hammers caught 20 out. That's two mistakes from Stephen Crichton, normally ever reliable. Now Queensland go right to Capewell. He's tackled 13 out from the Blues line. Queensland 20, New South Wales 6. 7 minutes gone, second half. Now they come to the right to Carrigan up the centre. Tackled in front of the post. 5 out from the line, southern end. Grant sends it right to Walker. Walker got the pass away. Put on the toe by Toya. Ricochet straight to New South Wales. That was poor from Toya. And the Blues will take that. They dive on the bouncing ball through Talatau Kola. 5 out from their own goal line. Now it's played and Tedesco's caught 8 out from his own line. 20-6 Maroons, Matthew Elliott.
1: Robert Toya, just a little message to you. When you got Sam Walker in your team, let him do all the kick and you just carry the ball. That was just a waste of field position.
0: I think you might know that from Clubland too.
1: Oh.
0: Is the Blues outside their 20. Tedesco comes to the right edge. And a good tackle comes here on Cleary. 32 out from the Blues line, eastern side. It's played, Robson goes left, Strange, boot to ball, right foot kick, and it's down the throat of Jojo Fifita. He advances the footy over the 30 to the 40, runs into a sea of blue, and he's caught 8 short of halfway, courtesy of Victor Radley and Cam Murray and Isaiah Yeo. It's played to Walker, goes left, solid contact here on Cobbo. He bounced away from Olakuatu and plays it 5 short of halfway. Grant goes right to Walker, away to Toya. As a replacement, Max Plath back on the field now for Queensland. Reuben Cotter comes off on halfway. Walker runs at the line and offloads left to Munster. Short little pass away to Capewell. He's tackled 8 metres in Blues territory. We've had 8 minutes 40 of the second half. Scores 20-6 Maroons. Walker, slick hands out the back. Ponga, but very well read in defence by Staggs and To'o. 28 out from the line. 5 in from touch, eastern side on the last. Walker got away from one. A dipsy doodle pass back to Munster. Puts up the high kick. Tedesco sprints after it. The ball is actually caught by Lindsay Collins. Where have I seen that before? Or was it Platt? No, it's Platt. And a different blonde forward caught 8 metres out from the goal line. Change over the Blues, survive. 9 gone, second half. Queensland 20, New South Wales 6.
3: We have a captain's challenge from Queensland.

0: Lamb, right in tackle five. It's near the decision of the last tackle. They believe there's high contact on Max Platt.
1: Okay, so it's a challenge, interesting, from Queensland 9 minutes into the second half.
2: For a high tackle on Max Plath, but and Blake Braley's just come on the field as well with Adam Fanua-Blake for New South Wales. But is he onside, first of all? That's what they're checking. Looks like he's onside here in the replay.
3: Based on that being a best angle and the on-field call of onside, we're supporting that Max Plath is onside from the kick.
1: Agree with that.
3: It's a fair run to the ball and clean contest.
1: Plath takes the catch, 10 out.
3: Max Plath takes clean possession of the ball. The contact from Hudson Young is high and low force, but it's worth the penalty. The challenge is successful.
2: But it's worth a penalty.
1: Yeah. Well, in fairness, Louis, wouldn't worry me if they let that go live. But once it goes to a bunker and a challenge, they have to penalise.
2: Yeah, you have to penalise that because it's slow-mo and it's saying that you made contact with the head, but it was soft contact to the head, but I like his little explanation.
1: That's right. But I agree with the explanation. I know people say, oh, that's soft, but it was a high tackle every other game.
4: It was high contact, but again, and I'll take that as a Queenslander as they take the tap here quickly, but he was on the way down as well, Andrew. Tough call.
1: Yeah, it might be, but it's the same that every single game. It's not a new call. He's Queensland 8 metres out. It's 20 points to 6 Maroons. What a huge set this is. Munster turns it back on the inside. That's Lindsay Collins charging at Murray and Radley and Olakau'atu. Tackled two out from the goal line in centre field. Grant goes right to Walker, then away to Ponga. Steps, cut off load. Lovely tackle around the bootlaces from Strange. 10 out from the line. 13 in from touch, southwest corner. Played to Grant, goes left to Walker, back on the inside to Plath, but he's knocked to the ground easily. 11 out from the goal line, two tackles left, Queensland. Grant, long ball, goes to the left, back on the inside. Now it's turned from Walker to Carrigan. He's going nowhere. Brayley involved in the tackle, 9 metres out, last play. Grant goes right, Ponga, runs at the line. Flat pass away was brilliant to Toya, but he's caught a metre out. It needed one more pass, but they couldn't do it. Desperate Blues defence. One out for the goal line. Changeover. Queensland 20, New South Wales 6, half an hour to go. Touchline, Johnny Gibbs.
4: Oh, big tackle there by Cole. That was really good defence. Just by the way, that Max Plath penalty, that was correct, obviously, because he hit him in the head, Hudson Young. But what he did do, Max Plath, he got rewarded for his effort. He was lucky that there was a changeover and a stoppage so they could challenge. Normally that doesn't happen.
1: That was the first challenge from either side as now Adam Fanua-Blake at first receiver. He's put to the ground, 23 out from his own goal line. Two tackles left for the Blues. Blake Brayley had a dummy half, nearly tripped over his own feet. Scampered about 8 or 9. On the last, he's 32 out from his own goal line. Plays it to Radley, goes left to Cleary. And he floats a kick downfield. It's going to be caught by Jojo Fifita. 17 out from his own line. There's a traffic cop. Ponga again just points straight ahead. And Fifita didn't need much encouragement. He's floored. 14 out from his own goal line. Played to Plath. Comes short side right now to Cobbo. He's dumped to the ground just short of halfway by Crichton. Good quick play the ball to Walker. Sends it away left this time. And now Toya's going to be tackled. 7 metres inside Blues territory. Tino Fasulmalaawi back on the field for the Maroons. He replaces Lindsay Collins for an interchange. Queensland, 36 out. Plath, geez, bobbing up all over the place, Max Plath. Played centre field to Grant. Comes to the right, Walker. Switcheroo back on the inside to Carrigan. He straightens into the defence of Adam Fanua-Blake and Radley. And also on the field for the Blues, Brayley. 26 out from the goal line. Last tackle, Queensland holding this 20 points to 6 lead. Munster puts it up to the wing of To'o. The chasers are coming. Brian To'o, what a catch in heavy traffic. Comes down with it despite the presence of Cobbo and Capewell. 3 out from his own line. Plays it. And it comes left away. And the Blues have it, 9 out from their own line through Stags. What a catch that was under pressure by To'olu.
2: Yeah, absolutely. That's Selwyn Cobbo flying down. I got a little bit worried there because he's outstanding under the high ball, Cobbo, but he gets a beautiful take on it, Brian To'o. And he come down, nice quick play the ball. But New South Wales have got to work out how to get out of this own end. They have not been past halfway again in this second half.
1: Strange gets a short pass left to Desco. Well covered this time by Walker. And also in there, Nicara is clear now, runs it on the last. And you've got the flick pass away to Murray. Murray's taken by Munster. All the Blues saying a high tackle. But it's not deemed that way. It's going to be a changeover. The Blues concede possession. Are we going to get a challenge? Here we go.
2: Going for a high shot.
1: Yeah.

0: Queensland 20, New South Wales 6. This is a huge call. It was Munster on Murray.
1: So at this point here, Cameron Munster's grabbed the shoulder and ball. Cameron Murray playing through. It's no high contact at this point.
0: So far, so good. Carrigan didn't go high initially.
1: It's no high contact throughout the whole play. The captain's challenge is unsuccessful.
0: Wow. So the Blues lose their challenge and Matthew, inexplicably, they concede possession 35 out from their own line.
2: That's what I'm scratching my head about. Why would you run the ball on last play inside your own 30?
3: It was good pressure there from the Queenslanders, and I think it spooked Nathan Cleary, so he had to pass it on. So it was really smart play from Queenslander. The Queensland are doing everything right at the moment. They're just playing smart football.
0: They're putting
3: effort into the little areas that you don't get seen on stat sheets, which are kick pressures and marker tackles.
0: Queensland 22 out, Fasil Malawi tackled. I was going to say, they're playing the perfect second half for a team up by 14 points. Every bit of play is down at this southern end. They're 27 away. Carrigan plays it to Grant. Centre field left to Walker, and then a hospital pass away to Munster, and he's wrapped up by Cleary and shut backwards, 31 out from the Blues goal line. Plays the ball centre field to Grant. Comes to the left to Walker, away to Capewell. You can tell there are some tiring bodies out there. Capewell's felled, 21 out from the Blues goal line. Two tackles left this set. Queensland leads 20 points to 6. Sam Walker floats it right to Munster. He dummies straight into the defence. He's doing everything at about half pace, Cam Munster. He's getting smashed every time he gets the ball. Last tackle, Maroons. Played to Grant, goes left. Walker kicks across his body. And the kick, up goes Kohler with a great catch. Then he's bumped into the in-goal area. It's going to be a goal line dropout, but what a catch. Tulletau, Kohler. Goal line dropout, Blues. The crowd think he was taken out of the air. No challenges left for the Blues. Line dropout, New South Wales. It was Fifita against Kohler. They're both going for the footy. And nothing wrong with any of that. Goal line drop out Blues.
3: That's fine. It's a great call there by Ashley Klein, because Kohler did come into the field of play, left the field of play when he jumped, and it was they're both going for the ball in the air, so that's play on.
0: Very short line drop out. Looks great for Stephen Crichton. No Queensland player even contested it. And Stephen Crichton comes down with it brilliantly. 14 out from his own goal line. Played to Strange. He sends it right to Kohler. Caught on his own 20, so the Blues have been bending, but they haven't broken. 25 and a half minutes to go. Now left side to Young. He's wrapped up 22 out from his own goal line. Queensland led 20 to nil. About 25 minutes into the contest, they haven't

0: goes, 10 metres short of halfway, and 12 in from touch, eastern side, courtesy of Tabuai Fadot. Cleary looking for a 40-20, kicks to the short side, read well by Ponga, and the bounce favours him. 12 out from the line, a metre in from touch, eastern side, sent a long pass right to Selwyn, Cobbo centre field, he's worked hard, Selwyn, and here he's caught. 27 out from his own line, quickly plays the ball, and scooting from dummy half Walker, who just kept pointing at the defence, saying, they're all offside, sir. But they stayed back, 12 short of halfway. Walker plays it, comes right to Jojo Fifita. Crushed through Radley, now taken over the top, just short of halfway. Queensland with the ball. Grant goes left, Carrigan up the middle. Knocked to the deck, 6 metres in Blues territory. Three defenders there, including Brayley and Fanua Blake. Now Grant goes left, through hands Ponga, quick ball. Tabuai Fadot way to Cobbo down the left wing. But the defence comes across and he's bundled over the touchline by Staggs. And the referee is ruling
1: in the middle, guys,
0: play the ball.
2: Yeah, he said straight away, where do you want it? Straight in the middle of the field, they said. I thought the action when he blew the whistle, the way that he blew it was a penalty.
0: I was confused, but it's a play the ball to the Blues. 25 out from their own line, 16 gone second half. Queensland 20, New South Wales 6.
2: He's been good out there, Staggs, in defence tonight, and he came up with a really nice play there. He was patient. He put Selwyn Cobbo in the right position and attacked at the right time. Nice little knockdown of the fend and then pushed him into touch. But New South Wales are going to turn that little bit of a play, a little bit of positivity, into something good here.
0: So now Blues, back centre field, Stephen Crichton caught, 10 metres short of halfway. In there was Plath Carrigan and Fasua Mala'awi. Dummy half Brayley. Goes right to Radley, plays out the back late to Cleary. Show and go from Cleary, beat one. Now caught 3 metres in Queensland territory. 20 in from the eastern touchline, Brayley. Sends the ball away left, Tedesco to a juggling Radley. Came down with it though, rather fortuitously. 5 metres in Queensland's half as he's collected by Munster. Now Cleary to the left, Strange. Cut out pass of beauty. Kohler down the touchline over the 20. What a tackle, Walker. But it went high. It's going to be a penalty to Queensland as players come in with a bit of push and shove. He saved the day, Walker, but there was a high shot. Hudson Young getting cautioned for his role in this melee. And it's happening just to the left of you, Johnny Gibbs.
3: Unbelievable. Kohler, he was hitting overdrive. Sam Edwards came across, but he's also a collision here. Kalen Ponga, I think, is involved. Everyone got involved, and it looks spectacular. We see it on a replay. Here, it's the shoulder maybe of Kalen Ponga. Now, he's been hurt here, Tolatau Kohler. He's in trouble. He is in trouble.
2: He's gone.
3: Kalen Ponga, he may even get sent off, Louis. It might be further than that. Because he was prone and defenceless.
0: It was a shoulder to the head.
2: Direct contact.
0: And it was Sam Walker who got there first. Ponga came in with a shoulder to the head of Tolatau Kohler. He could be sent from the field. Kohler's still down. Walker's down. Players came from everywhere. They've been separated. 23 minutes left. Queensland 20, New South Wales 6. It is Origin.
2: It is Origin, but that...
4: He's definitely
2: going to be sent off here. Full contact to the head. He's braced himself. I can understand what Kalapong is actually thinking here. He's got to brace himself. He's not in a great position, but it just gets it all wrong. Shoulder direct to the head. He's Gornskis.
0: He'll be sent from the field. Is he the first one since Joseph Swali 2 years ago?
5: It would be, yes. Now, when you look at it...
0: It's blatant.
5: It's blatant. It's not intentional, but it's reckless, if that makes sense, because he puts his head down and doesn't look where he's going.
2: I can agree with that. I don't think he means to hit him in the head.
0: That's absolutely irrelevant.
2: I know that. I understand that. But what I'm saying is where he gets himself in that position, it just gets into a real...
0: Have a listen now. Ponga's been called out. He is going to be sent from the field. Kohler's gone for an HIA into the sheds. And Kalen Ponga's night is about to be over in a bit of Origin drama. Let's have a listen with Ashley Klein.
4: The shoulder charges, makes direct contact to the head.
0: There are some things in life that are inarguable, and I think that might be one of them.
5: Absolutely, Andrew. You can't argue with it, and even though Louis and I are making excuses for him, that's a send-off. And that really compromises this Queensland team with a game of this speed and players already fatigued. He's off the park.
0: Down to the touchline, John Gibbs. Doesn't that change things?
3: It certainly does. But the thing about it is, and I can understand that there is a bit of head contact. It's not just shoulder to the head, it's head on head. But it was reckless

0: He did not have to do it because Sam Walker had it under control. He's Nathan Cleary kicks the ball to me. I'll sit down here and see what happens now. This has brought the crowd alive. He did not have to do that.
1: Tap taken by the Blues. Crichton sends the ball right to Young. He's going to be taken 18 out from the goal line. 20 points to 6. Queensland still 23 minutes to go. Ball played Brayley. Goes right to Adam Fanua Blake. Queensland now, they've been in front all night, but they're going to have to dig really deep from here. And a dumb set restart given away by the Maroons. Nickera comes to the right, clear in a strange. He beats them straight through over. That took 30 seconds. This is game on. Kalen Ponga may have just crossed Queensland this game. 20 points to 10. The Maroons lead the Blues. Try to the young bloke on the boo, Ethan Strange. This whole game has been lifted up and smashed on its face. 20 to 10 Maroons. Try to Strange. 22 to play.
2: Oh, mate, how I'm so excited for Strange. He's such a strong ball carrier, but nice little play here out the back. A beautiful line run. I reckon they might look at the line here, the obstruction. This could be taken off him, but that is a really good, strong carry there from Strange. But Ola Kawatu,
1: that's going to be taken off.
2: It's going to get taken off him, I reckon.
1: Plus, I've already written it in.
3: Yeah, I tell you what, though, Cam Munster just gets baked there by Ethan Strange. And I know that's going to be, you're right, Louis, it is going to be a penalty, I would say. But that's just a cold missed tackle.
1: 21 and a half to go. Clock is still ticking. And we'll see whether it does officially end up with the bunker making the call.
2: Unless they look at him and say he's got the inside shoulder, but I'm going to say no. Like, every week, I want this to be a try more than anything. But I think every week in the NRL, they're referring it like an NRL game. That's taken off him.
1: So Ashley Klein just tells Stephen Crichton to wait. 21 minutes and 6 seconds, and now time off.
2: Yeah. And you've got the touch judges already walking back.
1: Let's have a listen.
4: Under review for a possible obstruction, looking at Harmoli.
1: Oh, wow, what a change to the game again.
5: Looking at the lead run here of Harmoli Olakwatu, who's required to run to the inside shoulder. He runs directly at the chest of Harry Grant, who is in slide. This takes Harry out of his position in the defensive line.
1: That'll be penalty.
5: As Ethan Strange rolls out of that tackle, Harry's denied the chance to slide over and compete in this tackle, which is an obstruction. We have a decision.
1: It's funny, so no try, and it will be a penalty to Queensland. It remains 20 points to 6 with Kalen Ponga sent from the field. To even looking at that, without hearing the explanation from Chris Butler, that just looked like a blatant obstruction.
2: Well,
1: now, I understand the intricacies, but
2: at first scene, you don't really sort of take notice of it, but it's 1,000% an obstruction. You can't do it. You've got to be able to slide. As a back row, you actually get taught a train. You've got to be able to slide through the line somehow or pull straight out as soon as you know you're not getting the ball.
1: Queensland with 12 men take the tap. Capewell caught just outside his 30. Plays the ball to Munster. Comes right to Fasua Malawi. And Tino's caught 11 metres short of halfway. What a last 22 minutes we've got. Can Queensland with 12 men hold on? They're in centre field. Carrigan knocked to the deck 5 metres short of halfway. Played now to Grant. He goes left. And Munster, again, just jogs at the defensive line. He's been picked off with ease. Taken here by Fanua Blake on halfway and Ola Kawatu. Grant sends it right to Walker. Hands it off back on the inside to Nickera. He's going to be caught. 44 out from the line. Last play, Queensland. Comes short side right to Walker from 41 metres out. Kick down Tedesco or Kohler up. They go, oh, what a catch. That's Casey McLean on the field. He's come out there for Kohler. Great catch by Casey. His first involvement in State of Origin. Plays it, goes right to Crichton. He's caught 27 out from his own line. What about that welcome to State of Origin for McLean? Now it's To'o in centre field. He's nailed 34 out from his own line for the Blues.
3: Absolutely great catch. Just to let you know, Tabby Ifedo's gone to fullback and Kurt Capewell's gone to left centre.
1: Okay, all of that makes sense. Capewell's found himself there, hasn't he, in Origin before? And the Hammer's a great fullback too. 3 short of halfway. Ola Kawatu plays it. Comes to the right side, Cleary. Then he links up out the back to Strange for 90's try, and he easily beats Capewell. Now taken, 31 out from the line. 2 in from touch, eastern side. Played on the last. To'o left to Cleary. Up she goes, the kick. The pressure will be on Tabuai Fado here. But he comes down with a body hit the deck penalty, New South Wales. A Queensland self-destructing, Maroons 20, Blues 6, penalty to New South Wales. Just over 20 minutes to go.
2: Challenge.
1: Oh, another challenge.
4: We have a captain challenge here from Queensland. It's been the decision of an escort.

0: got Britton that's going to cross the path of the ball, arriving at the same time as James.
1: And it was Britton Nicaralui who was very vocal there, pleading with his captain.
2: Yeah, he's right edge back rower. I just didn't see where he started from.
3: Looking at the run here, Britton Nicora. He's required to arrive early and take up the space. He runs across the path of James Tedesco, which is an escort, and the challenge is unsuccessful.
0: No more challenges.
1: Challenge gone. We're still quarter of the game to go.
2: You know what he was doing there, Britton Nicora, and that's what you do. You try and get into a right position, but he could see Tedesco coming, and that's a great call there from Ashley Klein. Bad challenge from Queensland. This is New South Wales, best opportunity now to put some early points on with 20 minutes left on the clock.
1: Brayley takes a tap, goes left to Cam Murray. Queensland with 12 men for the remains of the game. He's caught four out from the Queensland goal line. Plays the ball. They work it to the left edge. The New South Wales side. They get to within three of the goal line. Ball's going to be played now, and it comes back to the right. Bradley played it. Through hands away now to the right edge it goes. Tedesco dragged to the ground 8 metres out by Capewell. He'll play it northeast corner. Out of dummy half they go to within three of the goal line. This is absolute origin desperation right here, right now. Dummy half is Tedesco. He swings it left to Cleary. Cleary a cutout ball. No, it ends up in the hands of Fanua Blake. 8 metres out in front of the post. Last tackle Blues. Comes left to Cleary. At the line, he offloads to Strange. Strange to Crichton, juggles it, turns it inside, lost the ball forward on the last. That's drop number three for Stephen Crichton. Queensland hold on. Brilliant defence, changeover. 10 metres out from the goal line. 20 minutes gone, 20 minutes left, second half. Queensland 20, New South Wales 6.
4: Yeah, they really need to look after possession here, Queensland, because the desperation and scramble they sowed there, you can see, Andrew, it has taken a lot of energy out of them with just 12 men out there.
1: Oh, how long is this 19 minutes going to seem? John Gibbs, down to you on the touchline.
5: Yeah, big news here. Tolotau Cole has been ruled out of the game. He's failed his HIA. It was a cut too, so that means because of a send-off, they can activate an 18th man. New South Wales has yet to specify who it'll be.
1: All right, thank you, Jonty. There's a couple of choices, obviously, as Queensland has it 32 out from their own line. Can they hold on? It'd be very courageous of them to do so, and they set this up in the opening 20 minutes. Carrigan, he's caught 8 metres short of halfway by Murray, plays the ball to Grant, goes left to Munster, then he offloads to Tabuai-Fadeau. Beautiful time pass to Capewell, but Capewell's monster to the deck near the touchline by Staggs and To'o. 22 out, played on the last. It comes away to the right side. Walker runs at the defence, puts up the kick from 28 metres out. Up they go, and oh, what a catch, McLean! He's done it again. Then he beats the chase. Caught 28 out from his own line. What an early impact he's having, McLean. The blue centre left, Strange. Got the pass away. Crichton down the left wing. Through horrible defence. He's over the 40 past Walker. He turns it back on the inside and racing away to score, Strange. He won't be denied. Queensland's out on their feet. There's about four of them that can't get up. Try to Strange. 17 minutes 45 to go. Queensland 20, New South Wales 10. Kick to come, Luke Lewis. He's got it after all, Ethan Strange.
2: Well, he's just looking after you, Andrew. He didn't want you to cross it out of that book, but that is outstanding work. But put this down to Casey McLean. He comes on the field, comes up with two huge catches. He almost gets into the backfield. Quick play the ball. And then there you go. New South Wales finally shifted out. And good work by Strange. He just runs the ball first. And then he sees Stephen Crichton, gives it to him. But I love how he just gets straight back up, Strange, pushing up in support. Jumps over a Queenslander like he's doing the hurdles down the 100, scores in the corner and gets New South Wales back into this game. 20-10, kick to come, tough kick for 17 minutes left on the clock.
4: What about Stephen Crichton's full pivot there to find Strange in support, who then hurdles a player on the ground to get in a clear? Oh, Stephen Crichton, that is just unbelievable. As a Queenslander, I hope this rain falls out of the sky. Harder than ever last part of the game.
1: It's back, and the Blues didn't handle it well early, did they? 16 minutes 40 to go. Nathan Cleary lining up the kick. Touchline, John Gibbs.
5: Well, it's almost a sliding doors moment, isn't it? Because the great run by Kohler, which was stopped by Sam Walker, and for reasons only known to him, he came in with the shoulder. He's He's knocked Kohler out, so he's been sent off. Casey McLean has come on the field and come up with a couple of brilliant catches and runs, and then Stephen Crichton burst through the tackle of Jojo Fifita. Here's Nathan Cleary. Rain falling. Can't hear a thing.
1: 21 metres out. Four in from the western touchline. To get the Blues to within eight. 16 and a half to go. Cleary, he strikes it. Oh, misses near side. No goal. So the goal is missed. It remains 20 points to 10. What was that? Was that you hitting the deck?
2: I think there's thunder out there.
1: Oh. I think it's come from your run at me, Louis.
4: Can you tell him that I didn't miss the goal?
1: Don't pick on poor old Matthew. On the text line, 0467 920222. With Stephen Crichton on the paddock, it's basically 12 on 12, reckons Brendan at Shell Harbour. Queenslander, it's Pauline's birthday. Is that a name? And asked Frank. Geez, it's got me beat. The players still do dumb things like that prong a shoulder shot. Unintentional or not, says Gaz. I'm a Blue. I didn't think that was a send-off. Gee, I thought it was every day of the week. 0467 920222. Now it's New South Wales, 10 metres out from their own goal line. It comes left to Fasu Malawi. Others saying it was a head clash as Queensland having to defend now for their State of Origin lives here for game one. 16 minutes will seem like an eternity for them. Great run here by Fenua Blake. Caught on his own 30. Played to Brayley. Goes left to Strange. He sends it on the inside to Hudson Young. Caught 12 metres short of halfway. 20 points to 10 in favour of Queensland. They work it to the right. Tedesco to clear it. They've got the overlap here. It comes to the right side. Stags over halfway. Links up with To'o. To'o against Cobbo. Put on a bit of footwork. Dragged to the ground around the bootlaces. 15 out. Last tackle. Queensland's defence is nowhere. Crossfield kick by Cleary for McLean. He catches it. Five out. Turned it into Crichton and knocked it back, says the referee. Spears out the back again for Strange. Queensland can't tackle anybody at the moment. Finally, Strange knocks it on. Changeover. Woo-wee. It's 20 to 10 to the Maroons, 15 to go. A mighty set from New South Wales. Desperate last-ditch defence from Queensland.
2: I'll tell you what, I would have liked to see Casey McLean just throw the dummy here to Stephen Crichton and just blast into that little hole that was in front of him. It would have been hard to stop there, but... yeah, beautiful attack from New South Wales. They've got to continue to go to Katoni Staggs over there on Capewell. They're causing lots of damage over there.
1: They look gone, Queensland, but there's still 15 minutes left and they still have their famous spirit and a 10-point lead. The ball played on the Queensland 20 and it comes to the left of Munster, who's not got out of second gear this entire half. He looks like he can't run. He plays the ball now to Grant. Comes to the right side, Fasua Malawi. Backs his way to within 14 of halfway on play four. Grant, dummy half. Comes to the right side to Walker. Hands it off on the inside to Nicara. Tackled 8 short of halfway. Replacement now for New South Wales. Trent Liero, renowned for his defence. He comes onto the field. They're 6th interchange. They have 2 left. Walker, a kick that goes between the wickets of Brian To'o. Goes back for it. 11 out from his own line. Rain continues. Then he beats the first. Now put to the ground. 22 out by Capewell. They are missing a ton of tackles here, Queensland, as they tie with 12 men. Katoni Staggs runs right to left. Walker's there with Grant and Liero. 29 out from the Blues. Goal line centre field. How long to go? 14 minutes. And the Queenslanders lead 26-10, having led 20-0. Now the ball played by McLean. Out of dummy half. Brayley got it away left. Hudson Young, he got the pass on. Tedesco straight through a dreadful attempt to tackle by Grant. Then he links up with support. The Blues are only 10 metres away. They're going to score here to the right for sure. It comes that way now. Through hands, Cleary. He got the pass away to Tedesco. Then it's knocked on by Olakau'atu. I don't care whether it's snowing, sleeting, hailing or all of the above. Louis, they had to score and they blew it. Queensland, they're all down on their haunches. There's still 13 to go. Homoli's injured. It's 20 to 10, Queensland.
2: Tedesco has been the best player in the game. He had 30 metres with one player and he wants to throw a 15-metre cutout pass in the rain. No one can tackle Tedesco. I don't get it. He gets the ball here and he throws a 15-metre cutout pass in the rain with 3 people outside him one-on-one. It blows my mind. They must be that tight out there at the moment. But Tedesco, he blown that one. That's a tough pass to take when it's wet that far down around your ankles. Tedesco, run the ball, mate. You score over. You score under the sticks.
1: plays are being blown, minds are being blown, but not the lead yet, Matthew. Queensland wins the scrum and they take it through Toia. 15, 16, 17 out from their own line.
4: Also, Olakau'atu's calves have been blown. He's down in cramp there and he can't even... They got him straight off the field. They can't even get him

0: replacement on in time.
1: Here's a high tackle against the Blues. Barnett was involved in the tackle with Brayley. Penalty goes to Queensland. Penalty's 5-3 to the Maroons. 20 out from their own goal line. Let's check in on the touchline, John Gibbs.
2: Oh, this is an amazing game. Just another one of those Origin specials. I've got to say, though, Stephen Crichton then overran Casey McLean. He was trying to position him, but he was in front of him, Crichton. He was in no position. And Onokawatu is still being treated for cramps. He cramped up halfway down to trying to pick the ball off his foot, off his boot lap. You know what I mean? I'm excited.
1: The old boot lap. Here's Queensland, 8 foot of halfway. That might be up there with some of Carrianis's best. Here's the Maroons. Liero, he's caught. He took it well above his boot lap. 5 short of halfway by Barnett. Play the ground. Love you, Jonty. Oh, here's a massive tackle on Grant. Nailed by Radley. 2 metres in Blues territory of Victor Special. He plays it to Liero. He goes left. And Tino didn't go anywhere. Caught 5 metres in Blues territory. They can barely move Queensland. 11 minutes 30 to go on the last. Comes left to Munster. Kick along the ground. Sits up easily for Toll. 10 out from his own line. Near the eastern touchline. The chase is good. And Brian Toll is forced back to the 10-metre line and beyond. Held is the call with 11 minutes 20 left. Queensland 20, New South Wales 10. And I promise you, the tension here at Stadium Australia is absolutely palpable. Blues now, 12 out from their own line. Stags plays it. Comes left to Casey McLean, who's been brilliant since replacing Tolatau Kola, who failed an HIA after that collision with Ponga that saw Ponga sent from the field. Now it's Mitch Barnett at first receiver. He strolled through one tackle, attempt from Fasua Malaawi, caught 30 out from his own goal line by Munster. Now they're working left again to Yeo. The Blues captain popped the pass away to Cleary. Keeps it live to Desco. The human pinball's taken. 33 out from his own line. Terrific defensive set here from the Maroons. Last tackle, Blues. Cleary the kick from inside the 40. Looking for a 40-20. He's got it. That is Cleary at his best. Low, skidded, weight past Tabuai Fadeo. The Blues will get it 15 out for the goal line. 10 and a half still to play. Queensland 20, New South Wales 10.
3: I felt like I've seen this in a big game once before. Nathan Cleary comes up with a 40-20. Then he comes up with a play that sets up a try. And then he scored a try and automatically stole the grand final. Can he do it here in the last 10 minutes against Queensland?
1: Well, they've got a real chance here against 12 Maroons, 17 metres out.
2: What about that kick, Andrew? Like the fullback, who's got a little bit of speed, hasn't he? He wasn't out of position. He just nailed that.
3: Fanny Burton's about to come on too.
1: From the restart, he'll be the 18th man, Matt Burton. For Noah Blake, 10 out, play to Brayley. Goes right to Mitch Barnett. Can Queensland hold on their own goal line? Flegler's out there with Plath and Liero in defence. 6 away, Brayley. Sends it left to Cleary. Out the back to Strange. Ethan Offend away from one. Then to Crichton, dummies his way into Walker. And and he's taken. Only 3 metres out from the goal line. He'll play the ball now from dummy half try. He'll get to the goal line. Can he get it down? No! Brilliant defence to stop him. In fact, it's McLean. What a great bit of goal line defence from the Maroons. McLean plays it to Crichton. Sends it away right to Cleary. Cleary a cutout pass. They link up now to Staggs. Staggs straight past Capewell. Dragged to the ground 10 metres out. Brilliant tackle coming from Munster around the legs.
3: Set again. Set restart.
1: They must score, New South Wales. They simply have to. Ball's going to be played 8 metres out from the goal line. Radley, he plays it now. They go to the left to Cleary. Set a field to Barnett. Taken 8 metres away. 9 minutes to play. Queensland 20, New South Wales 10. Brayley goes from dummy half. Set restart. They don't need it. The pass goes right to that man. The dude, the match winner, Nathan Cleary's over. 8 minutes 50 to go. Queensland 20, New South Wales 14. And against 12 absolutely fatigued Maroons, the Blues must now be firm favourites. Cleary has scored.
3: Yeah, well, Cleary, like I said, he come up with 40-20 in the grand final, scored a try and set up a try to win it. He's come up with 40-20, then he pushes into a nice hole here off Blake Brayley. And then he scores a try out right underneath the sticks to get this New South Wales only 4 points out. And I tell you what, 8.5 minutes on the clock. But I've got to give

0: 20 points to 14, Queensland. Nathan Clearer, I don't think there's a kicking tee. The crowd here officially, 79,186. It is a sellout, 79,186. Touchline, John Gibbs.
1: This is amazing, but great work by Katoni Staggs. He burst away from Capewell, he burnt him, and that's where they are deficient. Not only have they got 12 men, but Capewell is not fast enough now in the centres. He's doing his darndest, but he's very, very fatigued. Katoni Staggs, he just made Munster hang on. They got the six again.
0: Here's Cleary in front, converts his own try. Two from three, Queensland 20, New South Wales 16 after the Maroons led 20-0, 7.5 to play. And when Kalyn Ponga was set off in the 57th minute, the scoreline was 20 points to 6. On the text line, 0467 920222. I'll be surprised if New South Wales doesn't win in the next 10 minutes, says Bill. I agree now, Bill. Another says, go the Blues. From Dane, Ben and Gaz on a boat between Padang and Matawi in Indonesia. Love it, the international broadcast. Good on you, Ben and Gaz. Andrew, there was a time not long ago I didn't think I'd ever hear you call a State of Origin game again. I'm so grateful I was wrong. What an awesome call. Thank you all. Good on you, Sue. Yeah, I shared that concern as well. So it is lovely to be here, that's for sure. Here's the kickoff, and New South Wales return it. There was hope for a classic. I think we might have one. And it's in the rain. It was 20-0. We're about to send off, and we've got the fight back. Can Queensland dig deep into that spirit? McLean, he's tackled 24 out from his own line. They look like they are gone. Brayley out of dummy half. He's caught 33 out from his own line on play three. Still three to go. The play now, they go to the right side. Yo to Cleary. Then away to Staggs, who's burning Capewell like Kurt doesn't exist. He's got nothing left, Capewell. Now dragged to the ground by Cobbo and Munster. 41 out from the line. Cleary goes left to Mitch Barnett, and Barnett's tackled 32 away from the line. Last tackle, Blues. They've gone down the field easily here. It's played to Brayley. Goes left to Cleary. The kick from 32 metres out. Pressure on Jojo. Oh, he lost it. He's knocked the ball on Jojo for Peter. Blues are going to be in front here in about a minute. 6.5 to go. Queensland 20. New South Wales 16, but the Maroons are dead set gone.
2: Yeah, they're out on their feet at the moment, but I'll tell you one thing I do know about Queensland is they will not give up in the last 6 minutes. But New South Wales have got all the momentum. They've got everything going their way at the moment. And that's a knock on there from the Queenslanders. Great kick, great quick pressure. But I'll tell you one thing, I'll be setting up this left edge and going straight to Katoni Staggs. Capewell is getting absolutely schooled out there by Katoni Staggs.
1: Yeah, and that's how they got the field position to make that kick, was Katoni Staggs beating Capewell yet again.
0: So scrum fed and one. They go to the right, they'll nearly definitely score. Comes away to Staggs. Capewell this time head on, good tackle. Nine out from the line, 15 in from the eastern touchline. It's played and it comes to the left. Cleary sends it on the inside to Barnett. The Maroons, can they possibly hold on? Barnett tackle 4 metres out. 5.5 to go. Queensland 20, New South Wales 16. Cleary, show and go, nailed 8 metres out from the line on play three. Brayley comes to the right. Barnett, battering ram job, but straight into the teeth of the defence. Headed up by Grant and Flegler. Now to the right, Cleary. This is where they look dangerous. No, great defence out there from Munster and Capewell. Five out in the corner on the last. Comes left, Cleary. Crossfield kick. Crichton coming through. Knocked on by Queensland. They couldn't catch a cold. Picked up by the Blues. 12 metres out from the goal line. Strange. Left foot step. Penalty, New South Wales. Harry Grant being shoved out of it there by the New South Wales hooker, Blake Brayley. Penalty goes to the Blues. And they'll just keep the attack going. Down by 20 to 16. High tackle it was, Luke Lewis.
2: Yeah, definitely gets them around the head. That'll be a penalty sufficient. I don't think you hear much more about it. But they've got to get this attack right now. They don't want to put more pressure on themselves, New South Wales.
0: On the tap, Yost tackled 2 metres out. 20 to 16 to Queensland, 4.5 left. Ball played to Brayley. Spins it away right to Cleary. Cleary links up with support, nearly an intercept. It'll be 6 more to New South Wales. They've got to score. Staggs is stumbling into the Cobbo tackle a metre out. Tabuai Fadeau came across. Played to To'o. Goes left to Cleary, then to Murray. Murray in centre field on the angled run. Spins, gets the pass back to Barnett. Barnett, he accelerates into Flegler. Down he goes, 8 metres out. That's play two. Brayley from dummy half. Goes left to Cleary. They've got the numbers. Strange away to Crichton. Crichton being one, but tackle a metre out. How didn't he score? The hammer got in his row.

0: Outplayed. Comes to the right. Through hands. Murray. He spins in the tackle. Wrapped up here by Platt. Five out in front of the post. Comes back to the left to Yo. Then away Young slips and falls. Smash to the ground. Was it Strange? High. No, it's a penalty. Queensland. Has he got him for passing off the ground? Strange is penalised. It goes to the Maroons.
1: That was bizarre, didn't it? You couldn't even really see what was happening there.
0: It is belting down out there. Three and a half to go. Strange slid in the tackle of Walker. 10 out for the Queensland line and then passed it off the ground.
2: Let's go, come on.
0: Touchline. John Gibbs under the brolly.
3: Yeah, well, that was right in front of me. That was always going to be a penalty because that was the closest off the ground. Now, the situation with Amole Elukawatu is amazing. When he tried to catch that bad pass on Tedesco's, it looked like bad cramp. He was attended to by the doctor. He was taken straight from the field. I'm not sure whether he tore something as well, but he was very sick. He was led back from that northeastern corner by the doctor.
0: All right, we'll find out what happened to Hamoli. Part of the origin story tonight, Jonty, as now the Maroons are 8 metres short of halfway. The ball played by Liero, and now Flegler up the middle, quarter metre short of halfway. 3 minutes to go. Could Queensland hold on for a mighty win? They lead 20-16. 8 metres in Blues territory.
1: This will be the greatest win for Queensland.
0: Comes to the right, Munster, rather Walker, fine touch on the western side. 25 metres out. I don't know what that kick was about. It gives the Blues decent enough field position, and they'll have a play the ball 25 out from their own line.
4: Yeah, when the rain's pouring down, Andrew, why not give it some air and just work on that field position? That gives you no time at all.
0: Sorry, Louis, you were saying?
1: Oh, just Queensland, you've got to give them a rap because they've just been brilliant in defence. They're not giving New South Wales anything. We need to come up with something massive here. We've only got one more set. One more set with the ball and this is it.
0: That's for New South Wales, of course. It comes away to Isaiah Yeo. Caught midfield. 1 metre short of halfway. 2 minutes, 10 to go. Ball played, Brayley. Goes left. Cleary away to Young. Plays out the back along the ground. Scooped up, though, by Strange. Strange straightens and tackled on halfway. 15 in from touch, western side. 120 seconds to go. It comes to the right. Through hands away to Victor Radley. Strolled past one tackle. Now caught 6 metres in Queensland territory. The ball played, Brayley. Goes right to Cleary. Right foot step back centre field. There's a juggle, but the Blues hold on to it. 32 metres out from the goal line. He did well in the end to hold on to it, Young. The ball's going to be played. He's slow to his feet. Last tackle. 1 minute 38 left. Cleary the kick. 31 out. Back goes Hammer. Up they go.
1: Oh!
0: By the Blues. They've scored next to the post, Tedesco. They're going to win it. Tedesco plucked it away from Hammer. And in the second half, Queensland couldn't catch anything. Tedesco, brilliant. Try the Blues, 20 all next to the post with a minute and a half to go. They're going to snatch victory from the jaws of defeat.
1: Well, you're talking about something special. Sorry for screaming when you were going off there, Maury, but I was so excited. He puts a kick up here, Nathan Cleary. You watch Tedesco here. If you've got a screen in front of you, watch where he come from, watch his eyes, and watch what he does. He does not take his eyes off this ball. He gets a perfect run on it, jumps up, spins out of the tackle, gets the ball, and then scores. And it's 20-all with a minute and a half on the clock, kick in front with Nathan Cleary. That is unbelievable from Tedesco.
4: Not only scores, Lou, he juggles it off his shoulder and still manages to regain the ball, moving at that speed. Wow. And I've also got to say, what about that kick from Nathan Cleary? And yes, try confirmed.
0: 20-all, kick to come, touchline Gibbsy.
3: Oh, just amazing. This is all turned not only on the Kalyn Ponga send-off, but some of the play of Nathan Cleary during that period. He has got them home. It was at 40-20, which he used the slippery surface, put in a beautiful kick, scored the try himself, and now he gets an opportunity to put them in front. It's been a brave, brave effort by Queensland, but the kicks from Nathan Cleary over the last 10 minutes, he's peppered them. They haven't been able to take them, whether it be the Hammer, whether it be Jojo Fifita, whoever has been there has not been able to take the kicks.
0: I am getting some text saying the ABC has gone to the news in the middle of the call. What? Can't possibly be a true thing. Here's Nathan Cleary, 13 metres out. If you've been to the new, I cannot understand who would have done that and been so unprofessional in our organisation. I've no idea. Here's Cleary, 13 out to win the game for the Blues. Clock ticking, 41 seconds left. Cleary checks the studs. He'll take as long as he can because he has inspired this second half win with Kalyn Ponga sent off. Queensland then led 20 points to 6. Cleary for the win. He's right next to the post. You feel it's a gimme. 17 seconds to go. Cleary milking the clock for everything he can. 10 seconds left. He still hasn't moved, Cleary. He wants this to be the last thing of the game, and it will be, unless he misses. He's taken an hour and a half. Yo-yo, check on him, Gibbs. Is he awake? Here he comes for the win, Cleary. No, he stutter steps, and he's going to do it again.
1: He doesn't realise it's still got 5 seconds on the clock. It doesn't matter, I love him.
0: No, they stopped the clock, finally. You can't stand there like a statue. 20 all. Here's Cleary, next to the sticks. Moves in, strikes it, knocks it, wins it. New South Wales 22, Queensland 20. There'll be a short kick-off with 3 seconds to go. Queensland need a miracle. They led 20 to nil, Queensland. If they lose this series, they won't be able to believe that they had a 20-0 lead and have been beaten. Short kickoff. One last hurrah. Sam Walker with the kick. Up it goes. Will he have the distance? Tap back by Queensland. They've got the ball back. What about a two-point field goal? Comes back to Walker, he's too short of halfway. Then to Munster, throws a 25-metre pass. It's been knocked on, picked up by McLean. He falls to the deck. It's all over. New South Wales wins. An historic comeback by the Blues. They've won 22-20, having trailed 20-0. Kalyn Ponga sent from the field by the Bungers, Chris Butler. Beamdall shoulder charge, Talatau Kola to the head. When Queensland led 20-6, and the Blues have stormed home to take a 1-0 series lead as they did a year ago. Queensland looks inconsolable, but they've had no energy left for 25 minutes. Frankly, it's amazing they held on for as long as they did. But a 79th minute, James Tedesco tried from a kick, has proven the difference. Nathan Cleary's late 40-20 has proven the difference. The send-off of Kalyn Ponga has proven the difference. That is a great win for New South Wales.
1: It's a huge win for New South Wales to come back from, what, 20 points to 6 down. Obviously, Kalyn Ponga plays a massive role in that for New South Wales, but you've still got to get the job done in this kind of weather, and they did that very well. Nathan Cleary, 40-20, then his try, then he comes up with a perfect kick, puts it right on the money, an awesome chase there from Tedesco to get him in front, and that was just superb there by the Blues. That's a massive, massive confidence booster for the rest of this series. Queensland, they should hold their heads up, though. They were outstanding the first 40, and that last 20 minutes, the amount of courage they showed just to hang in there was an amazing effort alone. But, yeah, New South Wales just too good in the last minute.
0: The New South Wales tries to Hudson Young in the 27th minute, Ethan Strange in the 63rd, Nathan Cleary after the 40-20 in the 72nd, James Tedesco in the 79th, Cleary, 3 goals from 4 attempts, 2 restarts, an unsuccessful challenge, and all Queensland's tries came in the opening 20 minutes. Rob Toyer in the 10th, Tom Flegler in the 14th, Hamiso Tabuai-Fadeau in the 18th, Sam Walker 4 from 4, Kalyn Ponga sent off in the 57th minute, shoulder to the head of Talatau Kola when Queensland led 20 points to 6. 1 successful, 1 unsuccessful challenge, 1 restart. Penalty 6-4 to Queensland. At halftime, Maroons 20, Blues 6. Full-time, New South Wales 22, Queensland 20, before a crowd of 79,186 here at Stadium Australia. Well, is that a classic? It has to be right up there. It's certainly an historic comeback by New South Wales. We'll get the on-field reaction from Gibbs. In fact, Ralph, you're waving to me or Jonty. Let's go down to you right now, John Gibbs.
3: Yeah, Mitch Barter joins me. Mitch, what a game. An amazing game.
2: Yeah, mate, they absolutely unreal game. We made it so

0: hard on ourselves. A lot of errors and penalties, you know, especially from people like myself. But we won gritty tonight. Our connection got us over the line and, yeah, what an effort.
1: 20-6 at half-time. What was the talk like from Loz in the, at half-time? Because you made so many errors at the start of the game to give them that good field position and the big lead.
0: That's all it was. It was yardage penalties and then backed it up with first play errors. And I thought we defended well early, but we just shot ourselves in the foot by compounding errors and penalties. And, yeah, they scored a couple of tries off kicks, which, you know, we gave them that field position. So we did well to turn it around. Obviously, got a little bit of help there in the second half, but we got the win. That's the main thing.
1: Well, that was the thing. 20-6. Caelan Ponga sent off for a tackle on Kohler, which knocked him out of the game. Casey McLean came on, did some amazing things. And your Warriors teammate, Capewell, goes to the centres, and really, Katoni, too quick for him, and they were tied.
0: Yeah, well, anytime you get someone in the bin, it's hard to defend. And, yeah, I just saw Katoni stepped up there when we needed him. Casey McLean, mate, what a way to make your debut, and how about how well he played? Outstanding. So, just, yeah, scrappy win, but, mate, you just got to win at this level.
1: And just finally, a word on Nathan Cleary. I mean, 40-20, and then everything changed. He scored the try after. It was amazing. And the kicks.
0: He's a freak, and he's the best in the game.
1: Good on you, Mitch. Well done.
0: Cheers, thank you.
2: Mitch Barnett, the Blues front rower, down there under the umbrella with John Gibbs. New South Wales 22, Queensland 20. We're with you until 10:30 tonight. We'll end with some highlights. What a dramatic start to the State of Origin series, Matthew Elliott.
3: Well, prior to the game, Andrew, there were conversations about who should be selected as New South Wales fullback, and there was some debate about it. You got your answer, didn't you, in the 79th minute? My goodness. What a way to finish a game. Just unbelievable.
2: All right, well, let's go down to the Blues camp again, Gibbsy.
1: Yeah, the match-winning try, James Tedesco. Well, Teddy, you've played 24 games of this. Nothing as dramatic as this.
4: Yeah, mate, that was unreal. It's pretty surreal, to be honest. We dug deep there. Obviously, they had 12 men for that last 20 minutes, so we knew we'd get some opportunities. I think I bombed one earlier, so I knew I had to make up for it, so I'm glad I came down with one at the end.
1: And there was some lost ball, you know,
4: tough conditions.
1: It was like tough conditions, but at the start of the game, when it was a little bit better, you sort of gifted them points.
4: Yeah, we did. We made too many errors. It was very slippery, the ball, and it was tough conditions. Obviously, it's hard to go around teams, but we just made it hard for ourselves in that first half. Not much field position. Gave them too much ball. We knew that would sort of turn around, but we had to create that, and we had plenty of opportunities at the end, so I'm just glad I came up with something at the end.
1: Well, you came up with something special. I mean, you chased it from a long way out. Nathan had a stunning last 10 minutes, but he needed some help. Your chase, you knew the hammer was there. You didn't take your eyes off. Then you juggled it just for good measure.
4: Yeah, Nathan put it on the spot, to be honest. He was instrumental in that win, and Paul Strange, he was unreal as well, just coming in late. But, I mean, that's what Origin footy is about, big moments like that, you know, decide the games in the end, so... As I said, I'm happy that I came up with it.
1: And James, you talk about sliding doors. When Kohler was knocked out of the game, Ponga goes off, huge change. Casey McLean came up with a couple of monumental efforts straight away.
4: I think everyone was ready to play. Stranger came in last minute, Casey came in last minute as well. So the boys just prepared so well all week. And that's what Origin is about. So we're all ready, had a great week. But again, it's only one game. So we've got to make it again. We've got to do it again.
1: How did you feel coming back? You excited? Was it like your first game?
4: Yeah, the same nerves that I feel in the first game. I think that was 10 years ago now, my first game, so it feels like a long time ago, but nothing prouder than wearing this jersey and being back in this arena. It's just, it's the best footy you can play.
1: I'll tell you this, James, it was the biggest comeback by New South Wales. It's only happened once since 1993. The biggest comeback in your history. Well done, well played.
4: Thank you, appreciate it, thank you.
2: Yeah, what a game. James Tedesco scored the winning try for New South Wales. On the text line, Matty is Nostradamus, saying that Ponga would have a big influence in the game, says Tony. Andrew, surely the Knights shouldn't be penalised for Ponga's indiscretion. He should miss the next Origin, not a Knights game. Pete, worth a discussion, but I disagree with you. Holidaying at Mooloolaba, mate, that'll be beautiful. Can you believe that? What just freaking happened, says Gaz. I nearly fell off the balcony. Don't do that, Gaz. Ty says Queensland was courageous from head to boot laps. 0467 920 222. BJ says young Ethan Strange was so impressive. He certainly was. There were many impressive players. We just heard from Tedesco. I'm assuming Tedesco or Nathan Cleary gets man of the match. But I tell you, he made a late challenge. Casey McLean. What about his effort off the bench in that last 20?
5: Oh, he was a game changer when he come on. Some of the takes he did, he come up some big plays. He was brilliant. He really got, I think he gave New South Wales a heap of confidence. Well, Ethan Strange outstanding as well.
2: Sorry to interrupt, Louis, but let's get downstairs. Kurt Capewell's under the brolly, I think, with you.

0: you, Gibbsy.
1: Yeah, he is, Kurt Capel. It's so disappointing to be talking to a player in these, you know, in such circumstances straight after the game. But, Kurt, that was, you'd be in disbelief. I'm in disbelief.
2: Yeah, definitely disappointing. Thought we set the game up well. To lose it like that, it hurts, but that's footy.
1: It was a brave effort. I mean, it was just a couple of drop balls at the end, really, that made the difference. You were hanging in there. I mean, Kalen, when he went off, got set off, there was 23 minutes to go. It's a long time in the, with the speed of the game now.
2: Yeah, they're a hard enough team to defend when you've got a full side out there, let alone 12. So we'll take some lessons from it, mate.
1: Yeah. Okay, you've had some good times, Kurt, but this is one of those that, I suppose, as you say, learn from it.
2: Yeah. We'll just, I thought we played really well. As I said, they're hard to defend with 12, so.
1: It's a tough time. Appreciate your time. Thank you.
2: Thank you.
0: Kurt Capewell down there with John Gibbs, and he was so out on his feet at the end of the game, Kurt. I'm impressed that he's standing now. He's obviously playing out of position out at left centre, and he's getting burnt continually by Katoni Stags after having a brilliant first half, Kurt Capewell. So the final score, 22 points to 20. The Blues celebrating out there. We might get one more from Jonty and then we can get into our wrap-up. Boy, is there a bit to talk about out of that game?
3: A bit.
0: A bit.
3: We could go a whole week talking about that game, Andrew.
0: Well, we might get through Friday, Saturday and Sunday. How about that? And NRL Monday. Now, let's get back down to you, Gibbsy, under that reliable brolly.
1: Yeah, and as I said, during the game, Hamole Olakau'atu bent down to try and pick up off his bootlaces a pass from James Tedesco. What actually happened to Molly? You just cramped up. Your body just completely cramped up.
4: Yeah. Well, I should have caught that. As I bent over to catch the ball, everything just locked up on me, and I think that was my night.
1: Well, James, it was a bad pass. In these conditions, it was impossible to take, but he came up and made amends at the end. What a magnificent take above Hamiso. Nathan clearly made it really tough for him in the last 10.
4: Yeah, well, bad pass or not, you know, you still got to execute those. You still got to catch them balls, and, you know, it wasn't good enough from my end. And, you know, I'm just glad Tedesco did that. You know, if it was anyone else, I don't know if he actually pulled it off. So I'm just very proud of the boys' efforts tonight, and you know, everyone dug deep, and I'm just very proud.
1: Now, I think it's your first start in State of Origin. You come off the bench. How did you find the frenetic pace? Well, the cramps are going to tell
4: you. All these talks about the speed of the game is next level in this arena, and, you know, it was no joke. So definitely wasn't lying. You know, this next level of rugby league is a different level compared to club level, but you know, I'm just very happy to be in this position, and more glory to God, man.
1: And it's quite incredible, Tolu, your teammate at Manly, he was knocked out of the game. Kalen Ponga goes off. Casey McLean comes on and sets the joint alight. I mean, it was an amazing game.
4: Yeah, well, obviously, you know, you obviously know the depth in the team that we have, and it was always that next man up mentality, and you know, you feel for Tolu going down like that, but, you know, Casey McLean came and he played really well and executed really well towards that back end.
1: Bring on the MCG in 3 weeks.
4: Yes, sir. Hopefully all goes to well, all goes to plan, and can't wait.
1: See you then. Thanks, Amoli.
4: Cheers, thank you.
0: Amoli Olakau'atu with John Gibbs, who will now rejoin us back upstairs. Well done, Jonty. 22-20, Blues over Queensland. If I asked you boys, Matthew Elliott and Luke Lewis, to come up with one moment, apart from obviously Tedesco taking that catch to score the winning try, one moment that won the game for New South Wales or lost it for Queensland.
3: 40-20.
0: From clearing, yeah.
3: That 40-20, I felt like it just shifted everything. They had the on the front foot, then they dropped the ball. Queensland went up the other end. There were nothing was really doing. Nathan Cleary goes, give me the ball, uses the spin of the grass. Goes 40-20, comes up with another play down the other end with Blake Braley out of dummy half, who I thought was outstanding when he came on the field with his service out of dummy half, and goes over for a try. That 40-20 play switched everything for New South Wales.
0: What about you, Matthew?
5: Kalen Ponga.
0: Yeah.
5: Covered a fence, coming across, reckless tackle.
0: Great first up effort by Walker to get Taukola.
5: Yeah, and all he needed to do was go low and slide him straight into touch. But, you know, you can't... I can see what he did because he actually shifted his head and didn't look at the collision that he was going into because he knew he was going to make collision with him. And when you do that, you run the risk of hitting someone high, and he hit him high with his shoulder. And
0: that's on the defensive player, isn't it?
5: Yeah. And that's on the defensive player. That was his decision, and it cost his team the game.
0: I'm going for another one because both of those are inarguable. 2.5 minutes left. Queensland still in front, and Sam Walker from 30 metres out just dribbles a kick over the touchline. And New South Wales couldn't believe their luck with the field position they had. That's when they went downfield and scored.
5: I didn't walk to the back of the box then.
0: You did it, Bellamy.
5: Yeah, I didn't understand it. All they needed to do was kick the ball like he had done all evening into the bottom corner. There was a time back a million years ago when I played footy, when you kicked the ball in the touch, you could walk to the scrum, you know, take forever. That doesn't happen anymore. New South Wales just went straight to the middle of the field and got straight up the other end of the park, and that actually gave them the momentum to win the game, so you're right.
0: So of all the players, Louis, we had on debut today, who stood out the most for you?
3: Oh, look, I think there was so many of them that was stood out. There was a heap of guys, but Ethan Strange, for me, big raps on him. I was so bullish on him getting his opportunity in State of Origin. And the way that he just ran the ball, he didn't think about anything else. He just thought, run first, let Nathan control, let Nathan kick. If I have to kick on there. And when they went down, he just picked it up a notch. I thought his running game went to another level. I thought he was brilliant. But even Blake Brayley off the bench, I was wondering how they're going to play him, when they're going to bring him on. But his service out of dummy half in that so last good. 25 minutes was brilliant. And I reckon that's what got New South Wales on the front foot. They were getting over the advantage lines really, really quickly.
0: He was perfect to capitalise on the situation, wasn't he?
3: Correct. And I think they changed him and Reece Robson at the right time. So I think he made a really good decision there, Laurie Daly. But then Casey McLean comes on. Yeah. Like, those three guys, mate, they've got a big future in this arena. And I tell you what, they'll be here for years, mate. They're awesome.
0: What about from a Queensland perspective, Padre?
5: I kind of reverse engineer this one because I thought Sam Walker's start to the game was sublime. It showed that he was ready for this level. Obviously, when things went south for Queensland and they were down to 12 men, yeah, he was certainly compromised, I thought, at the end of the game. Kurt Capewell had a great start in the game.
0: Yeah.
5: His first half, I thought he was the best player on the field. Then when he got shifted to centre, my goodness, didn't he get a bath?
0: Yeah.
5: So it probably those two players probably represented exactly how the whole team went for the night. They had a great start to the game, showed a lot of control, and then they just fatigue got the better of them, all of them.
0: I know if ifs and ands were pots and pans, but if Reece Walsh had been in this squad and Kalyn Ponga gets sent off, he comes onto the field as fullback. I know Hammer's a great player. Does that make a difference in your view?
3: I don't think so, because okay. I think it's just the one that having one number down and then having to do 20 minutes of defence, it's just going to cruel you. It's playing Origin with 13v13 is hard. Playing Origin for 20 minutes at this type of speed with one man down is almost impossible. That's what I was trying to say. Like, I was actually obviously a blue at heart, but I was very proud of how that Queensland team held in there, because that last 20 minutes, they could have gave up after the first try, then the second try, then they just kept hanging. They still almost got the win with a minute to go.
0: You proud of Queensland? Come on, mate, run at me.
3: But that, yeah, well, at the end of the day, I just thought their effort was huge, and if they had have won that, well, it would have been very hard for New South Wales to come back and win this series.
0: 0467 920 222 if you'd like to join us. But, yeah, start of Origin, my goodness, it's all about moments. My beautiful bride has been wondering why I wander around the backyard or in the shed, talking to no one in particular with headphones on. Tonight I introduced her to ABC Rapid. Now she gets it. Thank you for a great call. Go the Blues from Benny the Eel at Tamworth. Thank you, Benny. I thought the tackle in the first half by Ethan Strange that stopped Queensland scoring a fourth try and then going the other end to score the first New South Wales try was a match-turner. Yeah, look, I reckon we could talk about this for hours, just the individual moments that changed the course of the game. That just about takes us out from Stadium Australia. Boy, what a start to this series. 3 weeks away from game two at the MCG. Hopefully a crowd of 90,000 plus will greet us when we get there. And at New South Wales, a win away from winning the series as they were last year, and they could not get it done. But here they do, 22-20, scoring 4-3, including James Tedesco's match winner in the 79th minute. Louis, thank you. I'll see you Friday night at Shark Park.
3: Yep, thank you. What an awesome night.
0: on air from 7 on Friday night. Tomorrow night, Women's Origin 3 from 7 p.m. at Robina Stadium with Quentin Hull, Karina Brown and also Zane Bojack. Matthew Elliott, thank you, mate. Enjoy the weekend.
5: Yeah, we will. Not a so awesome night.
0: Thank you, John Gibbs. Great work down there. You've just come back up. Time to say fare thee well. At least you're dry up here.
5: Bye-bye.
0: See you, Jonty. Thank you to Ralph. You really did. Thank you to Ralph Tucker, Dennis Carnahan, Jared Ryan, and to the J-Dog, Adam Jones, in the studio. I'm Andrew Moore. This is how the Blues won a classic. Champion to get first use of the footy. Let's go. It's State of Origin time in 2026. 12 out in front of the Northern Post. Grant dummied the run. Goes right to Walker. Puts it on the toe and getting there for Queensland to score the first try of the Origin series is Rob Toyer. That was a brilliant kick from Sam Walker. That's a huge danger for the Maroons, the kicking game of first game of Walker.
3: New South Wales at the moment, their own worst enemy, making errors come out of their own end. Queensland make them pay.
0: They down from the New South Wales line in front of the left upright. Olakau'atu and Yeo involved. Back left they come. Little stab kick by Cameron Munster. And ladies and gentlemen, in Origin 1. It's hammer time. Tab your wife, but no races through to score. Two tries from stab kick for the Maroons. Perfect from Munster. Perfect from Tabuai Fadeau. Perfect from Queensland.
3: 16-0 of a kick to come. And it's only 18 minutes into the first half. This is a disgrace for the New South Wales.
0: Victor Radley is out there too for the Blues. Can he give them a bit of starch? He's got the footy in his hand. Sends it left Cleary. He puts it on the toe. We're going to see another one from a kick. Try to Hudson Young. Hudson with an H. He's over to score. Does that turn things around? Now Cleary to the left. Strange. Cut out pass of beauty. Kohler down the touchline over the 20. What a tackle, Walker. But it went high. It's going to be a penalty to Queensland as players come in with a bit of push and shove.
1: It's the shoulder maybe of Kalen Ponga. Now he's been hurt here, Dolatel Kohler. He's in trouble. He is in trouble.
3: He's gone.
1: Kalen Ponga, he may even get sent off, Louis. It might be further than that.
3: Shoulder direct to the head, he's Gornskis.
6: This is a shoulder charge, he makes direct contact to the head. Mate, Junior Kerr, you're off.
0: Caught 28 out from his own line. What an early impact he's having. McLean, the blue centre left Strange, got the pass away. Crichton down the left wing through horrible defence. He's over the 40 past Walker. He turns it back on the inside and racing away to score Strange. He won't be denied. Queensland's out on their feet. Taken 8 metres away, 9 minutes to play. Queensland 20, New South Wales 10. Brayley goes from dummy half, secondary start, they don't need it. The pass goes right to that man, the dude, the match winner. Nathan Cleary's over. Last tackle, 1 minute 38 left. Cleary the kick, 31 out. Back goes Hammer. Up they go.
3: Oh!
0: By the Blues, they've scored next to the post, Tedesco. They're going to win it. Tedesco clapped it away from Hammer. And in this second half, Queensland couldn't catch anything. Tedesco, brilliant. Try the Blues, 20 all next to the post. With a minute and a half to go, they're going to snatch victory from the jaws of defeat. 20 all. Here's Cleary next to the sticks. Moves in. Strikes it. Strikes it. Who wins it? New South Wales 22. Queensland 20. There'll be a short kick-off with 3 seconds to go. Up it goes. Will he have the distance? Tap back by Queensland. They've got the ball back. What about a two-point field goal? Comes back to Walker. He's too short of halfway. Then to Munster. Throws a 25-metre pass. It's been knocked on. Picked up by McLean. He falls to the deck. It's all over. New South Wales wins. An historic comeback by the Blues. They've won 22-20, having trailed 20-0.
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4: ABC Cricket Podcast time with one of your boys, Corbin Middlemass, with you. There is no Ed Cowan today, but as always, when Ed's not here, I always have a very suitable replacement. And one man who I'm particularly fond of his work, you'll hear me reference him often, I'm sure, on this podcast. He is a writer, an analyst, a senior correspondent with ESPN Crick Info. And he's over in India at the moment, in Mumbai, covering the IPL, which is unusual for someone from a Sena nation that's born in another part of the world to be so heavily into the IPL. And yet he's a T20 specialist. He knows all about the tactics and everything that's going on in the T20 game. So we thought, who better to come on and be able to break it all down for us for an Australian audience that might be dipping in and out of the IPL? His name is Matt Roller from ESPN Crick Info. Matt, appreciate your time.
5: Not at all. I hope to do my best Ed Cowan impression. I got, I think, about 10,000 fewer first-class runs, but hopefully be able to offer the listeners something.
4: Just a little bit on yourself, firstly. So you're a young man, but you've already done so much in the journalism game. It feels like a lot of, as I said in the intro, you know, from the Sena nation, sort of South Africa, England, New Zealand, Australia, it feels like a lot of people almost have this hostility towards T20 cricket. So you buck the trend a little bit that you're particularly fond of it and are great in your analysis of the shortest format of the game. What is it about T20 cricket that grabbed you in a way that perhaps hasn't grabbed so many others from the same background?
5: I think it's probably two things, Corb. I think, firstly, I've probably always had a relatively mathematical type brain and approach to following cricket, as I'm sure a lot of fans do. But I think T20 really lends itself to that. And secondly, I guess, just in terms of age and location, I was, 10 years old when the IPL started in 2008, and it being on in the UK when it was, generally games starting at about 3 o'clock in the afternoon. So very different to your audience in Australia where it's on in the middle of the night. We had four seasons from 2010 to 2013 where it was the only cricket on live free-to-air TV in the UK. And you could stream it on YouTube as well. So I think during that period where you had guys like Chris Gayle, AB de Villiers, Kieran Pollard smacking it all over the place, I very much have always been into the IPL, always enjoyed it. And yeah, it's been fantastic over the past probably four seasons now to get a good chance to get stuck in over here in India.
4: It's undoubtedly the number one cricket league in the world every year. The best players from all over the globe obviously make their way to India to play in this two-month-long tournament. I've often said I don't understand why we as cricket fans don't appreciate it, certainly in Australia, the same way that we appreciate, you know, leagues like the NBA, for example, in America, or even, you know, Premier League football in the UK, for example. A lot of Australians have a Premier League side. It's on in the middle of the night, so can't even really use that excuse that, you know, the time zone's not that friendly. Why is it, do you think, that Australians or, you know, cricket fans perhaps from other corners of the globe haven't rallied around this tournament in the same way that we see in other sports where there's, you know, there's quite clearly a Premier League?
5: It's a good question. I guess maybe there's a novelty aspect to it in that it's still relatively new. You know, we're sub 20 years. A lot of these franchises, you know, you had an expansion a couple of years ago. I think there's a certain fatigue to the IPL at times as well. I think because of the format being quite different to most sports leagues and that you have a single game or up to two games per day rather than there being a weekend that you can follow. You know, if you were an Australian fan who was really invested in how Pat Cummins and the Sunrisers were doing, that would be a lot of different nights of the week at various times. It's not appointment to view in the same way as, I suppose, Premier League football on Saturdays and Sundays. But yeah, it'll be curious to see how that evolves over time and whether there's a generation that comes through in Australia. You know, feels unlikely right now, but who knows? Maybe an 8-year-old, 9-year-old who's getting into cricket back home at the moment for you guys will, in 15 years' time, be a diehard Gujarat Titan based on how an Australian player's done for them. It might sound dystopian to some, but who knows?
4: One story that has grabbed headlines here is Travis Head's involvement with Virat Kohli. So we've got the usual cricketing villain in Virat, particularly in these parts up against the most beloved Australian cricketer at the moment in Travis Head. Saw they were jawing at each other and going at it the other night in the game between RCB and the Sunrisers. Just break it down for us, Matt. What on earth happened between the pair?
5: It's a good question, and I doubt we'll ever know the full story. There was clearly a bit of a flashpoint because you could see when Kohli and Head were sort of lining up for a handshake, there was another row of Sunrisers coaching staff that were all looking over in anticipation as to whether or not Kohli and Head would shake hands, and a few gasps when it didn't happen. It seemed like something was said at some point in the middle by Head that wound Virat up because he went at him quite a bit. Head quite often is the beneficiary of the impact substitution over here, which means that he bats and doesn't field. And I think Virat then made a couple of gestures in his way, firstly doing the X, which is the impact player symbol, saying, you know, surprised to see you out on the field. And then he gave him a bit of an off spin gesture mimic, as though saying, you know, are you going to come on and bowl? Head did later come on and bowl and get the wicket of Rajat Patidar, the RCB captain. Admittedly, the game was done by that point. But yeah, definitely one to watch because those two teams can meet again in the finals, depending on how results go. So be interested to see what the relationship between those two is like.
4: So you very kindly highlighted some themes, which I think is the best way to do it. I mean, a lot of people that probably follow it down here will be thinking it's all just a whole lot of scores and scorecards, and every now and then they'll recognise a name or come across, obviously, one of the Australians that are involved in various of these teams. But before we get to that, just as a broad overview, the Aussie guys that have grabbed your attention, we have slightly more than a dozen players that are there at the moment. Not all of them playing, it must be said, at this particular stage. But was there one name that came through during the tournament where you thought, wow, that guy's kind of made me change my mind on what I think he's capable of?
5: I'll tell you what, I think over the past five games that he's actually been here, Josh Inglis has been an absolute revelation for Lucknow at the top of the order. They've had a pretty poor season as a team, but he came over late. He was released by his old team, Punjab, because he was getting married in April, wouldn't be available for most of the season. Lucknow thought it was worth investing in him regardless and keeping him for future seasons effectively. But he's come in and scored 350s in five games, striking at 186. And his relationship with Mitch Marsh at the top of their order was pretty outrageous, really. They were going at 14s in the power play, smoking it all over the place. So he's been hugely impressive. I mean, I've seen a fair bit of Josh Inglis over the years. He's played some county cricket. He scored a great 100 against England in the Champions Trophy, but was hugely impressed by him. The other one I think is interesting is Cam Green has actually had a pretty solid season in the end. He was obviously came over with a huge price tag and a lot of pressure on him, and I think everyone seized on a few quiet games at the start of the comp, particularly because he wasn't bowling on Cricket Australia restrictions. But he's ended up having a pretty solid year, 320 runs, I think 7 wickets. KKR just missed out in the end on the playoffs. But yeah, having had some pretty hefty shoes to fill, and Andre Russell, he did a not bad impersonation of him this year. I guess the interesting one with an Ashes coming up in 27 and a possible World Test Championship final for Australia will be whether or not he's free and available and ready to bowl and all that sort of thing, given how intense that test workload is going to be over the next, 9 months.
4: Oh, I'm so glad you called him out because it I almost feel like there's a bit of confirmation bias going against Cam at the moment. If not with the media, then with the general public, that it feels like if we hear he's not going well, it almost reinforces probably the broader cricket community's impression of him at the moment, that he's been elevated despite the lack of performances. And when he does well, it's like we never hear about it. So it's nice that you've called it out there because I'm with you. He's had a pretty reasonable tournament from where the expectations were set leading in. So that we got RCB and Gujarat, that's essentially what we would call the major semi-final. Winner goes straight through to the final. And the Sunrisers up against Rajasthan. So if people are weekly listeners of our show, Ed reacted to this the other day. He couldn't believe the fact that it's neutral site the whole way through. So not as if there's just a neutral site for the final, Matt. They're going to play at different venues. And I saw you outline on Crick Info a couple of weeks ago that it's going to be particularly challenging for the side that loses that major semi-final.
5: Yeah, correct. So the venues are slightly different in terms of how they've structured it this year. But effectively, if you were to lose the first game, qualifier one, and go and play in qualifier two, then you're playing an opponent who's just played in the venue that you're now going to, and there's then a travel day between that and the final, no opportunity to train. So I think the smart money is probably on the team that wins that first qualification game, RCB against GT, winning the comp. The only slight possible asterisk to that is that GT would play a home game if it's the final, and have a great record at home this year. They've won 5 out of 7, so I think they would be probably marginal favourites despite the travel disadvantage. The wider question on playoff venues is an interesting one this year, because typically the way this works is that the runner-up from the previous season will host the first two qualifying games, and the winner will host the final two games, including the final. So RCB actually made a bit of a point last year when they finally got over the line with Virat Kohli winning his first IPL, of saying, you know, we're going to have an amazing opportunity next year to win it again in the Chinnaswamy. Let's get addicted to winning. Let's go back to back. But instead, for various reasons behind the scenes, that game was eventually taken off them and is now in Ahmedabad, as most major events in Indian cricket seem to be these days. So I think some frustration there. I'm not sure the state association necessarily got it quite right in terms of the number of free tickets they were asking for and all that sort of thing behind the scenes. But yeah, Gujarat have a decent chance if they can get to the final of winning it, given how strong they are in Ahmedabad.
4: Let's get into the themes of the tournament that we've seen present as we've gone through. So first one here concerns the power play, as to the teams that are particularly on top early in an innings and how that translates to obviously going on and ultimately getting the dub.
5: Yeah, it's been a really notable theme over the past probably 3 or 4 years, I'd say, at the IPL, that whereas you had a generation probably 10, 15 years ago of players who would see the 30-yard circle as the boundary rope inside the power play and would say, all I've got to do is get it over the infield and then I'm guaranteed 4 runs, and would be so focused on boundary hitting, you know, guys like Mike Hussey and Sean Marsh back in the day probably taking that approach. Now it's all about sixes in the power play, and the number of sixes I think has nearly doubled in the past 3 seasons in the first 6 overs. Power play run rates have broken 10 for the first time. Teams absolutely going all guns blazing. People talk about going from ball one, but that genuinely does happen now. There's very few teams taking the first over as a sitter, and everyone's looking to get on top early. And you have seen a bigger correlation. It might sound like an obvious thing to say, you know, do well in the first third of each game and you'll obviously do well overall. But the correlation is stronger now. I think it was about 64% 2 years ago that teams that got the higher power play score go on and win the game. And it's more like 77, 78 this year. So, yeah, the teams who are struggling early on are continuing to struggle, and teams are looking at that phase of the game where there's only 2 men out as their huge opportunity to get ahead.
4: I saw your analysis on this too, with when it comes to Gujarat, about sort of doing something different and having the only 2 bowlers essentially take care of the full 6 overs during the power play as almost a little bit of a counter to that. And so far seems to be, you know, leading to good results.
5: Yeah, Gujarat have been a really interesting team for a couple of years now, and that they're a massive outlier. I'd say that most people think about attacking in T20 cricket and think about batters, but Gujarat have been by far the most attacking bowling team. They've got by a distance the most wickets in the tournament, and they've basically empowered 2 guys in Mohammad Siraj and KG Rabada, so 2 pretty useful new ball exponents, to run in and take control of the first 6. As you say, they've taken bags of wickets between them up front. And Ashish Nehra, their coach, he's a bit of a maverick. He's quite old school. He's not sort of particularly data driven, I would say. And quite often you see him sort of standing there drinking coconut water out of the coconut. but he's effectively said he's got a theory that test match lengths are the way to counter this, in that, you know, when you have players who are trying to hit sixes all the time, if you can relentlessly do something that they're not very good at facing, because they don't do it very much. The new age T20 batters don't face the moving ball very often. And if we have 2 brand new ball bowlers in Rabada and Siraj, who can move it a bit off the seam and can consistently hit a length, they're not going to be well equipped to challenge that. And with the help of a little bit of their home conditions, which have suited that, they've been hugely successful and, yeah, finished second.
4: Do you think we'll see it replicated? Is that something that'll catch on outside of India and in T20 cricket?

0: period?
1: Yeah, I think it's always a little bit conditions based. I think, for example, that 22 T20 World Cup down in Australia, I think we saw a slightly different format of T20 to what we see most of the time, and that it was, early in your summer. You did have a lot of new ball movement, and I'm sure we'll see something similar in 28 when the next T20 World Cup's down there. But yeah, I think teams going super hard in the power play is a growing worldwide trend. I think teams increasingly see that as a great opportunity to hit sixes rather than fours. And I'm sure what usually happens is that something will happen at the IPL and everyone else around the world will suddenly wake up and say, yeah, maybe we should try this too.
0: Just while we're on the star new ball bowlers that we're used to seeing dominating in the Test arena, one guy that's dominated across formats, Jasprit Bumrah, for a long period of time now. What happened to him this IPL? That it felt like every time I jumped on in the morning and checked his numbers, it wasn't too pretty, which is something we're so unfamiliar with when it comes to one of the greats of the game.
1: Yeah, it's been extraordinary, really. And I mean, Mumbai Indians more generally, people will look at the team and the superstars that they have. I mean, Hardik Pandya, Suryakumar Yadav, Rohit Sharma, Tilak Varma, Bumrah himself. It's an unbelievable team. It's near enough an India 11 at times. So for them to have underachieved to the extent they have and end up ninth is a real shocker. And yeah, Bumrah has been a really curious one. I mean, he's taken 4 wickets in 13 games, averaging over 100. Which you'd have got some seriously long odds on at the start of the comp. I suppose the interesting one with him is that his economy rate has still been pretty good. He's going at eights, which in the context of a tournament where most teams are going at tens, is pretty impressive. And there has probably been an element of teams sitting on him at times and saying, Mumbai, the rest of their attack has underperformed. Let's really go after them and knock it around to a certain extent against Bumrah. I think there has also been, through this competition, a real sense of post T20 World Cup fatigue among players who were involved in that. And I think probably even more so for the India players. I heard Jos Buttler draw the parallel with playing in the 2019 Ashes immediately after the home World Cup for England and saying, despite the fact it was an Ashes series, it was such a big event, it was really hard to feel present for that and get himself up for it because of the fact that he just achieved something that he'd spent so long working towards and was such an obvious emotional high and the adrenaline of all that. And I think that's probably quite an apt comparison with these India guys. I mean, that T20 World Cup on home soil was such a big thing for them. So you can understand how they might have come into this tournament and maybe without even meaning to, subconsciously, the performance levels drop a bit. Bumrah wasn't, I don't think, 100% fit at the start of the tournament. He's been struggling a bit with his front foot and no balls. So yeah, I'm sure it to the extent that he gets a break, which he rarely does because India's calendar is so busy, I'm sure he'll appreciate that in the next week or so.
0: We talked a bit about Abhishek Sharma during that World Cup. For him, he was down on his usual numbers. I was spruiking him as this guy's going to tear apart the tournament, and I think he had 3 ducks in his first 4 hits or something to get away, but he's back at it here in the IPL, along with Suryavanshi, who we talk about all the time, obviously, as the wonder kid out of India. All the time we speak about this production line. Who are the young batters coming through in India that we need to pay attention to on the back of this IPL?
1: Yeah, I mean, Suryavanshi's been scarcely believable at times. Like, I spend a lot of my time over here doing a studio show with ex-pros, and he's the one guy in the green room where everyone is sat up and making sure they're completely glued to the game. It's remarkable the effect that he seems to have on people. He's hit 53 sixes, which is he needs 6 more in the playoffs to tie the tournament record for a season, which was Chris Gayle back in 2012. Which would be a remarkable achievement for any young Indian batter, let alone someone who's still school age.
0: It's incredible.
1: That
0: the age of him in particular, and I know a lot of people are debating, oh, maybe he's 2 years older or whatever. Say he is 2 years older, it's still incredible what he's doing. I can't believe how many people get hung up on that rather than the achievement where you think, well, yeah, who cares how old he is? I guess the point remains, for someone so young, he's clearly outperforming where, you'd think someone would be at that particular stage of life.
1: Yeah, absolutely. I mean, yeah, as you say, there's obviously a little bit of doubt about the exact dates, and I think he gave an interview where he hinted that he basically gave a number that would mean he would probably be 17 now rather than 15. Well, if a 17-year-old hitting 53 sixes in a season, as you say, it's still unbelievable.
0: Yeah.
1: But yeah, Abhishek has had another good season. He often dominates at IPL and is striking at over 200. And one other guy from Punjab Kings, a guy called Priyansh Arya, who came into the league a year or two ago, is striking at over 200 as well. Although, as we might get on to talking about the Aussies and Ricky Ponting, Punjab have had one of the all-time great collapses to fail to make the playoffs, so we won't be seeing him anymore this season.
0: The spinners across the board. So you talked about the pace bowlers. How have the slow ball bowlers gone in the 2026 IPL?
1: Yeah, it's been a struggle, I'd say. People would associate Indian cricket with spin, but I think the pitches are so flat now and the boundaries are so short that increasingly captains are seeing bowling spin as a big risk. Spinners are conceding more than 9 runs and over for the first time in IPL history. They're averaging 30.

0: Maybe we do something funky because it feels like the game has become so lopsided to the team that bats second.
1: Yeah, one of the interesting things over here actually is that they've been really trying, and I think quite successfully over the past few years, to sort of clamp down on dew as a big trend and a big factor as to why chasing has been so much more successful. So there's now a sort of anti-dew spray that gets used all the time and seems to have been relatively successful in eliminating the advantage of dew specifically. Mm. But I think the way the game is set up and the way particularly teams are attacking the power play so hard to try and get ahead of run chases just means that it regardless, despite that, you've still had, I think, what, 63%, I've got written down, of completed games have been won by the chasing team, which is a lot. And yeah, it will be interesting to see whether that's something that sort of sends alarm bells out. You don't want these games getting predictable, and particularly with the way the tempo of innings has changed with, as I said, teams trying to get ahead of the run chase early. That has had the result of there being probably fewer close games and more games where you could switch on as a casual fan midway through the second innings and think, well, they're miles ahead of the rate here. They've got some wickets left. There's no chance that this is going to go deep. So yeah, I don't really know what the answer would be in terms of the toss winner almost always wants to chase these days. I think we've only had two games this year where a team has successfully defended having chosen themselves to bat first. So it's not something that anyone wants to do really. But yeah, I think this is the best ever season for chasing teams in terms of most wins. And we've obviously still got four games left there.
0: Should we do away with the toss? Is that something they can look at? Whether it's the away team decides or something funky?
1: Yeah, I don't know what the solution would be in terms of I think part of the problem as well is just the time of day that these games happen. Yeah. We've seen a real trend in the afternoon, actually. The afternoon games have almost entirely been won by chasing teams because it starts under the blazing sun, the pitch is generally a bit stoppy at the front and then gets lovely to bat on a little later in the evening. So I think those afternoon games are probably more of a one to watch. I mean, the broadcasters don't like them anyway because the viewing figures are way down. So who knows? There's lots of talk about making the IPL longer, and that's been a conversation that's been had for several years now and hasn't yet happened. But if they make it longer, then to have any kind of management of the window, you're probably going to have to see more afternoon games. And I think generally that those are pretty dull and pretty predictable. And as a result, people don't like watching them as much.
0: What is home ground counted for in IPL 2026?
1: A lot. The best three teams, RCB, GT and SRH, are the three that have done best at home. One of the interesting sort of subplots within this is that a lot of teams use multiple home venues and generally those ones have struggled, RCB being the only exception really. But it'll generally be because of some official at the franchise or someone who has involvement in BCCI politics will have a reason that a team plays a couple of games at a second venue. So, for example, Rajasthan are mainly based in Jaipur but play a few games in Guwahati. You have Punjab play four home games in Chandigarh and then went to Dharamsala for a week for three home games there. Lost all three of those. So I think that is a big trend because, you know, you go into an auction, you pick a team that you think can win at your primary home venue, and then suddenly the conditions at your secondary home venue are quite different. It's been a real struggle. There's also been a bit of talk about pitches and whether or not teams should or shouldn't have control, and it does seem to be a little bit inconsistent across the league. The sort of general sense is that the BCCI have ultimate control and that you're in theory trying to produce the best pitch possible, but you certainly have teams like GT are the masters of this, and Ahmedabad, who choose the right pitch for the right opposition. They have different soil types at that venue, and if they're playing against a team that they don't think is as powerful, they'll play on red, whereas if they think that they can get on top of them, they'll go a black soil pitch and do them with the ball. So they've been very impressive in how they've managed it. By contrast, you then have the Delhi coach Hemang Badani saying that, you know, we're treating every game like an away game because we have no idea how any of these strips are going to play. So I think you probably do need some kind of tightening there in terms of making it universal across the board, or maybe just say to the franchises, look, if you want to hire a groundsman for these 8 weeks, that's fine. As long as you don't dig up the rest of the square and do anything crazy, you prepare the pitch that you want.
0: Reminds me, I was in Nagpur for the first test of the last time Australia toured there, and they got there, and outside the off stump, I think it was to the left-hander, and the Aussies had a bunch of left-handers at the time. There was almost a pre-prepared rough that all of a sudden appeared on one side of the pitch at Nagpur. So some funky stuff can go on from time to time. We have a similar situation here. I think the Sydney Thunder and the Melbourne Renegades both play some home games away, but generally that's more a financial thing. You know, they'll go to Canberra and they'll go to Geelong. I can't imagine the IPL

0: teams are a short of a buck. So as you said, there's a few more sort of political posturing perhaps at play there. You alluded to Punjab. So this was incredible the way that they fell apart. They almost had the opposite of KKR's year, where KKR started slow and came home with the wet sail for Punjab, led by our man Ricky Ponting. They were in a finals position most of the way through and then completely fell off in the back end of the year.
1: Yeah, they did. It's been unequivocally the greatest collapse in IPL history. No team had ever gone seven games unbeaten at the start of the season, as Punjab did. So no team had definitely ever gone seven games unbeaten and then failed to qualify for the playoffs. They were never below fifth this season. They were always in the mix in four spots for the playoffs. But yeah, just went on this horrible losing streak, effectively. I mean, their catching was a major issue. And this, I would say the fielding has not been great this season in IPL. But Punjab, the real outlier in terms of just how poor it was. They had one game against Sunrisers where I think they dropped three catches and missed a stumping in the space of four overs, which when you're playing against one of the most dominant batting teams in the league is pretty unforgivable. They haven't taken enough wickets. They're taking on average five wickets a game. I think they've only bowled two balls in the season to number nine or below batters. So constantly bowling to set batters at the end, which has been a big problem for them. They have a really powerful batting lineup and have got 200 a lot, but they're also conceding 200 all the time. And I think, you know, T20 does sometimes produce these odd seasons where a team gets on a roll right at the start and then has had the complete opposite effect in the second half. But yeah, it has been incredible. They've been chasing their tail in selection, making lots of changes in the second half, which they didn't do in the first. They actually won their final game, which people thought might have just been enough for them to scrape through. But then Rajasthan got a big win against Mumbai on Sunday afternoon, which, yeah, Punjab would have been watching in the team room, hoping that Mumbai could do them a favour, and it didn't happen. So now going to have to reflect on how they have completely thrown away, yeah, a position of 13 points after seven games and end the season on 15 after 14.
0: I look through their draw too. They had a pretty good draw. So each team plays 14 games, which means there's 10 teams in the competition. So you got to play the other nine once, and then you essentially play five teams twice. They didn't even play eventual finalists Rajasthan or the league leaders and the defending champs RCB twice. So they actually had a softer draw as such when they didn't have to play as many of the top teams in it and ultimately weren't able to convert after a 7-0 start or undefeated through their first seven games with that no result. And the Aussie coaches in particular, so I know Justin Langer's team seems to be under a fair bit of pressure. His job, obviously, at the Lucknow Super Giants, and Ricky Ponting's not long in the job, and that's a bit of a puzzling year for them. But what do you make of the Aussie gaffers, I guess, as you would call them in the UK?
1: Yeah, it'll be interesting to see what happens in both cases. I think Ponting has a lot of credit in the bank. Punjab had a massive rebuild for his first season. They only retained two players before the mega auction a couple of years ago. Were losing finalists in a relatively tight final with RCB last year. So I'd be surprised if anything happened with Ponting. I think Langer, there's probably more of a conversation, but Lucknow have been a curious franchise for a while. They're captained by Rishabh Pant, who's on huge money and has underperformed for a couple of years, made some pretty baffling tactical calls at times. So I think he's definitely under scrutiny. They've also introduced Tom Moody this year as director of cricket, who I think is a great operator. But interesting that he's sort of come in mid-cycle, I suppose, on top of Langer in a slightly different role. Pant has alluded a couple of times to this sense that he has that there's too many voices this year. So they also have Kane Williamson as an advisor. They have Lance Klusener, who's a head coach in various leagues, as one of their assistants, and clearly have quite a few people in leadership roles in that dugout, including him. But yeah, wouldn't be at all surprised given that they finished last with a wooden spoon. If there's a bit of a leadership change there, I think Pant is the more vulnerable than Langer, but be interested to see which way they go. And I think there's a decent chance actually that Mitch Marshall end up captaining them next season, having had a pretty standout year with the bat.
0: So Wednesday, RCB up against Gujarat. That's the major semi-final. And then Thursday, Sunrisers play Rajasthan. And then it all happens pretty quickly from there. So winner of the minor semi-final plays the loser of the major semi. And then obviously they go through to play the winner of the major semi-final on Sunday. So it's all done and dusted pretty quick from here. So we'll keep a lookout for that. Have you got a quick pick for us? Who wins the whole thing, Matt?
1: I think it'll be Gujarat. I think having the final on their home ground is such a big advantage that they're my favourites.
0: And just a nice light one to finish. Have you been following the privatisation conversation from afar about Cricket Australia looking to try and offload

0: BBL times?
1: I have, and with interest as well, because we've obviously gone through something similar in the UK. I think the two processes seem to be slightly different, but also pretty similar. I think they're both being run by the Rain Group. There seems to be slightly more scepticism by the seams of things in Australian cricket. And I think my sense is that the two boards are probably trying to solve slightly different problems. I think a lot of the situation back home in the UK was we have a pretty new product. The 100 was only 4 seasons old when they were looking to sell, which we think is worth a lot of cash and we think can solve the funding problem at county level, which is quite widespread, and we can, you know, effectively solve the cash problems that have affected the county game for a while, and we can put an end to that for the next 20-25 years. I feel like in Australia it's slightly less obvious what problem would be solved, other than potentially this sort of dream that the Big Bash can involve all of the top Australian players, which I'm not sure would necessarily happen immediately if privatization happens, and this sort of slight sense that the Big Bash has declined over a period of time with the emergence of leagues in South Africa and the UAE. But I don't really see it being quite as cut and dry as it was back home in terms of you know, this is the obvious solution and this is what we must do, and there being widespread support for it, definitely.
0: I think clearly the issue here too, we've got different states that want different things. So some states that are hard up for cash, they're understandably keen to sell to solve a short-term interest, whereas the states that aren't too bad financially are probably looking at it thinking, hang on, we only get a chance to sell it once, and then once we've sold it, it's gone. And so are there other ways that we can, you know, raise the capital to put more money into the Big Bash to make it bigger and greater before we worry about doing all these things, which, you know, one of them, as you said, if you want your top Australian guys playing at it, we can do that overnight. We can find a window, we can move games around and be able to have them available immediately just by changing the schedule. Is there any buyer's remorse, do you think? I know there was a lot of consternation in Manchester when the logo changed and everything else. Do you get any sense of that from the ECB or from some of the counties?
1: I don't think so at this stage, but I think it'll be more. I think the interesting thing with Cricket Australia's process coming so soon after the ECB's is that there isn't really too much of an opportunity to sort of see how it goes in England before potentially getting involved in Australia, and that might be a reason for some of the delays that we've seen. I think it will be very interesting to see this summer whether the 100 looks noticeably different in venue. And whether there's any sense that, you know, I suppose one of the big differences is that whereas it's quite viable and likely that people have become, let's say, a Brisbane Heat fan if you live in Queensland over the past, 15 plus years, I don't think there are at this stage that many sort of Manchester originals diehards who are, you know, outraged about the potential for a kit change and becoming the Super Giants, just simply because it's not existed for long enough. But yeah, it will be interesting to see how the dynamics play out. And obviously, we have a split back home in terms of IPL owners versus non-IPL owners. So I think that has generally been a bit of a dividing line in terms of the IPL owners probably wanting things to happen one way, the others wanting something to happen a slightly different way. I think an interesting figure who I'm pretty sure you'll have mentioned on the pod before is John Knox in all of this. He's the chair of Cricket New South Wales. He's obviously involved in Ares Management, who are involved in the Trent Rockets. And he's obviously had a sort of front row seat in all of these discussions, in that he's seen exactly what's happened in the UK. And I think it's notable, therefore, that Cricket New South Wales have taken the stance they have, with him obviously heavily involved in and having seen both processes. So, yeah, it's been interesting to track it from afar, and it'll be interesting to see exactly which route they go down, whether it's partial sale, full sale, no sale. Yeah, interesting times in Australian cricket.
0: Absolutely. We'll be following it closely here with Ed every week. I'm sure he's particularly passionate. This is his area with the cricket and business crossover. Matt, you're an absolute weapon. I know you haven't had one day off just about since you got to Mumbai. And on your first day off, here you are getting up early to chat to me in Australia. So I appreciate your time, as always, on the ABC Cricket Podcast. And hopefully we chat again before too long. Appreciate your time.
1: Not at all. Thanks for having me. Always a pleasure.
0: That is Matt Rowler from ESPN Cricket Info. I appreciate his time and appreciate your time for listening right here on the ABC Cricket Podcast. 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That is our email address if you want to get in touch with us. 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Ed Cowan will be back next week. So send through your questions and any queries that you have for

0: Who will win the AI race? Has gambling become our national sport?
1: Questions. They've never been more important. So the one thing we'll never question is our duty to keep asking. ABC News. Keep asking.
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3: Getting to know you. 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
4: Today we are getting to know North Queensland Cowboys winger, Australian winger, called her once, scoring 5 tries in a test for Australia against PNG up in Brisbane. She's a great player in the NRLW, used to play sevens rugby for Australia. So there's a fair bit of her CV. Let's find out more about Ja'Kai Whitfeld. Hello, Ja'Kai. How are you going?
5: Hello. I'm good. Thanks so much for having me on.
4: My pleasure. I like to ask people how they fell in love with rugby league, but you kind of started in rugby union first, didn't you?
5: Yes. Yeah. I started in rugby union when I was about 14.
4: And you played for Australia in sevens rugby when you were how old?
5: So I first debuted for the national squad, like the Opens women's squad, when I was 18.
4: Yeah, okay. And then what drew you to rugby league?
5: I don't know. I just really, I really liked, I guess, also for me, like the opportunity to work outside of footy. I love my career outside of footy as well, so that's something I'm really passionate about. So for me, it's kind of getting the best of both worlds, love my footy and being able to do that, but also love being able to make a difference in my community and pursue that as well.
4: So what is your career outside of footy?
5: I work in Townsville as a youth correspondent, which is a task force between Queensland Police and Youth Justice. So I work with at-risk kids, at-risk youth in and out of the youth justice system. So that's something I'm super passionate about. I also work with Brent Inglis at the Goyner Academy, which is his academy that he started post his career. So that's in preventative mental health, which is something I'm also super passionate about.
4: Well, yeah, what drove you or inspired you to those career options? That's fascinating.
5: I think probably a lot of my dad's work growing up. My dad was in the Defence Force. We moved around a lot, lived in Fiji, Darwin, spent a lot of time up there. We had a young girl live with us from out in Millingimby, which is one of the most remote communities in Australia. So I think probably my connection to her kind of like drew me, I guess, into like different regional and remote areas and supporting kids that don't often have the opportunities and lots of barriers out in their community. So I think, probably my upbringing, always being taught and those values of giving back and supporting other people. So, probably my upbringing.
4: Unreal. Well, good for you, Ja'Kai Whitfeld. We are getting to know North Queensland Cowboys NRLW winger, Australian Gillaroos winger as well. What's the best piece of advice you've ever been given?
5: Probably your old cliche, never give up.
4: Never give up. Good one. What's your achievement? It can be anything in life that you're most proud of.
5: I feel like I'm going to go a bit sideways on this. I think one of my best achievements is probably being a big sister.
4: Oh, nice. Okay. Yeah. That is a bit sideways. I love it.
5: Yeah.
4: What's your favourite sport other than rugby league or rugby union?
5: Oh, horse riding.
4: Okay. What's a bucket list sporting event you'd like to attend?
5: Maybe the Melbourne Cup.
4: Makes sense. Your favourite TV show as a kid, what was it?
5: I don't know if you call it a TV show. Was McLeod's Daughters a TV show?
4: Yeah.
5: Yeah, that.
4: What did you think it was?
5: I don't know. It was like I don't know.
4: McLeod's Daughter. What did you love about that show?
5: Oh, well, I grew up on a property, so.
4: Oh, right.
5: Rode horses, like, since I could walk. So my grandma, she used to, for every birthday and every Christmas, she would get me and my sister a season of McLeod's Daughters. So we absolutely love that.
6: Forget about trying to make Peter look bad. Let's show the court what a great parent you are.
7: Well, the way Bryce sees it, I have no history of stable relationships.
6: Because you put your heart and your soul into raising Charlotte.
7: Yeah, and I work too hard to look after her.
6: You stuck your neck out to keep Drovers afloat and make it a success. That shows commitment, Tess.
7: Oh, and she gets passed around by a bunch of adults.
6: More people to love her.
7: And I'm a weird organic farmer.
6: Uh-uh.

0: Big business organics is the way of the future. Don't forget that, Tess.
1: What about your favourite movie all time?
2: Maybe The Longest Ride. Another awful one.
1: Okay, I can sense a theme here, Jakiya.
3: You know, I fell in love with you the first time I saw you. You're just the most amazing, beautiful girl I ever met, and somehow, I don't know, somehow you chose me. See, I love you so much, I just want you to be happy. Even if that happiness no longer includes me.
1: Something people may not know about you, a hidden talent of any sort?
2: Oh, a hidden talent. I don't know about hidden talent, but maybe something that people don't know about me. I used to live in Fiji.
1: Whereabouts did you live in Fiji? Because I love Fiji
2: in
1: so much. In Suva, okay.
2: Yeah.
1: And was that with your dad's work?
2: Yep.
1: Yeah, right, okay. Shout out to all our listeners through Radio Australia, Plantation Island. Love you. See you soon. Now, what about you in the kitchen? Do you cook? And if so, do you have a signature dish?
2: I do cook. Depends who you ask if they say I'm a good cook or not. But my brothers and sisters always like my chicken pie.
1: I was going to say, who would I have to ask that would tell me you are a good cook?
2: Probably my brothers and sisters.
1: Okay, that's right. And what did you say was your best dish?
2: Chicken pie.
1: Oh, nice. Yeah. All right, now, Jakiya Whitfield, you are hosting a dinner party. Give me three people, they can be alive or dead, that you would invite.
2: Oh, I knew I was going to get caught up on this one. I was actually going to go back to the McLeod Daughters cast and say Stevie, Alex and maybe Claire.
1: You really have gone sideways, haven't you?
2: I don't know what to say.
1: Stevie, Alex and Claire. So of all the people on the planet, they're your three.
2: I don't know. They were the first people that came to my mind.
1: You didn't even know it was a TV show 3 minutes ago.
2: Yeah, I know.
1: Oh, fair dinkum. All right, what if anything scares you?
2: Oh, probably crocodiles, I think, especially living up in North Queensland.
1: More than reasonable. Where can we find you, Jakiya, on a day off?
2: On a day off. Up in Townsville, I love to go to, like, all the, like, Crystal Creek, all the little different creeks and stuff, and the little different water holes, the ones where there aren't crocodiles.
1: Yeah, very important. Caveat there. Do you have a favourite band or singer?
2: Maybe Luke Combs.
1: Okay. Have you been to see him in concert, or what's the concert that your best one you've ever been to?
2: I've only ever been to one.
1: Right.
2: And it was Keith Urban.
1: Right.
2: Yeah.
1: We've got to get you out more, Jakiya.
2: I know.
1: Damn.
2: That was the first concert I went to, and I was like 22.

0: You're not a Swiftie or anything?
1: No, not enough to actually go to watch it.
0: Okay. Righto, we've got to get you active in the concert scene.
1: Yeah.
0: What's your favourite holiday destination?
1: My favourite holiday destination, I loved South Africa. I wouldn't say it was really a holiday, but I went there for footy. And I haven't really gone overseas a lot for a holiday, but I've travelled a lot for footy. So South Africa was probably the coolest.
0: Is that when you're playing sevens?
1: Yes.
0: Yeah, cool. Okay. What about then, if you haven't done much travel away from playing, what would be a bucket list destination for you?
1: I'd love to go back to America, like the country parts of America, like Arizona,
0: You like the desert.
1: Or I don't know if I'm going to say this right. I think I'm saying it wrong, but the Maldives.
0: No, Maldives is fine.
1: Maldives? Okay.
0: That's very different to the desert of Arizona. Wow. Yeah,
1: I don't know.
0: So what would you rather do, look for a cactus or go for a snorkel?
1: No, I feel like I'd like to go to, like, a ranch and, like, the rodeos out in the desert.
0: You really are a cowgirl. You're paying for the right joint, aren't you? Are you a reader? Do you have a favourite book or author or anything?
1: No, I don't. I think the last time I picked

0: double book was probably like when I was forced to in year 10.
1: Okay. Did you read the whole thing?
0: No, I actually did, but if you could believe it, it was like a horse book.
1: No way.
0: Yeah.
1: Was it about McLeod's daughter?
0: No, it wasn't, but it was the only book series I've ever read in my life and probably the only three books. I don't even remember what it was called, but...
1: Doesn't matter. I still can't believe you're inviting Stevie, Alex and Claire to your dinner party. Now,
0: well, yeah. I actually, my grandma, she, for like my 10th birthday, she got, I don't know how, but she had some connections and she got Stevie to call me on my 10th birthday.
1: Well, that's cool.
0: Yeah.
1: That's good going. Grandma, well done.
0: I know, she really pulled through.
1: It might have been Stevie's only ever request for something like that, yeah. But that's awesome. what about... are you a handy woman at all? Can you build things? Have you ever built anything?
0: Oh, I'm sure my dad would like me to say yes, but I don't know. I feel like Emma Manselman up in Townsville, she's one of my good mates, and I feel like if I ever needed anything, she'd be my go-to gal.
1: So the happy hooker, she's good with her hands, is she?
0: Yeah. Oh, yeah. She bought a house up in Townsville, and she's literally renovated most of it by herself. So she's like... The handy woman.
1: Yeah, wow. Okay. Now, a few quick ones to finish, and we're talking to North Queensland NRLW and Australian Gillaroos winger Jakiya Whitfeld. What's your take on clowns, Jakiya? Great fun or terrifying?
0: Terrifying.
1: Yeah. Summer or winter?
0: Summer.
1: Chocolate or vanilla?
0: Chocolate.
1: Sweet or savoury?
0: Sweet.
1: Peanut butter, crunchy or smooth?
0: Smooth.
1: And the last one, Jakiya, this seems to be one that tells us everything we need to know about people. Tomato sauce, cupboard or fridge?
0: Probably the fridge.
1: Yes, you got it right. Jakiya Whitfield, after all of that, you passed the major test. Thanks for letting us getting to know you. Have a great season ahead.
0: Thank you. Thanks so much.

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I say you look so fine that I really want to make you mine. 4, 5, 6, come on and get your kicks. Now you don't need the money when you look like that, do you, honey?

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I said, you look so fine that I really wanna make you mine. Come on and get your kicks. 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
3: Last night, the Raiders announced that two new players would be inducted into the Hall of Fame. Raider number 6, Jay Hoffman, and Raider number 211, Alan Tung, were inducted last night. Raiders board member and former grandstand presenter Bron Fagan was there. Good morning, Bron.
4: Good morning, Hannah.
3: What a nice night.
4: I was so emotional. Oh, my gosh. It was, the Hall of Fame event is always really, really well done, and it's just sort of a beautiful celebration of what the club is and what it means for the community and what the community means for the club. But, oh, my gosh, it was so emotional.
3: How did they both react to the news? They obviously knew they were in for it, being invited along to the event, Bron.
4: Yeah, I mean, they knew. They'd been asked sort of a month ago, roughly. Tungy talked about how he'd actually started crying when Jason Massey phoned him up and asked him. I mean, for the Canberra community, I think anyone who's been around for a while, Alan Tung is an absolute obvious choice. Literally Captain Obvious in this case. But he still was nervous even last night before it was actually announced. He was so proud. His mum was bawling. He's got a big family. They were all there. He was sort of surprised, which is funny given all the accolades that he's won.
3: No doubt that's because of what a huge impact the club has had on the course of his life. It's probably shaped so many of his choices and the things that he's gone on to do. Do you think that's what that emotion might have been about?
4: Yeah, I think, but you look back, sort of you do what you do as you're going, and I think Jay Hoffman is a really good example of that as well. His son Ryan stood up and just gave this beautiful, I mean, a lot of people will have heard of Ryan Hoffman, who played for Melbourne Storm. He's a brilliant speaker, by the way, but I think he works in leadership sort of stuff at Melbourne, Melbourne Demons AFL club. But Ryan spoke about how important it was. Jay spoke about how important it was, but you just do the work as you go. You go along, you don't go for the accolade. You want to be, they talked about how they want to be a player that other people want to play with. The influence that they have on other people's lives, making other people work harder, just being a real team player and making that difference. But Ryan spoke about in the 1987 grand final, his dad, Dave, Raider number 6, was picked in the team, but he didn't actually play. So at the end of the game, he didn't go up and get his, Manly obviously beat us in that game, he didn't go up and get his runner-up medal. So Mal Meninga pulled him aside and said, mate, like sort of along the lines roughly of, you are one of the players that has dug the well from which those who followed drank. You did the work that got us here. So Mal made him take the medal. And I get emotional just thinking about it, but Ryan talked about how important that was to him. He found, like a couple of years later as a 5-year-old, we won the 89 grand final, but Ryan talked about finding that medal in his dad's bedside table, and he just looked, he's a little kid going, Mal Meninga gave my dad this medal and, told him how important his contribution was. And it's inspired Ryan to go on and be, the brilliant sort of footy player that he is and the person that he is. And you can just see how important that genuinely is. And Jay, you could just tell Jay was so touched to have been remembered. Now we look at what the guys are doing. Footy is completely different. It's so much more professional now than it used to be. But it's those guys that, they went through, they lost a lot of games. They, and then we hit the golden era. But without guys like Jay, the people that followed, the players now, they wouldn't be where they are. They wouldn't have that well to drink from. So, yeah.
3: Well, and to hear Ryan speak, no wonder the

0: more to talk about regarding the Raiders this morning, but that's some really special news that was important to include this morning.
1: Thanks, Hannah. 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
0: Great to have you on. Bron Fagan with us this morning. She's a Raiders board member, and you'd recognise her voice. She's a former grandstand presenter alongside Tim Gavel, and wouldn't miss a Raiders game for anything, I think it's probably fair to say.

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4: Andy Donaldson has just swum 12 hours in croc-filled waters in the Kimberley in WA and lived to tell the tale. In fact, he's broken a record or two in the process. Donaldson is an ultra-marathon swimmer. He's got multiple world records to his name, and he just completed the Dam-to-Dam Ord River Swim Challenge on Tuesday. He joins me now. We're still hours after getting out of the water. So, Andy, how are you feeling?
5: Well, to be honest, pretty bashed up and bruised, but a 55k swim is always going to do that to you, and that hasn't stopped the spirits from being high. And like you said in your intro, still have all my limbs.
4: That's good. Okay, so let's start with the obvious, because it's estimated that there's 5,500 freshwater crocs in the river that you just swam in. Yes, they're smaller, more timid than salties, but they're still crocs. And did I see correctly that when you started your swim just before 6 a.m, there was one in the welcoming party?
5: You're right, Declan. Apparently there was one literally just standing where I entered into the water, and I didn't actually see it. So, like, I might have probably got cold feet and backed out if I'd seen that thing, but... No, look, we knew that with any open water swim in somewhere like a river or a lake or in the ocean, you're always mindful of the wildlife. We'd done our homework before this one. We had a great team of locals who were helping us out with the planning and execution of this swim, guys that are using it every day, and they really provide a lot of confidence and assurance that we were going to be okay and that it was going to be safe to take on the challenge. The Ord River, yes, there are crocodiles in there, but it's also a body of water that is used recreationally every day. People swim in it, there's kayak tours, people have their houseboats on there. And I think that showed in the swim where, aside from that one at the start, I didn't actually see a thing in terms of crocs.
4: Did you have any fear, though, going in? It's obviously one of the various challenges you have to face. It's probably the most obvious everyone thinks of, but did you have to overcome any fear?
5: I think there's always that feeling. I don't think you would be human if you didn't have any fear, and you'd be probably complacent or a bit naive if you didn't have some kind of worries about it. But look, we had two boats out there on the water with us, a kayaker as well. They were my eyes and ears, because when you're swimming, you don't really see much. Your face is in the water. And yeah, I really felt confidence in their knowledge and having them around me through that entire journey, because yeah, these kind of challenges, they're not ones that you would take on your own, whether that's in the river or in the ocean. You're always out there in a team, and it takes people coming together to go and do something like that.
4: So did you bump into any wildlife, any turtles or big fish get in your road along the 55Ks?
5: You know, I,

0: I didn't, which I don't know whether to be disappointed or relieved. But what we did see, though, the Ord River, where we started up at Lake Argyle, it winds down these beautiful ancient gorges, and you have the incredible red cliffs on either side. And we got a beautiful day for it. It was calm as. The water as well is so fresh and clean. I saw some of the team grabbing their bottles and like scooping water out and taking drinks from it as well. So, it was just an absolute dream to be out there and to experience that because, yeah, what we have here in our backyard in Western Australia, I think is, in terms of swimming especially, I think it's the best in the world.
1: People will be able to pick up on your accent. You're originally from Scotland, now live in Perth. So you talk about this beautiful scenery, these gorges that you got to swim through. Did you get to take any of it in or appreciate the beauty while you were swimming, or is that something you got to do before and probably in the aftermath?
0: Well, I fortunately got a bit of time beforehand to do a recce. Outback Tom, who lives up here, kindly took us out in his plane and we did a bit of a flyover the river, which was just absolutely mind-blowing and super grateful to Tom. He was also on the boat with us. But in the swim itself, usually I wouldn't be looking around. Something like an English Channel, you see the land at the start and that's great. Obviously the Dover, the White Cliffs of Dover, and then you see the land at the finish at France, but you see nothing in between. It's just wide open ocean. But here we were, I think I was getting a sore neck from looking around. I was just in absolute awe of what we were swimming past. It was just so beautiful. So, yeah, I can't say it enough. I think we've got the best swim challenge in the world here in Kununurra. It was an absolute treat and joy to be out there and swimming in a landscape like that.
1: Brave to do the swim, brave to get in a plane with Tom. I think he only got his pilot license a few months ago, didn't he? Was it a smooth flight?
0: I think so. And he kept being reassuring. He's like, "Oh, this if you hear like that clanking noise, it's meant to do that. Don't worry." But you know what? The guy is an absolute legend. I love what he's doing, showcasing this part of the world and having these incredible adventures with people and his grandfather in particular. And it was, very kind of him to offer to take us up and show us his backyard, essentially, whether that's in a rickety plane or not. It's still a plane and it's still a really special experience. And I will say that he landed the plane with perfection. Better than
1: Nice.
0: the airlines do. It was so incredibly smooth.
1: So we've talked about the wildlife, but there's lots of different obstacles that would have popped up across this nearly 12-hour swim. So, wind, currents, weather, fatigue. What was the biggest challenge across the mammoth effort?
0: Yeah, you're absolutely right, Declan. I mean, it's first up, it's a 55K swim. You're in the water, pushing yourself for almost 12 hours. So that's obviously taking a toll on the body and physically is very demanding. Mentally, doing something like that as well. And when the muscles start to fatigue and cramp settles in, that can be very difficult as well. But I would have said the sun was probably one of the big challenges here in the Ord River. As you can see behind, it's very bright and you're not really getting any shade out there in the water. So with that, there's the temperatures. I think it was about 34 degrees Celsius, 28 in the water. So you're really just having to battle with the elements there and do everything that you can to stay hydrated, avoid fatigue and cramping, and apply a really smart strategy to nutrition so that you can be fueled and hydrated in order to make the distance and go the whole way.
1: I'm going to ask you about the mental side of things, but since you brought up hydration, if people haven't seen your Instagram, there's some great videos of the way you're swimming. A bottle is dropped down

0: to you and you sort of swim on your back for 2-3 strokes, scull this drink and keep going. What do you put into your body over those 12 hours to keep up the energy levels that you must need?
1: Well, look, it's a lot of carbs. So carbs are king. My partner, Eliza Kelly, she's a sports nutritionist and is, you know, really on top of that, where you got to keep the body fueled and you do that with carbs. So carb mixes, energy gels, we usually dilute them in water so that it can pass into the body a lot easier. Flat Coca-Cola, which I think people find a bit wild that you're drinking Coke in the middle of a swim. But yeah, that sugar is kind of like the carbs in its most basic form, and it really passes through the gut easily. So we try to mix it up so that you don't get sick of the same taste. It's not like you're out there and you're chomping down a hamburger on the water. Like we try and keep it quite light and easy on the gut so that we can do things quickly and get what we need in order to get on to the finish.
0: So talk to me then about the mental side of things, because as much as it is physical, it's just ultimately you and your body out there and you battling against the elements. Tell me what you do mentally over those 12 hours to make sure that the fatigue doesn't become too much and your body tells you to stop.
1: Yeah, you're absolutely spot on, Declan. In marathon swimming, they say it's 20% physical, 80% mental. And, you know, your bodies are, you're really capable of so much more than you think. The mind gives up before the body. So having almost like a toolkit of go-tos for when times get tough is really an important thing. I like to have, you know, my mantras, things to tell myself when times get tough. I've got the team out there on the water who are keeping me encouraged. They're providing updates and messages from people all around the world who are following and cheering from afar, which I think really helps with lifting the spirits. But I'd say the most powerful one would be really connecting with your why. You know, for someone to swim 55 kilometers in croc inhabited waters, I think you need a pretty good reason to do that. And for me, when the head coach of the local swim club, Ben Brody, when he reached out, he originally just wanted me to come up and have a chat with the kids, to do some talks at the schools and run some swim clinics with his club in conjunction with the opening of the new 50-meter pool here. But I said to him, well, why don't we go big and do the big swim challenge down the Ord River and maybe try blow some minds and see if we can inspire people to go after their dreams. Don't dream small, dream big. It doesn't necessarily need to be a 55K swim. It could be anything, you know. And I hope that through that challenge, we did it. You know, I think that when you are tired, when you blow things out to the bigger picture and your reasons like that, you find those extra gears that you didn't realize that you had, and that could be really special.
0: That's amazing, going from basically coming up to a new 50-meter pool to doing a 55-kilometer swim. That's a little scale up. I'm sure you have inspired a lot of people there and everyone who's seen it. Give us an idea of one of those mantras that, if you want to, that you can open up on that keeps you going.
1: Oh, look, I think those things are quite personal to each individual. I sometimes write the name of loved ones on the side of my hand so that when I'm swimming along, I can see that. And it's a reminder of those people that are important to you. For me, being in the water as well, I like to remember that you're connected to other people and other things that are sharing those waters. You know, if you dip your toe into the ocean, you're connected to people on the other side of the world. The ocean's a vast thing, and I often think about my family and then the people that have helped me along my journey. They've been there through the highs and my toughest moments as well, and it's almost like they're there with me every time I swim. So, you know, I think in terms of tools, it's things like that. They're unique and individual to every one of us, and you know, you learn so much about yourself when you experience challenge, when you find a way through adversity that you can always take on into future challenges and future events down the line.
0: So you're the first male to complete that swim. You also completed, it's

0: your longest ever marathon swim. How proud are you of yourself for these efforts?
1: Oh, look, I'm pretty chuffed, as you might imagine. But, you know, these sorts of swims, it takes a team. No one's self-made. No one takes on the world by themselves. I think they need good people around them to show them the ropes, to... You have to lean on others for their knowledge and their expertise. And that showed on the water yesterday. We had about 20 people on the water, locals who knew that river inside out, that could navigate us all down that river safely and really make this thing possible. And I'll just add here that the Kununurra locals, they really showed up last night coming into the finish. I think about 200 all came down to the finish line to line up the banks of the shore and welcome us in. And, you know, that was really special, seeing that it resonated so deeply with the local community, that they understood the purpose behind it. There was all these kids down there that hopefully we've positively inspired them to get in and go after their dreams. And, yeah, I think... yeah, there's to go far, go together. I think if there's one takeaway from all of us, that would be it.
0: Couple more for you. Quickly, speaking of Scotland, I chatted to the McLean brothers last year. They rode from South America to Australia. What is it with Scots and marathon efforts? Is there something in your DNA?
1: Oh, the McLean brothers are epic people. What they did last year with the Pacific Row is just mind-blowing. And yeah, I think we're just a stoic bunch. I'm sure you've seen our weather, or at least heard about it. Melbourne's probably the closest thing to it. So, but I think it's something to do with the mindset there. People are very purpose-driven. They're tough, they're resilient, stoic, and they're all good qualities for endurance sport, and especially challenges where there's purpose injected into them, just like what the McLean brothers had there across the Pacific. So yeah, you know, I'm certainly proud to be Scottish, but I'm also incredibly proud to be Australian as well. Without Australia, I wouldn't be doing what I'm doing. I wouldn't have ever imagine swimming in the ocean or in the rivers or open water had I not moved here. So this is this country's been so good to me, and I'd love to do my small part to help wherever it's needed in return.
0: I've mentioned a few of the world records you've got. A couple of years ago especially was a big year for you, completing 7 of those huge swims. But is there one now that's next on the horizon? Is there something that you've been working towards, a new challenge?
1: In terms of going after world records, like I'm not as driven for those as much as I used to. For me, it's more the purpose that's attached to a challenge that really drives me now more than anything. But look, maybe one day I'd love to do something in Scotland. Maybe the Isle of Arran, which is a place that's close to my heart, is where my family and I used to go every year for holidays. So there's a personal connection to that. Not many people have ever swum more than 100 kilometres in the one go. So that might be one for the future, but we'll see. 55K has felt like a long time, so I might put a hold on that one for now.
0: Yeah, certainly not in your mind right now. Last one.
1: Not immediately.
0: Yeah. Last one. There's plenty of good feeds in Kimberley, lots of fish. What was your first meal post-swim? You know, you'd had so much liquid across 12 hours. What was the actual food that you wanted to put in once you finished?
1: I'm going to drop my sports dietitian partner in it here, but we went out for a burger and chips afterwards. So
0: that's good.
1: She just said, get the carbs in and get a little bit of protein. But I think the key thing was the hydration. And by hydration, I mean actual hydration, not down at the pub, but with the electrolytes. But no, I think I certainly built up an appetite after that swim. It was a, a very good meal.
0: Yes. Just, yeah.
1: After a long day at the office.
0: You've done amazingly yourself, your team, and hopefully, and I think for sure, inspired a lot of people in Kununurra and everyone who watched you do that 55-kilometre swim over 12 hours. So congrats, Andy, and we appreciate you sharing your story here on ABC Sport Daily.
1: Thank you very much, Declan.

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1: Look, is there any bidding you can do on the dark web, HG? 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
5: Hi, my name is Poppy Star Olsen. I'm 17 years old, currently living in Newcastle, and I am a skateboarder.
6: Just take us back a little bit. If you could describe where you were and how it happened to be that you were given your first skateboard.
5: I was living in Bondi at the time, and I remember just going home with a family friend from the beach or something, and he had a skateboard and I just kept using it the whole time, and he ended up giving it to me. And that's how it all started, and we lived about a 3-minute walk away from Bondi Skate Park, and it just began there.
6: How important is it to have world-class facilities like that at your doorstep, like you do here in Newcastle?
5: Yeah, it's really good. I mean, it's definitely helped me a lot, and it's fun having other really amazing skateboarders to skate with and push you, and it's just really amazing having just an incredible skate park like that just minutes away from your house, and it's just always fun and it keeps you motivated to go skate every day and train.
6: You've recently won a scholarship. What will that mean?
5: Yeah, it's definitely going to help a lot along the way, and I'm really excited to just keep moving forward with the scholarship and with my skateboarding and just learning how to be an athlete more, and I think everything about it is going to be really awesome. I mean, training and getting fit and training outside of skateboarding and just staying healthy and just, I don't know, maintaining a good relationship with my body and just really becoming an athlete, all of it's really amazing.
7: Okay, well, you can get ready and I can... You want some mango?
8: Yeah, sure.
7: I'll cut you up a mango.
8: I'm Thomas Olsen. I'm Poppy's mum. We're at home. She's just got home from school. I'm making her some fruit. And she's off to see the sports psychologist.
6: So that's a new thing, isn't it?
8: Yeah, it's actually the first appointment this afternoon, so...
6: And one of the benefits of receiving a scholarship. Tell us about that scholarship and what that means for your family.
8: Oh, it means a hell of a lot to our family. Yeah, Poppy's receiving a scholarship from the New South Wales Institute of Sport, which is called NSWIS, and so that opens up doors for a lot of resources for her. She gets now her physio covered, strength and conditioning, sports psychology. She gets a personal excellence trainer, which helps her with her schoolwork and managing her timetable for school, because she's in year 12, so we need to work out when she's going to be overseas and to what competitions and what needs to be due in regards to schoolwork and what's going to clash, and so they help with all that and deal with this.
6: You were just chopping up this mango here. Is this what champions are made of?
8: Champions are made of mangoes, yes, and mango cheeks. You know, that's another part of NSWIS. We have to, really stick to a strict diet now, which is fantastic because that means we're all getting healthy along, not just Poppy. We have to be really careful with what supplements we put in her body. You know, she's always taken some multivitamins, a little bit of spirulina, but now we have to do the research into what actually is going into those supplements. It would be awful if she got drug tested just for taking a vitamin B tablet or something.
6: Until recently, receiving the benefits of an NSWIS scholarship for an elite athlete like Poppy Star Olsen would have meant endless drives to sports scientists in Sydney. Fortunately, there's been a shift in thinking how that training is delivered, as Hunter Academy of Sport CEO Brett Farrell explains.
9: What's happening now is with this facility that we've built here at Broadmeadow, the need for a Hunter-based athlete to drive daily to Homebush or Sydney to get training or spending 5 hours in a car basically is not needed, and that athlete can now train at this facility, spend more hours obviously in the gym or in the education space, and less hours in the car. And look, it's great for Poppy, but it's also fantastic for the family too.
6: What kind of support is offered here at the Hunter Academy, particularly for Poppy, for example?
9: Yeah, so Poppy will sort of learn her trade, so to speak, or skateboarding with her local coach, but also under the guidance of the New South Wales Institute of Sport. What we provide here is that education space, so strength and conditioning programs, mentoring on technique, the reasons for doing certain exercises, but also psychology and nutrition. So she'll receive all that expert advice that otherwise would not have come to her, I think, as a local skateboarder down at Merriweather.
6: Delivering that kind of expert advice via the Hunter Academy is new, and Poppy is the first of many, potentially. Why is it being delivered this way?
9: There's actually going to be 8 to 10 New South Wales Institute of Sport contracted athletes that'll come. It's twofold. Obviously, it's very hard to service athletes from the whole state, I think, out of one space in Western Sydney or Homebush. And what we can do here is be one of many regional centres that helps reduce the strain on families and on athletes. You know, for years we've been asking athletes to uproot themselves from home, move to Sydney, usually during school or at the end of school, at the sacrifice of maybe university studies or early careers in business. Now they can still stay at home, have the support of their families, and you know, embark on their trade or their passion for life without the stresses of moving. And this can only be a great thing for Australian sport. It's what's needed, and we're talking skateboarding, but this is, you know, right across many different sports. And as I said, we, you know, support 500 to 600 athletes a year, and Poppy's you know, pretty much the first skateboarder, and more importantly, I think it's the first time that we've really linked closely with a contracted NSWIS athlete.

shooters. At last, a car antenna that really attracts birds. Bag a fowl while listening to Howard Sattler. Thing a parrot with Lawsy. Or bang off a few budgies with Hadley, Harks or Hunt. Shooters, you've never been more informed.

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2: Thanks for downloading the Sporting Witness podcast from the BBC World Service with me, Laura Jones. We're going back to 2007, when student priests from around the world fought it out in football for the first Clericus Cup at Vatican City.
3: There are two main religions in Italy. One is focused on the Vatican, the other focused on the pitch. But now the two great Italian passions have come together for the Clericus Cup. This is a tournament for student priests, and it's hotly contested.
2: In 2007, Davide Tissato had just left his home to train to become a Catholic priest in Vatican City.
4: I came from Verona, a city in the north of Italy. And one of the things that was really difficult to leave behind when I started my time at the Redentoris Mater College was the world of football. I used to play regularly and loved all the things around it. These were all things that were part of me and my personal growth. Joining the college, all this disappeared.
2: And Davide wasn't just someone who liked a kickabout in the park. He was being paid to play.
4: I played in the Chievo Verona youth team. Then I moved to a semi-professional team where I had a contract. I was paid to play for AC Sona Mozza in Serie D. I was 21 years old and football was a big part of me. Relationships are always easier behind the ball. It unified several different languages, a lot of cultures, a lot of different people.
2: But he knew he had to follow a higher calling and wasn't tempted to carry on playing professionally.
4: The call that I had from the Lord to leave everything and to become a priest pushed me above any other passion or desire I had. I had a nice family, my brothers and sisters. I'm fourth of six siblings. The relationship with my parents was beautiful. I was studying economics at university. I was playing football. I had so many friends. But deep inside me, I didn't feel happy. Then when I left all these things, I just found happiness and a feeling of living a full life in following God and donating my life to Him.
2: Davide was about to find out that his passion for competitive football and faith could be combined with something called the Clericus Cup, billed as a World Cup for priests and seminarians, student priests. Here's Felice Alberghetti from the Centro Sportivo Italiano in Rome.
5: The idea of the Clericus Cup was born out of an idea of the Cardinal Tarcisio Bertone, a great football lover. He proposed a meeting with us and said, given that in Rome there are so many seminaries, why not organise a football tournament?
2: And Davide took this mini World Cup as a bigger symbol.
4: With the start of the Clericus Cup, a new tournament between the seminaries and the papal colleges in Rome, I was very happy because I saw this as a sign of God, that He wasn't taking this passion away from me.
2: In Italy, there had been numerous recent football scandals. Felice from the Centro Sportivo Italiano said the Vatican saw an opportunity to clean up football's image, even introducing a different colour of penalty card.
5: I remember that the most shared slogan was, "Another type of football is possible." The Clericus Cup introduced the so-called blue card that meant a temporary ban from the game, a measure in between the yellow and red card. In Italy, we had many scandals in football, but this was a way to create a new opinion.
2: For Davide Tissato, the pro footballer from Verona turned student priest, his team from Redemptoris Mater College was determined to prove people wrong who had previously dismissed their team as proper contenders.
4: We decided to start training properly. An older seminarist was our coach, and we started to behave like a team. We just needed to find the 20 players for the edition of the Clericus Cup. Many wanted to participate, and we did an internal selection process.
2: And in February 2007, the tournament started.
6: All students make friendships during their time at college that they come to depend on in their later life, and that's particularly true of young priests. And that's why the Vatican is so excited by this football tournament. It's encouraging young seminarians to mix not only with the men of their own college, but also with the men of the other colleges of Rome, who come from such a diverse mix of countries, cultures and backgrounds.
4: We were all very excited. We couldn't stop thinking about the football during meals. We were always talking about it. While we were at Mass, there were songs and sounds where the text said, I will raise a cup of salvation, and everybody was actually thinking about the cup of the clericus cup. Or in other moments of silent prayers in front of the Holy Sacrament, we would all praying that our game strategies was going to work and who was going to be in the starting 11 for the first game.
2: And Felice says there was a great atmosphere at the matches.
5: There were guitars, violins, trumpets and drums. The traditional stadium songs changed based on the name of the players. We heard some litanies dedicated to the Holy Mary. The language usually heard inside the stadium was completely changed. I remember that it was incredible to see how colourful and warm the fans were in every single game.
7: Il rettore.
2: Davide says they all had their pre-match routines.
4: Before starting every game, we were singing the hymn of our college dedicated to the Holy Mary. It was an hymn in Latin. We used to sing with our hands on our hearts in the middle of the pitch before the start. Even though we were seminarists, we all had our personal rituals.
2: Davide was captain of his team, Redemptorist Martyr College, which won every game and got through to the packed-out final with Pontifical Lateran University.
4: The final. We were so excited. Something I said after we made it was that we didn't need any doping because our doping was the Holy Sacrament that we were taking before the game. Before the final, there was a lot of tension. We were warming up, and I remember the dean of the Lateran University, the opponents, Monsignor Fisichella, coming over and saying, oh, don't bother, we will win as we have the colors of the Vatican, the yellow and white. We all looked at each other and we said that was one more reason to give our best to bring the cup home. At the final, there were a lot of people. My parents came from Verona and there were a lot of journalists. The risk was letting our emotion take over. But we started playing, we just fought about winning, and at the end score was 1-0, thanks to a penalty. There were a lot of protests from the other side, which shows how important the game was for everyone involved.
2: And that penalty did prove very controversial. Here's Felice.
5: The moment of the penalty was crucial. Afterwards, we saw videos, and it was a clear penalty. But there was a protest from Lateran University, and Monsignor Fisichella was really vocal. Giacomo Piermarini, the number 10, scored the penalty. Davide was able to hold the cup to the sky. It was a great party for the winners, for the parents and for all the people belonging to the parishes that came from all over the country. The final happened at the end of May, and it was very close to the Champions League final. It became for everyone the Champions League of the Vatican.
2: And the Clericus Cup became a regular fixture in the calendar for the seminaries of Rome, even receiving the seal of approval from Pope Benedict himself.
5: We went to ask for the blessing of the cup before the Pope's weekly audience. This is a tradition that then happened for every tournament after. We invited representatives from all the teams playing at the Clericus Cup to bring the cup to the Pope. It was a tradition we kept. In the last few years, Pope Francis also joined. In the last edition in 2022, one of the football captains dared to put the captain armband at the Pope, saying, you, Pope Francis, are our captain. And there is this picture of them and all the other captains from all the teams.
2: It's hoped the Clericus Cup will be back in 2024. Felice Alberghetti and Davide Tissato were speaking through an interpreter to me, Laura Jones, for that edition of the Sporting Witness podcast. And there are more stories from football history, including the Calciopoli scandal, from Sporting Witness, available wherever you get your podcasts.

0: Are there any winners in the cost of living crisis? What's causing the algal bloom?
1: Questions. They've never been more important. So the one thing we'll never question is our duty to keep asking. ABC News. Keep asking.
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3: Hello and thank you for downloading Sporting Witness from the BBC World Service. Today we're going back to Chile in 1973 and a unique football international during the repression that followed the coup which brought General Pinochet to power. As Robert Nicholson reports, the Phantom Game was boycotted by the visiting team and played in a virtually empty ground.
4: Today, when the Chilean national football team play at their stadium in Santiago, the stands are invariably packed. As many as 50,000 people cram into the stadium, decked out in Chilean red, singing and cheering for 11 players who become instant national heroes with every victory. But on November 21st, 1973, things were starkly different. Star forward Leonardo Vélez.
5: We had to put on our kit and go out onto the pitch. There were about 7,000 people in the stands. We had to go out to play and look ahead to see no one. The referee blew the whistle, and we rolled the ball to the goal and scored. It was a tasteless joke, a charade.
4: The empty stadium reflected a country in the midst of a crisis. 2 months earlier, a military coup had thrown Chile into violent upheaval. The government of the idealistic Marxist Salvador Allende had sought to centralize the Chilean economy and nationalize major industries. But the resulting economic turmoil left him vulnerable, and the army, led by General Augusto Pinochet, seized power.
6: The army and Carabineros of Chile declare. First, that the president must hand over his office immediately to the army.
4: Allende was trapped inside the presidential palace, which was soon being strafed by his own air force.
5: That day, my wife woke me and she said, "Something's happening, listen to the radio." And it was transmitting what was happening in La Moneda, the presidential palace. From that moment on, in our hearts and souls, we knew that something bad was going to happen. We could not believe that they were bombing La Moneda.
4: Carlos Reyes Manzo was a photographer and activist in Chile. He had been a public supporter of the Allende government.
7: In the morning of the 11th, about 3 or 4 in the morning, they came to my flat to be arrested. Luckily, managed to escape. I didn't trust them. You see, a lot of friends of mine, they trust the police, and they were killed.
4: Leonardo Vélez had also spoken out in favour of Allende and was now concerned that the coup put his life in danger.
8: Sin duda que sentí miedo.
5: I was certainly scared when the dictatorship started because writers, painters, musicians and people from the world of art would disappear at night. And so I thought that this could happen to us, to me. It was scary. We saw dead bodies on roundabouts on our way to train for the national team. There were routes that I took where you could see bodies that had been torn apart so badly by the dictatorship that they were left unidentifiable.
4: Despite the continuing chaos, the national team still had games to play, including an away fixture against the Soviet Union in Moscow to decide which team would go on to the upcoming World Cup. Leonardo Vélez had to leave his family behind in Chile for the game.
5: That really affected us psychologically. It was a feeling that was very powerful. You either had to stay consumed with fear, or you just had to forget about it and play football, your life.
4: That match in Moscow ended in a 0-0 draw, so the Soviet Union would now have to play a deciding game in Santiago. But since the coup, the national stadium had become a temporary prison.
5: They used the national stadium as a torture chamber, a place of death and of disappearances. One of my aunts told me that her husband, my uncle, was a prisoner in the national stadium. I was so scared that I did not want to go to the main door and talk to the guards or anyone at the national stadium to ask what had happened to my uncle. However, I did it, and I asked the soldiers who were on the other side of the wall if they could tell me what had happened to my uncle. They recognized me and said, "Come back tomorrow and you'll get more information," which I did. He was there a few days, but he was not tortured physically or psychologically, and in the end he was released. However, it was a terrifying experience.
8: Terrorífica.
4: Leonardo's uncle was one of the lucky ones. Carlos Reyes Manzo spent over a year in Pinochet's jails. He and other prisoners suffered degrading torture.
7: The brutality, just pure brutality, some of them, you know, and while you see the human beings come to the level of, even beasts don't do this kind of thing. torturing people in the more brutal way you can imagine. Men, women, even children were tortured.
4: The Soviet team made it known that they didn't want to play in a stadium being used as a torture chamber. FIFA, international football's governing body, sent inspectors to assess the situation. They declared that the game should go ahead.
5: When we arrived at the stadium to play, it was all painted nicely. The dressing rooms where the political prisoners slept were all painted and cleaned up. There were still prisoners in the national stadium when we were playing. It is a lie that they removed everyone.
4: Leonardo Vélez felt that he had no choice but to keep playing.
5: If I had left the Chilean team because I was part of Pinochet's grand display, God knows what might have happened to me. Pinochet knew that attacking the football world and digging in his claws was a risky move because it was the people's entertainment. He could not touch it. Artists could disappear, musicians, painters, actors, but footballers could not because they were everybody's entertainment. I believe that if it had not been for football, I would be dead.
4: Was Pinochet using football as propaganda?
7: It was not football. It was transformed to an ideological tool.
4: The Soviet team refused to fly to Chile for the game, but according to FIFA rules, it was not enough that they forfeited. To progress to the World Cup, Chile would have to field a side and score a winning goal, regardless of whether their opposition turned up. So on November 21st, Leonardo and his teammates, in what was an extraordinary turn of events unheard of in international sport, took the field without an opponent. The government drafted in soldiers to provide a crowd, and the bizarre game kicked off.
5: So we had to play the match against a team of ghosts. We put on our kit and we had to play. We had to move the ball to the end of the pitch and kick it into the opposition's goal, where there was no opposition.
4: The forward players exchanged a few passes, running down the empty field towards the opposition goal, before hammering it home. 1-0, and the final whistle blew.
5: That was how Chile triumphed over the Soviet Union, who refused to come and play. I always say that the ghosts were not on the pitch. Instead, they were still below the stands around the stadium, because that is where people died. There was no happiness there, just death.
4: Leonardo Vélez continued playing. He represented the national team in the World Cup and won 5 Chilean championships at club level. He retired in 1982, a legend of Chilean football. Augusto Pinochet's hold on power in Chile was complete until 1988, when a plebiscite forced him from the presidency.
9: For 15 years, his opponents have sung, "He's going to fall." Last night, they changed the words, "He has fallen."
10: 54% said no, 43% voted yes.
4: In that vote, Leonardo finally had his chance to express opposition.
5: That was one of the happiest moments of my life. I was so happy that, although I do not really like drinking, that night I was the drunkest I have ever been. That was one of the best moments for this country, the no victory. They say that with a pencil and a small pencil mark, Pinochet was defeated. However, it was a lot more than that. So many Chileans fought during the dictatorship to try to overthrow him and died in the process. That was the cost beyond the power of just a pencil and a small pencil mark of defeating Pinochet.
11: Derribó a Pinochet.
4: How do you feel looking back at that period now?
5: Now that I am older, I always ask myself why I did not have the mental clarity to say I would no longer play football, as I knew that I was a puppet of the dictatorship and was defending Chile's flag. However, in the end, football was my life and it was my job. Thanks to football, I had a family, and I had 3 children. I think about what an experience it was to successfully play at the time, what an experience it was to make people happy in that way. To a certain extent, those are the things that more or less balance out the contrasting feelings of grief and pain with those of happiness and satisfaction.
3: Leonardo Vélez ending that edition of Sporting Witness. It was a Whistledown production for BBC World Service. Thank you for listening. Goodbye.

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2: Hello, my name is James O'Brien, and I'd like you to think about the way you learned how to swim. It was all about kicking. It was all about the stroke. Most sports we play involve arms and legs. But what if you're born with limb difference? Or what if you, like me, end up losing a limb later in life? Can you still play sport? The answer is, yes, you can. And you don't have to be a Paralympian. Today, you'll hear from two people who just love sport. The first is Susan Wells, who is from near Bunbury in Western Australia. A couple of years ago, she lost both legs due to sepsis.
3: They did an MRI, unfortunately, they hadn't done an MRI previously for some reason, but it just showed up the bone going up my foot, tracking up, was just green, basically infected. And, you know, it was not recoverable, so we amputated my right leg.
2: But from an early age, she loved horse riding. And only a few weeks after losing her first leg, she was back in the saddle.
3: So my granddad was a racehorse trainer in Kalgoorlie when I was before I was born, and my parents weren't into horses at all. I didn't come from money, so we couldn't really afford it. And then when I was about 14, and I don't recommend people do this because you might get in trouble, but when I was about 14, I got given a horse, and I didn't tell my parents.
2: Really?
3: But I got a job. Washing dishes at this function centre in Gooseberry Hill, and I would earn, I think it was like $35 a week, and I had to pay $10 a week adjustment, and then I spent $25 a week on horse feed and stuff like that. And then after about 3 months, I told my parents that I've got this horse, but I'm paying for it myself, and I've been doing it for this long a time. And they were sort of like a little bit speechless, but because I continued to work and pay for it myself, you know, and it wasn't, you know, back then we're talking, what was it, early 80s, late 70s, I guess, and there was lots of people around me that helped me, and then I ended up getting a little horse float, and then, you know, going to Darling Range Pony Club in Perth. My mum's side of the family, which we didn't have a lot to do with, but my mum's cousin is Clayton Fredericks, who won a gold medal, I think, for Australia in eventing. And I actually follow his daughter, who's a really good eventer in the UK. And so I've sort of got it there in my DNA. But, yeah, I just took it up myself without a lot of influence.
2: So when you got sick, did you wonder if you could ever do this again?
3: No, I knew I would.
2: You knew you would.
3: Yeah, there was no questions. Because I'd seen other people. I watched the Olympians, you know, Paralympians ride with their teeth. I've watched people, you know, no arms ride. I've watched people with if you look at, you know, the girls that rode at Paris, look at Bridget Murphy. She's, you know, look at, she can, like, honest to God, you know, horses are very adaptable animals, and I knew there wasn't ever a question as far as I was concerned. It was like, if you told me I couldn't, then that would have probably been, I would have loved it, because then I'd have to go and prove you wrong.
2: So what adjustments, if any, have you had to make?
3: Well, obviously, I wear prosthetic legs. I have riding legs now, and, you know, there's always issues or problems with, like, the problem I have is with sweat, especially coming into summer. So I have to ride early in the morning so it's not too hot, and I ride with two whips. I'm part of the national, I got classified, and I'm part of the national Australian Paraequestrian Squad for Australia. So I'm riding in that squad, which I'm very, very proud of, because I get to ride with some pretty amazing people and get some amazing opportunities. And I wouldn't have had those opportunities if it wasn't for my disability. So you've got to look at, you know, the good parts of that, even though, you know, it is hard work and it is a struggle. And But, you know, at the end of the day, everyone has something and I've just got this. And, you know, I've just got to keep going. Well, the alternative is sit on the couch and mope, and that only lasts, that can't last for too long because you'll climb the walls. But, you know, I just try and improve every day and try and be a better person for what I've been through and be more understanding of other riders and try and help the other riders that are coming along and pave the way for people with disability in sports so that, you know, every new person that comes in, it gets a little easier and a little bit easier and a little bit easier because it was not easy when I first got into it.
2: Tell me about the relationship with your horse.
3: So I have the horse I ride. I've got two horses now that I ride. One is Odie, Kendall Park Odyssey, who I took over to the Nationals. And he's a Frisian warm blood. He was born in Burracup. And he's just like, sometimes he's a real grumpy old gelding, we call him. And he's just like, he loves food. He loves licorice and anything like that. But he's just such a, he tries his hardest. He never refuses to do anything. He just wants to, like, he learns really quickly. I've had him since he was 3 years old. He's now 16. So he's been with me on this journey the whole way. And they've been, you know, even with this horse will never be sold or, you know, anything like that. Like, he will always be with me and he will, you know, we'll die together. You know, I wouldn't want to think about if something happened to him, how that would make me feel. I don't want to go through that or, you know, vision that just yet. But he's means the world to me and, you know, he's, my husband calls him my boyfriend. and, you know, poor horse husbands, you know, they sometimes do have to compete with a horse for affection. And they just complete me. Like, and they've helped me through, like, really dark times.
2: So that's Odie?
3: Yep.
2: And the other horse?
3: The other horse I've just bought, I've had him 2.5 months. His name is Fremont WK. He was bred by a gentleman in Perth who moved over from he was originally from this area and he bred him over east and had a place over on the East Coast where he did horse transport and horse rehab and he did some breeding and he's bred this guy and he's about just under 17, nearly 17 hands. Both of them are very big horses. He's a 7-year-old. He turned 7 on Remembrance Day and we call him Monty. And we're just still really getting to know each other, but the riding, like, he's just a totally different horse to ride than my current horse, but he's actually brilliant, like, really good to ride, a really good temperament. You know, he started to, you know, when you get a new horse, it's not like you just get on and jump and keep riding. If you do that, I just don't think that you know, some people do. I do it differently and we just get to know each other. I think there's a new home syndrome type of thing where horses, you know, they get taken out of their environment they've been in all their life, put in a different environment, like go somewhere, get put on a truck, come out of the truck, and then they're like, where the hell am I? Where have I landed? It's like, you know, and then so you've got to, and who are these people? And they're doing things different than the other people, or you've got to think about it from their perspective, and we've got to learn each other's quirks, I guess. So we're at that real confident stage at the moment where we just, where, you know, I ride him each day and each day we, you know, we connect a little bit better and a little bit more. So he's the horse I'm taking over to I've got to go over to live in Melbourne for 3 months, or sorry, 6 months nearly, next year so I can compete to stay on the, mainly there's two reasons for that, is the staying on the equestrian squad. You have to have a score over 68 at an international event, and Western Australia does not have any international events, so it means you have to travel across with horses at least once a year to stay on that squad. The only alternative, which is something that I'm going to try and do, is get an international event in Western Australia with maybe hopefully with straight dressage and para dressage. But, you know, we'd need around $30,000 to do that. But, I mean, the cost to send to go over and do a campaign over there is 15, 20 grand. So if each rider that wasn't going, you know, was going over there just to get that, then it's like if they could all put in $5,000 each, maybe we could fundraise the other half and have an event over here. And, you know, on the side of animal welfare, I think that would be better for them. So if anyone wants to help me out, that'll be great.
2: So, yeah. So, Susan, even if someone is not wanting to compete in these sort of events, what sort of tips or advice do you have about amputees and horses?
3: Horses will make you, will challenge you. Horses will support you. Horses will define you. Horses will make you a better person. Horses can tell when you're genuine and when you're not, so don't get on in a grumpy mood. their nervous systems are wired to detect that being a prey animal. So, you know, you have to listen to them. And when I say listen, I mean, like, they'll tell you if they're not well, if they're not happy. They never really want to not do something. They usually just have a reason for it. And I guess, you know, knowing your worth, you're not worthless if you've got a disability. It's just wrong to think you are. You know, I was in a cafe down in Dunsborough a couple of weeks ago, and I saw this gentleman sitting there. I think I recognise him, but I don't know who his name is. His name's Bernard. Anyway, lives down south, I think. Anyway, he's a big fellow. He looked like he'd been an athlete previous life. He was, you know, probably in his 60s, and he's sitting there in with a big leg cast on and a wheelchair. And I just sparked a conversation with him, and he was so petrified he was going to lose his leg. And I said, "It's not the worst thing in the world." Like, it's not like if people are, "Oh, I don't want to lose my leg," you know, blah, blah, blah. It's actually not the worst thing in the world. Do you know, if you have an amputation, it's not the worst thing in the world. You can still walk your dog. You can still go to the beach. You can still do all these things. You don't have to be sick anymore. You don't have to have that pain anymore. Yes, you might get phantom pain and you might not. And, you know, there's things to do to manage it. And it's not the worst thing in the world. And I think he was just a little, and I'm just standing there with two prosthetic legs, a bilateral amputee, and saying to him, "Look, I'm doing stuff. I'm doing this.

0: and I'm doing that, you can too. It's not mean. It's not the end of the world. I've got another mate who's a bilateral amputee, and he's a mad golfer, and he plays lots of golf.
1: Mm.
0: You know, like it's there's so much sport around too now, like in WA.

0: he's ferocious. He's like, and he can catch that ball, throw that ball with one arm. Like, he's so strong and determined. And I just think get out of his way. Because he's just so, I'm like, oh, no, I don't want to, like, because he'll crash into you. And, it was fun. But, yeah, there's so many different sports you do. I'm going to give kayaking a go. That would be really good as well. And rowing, yeah. And, I guess now that I've sort of got a foot in the door with AIS, being on a national squad, you know, I have mentors within that group, not just disabled people or para riders or para athletes, but have all able-bodied athletes as well, and it's really interesting to learn from them and their mindsets. And I think that's what it is a mindset. It's a can-do attitude. Growing up, my mum died when I was young, and my dad was an alcoholic, and he was probably 30 years before he passed away, maybe longer. And he was quite spiritual in the end, and he did a lot of helping other people become sober. And, you know, one of the things he used to say to me is, don't live in your pain body.
1: What do you mean by that?
0: What he means like that is, yes, we all have pain, yes, we have trauma, but don't make that who you are. Don't live in it. Put that pain behind you and keep going forward. So don't live, like, sit there and live in that mentally, basically, in that I'm this, I'm that, this hurts, that hurts. This, you know, we talk about try and be positive about living in a body that's not, it has pain, but it's not all that you are.
1: No.
0: Do you know what I mean?
1: Yeah.
0: How
1: far do you want to go with your sport?
0: I would like to, there are so many goals along the way. I mean, you know, the gold medal at the Olympics is like if you look at a tunnel and there's a light at the end of the tunnel and there's this little speck of gold, that's a gold medal. But in that tunnel on the way, there's all these other goals and relationships and things that have to line up and work, especially with a horse, because it's not just about you. You've got to keep them fit, them sound and all that sort of stuff, and travel with them. So for me, if I was ever to be put on a team, that would be golden.
1: Yeah.
0: If I got to ride with, you know, the greatness of people and have that, that would be golden. If I got, you know, my goal for next year is to get qualifying scores. To, you know, if I don't get selected, that's okay. I've done my campaign. And then the next year, which is 2027, sorry, the following year, which is the LA Paralympics, that will be, you know, the year that I will bring into action some of those distant goals and start bringing into action the things I need to do to get to that. But, you know, we're talking, I think someone posted the other day, there's 1,000 days to the LA Olympics.
1: Yeah.
0: So, you know, there's a lot of days that things can go, you know, a lot of problems and solutions to solve between now and then. And, you know, you just take one day at a time.
1: 2032 in Brisbane?
0: I'd love it. Yep. I've got a couple of young horses I've bred. Because these, you know, horses are expensive, you know, and a lot of the horses I'm competing against, you know, people go over, it's very competitive. They go to Germany, they'll go and buy something and then they'll bring it back to Australia, or they'll fly it around the world to all these events. And this is the two people you're competing with. And I'm just this chick from Bunbury that lost the legs, and I'm having a crack at it with, you know, horse that cost a fraction of that amount. So breeding some young horses that are of that caliber, and then having the right people around me to train them and support me is key to 32. I'll be 62 years old. And I think, you know, there are older people than me than that age riding.
1: Spring chicken. That's
0: yeah,
1: what I think.
0: Just a baby. I think I'm a young at heart type of person. Maybe.

0: most people call that immature, but I'll just call it young at heart. Yeah, so that's pretty much the goals, and you know, just going as far as I can,
1: yeah,
0: and be as healthy as I can. I get up every morning at 5 o'clock. I get out of the house at 5:30. I go into my, I think I call it a utility area where all my stuff is, and I've got gym equipment and all that there, and I do an hour, 45 minutes an hour workout each morning, and then I ride two horses. And then that's usually done by, you know, 9:30, 10 o'clock in the morning. And I'm studying as well at the moment, so that keeps my mind going. And I'm on the WA Para committee, and I do their social media, and I'm studying social media and becoming want to be a social media manager now that I've sort of got to change what I'm doing, so I can do it anywhere. From anywhere.
1: So would you say the greatest advice you will offer to people would be, in a similar circumstances, keep active?
0: Keep active, you know, pivot when you need to. If your plan doesn't go away, pivot, go on another, work out another way, but don't stop. Just do it with fear, do it with no experience, just do it. You know, do it. If you're worried, just do it, because you don't know the outcome.
1: Yeah.
0: Look. And it could be the greatest thing that happened to you.
2: That's Susan Wells, who is from near Bunbury in Western Australia. And you can absolutely hear the passion that she has for horse riding, equestrian events, despite the fact that she is a bilateral amputee. ABC Sport. The next person you're about to hear from lost a limb early in life in country New South Wales at a small school.
3: Back in those days, the New South Wales Education Department was a bit more relaxed around what was happening. And at the time, the school mowing was taking place on the oval during lunchtime. And by pure chance, so this is 1976, I crossed the path of that mower. And slipped in underneath it after stepping on a wet rock that had been caught up in the mowing process. And, yeah, and that resulted in obviously a lot of damage and a very fast trip in the front of a poo brown Kingswood into Orange Base Hospital.
2: Darryl Spark is now the CEO of Amputees New South Wales and a keen sportsman. In fact, he's been a keen sportsman throughout all of his life.
3: I started playing tennis, getting coaching when I was 8. My mum was a keen tennis player. And I remember sitting on a tractor as a two-year-old back when I had two legs and being on the tennis court while she played tennis with the ladies in her local community. So tennis was a big one for me. I was told I could never play football, so I never tried other than touch football. The instruction back then from the medical professionals was if you have an injury, if you fall over and you break your stump, you know, tibia or fibula, then they will take me back and have surgery to remove it. So the risk told to my family was if you get hurt, you're going to end up being worse off, so we'll take your leg off higher. Not exactly true, but for whatever reason, that was the advice that was given, probably a little bit over-exaggerated. So I stayed away from football. But I played a bit of cricket. I'm a mad keen motorcyclist, so I got on a motorcycle and a push bike every chance I got and hang out with the kids in the neighborhood. And probably in high school, I discovered my inner power for field hockey. So,
2: okay, tell us about that.
3: Well, I mean, you know, a little bush down, I moved into another region. I moved from Orange to Tamworth, a place called Baraba, and a bigger school this time. So there's 200 school kids in the whole secondary school. And we wanted to make a hockey team, and the school didn't have any gear. So I seemed to have the most aptitude, end up becoming involved in that and end up being the hockey coach of the school team while playing in the team. And because I didn't know what to do next, I'd end up being the goalkeeper. So, and the school back then couldn't afford the equipment for that. So I played goalkeeper without protective gear that you see a goalie playing today. But it meant that I wasn't afraid of sticks. I'm not afraid of being hit in the leg by a hockey stick.
2: Doesn't hurt.
3: So it doesn't hurt. So it just meant that I just had more bravado on the field and I loved it. Loved running and I loved the speed and nature of the sport. Yeah.
2: So what sport are you playing now?
3: Well, I mean, We all go through phases, don't we? So I went to university after high school. I went to Newcastle. And one day one of my friends who'd been playing tennis with me in high school as well said, hey, I'd like to try out this thing called taekwondo. So I said, well, I'd rather be a ninja, thank you.

0: But he said, no, come on, support me. And I said, all right, I'll come with you. So I discovered Taekwondo and then found that for one reason or other, I just seemed to have an aptitude for it. And within 12 months, I was the president of the university club. And then 3 years later, a first and black belt. And then I've been coaching that club for nearly 30 years now as its master instructor. So Taekwondo became the next big thing. And now, recently, I've returned to my roots of tennis, which is fabulous.
1: So you're playing now, it's called assisted standing tennis?
0: Adaptive standing. And the reason we've done that is we understand that everybody wants to be competitive, but a lot of people in tennis want to be social. You know, we love our social tennis, and that takes me back to the tractor episode. My mum on the tennis court, she was playing socially. She was never going to be competitive. She just loved having the social match. So for us, rather than turning it into a concept para sport for the Olympics and beyond that, we wanted to create the joy of playing tennis. However you adapt yourself to stand and walk, because historically tennis for Australians would be the able-bodied or wheelchair. And I don't play wheelchair sports very often unless we're missing a few people on the team. Otherwise, I get up and run around like a crazy rabbit. So standing means that whatever your capacity is, you can adapt yourself to the play and the play itself can adapt with you and allow you to enjoy playing tennis standing up as you were meant to.
1: So one of the things I know about, because I've given it a go, I still found it a bit early for me in my rehabilitation, was you're allowing an extra couple of bounces, for example. What else are you allowed to do?
0: I think that's pretty much the most of the extent. We've got to remember that we want people to be, the human body is meant to walk, right? We're meant to be up and about getting on with things. And whether it's amputation or cerebral palsy or another condition that might impact us, people want the joy of that achievement in themselves to participate as if they're normal in every way. So most of the work is considered around the time of play, how long they're playing for, factoring in things like fatigue, which you wouldn't do in a major international event. We don't factor in that 6 hours of play is going to happen at 3 o'clock in the morning. But we do because we want the best play and we want our players to enjoy themselves no matter what happens. But the bouncing is the first measure that we have, and then we have another layer of capacity beyond that. So some players will never be tier one players, right? I love my tennis, and I'm as the sport is growing internationally, I'm becoming less of a tier one and more of a tier two player, which I still love. So it doesn't matter. You know, I've never enjoyed losing so much as I do now, but I think that's another measure that allows us to say that people are still playing competitively, but they're just not going to make that tiering of some at a higher level. And that's okay. It's still competitive because you're competing against people who are your peers.
1: Yeah.
0: And that makes it really important.
1: I've tried a couple of wheelchair sports, but I haven't been very good at them because I don't use a wheelchair.
0: Yep.
1: So how do you know what sport is going to be right for you, do you think?
0: Oh, look, I think it's very interesting. I'm pretty driven to stand to play sport, but I do enjoy some of the sitting sports, obviously. I think it's about trial. I always say to people, give a sport a try. You never know. Somebody one day said, hey, have you tried fly fishing? And I went, no, it looks a bit, you know, old man lame. and then I actually tried it and I loved it. And so, you know, enjoyed fly fishing. If you don't try a sport, you will never know what joy it brings you. And I think that's the way to go into any trial of any sport. But if you want to try something, have a look at it. Look left field, play around with the sport, get a sense of what it is. Because it may be a variation even of the sport. I mean, we're talking about tennis here as a passion. But I love pickleball because it's mad crazy on a short court, or pop ball. You know, they're things that are variations of the sport that bring you joy and build your desire to be more mobile.
1: There's a woman I met when I was in hospital, and her big goal was to go back and start to play lawn bowls again. She couldn't wait to get back after her amputation to play lawn bowls. But also another sport that a lot of people, older people play is golf. Is golf a good thing to think about?
0: Golf is a great sport whether you've got amputation on the limb in any fashion. Golf is big. Well, big thing with golf is what are you doing? You're out walking around a green space. That's got to be good for the spirit. No matter what else it does for the rest of the body, it's going to be good for the spirit. Golf is a great game to get out and participate in. And that's why so many people play golf around the world, regardless of their activities. And everybody's going to be a little bit different. You know, I enjoy golf, although the only risk of me is really hitting low-flying aircraft rather than getting the ball into the pin. That's a very different story. But sports are so versatile in this country. You've just got to have the avenue to get involved. And certainly from my experience with a range of people that we've met over the time, we like to build sports where they're missing, you know, if there's opportunity. I love beach volleyball, right? Admittedly, though, sand gets in all my, you know, mechanisms, so to speak, and nobody loves sand at the beach, but it's there. The same thing with the volleyball. I love doing it. It's fun sitting down, but for me and my nature is to stand up, so I like standing up to play volleyball.
1: Darryl Spark ending today's program looking at amputee sports. Now, the two people you've heard from today aren't Paralympians. They just love playing sport, although I think Susan Wells would love to be at the Paralympics in a couple of years' time and also in Brisbane. Now, if you'd like to know more about some of these sports, there are amputee organisations in each state and territory. You'll find them online. And reach out, because there are so many people with such great passion for playing sport and doing it with limb loss or limb difference. ABC Sport.
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8: Joining me is Tracy Holmes to talk about Sports Hall of Fame. And in today's show, we speak with David Foster and Jeff Fenwick. What similarities do David Foster and Jeff Fenwick have, if any?
9: Yeah, a lot of similarities. David Foster has an axe in his hand. Jeff Fenwick's got a fearsome punch. I mean, in the end, the result is the same. and both incredible characters. And I think you have to be to compete in either of those sports. You know, David Foster just climbing up and chopping down branches and just full on and big and hardcore, and nothing could stand in his way. And yet he's like a real gentle giant, you know, can make people laugh, can fill up a room with laughter. Jeff Fenwick, on the other hand, you know, the Marrickville Mauler, just a little nugget. He was just tough and rough and ready and would take on anyone. And it's really interesting how people can use sport. They can pick a skill that they have. A lot of people go, well, you know, what can they offer a society? Well, what they offer a society is that they identify their strength very early, and they commit absolutely everything to that strength, and they make a huge success of it, and they let nothing stand in their way of achieving the goals that they set for themselves. And I think that's the real great thing about sport. Forget about all the myth and the grandeur and the globalization and, you know, lessons for society. On a very, very personal, individual level, what athletes do is they set goals and they just give absolutely everything to achieving them. And it doesn't always work. And sometimes they lose and sometimes they get beaten. But then they pick themselves up, they reset those goals, and they go about achieving them again. I mean, the stamina of these people and the single-minded focus is so inspiring.
8: I was going to say that they've both come from probably a less than privileged background. How do they reach the top?
9: Well, a lot of athletes do, and that's part of it, because it's a fight. It's a struggle. And a lot of people, there's been a lot of discussion in the last 10, maybe 15 years about Australia's sliding place in the world of sport. You know, we were so used to dominating pretty much anything we chose to be a part of, whether it was tennis or cricket or swimming at the Olympics. Whatever we chose, Aussies would win. But that came because Australia went through a fairly long period of struggle street. You know, we really did have to fight for things. We didn't always have what we wanted when we wanted it. And now we're in this period of privilege where a lot of people, a lot of kids who have now become young adults, have never had that experience. That the good schools are there, you know, the good healthcare is there. Mum and dad have provided everything. Mum and dad will look after all the hassles. And then we move into a job that we choose to do because we like it. So that that really doesn't equate with the absolute intensity and the struggle of sport. And in some ways, Australian teams, the public's very quick to say, oh, we're failing. What happened to that team? But it's not the athletes themselves. It's the society. It's the time we find ourselves in now where people aren't prepared to just give up everything and be so single-minded in that pursuit because it's like, oh, well, it's too hard. I'm going to go and do something else now.
8: Why do you think wood chopping and boxing deserve to be in the Hall of Fame?
9: Oh, what doesn't deserve to be in the Hall of Fame? You know, it's not the fact that someone's standing there with an axe and chopping a piece of wood or someone standing in a boxing ring punching somebody else. That's really ignoring the heart of the matter. Because at the heart of the matter is all of those qualities that I was talking about, finding something, first of all, that you really feel so passionate about that you can give your every waking moment to, and even half of your sleeping moments as well, because these characters dream about it day in, day out. And being 100% perfect, that's the aim of every athlete. It's to do what they do perfectly for that small moment of time. And they never achieve that. They never do, because you can always run faster, chop faster, punch harder. All of those things can be done better. And it's this never-ending pursuit of perfection, which I think is a lesson for anybody in any sphere of life.
8: Mm. Where are they now? Do you know?
9: Still around. They're still around and they still pop up. And when they have the big events of their chosen sport, you know, they're kind of wheeled out in the media again. Well, let's get a comment from these two because they're absolute legends. And I guess that's why they qualify for the Hall of Fame.
8: Well, let's have a listen to your interview with David Foster and Jeff Fenwick.
4: It's a rare privilege to be able to interview a sportsman boasting 139 world championships, 106 Australian championships, and more than 700 overseas and state titles. In fact, it's a rare honour for any person to be able to achieve such extraordinary records, and he's today's Grandstand Hall of Fame guest. Who is it? Any takers? I'll give you just one more clue. He's the only person to have ever won 6 out of 7 championships at the Sydney Show, and he's achieved that feat 4 times. World champion axeman David Foster. Welcome to the Hall of Fame, David.
10: Well, thanks very much.
4: With a list of records like that, you'd be able to set up your own museum. Do all the titles and all the honours just roll into one after a while, or is there still one moment that stands out above all of the others?
10: Oh, no, I think every time you line up and compete, everybody else is doing their homework to beat you, and I suppose every time that you win, I think it's a little something special. But I think looking back at all of those, winning the world title with my father at the moment, I think is would have to be the highlights.
4: How competitive is axing on a world scale?
10: Oh, very competitive. We're we are very professional athletes. We might have a few bits of beer bellies and things like that, but we are very keen. We spend an extremely lot of money on the axes and crosscut saws we use, and I would say that we're just as competitive as all the high profile sports.
4: I was going to ask if Australians had always dominated this sport, but I guess you haven't really left any room for any of the other Aussies, so it's fair to say that at least one Australian has always been on top.
10: Oh, no, we've had the best axemen here in Australia for the last 100 years. The sport actually started off here in Tasmania back in 1870, and since then, we've been the leading country.
4: How many other countries compete?
10: New Zealand, America, Canada, Spain. We've had a team of Welsh axemen over here to Australia last year, and I believe in some of the Scandinavian countries there are axemen giving exhibitions.
4: Can you give us a bit of an overview as to what's involved in the sport? I mean, the different categories and how records are determined and that sort of thing?
10: Yeah, well, I suppose when you look at a guy like myself who's won 139 world championships, and you often wonder how a person could even win that many. In the sport here in Australia, we compete against compete in about 20 world championships a year. Now, that's Now, those events are the underhand event, and that's the event where you chop between your legs, the standing block event, the single-handed and double-handed cross-cut sawing, and then we've got the tree-felling event. And in those different events, we've got different size logs. So it's a bit like the it's a bit like the 100 metre sprint and the 200 metre and the 400 metre and the 800 metre. We have those type of events. I mean the wood chopping as well.
4: And you dominate all of them.
10: Pretty well all of them. Yeah, I've won the world championships in the underhand standing, single and double handed sawing. So the only one I haven't done is the tree felling, and the tree felling for the for the listeners out there, is a guy that he puts in three shoe boards. Goes up a pole, which is about 13 foot high, cuts the front end of the log, comes back down again and does the same on the other side. But I'm a little bit too heavy and too big for that.
4: Is it possible, David, that some blocks of wood are just easier to chop than others, despite the fact that they're the same measurements or same weight?
10: Yeah, that's a fact. The tree, hopefully, that the timber getters, they get the chopping blocks, they try to get all the same heat in the final out of the one tree, but that log does change a lot from the butt to the head of the log, and depending on what sort of timber you cut, often that the softer of our hardwood are the butt logs are softer than the head, but when you get up into New South Wales and Queensland, often the head logs are softer than the butt, so there is a bit of variation in the wood.
4: So I suppose the sport's open to a bit of bribery, hey? You get on side with the tree finders and say, listen, mate, I'd like a soft piece for this one.
10: Oh, yeah, but then you've got to get, your name goes into a ballot and your name is drawn out with that block. And so, there's a lot of luck in our sport as well, I suppose, in a sense. If you have a bad run, you seem to draw the bad logs all the time. But that's how it goes, I suppose.
4: Are there weight divisions like in boxing?
10: No, well, that's a good thing too. Probably I probably wouldn't get a chop.
4: Well, you're up to about 22 stone, are you?
10: Oh, it's a little bit heavier than that, I think. But
4: how do you maintain that sort of weight?
10: Oh, it's quite easy. I'm a pretty good doer, really. I can just put on weight very easy. So I've actually got to watch it. I do a lot of travelling with my job. I work for North Forest Products on a public relations role. And I seem to be on the road every day of the week, so I get the chance to see the good side of life as well.
4: You don't want to detail that for us?
10: Oh no, with the I think it's very hard to refuse a free beer and a free feed, so I sort of go for it a bit.
4: Have you always been a big bloke, or did you have to work at it in the beginning?
10: No, I was actually. When I was born, I was an average size baby, about 7.5 pound. But as I got older, I remember I was 8 and I was 8 stone and 9 stone and 10 stone and
4: 22 stone.
10: Yeah, then it stopped after that, which was good.
4: David, do steroids play a part in your sport?
10: No. I'm very proud to say that we've been tested and. And there's no such thing as those type of drugs in our sport, which is great. We're all down to earth, decent Aussies, and I really can't. I really couldn't see the sense in somebody. I think the drug issue has come into people making heaps of money out of it. Top sportsmen making heaps of money out of it, and with our sport of wood chopping. They call us professionals, but we're only really amateurs in a sense. You've heard that I've won 139 world championships. Well, the richest world championship that I have ever won has been $1,500 first, and most of them around about between five and $1,000. So I really can't see anybody going to the extremes of taking drugs to win such a thing like that.
4: We're speaking with Tasmanian David Foster, the World Championship Axeman. Well, he's actually got 139 World Championships under his belt. David, what about the equipment you use? I mean, you hear about golf clubs, tennis rackets, running shoes. They're so technologically advanced now. Can you say the same thing about axes?
10: Oh, yes, definitely. The axes we use today, we've got guys that are really trying to get the perfect axe. the key steel acts here in Australia. We've got a guy by the name of Eddie Fawcett from Masterton in New Zealand that is spending thousands and thousands of dollars trying to get the perfect axe. Our cross-cut saws are being made out of bandsaw plate and are the teeth are cut out by laser beam, and so the technology has really got into our sport. It seems to be a little bit backward, really, in a sense. You know, these guys spending heaps of money trying to get the perfect axe to win a, I think a Tasmanian title is worth about $110 first, so it doesn't seem quite right, does it?
4: It certainly doesn't. Are you responsible for looking after your own equipment?
10: Yes, yeah. Yeah, I'm very lucky that my father-in-law, Henry Munday, he actually does my axes up. And I've got a couple of guys, I'm on the mainland, Kerry Head has actually helped me out on doing a few axes. There's a lot of work in getting an axe going, and because the axes we use are razor sharp, you can actually shave with them. So, there's a lot of work in getting an axe going.
4: You don't do that too often, do you?
10: Oh, yes. I often say to any ladies that want their legs shaven, it's free of charge. Maybe, Tracy, you might be interested one day.
4: I'm not so sure about that. Have you had many takers?
10: Oh, not very many, no.
4: No. So what are the secrets to axe maintenance?
10: Well, I think is the preparation of getting the axe ground to the suitable way to suit you. The guys, the woodchoppers out there have got the different grinds that they like. Like the full grind or the half-inch chisel or the banana grind and a straight grind. And, there's all these different grinds that you can put on an axe. And I think it's really up to the individual which type of grind actually suits the competitor.
4: So what's David Foster's favourite grind?
10: My grind is a pretty full grind, so that means that's a lot thicker than the average guy, because I've got the power to drive the axe in. When you get a guy like, for instance, Matthew Gurr or Bill Ude, our world champion tree fellers, they would have to have an axe that's a lot thinner because they haven't got the power to drive the axe in. So you have different grinds for different competitors.
4: David, how did you get into the sport?
10: Well, I'm actually third-generation axeman. My father, George Foster, the late George Foster, he was a world champion. And I suppose it's in the blood, really. Once I learned to chop, I picked it up very well. And I now have got a son, Stephen, who is 10, and he's actually won a few events. So he's actually fourth-generation.
4: Well, together with your dad, George, you won the World Double-Handed Sawing Championships 11 times straight. Who had the upper hand in that relationship?
10: Well, I suppose when I first started, Dad definitely had the upper hand, but as the partnership grew, I learnt a lot more. Then I became the senior partner. And now my brother, Peter, and I, we've actually won it the last 4 years straight after Dad. For Dad and I, so I've won that world title 15 years straight, and that's at the Royal Sydney Show, and the Royal Sydney Show is called, the wood chopping term, that's called the Wimbledon of wood chopping. So that's something that I'm very proud of, that we've kept that double-handed sawing world title here in Australia and in the Foster's name for the last 15 years.
4: It's absolutely incredible, really. What do your four kids think about Dad being the world's best axeman?
10: Yeah, I think they're pretty proud about it. There's something that they really know. I'm really no different to anybody else, though. That comes through to the kids that I've got no opinions on myself that I'm the best axeman in the world. I'm just I'm just David Foster, family man, and very hard to beat with an axe. And I think that's come through with the kids. I think the only child that I have is my only son, Stephen, and he probably cops a little bit at school occasionally. What kids are like sometimes. But I think they've got a fairly good life. They get a chance to go out every Saturday, and they go to heaps of shows. And I think they've got a pretty good life, really.
4: I bet they're all pretty obedient too.
10: They know how far they can go with me, I think, and. And the axe handle comes out. money taking.
4: Of course. Now, what about the sport as far as growth? Is it growing or is it just maintaining the status quo?
10: Yes, it's a different sort of different states has different periods, I think. Here in Tasmania, I think the sport is growing. We're getting a lot of great young wood choppers coming up. I think the strongest

0: state at the moment would be Queensland. There would be probably half a dozen young boys there that if we picked an under 21 team, that there'd be six out of Queensland that would make it. And when you look at the class of those boys, our sport has got a very big future.
1: Has there ever been a push for it to become an Olympic sport?
0: Yeah, well, hopefully in the year 2000 in Sydney, we hope to have wood chopping there, either as a demonstration sport or an exhibition. So hopefully we've got the Australian Excellence Council on the move working towards that. So hopefully one day that it might be.
1: Speaking with David Foster, world champion axeman. David, there's a lot of debate now about how much a sporting performance is really worth. You've got athletes not just winning Olympic gold medals, but also being promised $15,000 cash for the feat and a gold Mercedes to drive home in. Do you rue the fact that wood chopping hasn't followed those sorts of trends?
0: Yeah, I've got mixed feelings about that. I've often thought about it. When a few bills have come in and we've got a struggle, or my wife has got to stop home and I like to see her come. But yeah, I would like to. It would be nice to, out of my sport, out of wood chopping, to get something out of my sport that is, that other sportsmen have. Because really, I'm just as good as anybody else out there in the world. But unfortunately, I'm in a sport where we haven't got the financial gains. So, yes, I do envy those sportsmen occasionally because I train and I dedicate myself just as much as anybody else. But at the end of the line, that golden apple is not there, probably.
1: What do you do for training?
0: Mostly cut blocks and do a lot of cross-cut sawing. I ride a bike, a very big, heavy mountain bike, of course.
1: I was wondering what it was made of.
0: Especially made for me. And generally bits of training like that. I find that I'm doing a lot of exhibitions and a lot of travelling. So I've just got to get around that and just do as much training as I can.
1: As an axeman, what sort of relationship do you have with the greenies?
0: Well, we've never had any problems at all with the greenies, Tracy. We are utilising a resource that is only any good for wood chipping. So they really haven't got a problem with us. Plus, a lot of axemen actually raise a lot of money for charity organisations as well. We run a lot of events to raise money for different charities. And I think that keeps everybody happy as well.
1: I suppose your sporting prowess has opened up other avenues for you. I mean, one of the other awards you've won is an Order of Australia medal. Do you enjoy the public aspect associated with your career?
0: Well, I think in Tasmania, I think once you become famous in a sport, you become public property. And I kind of really do enjoy walking down and saying good day to kids on the street and, helping a lot of charities out here in Tasmania, which I do. I kind of enjoy that side of life as well. I think that's what life's all about is, make the most of what you've got, I think.
1: Do you have a favourite competition arena? Because I remember watching you at the Royal Easter Show in Sydney when I was about 12 years old, and the wood chopping was the highlight of the show. I mean, what are the auras like in axing competitions?
0: Yeah, I think Sydney Show is, to me as an axeman, the crowd gets behind it, and you're actually performing. I've had people come to me over the last few years in Sydney and ask me when I'm competing, and I would tell them probably 2 or 3 hours' time, and they would sit in the grandstand at Sydney just to wait. So you feel obligated to put up an extremely good cut. But I really do love competing at every major show because I have my followers that come every year, and I think it'd be unfair for me to pick out one particular arena, but I do think that Sydney Show has got the prestige and the people really get behind it probably more.
1: David, why have you remained in Tasmania? I mean, you were never

0: tempted to build a mansion on the Swan River in Perth like Alan Bond, or buy a castle in Spain like Christopher Skase, or follow in the footsteps of any of our other entrepreneurs?
1: Well, I'm not really that way inclined, I don't think. No, I'm a day-by-day process. Tasmania here has got a beautiful way of life. Financially, I probably would be better off if I lived in the mainland. With some big sponsors, I suppose. But I've got four young children. I'm a Tasmanian born, and I just kind of like this way of life. You know, it's something that I would love to have some more money than what I've got, but money can't buy the things I've got here.
0: Do you have one final ambition, something you haven't achieved yet? I mean, how would you like the world to see David Foster go out, the final chop, the final blow, the final axe?
1: Well, I haven't really thought about it, Tracy, really. I'll be honest with you. I'm just enjoying what I'm doing. Naturally, I would like to build myself up, to set myself up in life. I'm 36 at the moment, and it was at 37. Anyway, somewhere around there. But I would like to maybe just keep dominating the sport, and hopefully pick up a couple of good sponsors that can set me up. And because I've got a son that's interested, and I would really like, before I finish, to lift the profile of wood chopping so we can get it on TV, and all the great axemen in the past and all the great axemen in the future can be recognised more than what we are.
0: Well, I'm sure that will come with a bloke like you. David Foster, owner of 139 world axing titles. It's been great talking to you. Thanks for your time.
1: No worries, Tracy.
0: Today's Hall of Fame guest holds a unique place in sporting world history. A world title only 196 days after turning professional, the only man to have ever won three world titles while undefeated. The Marrickville Mauler became champion of Australia and the world, but his many boxing career highs always seem to be matched by as many lows. There's no disputing, though, that Jeff Fenwick is a champion and a symbol of the struggling Aussie, achieving in the face of adversity. Jeff, welcome to Grandstand's Hall of Fame.
2: Thank you very much.
0: For a number of reasons, your career was cut short, robbing you of achieving your great dream of four, if not five, world titles. Have you come to terms with that yet?
2: Yes, I have. But, I often sit down and think about it. I watch an old fight and I kind of think that I can still do it, but it's definitely gone. Once you lose that fire, it's, you can't light it up again.
0: Why did you retire short of achieving that ultimate challenge? When, as you say, you still feel that you want to get back out there?
2: Well, because I think I learnt the ultimate lesson in my last fight. I fought somebody who maybe 3 years ago couldn't have stepped in the same boxing ring as myself, and I was knocked out by him. I didn't have the fire, I didn't have that drive anymore, and once you start losing it, it's not a good place to be in the boxing ring. It's different if you're in a team sport and you don't feel good on the day, but when you're out in that ring on your own, you're on your own. So it was a decision that I made, but it was a decision that was it was needed. It certainly helped my career.
0: Was it the age, the experience?
2: No, definitely not. I'm still young. I'm 29. But losing isn't a good feeling in the boxing ring. And like I said, once guys like or of the caliber of Calvin Grove beat me in that fashion, it was just a message, and I couldn't get it no clearer.
0: Well, let's go back to the early days, shall we, and where you developed one of your feature trademarks, the squashed nose. Some little kid hit you with a cricket bat or a baseball bat, so you weren't born with it, you inherited that. Is that where you first started your desire to want to box and get even?
2: No, not really, but the nose is a trademark, but it's also one of those symbols that the girls like about me, so that's fine.
0: Well, what was life like as a kid for you in the suburbs of Sydney?
2: Well, it was very, very difficult for where I came up in St. Peter's. I moved to Marrickville at a later age, but my parents, my father was very, very ill from the day I was born, and he spent more time in hospital than he did at home with us, so I just had to go out there and do the best I could. My mother was working three jobs, and often in the middle of the night she would take me to work and let me sleep in my pram or wherever. So we didn't have things easy, and I had to, like I said, go out and do the best I could if I wanted to be like the other guys. I'd see some kids with something special that I thought so I wanted. So sometimes if I meant to go out and just grab a pair of them, or

0: to pinch it, I would. But I've learned from those experiences, and hopefully now later in my life I can share those experiences with the kids that are growing up, and they can learn from my experiences.
1: I believe that your mum wanted at least one of her kids to grow up and work in a bank. And because you were the youngest, you were the last resort. But what, bank life never appealed to Jeff Fenech?
0: Well, I know plenty of people that have robbed them, but that's about as far as it would have got with me, I suppose. I don't think
1: that's what your mum meant.
0: No, I'm sure she didn't. But I went to school, and I loved school for one reason, because of sport. If there was no sport, I would have definitely been a wagger. But I didn't have to wag because I always looked forward to sport. So, you know, my life, when I look back at it, or back over it, I truthfully wouldn't change anything. I'm very happy with how things, how I learnt about the tough side, and now when it's all over, I appreciate what I've earned the hard way a lot better now.
1: Well, growing up in those tough times, you say your dad was pretty much sick for your whole life, and your mum was out working a lot at nights. Where did you get any direction, any guidance from?
0: Well, I had older brothers and sisters, but my father was very, very strict. He was, you know, although he was hospitalised a lot, and while he was in there or while he was sick, we would always be sneaking around and trying to do whatever I wanted to do, and being one of the boys and being in gangs and stuff. But if we ever got found guilty of doing something, Dad very quickly got the belt off, and he let us know who was the boss. So it was hard. We didn't really get the direction that most young kids would. But like I said, I've learned from that. Hopefully I can now put that into practice and make sure that my little boy, Bo, gets the right direction.
1: What happened if somebody came home and told you Bo was up to the same sorts of things as Jeff used to be up to when he was 5, 6, 7, 8 years old?
0: Well, I'd really find that hard to believe. I mean, because I've done all the fighting in my life now, so Bo doesn't have to. And Bo will have what he wants. He won't be spoilt. But if he does the right thing, you know, the opportunities will be there for him if he is what I think he will be, and that's a well-behaved boy, and he'll respect people, and he'll get what he wants.
1: He certainly wouldn't want to argue with Dad, would he?
0: Well, I hope not.
1: You've spoken about three special people already, your mum, your dad, and your son, Bo. What about the great trainer, Johnny Lewis? Where was his place in your life?
0: Without doubt, he was the greatest influence in Jeff Fenech's career from the age of 17 and still to this day today. I believe so much in the man. I believe in his morals, and I feel that he's a very, very quiet achiever. He's, you know, somebody who should be out speaking and sharing what gift that he does have with other children and with other people out there. Every time somebody comes to the gym and they leave that gym after they've spoken to Johnny, I'm sure they go home wiser and a lot better people for the conversation with him. He's just a great, great motivator.
1: How did you end up in his gym?
0: Well, I walked to the police boys by accident one day. I was going with another street friend of mine, and I think he was looking to fight with a guy there, and so we really went there for trouble, and I ended up looking through the boxing window, and I seen a friend of mine who was a school friend, a class friend, and he was doing boxing, so I walked in, watched a little, and then I volunteered to jump into the ring, and I've been there ever since, and that was really because of what I felt for Johnny straight away when he came over and spoke to me, and after I had a box, when he showed that he cared about me and told me to come back up there, that was all I needed. I wanted somebody that I could confide in, somebody that I thought Johnny really felt for me, and he thought that I thought this man was going to help me, and I thought, here's my chance to do something for myself.
1: He said from the moment he saw you that there was a world champion in the making, but you needed control and discipline. You mentioned that he's such a quiet, unassuming man. Why did you take the discipline from him when there were probably a lot of other much bigger, more frightening-looking people that you wouldn't take it from?
0: Well, if somebody screams and swears at you and tries to get discipline that way, it works for a short time, and then you've had enough, and then you do the same. You just tell them to go and jump in the lake. But with Johnny, like I said, it's just a quiet way. It's a respectful way. And as he's talking to you, he's like a magnet. He just draws you to him, and he makes you love the man. And he gives love as well, and you can feel that. And that's how he gets his results.
1: Well, looking at yourself too, you like to hop into a ring and flatten people. You're a pretty tough nut, but you've also got a real soft spot, and you don't

0: done a lot of work with disabled people, and one of your closest friends has an intellectual disability, Con, who we see around your corner in a lot of your fights. How did that special relationship get going?
1: Well, Con was also a boy from Marrickville who was always picked on and who could hardly speak when I first met him as I turned professional. As a kid, I used to make him chase me and all. I thought it was good fun. As I grew up and I learned to understand a little bit more about life through the things that Johnny Lewis spoke to me about, I took Con under my wing and

0: he's a very, very special person. I mean, I feel that I've learned more off Con than he'll learn off me, because you learn more when you give than you do when you take.
1: Well, where did the major disappointments of your life start? I mean, I think LA was a big one, the Olympics in 84. What happened there?
0: Well, it was disappointing, but it was an experience for me. It was a learning experience. I'd only had 20-odd amateur fights and went to the Olympic Games, which was quite remarkable. I'd been boxing for 2 years when I represented my country at the Olympic Games, which I say today was most probably the highlight of my life. Getting selected to represent your country in the Olympic Games is certainly big. It's as big as winning any world title for me. And after that, I became even more motivated, because I knew that I could fight against the best in the world with limited experience. I just knew that after every fight that I had after that, I was going to learn more and more and improve. And I continued to improve. And from the Olympics, I turned professional. And like you said, in 196 days, I was world champion. And that was all a learning experience for me. And right up until even when I fought Azum Nelson the first time, I still thought I was learning. After that decision, you know, I lost the fire, I lost the respect, and I lost that, you know, that love that I had for boxing.
1: Why didn't you stay an amateur for a little bit longer and perhaps go to Seoul and try and get that elusive gold medal?
0: I got off the plane and I was very determined to turn professional. I sat down, I thought about things, and I rang up the Boxing Association, and I said that I would like to stay amateur if they could just promise me one thing. They asked me what was the promise, what did I want. I said I'd just like my trainer, Johnny Lewis, to be in my corner when I did represent Australia in Seoul. The answer was no, they couldn't guarantee that, so I turned professional the next day.
1: And how long into your career before your hands started giving you such trouble?
0: Well, they hurt me as an amateur. I used to sit up in the middle of the night, especially when I'd fight for Australian titles as an amateur, because you have to sometimes fight three opponents in 2 or 3 days, or you'd fight every day. When I had to do that as an amateur, I was always packing my hands in ice. So it was very, very early. I've had the problem from day one.
1: And there were some nights before a fight you'd actually have 6 or 7 needles in one hand before you could get out there.
0: Lots of needles, used to, at the end of my career, it was just like I was immune to this. I was like a pincushion. I get that many needles. And it wasn't a good experience, but it was something that I had to do if I wanted to be successful, and I did. When you get success, it's something that you want all the time. And you do whatever it takes to keep that success around. It's certainly a good feeling when you're successful. So, you know, whether it was needles, whatever I had to do, I'd done, and I fought in a lot of pain.
1: A lot of people would say that's very brave. A lot of other people would say that's very stupid. What do you think when you look back? I mean, at nights now, when you still get the pain in your hands.
0: It's very stupid. But like I said, I mean, you know, you can think about it when it's all over and people can say you're tough and this and that, but I'm no tougher than anybody else. I mean,
1: tougher than me, Jim.
0: No. The human body can do extraordinary things, and, you know, I was just very keyed up and very determined, and I had my mind set on doing something. I set myself goals, and I wanted to achieve those goals at all costs, and I tried my utmost to do that.
1: Well, what about boxing as a sport? I mean, from an outsider's point of view, it looks like pretty rough, tough stuff, but what's involved in it? I mean, you know, not just the physical side, there's a mental side, obviously.
0: It's, without doubt, it's the one sport, I've never played chess, but let me just tell you, I mean, it's a thinking man's sport. If you can't think out there, you're in trouble. As soon as you lose your train of thought, you're on the seat of your pants. So I lost concentration for 1 second against Calvin Grove and I was knocked out. I mean, because I wasn't thinking through the whole fight, but he caught me off guard and the fight was over. You've got to think what you're going to do. You've got to think what your opponent's doing. It's constant. It's like for 3 minutes you're out there and you're thinking all the time. You're trying to be one step ahead of your opponent, you know, and you're trying to better whatever he does. So it's a real thinking man's sport. People think you've just got to be strong, tough and stupid, but you don't. You can't survive if you are. There's been some big, strong, tough guys that have had a little bit of success, but it doesn't last for long if you can't think.
1: Is there one fight that you would describe as your greatest?
0: Well, I was very, very happy to win my Olympic revenge. I think what happened to me at the Olympics certainly threw me into the hearts and minds of all Australians, and for me to repay them for the faith and the loyalty they showed me after the Olympics was to be the Olympic gold medalist, and that is certainly one of the highlights of my career.

0: Have you found it hard to be an Aussie hero?
1: Definitely so. I mean, this is one country, and I, as much as I love it, this is one country that loved to chop down the tall poppy. I mean, I feel that it's happened to me time and time again, and maybe it's my own silly fault that I put myself in the position to be cut down, but we certainly stand around waiting with axes.
0: Is that why you moved to Melbourne?
1: Well, obviously my fiancée's down there. That was one of the main reasons I moved there, but
0: there's more support down there for the heroes than in other parts of Australia?
1: Well, they certainly respect their sporting heroes much more in Melbourne. And, you know, I have tremendous support here in Sydney. So let me just say, it's the minority, believe me. I had so much support here in Sydney. I couldn't have done what I'd done in my career without the support from the Sydney people, the Melbourne people, the Australian people overall. But when I think about it, towards the end of my career, and because I come from Sydney, I suppose, There was that minority that were always being loud, saying, you know, Fenny can't do this, he's fighting guys who can't fight. Let alone they'd go back two fights later, they'd win the world title in America, and they were heroes in their home country. But down in Melbourne, I never got that, and it was great. But like I said, it doesn't bother me. Overall, I've had great support, like I said, from the Australian public, and Sydney's part of that. This is my hometown, it always will be. I love the people here dearly, and I'm sure that, you know, without their support, I couldn't have being as successful as I was.
0: You like telling people that you love them, don't you?
1: Very much so. I mean, I'm a very emotional person. I mean, I've broke down and cried on telly a couple of times, but it is because, and when I say I love yous all, it might have been the correct English, but that's how I felt at the moment. And the people there that have supported me, you know, like, you know, you sit at home and you watch the Australian Rugby League team win a test, and you feel like, ah, oh, that's great. You cheer them on and stuff. When Pat Cash won Wimbledon, when we won the America's Cup, and all of a sudden it's happening to me. I won the world title, and here are 12,000 people at the tennis centre and stuff, standing up, clapping all as one, and it just made me feel so special. And the one thing that I always wanted to do throughout my career was share that occasion with the people that were there, because they were there to watch me win. Well, 99% of them were, let me tell you that. You always get that, like I said, that minority that are there and they're knockers. But I wanted to share with those people that wanted me to win, I wanted them to share that feeling with me. And I'm sure that I got that message across. And I've had tremendous support because of the way I've treated my supporters.
0: You talk about some of those great moments in Australian sport, with Pat Cash winning Wimbledon and the Australian Rugby League team, the America's Cup, all the rest. You said you wanted to beat Azuma Nelson, so that you could be up there with the Don and Dawn Fraser and people like that. Did you not feel that with three world titles you already were up there?
1: Well, it's hard to say that about yourself. You know, I just wanted to make sure that I'd done something that only a few people in the world had ever done. I'd done something that no Australian had ever done. So, you know, like I said, but I mean, I suppose you're always your harshest critic. You know, I mean, I look at Donald Bradman, Dawn Fraser and the rest of them, and I just admire them. I admire them for being able to do what they've done for so long and be so successful. And today, without doubt, I'd say that Australia's greatest sportsman out there is Alan Border. I mean, he's just fought through thick and thin over the years, and he's still, you know, as competitive as he ever was, and I admire him for that. But hopefully in retirement, people can think about me however they want to. Now, I used to get worried about it, but now I just sit back and I look in the mirror, and I realise what I'd done. I know what I'd done. I know how hard it was to do it. I realise all the pain and the things I went through to get what I got. So it doesn't bother me anymore. I'm happy with Jeff Fenwick. The mirror answers the answer that I want to be answered. So what other people think of me is entirely up to themselves. They're entitled to their opinion.
0: Well, let's talk about that fight. Azuma Nelson, number one, sitting in the front rows, people like Michael Jordan, Clint Eastwood, Bill Cosby, Bruce Willis, Demi Moore. You must have felt like you're on the set of Rocky IV, you know, not real life and death situation.
1: Well, what I really felt like then was giving that $1 million to Demi and me doing that movie with her instead of Robert Redford.
0: Is that what happened?
1: that's probably made me not knock him out.

0: books. I know that I won that fight, and I mean, I can put that video on and turn the sound off and let anybody watch it, and you know, I can put a mask on and they'll say the guy from Australia won that fight, except two judges.
1: Except two judges. Mm. Well, were you ever the same after that, after being robbed so blatantly?
0: No, I wasn't. I lost my desire for boxing. I lost my love for the sport. I thought, here was I, I've trained all my life to do this, and I've come here and for the sake of two people who are corrupt or corrupted by somebody, they've taken my entire lifetime dream away, and I couldn't bring myself to do that again. I couldn't bring myself up again. It just couldn't happen. I don't know why. I don't know if it was because I earned too much money and lost that desire. I don't know what it was, but obviously it's just too hard to explain. There were so many things that I feel that caused the demise or was around the corner just waiting for me to fall off my high horse that I was on, because like I said, success is unbelievable. But when I think of it all, I put it down to one word, and the reason why I was unsuccessful towards the end of my career was because of success. Everything that I got from success made me unsuccessful.
1: But you wouldn't change anything, would you?
0: Like I said, no. I learned a lot from my defeats at the end of my career. I'm not happy I lost, but I'm happy that I learned the experiences and I learned about life through those defeats. And you often do learn more from a loss than you do from a win. But I obviously learned lots from my success as well, so I'm very happy with the way things ended up.
1: Jeff Fenech, who were your heroes?
0: Marcus Leonard, Sylvester Stallone, I used to love watching him. But I watch the Rocky movies time and time again, but rugby league players were always on the top of the list for me. I always wanted to be a rugby league player. So the Ray Prices, the Peter Sterlings, Steve Mortimers, and a man by the name of Pat Jarvis, who was an influence in my career. He was a policeman, and to watch him play, and he didn't have the ability of the guys who played in his position, but he had more heart. He was fitter, he was more determined, and he always represented. Watching him was certainly an inspiration to me.
1: Well, you also liked a couple of cricketers, and I believe Viv Richards was one, and you bumped into him in a store in Melbourne, and he asked for your autograph.
0: You've been reading my book, yeah. It was great also. I've got Viv Richards' World Series cricket shirt at home. I've got Alan Borders, and like, Viv Richards is a legend. He's just, you know, to watch him play cricket is just exciting, especially when, you know, when the one days were around and when he got out and wheeled that piece of wood, you know, he was just unbelievable to watch. And when I met him or when I walked in the shop and he spoke to me and asked me, it was a huge thrill.
1: How would you like people to remember you, Jeff?
0: Like I said, it's totally up to them, but, you know, I would like to feel that somebody who was caring, somebody who gave their all every time I stepped out in the ring, and somebody who really represented their country with a lot of pride. And every time I fought, I fought for Australia, not just for Jeff Fenech, and I tried to share my victories with my country. And if I'm remembered just as being very, very patriotic and loyal to my country, I'd be very happy.
1: Well, you've given your all. You've won 3 world titles, shared it with the nation, and you're still only 29. What happens for the rest of Jeff Fenech's life?
0: Well, we have a chance to go out and read about it in my book, I Love Yous All, and it's at all the Angus and Robinson's bookstores and good bookstores. So hopefully people will pick my book up, they'll have a read, and they'll know that you can come from the streets and you can be successful and you can keep it. Lots of times you get guys who have come from nothing and they become rich and famous, and then they seem to lose it all because they don't think properly. I think that I've sat down and I've listened to lots of people throughout my career. And, you know, I've taken little bits of advice and I'm a much better person for that. I sit down, I often, if I'm out with somebody like the likes of Alan Jones, who I've been speaking to lately, after I speak to him, I go home and I try to remember all the important things that he said. And whenever I talk, I try to bring out some of those things that I learned from people like Alan Jones. And I feel that if you do that and you want to learn, you will learn. So I don't, like, you know, when people talk about homeless people and street kids and stuff, I believe there's a house out there for everybody if we just get off our backsides and have a go. I mean, you know, there are some guys that try and they get disillusioned and they just throw the towel in. Just keep trying. Something will happen. I'm sure that it will. And, I mean, I know that it can happen. People throw the towel in too easily these days. They just think that the country is, you know, in a mess, and maybe it's not in the best state. But if we all got off our backsides and got together and had a go, it would be a whole

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1: Game, set, series. 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
3: Ladies and gentlemen, good afternoon and welcome to the National Press Club. It's that day of the year when we share the platform with the Carbine Club of the ACT, and we're very pleased jointly to welcome as our guest today, Rod Marsh. It's pretty obvious from that he doesn't need much more introduction, but he'll have some more. I'm very pleased to introduce to you the president of the Carbine Club, who will formally introduce Rodney to you. Jim Cahoon, President of the Carbide Club.
4: Thank you, ladies and gentlemen. On behalf of the Carbine Club, I welcome members and their guests, and I welcome members of the National Press Club to this lunch today, which is our third annual cricket lunch. It's held in conjunction with the Press Club, and over the previous 2 years and this year, it's been a very successful event. This luncheon is being held on the eve of a match, an international match to be played at Manuka Oval tomorrow in April, which all old Canberra residents like myself and Russ Parks and Ian Grigg would know that you can't play cricket in April, but it appears that the weather's going to hold. It's a match between the Indian representative 11 and an 11 of Rod Marsh's coaching school. And I welcome the six gentlemen we have here from the Australian 11. I particularly wish to welcome Greg Chappell to the luncheon today. Greg's now a resident of Canberra, and we all know that Greg was one of Australia's greatest cricketers, captain of Australia, and has become a member of the Carbine Club of the ACT. I'd also like to welcome to the luncheon today one of Canberra's oldest and best identities, one Alf Stafford, aged, he tells me, 88, who played in the same team as Don Bradman and tells me he scored more than him on that day. We cannot check this out, but we believe Alf. Our guest speaker today is Mr. Rod Marsh, and we all know that Rod was the best wicketkeeper Australia ever had. He played 96 tests, he dismissed 355 batsmen. I was told that he only got one stumping, but he tells me it's 12. But his partnership with DK Lilly has become a legend in Australian sport. Now, there was a pretty good horse in Melbourne a couple of years ago, and it was named Bold Lily. And one wondered why anyone would call a horse Bold Lily, till he looked up its breeding and its mother was Courtmarsh. The stories about Rod are legion. My favourite one is when he was being interviewed by a very young, earnest and serious ABC interviewer after Rod had batted in a Melbourne test. And the interviewer said to him, "At that time, I must tell you that there was some controversy about the Melbourne pitch. Everyone thought it was not quite right for batting. Rod tells me he made about four that day." And the interviewer said to him, "Well, Rod, how did you find the pitch?" He said, "I walked down the steps, opened the gate, walked out in the middle, and there it was." Ladies and gentlemen, Mr. Rodney Marsh.
5: Thanks, Jim. Thanks, Ken. Ladies and gentlemen, bloody difficult, you know, to get more than 12 stumpings off Lillian Thompson. I mean, had it been Warne and May, it probably would have been in reverse. wasn't it? I mean, 343 stumpings and 12 catches, I wish. Actually, it was interesting that you should talk about Bradman, because one of the nicest things about living in Adelaide, of course, is the fact that Sir Donald Bradman lives in Adelaide. And I was talking with him the other day. In fact, it was quite a memorable day for probably him as well as for myself. It was the day after England had been bowled out for 46 by the West Indies. And I must admit, I did have a sly snigger on my face. And I think the Knight had one on his as well. And I said to him, geez, he's a great bowler, that Ambrose. And he said, oh, yes, he's a great bowler, all right. I said, Sir Donald, you know, how do you reckon you'd have gone against, you know, this current West Indian attack? And he said, oh, after a lot of thought, and he never says anything unless he really thinks about it, he said, oh, I reckon I probably would have averaged about 60, 61. And I immediately jumped on that, and I said, well, and what you're saying really is that the bowlers are a lot better than in today's cricket than they were in your cricket. He said, oh, no, I'm not necessarily saying that. He said, but you averaged 99.94 in Test cricket. Surely to God, you know, I mean, you're only going to average 61 against this lot. He said, yes, Rod, but you must remember I'm 85.

5 years of age. I was talking to a few of the boys over here the other day. You know, a few momentous things have happened in cricket. England getting bowled out for 46. You'll probably hear that again today. If I keep on saying it enough, it might get this score up a bit, but I don't think so. England getting bowled out for 46, and of course Brian Lara making 375. A new world record, taking over from Sir Garfield Sobers, the greatest cricketer I've ever seen. And Sir Gary, of course, only made 365, which, you know, one would tend to think there is a chink in the West Indian armour, and I think we've got to play on this. And they keep on getting out in the 360s and 370s, don't they? You know, and as I said to the boys, if any of you blokes get to 375 and chuck it away, then the coach will have stern words to you. You just can't get that far and give it away, can you? What a good player he is, Brian Lara. I mean, he's fantastic. A pocket dynamo, really. And I think the real tribute came from Sir Garfield Sobers when he said he's one of the few blokes that play it the right way. I mean, if it's there to be hit, he hits it. He doesn't worry about too much else. He just picks up the bat and hits it if it's in the zone. And I think it's wonderful, and wonderful now that these young blokes around the world have got something to chase. And 365 was always obtainable, according to Brian Lara. 375 is 10 more. I'd like to talk a little bit about what I'm doing at the moment, and that is in my position as head coach of the Australian Institute of Sport Commonwealth Bank, and we mustn't forget that, Cricket Academy. It's so important that we always keep mentioning our sponsors in today's climate, because those of us that are involved in sport, and most of you people here have got some affection or affinity with it, you will know just how difficult it is to keep on coming up with the funds week in and week out to do the right thing by your sport. So we'll always mention the Commonwealth Bank when we talk about the AIS Commonwealth Bank Cricket Academy. It's my fourth year down there in Adelaide, and I was asked in the vehicle on the way out here today, why isn't it in Canberra? And without being disrespectful to you Canberra people, I think Adelaide is the home of cricket in Australia at the moment. It's got the most beautiful oval in the world, I believe. It's got a magnificent indoor centre. And I think if you have a look at test match attendances over the past 10 or 12 years, in fact, probably forever, you'll find that the Adelaide test match is so well attended. There's not much else going on in Adelaide, I might add. But it's so well attended that the people of Adelaide genuinely love the game of cricket. It's a very central location, and the cricket climate there, the ease of movement around the city is terrific for these guys, and I think it is the right place to have the Australian Institute of Sport Commonwealth Bank Cricket Academy. My fourth year, it's been a heck of a learning process for me, and I think we will see the rewards of all the labours, not only from me, but all the other coaches that we use, will come to fruition in the next 5 or 6 years. I would think, by the turn of the century, that probably 8 of the 11 of any Australian first 11 will have spent some time at the AIS Commonwealth Bank Cricket Academy in Adelaide. And I think it stands to reason that that will be the case, because if we get the situation as we want it, that it becomes the centre point of Australian cricket, if, for example, Merv Hughes, who might be a pound or two overweight, if he needs to come down to come and lose weight, get fit, and perhaps alter his technique, then Adelaide is the place for him to come to do his training and to have the fast bowling experts that we employ come and look at his action, if there is something wrong with his action, and modify it. I think it all should happen out of there. It would be absolutely lovely from our point of view, because it would give the whole thing more profile. It would then maintain, hopefully, the sponsorship that we already have. We are pretty, I suppose, scientific nowadays compared with what we were when Greg and I started playing cricket. I mean, pre-season for me, pre-season, not pre-match, pre-season was a lap of the whacker. I know you think I'm joking. When I first started, you run one lap of the whack and said, well, I've done my running for the year.
And that's fair enough, too, because we would then go to

the nets probably for a lot longer than these guys go to the nets. I mean, we'd spend a hell of a lot of time working on our skills. And, you know, that's probably the way we ran into fitness. Bradman himself said, well, you know, what do you want to go running for? Because you've got to save yourself, you do all the running in the middle. And when you make 200 or 300 every time, I suppose you do a fair bit of running. So, you know, that was his attitude. But I'm sure that if Greg and I were coming up today, we would do all the training, because we know damn well that there are a lot of guys out there that are doing it now, or would have been doing it in our time had we been required to do it. And you don't want to take any chances if you want to play for your country. You want to do more than the next bloke, no matter what sort of talent you've got. And I think that's really, you know, perhaps the big difference between when we were coming up, playing this game, starting off, than these guys starting off now. And believe it or not, it's got a heck of a lot to do with the economy. It really has, because there are so many kids out there that are unemployed. They see the money the cricketers are making, and they think that there is an opportunity for them to cash in on doing something they really love. And they do all sorts of things. They pull out of university courses. They'll do anything to try and be part of that, playing the game, the sport they love, and making a living from it. They'll even go to England and play cricket, believe it or not. They do. And a lot of them do. And they make a living from playing cricket. Now, I've got, you know, no beef with that, except that, you know, you are going to have a lot of people vying for one or two spots that become available in the Australian cricket team every now and then. And, you know, these kids are putting enormous pressure on through the sheer volume of work. I'm not saying that one kid is more talented than the next or more talented than those already in the Australian team. But what it will do eventually, I think, is lift the standard of Australian cricket. In fact, I'm perhaps a little bit disappointed right at this point in time that with the talent that is around in Australian cricket, that we aren't number one in the world. I believe we have the talent right now to be number one in the world, and we're not at the moment. Hopefully that'll be rectified in the next 2 or 3 years. And it's unfortunate that you can say, right, we'll have a World Cup every 4 years and whoever wins, that's the best one-day team in the world. That's not necessarily true. I mean, 4 years is a long time in the game of cricket. As it is in Test cricket, it takes you 4 years really to play all the nations in Test cricket. And things can change dramatically in a season or two. And you can sort of be right up there vying for number one, lose a couple of key players, have a couple of injuries, and you lose a series, which means you're back down to number three or four, according to, you know, whoever decides the rankings. Just getting back to the amount of work these kids do down there. I mean, we work in three areas now to try and get them fit to become number one in the world. We work in the physical area, we work in the technical area, and we work in the mental area. And the physical area is perhaps more like they were trained for football than for cricket. We are very specific in as much as our programs are closely monitored from the AIS in Canberra. We use the experts up here that have been successful in their endeavours in other sports, and we try and adapt them to cricket. In the technical area, I'm very much a believer of using the best coaches that I know of. I mean, there probably are better coaches around than some of the people I use. The best coaches I know that have the time to come to Adelaide. Some, like Greg, for example, I'd love to have him there. He rarely gets the opportunity because he's so busy. But his brother Ian is perhaps not so busy, so he comes down for a week. We've got Dennis Lilly comes in for a couple of weeks every year. We've got the likes of Terry Jenner, who is a great communicator with leg spinners, Ashley Mallett, Bruce Yardley, Kerry O'Keefe, John Inverarity, who is just a magnificent mentor for young players, and being a headmaster of a private school is articulate, and his communication skills between what is his thoughts on the game and what is, you know, perhaps the way these guys should operate is fantastic. We have a running coach. It might sound strange, mightn't it? But we never had those sort of people. We had a running coach to teach them how to run better,
Well, cricket is a game of running. It's an explosive game. They need to know how.

to get the best from their ability to run. We have a swimming coach. What the hell would you have a swimming coach for? Because players get injured, and one of the best ways to recover is by swimming, apart from the fact that by swimming, these fellas get some aerobic fitness. They don't like it too much either, about up past 5 in the morning. And that's the one session a week I never attend, believe it or not. I'm the boss. What would you go swimming for? And when you've got legs like mine, you go straight to the bottom too. We have a throwing coach, and I think that's important. I mean, throwing, particularly with the amount of one-day cricket that's around at the moment, I think it's important that they learn to throw correctly and they learn to field correctly from the right position and to maximise the energy they use in getting rid of the ball. And this guy, believe it or not, is an All-Australian baseballer. Now, that's common sense to me. And with all of this, and they get paid well, these guys, as well. They get $60 a month. They really do get paid well. And that covers their, well, I suppose their toothpaste about. But that's good. We don't want to give them any more because they might go out and do the things we used to do, like go out drinking. And we can't have that because if they don't want to, you know, if they want to do that, they're not going to play for Australia, I don't think. Hell of a different in our time. And I tell you, I want to talk briefly, before I ask questions, I want to talk briefly on, you know, two blokes that perhaps wouldn't have quite fitted the system. I may not have fitted the system, but I can't talk about myself. I want to talk about Tomo. Remember Jeff Thompson? He's coach of Queensland at the moment. Now, Tomo, you would never meet a lovelier bloke. But, you know, all this, he was down last week for a level 3 coaching course. And I mean, I looked at him a couple of times when a biomechanist was talking about the bowling action. And I can vividly remember Tomo saying, when someone asked him, what about your bowling action, Tomo? You know, what did you do? He said, well, I just sort of wandered in and went whack. And I mean, that was his biomechanics. I mean, there was no such thing as putting your left arm up. Tomo didn't know what he did. He just wandered in and went whack. And went whack bloody quickly, I tell you. But he was a character, Tomo. I mean, he didn't really know too much about, you know, this theory of the game of cricket. I mean, you had a cricket ball. If you're bowling, you bowled as fast as you could. If you had a bat in your hand, you hit as hard as you could. And that was, you know, quite simple. If the ball went in the air and it was hitting it, you caught it. If it went along the ground, you picked it up and you tried to hurt the wicketkeeper's hands. And that was what Tomo was all about. Very, very simple person. So simple, and Greg will certainly back me up here. I mean, an early game for Queensland, probably against Victoria at the Gabba. They always seem to play that game first. Tomo's coming in and he's roaring in, going whack, and bowling no ball after no ball after no ball. And Greg, at first slip, is obviously not happy with this. And after about 4 no balls, Tomo's wandered up towards him. He said, Greg. And he said, yes, Jeff, after bowling 4 no balls. He said, do I take 15 or 17 paces in my run? Now, this is after Tomo's played 8 or 9 years of first-class cricket. And on another occasion, probably a little bit later in the season, he's bowling wides down leg side. Not wides, but, I mean, he can't get the batsman to play. The thing's just zipping down leg side all the time, all the time. And Greg's getting nice and angry about this. And same thing, Tomo walks up and he says, Greg, what side do you hold the shine for an outswinger again? And they are gospel stories. He's a lovely bloke, Tomo, but theory, no. It was very, very interesting to see him at this level 3 course and watching particularly this biomechanist, because I could just see Tomo shaking his head and saying, well, what? I mean, why bother with all that stuff? What we've got to do is go out and find a few blokes that just come in and go whack. And basically, he's right. I mean, Tomo was probably the fittest and the best athlete of all the blokes I played with. An unbelievable athlete, Tomo. He didn't really do a lot of training. And yet, believe it or not, what he did do, when none of us did any of it, he did weights. Tomo, maybe it was just for cosmetic purposes on the beach with Lenny Pascoe on the surfboards and the Sheilas, that might have been the reason, but he did weights. He really did weights, Tomo. And, you know, there's a lot to be said for the weight programs these guys are doing now. And perhaps Tomo was the forerunner there. Of course, the other bloke, I mean, the absolute legend, is Doug Walters. I've probably talked to some of you about Doug before. And to me, I mean, he was also...

He was a lecturer at the level three. It was quite funny, actually. Norm O'Neill, Doug Walters and myself were on a panel, and all these guys were asking us questions. And I must admit, I giggled beneath my breath a couple of times at some of Dougie's answers. They were absolute classics. And he is a classic of a man, Doug. How he's alive, beyond me. I mean, any man that can smoke and drink as much as him and stay out as late at night as him for so long, I mean, there's a couple of legends here, Jim Cahoon and Russell Parks, of course, but, I mean, they're both on the committee, but, geez, I tell you what, if they've played hard, they've done well to play as hard as Dougie. But he is a legend, Doug. He averaged 46, you know, in Test cricket. And he didn't have a great technique. And people were talking to him at this level three thing, saying, well, you know, Dougie, if you didn't have that angle back, you wouldn't have got caught at gully so much. And Doug's saying, no, that's right, I wouldn't have got caught at gully so much. And, you know, in today's cricket, they would have got you out a lot earlier because they'd have recognised your weakness a lot earlier and they'd have, you know, honed in on that. I mean, Dougie played a lot of test matches, 70-odd test matches, and I don't think players were stupid in those days. There were some pretty good players running around in those days as well. And the thing about it is, if you're always trying to bowl in the one spot to a player, and Dougie was just outside off stump, I mean, that's been going on for years. They still do it now. Bowl out there. I mean, all you got to be is a fraction of an inch off. And Dougie was such a good player that if you varied by an inch or two, he'd cut you for four. Or if you dropped in length by an inch or two, he'd pull you for four or six. And no matter, the boy didn't have the great technique, the boy from the Dungog, but I'll tell you what, he made you pay for every half-bad ball you bowled. And apart from anything else, as you people will well know, those of you that you know, have seen the bloke play, I mean, you'd pay good money to go and watch Doug Walters bat in the hope that he's in there for an hour or two. Because if he's in there for an hour or two, he's not going to be 10 not out. You all know that. And if he's in there for 3 hours, he's going to be 100. I mean, I reckon every 100 Doug made took him about 180 minutes. And that was entertainment. I mean, a great friend of mine in Perth, Tony Mann, whose father, Jack Mann, died recently. Jack was the winemaker for Hortons, and surely you've all heard of Hortons White Burgundy, a very good Western Australian wine. And his belief in this on this earth was the three C's, Jack Mann. It was cricket, Christianity and Shabley. I mean, that was Jack Mann. That, fair dinkum, I think Dougie was along the same line, you know, the three C's as well. Cartons of beer, cartons of cigarettes and cards. You know, so they both had a lot in common. One of them's still alive, thankfully, Dougie, and he's just a great man. I mean, I'll finish on a Doug Walters story, and you won't believe this, but it's gospel, and Greg would have been there too. It was in New Zealand back in 1977, and we just sort of started this inkling of, you know, get fit. It was about time that this business of if you're too fat and you drink too much, you shouldn't really, you know, be playing. And there was a bit of an awareness then that, you know, we had to sort of shape up or ship out. And we've gone over there after a season in Australia. We played Pakistan and we went to Christchurch for the first test match, no warm-up game. And we had a fella, some of you may know, a new manager, a fella called Roger Watton, who was an MLA in the New South Wales government. And Roger, hell of a good bloke, but a bit of a warrior on his first tour, and we've just sort of lobbed in Christchurch. And what happens before a test match, and it still happens today, I'm sure, the Australians try and practice the morning before the game and try and have the afternoon off. And usually about 6 p.m. that night, you have a team dinner to discuss tactics, and then at 8 or 9 o'clock, you're free to do what you want to do. And nothing was different in Christchurch. We practiced in the morning and we had the team dinner. I think the guys that wanted to go and play golf went and played golf. Those that wanted to shop or play tennis or whatever did that. And at 6 o'clock, back in the room for the team dinner. And at the team dinner, you discuss the opposition. I mean, it's not just a get-together. No wine, no spirits at the team dinner. A few beers, a bit of soft drink. And those that want to have a couple of beers, you know, very relaxing, terrific. Those that don't want to drink, they're not forced to drink. And the discussion starts. The manager gets up and he's, you know, gives you the housekeeping, what time the coach will be moving in the morning, all that sort of stuff.
And then the captain usually takes over and he individually goes through their team, you know, how to get out Glenn Turner, whoever we're playing against, how to get out this bloke, what their bowlers do, and the whole team has an input. And it's really good, because if you ever get to the situation whereby you say, well, you know, Greg says, I don't reckon John Parker hooks very well, and if you give him a bouncer over there, in other words, over his right shoulder rather than over there, I reckon we've got a chance of picking him up caught at fine leg. Now, if that happens, and you've seen it a dozen times on television, you'll see, rather than run to anyone else, a player will run to another player and pat him on the back, and he's had nothing to do with the dismissal, but it's been his idea at the team meeting the night before. And it gives the team a hell of a thrill and a hell of a kick to think that you've actually planned something, everyone's agreed to it, and it's been carried out. So this is what happens at the team dinner. It's fine. So I'm vice captain of this team, which means I've got a room to myself. I'd started a book on the way over, right? We're still in Christchurch. I've started a book on the way over. We've finished the team meeting. It's cool to be seen in the bar after the team meeting, because that means you're a hell of a big drinker, even if you're drinking one beer every 2 hours. And how the hell can you play test cricket when you're in the bar till 10 o'clock at night? Yeah, it's real cool. So you go in the bar, and Dougie's in the bar, and he's drinking more than one an hour. And you then say, oh, excuse me a minute, Doug, you just got to go to the toilet, which you do and never return, you see? The old shit house trick, we all know that one. So I'm desperate to get to this book and finish it, so I've gone to my room, opened the book, and reading away, get a bit tired, 11 o'clock, phew, fast asleep, beautiful, 5 o'clock in the morning, on my door. And I'm thinking, well, who could be knocking on my door at 5 o'clock in the morning? It's got to be Dougie, right? Yep. Backus. That's me. It's Roger here. I said, Roger who? He said, your manager, Roger Watton. I said, for God's sake, Roger, what do you want? He said, open, open, open. So I've gone, I thought, well, you know, one of the kids had been run over or something like that at home. I mean, that's the obvious thing. No manager would knock on my door at 5 o'clock in the morning. That is ridiculous. So I open up the door, expecting the worst, and he's looked at me and he said, he's still there. I said, who's still where? He said, Dougie's still in the bar. I said, for God's sake, Roger, he's 21. You know, leave him alone. Dude. Just go back to bed. So I closed his door and I went back to sleep. 9 o'clock the next morning, I've got up and I just happened to bump into Roger in the corridor, and he's still shaking his head and he doesn't look well. And we get on the bus, and at the front of the bus, instead of the back of the bus, there was Dougie, probably lighting his second Rothmans Blue for the morning. He said, good morning, Backus. Good morning, manager. Good morning, Doug. And the manager just shook his head. We won the toss and batted. And we were four, I reckon, for either 97 or 112. You'll have to forgive me there. It's one of the two. When Dougie went to the crease. Now, there's a young bloke bowling for New Zealand then called Richard Hadley. And he was a young bloke and he was quick. Not like he finished up. He finished up a great bowler. But he was quick and wild like Lily was early. And he obviously just taken a wicket. Can't remember. Probably you, Greg, was it? I can't remember. Well, it would have been a hell of a good ball, I can tell you. And the first ball he's bowled to Doug is this searing bouncer, right? Now, there's a lot of things you can do with a bouncer. You can go under it that way, you can sway that way, you can get inside it that way. You can zip it over there for four if you're good enough. You can hook it for four if you're good enough. Or you can play it in front of your face with a dead bat. But not our Doug. I think he had all those thoughts in his mind when he got his bat to there, horizontal, right? Right in front of his melon. Or as Russell Park said today, right in front of his 3UZ. I like that. And the ball is rebounded back towards a diving Hadley who just hasn't quite got his hand underneath it. At stumps, Doug was 130, not out. Now, when a bloke gets 100 for his country, you got to have a beer with him, don't you? So we had a couple of beers with him. And we went back to the same hotel, the Avon Motor Lodge, where we had the team dinner the night before, where I was staying in my single room. And got back there, and we went to the bar, because that was cool. You can hang out in the bar after, well, after all, we were drinking with a bloke who just got 100 for Australia, weren't we? And we had a few beers,
and shrewd Rod thinking, well, this is not going to last.

forever. I've got a keep tomorrow. I'm not staying up too late here, and at 10 o'clock I had to go to the toilet again. All right? Got into my book, fast asleep by 11 o'clock, 5 o'clock the next morning. I said, yes, Roger. And he was really distraught this time because the man's 130 not out. So I said, Roger, just leave him alone. And at 9 o'clock the next morning, there he was at the front of the bus. Good morning, backers. Good morning, manager. Anyway, Dougie went on to get 250. His highest ever test score. And, you know, people often ask me, how good a player would Doug Walters have been if he hadn't smoked 100 cigarettes a day or drank till 5 o'clock most mornings? And I always say, well, who gives a damn?

0: Thank you very much, Rodney Marsh, for today's National Press Club telecom address with the Carbine Club. We move into our usual period of questions here. We've got a half a dozen that have been notified to us already. I'm sure there'll be opportunity for many others in an audience as big as this. Once we finish this list, though, if you just let us know by raising your hand so we can get you a microphone, which will allow everybody to hear you and also for it to be recorded, we'll do that. The first question today is from Robert Macklin.
1: Rob Macklin from the Canberra Times. I've actually got two questions. One is as a reporter, and the other one is as a Queenslander. As a reporter, I'm asking, now it's coming on to May, do you think Alan Border should decide to resign from the captaincy? But as a Queenslander, you might like to refer this to Greg as well. Do you think we'll ever win the Sheffield Shield?
2: Well, that's they're very easy questions to answer. I haven't said anything yet. Alan will decide what he wants to do, and he should have the say. He alone knows when he's had enough, and it's completely up to him. I don't think we should be really offering advice to him. He'll be the one that knows, as we all knew when it was time for us to go. Secondly, I hope not. Mainly because you've got to look at it this way. If Queensland ever win the Sheffield Shield, then what the hell will we have to talk about? Got to think of it that way. Got to think of us as well as you blokes, you know.
0: James Grubel.
3: James Grubel from Australian Associated Press, Rod. Just on tomorrow's game, you're playing in the same team as your son. I was just wondering if this is a first for any Australian representative team. What are your views on this match and this achievement and playing together in the same side? And is it likely that you're going to pop the gloves on at any stage during the game?
2: Well, I tell you what, about four blokes are going to have to get terribly drunk tonight if I'm going to be playing. Because at no stage is I ever playing tomorrow. So I don't know where you got that information from. But under no circumstances, well, I suppose under those circumstances, four blokes not being able to front tomorrow, locked up or something, then I might have to play. But then again, I would have probably, if I'm thinking about playing tomorrow, in fact, I'll find a reserve tomorrow. I'll just walk over to Royal Canberra and get a bloke that can play. Greg Chappell. No, I won't be playing tomorrow. And I don't mind having a game of cricket with my son. I don't really particularly like playing cricket at the moment, but this Australia-India Council thing, I don't really know much about the whole situation. All I know is that the guys that are going to be playing have all had some input to the Australian Institute of Sport Commonwealth Bank Cricket Academy, and it was right and proper that I was here with them. Now, if it turns out that I play in Melbourne, which is probably the most likely scenario, because if I play tomorrow, there is no chance of me ever playing again. And this will be my last game of cricket, and I've said that about five times. But I've got no worries. I just wanted to be here and have a look at them play and see how they play against some world-class opposition. I don't know whether I've answered the question. I actually forgot what it was.

0: Colin. Colin Chung from News Limited. Just a couple of questions, Rod. With the recent announcement that Australia will field 2 1-day sides in the next competition, what effect do you think that will have on the standard of the Sheffield Shield competition? And secondly, is there anyone at the academy who would who could produce another Brian Lara who could bat for 3 days and score 376 runs?
1: I would hope it wouldn't take that long to get 376. You wouldn't bat for 3 days. Jeez, I'd be doing a bad job, wouldn't I? Got to get more than 120 a day, surely. In answer to that question, no, I don't know whether there's anyone there at the moment, but I'll tell you what, if they do bat for 3 days, they'll get more than 375. You must remember in those 3 days that it was only just over 13 hours. It wasn't 3 full days of test cricket because there was rain. And people tend to forget that. They say over 3 days. It wasn't, well, it happened over 3 days, but not 3 days of full test cricket. In fact, he'd be dismayed to think that he could only score 120 in a day. If you have a look at the program, you'll find that there is one Mercantile Mutual Cup game affected and one Sheffield Shield match. So that means it shouldn't really have much of an effect on the Sheffield Shield competition, and certainly not the domestic one-day program. I don't think it'll have much effect at all.
2: Chris Reeves.
3: Chris Reeves, right. In South Africa recently, there was a fair bit of controversy about the on-field behaviour of some of our cricketers. Now, you've played in national teams that have been fairly competitive on the field, and you now have responsibility for coaching some of our young cricketers. How do you advise those cricketers about their level of competitiveness on the field of play?
1: Yeah, it's a very good question. It's something that, I mean, I'm not sure that I entirely know the answer to, because all I know is if I was a fast bowler, apart from the fact I'd be a mean one, if I was a fast bowler and someone nicked me through the slips 3 times in a row, I would have to say something. I'd have to do something. I mean, I think that's human nature. In fact, if I was the captain of a fast bowler that didn't show some emotion or aggression, then I would know that his heart's not in his job, and we'd go out and find someone else. It's a matter of degrees. It's a matter of, like, the South Africans got away with it beautifully. They just sledged our blokes in Afrikaners. As simple as that. I mean, and no one out here, I mean, how many Australian umpires would know the Afrikaan language? And they can say whatever they like and get away with it. The Indians get away with it, the Pakistanis get away with it, because they can talk in their language. They can do what they like, and we don't know what they're saying. And that's, you know, I think there's got to be sets of rules from the ICC that govern everybody. Our blokes are more demonstrative. I mean, you know, plus our television's a hell of a lot better, I might add, as well. I mean, every emotion is shown on television. Every time somebody scratches his whatever, you see it on television. You don't see that in India and Pakistan. We've got the bad name. Sure, we're aggressive, and we were aggressive, no doubt about that. But you've got to use a little bit of common sense. I mean, just stupid language, you know, like Shane Warne supposedly said. Now, I never actually heard him say that. Perhaps he didn't even say that. Perhaps he just mouthed it, because I don't reckon anyone here heard that come out of Shane Warne's mouth. You all thought he was saying, but did he say anything? Yeah, and I'm always a player's man. He might have just been mouthing that, you see, and that $4,400 fine might have been a little bit unwarranted if he didn't actually say anything. But I suggest he probably did say something. But you've got to, you know, you've got to have a little bit more humour than that. I mean, anyone can say that. His brother, for example, we're playing a game at Warwickshire against Elvin Kalacharan, who was playing for Warwickshire, and a fella called David Colley was bowling. David's bowled 2 bounces, as he did every over, and Kalacharan went bang, bang, and the next boundary bowl was almost unreachable, and Kelly has just sort of jumped up and hit it straight up in the air. Now, instead of saying what Shane Warne said, as the ball was coming down to me, his brother has just yelled out the top of his voice, "Nice shot, brains." Now, that's got to be, you know, more demeaning to the player than, you know, whatever Warne said.
4: And I think that's more intelligent. You've just got to save them up and use them, you know, and I think that's what I've got to teach these boys. If they're going to say something, make it damn good and don't make it anything you can get into trouble for. And I think, you know, some of the comments are very, very funny. And without them, gee, I mean, it's just like going to work every day. It's like going to work and not being able to tell a joke. You know, you've got to be able to have a bit of humour, and as long as you can get together afterwards and have a laugh and a drink about it, over it, I think, you know, it's just got to continue. Let the game go as it's been going for 120 years. But use your common sense.
5: Charles Rudd.
6: Rod, two questions. An element of frustration that comes through for me when watching cricket, particularly lately, when we look like we're on the verge of slaughtering a side, and then something happens. The mental attitude seems to drop away. A lot of teams overseas seem to think that if you can get the pressure on Australia, they go to water. And I mean, I don't know about anybody else, but you're watching and you think, we've got them. The next thing, six for none or something like that suddenly happens.
5: Mm-hmm.
6: What's wrong with the mental attitude of some of the later cricketers? I mean, in your time, when Lilly, Thompson, yourself and all those were playing, they just seemed to go for the break. If there was a win on, it was on.
4: Yeah, we only lost five for none a couple of times. We must have been a better side.
6: The other question is, what's happening with our fast bowlers? I mean, we've got, when you look at the last Test series, we really didn't have any fast bowlers. I mean, they were injured or something was wrong with Hughes. I mean, we've always had one or two steady fast bowlers that would be a number one bowler on any side in the world. What's happened to our fast bowlers?
4: Well, you know, I would say this. I'll answer the first part first. You know, I think everyone is fallible to pressure. In fact, I said the other day somewhere that I reckon this bloke called Pressure should be Sir Pressure, because he's taken more wickets than any man in the history of the game, and he's very, very flexible. He can play for any team. He's brilliant, this fella Sir Pressure. And that's why, I mean, I always advocate 99 times out of 100, you win the toss and you bat first. Because if you're setting someone a target, it's always much harder to chase runs than it is to defend them. Because you've got this bloke Pressure playing for you, no matter how small the target is. Yeah, sure, I appreciate that. Look, there's been collapses in cricket throughout the history of cricket. I mean, I don't think it's any different now than it has been. I mean, you're probably just taking... It's probably being shoved down your throat a bit harder these days because you're getting it on television all the time. And you actually see it happening before your eyes 15 times. You know, instead of losing six for none, it's times 15 because you get 15 replays and it makes it look all that much worse. It really does. The other part of the question is, yep, I mean, the programs that these guys are going through now are a hell of a lot more than... I mean, Bradman played, 52 test matches from 1928 to 1948. Alan Border has played 14 or 15 years and he's played 160, 150 odd test matches. They're playing a lot of cricket, plus all those one-day games. He's played 250 one-day games. Now, the fast bowlers are trying to play that as well, and it is the most unnatural act in the world, almost, running in one direction, turning side on or semi-side on and bowling fast. They're going to get injuries no matter what sort of training they do. And what we've got to do is build up a bank of fast bowlers. Now, in this year's program at the AIS Commonwealth Bank Cricket Academy, there's five fast bowlers on tow and there are six fast bowlers on a part-time scholarship. We're very, very much aware of this. Remember a few years ago we had to get some spinners along? And we had to get... Everyone thinks it's rosy now because we've got Shane Warne and Tim May there. I mean, they aren't being neglected, but certainly the emphasis, and this is how the selection process works for these guys. We sit in consultation with the Australian selectors and say, well, they tell us what Australian cricket needs. Mind you, though, I mean, we all know what Australian cricket needs at the moment. You need a bank of fast bowlers because they're playing so much cricket, they're going to break down. And that's what we're doing about it. We're trying to build up this bank, as you would have a roster for, you know, the baseballers in America. You'd have your pitching staff. That's what we want. We want 10 or 12 blokes capable of plucking and saying, righto, you can bowl for Australia.
5: Who's next?
7: Gay Davidson, Associated Press of America. I'll mention an old cricketing writer too, whom you've probably come across, Dick Brittenden from the Christchurch Press. He was one of the first of the colleagues I knew back in the late 50s, and his idea of a good time was letting you select one of his copies of Wisdom from his library. Now, as I was listening to you earlier today, it occurred to me that you must regard a biblical reading of Wisdom every night as absolutely essential, just listening to all the statistics you gave. So I'm asking, which is your favourite volume, and which do you refer your students to?
1: No, there's a bit of a problem. You know, it's not an Australian publication. I mean, you have them to check up on records. I tell you how good Wisdom are, they haven't even got my bloody birth date right. And that's fair dinkum. They've got me down as the 11th, 47. I mean, it's very obvious that, you know, I'm not that old. No, I mean, it's a hell of a publication, Wisdom. The ones I like best of all are the test match records, and you can buy them. They come out about every 4 years, and it's got, I mean, the yearly Wisdoms, to me, you get mostly county cricket, and I'm not very interested in that. I'm interested in test cricket and perhaps to a lesser degree international one-day cricket, and you can buy volumes of that, which are terrific reference pieces.
5: Good. Commonwealth Bank and now that. David Kindon.
8: Rod, David Kindon. I was listening to a more recent cricket commentator this morning, H.G. Nelson, was being... He was talking about this year's one-day series where we have the Australian team, the Australian A team, the Poms and Zimbabwe. And on the way to making his point, he suggested that the Poms should be banned from international cricket indefinitely and that the Zimbabwean team we should have an Australian Z team playing. But he did make the point, and I'd like to ask you the question, that what happens if the Australian A team beat Australia? Do they just swap over for the test match?
1: No, they'll get 2 points.
9: Just one very quick question. I would like to see if you and your 6 fine young cricketers would like to come and watch the magnificent Canberra Raiders play on Sunday.
1: Well, we would, yeah. I mean,
9: you're welcome.
1: I mean, all top quality sport is, I try and advise the guys to go and watch as much of that as they can because you get different feelings about other sports. I think it's important. Just as they should have a knowledge of their own sport, they should try and have a knowledge of the training methods and the tactics of other sports. I think it's all very helpful. And I think Australian sport has been terrific like that. I mean, the golfers, the tennis players, the footballers, the cricketers have all mixed readily and... I think it's marvellous, and I hope not only uniquely Australian, but certainly it is something that happens with Australian sportsmen, and I'm very happy to be part of all that.
5: Russell Parks.
1: we got to play in Sydney on Sunday. I thought you knew that. Hasn't it been publicised?
10: Rod, Russell Parks.
1: Really?
10: Three.
1: I thought your name was Rex. Rex, well, Parks, yeah. And Gardens.
10: Get away with that. A 12-part question. No, seriously, should wicketkeepers be captains? Were you ever considered to be the Australian captain as a wicketkeeper? And thirdly, coming back to this point you made about how you evaluate the best cricket side in the world, the soccer mob, what they do, they have about a month's tournament and they all run round and chase the round ball and have a terrific time, and eventually one side comes out, but they play a full match. They play their 90 minutes or whatever it is. Would the way to solve this problem, rather than play the 45 or 50 over match or whatever it might be, is that we play a World Cup of cricket over a month and we play it, well, it doesn't matter where we play it, but you play a 5-day test, virtually, or under test conditions, and then you have your semi-finals, your final, and then you might end up with, let's say, over a month, the best cricket side of the world. What are your thoughts on that?
1: Yeah, look, I couldn't agree more with that. I heard that first mooted by, I think it was Ian Chappell a couple of years ago, when the World Cup was going on out here, and it makes so much sense. Why not? Even if it takes 2 months or 3 months, there's got to be a way of doing it. And it's just a matter of...

whoever it is responsible for making those decisions, probably the ICC, of getting off the backside and doing it. And it would. I mean, it's important to know where you stand in the world if you're up there playing test matches. Otherwise, it becomes a bit of a, I don't know, just for money, maybe. I think it's probably important for the Australians to know whether they're first, second, third, fourth, fifth, sixth,

0: are available. I don't think he should be burdened with the captaincy, but I think after you've played for a while and you understand the game, I can't see that there's a better position from which to see the angles. And if you're the right sort of person, why not? Was there a third one in there somewhere?
1: Healy
0: a possibility? He's a possibility, I suppose. Yeah, I don't think you'll get it. Oh, I change weekly, I reckon. You know, probably at this point in time, I'd be backing Steve Waugh. And yet Mark Taylor's done it in Sharjah. But next week it might be Mark Taylor, next week it might be Mark Waugh, next week it might be David Boone, I don't know. You sort of change. It's a difficult decision to make. That's why in a lot of ways I hope that when this B team or A team or second team or whatever team they want to call it is playing, that they don't bring back a fella that's played Test cricket for Australia for a period of time to captain the Australian team. I think they've got to pick a young bloke as captain. And there's six games. I wouldn't mind if they went, righto, you do it for two games, you do it for two games, you do it for two games. Give three blokes a bit of experience, a captaincy at that sort of international level. Because I just almost get the feeling that, you know, captaincy is starting to become a thing of the past, if you know what I mean. The coaches are calling the shots in Shield cricket rather than the captains. And if that continues to happen, what we're going to finish up with is no good cricket captains. And that's what I'm really worried about. And I think the captains should be in charge on the field, and it'd be nice to give three young blokes the opportunity of leading a team in international competition for a couple of games each. It can only do good that, rather than bringing back a Dean Jones or a Jeff Marsh or whoever else. I think it'd be really good for the young blokes and good for the game of cricket. Grant.
2: Graham Gittins, freelance. So, Rod, two-part question. Would you like to see cricket as an exhibition sport for the Olympic Games in Sydney in the year 2000? And secondly, what's your vision for cricket in the future? Is it sport? Is it commercialism? Or is it entertainment?
0: I'll answer the second part first. It's all of those. I mean, it's always got to be sport. There's always got to be some money involved if you're going to get people being entertained. But the big thing, as far as I'm concerned, is entertainment from the point of view of the players. And we've got so much competition out there, not only from other sports, but from the lifestyles of us decadent Australians. You know, we've just got so much out there to compete with that we've got to make it really attractive for people to come along and watch. And, I mean, this 400 in a day has got to be the target every time. It's not that difficult, you know. 400 in a Sheffield Shield day is not that difficult. If you as a batsman get two singles and over and your mate at the other end gets two singles and over, they bowl 100 overs a day. And there are going to be times when you're not going to be able to do that, when the pitch is too slow or the outfield's too long. Sure, there's going to be times, but that should be your target. And if you can achieve as close as you can to that target, or some days you'll go over it, that's what it's all about. But I just think people go ahead now and play the game with no real targets in mind of making it attractive. The target should always be to entertain whoever's there. And even if no one's there, you entertain your teammates, I reckon. It's a game of entertainment. No, there shouldn't be cricket as an exhibition sport in the year 2000. In fact, I'd like to see all team sports taken out of the Olympics, including hockey and those sort of sports. I mean, I just... Tennis, I... God, gee, I don't know. It bores me a bit to think that the Olympic Games is not the major competition for them. I suppose you could say that about, you know, athletics as well, because the World Championships might be the major competitions. But if the World Championships are the major competitions, then the Olympics are certainly number two. But could you imagine, you know, to wear, I don't know, to win an Olympic gold medal or something at cricket? It doesn't sound right to me. I don't know.
3: Who's next over here?
4: Yeah.
5: Yeah, Terry Ball from the Mike Cornock News. I was just wondering, seeing as how Bobby Simpson came in and at the resurgence of Australian cricket, and Australia then started to go very well, and the captain, Alan Border, is now about to retire at what one would consider that is not the top of Australian cricket. Is Bobby Simpson a better cricketer than Alan Border? Thank you.
0: Is Bobby Simpson a better cricketer than Alan Border? He's a better right-handed batter.

0: probably a better right-handed leg spinner, and probably was a better slip fieldsman. But apart from the rest of it, I don't think I'd like to comment on that. Nah, gee, that's too hard, that, for me. I mean, yeah, but look at their records. I mean, I suppose that's the only way. They played in different eras, so you can't compare them. That's probably the nicest way of putting it.
1: Yeah.
2: Right, Peter Hegarty from the Commonwealth Bank, and I'm glad to hear you say it. Right, I've got a question. After watching the greatest catch ever taken by an outfielder, and that was in the celebrity match, why haven't you got Fatty Vorton as your catching instructor?
0: You see, what people don't understand about that is that a cricketer would have got there, turned around and caught it like that, you see. These bloody rugby league players, mate. They're just all show ponies. Eh? All show ponies. That's what it's all about.
1: Yes. Mike Wilson, former indoor cricket star. Rog, you mentioned earlier about cameras capturing cricketers scratching themselves and things. I was wondering whether there were any long-term effects of spending half your life squatting down with your backside about an inch off the grass.
0: Yeah, well, actually, when I walk, it's not that much further off it. You know, so. Fortunately, because of that, there's been no long-term effects.
3: Peter Galesrod, I was just interested to hear your story about when you and Doug were in Christchurch and you'd leave Doug in the bar to go up to your room, read a book and go to bed, get an early night. Could you tell me the name of the book and where I can get a copy?
0: I think you probably should refer to Mr. Chalmers over there.
4: Right, on behalf of everybody here.
0: Thanks, sir.
4: A book of Canberra and a tie of the National Press Club.
0: Thank you.
4: Thank you very much.

0: Budging on the Blind Side.
1: Look, is there any better you can do on the dark web, HG? You know, I don't know anything about it, and I'd like to.
0: Ryan HG.
1: I'd like to be able to get on the dark web with my crypto.
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1: You would.
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4: On day two of each test this summer, we've spoken to a celebrity or prominent person about their love of cricket. And today, former award-winning journalist turned author, whose book has become the number one hit on Netflix. Trent Dalton, it is fantastic to have you on board. Welcome to the Gabba. You come in and everything's happening in the cricket. Everything's happening in your life as well. How are you?
5: Mate, I'm in heaven. I just spoke to Carl Hooper about the time he hit the most gigantic six over the Gabba. I just spoke to Glenn McGrath about the wonders of Queensland, and I just met Jim Maxwell, so I'm bloody in heaven.
4: Well, we're happy to have you here, Trent, because your life, your career has rocketed with your creative work, from journalism to features to, well, pseudo-biographical fiction slash non-fiction, and now... You're the hit on subscription television, Trent. Not bad for a boy from Brizzy.
5: Yeah, mate. No, I wanted to tell this story about how I was raised by some dark old criminal characters in this very city, and I wanted to sort of tell the world why I love those people, and wrote a book called Boy Swallows Universe, and then Netflix came along and decided to show that story to the world. And unbelievably, mate, we're getting messages from people from Los Angeles to Poland to Korea about people who are watching this thing and going, yeah, I recognise that family. And it's been the most amazing thing. And it's just incredible to be here at the Gabba. This place is sacred to me, you know, and it's like it just reminds me so much of my 1980s, you know. Some of my greatest memories are from this place. And watching this West Indian team, mate, I mean, they were gods to me. Like, I really mean it. Meeting Carl Hooper just now is just quite a thing. Like, it was like meeting... That's like meeting Elvis, you know? And it's like... That's how they were to me when I was a kid. Richie Richardson, Desmond, Gordon Greenwich, you know? Don't even get, we dropped Viv Richards' name in this show. The kid likens this warrior guy to Viv Richards. And it's like... That's there's no coincidence. It's me telling everybody these guys were part of our lives as Brisbane 80s kids. You know, they were huge to us, weren't they? They were like, you know, I'm sure you were the same. Mm. You know, they were just out of this world rock stars. And it's so great to see this team right now having a cracker of a day because they're putting in a fight.
4: And we'll talk all the stories about how a book becomes a television series and just your own life. But the part that sport plays in a young Australian boy's upbringing, and you've taken the personal experience of a kid in Brisbane, but this could be someone in Geraldton in WA, someone at the Eyre Peninsula in South Australia, down on the Murray, in the Riverina, anywhere. That's a part, I think, of what makes Boy Swallows Universe magical. You've encapsulated a very unique story, which resonates with so many kids. And sport's a big part of that.
5: Oh, Quentin, it's escape. Sport was escape for the Dalton boys. And, you know, any heavy nights, you know, we had a lot of adults around us who had some demons. They were incredibly beautiful people. My old man, Noel Dalton, bless his soul, he put me onto the game. You know, I sat down in Brackenridge watching so many games of cricket with that guy. But the nights when things got a bit troublesome, you're out in the backyard playing, doing medium paces. You know, I put the words medium pace bowling in Boy Swallows Universe, and the Americans tried to translate it and they didn't understand the terminology. They're like, what's this medium pace bowling you're talking about? And what's this thing called a wheelie bin that you use as these things called wickets? And it's just wonderful. Like, I wanted to put all that stuff in the book because it is magical to me. And there's a lot of kids on the fringes of every major city in Australia who are finding escape from very dark things through the game of cricket. And mate, I mean, you know, I remember that 1989, I got this Richie Richardson SS cricket bat, right? Quentin, it was like the Holy Grail to me, you know, and because it was one of those, you know, like it wasn't Richie's proper signature, but it was a reprint of Richie's signature. And it was, you know, it made me play better cricket. You know, that's how much, you know what I mean?
4: Like, yeah, and everyone wanted the oversized Greg Chappell hat because we had the Greg Chappell white brim, but then Richie had the one which was the pseudo cabana on his head.
5: Oh, mate, that guy's there facing the fastest bowlers that we could ever offer, and he's just there in a wide brim hat, you know, smashing hundreds. That's what these guys were like. And so by the time I you know, start holding that guy's bat. I started getting some half decent. Funny thing about that, my old man, that bat's a funny story because this is a funny, sad sort of Brisbane cricket story. You know, I don't know, tough times, it hit the family, whatever. My old man hocked that bat and took
6: really?
5: It down. Yeah, like, well, I don't know, like, we had to get food and stuff or whatever, right? I don't mean to be playing the world's smallest violin or anything, but, you know, get some food, maybe get a beer or two for him, I don't know. But he hocked it to the Sandgate pawnbrokers. It's a beautiful story because you got 20 bucks for it or something, and if you hock it and you don't come back and buy it, the pawnbroker owns it, right? And so then my best mate Benny Hart and I were riding our bikes down to the Sandgate pawnbroker, and Ben's like, "Hey Trent, there's your bat," and it was in the pawnbroker window, and I'm just like, my cricket dreams were just, you know, sort of sitting behind the glass cabinet. But here's the coolest thing, Quentin. I turned 40 like 4 years ago, and this beautiful brother of mine, who's one third of that character Gus Bell in that book, like I wedged my three beautiful older brothers into that character Gus Bell, and you know, my brother does this speech about this lost Richie Richardson cricket bat, and he goes, "Trent, I tracked down SS cricket bat. Happy birthday." It was the most beautiful full circle thing.
6: So you got SS back for your 40th birthday.
5: Mate, it's just sitting down where I write my books. I've got this SS that my beautiful bro Ben.
6: Your old man looking for a drink and something to feed his kids. Hocks the bat when you're a teenager and you get it back for your 40th birthday.
5: Look, I don't think it was the exact bat, but my bro Ben is like very like period. It was period true, Quentin. It was a real deal, like cherries and all. And I was just like, all right, if I can just squint a little bit, that's a Richie Richardson, you know, proper official sort of Richie Richardson bat.
6: And we're almost gone back in time with the way the West Indies are going here.
5: Oh, how about that? How wonderful to see the Windies just, you know, just fighting and just putting in, you know, because that's what these guys never gave up, you know. And it's just like, they were just the coolest. I mean, they didn't even have to fight those guys. They were just elegant, swashbuckling geniuses in the 80s. And it's so great to see these guys, you know, little touches of that. And you can see these guys today and go, far out, I wonder what can come in 10 years' time.
6: Yeah, Trent Dalton is my guest on Grandstand at the long break, not quite Grandstand at lunch because we're playing day-night cricket and all those terminologies are all over the place. West Indies 4 for 24 in reply to Australia 4 for 24 in reply to the West Indies 311. Now, while we're on the cricket theme, I've read the book, but I haven't watched the Netflix series yet. Fantastic story. For those that aren't aware, semi-biographical of Trent's upbringing in Brisbane, and essentially it weaves through an upbringing of what it's like to be a kid that loves sport, a kid finding a way to escape with some older type of role models and people that you connected with, but there's references of cricket. There's references to rugby league, going to the Ecker. And I'm 20 years in Brisbane now. When I moved to Queensland from New South Wales, I had no idea what an Ecker was.
5: Yeah, right.
6: And then, oh, no, that's the name for the Brisbane show. So all of these stories. But I believe that you've had to source some pretty authentic stuff to get the show to be a proper replication. So, and a World Series cricket poster. I want to ask you about a World Series cricket poster that

0: is now a part of the set in the show.
1: Oh, Quentin, like, so in the book, the boys, Eli and Gus, who are totally just avatars for me and my brothers, they draw some unflattering ink additions to David Gower's head on this World Series cricket poster from like 1983, right?
0: Well, there was some pretty good hair going on for David
1: Gower. You remember the David Gower hair? And it was sort of like, you know, he was just that classic sort of easy to dislike for a Brisbane kid for some reason, David Gower. And
0: well, one, England were winning. Two, he was a pom.
1: And he was a pom. That's
0: and he had the bouffant blonde hair.
1: So right. And so get this. So then they go make this thing Netflix, right? And Michelle McGay, she did the art direction on The Matrix, Quentin. So she did, like, you know, so she's gone from like dressing, you know, scenes for Keanu Reeves.
0: Red pill, blue pill.
1: Red pill, blue pill. You know it. You know it. And to tracking down authentic 1983 Benson and Hedges. Do you remember those one-day cricket posters?
0: Yeah, you used to get given them from fast food chains.
1: From fast food chains, right? You remember that? Okay, she tracked down... I walked into the set, right? She's tracked down eight untainted, untarnished, mint condition, 1983 World Series cricket, Benson Hedges. Now,
0: mate, if you were searching, you could have asked me. I've got mine somewhere.
1: I bet you would have.
0: In a bag.
1: We should have just called Quentin. I should have just got Michelle.
0: Where you had the you need, just all the Quentin. Autographs that were printed on the posters and all
1: you
0: that
1: know
0: kind of
1: it,
0: stuff.
1: You know it. Do you remember that, mate? I used to look at that and so AB. Okay, I've spoken about Carl and you know the boys and you know Richie and Viv, but AB was my guy. Like, first book I ever read, Quentin, was it was a very thin book I got out from, you know, Brighton State School Library. And it was about AB hitting a shot. I never forget, it was so vivid. He hit this shot and he broke his neighbour's window. And it was just pure storytelling. And to a young, you know, I was like seven. And like to a young seven-year-old who lived for nothing but, mate, I like throwing balls against, you know, the septic tank, and I'd do these low, you know, slips catches and practice all that stuff. Then you go inside and then you realise, oh, there's a job that someone has where you write stories about legends. And, mate, that, like, you know, no secret, no coincidence, I became a journo like you. Just, we get to cover these incredible people who do these amazing things for the entertainment of us all, you know. It's a beautiful thing.
0: Did you get to the Gabba in the old dog track days?
1: We didn't, man, and it's a tragedy. Like, so, but I never...
0: Because you're a big rugby league fan as well.
1: Well, don't even get me started on my love of league. Yeah, so Parramatta Eels was our team, because that's prior to the Broncos of 88.
0: And you can see the blue and gold scarves on the image at the front of the Netflix doco.
1: Mate,
0: yeah.
1: Episode 2 of Netflix, you know, going worldwide, and there's like...
0: Eric Groth.
1: There's my boy Eric Groth. There's Ray Price and Peter Sterling. Like, these, you know, talk about the West Indies, mate. Yeah, don't even get me started on the Parramatta Eels. And so it was a lot more league. If we were going to sport and saving up our pennies, it's Lang Park. Yeah, definitely. Yeah. But I started coming here probably late 80s, you know, so... Post dog track, but still, I'm talking. I saw Craig McDermott smash a six over here, you know, and he hit the rooftop, and I was like, that's the most unbelievable thing I've seen. I was here when Fatty Vaughton took that amazing catch at that charity game, and then my brothers and I then turned, you know, 18, and suddenly we're writing our own story. So we're going in almost every second weekend, and we're seeing, you know, amazing Ashes tests just before amazing Queensland Storms hit, you know, and you're just having the time of your life. You're 18, you're at the cricket, there's some girl you're talking to, and you're just thrilled. It's just like, you know, life just doesn't get better, and it's because of this game that the gods gave us. You know, they created this strange game with a pitch and sets of wickets and this massive field of grass, and they just let us rip, and just like Australia took to it like ducks to water. And I'm so grateful we did.
0: Trent Dalton is your guest, the author of Boy Swallows Universe, chatting his love of cricket and stories of Brisbane. So your story is magnificent, the way that you tell Boy Swallows Universe through your eyes and your upbringing in Brisbane. But you weren't a non-fiction you weren't an author as such of books. You're a journalist, and that's part of the story of Boy Swallows Universe. This young man was engaged with the crime stories in the Courier Mail and wanted to be a journalist, and that's where you started. So how does a young man go from being a news journalist to being a features writer and then thinking, I've got this upbringing that is worth telling the world?
1: when I'd be in a newsroom and I'd be writing my sort of flowery features and I would be listening to the crime desk, and I distinctly remember an editor coming in and screaming out this name about this retrospective crime case, right? He's screaming out a name. He's like, we've got to get, I won't say the name because it will link me to too many dodgy people, but he's screaming out this name and he goes, we need to find contacts for blah, blah, right? This pretty dark figure. And I just remember sinking into my chair thinking in like 1985, I played with that guy's kids. And it was very powerful to me, sort of this mix of quietly knowing I've got this background that was just bizarre, and, you know, knowing people like Slim Halliday, who was kind of like this old guy who was just around our house all the time doing odd jobs and looking after me.
0: When... Did you actually break into the jail? I don't want to give away parts of the story, but there's a bit of that in the book.
1: Oh, mate, I mean, that's just a really powerful thing. I didn't. Eli Bell does everything Eli Bell in that story does everything I wished I could have done. You know,
0: because that part, and with that, no sort of spoilers, but that part I'm thinking, did Trent actually really do that?
1: No. And you know, there's hilarious things. People almost want me to have a severed finger. Then I have to apologise to people that I haven't lost a finger. But it's 50% fact and 50% dreaming and wishful thinking, mate. You know, so that's all me missing my mum on Christmas Day, mate. Like in 1988 or something like that, 1987. Just me just going, mum should be here on Christmas Day. And then me sort of almost going, geez, what if we actually broke into Boggo Road Women's?
0: Yeah. So you write the book and it goes gangbusters. And then television comes around. And the question, obviously, it's a very personal story.
1: Yeah.
0: Everyone who's written a book thinks, okay, well, if you want to turn these words into pictures,
1: yeah,
0: the creative control. We've got a question on the text. Just how much are your fingers and your creative parts over the Netflix series from the adaptation?
1: I just kept saying one thing, Quentin, which was, please don't make my mum cry more than she has to. Like, it was really deep. Like,
0: did they come to you, or?
1: Yeah, they came to me, and they're like, hey, this thing's going a bit gangbusters. We will turn this in. But I'm telling you, I trusted them, and they just rewarded my trust, Quentin. Like, I just said, please remember that this isn't an underbelly type story. This is a family story about love and love getting a family through some tough times. And they just held true to that, mate. I swear to God, it was so beautiful that they did that. And, you know, so when my mum and I, you know, sits down literally in Brizzy here, sits down and watches it, and she can pause it and then talk to my granddaughters via these famous actors like, you know, Simon Baker playing essentially my old man, and Phoebe Tonkin, this amazing friend of Margot Robbie's, model, actress, genius, playing my mum. And she can pause that and turn to my daughters, her granddaughters, and go, can I just explain where that comes from, that harrowing scene that you've just watched? And the most unusual, unexpected thing is that a family can find a strange amount of catharsis and healing via a 7-part Netflix series. And it was just the most profoundly bizarre thing.
0: And the braveness of you to want to tell your story in a different way.
1: Just
0: as
1: in
0: well.
1: Thanks. That's a lovely thing to say. And the generosity of my family, who go, oh, I know this is going to be so awkward for all of us. And they go, but I know that that's what you have to do, Trent, because the alternative is bourbon, you know? And that's just not a good alternative, if that makes sense. You know, I was able to write some of this stuff and not drink some of this stuff. And that's a very powerful thing. It's a very positive place to put your memories, you know? And I was so, so touched. I'm going to get emotional on flipping ABC radio if I go on, Quentin. But I get so touched by people going, hey, thanks for sharing that, because that's my family.
0: Yeah.
1: That's my old man. That's my mum. That's my brother.
0: So what does it look like when an author writes something that goes big on TV? So... just, you know, where have you travelled? What have you done? The people that you've bumped into?
1: Oh, Quentin, I'm, you know, Brian Brown, right? Like Cocktail, Coughlin's Law, you know, like Know How to Make a Red Eye. Brian Brown is like a hero to the Dalton boys. And so I was sitting down. So this premiere, they close off a street in Brisbane. Here's where it got most surreal. There's my wife, myself, Brian Brown, Simon Baker, and Travis Fimmel from Vikings, all sitting around at the Khalil Hotel up, you know, this fancy hotel in New
0: Farm. Up in the valley. Yeah, yeah.
1: And they're just telling, Brian Brown's telling Tom Cruise stories, you know. Brian Brown's telling Breaker Morant stories. And you're just like, mate, he's telling Shira Lee stories, and you're just going like, you were part of my 1980s, mate.
0: The Shira Lee, a miniseries on television.
1: Remember, yeah. Oh, that's one of his proudest moments. He's sharing these stories, and he goes, Trent, this reminds me of Shira Lee. And that is the greatest compliment I could

0: ever received from that icon.
1: It was a sort of father and daughter story.
0: Father-daughter story.
1: Wasn't it? And again, sort of that type of emotive connection of how things aren't always mum and dad, two kids and roses and it was a bit of a different time, which you've sort of shown throughout your stories.
0: You look out this beautiful window here, and I'm telling you, there's like thousands of people here who are just out. They're going back to the battle, right? They're going back to the battle out there in the suburbs. You know what I mean? They've taken a day off from the grind, and they're going back to the battle. And I just love that every last person who goes back to the battle and just keeps going for the sake largely of their kids and for the sake of their husbands and wives and their families, you know? It's just so they can all sit around and just really enjoy watching, you know, the cricket, watching Cummins just come in and just make us flip and smile. You know what I mean? It's just like there's something really beautiful about that, and that's what I'm trying to tap into with anything I write, actually. Like, I'm trying to sort of celebrate that kind of unspoken strength that doesn't ask for any sort of observance or kind of acknowledgement in all these people out of here who are heading off, you know, after hopefully a great day of cricket, you know, back to the battle.
1: And almost just for you, they've taken us back in time, the West Indies that you and I grew up with, of Alan Border batting to try and avoid the follow-on seemingly every test match, and we couldn't beat them.
0: This is why I love Alfie Langer. This is why I love these underdogs who step. This is why people don't understand why we all love Wally Lewis so much. It's these people who stood up in the hard times. That's why AB's statue's out the front of this beautiful stadium. You know, like, it's that guy was brilliant in the tough times. And so whilst you've got Malcolm Marshall coming down at you, you know, you've got AB at the other end. I mean, what a time. And you know, it's so beautiful that, like, forevermore, you know, someone in Poland can see a glimpse of me paying a little tribute to those boys in that TV show. So it's just been the greatest thing.
1: And that's what you've done. Trent Dalton, it's been awesome to have a chat to you.
0: You're amazing, mate. I've listened to you for years. Thank you for everything you do.
1: Well, I haven't got a chance to watch the show yet. I mean, the book, and I haven't got to the second book as yet. What's the second book is?
0: All Our Shimmering Skies, Lola in the Mirror, yeah. Mate. Lots of, yeah. Well, watch the space on that, mate. You might see that in the future. Yeah.
1: And the way that you describe the connection between not just cricket, but sport for young men in Australia, it's fantastic. And those Parramatta Eels scarves that are on the front of the picture for the doco, for the Netflix series.
0: Brilliant. I mean, mate, it's that's the power, you know. I cannot even tell you the gift and the joys I got from these games, from these sports, you know, as a boy. And I know so many people who are the same, you know, not coming back inside until nighttime, you know, because you want to stay out with the magic, and the magic was cricket.
1: Yeah. Trent, great to have a chat to you. We could go on, but we've got other things.
0: I love talking.
1: Yeah.
0: Have a great day. This has been the best thing. I'm so honoured to be on here. Thank you.
1: Get off air and go and have a chat to...
0: I'm going to go talk more to Carl Hooper.
1: Go and have a chat to Carl Hooper. Trent Dalton, Boy Swallows Universe, now on Netflix. What a life he's had. What wonderful work he's done. And now it's taking the world by storm.

0: Who will win the AI race? Has gambling become our national sport?
1: Questions. They've never been more important. So the one thing we'll never question is our duty to keep asking. ABC News. Keep asking.

0: Eddie, thanks so much for joining us today on the ABC. Can you just take us back to that insane, incredible run? When you think back to the day, what strikes you? What do you remember from that moment?
1: Oh, man, what I remember is, like, days before the race, Coach and I had been talking about, like, just focusing on execution rather than time. And, like, that's all we've just been focusing on. It's just seven quality steps from the blocks. It's just, like, don't think about anything else. Just seven quality pushes, head down, and just after those seven quality pushes, just go. And, like, that's all I've been emphasizing and just trying to get my conscious, like, into it as well. And, like, that translated over into the race. And, like, after the seven steps, I just, like, went and, like, just put my head down. And, like, around the 30 to the 40, that's when I started going. And I just, like, just kept relaxed, just moved my arms as fast as I can. And just until the 90 meters, I ended up swimming. But, like, after when I turned my head around and, like, running at 9.84, I was, like, shocked. Like, the best time situation I could say is just very shocking to run that time, especially, like, I never thought that I was capable of running a time like this in my life.
0: It must have felt quick because, as I said off air, in the vision, your head, you're snapping around to see the time. Was there a sense, hey, I've executed this perfectly?
1: Well, actually, yeah. Like, I just felt like there was no trips, no slip-ups, like, and no tightness. Like, I beat, like, the big-name sprinters as well. So it's like, oh, it's got to be, like, a great time. And, like, when 984 just popped up, then when I look at the wind reading, I was like, ah, it's a bugger. But, like, I was just still, like, shocked that I actually run that fast.
0: Tell me about the reaction from people in your life, but also maybe people – you didn't know, but, you know, you knew about. Were there sort of surprising people reaching out who were obviously very impressed and excited by what you just done?
1: Honestly, actually, a lot of people, but, like, there is, like, a lot of names and, like, keeping up. I'm like, but, like, from here on out, after the 984, I ran, like, something that, like, I mean, after the 984, like, so many messages has came across, like, from internationals, from different countries, and, like, it's just so hard to keep in tabs. But, like, Lachlan Kennedy and Gal Gal, like, sent me some messages, and, like, I just said thank you so much, and I appreciate it. And it's, like, it's pretty good to, like, get like, messages from these top sprinters as well, like, telling me that I'm doing a good job.
0: Sprinting's such an individual pursuit, but Australia feels like it's got such a special team vibe and space right now. The men's 4x100 just equaled the national record over the weekend and then finished fourth in the world in Botswana. You talk about Gout and Lockie. Is there something, a sense of something really special building in that sort of overall Aussie team component right now?
1: Actually, over the years, when I've seen, like, Australian sprinting have been developing over the time, and it just got me, like, thinking, like, we came a long way, man. Like, who knew that, like, now we're becoming a powerhouse in the world? And it's, like, it's good to see, like, everybody's, like, finally, like, developing and, like, running, like, great times in the world stage. And it's, like, it's only going to get better from here on out. And, like, us running fourth in the world relay, I mean, them running fourth in the world relays is, like, awesome. It's just signals that, like, in world championships to come, like, we got this. Like, we can start, like, podium and, like, running, like, great times and, like, also building history and a foundation for the next generation to come.
0: Why were you not involved in that meet over the weekend? I think a lot of Australian athletics fans would have loved to have seen you involved. I'm sure that, you know, it's a complicated thing to get to Botswana. Can you help us understand there?
1: Okay, so there's two things. We had the dual meet over the weekend. It was USC versus UCLA. And the other thing was, like, Coach and I were discussing, like, that we just want to put our focus onto the NCAA commitments. As, like, if I flew to Botswana, then, like, it'll just mess up the training and it mess up the schedule and it will make me, like, not perform well the way I want to perform in the big stage in the NCAAs in a few weeks' time.
0: So you're taking a real, you know, big picture, long-term approach. I think there's a lot to be said for that. And, you know, it sounds as though in an Australian sense, you guys are really lifting each other up. Is there a healthy rivalry there as well? Because, as I say, ultimately sprinting, it's about as individual as a sport as it can be at times as well.
1: Yeah, absolutely. Like, it's just healthy. Like, even though, like, on the track, like, we may be, like, intense and, like, maybe, like, intense and like bitter rivalry, but like at the same time it's all love, but like we're just trying to run good and like run fast. But at the same time it's just like we just push each other, and like at the end of the day, like after our races, we're just boys, and like we're just like having a laugh and like just love and just loving life again and just being boys.
0: Is there a bit of friendly banter, you know, in the, I don't know, the Instagram DMs, the texts from guys like Gout and Luck, I guess winding each other up or G-ing each other up?
1: Oh, there is some of that, but like at the end of the day, it's all friendly and love between all of us, man. And that's at the end of the day, that's all we could be doing.
0: It's crazy to think that not that long ago you were representing New Zealand, you know, Kiwi born guy, lived in Canberra, went back to the NZ. Now you're in the green and gold. Why did you make the switch to Australia? For those who aren't as familiar with your story, Eddie.
1: I appreciate my time with Team New Zealand, but I am looking forward to the future with Team Australia.
0: Oh, that's low key, man. You're keeping it tight.
1: Yeah, just there is a lot of like information behind the doors that like I don't feel comfortable sharing, but
0: Is it
1: yeah,
0: hard?
1: I'm just
0: Is that part hard for you to have, you know, people, you know, they're obviously sort of asking that because we're all sort of familiar with the sprint scene, and then you have a someone like yourself who's we see doing incredible things across the ditch in New Zealand, and you burst onto the scene, and there's just a natural curiosity there. Is that a challenging thing for you to have to reckon with?
1: Honestly, it's like it's tough at times, like because like I just don't want to like spill the full stories because like of what happened behind the scenes. But like honestly, I just try to give it like the shortened version and like the obvious version of like of why I switch over to that switch over from New Zealand to Australia, but instead of like getting into full detail because like it can get very messy.
0: It must be hard for you. For the more casual fans who have seen you sort of burst onto the scene, I'm interested as well in your choice to go the US college route. It looks as though it's working so well. Brent Emanuel, your coach there, seems to have unlocked something in you. How has he and the program in the United States helped you sort of flick the switch?
1: Honestly, being in a college like University of Southern California has like unlocked so much potential of me, like from like sticking for finally having a structured system and like having things that I should focusing on. Like we have dietitians, we have trainers, and like we have strength training conditioning coaches, and it's like it's very helpful. And it's just like, and also we have sports psychologists as well, which also puts my which is the reason why my mind is the way it is. But like we're using all these resources, it actually helps us to like become the best athlete that can be. And but once when I'm always listening to my coach and like always put full trust in him, like all eggs in the basket, it's like the thing now, look at me, I'm just performing like the way that I'm actually performing, all because I just put trust in the whole system of U University of California, and I appreciate it to be here. Fight on.
0: Sprinting comes in the family. Your dad, Gus, raced for Ghana, held the Kiwi record until you broke it. What was that like taking the national record off dad? And what's maybe the best piece of advice that dad has given you over the journey?
1: Honestly, when I broke my dad's record in 2022, it was like amazing. Like it just felt like the record has been there for like 25 years.

0: My dad always have to that he always gives me, especially to this day, it's just like, just don't worry about others and don't like focus on the outside. No, it's just focus on yourself and focus on like what you gotta do and just be locked in and like ignore the haters and just run, man. Just run, just relax, just have fun with it.
1: You talk about just running, but there's been times where you've looked at other sports as well. As I understand it, you've pursued or dabbled with rugby, American football. I believe that you were thinking about being a wide receiver at the University of Hawaii, I think. What can you tell us about your time thinking about potentially being something, athletically involved outside of sprinting?
0: Well, honestly, it has been a tough path, man, because like ever since 2017, I've been missing games left, right, and up from like outside circumstances to like ridiculous policies. It's just like it was just frustrating. So like playing these other sports just like was like a backdoor from sprinting, because like if just in case sprinting doesn't work out because of like the policies and like everything that's been going through it and the lack of exposure that I've been experiencing, rugby and football were like the two sports that like I thought that like with the speed that I can translate it can like and I developed skill it can like make me into a like a great of a rugby or football player. But like instead it just with football is like it's much harder than it looks rather than like a speed. Like it's just all about positioning. It's about where you at in the football field, and it's like also football IQ, because like if you haven't played for a long time, it's like super hard to pick up, especially the older you get.
1: I guess the question on every Australian sports fan's lips, I guess we're impatient, we're greedy, is how much faster do you think you can go, Eddie? Like to run 9.84 in all conditions, that is obviously the fastest any Australian has ever run. Is there a sense that you can get even quicker?
0: Yeah, I believe I can get quicker. Like this is only my second year back, and like I'm feeling like I haven't even hit my peak yet. So like, it's only gonna get faster from here. And like, I don't want to put a projected time out there, but like, I just feel like I could like, hopefully, be in the top list of all time for the world for the World Athletics. Like, it'll be amazing to be a top 10 one day, but like. For now, I just gotta like work on my mechanics and just try to get bigger, stronger, faster, and just go from there and like just run as fast as I can. And I believe I can do it, man. Just believe I can like hit crack the 9.7s.
1: Wow. How big has Australian athletics been for your evolution? Do you feel like they're helping you get the best out of yourself?
0: Oh yeah, like ever since I've been in Athletics Australia, everybody has just been helpful and like everybody has been caring, and like from the athletes to the coaches to the trainers to the dietitian, like they've been playing a big role. Like they've been like investing in us very, very well, and like it's paying off. Like the world relays, like we had 6 out of 6 teams that made the Beijing World Championships, and that's like very special. That's like showing how we're progressing, and that's what I'd love to see. And like it's gonna just build a bigger generation. One day, like we're just going to be a powerhouse like the US and the UK when it comes to the Olympic stage and the World Championship stage.
1: It's absolutely thrilling to hear you talk about running 9.7s, to see you buying into Australian athletics and wanting us to be competing with those absolute superpowers. I assume the Olympics is logically the next huge goal on the horizon, LA 2028. You're in California right now. What do you feel like you need to do in the next 2 years? And are we going to get to see you competing in Australia, Eddie? Like the idea of you, Gout, Lockie running at like a Murray plant meet or something like that is absolutely mouthwatering for Australian athletics fans.
0: Well, the thing is, like, it's just NCAA commitments. But like, once when I like this after the NCAA championships. Well, I'm going to make a decision whether I'm going to go pro or if I'm going to go back to college for another year, and we can go from there. But like, I'm hoping, like, if things go as well, hoping by next year I'll be back racing in Australia, doing the circuit, and like racing Lachlan Kennedy and Gal Gal, which I'm looking forward to it. Like, it's just something that I've been looking forward to is racing those guys, and it's like I'm just grinning ear to ear. Like, I just can't wait to just verse them. Like, it's going to be something special. And I believe that like, we're going to run something crazy, not just in the 100, but in the 200. But, like, yeah, can't complain one bit. It's just like, just got to see what happens in the NCAAs. And if I can finish the job, then Yeah, hopefully by next.

0: Mate, we're enjoying the show from a distance. We hope to see you on a home track sooner rather than later. Thanks so much for sharing your story with us today and sharing your time. We appreciate it, man.
1: No worries, man. Thank you for having me on board.

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1: Go on a fascinating journey through the murky waters of history, memory, and the stories we tell ourselves. 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
4: 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Sounds like Ken Vowles on his prime, doesn't it?
5: That's very kind of you, Craig.
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5: Yeah, thank you for joining us live from the Darwin studio. Sean Bowden, where are you joining us from?
7: In Melbourne as well, Ken. I'm down here to watch the men's Dreamtime game last night.
5: You know the markets as well, are you?
7: No, I'm not.
5: Well, look out! Look out! We're true Territorian style. Just look out for the vocalist. Look out for him. on footy. Just well done, Sean. A fantastic announcement again of AFLW Dreamtime in Darwin or in the Northern Territory. Just fantastic news.
7: Yeah, it is good. It's great news, and it was being prominently mentioned last night. Really good to hear in the context of the men's game, to hear the promotion and the support down here for this game being in Darwin. And, you know, I think it's testament.

0: tie just to the number of women and girls playing footy in Darwin and in the Northern Territory. I think our participation percentage of women and girls is about 40%. So it's more than double the national average. And this game's really for them, and the effort that Sam Gibson and the team and others and the AFL-NT board have put in to keep the game is really to honour the effort made by those women and girls who are just such a huge part of our game now here in the North.
1: Oh, it's fantastic, Sean. Of course, we cover the NTFLW every weekend or as much as we can through that, through ABC, and just been so excited to see some young talent, probably next year or so. And I've said to a few people that I have coffee with every morning that I think in the next 5 to 6 years you're going to see, you know, five or six, maybe more Territorian in the AFLW.
0: You're on the money, Ken. I don't know, most of your listeners wouldn't have picked up that during this week on Thursday, the under-18 Territory Thunder girls came down to Melbourne and beat the Western Jets by 50 points.
1: Brilliant.
0: It was 9-1 at three-quarter time, and ended up 10-3. So that's like, it's going to be paying forward the talent that's been developed over the last few years in that talent group in the Michael Long Centre, and that's a huge win. I'm not sure that a Territory rep team's had a win like that for a while. So I think we've got a bit ahead of us there and a bit to look for. The boys, also the under-18 boys, have not by any means been disgraced in their efforts. They went very close at TIO Stadium before one of the Suns games and ended up going down, really tiring, I think, in the last quarter. And then they were out-muscled by a big Calder comments team or another 18 team a week ago, which sort of just tells us the work we've got to do and indicates us to us that where we've come and pace, we really need to make sure our young men and women are conditioned properly and realise the gap that's there. But we're getting there. We're understanding those deficits and understanding what needs to be done. And I think, you know, we're starting to really point the talent in the right direction.
1: And well said, Sean. And what I see week in, week out is that the coaching is just fantastic. Mm. All the clubs are taking seriously. We see, just like the men in the NTFL, you know, players flying up and playing or coming up just to play footy. Especially in the NTFLW space, you see a lot of fringe players and people who have played a few AFLW games coming up. And I just seen over the last two or three seasons, the skill level of all the sides just improved so much. So that's why I always spruik on. I reckon we're going to have a minimum half a dozen in the AFLW coming up very, very soon. Anything else? Any other great news, Sean?
0: Well, I think just thinking about that AFL Dreamtime game last night at the MCG, and of course, myself and my family are pretty chuffed the Tigers got the win.
1: I wasn't going to mention anything, but I thought you would.
0: we're pleased about that. You know, I saw Kevin Sheedy on the way in, and I said, "Well, Kevin, when we win this, you're just going to have to come back and be a full, you know, fully branded Tiger again." He didn't quite agree with me. In all seriousness, it was great to see him there. Of course, Mick Long and Michael McLean, both of them there. Mick Long doing what he does so well, just leading quietly and purposefully leading

0: things like talent pipelines and, you know, an eye on the communities and the economic social dysfunction where a lot of our players come from is really important. So it was great to see Mick leading the walk again, and Michael McLean the honorary for the AFL Dreamtime, but for the Sir Doug Nicholls round. They were both out there on the MCG last night. It was, territory bloke, it was a really, really proud moment to see that.
1: Yeah, it would be, mate. I saw it on TV, and I've been fortunate enough to go down there with Charlie King, and well, Charlie was commentating, but I was just down there and just seeing Michael Long, and it just was goosebumps, as I've got now, because what it means to the rest of Australia, what our Territorians have done and their legacies, they're continuing on. So well done. Well, really appreciate your time, Sean.
0: Thanks,
1: and be safe. Enjoy today. You're getting some footy in today, or are you coming home?
0: Good. I think I might. I'm going out to watch a nephew of mine at Ivanhoe, my brother Kane's son Ethan, and Rhett Bowden's just flown into town. So we've got a couple of us here. So I think Rhett's the Bowden who might even rival you with the cricket averages. But
1: I'm telling you, I'll just say g'day to Rhett. The last time I saw Rhett Bowden play, he made 78 versus Sri Lanka.
0: Yeah, that's right.
1: At Morara Stadium.
0: That's
1: there
0: right.
1: You go.
0: That's right. That was a great day.
1: Oh,
0: and so we're going to have a look at that, and then we might, if we can, we might sneak back. I'm not sure we'll get into the MCG today, but there's the Pendlebury game on, so we can find a ticket during the day for that. We might drop in for have a little look at Pendlebury, who's breaking the game's record. So very fortunate, very lucky today. The sun's even out in Melbourne, Ken, so it's lovely to talk to you, and all the best to you and all the listeners.
1: I really appreciate your time. Enjoy Melbourne. Say good day to Rhett for me. And, I'll see you when you get back.
0: Yeah, thanks, Kenny.
1: Thanks very much. That was Sean Bowden, AFL-NT chairman, also the NT AFL team task force chair, along with Nathan Buckley and a few others as well, but just celebrating the Sir Doug Nicholls round, two Territorians, obviously Michael Mickey Long and Michael Magic McLean recognised. It was just, a very proud moment seeing two Territorians that we see walking around the territory and stop and say good day to you. Even if they don't know you, they stop and say hello if you've said good day to them. So it was just great to see them on a national stage and what they meant to the country. So well done to everybody at AFL. And once again, AFL.

loud voice booming, please step out onto the line. Ballot Bridgeworth's a comfort, Cena just hides her eyes. Policeman taps the shades, is that a Chevy 69? How bizarre.

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Sister Cena says funky. How was I?

stuck around. TV news and cameras, there's choppers in the sky. Marines, police, reporters.

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5: Hello, you're listening to the Sporting Witness podcast with me, Tim Mansell. I'm taking you back to the summer of 1988, to Cold War West Germany. It's the final of the European Football Championship, the Soviet Union against the Netherlands. The Soviet defender, Sergei Baltacha, is about to take his place on the substitutes bench. He's been injured for most of the tournament, but he will play the last half hour of the final. The Soviet Union has already beaten the Netherlands in the group stage of the competition. So how confident is the team?
6: Well, the thing is, in my time as a player, we never used to win two games in a row against the same opponent. When you face the same opponent twice within, say, a month or two, as we did with the Netherlands, it's really difficult to win both games. The level is just so high.
5: The Soviet squad had players from Russia, Ukraine, Belarus, Georgia, and Latvia. But like Sergei, most of them were from Ukraine. The backdrop to this encounter was a Soviet Union in a state of political turmoil. As the team prepared for the final, there were people on the streets in several Soviet cities demanding democracy. In the Baltic states, people had even dared to use the word independence.
7: Мы не должны поддаваться нажиму и со стороны неумиротворённых и нетерпеливых, тех, кто не желает считаться с объективной логикой перестройки.
5: They were responding to the promises of reform made by the Communist Party leader Mikhail Gorbachev, of perestroika, restructuring, and glasnost, openness. And yet, the Soviet football team in Germany was presenting a distinctly frosty face to the world, and the coach, Valery Lobanovsky, was living up to his reputation as austere, dogmatic, and authoritarian. Hiding his players away at a sports academy near Stuttgart, Lobanovsky had told them not to talk to the press.
6: That was typical of Lobanovsky. He always wanted to keep the pressure off us. He wanted to protect us from journalists. He never told us that we were great players. He was very disciplined and, well, he was a cold person, very pragmatic. He understood that if you praise a player too much, then that player might begin to think that he's a great footballer and he'll stop trying to improve. You had to work hard, and boy, did he work us hard. No one in the world trained as hard as we did.
5: The Western media was full of praise for the way Lobanovsky's team played.
8: The speed, precise passing and bewildering patterns of Soviet football have been a delight to watch.
5: One journalist was impressed by what he called the Soviets' fluent, authoritative excellence and collective determination.
8: There was extraordinary combative verve about the Soviet Union.
5: But the reporters were less taken with Lobanovsky's communication skills.
8: To ask the stone-faced manager a question almost seemed like intruding into a world of private grief.
5: Water off a duck's back for Valery Lobanovsky, says Sergei Baltacha.
9: Это история, которая, как говорится...
6: Lobanovsky had a favorite saying, "The dogs bark, but the caravan keeps moving."
5: Even if there was a note of condescension in some of the Western coverage of the Soviet team, it's worth noting that criticism was also coming from the football correspondent of the Soviet Communist Party newspaper Pravda, based in Moscow. He complained that the squad had barricaded itself from the world and that the players

0: passionately detested any questions as if they were guarding some important state secret.
1: That was how politics worked in the Soviet Union. When we flew home after the final against the Netherlands, there wasn't a single representative of the Soviet Football Federation there to meet us at the airport. The whole time that I played for Dynamo Kyiv and the Soviet national team, there was always a bitter rivalry between Kyiv and Moscow.
0: The way Ukraine and its biggest sports organization, Dynamo Kyiv, dominated Soviet football in the 1980s cannot be overstated. Of the 20-man Soviet squad that flew to Germany in 1988, 12 were Ukrainian and only 3 Russian. What's more, Valery Lobanovsky was simultaneously the trainer of the national team and of Dynamo Kyiv. And in the opening game of the tournament, that victory over the Netherlands, no fewer than 9 of the 11 starters were Dynamo Kyiv players. Was this ever a source of tension?
1: That's a really good question. And what's more, it's a question I've asked myself every day since the war started. But it's not a question I ask myself during all that time that I played for the Soviet Union and lived in the Soviet Union. In those days, Soviet national squad would always get together in Moscow. The guys would fly in from Georgia, from Minsk, there were the Moscow-based players. But now, if I stop to analyze this, I realize that it was us, the Ukrainians, who were the leaders. It's only now, looking back, that I realized that we're never like the Russians. What's happening now shows that we were never brothers.
0: It's perhaps not surprising that the war in Ukraine has changed historical perspectives. But the subtleties of Soviet society and how they were reflected by its football team were probably not apparent to most Western journalists. They had, however, spotted something else. As one British newspaper put it a day before the final,
2: Soviet football is about to get a healthy dose of the Gorbachevs.
0: In a story headlined "A New Goal for Glasnost," The Guardian reported that Soviet football was about to be professionalized in line with the prevailing market reforms, and players near the end of their careers would be allowed to play for clubs in the West. Glasnost and perestroika were familiar concepts in the West by this time. But to what extent had Soviet footballers understood what this might mean for them?
1: In principle, I began to understand what perestroika meant only after the European Championship final in 1988. And I returned home to be told that a couple of foreign clubs had shown an interest in me. Of course, we all knew about perestroika and that Gorbachev had allowed football to open up and that footballers would be allowed to play abroad. Lobanovsky had already told us this.
0: Sergei would benefit from this new dispensation. He'd become the first Soviet footballer to play in England when he joined Ipswich Town. He wouldn't be alone. Sergei, if you look at this squad of 20 players in 1988, this really is the end of an era, because within 2 years, every single player, each of those 20 men, are playing for a club in the West. I'll read you the list.
3: I did not realize.
0: Dasayev, Seville, Baltacha, Ipswich, Chiryatulin, Toulouse, Demyanenko, Magdeburg, Alenikov, Juventus, Gotsmanov, Brighton, Belanov, Mönchengladbach.
3: This example, perestroika, the word.
0: That's an example of perestroika.
3: Yeah.
0: This is really the last time that team played together.
3: Yeah.
0: And the last time that team played together, it lost to the Netherlands on a Saturday afternoon in Munich, to a goal in each half, the second a breathtaking volley from an apparently impossible angle. Words can't

0: this extraordinary goal scored by Marco van Basten, which we're about to see, I think, now. Crossed by Muren. Van Basten can't score from there. And then he scores. Do you remember this happening? What were people on the bench saying when that second goal went in?
1: I remember sitting on the bench when the goal went in and thinking, no one is marking him. A lot of people said afterwards that he was just lucky. But that wasn't luck. He deserved it. But for me, as a defender, I had been in a situation like that a million times, and it was a mistake.
0: A few minutes later, the Soviet winger Igor Belanov hit the post. Then, the same player missed a penalty. I was actually in the stadium that day. I was behind the goal where Belanov took that penalty. I think the general feeling was that the Netherlands were going to win this game at that point.
1: When
2: Belanov missed that penalty, I think we realized that we were missing that element of luck. There is always an element of luck, especially at this level.
0: With around half an hour of the match to go, Sergei was brought on to shore up the defense. He was told to stick tight to Marco van Basten.
2: This was always my job, to mark people like Maradona or van Basten. And after I came on, well, this is the way I remember it. Van Basten never got a kick.
0: A small personal victory in a collective defeat. And as the Soviet players returned to the dressing room, they started talking. No one before the game had mentioned that fear that this team had never won two games in a row against the same opposition. But now, Sergei says, everybody admitted that they'd been thinking about it. Sergei Baltacha was speaking to me, Tim Mansell, for the Sporting Witness podcast.

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10: Welcome along to the programme with me, Sarah Mulcairns. We have lots to bring you, including we're next for one of the best players in the world.
11: Who is the fifth Ballon d'Or of history?
12: Alexia Putellas.
13: I really want you to enjoy. I want you to show this trophy to the world. Ladies and gentlemen, she made history. Back-to-back winner, Alexia.
10: Yes, the two-time Ballon d'Or winner Alexia Putellas has confirmed that she will leave Barcelona after 14 seasons at her childhood club. She is departing as a free agent with one WSL club in England, top of the list of contenders to sign her. We'll also be in Spain to hear about Madrid's third club, Rayo Vallecano. They are looking for European success in the Conference League. That is their first final appearance in the club's 102-year history. And we'll be live in Paris, where four-time champion Iga Swiatek is through to the third round of the French Open, but there has been a shock exit for Elena Rybakina. More on that to come later. But we will start with all the build-up to the Men's Football World Cup, with arguably the best team never to lift the trophy in the Netherlands. They have confirmed today their 26-man squad for the tournament. Boss Ronald Koeman will return to the USA with his Dutch side, who he, of course, if you remember, captained on a run to the last eight at the 1994 World Cup in the USA. But there is plenty of optimism that this team might be able to get that bit further. So let's get the thoughts of Dutch football journalist Marcel van der Kraan. Ronald Koeman delaying his announcement of this squad to give some players a bit of extra time to get fit as possible for it. In particular, Memphis Depay, but there were others he was waiting on as well.
14: Yes, that's correct. And there is only optimism if the fragile players, the ones who are still coming back from injuries, can actually make it into the squad. It's one of the reasons why Koeman delayed it. It's also the reason why he's looking anxiously at tonight's game in Brazil, where Memphis Depay is going to play his first 90 minutes in ages. And how long can he last? How fit can he be? And there are more concerns because Jurrien Timber, Koeman spoke to today at Arsenal. Timber said, well, I should be training with the group of Arsenal today ahead of the Champions League final. I'm hoping to make that. But it's all touch and go for quite a few players. And Koeman's already had to take the acceptation of missing out on Stefan de Vrij, Inter, Matthijs de Ligt at Manchester United. So it's almost, are we going out with the Red Cross plane or are we going with a KLM plane?
10: I've seen just, we know obviously that Xavi Simons as well from

0: Tottenham. He had missed out. He has an ACL injury. There's no Jeremy Frimpong as well. Is that because of some concerns over some physical issues?
1: Well, I think it was a bit of both. Koeman said that was his most difficult phone call this morning to Jeremy Frimpong. He says, with certain players I could handle fine. Some of them were injured. Others knew they couldn't make it. But Frimpong was the hardest one. And if you look at the Dutch team, then you also realise that there is the majority of our team is actually Premier League based. And we see the reflection of the great what the great results that Sunderland made in that Premier League and that end race is reflecting back in the squad, because Robin Roofs is going to the World Cup for the first time ever in his career as the third goalkeeper, could be the second goalkeeper. Brian Brobbey back in the Dutch team as a striker, because Memphis Depay, of course, we're not sure if he's going to play. And who else? Lucero Gertruda, the defender, is actually training with the squad. He's not in that 26 group yet, but Koeman says, I want you to train with us every day, because on Monday night, I will know whether Jurrien Timber from Arsenal can make the squad of the Dutch towards the World Cup or not. If not, Gertruda from Sunderland will be the third Sunderland player in the Dutch World Cup squad.
0: Yeah, I think it's 15 of the 26, isn't it, that are Premier League players. Marcel, what are the expectations around this Dutch team then heading to the World Cup? Because I imagine there is an awful lot of frustration for the footballing nation that the Netherlands is, that they've never got over the line at the top tournament.
1: No, this is a difficult one indeed. And I think that everybody at the moment is quite frustrated because of the fact that we have so many injuries. Frankie de Jong coming back, hardly played for Barcelona, and makes it all very difficult.
0: One piece, though, that I don't know if you've seen, it is still on the BBC Sport website. It's we love these football predictions. I don't know if you remember Paul the Octopus. Paul the Octopus, he used to be great at predicting German success in previous football tournaments. But there's a German economist who has used a mathematical model as such, and he has successfully predicted every World Cup winner since 2014 in advance of a ball being kicked at the tournament. And he says it is time for the Netherlands. And he has predicted, his model, I should say, has predicted this.
1: Well, I am sure that Dutch coach Ronald Koeman will rent out his Spanish villa for free to this guy if he's right for the next 12 months and give him absolute treatment, food, restaurants free, everything, because it's quite a daring prediction for this World Cup with the squad we have at the moment. And I don't think I would put my money on my own team at this moment. I'm more supporting, I would donate money to the Red Cross playing flying us out there.
0: Marcel van der Kraan, Dutch football journalist there. And interestingly, on that piece, if you head to the BBC Sport website, it is the German economist Joachim Clement. And he actually did this prediction model to highlight the absurdity of predictions, saying he's a self-professed pessimist and he wanted to prove that there's no strength in predictions, and actually it has backfired. So he says, if you're lucky enough, often enough, people will think you're a guru. So do head to the BBC Sport website to check out a little bit more on that. Right, let's stick with football news. But here in Europe, the focus is very much on a two-time Ballon d'Or winner and a Women's World Cup winner, and where she will be playing her club football next season. It has been widely expected for several weeks, but Barcelona's Alexia Putellas has confirmed that today's Liga F match against Real Sociedad will be her final game for the club, where she has spent incredibly successful 14 years. Our football reporter, Maz Faruqi, is in studio with us. I know you're keeping across the action because that match is underway right now. I'm sure it was probably and will be a very emotional one for her as well.
2: Hugely emotional day for everyone connected with Barcelona, Sarah. Earlier, we saw Alexia Putellas in tears. She was showing messages of support and thanks from her soon-to-be ex-teammates, members of the Barcelona men's side. as well. Barcelona already have the Liga FA title wrapped up before today and then Sunday's final league match of the season. So that's 38 trophies that Puteas and Barcelona have won together, by the way. She is captain for today's match against Real Sociedad. They're deep into the second half. They lead 2-1, 79 minutes played. Puteas hasn't scored, but she has assisted for Etana Bonmatí. So that's a lovely link-up play that we've talked about so much down the years for the final time. Ahead of kickoff as well, she presented the European Champions League trophy to the fans inside the Johan Cruyff Arena for the final time as well, after helping her side win that trophy in Oslo on Saturday. But the Barcelona and Alexia Puteas story coming to the end in the next 12 minutes or so. It's so strange to say that, isn't
0: it? Yeah, it really is, isn't it? And then after that ends, the big question will be, what next for Puteas and also what next for Barcelona?
2: It's going to be such a pivot for her, given that all she is known at club level is Barcelona. And there has been a lot of speculation here in England in the last 24 hours that Women's Super League side London City Lionesses are really pushing to try and sign Alexia Puteas. Their owner is actually Michelle Kang, who watched Puteas and Barcelona, of course, beat her other team that she owns in Europe, Olyonnais, in the Champions League final on Saturday. So it's really funny how that narrative then played out. But without European football to offer her next season at London City Lionesses, I think Puteas could look elsewhere. The NWSL as well could be a likely destination. The Matildas captain Sam Kerr obviously opting to switch back there for her club game in the next couple of weeks. Puteas definitely could do the same. And there are other big players as well potentially leaving this Barcelona team at the end of the season. So it feels like a transitional moment for Barcelona as a club and for Alexia Puteas as a player as well.
0: Right, elsewhere today in men's football, West Ham, who were relegated from the English Premier League on Sunday after 14 years in the division, they're starting to plan for what their future will look like.
2: And it will include Nuno Espirito Santo as their head coach next season. He's been described by West Ham in a statement they released today as highly motivated for the challenge of guiding them back up from the Championship. But this is a West Ham squad, as we know, in a really tricky situation at the moment. Inevitably, players will want to leave financially. It's quite tricky at the moment as well. A much better few days, though, for fans of Crystal Palace. They head into the UEFA Conference League final shortly in Leipzig with their side, the big, big favourites, against Rayo Vallecano. It'll be the last match as well in charge of Palace for Oliver Glasner, 12 months on since he led the team to the FA Cup. That, they thought, then meant that they would be playing in the Europa League this season. That then became the Conference League this season. But regardless, it's going to be a very special occasion for both these sides. Let's hear from Glasner.
3: The best thing would be, of course, winning tomorrow, but not for winning tomorrow, because then they play European football in the Europa League next year, and then they get next year what we should have got this year. And then I say I would like to watch on TV that they start the Europa League with the desire and the confidence that they can win the Europa League as well. This would make me really happy.
0: So that is the departing Crystal Palace boss, Oliver Glasner, as he aims to end his time in charge of the Premier League side with back-to-back trophies and back-to-back seasons. But let's get a Rayo Vallecano perspective now. Spanish football journalist Juan Castro is with us on the programme. So Juan, give us a sense of just how big this occasion is for Rayo Vallecano. You know, we've mentioned the fact that it's their first final in their 102-year history, and they're the third team within Madrid, and they're always the underdogs in terms of resources that they have, even.
4: Always in the whole history, Rayo Vallecano was always under Real Madrid, Atletico Madrid, even Getafe, Leganés. So it's like it's a team that it's nice for everybody. It's nice for everybody in Madrid. It's nice for every fan in Spain. So today, not only the Rayo Vallecano fans will be with the team, but also all the Spanish fans are helping Rayo Vallecano to go through, to go forward. So we hope this final is going to be like a Spanish football success, but it's the biggest day in the history of this small club from a small area in Madrid.
0: What about their chances then?
4: Well, I mean, of course, everybody knows that Crystal Palace is the favorite. Rayo Vallecano fans knows that. Of course, I mean, Crystal Palace batchment is much bigger than the Rayo Vallecano ones. That is true. But, I mean, the ones who watch Rayo Vallecano every day, they know that they play really well, good football with his very young talent coach, Iñigo Pérez. So, you know, the hope of Rayo Vallecano fans is to play a good football and to beat the enormous powerful of Crystal Palace.

0: that.
1: Yeah, it seems like a David versus Goliath kind of meeting, doesn't it? And this run that they've had to the Conference League final, it has come in a season where there have been fan protests about the owner and the way that the club is run. Does that make it more even more remarkable that they've got to here?
2: Yes, a lot of more remarkable. I think the players deserve even more credit because they have, as you say, a lot of problems inside the club. There are problems with the owner, problems with the grass of the stadium, problems with everything. Because some people want the stadium go, transport to another place in Madrid. So and you they have problems with almost everything, but they are there and they deserve, the players deserve even more words, more good words.
1: Yeah, you'll be able to follow that final on the BBC Sport website later. Juan, just before we let you go, just a word, we were talking about Alexia Putellas, and I wonder, from a Spanish perspective, you know, if you have thoughts on the end of her time at Barcelona and her legacy there between her time at Barcelona, but also within the national team.
2: Yeah, she's a legend. She's still playing. She's going to play even more years, but she's already a legend in the Spanish football, in European football, but also it's not only a symbol of Spain, it's a symbol of Catalonia as well, the area in which Barcelona plays. So, I mean, it's a big news for Spanish football, but I mean, I think that also will be a big news if she continues his career in another country, maybe Premier League or whatever. But it's already a legend. And I think Alexia maybe is the best player ever here in Spain.
1: Thanks to Juan and to Maz Faruqi as well. And yeah, as I was saying, that Conference League final kicking off shortly, and you can keep across it on the BBC Sport website.
3: Live on the BBC World Service, this is Sport Today with Sarah Mulcairns.
1: Let's head to the French Open tennis now on the programme, where there has been a shock in the second round. Australian Open champion and second seed Elena Rybakina is out. She was beaten in three sets by Yulia Starodoutseva in the second round. I haven't said that for a second time. Well done. Our tennis correspondent, Russell Fuller, joins us from Paris. It was quite the tussle, wasn't it, Russell?
4: Yes, it went to a third set tiebreak, and it was won by 10-4 by the world number 55 from Ukraine, who had lost the first set to the world number 2 and Australian Open champion, and then won 9 games out of 10. It was a double break up in the third set. Rybakina came back, took it into a match tiebreak, but it was a clear victory for Starodoubtseva there. So Rybakina, who had this chance to become the world number 1 at the end of the fortnight had she won the title, is beaten in the second round. And when you think that Jessica Pegula was beaten late last night, that's two of the women's top 5 that are already out.
1: A former champion as well, the 2017 winner at Roland Garros, Yelena Ostapenko, is also out, Russell.
4: Yes, it's less of a surprise with Ostapenko because she can be very up and down. She was beaten by Magdalenette of Poland, who was a semi-finalist at the Australian Open in 2023 in three sets. So that always looked a tight match. But I can tell you there is one person who will be absolutely delighted, even though she may not admit it publicly, and that is Iga Świątek. Because Iga Świątek, who won today, is now playing Magdalenette of Poland in the next round, rather than her nemesis, Yelena Ostapenko, has beaten her all 6 times they've previously met.
1: Wow. Oh, yeah, I hadn't noticed that. So, congratulations to her fellow teammate, I'm sure, are in order. I've seen that Iga Świątek is working with Rafa Nadal's former coach, or ahead of this. How has she been looking so far?
4: She's made a very good start with 2 straight sets wins. It was 6-2, 6-3 today against Sarah Bejlek of the Czech Republic, who's a very exciting prospect. She's already into the top 40 in the world. Francisco Roig, the coach she's now working with, had 6 months with Britain's Emma Raducanu, was then working with the young Frenchman Giovanni Pecci-Pericard, and it seems like he felt he got a better offer from Iga Świątek, who was looking for a coach. And Świątek loves working with him because she thinks that she's gaining a lot of insight already, but also because of the connection with Nadal. She is probably the biggest

0: Rafael Nadal fan on the planet. And to be in the orbit of somebody who was with Nadal for every single one of the Grand Slams he won means a great deal to her.
1: Yeah. Before we move on to a couple of lines from the men's draw, I wanted to ask you about a heated exchange between Germany's Tamara Korpach and then China's Wang Xinyu. What happened there?
0: There was no handshake at the end of the match because of a dispute over a ball mark. Wang Xinyu had actually come over to Tamara Korpach's side of the court to inspect the mark, not agreeing with the umpire's call. But you're not allowed to do that. You're not allowed to come round to your opponent's side of the net. She got a code violation for unsportsmanlike conduct. She was booed. The dispute continued at the end of the match. Korpach upset by Wong's suggestion that she hadn't played fairly, and this happened in part because we do not have any electronic line calling here. It's the only one of the four Grand Slams that is elected to stick with line judges.
1: Okay, let's talk Novak Djokovic then. He looked to be sailing through, and he has progressed, but there was a moment, wasn't there, a sticky moment in the third set where his opponent, Valentin Royer of France, just pushed him one on that tiebreak to force a fourth, but then Djokovic able to come through it.
0: Yes, which meant that he spent 3 hours and 45 minutes on the court, which is longer than ideal when you're 39 years of age and the temperature, certainly when the match began, was over 30 degrees Celsius. But after that wobble in the third set, Djokovic did rally well in the fourth set and won it by 6-3. I mean, there are concerns. There aren't really concerns about his stamina because he is so supremely fit, but at 39, if you play long matches in the heat, it's a concern. The other issue is his shoulder, which allowed him just one clay court match heading into Roland Garros, but he came through comfortably enough in the end in 3 hours and 44 minutes, and certainly in better shape than Jakub Mensik, who won his match but needed medical attention as he won in 4 hours and 41 minutes, and he was cramping on the match point.
1: Oh, wow.
0: And he collapsed to the clay in pain rather than in celebration, even though you could see, I think, a smile on his face, and he took a long time to be helped up. There was a wheelchair, there were half a dozen medics on the court. He did manage to walk off court, and eventually I think he managed to walk to the locker room, but did need some attention and ice towels around his neck and bags of ice on his forehead.
1: Oh gosh. Right, Russell Fuller, thank you so much for joining us live from Paris. Russell Fuller, the BBC's tennis correspondent. Now, time to just tell you about today's brand new episode of More Than the Score, which discusses the impact of India's participation at the ongoing Unity Cup and what it could have on football in the country. Now, the Unity Cup is an invitational four-nation tournament, which is being held at the Valley, that is home of the London club, Charlton Athletic. Also there are Nigeria, Zimbabwe and Jamaica. The event launched in 2002 and it is designed as a celebration of communities with a large diaspora in the city. Ahead of the tournament, our very own Manny Jasmi spoke to the India captain Gurpreet Singh Sandhu, and he started by explaining why being part of this year's event is so important to football in the country.
2: This cup, this platform is very, very important for us as a nation. Knowing that we failed to qualify for the AFC Asian Cup, which is going to happen next year, we are supposed to, you know, not have that many games this year especially. So to make the most of it and getting these opportunities to play, you know, not only games, but competitive games against very good footballing nations is a great test for us. And, you know, going outside and playing abroad makes a big difference as well. A lot of, you know, new faces might be there who need exposure, especially in the Indian team. So this will be a great chance for us.
3: Do you think that Indians outside India know much about the national team or Indian football because it isn't very well exposed?
2: Remember when you spoke to me 10 years ago and when I was in Norway, people used to ask me, like, you know, oh, do you guys really play football in India? Like, you know, when I tell them that I'm from India and stuff like that. So the questions were like that. But in the last 10 years, I would say the knowledge of football being there as a sport in India has elevated, in my opinion, because of the league, the Indian Super League, because a lot of players from Europe, from the lower leagues, they do come to India and they spend their time here, and a lot of players then return to Europe and to their respective countries. So people do know about, I feel.

0: feel like that there is football in India, but I feel like having a national team coming and playing in a different country where there are Indian people, I feel like it's going to make a huge difference in you know, putting that information out and that awareness out that, okay, yeah, there is an Indian national team. Who knows, you know, in the future, there are more Ryan Williams in our team then.
1: Yeah, you mentioned Ryan Williams. Diaspora communities are being targeted for players as well as fans by football federations all over the world. And Ryan is an Australian-born player who made his India debut in March, scored against Hong Kong in a win, which, as I said, ended a seven-month wait for an Indian victory. He's also your teammate at Bengaluru. What kind of impact has his presence had on the national team, and what kind of reaction has he received by media and fans?
0: Oh, he's an absolute superstar in terms of like his ability. There's no doubt about it. The best part about him is that he's a great human as well. He's a great sports person, great teammate, and having such a player come into the national team, not only you know in the club, it's great, but knowing how much he could have given and would have given before as well when he was in the process of, you know, getting the citizenship and everything. There was never a doubt in my mind how much he can contribute, not just on the pitch, but off it as well. Because he's such a, you know, good player to have in a dressing room. Like, obviously, everyone saw that his ability is right up there and his contribution just, you know, just one game and coming in and helping us to win was something that we need to be very, very proud of. And he's been received really well in the media and by fans as well, because as you might know, playing for India, it's a bit tricky for foreigners like with Indian descent, because you need to give up your passport. It's not like the other countries that we have around us who can hold dual citizenships. So that's a huge call. And for someone like him, who's just entered his 30s and make a big call like that is, you know, very respectable. And that's what people love, because he's done that.
2: 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Just before we go, they're about to kick off in that UEFA Conference League final between Crystal Palace and Rayo Vallecano. That's live at the moment on the BBC Sport website, so follow it along there. But for me and the team, bye for now.
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morning, this is ABC News with David Rowlands. The Israeli military has told all residents of southern Lebanon to leave the area, declaring the entire region a combat zone as it targets militant group Hezbollah. It's the first time Israel has made such a sweeping demand since US President Donald Trump announced in April that a ceasefire had been imposed in Lebanon. In a post on social media, the IDF's Arabic spokesperson told Lebanese residents to evacuate north of the Zarani River. The Lebanese community views these so-called evacuation warnings as forced displacement orders, and there are hundreds of thousands of people living in the area. Meantime,

US President Donald Trump says he's not yet satisfied on a peace deal with Iran, adding that the US is not discussing easing sanctions on the country. He also says that under a potential framework deal with Tehran, the Strait of Hormuz would open immediately, but that it would not be controlled by anybody. It comes as the White House rejects claims made on Iranian state TV

0: This is the moment a team of divers locate five Laos nationals in a cave they've spent a week in. The head of the rescue crew can be heard saying in Thai, "We found our targets. We found five and we are still looking for two more individuals." The divers can be heard saying the men they found are all crying before offering them water. Some of the rescuers were involved in the successful Thai soccer team rescue in 2018. The group of seven had entered the cave last week to look for gold before heavy rain and a landslide blocked their exit. The search for the other two continues, and there's also the prospect of figuring out how to get them all out of the cave safely.
1: US Secretary of State Marco Rubio has declared that no Ebola cases will enter the United States as an outbreak in Central Africa continues to grow. There's been 220 suspected deaths in the Democratic Republic of the Congo and close to 1,000 suspected cases. Neighbouring Uganda has closed off its border with the DRC in an attempt to mitigate the spread of the virus there. Rubio says the relevant US authorities are working with the WHO to contain the outbreak.
2: The State Department and other agencies represented here, the Centers for Disease Control, HHS, others, are working very, very hard to contain this crisis to the countries where it's currently located, particularly the Democratic Republic of the Congo.
1: The National Walk for Truth has ended at Parliament House, with supporters calling for a formal national truth-telling process. Kaveh Akbari has the story.
3: Former Yuruk Justice Commission Commissioner Travis Lovett has completed a more than 900-kilometre walk for truth from Melbourne to Canberra. The corrupt Mara and Gundish Mara man delivered an open letter to the Prime Minister backed by more than 12,500 signatures calling for a national truth-telling process. Anthony Albanese thanked Mr. Lovett and described reconciliation as unfinished business, but stopped short of making a formal commitment. The government previously promised the Makarrata Commission for truth-telling and agreement-making, but advocates say 4 years later there has been little progress. Despite that, Mr. Lovett says he remains encouraged and optimistic after a private meeting with the Prime Minister.
1: In sport, New South Wales has produced a stunning turnaround in Rugby League State of Origin, scoring three unanswered second-half tries to shade Queensland 22-20 in Game 1 at Sydney Stadium, Australia. Trailing 20-0 after a fast maroon start, the Blues made the most of the second-half sending off of Queensland fullback Kalen Ponga to complete an unlikely revival. James Tedesco scored the match-winning try with less than 2 minutes to play. He's told ABC Sport it was one of the highlights of his decade-long Origin career.
4: That was unreal. It's surreal, to be honest. We dug deep there. Obviously, they had 12 men for that last 20 minutes, so we knew we'd get some opportunities. I think I bombed one earlier, so I knew I had to make up for it, so I'm glad I came down with one at the end.
1: And the Attorneys General of the US states of New York and New Jersey say they'll investigate soaring ticket prices and allegations of misleading seat-out locations for the upcoming FIFA Soccer World Cup. ABC News.
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6: The Black Sticks have scored in the opening couple of moments.
7: 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We've just won the World Championships. 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
7: This is the show that takes you inside the hearts and minds of our greatest sporting stars and revisits the most triumphant and challenging moments of their lives. You will also get to hear some fascinating insights from the people who know them best and the music that helped inspire them to greatness. From Frank Sinatra to Florence and the Machine, our champions get to program the hour, and you might be surprised by who is rocking out to which tune. Today we are breaking with tradition and bringing you not one but two Olympic champions. In fact, there's no greater example of true sporting heroism than this inspiring Olympic partnership. Both were dealt a life-changing blow in their early adulthood that may have confined many of us to a life of inertia and justifiable self-pity. Not these two. Here's the Paralympic sailor who won silver in Beijing and has been named Sailor of the Year with a Disability by Yachting Australia on four separate occasions. She has represented Australia at five Paralympics in wheelchair basketball, winning two silvers and a bronze before switching sports completely less than 2 years before London 2012. Together, they sailed their way to Olympic gold in the mixed two-person Scud 18. Here they are in action.
10: Weymouth and Portland today, with the teams enjoying the sunshine.

0: while they waited for the wind to pick up and the final race to begin. But the calm conditions remained, and with race 11 officially cancelled, the Australian pair of Liesl Tesh and Daniel Fitzgibbon were free to celebrate their win. They finished in the top two in all 10 races this week, beating the US and Great Britain to secure the gold medal. The battle was fierce, with only a few points separating the three boats, but the Australians emerged victorious, with the US taking silver and Team GB the bronze. It has been a tough week for Tesh, with her mum passing away in Australia during the regatta. But at her sixth Paralympic Games, Tesh managed to secure a long sought-after gold medal. Following an illustrious wheelchair basketball career where she captained the gliders to two silver medals and a bronze, the change in sport has helped her attain top spot on the podium for the first time.
1: I've only been in sailing for 18 months, so I actually, when Dan first rang me to go for a sail, I've had in my head maybe 2016 Rio, so to come out with a gold medal, we've worked really, really hard.
0: Fitzgibbon is a sailing veteran, having won a silver medal with his former partner in Beijing and then convincing Tesh to take up the sport after watching her sail the Sydney to Hobart.
2: I thought she complimented what I bring to the boat, like I'm very stable and I guess a bit methodical, and Liesl's a bit all over the place. But together we're kind of one complete person.
0: Their skills were tested this week, with the Aussies finishing 6 points ahead of their nearest rival to win Australia's second ever Paralympic sailing gold medal.
3: Daniel Fitzgibbon and Liesl Tesh, welcome to Inside Edge. It's such an honour to have you here. Thanks for being here.
1: It's great to be here.
4: Yeah, thanks for having us.
3: Congratulations on your fantastic Olympic gold medal at London 2012. Did that mean different things to the two of you?
4: I think it meant different things. We came from very different places, I think, to win the medals. I've been sailing all my life and it was a special thing for me to accomplish that. And I think Liesl came from a different place to get there.
1: It didn't even hit home that I'd won the medal. Like, we got the medals around the neck and I knew Dan really wanted the national anthem, so that national anthem was completely Dan's. I was just there, part of the show, and it took me 3 days, I think, to realise that I'd won the gold medal, and it was ours from sailing.
3: Must have been a great moment 3 days later.
1: Closing ceremony night, woohoo!
4: Yeah, that's great.
3: I'm here, I've won a gold medal.
1: Yeah, it's real.
3: It's an extraordinary story. I mean, where do I start? Individually, you both have massive stories. Your story together is obviously an amazing one and ultimately a very successful one. Take me back to the first time you were face-to-face. What were your first impressions of one another?
4: Yeah, I guess where do we start? Like, it all started after Beijing and we won a silver medal with, I had a different sailing partner at that time, and we can't reassess after all these regattas to figure out how can we make the next step up to a gold medal, you know, and we reassess things. And I kind of realised that I wasn't enjoying the time sailing with the partner, and I think I just decided I need a new partner to sail with. And I was watching ABC, a documentary on sails with disabilities, and I saw this girl who trialled out. It's like a bit of Survivor thing, wasn't it, Liesl? It's like the worst person got voted off at that time. I guess it's a bit incorrect, politically incorrect to do that. And I saw Liesl, and I saw her energy, and I saw her strength, and her can-do attitude and fearless, and I thought, geez, that's really what I need. You know, that's the step we need. And things went to each other, and I got a phone number, and I gave her a call and said, come sailing. And I guess the first time we met was on Boxing Day, and she just drove down to the boat park, jumped out of the car and ran towards the boat, and I'm just going, whoa, what's going on here?
1: But this, I got this phone call from Dan Fitzgibbon, Paralympic silver medalist. I really want a gold, I'm really determined, and would you like to come for a sail with me? And in my head, somewhere remotely, if I worked really, really hard, like Rio 2016, there's no way that I'd be sitting here with Dan with a gold medal right now. So, like, opportunity to go sailing, absolutely, yeah, why not, try everything. And I'd just done the Sydney to Hobart, so here I was on a small boat, and I'd come down and I'd read the book on how to sail, like how to trim the mainsail, like, and then it's like, I got down to the wharf and I went to shake Dan's hand. I'm like, oh, goodness, I'll probably be doing the jib as well. And then it's like looking at the boat, it's got a spinnaker as well. Okay, righto, let's go. Yeah.
3: And then you started thinking, I see where this evil plan is going.
1: Yeah.
3: That's so wonderful.
1: And then got back to the wharf and Fitzy said, do you want to come to Miami next week? Okay.
4: quick. Yeah, it's pretty quick. We're in a really. We needed to make a decision quickly, and we're going to America the next week, and I thought if we're going to do this, we just got to jump in and start right now. We've got so much to learn, and we haven't got much time, and we need to start like this week. And Lisa luckily was in a place where she could come, and she jumped at the chance, and we went to Miami and won our first three regattas together, which was an awesome effort.
3: Like a sort of romantic relationship, do you think it was sort of love at first sight in just in the way that you felt it was quite effortless pretty quickly between the two of you?
4: Yeah, as from the sailing point of view, I saw her up the front there. I saw her strength. I saw how she could be and how she could develop. Talking about you, sorry, Lisa, a little bit. So I pretty much, within the first 10 minutes, I knew that I think we need to change crews and we got to get her on board.
3: And something about Daniel, you must have thought, I can do this, I like this guy.
1: Yeah, I heard his determination and his passion and commitment and just his fierce competitiveness, which is also within me. And so I just thought, well, yep, whilst we're completely different people, we share like this determination and like win at all costs sort of nature. And I'm committed and I just want to do everything I possibly can. Already had the spatial awareness. I mean, it's completely different on the boat to the basketball court, but where the other boats are. And then as a kid, I sailed a whole bunch. So recognising the wind and starting to trim the sails, but then just refining that over the last 18 months.
3: It's quite amazing how the planets all align for you two, actually.
4: Yeah, it did.
3: As you got to know each other better, what's something about each other that surprised you? What was something that you grew to know about Daniel or that you grew to know about Lisa where you thought, oh, yeah, that's not what I thought?
4: Yeah, that's a tricky question. I think Liesl's enjoyment of sailing surprised me, an enjoyment of heavy winds. Like, sailing's quite a complicated sport, and as the breeze gets up, the loads get a lot bigger and the boat gets a bit out of control, and some people can't retract from that, and like even today, it's windy weather. It's a bit more difficult and a bit more challenging, a bit more scary, and Liesl just loves it, and I'm just sitting back, does she understand what could go wrong here? Like, we've been in some crazy situations and I'm just barely in control of this boat and she's yahooing up the front and I'm just going,
1: Fitz, we're going to put the spinnaker up, and he's like, no, she's too many.
4: She doesn't understand what can go wrong here, but that kind of surprised me.
3: I think that might have been the best thing you had going for you, that she didn't understand
4: That's what I thought. She just doesn't understand what can go wrong here, and I didn't want to tell her what could go wrong. So, luckily, we've never experienced what can go wrong, and we were lucky. But yeah, it surprised me.
3: What surprised you about Daniel as you got to know him better?
1: His continued patience. Like, he is the most patient and persevering, and just calm. And he's like, I'm up there, and I'm doing the same wrong thing over and over again, and Fitzy's calmly behind me going, pull that sail on a bit, Teshy. Just his, like, undying patience, 18 months of sheer patience with me up the front and commitment and knowing that we're going to pull it off in the end, but making that happen and taking, like, as an adult, to give up your time to make this girl up the front learn to do exactly what she has to do at crunch time. And Dan's been behind me, backing me the whole way, so that's just so powerful.
3: That's, reading about you both separately, it's sort of interesting that, you know, you do see similarities just even in your life story. I mean, you obviously both had an accident sort of around the same time in your lives, wouldn't you say? How old were you when you had
1: 19.
3: Your bicycle accident?
1: I fell off my pushy.
4: Yeah, I was 20. Yeah, same.
3: That's right. So I'll just talk about that for a little while, because it's just obviously just so inspiring to see, you know, what you turned that moment into in your lives. So start with you, Daniel. I mean, 1997, wasn't it? March 29. So you woke up that morning living one set of circumstances, and by the end of the day you were certainly living another set of circumstances.
4: Yeah.
3: What do you remember about the day? Because you had your accident doing what you love, which is sailing.
4: Yeah, well, I was top youth sailor, I guess, I'd grown up through the ranks of sailing, and I lived the Olympic dream. So I wanted to go to the Olympics and sail in the Olympics and all that. And this particular day I was competing in Sydney in the Sydney International Regatta. So I'd been sailing all that day, and there was a function at one of the yacht clubs after sailing, and we'd finished sailing, went and got changed, went to this function, and

0: Pretty much. I came off the... There's a deck out the side of the yacht club, and one thing led to another. I ended up coming off the deck and landing and going headfirst into shallow water and breaking my neck. So, yeah, things changed pretty quickly there. And the thing is, everyone was there. Everyone, like, saw it all happen. And it's all a bit chaotic at the time. And all I knew is I just had to get to hospital. And I got pulled to the beach and waited for the ambulance to come.
1: Were you conscious and aware of what was going on at that point?
0: Initially, I wasn't. I was a bit unconscious, but I came around and I kind of just realised something was wrong. And I just, all I knew, they had to go to hospital and that was it. So
1: when were you sort of aware of the severity of your injury?
0: You can't not at that time. Like, for me, it wasn't. Like, I guess I don't know what happens. You go into shock, or it was pretty crazy, pretty horrific injury, quite a serious one. So I feel I was just in shock for a long time and end up in intensive care. And all you just hope is, oh, look, hope I can come out of this, hope I'll be all right. And you're just kind of in denial even for weeks and weeks and maybe even months. So you never really sit back and go, oh, no, I'm in a wheelchair now. Okay, well, what now? That doesn't happen. You can't just go, well, how do we fix this? And that's really how I felt.
1: What about for you, Lisa? What was the day like of your accident? Oh, just a normal day?
2: Beautiful sunny day, doing something that I'd done a million times over, riding my bike home from a friend's place, swerved over the wrong side of the road, hit the gutter, somersaulted over the handlebars and fell about 2 metres, possibly landed on my bottom, and all the vertebrae in my back crushed and broke L1. And I don't remember anything for about 2 weeks, but I was found by an old lady in her driveway, and her daughter lived over the road and she was a nurse. So the nurse came and said, is there any tingling in your hands or feet? And straight away I said, in my legs, and she said, spinal cord injury, she can't be moved. So I was taken in, that was up at Lake Macquarie, taken into Newcastle Hospital, choppered down to Sydney, and I woke up about 2 weeks later to be told I was never going to walk again. So, bam. Yeah.
1: The months after that, what do you go through emotionally, and what gets you moving emotionally
2: I don't know. Like, we haven't really talked about this, but I think the resilience that comes from your prior to your injury, and that's your possibility of what happens. And I didn't actually believe I wasn't going to walk, and for about 6 weeks I had no movement. I slowly started to regain some movement and some feeling, and so I actually pushed a walking frame out of the hospital. It was it wasn't really walking, it was pushing a walking frame. It took me about 2.5 hours to get from my bed to the door. I left hospital 3 months before they said I was meant to, and went back to uni in a chair, which is pretty full on, and about a year of rehab, and then I graduated to some walking sticks. So I wheel part of the time and walk part of the time, but in that time for me, sport was my, wow, this is possibility. So some guys came into hospital who played wheelchair basketball, and I was a basketball prior to my injury, and they said, oh, you should come and try wheelchair basketball. So I went out to the stadium, and there were the people in wheelchairs going fast and having fun, and that to me was, wow, okay, I have to be good and healthy enough because I want to do that.
1: Same for you, Daniel. Do you think the main driving force getting you up every day was the vision that you had for yourself to keep sailing?
0: Yeah, my experience, is a bit different. I spent 12 months in hospital and I really didn't get any functional recovery back like Liesl did. So, yeah, I always thought that I wanted to keep sailing but I'm stuck in this hospital, so you just can't keep believing, look, things can get better. And I guess I set a goal that, look, I want to keep doing the same things that I did before my accident. Like, I don't want this to get in the way. Like, I was going to uni at the time and I had this sailing thing I wanted to keep doing, and I kind of always envisioned wanting to keep doing that. So that's what kept getting me out of bed every day. So I just kept trying to achieve these goals and working towards it every day. And yeah, that's, I guess, what kept me going, so.
1: Fantastic. Listen, this is a perfect time to go to our first song.
2: Oh, well, maybe let's go for You've Got the Love.
1: Yeah, okay.
2: Forest and the Machines. You mentioned them at the beginning, but I think You've Got the Love. Like, this is about getting through challenges and seeing the bright side on the other side. You've Got the Love, something from the Gliders and something that lifts the world up.
1: Oh, I couldn't agree more.
0: Sounds awesome.
1: I'm Angela Pulverinti. You're listening to ABC Local Radio. I'm with Olympic champions Daniel Fitzgibbon and Liesl Tesh, and this is Florence and the Machine with You've Got the Love. Sometimes

0: Welcome back to Inside Edge. I'm Angela Pulvirenti and I'm in the extraordinary company of two incredibly inspiring Australians, Paralympic gold medalist Daniel Fitzgibbon and Liesl Tesh. Give us a look at them. How beautiful. What an amazing achievement.
1: They are beautiful, aren't they?
2: They are good.
1: They're and the best braille, looking ones yet.
2: Braille on the front.
0: Love it. I can't imagine how proud you must feel. But look, it's not your first medal for either of you. Now, you were a wheelchair basketball player, Liesl, because your injury, as I understand it, you've gotten more and more mobile over the years, right? So when you first got into wheelchair basketball, where were you at physically?
2: I was quite a bit less stable than I am now. Like, I've got quite a bit of movement back in my legs and my hip stability. So I started off, even back in I was in Barcelona in 1992 and the wheelchairs were so different and we weren't strapped into the chairs. It was quite chaotic compared to the modern day of wheelchair
0: basketball. How people didn't get more injured.
2: A bit of falling out and hurting my wrists is probably the worst as worst it's got over the years. So, yeah, wheelchair basketball just has fueled the fire feels like my whole life, and all of a sudden I've taken this crazy turn.
0: Tell me something about the experiences you had playing wheelchair basketball. I mean, can you sum up what it did for you and how it built your character? And
2: I think more than anything else, the team camaraderie and the love that is being part of a team of women, like meeting up with, like you actually get to know these women better than you know your own family at times when you're together sort of three nights a week plus weekends, and girls from around the country once a month you're spending time together. Then you've got the road trips that are sort of 3 weeks overseas playing intensely and all fighting for the same goal. It builds this amazing camaraderie and a depth of friendship that you don't know if you're not part of that group.
0: And is part of it that you don't have to talk about the disability all the time because it's actually irrelevant? It's just not...
2: absolutely irrelevant. But also it's almost a counselling thing because, I mean, everybody's used to taking their legs off, whereas you go and take my legs off in front of you, it's a little bit shocking, whereas in your wheelchair basketball team you can all take your legs off and leave your bits and pieces and you discuss the challenges of the day as far as access and things go, but then you just get on and get forward and get as strong and determined together as you possibly can.
0: Now, what about for you, Daniel, because how soon after your accident happened were you back on the water?
1: Yeah, it was a bit more difficult for me. I didn't really have a pathway, I guess, that Liesl had, because the actual quadriplegic sailing hadn't really developed at that time, so I couldn't just go and try sailing or racing sailing boat in the Paralympics. So we had to think about how it would happen and ways of being able to compete competitively in a sailing boat with the disability or taking the disability into consideration. So, yeah, it wasn't as easy for me. So.
0: In fact, you had to think about what boat you would need, how the boat would need to be designed for you to be able to be in it. Is that right?
1: And how it would work. We had to figure out how it worked. There'd been some pioneering stuff, some maybe learn to sail type of things, but I still couldn't get into those. So we had to figure out, because I had my sailing background, I kind of had a good idea of how things could work for me, and we really needed a good seating system and we needed a good steering system, and we had to put this into a boat to make it work, and we needed a boat that would take these systems and allow us to be competitive, because you're not racing. I didn't want to race against just other quadriplegics. We want to race against anyone, and to allow this, we needed the equipment that would handle, make everyone even and have a good race. So
0: essentially you had to get a wheelchair into a boat, right? Into a sailing boat.
1: Yeah, pretty much. So that's pretty much how it was. Like, we're in a wheelchair and we need to get this into a boat and be able to race it and make it robust. And so we went from like a fixed seat in the middle of the boat, and we sort of lean over and hang out of these boats, and we had to find a better way, and we designed canting seats then, so the seats then tilted. When the boat leant over, we could tilt the seats to windward and sit quite vertically in the boat and a lot more comfortable, and we'd project a bit of weight to windward, and then we had to have steering systems that would come with us, and yeah, over like it took many years to develop.
0: And
1: this.
0: All of this actually helped you encourage the Paralympic. Well, you actually sort of got your event into the Paralympics, essentially, didn't you? Because that opened up the category.
1: Yeah, well, what I did. So I tried to go in. There was two events in the Paralympics at that time. There was a single-person boat and a three-person boat. And I got hold of a single-person boat and I tried to sail it. I put electric winches in to pull the sails in, and I put a seat in it, and I just knew I couldn't be competitive in this boat, and three-person boat. I couldn't get into and be competitive either. So I wrote to the IFDS and I said, look, we should include a third discipline to include more the people who are more disabled and try and kind of have a net over the disabled people and allow everyone to come in. And I thought it should be a two-person boat so we could have a more able crew up the front and do all the sails and a more disabled person down the back steering and doing strategy and tactics. And
0: because this is obviously a big part of it, this strategy and tactics, right? I mean, think about John Bertrand winning the America's Cup. You don't think about him running up the thing and running over. It's obviously he's there for his brain and what he knows. So, which is, you know, I mean, what percentage is that in sailing, would you say?
1: It's pretty much without putting the boat in the right place, you don't go anywhere. So, but that just comes with experience. Like, I've sailed so much and it's just you, every second you're sailing, you're making a decision and based on the weather, the wind, the waves, the other boats and where you want to be, your approach to the top mark, your approach to the bottom mark, you're always trying to position the boat and steer it and make decisions every second. And that's the way we describe it, is that, like, I'm the computer down the back and Liesl's the machine up the front. So she keeps it going fast and I just put it in the right spot.
0: Was there a breakthrough moment when you were working with Liesl where you thought, oh, I think I'm actually going to get this chick to come along?
2: When they put this around our neck.
1: She's awesome. I can't. For Liesl to commit so much to it, and she's improved so much through the time we've been together, and it's just awesome. We work well together.
0: Have there been any cross words between you? Do you have any?
2: Every now and then we have a bit of a fire up, but it's been pretty smooth sailing along the way. And I like to say that each regatta, like, we come home, we train and train and train, and then we get to an international regatta, so all of a sudden you're in this fleet of boats again. And each regatta, we tend to start not so good at the beginning, and each regatta our results get better and better and better. As we put the things we've been practicing at home into place, we just improve along each regatta. So if we're going to win the regatta, we usually win it towards the end of the regatta, and that's just a reflection of our training getting put into place.
0: Do you confide much in each other, or is it mainly not a business relationship, but you mainly just focus on the job at hand?
1: Confide much personally?
0: Yeah,
1: or just
0: personally in each other.
1: Oh, yeah, we talk. On the way out to the starts, we always were guilty of always kind of not talking about sailing.
2: It's interesting, like, Dan wants me to start concentrating on sailing from the minute we leave the dock, whereas in basketball you start when the whistle goes at the beginning of the race. So for me, I actually really like to just warm up and we have a good old chat out there to where we get onto the racetrack and then we're ready to sail. So we do. We have a lot of laughter on the way out and on the way back
1: the
2: in.
1: The worst time is when we came in from sailing. We'd realise the coach had put a microphone on the boat and we'd been... And we came in, I said, Tashi, we had a microphone on the boat. What were we talking about? And we had to think back. We're not used to that type of thing, so it's a bit of an awkward moment for us.
0: This is probably going to sound like the most stupid question in the world, but what happens if you fall out of that boat?
1: Yeah, so that's another thing. Like, we had to think about, I can't fall out of the boat. It's, like, not acceptable. I can swim, but I can only swim downwards to the bottom. I can't swim up.
0: So
1: that would be
0: a
1: major...
0: That's not a very helpful kind of swimming, is it?
1: No. So very well strapped in the boat. Like, I'm really strapped into the seat and my hands are strapped to the helm, so I can't let go of the helm.
0: Was that a nerve-wracking thing for you? I mean, because you've obviously been, you know, able-bodied for 20 years of your life, running around that boat, probably felt like it was your second home.
1: Yeah.
0: How did it feel reapproaching it, you know, with that limitation?
1: I'm pretty comfortable in a boat. Like, I'm strapped to it, so I'm kind of part of the boat. So every motion that the boat has goes through me. So it actually allows me to feel the boat, and actually I know when it's out of balance a lot, and I know when it's... I can because I'm at one with the boat, I'm like part of it, it actually helps me. So, and I'm not worried about the boat has a big lump of keel that stops it from falling over. So I'm not worried about the boat capsizing. I don't think it really can capsize. And we have a really good boat guy, Tim Lowe, who I'm pretty sure he makes sure the keel won't fall out.
0: Does it ever cross your mind, Liesl?
2: I've carried a knife the whole time. Like, the thought of me cutting Fitzy out of this strapping system while we're both underwater, we've both got life jackets on, is fairly loose, and it would be a pretty tough job, and I just know that it's not going to happen. At the beginning, I'm like, I was the same as you. Oh, my goodness, what happens if the boat capsizes? But being with the boat and, like, Tim Lowe, who's our coach and a shipwright, has just kept the boat in perfect order and there's no chance.
1: But there is, like, when Lisa and I first sailed in Miami, we went through a tack and Lisa wasn't experienced enough to know that she had to camp the seat for the new tack.
2: Use a little button so the seat swings from one direction to the other.
1: It was canted
2: whilst pulling the ropes.
1: So we went through a tack and it was canted the wrong way. And I looked to Lourdes and there she was, fell out of the boat with her feet facing me and she's looking at me to help. I'm strapped into this boat and all I saw is you go under the water and gone, and all of a sudden I'm sailing this boat solo and I couldn't see behind us. I don't know what happened. I didn't know if she could swim or not. I just knew that I'm still sailing this and I'm heading towards the city of Miami by myself, and I thought, wow,
2: I'm in the water. The ropes are tangled around my feet. I went under the water, so our coach is behind us going, oh, Teshi's underwater now. What do I do? Do I save the quadriplegic? Do I save the new girl from the basketball court who's underwater? But we got back up and won the regatta.
3: A very interesting version of Sophie's Choice, the movie, that is, isn't it? Yeah, which one will I save?
2: Both our faces, Dan's face
1: I still remember this moment. She looked at me, I looked at her, and I can't help you. Good luck.
2: Good luck, Fitzy.
3: Well, obviously, you survived that day and many others. What's the most vivid memory you'll take away from the London experience?
2: Oh, man, there's lots of them.
1: Yeah, it's a lot of them. But I think we discussed, like, in Beijing, we're on the podium, but we had the American anthem playing. And for me, it's burnt me a bit since that day, and I always wanted the Australian flag and the Australian anthem played. And over Weymouth, which is like a really crazy, cold, windy place in England. And we'd spent a lot of time there. We'd had a lot of hard times there, a lot of good times. But, yeah, just watching that Australian flag and the Australian anthem played and Land Down Under got played before we went out. And, yeah, that's what I'll remember, I think.
3: What about you, Liesl?
2: I think it's what Dan's talking about before, that strong wind, and like Fitz is saying, don't put the spinny crop. I'm like, yeah, we're putting the spinny crop. We're in the south of France. It's howling. It's freezing cold. We're in the Mistral. There's massive waves. We go flying down this wave with a spinny crop. The whole nose of the boat goes underwater. This massive gush of water comes straight across onto us, and it's like, this is life. This is really living. Like, just the thrill and the adrenaline of what we've experienced together can't ever be recreated.
3: What a wonderful story. Let's go to our next song. Tell me about the song that you chose together, yeah?
1: Yeah. Oh, well, it's a good time, like, because of the Land Down. I want to, like, my individual song that I like is, it's like the Australian yachting anthem that Land Down Under by Men at Work. And in 1983, we won the America's Cup. It was, like, the first big thing Australians ever done in yachting. And I guess it's where we announce ourselves on the international stage. And I remember this in 1983, that I woke up to watch us win the America's Cup. And for me, Australia 2 is my favourite yacht of all time. And every time I hear this song, it says, yeah, this is us and this is our anthem and this is, yeah, this is we're at war and this is it. And that's what John Bertrand used it as, his war song. They used to play it every day before going sailing. And like, it's just, everyone I talk to knows this song and it's like our anthem. So, yeah, we listen to it all the time and in Weymouth we heard it and, yeah, it's an awesome thing.
3: And here it is. I'm Angela Pulverante. You're listening to Inside Edge on ABC Local Radio. It's more Australian than Vegemite. It's Men at Work with Down Under.

0: I'm Angela Pulverenti. This is Inside Edge. I'm with Daniel Fitzgibbon and Liesl Tesch, who just won gold at the 2012 Paralympic Games in London. We're so proud of them. I know that you came back from Beijing, Daniel, in 2008. And when I was chatting with you previous to the interview, you said that coming back from Beijing actually put you into quite a depression, and that, in fact, it was the first time that you really accepted that you were a quadriplegic, even though it was a decade after you had the accident. Can you talk me through that?
1: Yeah, it's quite a weird experience. Because I'd always I'd aim towards and set goals of winning this medal, and I'd achieved a lot in my life, and I've built houses, and I've like done all these things, and I was always trying to achieve things. And once we went to Beijing and I won a silver medal, and I came home and I'd realised that, like, I've done everything that anyone would ever want to do, but, like, I'm still in a wheelchair, and it really hit me that I've just got to accept this. Like, nothing I can do will change that fact, and actually went into a bit of depression, and I don't know whether it was, well, just, I think it's just the fact, just realising, look, I can't run away from this anymore. I can't set a goal that'll make this better, and I really just had to accept it. So after 10 years, I just kind of, well, it's time to grieve for my loss. Like, I've got to accept this loss. I can't do so many things now, and it has a negative impact on so many things, my relationships and everything, and I've just got to accept it, and I grieved, yeah.
0: Can you relate to that at all, Liesl?
2: Mine wasn't so much for my injury, but coming home and not having achieved your goal, like, I've got 2 silver medals, so not winning that final game is a big hit, and it's not actually what you want to achieve. And Dan and I actually both spoke to the sailors who'd never been to the Paralympics before about the possible feeling that down, because the Paralympics is a huge high as well. So it's just this come down that's occurred after the games, and that's a common thing, but I actually haven't come down this time around.
0: Did people around you, Daniel, understand what you were going through? I can imagine 10 years later, you know, were the people around you understood it, that supported you through that?
1: I don't think they did. Like, it's very hard. Like, it's 10 years ago. Like, why would he be? But I think I was in denial for 10 years. Like, I was chasing these goals. And I guess in my mind I thought, well, if I do this, maybe that I won't have to accept that. And I don't think they really understood. And that's fine. People don't need to understand. It's like a very individual thing, a disability. It's not there.
0: Has having a disability, has it impacted on relationships that you had prior to the disability, both in a positive and in a negative way?
1: Yeah, for sure. I think people go, like, your family goes from, in my case, went from being my family to actually helping look after me in a lot of ways. And that client relationship changes, and like, this, after the games, I thought, well, I don't want my mum to be a carer. I don't want my brothers to look after me. I want my mum to be my mum, and my brothers to be my brothers, and my father to be my father. And I kind of yearn for that normal relationship with my family. And I kind of decided, look, that's what I want. And I kind of took steps to achieve that. And hopefully now we're getting there, and it's a lot more healthy.
0: So. You actually moved from Queensland to Sydney, didn't you? I know that your family's all based in Queensland, was that quite terrifying in some ways? Where you finally got into the house in Sydney, and you thought, okay, well, I wanted to be separated from my family, and now I really am.
1: Yeah, well, I was trying to also decide to do the sailing, and moving to Sydney was part of that, and being involved with the great yacht club down here, and Liesl lives close by and stuff, and also I wanted to just make a break for myself and be responsible for myself again, and not have an impact on my family, and let them live their life. And that was all part of it. And, like, yeah, it was terrifying. And quadriplegics like me living by themselves is very rare. So at night time, not being able to get up and answer the phone is very difficult, and all these type of things. But, I did it. I still do it. And it's been a challenge, but it's been quite rewarding.
0: It's almost just as admirable, isn't it, as any sporting feat you could think of.
2: Mate, like, and then to come travelling around the world as a quad lifted onto the boat, living in all sorts of hotels and circumstances you don't know, mate.
1: Travelling with crazy equipment.
2: Yeah, it's crazy.
0: I know that, London was a double-edged sword in some ways for you, Liesl, because you lost your mum, Pam, to cancer while you were in London.
2: Watch me get emotional,
0: Sorry.
2: She
0: was back here I guess that you knew that she was sick, but did you think that there was much of a chance that she might pass in that period of time?
2: And I'd been, working with our team and

0: they knew mum's circumstances, and there was a chance that we thought maybe she might pass away towards the end of the games, maybe after I'd won the medal, and then I'd come home straight after we'd finished competing. And I got the call from my sister after our first day of racing and said, mum's passed away.
1: It's yeah.
0: a big shock that I thought, like, I was prepared for, but then to actually act on that and do what we had to do with that inside you maybe made it stronger and, like, even more determined, and I suppose reinforcing what the Paralympics is all about, that actually whatever, you know, it's what's in your mind that sets your limits in life and what you can achieve.
1: How was that for you, knowing that Lisa just obviously had this terrible news from yes. home? Did you just think, okay, we'll just... you know, let's just, well, I'll just sort of treat this like it's any other day sailing, or did you have to sort of...
2: It was a bit of a major. Like, I came home from sailing and Lisa ran out the door in tears and, my mum's died. And just, it was just a terrible thing, and I didn't believe it because I've met Pam and she's such a strong woman and I never thought she would pass away. But, look, family and life is bigger than what we're doing, so... Like, I understood if we had to stop sailing, we had to stop sailing because it's just life and we had to accept that. But Lisa just was so determined to keep going and I think it steeled Lisa a lot, and I can't respect her more enough to be able to just say, look, there's nothing I can do about it, it's happened, and let's just go sailing. And somehow it made Lisa concentrate even harder on the boat, like... just take that next step, and I don't know what happened. I don't know how it happens, but I think it actually helped Lisa sail better. And
1: Do you think part of it was, I mean, not winning a gold medal can't be any worse than this, so let's just go for it, you know?
0: I think you talk about family and disability, and family's really, really important. And mum and my sister and my dad have been on the journey for this thing the whole time. Mm. Like, this is 24 years of commitment on my life since I had my injury, so... It's definitely, it's not just my gold medal. No medal belongs to any individual. It's the support team that happens around them. So this is for my mum, for my sister, for Dan, for everybody around
2: that's
0: us.
2: That's why they're so happy. You feel the weight of those?
1: Yeah. All so the many family.
0: So much love in there. So yeah, for sure. Like, our coaches that. Were just absolutely awesome, the support we had behind us to make it happen. And just bringing that all together. And I know the symbol of mum, but everybody that was around us. And
1: was it difficult to come home and sort of be... grieving and celebrating simultaneously? They're two very big emotions to be holding in the same place.
0: I mean, I touched down on the plane. We flew home business class, which was just lovely, but then touched down, the wheels hit the ground, and I ring mum and say, I'm home. So all those little bits that belong with being having mum in my life that aren't there. So it's been like I was planning mum's memorial with my sister on the day before we raced the last two races that won us the gold medal. So it's not part of the normal program, but, yeah, and the emotions that go with losing your mum. I mean, it happens to everybody, but it's a tough journey.
1: Isn't it? Terribly, terribly tough. Mm. What's ahead for you two now? Congratulations on your recent engagement, Daniel.
2: Thank you.
1: I can see that those baby blue eyes have definitely seduced some lucky woman into...
2: It's all the Paralympics is a life journey, and that's family's part of life, you know. We joked about, like, at the team dinner after the games, it's like a movie, you know, a gold medal, a funeral and a marriage. It all happens in 1 week, you know.
1: I was actually thinking when I was reading about your engagement, mum's dying, gold medals, it's like these two fit a lot into 2012.
2: It's a really happy time for me at the moment. I'm about as content as I've ever been, and it's a bit of closure as well, like the gold medal and moving on in life and putting down some roots. I'm very content and very happy at the moment.
1: And Lisa, you've got Rio in your blood.
0: Yeah, absolutely. Like, I wasn't winning this in London. I was going to Rio, and Rio's an absolutely gorgeous city, and to go there as an athlete would be a privilege of a lifetime.
1: And Daniel?
2: Yeah, no, I'm going to put down just... be a civilian for a little while. Like, we don't need to make a decision just yet. It's pretty major. Like, me traveling, it takes a lot out of me, and it's people don't understand the complexity and the planning and everything that goes into it. So it's taken its toll, and, like, it's very financially draining as well as It's so, look, I'm just going to have a break and just see what happens in the future.
1: So you might be there, or you just might be cheering your mate on.
2: Maybe, whatever's possible, I think.
0: Mate, he got me off the couch 18 months before the games. I'll get him off the couch next time around.
2: We'll see.
1: Well, what a wonderful time to go to our last song. So which one are we going to go with this time?
0: Yeah, we've got it. We've been chasing it a long time, the Holy Grail, Hunters and Collectors.
2: Yeah, before the games we sat down and said, on the Australia 2 theme, they had a theme song. They had, like, Men at Work, and I thought we needed the same type of theme song, just listened before we go sailing, and we decided on the Holy Grail from Hunters and Collectors, and it's a great song, and yeah.
1: Another classic. I'm Angela Pulvarenti. 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This is Inside Edge, and this is Hunters and Collectors with the Holy Grail.
0: Woo-hoo!

0: Welcome back to Inside Edge. Daniel Fitzgibbon and Liesl Tesh, I just want you to know it's nearly over. This is the last segment. You're almost free to go.
1: Oh, nice.
0: We've called it. It's been such an honour to have you both here. I've enjoyed speaking to you so much. But this is my favourite part of the program. It's called Extra Time. It's just five questions I ask every single guest who appears on Inside Edge. And so just the first thing that comes into your head, who inspires you?
2: John Bertrand, Hugh Trahan, Australia Too. That's my inspiration.
3: Mary Hall, English lecturer, university, devout feminist and development, passionate development representative.
0: What is your proudest moment to date?
2: Gold medal, London 2012.
3: Gold medal, London 2012.
0: What's the best piece of advice you've ever been given?
2: Trust your own decisions.
3: Just do it.
0: When was the last time you cried?
2: 2008.
3: About 2 minutes ago. Again.
0: And Daniel Fitzgibbon, what do you most want that you don't have?
2: I don't know. I'm pretty good at the moment, but I just want to find that place. I want to find my purpose, my place.
0: Liesl, Tesh.
3: Equity for people with disabilities around the world. So the access to sport is a basic human right, and I'm working to make that happen around the world in a beautiful not-for-profit organisation called Sport Matters.
0: May I say, I've not met two Australians that make me more proud to be Australian. Oh, thank you so much for being here.
3: Thank you.
2: Thank you. Thanks so much for having us.
3: Thank you.

0: ABC News. Good morning, I'm Simon Lauder. The Israeli military has told all residents of southern Lebanon to leave the area as it declares the entire region a combat zone. Here's Middle East correspondent Matthew Doran.
1: This is the first time Israel has made such a sweeping demand since the US President Donald Trump announced a ceasefire in Lebanon in April. But in recent days, the Israeli military has been intensifying its bombardment of claimed Hezbollah sites in the south in response to a surge in explosive drone attacks by the Iranian-backed militant group. The Israeli evacuation warning, which the Lebanese community views as a forced displacement order, covers an area where hundreds of thousands of people live. Lebanese health authorities say more than 3,200 people have been killed in Israeli strikes since March. Hundreds of them are women and children. Matthew Doran, ABC News, Jerusalem.
0: The federal government's decision to push ahead with capital gains tax changes without settling critical detail around carve-outs for startups has some within Australia's biotech sector raising alarm. Here's political reporter Lexi Junawick.
2: Today, Labor will introduce legislation for its tax reforms, including replacing the 50% CGT discount with an inflation-adjusted discount from July next year. Work is underway to determine what, if any, carve-outs the government will give to startups and businesses disproportionately impacted by the change. AusBiotech, the peak body for life sciences, has warned the proposal has potentially adverse consequences for investment and attracting and retaining critical specialised talent. Treasurer Jim Chalmers has indicated the government will take as much time as necessary to get the implementation

0: And one of them is that we have not been innovating enough in housing for many decades.
1: Returning overseas, and five of seven men who've been stuck in a cave in central Laos have been found alive a week after they went missing. Southeast Asia correspondent Tim Swanston reports.
2: Seven men entered the cave in central Laos last week, but heavy rain caused landslides and flash flooding that blocked their exit. A major rescue has been unfolding, made difficult because of mountainous terrain and the narrow, challenging nature of the cave. On Wednesday evening, five of the seven men were found, with vision of their discovery prompting an outpouring of joy from rescuers. The rescue effort involves volunteers from Thailand, including a Finnish diver who worked on the 2018 Thai cave rescue. That diver says the discovery of the men was a brief relief, but the extraction is still ahead and won't be easy.
1: Uganda has shut its border with the Democratic Republic of Congo as the Central African country struggles to contain a rapidly growing outbreak. More from Catherine Diss.
3: Health authorities are racing to contain a fast-spreading outbreak of a rare Ebola strain in the DRC, and the World Health Organization has declared it a public health emergency of international concern. WHO boss Tedros Adhanom Ghebreyesus, who's landed in the DRC, says its work to contain the disease is being hampered by the country's ongoing conflict. Ituri, where most cases have been reported, has been under military rule since 2021, when civilian authorities were replaced with a military general. The clashes are driving mass displacement and pushing people exposed to the virus into overcrowded camps.
1: A player of the match performance from New South Wales halfback Nathan Cleary has helped the Blues to a dramatic 22-20 victory over Queensland in the opening State of Origin game in Sydney. Cleary set up two tries, crossed himself as well as the Blues fought back from a 20-0 first half deficit. James Tedesco scored the game-winning four-pointer after Maroons fullback Kalen Ponga had been sent off for a shoulder charge midway through the second half. Blues captain Isaiah Yeo says Cleary stood tall.
4: The moment's not, he won. So 40-20 is massive, chasing points, comes up with a try there, and just it was just a calm head. He attacked the game, and I feel like he's done that in so many big games before. It feels like it's not new for me, but I love to see him own those moments. And I thought he was outstanding tonight.
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9: Well, we've been looking back on Cronulla Sutherland's one and so far only premiership win. 10 years ago, breaking the drought to win the 2016 Premiership with that thrilling 14-12 win over Melbourne in the Grand Final. And over the last few weeks, I've spoken with Chris Hyington, Jared Beale, and last Sunday was James Maloney. Today on the line is, he must have been one of the most exciting players ever to watch in rugby league. He came up as a 5/8 or half. He starred for the Sharks at fullback. And this bloke, who was born in Darwin, burst onto the scene playing under-20s for Canterbury. Do you remember this? I think he was 18 when he signed with the Bulldogs. And in 26 games at that level, he scored 38 tries. He kicked 93 goals and scored 340 points in 26 games. Canterbury coach Steve Folks finally picked him to make his first grade debut in 2008. But not until round 20. That may have been the week Sonny Bill Williams walked out on the club in the middle of the night. He played six times for the Indigenous All-Stars, and he was one of the, he was the first try scorer in the 2016 Grand Final. Yes, from a brilliant scrum play. His name is Ben Barber, and he's on the line. Appreciate your time, Ben. How are you going?
10: Yeah, not too bad, mate. Thanks for getting me on.
9: No, pleasure. You're up in Mackay. Is it right you only stopped playing last year?
10: Yeah, I'm retired now. I'm actually down at my local club, South Mackay, actually doing a little bit of a clean-up at the moment, trying to clean the dressing sets out and getting ready for the year.
9: Because you're coaching, right?
10: Yeah, I took over the coaching role now, so there's a little bit more that comes with it, and looking after the place and not just putting the boots on, so something different.
9: So it's a bit different at NRL level too, where you've got to clean out the sheds. Is that a responsibility you're looking forward to for the year?
10: Oh, mate, I'm more so worried about the committee meetings I've got to turn up. I thought coaching was just turning up on a Sunday and telling some blokes what to do.
9: Yeah, it's going to be different.
10: It's been great. So, yeah, I've been something new and fresh for me, so I'm enjoying it.
9: What drew you to Sydney back as a teenager that led you to signing with Canterbury?

0: I think just the opportunity. I almost sort of gave up hope there for a little bit. A lot of my good friends were sort of connected to clubs at 15, 16, and when I got the chance, I actually seen him the other day, Benny Anderson, in Mackay again, and he obviously relation to Chris, and got in a bit of contact. I was playing pretty good up here, and I got an opportunity. Now I try to make the most of it, and obviously worked out in my favour a little bit.
1: As I mentioned in the intro, I do remember fondly the excitement of you playing under 20s for Canterbury and you're scoring all those tries much better, almost two tries a game. It seemed like it was too easy for you. So you seem to adapt to Sydney life pretty well?
0: Yeah, I think obviously I'm playing the local A-grade comp up here as a 17-year-old. Obviously put me in a good space and probably put me a few levels ahead of some of the as I said, the 18-year-olds that probably just playing their own age down there. So, probably that was the main reason why maybe it looked a little bit too easy.
1: Did I remember that correctly, Benny, that you were called into the Bulldogs team for your first grade debut the same week as Sonny Bill left?
0: Yeah, that's a funny story that I always tell everyone. I was actually shopping and I seen him at training and then it came over the radio while I was in Belmore somewhere and in the Woolworths there, and that Sonny Bill had left the country, and I thought it was a bit of a hoax. And by the time I got home, it was national news. So yeah, that was the week.
1: Wow, I remember being on air in Canberra at Canberra Stadium when all of that unfolded, and I think Todd Greenberg was your CEO at Canterbury at the time. We had him on, and it was no one could believe what was going on. So. That was against the Dragons, right, your first game?
0: Yeah, I debuted against the Dragons. I think we got a hide in that night, like 30-something to nil. So not one I want to remember, but obviously was a great one for me to get the chance to debut finally.
1: Your first full year in the NRL was 2010, but I want to get to 2012. You were playing actually in Mackay, right, against Melbourne. I'm sure that was the debut game of Dale Finucane and Josh Jackson when they were both at Canterbury. But you set up the try of the year that was finished off by Josh Morris. Tell us about that one.
0: Oh, yes. Obviously, it was obviously a great day for myself and opportunity for me to come back and play in front of my family and friends. But that's probably the day I believed in football gods. A lot of stuff went my way that day. And I was just lucky enough that I got to do it in front of, again, my family, friends, my grandparents and everyone above sort of thing. So, yeah, someone was on my side that day. I definitely know that.
1: Now, you're being very humble, Ben. So I'm going to mention some things that happened in that play, and you tell me if I'm wrong. It was a 109-metre try that you ran 70 metres?
0: Yeah. 60, 70 metres, yeah.
1: You broke six tackles?
0: Yeah. Copped one across the chin, I think, from, I can't remember who it was, but yeah, copped one. So,
1: and
0: yeah.
1: Then you put in a centering kick for Josh Morris to score.
0: Yeah, and then the teammates I had at the time, especially J Moz, I think we put a few on for each other all year. So he's probably one of the best finishers in the game at that time. And yeah, it was easy to just put the ball out there somewhere, and I knew he was going to get it.
1: Special guest this afternoon is Ben Barber. We're going to get onto the Cronulla 2016 Premiership win in a moment. You played for the Broncos in Brisbane in 2014 and played all 25 games. But that was it. How did you end up at Cronulla Shark in 2015?
0: Yeah, obviously when Griffin got the sack and Wayne was on his way up there, he was sort of open and honest about my situation at the club and gave me the opportunity to obviously try and find somewhere else because he didn't see me in my plans, which is, it was, again, no hate on him. At least he was open and honest and, in the space of half an hour and then a couple of days, there was a phone call from my manager to meet up with Flenno, and the rest is history. I'd signed to go back, and obviously Flenno had a good spiel and speech with who the guys were there, obviously telling me that Mickey Ennis had already signed, so it was a no-brainer for myself.
1: Yeah, I know, talking to Hino a few weeks ago, Chris Hyington, he was a signing at Cronulla. There must have been a tremendous buzz that something special was building there.
0: Yeah, definitely. I think it was just about getting the right mix and then getting it all together. Obviously, the first year I was there didn't actually go to plan as well. There was sort of trying to play in the halves and again just trying to find my way again. And yeah, it's funny how the world works that things seem to fall in place. And I think that year was just a great mix of a lot of experience and a lot of youth, and it seemed to work together. And as a crew, we got on like a house on fire. I'm pretty sure Lou will tell you. Yeah, whether you're the Gal or you were Val Holmes at 18, like we were all best mates, and yeah, that goes a long way to get us home that year.
1: Benny, every time I'm in a chat about Cronulla 2016, the phrase you just used always comes up. It really was a great blend of youth and experience, wasn't it?
0: Yeah, definitely. And as I said, you can somehow find things to make excuses about, but I don't know what it was. Like I think you said, I think we all believed and could see what could possibly happen. And it was, I guess, I was sort of in the middle sort of thing. Obviously having a couple of seasons on my belt, but the younger guys that are coming through at the time, like Val and Birdie and Fecky and Latali and all these guys, it was just a great mixture, and it just seemed to work out really, really well.
1: You played plenty of footy in the halves and had great success there. I loved you as a fullback, and that's where we saw you in the 2016 grand final. You had a great year there for the Sharkies. It seemed to be able to bring out the best of you, and you know, even talking to Louis over the years, the ability that you had to chime in at the right time really helped Cronulla in 2016. Did you enjoy that role?
0: Oh, yeah, definitely. And, again, it took me, almost a year to, again, find my feet. And as I said, it's a funny game, rugby league. You can be on 1 minute and it takes the littlest things to sort of get your confidence back and you the ball keeps rolling. So, I give a lot of credit to the guys around me. I was very lucky to play with a lot of great teammates and everything. But, obviously Cronulla was a little bit special. We had a great bunch of leaders there that just made life so much easier for me and put trust in me and, yeah, made my job so much easier.
1: Well, you had that incredible run too. What was it, 15 games unbeaten hit the hurdle a little bit before the finals, but that's very rare.
0: Yeah, as I said, yeah, you don't do that very often. And, after our first sort of couple of losses, we went on a bit of a run there and somehow we still finished up in third that year. And we got home in the end, so that's all the only thing that counts.
1: Yeah, well, I've spoken to previous guests about that incredible finals win over Canberra. In Canberra, then you knocked over the Cowboys, you're into the GF. Now, a quarter of an hour into the game, the Sharks have a scrum feed close to the Melbourne goal line. What happened next?
0: Oh, at the trick play.
1: Yes. Love this.
0: Seen a couple of podcasts and all that sort of stuff. I like to watch and tell stories to my friends and everyone up here that I think it only worked because the only one that knew what was going on was actually me and Gal. So, If you really ever take the time to break it all down, you can see no one actually knew apart from me and Gal that was going to happen. And I think that's what gave it away and why it actually worked because...
1: Wow.
0: I think some of these other guys didn't even know that it was going on. It's crazy. Obviously, I've seen Jimmy Maloney and Wado sort of rubbish it down. They rubbished it all week and for it to come off in a grand final, it was, pretty fun. Pretty exciting. So.
1: I'm sure Louis told me that any time that was practiced at training, it never worked. Yet there on grand final, it's you and Gal only.
0: Yeah, we did it during the year, and I think I got towed up a couple of times. So, as I said, whoever thought about it might have been Fenno to actually do it in the grand final. Maybe it's a genius work from himself.
1: So what was the signal you had with Gal that we're going to do it and we're going to do it now?
0: I think it was just his big head just giving me the nod. No.
1: Hard to miss?
0: No, he gave me the nod. And obviously, I was back in back row and then Louis had to go to the front row. So that I think if you were smart enough, you should have knew that that's not where I normally pack in. So, I'm just lucky enough that no one held on to anyone. And, I was able to open up the account for us.
1: What a great story. Tell us your memories, Benny, of that last play where it looked for the world like Melbourne was going to score but didn't.
0: I've got some funny stories. I still remember when we kicked it out and at the scrum, I told Val and Birdie, just two young guys that are the most eagerest and will do anything for the club, not to overchase and and follow. And if you ever watch the videotape, the

0: they stay back, they don't keep pushing up, and then when the ball comes to the right, they're actually nearly behind me, them two, just not understanding, not realising that they didn't have to do that. But I think that sort of like solidified our sort of our side that year, that we would do anything for each other. And if you watch it and how we scrambled and chased, and when Melbourne went one way and then went back the other way, we all found our line. At that moment, you sort of knew you were home, because we were doing anything and everything to not let the one slip.
1: Remember calling that try, Benny? I've got many memories of that one, not try, sorry, but the way you guys thwarted Melbourne at the end there. And there was such a sense of history being on the table with this one play, because at some point in it, you thought Melbourne has to score, but you guys remained patient, you remained in position, and you somehow managed to keep them out. But there was so much at stake in that play.
0: Yeah, definitely. And just to obviously, when Andrew did what he did, just to get ourselves back in front, in big games like that, Melbourne rarely ever let one slip up. And, just put ourselves back in a position when I think a lot of people thought we were gone for money. Again, goes back to the drive and the will we wanted as a club and as a team to win the comp.
1: All right, one more question. I'll let you get back to making the South Sharks team and clubhouse clean and tidy. The big question, I've been asking all of your former teammates this, who was the bigger pest or prankster, James Maloney or my man Louis?
0: It's funny because Jimmy would just be annoying, but Louis was the trickster. So I know if he will listen or not, but he was the trickster. He had all these phone apps and all that sort of stuff that he could message you and make you turn up to meetings where when you're not supposed to turn up and all that sort of stuff. So Louis was the trickster. So you could say Louis because and sometimes you didn't know whether to take him serious. He's a big, strong, robust man, so and he always could keep a straight face. He loved playing poker, so you didn't know whether he was telling the truth or not.
1: Yeah, well, Benny, I can promise you this, having worked with him since 2019, nothing has changed.
0: No, I bet it hasn't. So, obviously, I'm looking forward to obviously our anniversary. I think it's at the end of the year, so hopefully get the chance to catch up with him again.
1: All right, Ben Barber, so good to have you online, reflecting on 10 years since the Sharks one and only premiership win. I appreciate it very much, and good luck at coaching in the Mackay comp this year.
0: Yeah, looking forward to it. Should be fun. I do my hair toss, check my nails, baby.

0: Who will win the AI race? Has gambling become our national sport?
1: Questions. They've never been more important. So the one thing we'll never question is our duty to keep asking. ABC News. Keep asking.
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3: Thanks for downloading this edition of the Sporting Witness podcast with me, Hunter Charlton. Have you ever invented a game to pass the time while on vacation? Well, what if that game became a global sensation? I'm taking you back 50 years to the fashionable suburb of Las Brisas in the seaport city of Acapulco, Mexico, where news is spreading that a glamorous model and her millionaire husband have just bought a holiday home.

0: que iba a ser una cosa.
1: I never imagined it would be such an extraordinary thing. I never envisaged this, and neither did my husband. He never believed that his game was going to become so popular all over the world. The wonder of how the world has become taken over by paddle. It's unbelievable.
0: Increíble.
2: The initial idea for this new game took root when Viviana and Enrique were staying near the city of Guadalajara in Mexico.
1: What happened is that we had a sugar plantation in Guadalajara with a sugar mill, a very nice sugar mill. And there we had a swimming pool and a fronton court,
2: which is used for another type of ball game called Basque Pelota. Viviana and Enrique soon found themselves scratching their heads, wondering how to pass the time.
1: My husband was bored out of his mind. He said to me, well, what do you think if we go to the fronton court and throw a ball at the wall? And there at the fronton, he said to me, what if I call a bricklayer and tell him to put a wall behind us? Then when the bricklayer arrived, he told him to make me a wall about 10 meters long. We started to play and we realized that it was good. The ball moved very fast and the game became fast, and I mean very fast.
0: Muy, pero muy rápido el juego.
2: Some say necessity is the mother of invention. But for Enrique and Viviana, on holiday in Guadalajara, it was boredom. Before they'd even realized, they had invented a rudimentary form of their new game, paddle. Enjoying this newly imagined game so much, Viviana was adamant they should create a court in the garden of their new home in Acapulco.
1: Enrique called an engineer and I told him, look, this land I have behind the house, I want to build a court here.
2: Enrique wasn't so sure at first, so Viviana issued an ultimatum.
1: If you don't make a court in Acapulco, I'm going back home to Argentina. No paddle court, no Viviana.
0: No Viviana.
2: Enrique complied and the bulldozers rolled in. So, high above the crashing waves of the Pacific Ocean, surrounded by fig trees, papayas and marigolds, the builders began paving paradise in service of a dream.
1: They removed all the stones, they took down the trees, and the land was more or less 20 meters long by 10 meters wide.
2: Curiously, it was Enrique's unpleasant memory of boarding school, which inspired a crucial design feature.
1: He told me, look, I went to Stonyhurst School in England, and in that school they had a ball court. It was freezing cold. All the balls constantly fell outside the court. So he says, I suffered so much from the cold and from going to look for balls all the time that I want a closed court. He asked the bricklayer and the engineer to close the

0: Players use paddle-shaped rackets with the option to play off the walls, as in squash.
1: It needs very little space because the court is 200 square meters. It has no maintenance because it's just cement. It's swept clean and very easy to maintain. It's a game of knowing how to place the ball gently on the side.
0: With the new court operational, Viviana and Enrique began inviting their neighbours and friends to try out the novel game, originally naming it Paddle Corcuera.
1: All our friends came, all the nieces and nephews and all the children, everybody was there.
0: The beauty of the game was that players needed very little time to start rallying, but mastering it required the right combination of technique, strategy, athleticism and dedication.
1: There was also a certain agreement that everybody had to be ready at 12 o'clock every day. Even if they had gone to the nightclub the night before, not a chance. You had to be there because it was everything.
0: It might have meant everything to Viviana, but there were still a few teething problems in the early days.
1: We had a huge fig tree which started to creep inside the court. So when the ball touched the tree and fell to the ground, we replayed the point.
0: The homemade nature of the game also meant that the rules could be fluid at times.
1: Enrique, my husband, wasn't getting any younger, so he changed the rule to win matches. He was the inventor, so we couldn't complain.
0: An interesting quirk of Acapulco at this time was its association as a major holiday destination for Hollywood's glitterati. And for Viviana, who was an internationally renowned beauty queen, holidaymakers visited in their droves.
2: David Niven, Frank Sinatra, Roger Moore, Kirk Douglas, his royal...
0: Even the most powerful diplomat on earth could be found sweating it out at the Corcueras.
1: Another player who loved it was Dr. Henry Kissinger,
0: who at the time was the Secretary of State to the US President, Richard Nixon, and also a well-known ladies' man.
1: I organised a dinner in honour of Dr. Kissinger. There was music and all of our friends all eating, and suddenly he disappears. His security were all surrounding the house telling me, "Ma'am, Mr. Kissinger is not here." I said, "How is he not here?" "Well, we were all scared that he'd been kidnapped." I said, "Look, what you can do is go to the garden, turn on the court lights so you can see who is out there." So they turn on the paddle court, all the lights, and there was Dr. Kissinger with the lady who was at the party.
3: Huh?
0: Busted. Mixing with Acapulco's jet set

0: Still one small problem. There was no official rule book.
1: There was a great need for rules. I made the first regulation, but I did it with my husband Enrique and with Manuel Arango, who made the second court in the world.
0: In the 80s and 90s, the sport continued to grow and advance at pace. Suddenly, with the introduction of transparent Perspex walls, spectators, commentators and cameras could view the whole court. These walls could also be transported and assembled anywhere in the world. Paddle began to flourish through hotels and tourist networks. But soon, tournaments began springing up too. In 1991, the finest players from around the world met in Mexico to take part in the world's first international tournament, called the Corcuera Cup.
1: It was a real spectacle, and that's how it started.
0: Spain then hosted the first world championship the following year. But away from the spotlight of elite tournaments, perhaps the reason paddle took off so quickly was the way in which it integrated everyday players, whole families, the elderly, and players with disabilities.
1: It brings the family together. We can all play. The grandfather can play with the grandson, the father with the son. That's the best thing, that we can all play.
0: Paddle is enjoyed by people from all generations and is also popular among celebrities like David Beckham, Serena Williams and Emmanuel Macron. But what aspect are you most proud of?
1: I'm very proud to have been part of the invention of this game with my husband, making the first set of rules, going from a wire fence to glass, everything, all the advances.
0: In 2005, the Paddle Pro Tour was born, allowing international players to compete for world ranking points and positions, eventually giving way to the World Paddle Tour, which we know today. With upwards of 25 million regular players based in 110 countries, paddle has truly been embraced around the world and has even tipped for the Olympic Games in Brisbane 2032. But never in a million years did Viviana and Enrique suspect their game would become so popular.
1: My husband died many years ago in 1999. It's already around 25 years ago that he died. What I would have given for him to be able to see how far the sport has come. The truth is, it's magical, how this sport spread around the world. There are so many of us, and we all play, and we're all happy. I'm already in my 70s, and I continue to play and win for my grandchildren.
0: Viviana Corcuera was talking to me, Hunter Charlton, for Sporting Witness from the BBC World Service.
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14: Welcome along to the programme with me, Sarah Mulcairns. We have lots to bring you, including we're next for one of the best players in the world.
15: Who is the fifth Ballon d'Or of history?
16: Alexia Putellas.
17: I really want you to enjoy. I want you to show this trophy to the world. Ladies and gentlemen, she made history. Back-to-back winner, Alexia.
14: Yes, the two-time Ballon d'Or winner Alexia Putellas has confirmed that she will leave Barcelona after 14 seasons at her childhood club. She is departing as a free agent with one WSL club in England, top of the list of contenders to sign her. We'll also be in Spain to hear about Madrid's third club, Rayo Vallecano. They are looking for European success in the Conference League. That is their first final appearance in the club's 102-year history. And we'll be live in Paris, where four-time champion Iga Swiatek is through to the third round of the French Open, but there has been a shock exit for Elena Rybakina. More on that to come later. But we will start with all the build-up to the Men's Football World Cup with arguably the best team never to lift the trophy in the Netherlands. They have confirmed today their 26-man squad for the tournament. Boss Ronald Koeman will return to the USA with his Dutch side, who he, of course, if you remember, captained on a run to the last eight at the 1994 World Cup in the USA. But there is plenty of optimism that this team might be able to get that bit further. So let's get the thoughts of Dutch football journalist Marcel van der Kraan. Ronald Koeman delaying his announcement of this squad to give some players a bit of extra time to get fit as possible for it. In particular,

0: earlier Memphis Depay, but there were others he was waiting on as well.
1: Yes, that's correct. And there is only optimism if the fragile players, the ones who are still coming back from injuries, can actually make it into the squad. It's one of the reasons why Koeman delayed it. It's also the reason why he's looking anxiously at tonight's game in Brazil, where Memphis Depay is going to play his first 90 minutes in ages. And how long can he last? How fit can he be? And there are more concerns because Jurrien Timber, Koeman spoke to today at Arsenal. Timber said, well, I should be training with the group of Arsenal today ahead of the Champions League final. I'm hoping to make that. But it's all touch and go for quite a few players. And Koeman's already had to take the acceptation of missing out on Stefan de Vrijt, Inter, Matthijs de Ligt at Manchester United. So it's almost, are we going out with the Red Cross plane or are we going with a KLM plane?
0: I've seen just, we know obviously that Xavi Simmons as well from Tottenham, he had missed out, he has an ACL injury. There's no Jeremy Frimpong as well. Is that because of some concerns over some physical issues?
1: Well, I think it was a bit of both. Koeman said that was his most difficult phone call this morning to Jeremy Frimpong. He says, with certain players I could handle fine. Some of them were injured. Others knew they couldn't make it. But Frimpong was the hardest one. And if you look at the Dutch team, then you also realise that there is the majority of our team is actually Premier League based. And we see the reflection of the great what the great results that Sunderland made in that Premier League and that end race is reflecting back in the squad, because Robin Roofs is going to the World Cup for the first time ever in his career as the third goalkeeper, could be the second goalkeeper. Brian Brobby back in the Dutch team as a striker, because Memphis Depay, of course, we're not sure if he's going to play. And who else? Lutcher Elgetruda, the defender, is actually training with the squad. He's not in that 26 group yet, but Koeman says, I want you to train with us every day, because on Monday night, I will know whether Jurrien Timber from Arsenal can make the squad of the Dutch towards the World Cup or not. If not, Gertruda from Sunderland will be the third Sunderland player in the Dutch World Cup squad.
0: Yeah, I think it's 15 of the 26, isn't it, that are Premier League players. Marcel, what are the expectations around this Dutch team then heading to the World Cup? Because I imagine there is an awful lot of frustration for the footballing nation that the Netherlands is, that they've never got over the line at the top tournament.
1: No, this is a difficult one indeed. And I think that everybody at the moment is quite frustrated because of the fact that we have so many injuries. Frankie de Jong coming back, hardly played for Barcelona, and makes it all very difficult.
0: One piece, though, that I don't know if you've seen, it is still on the BBC Sport website. It's we love these football predictions. I don't know if you remember Paul the Octopus.
1: I know what you're going to say.
0: Yes, Paul the Octopus, he used to be great at predicting German success in previous football tournaments. But there's a German economist who has used a mathematical model as such, and he is successfully predicted every World Cup winner since 2014 in advance of a ball being kicked at the tournament. And he says it is time for the Netherlands. And he has predicted, his model, I should say, has predicted this.
1: Well, I am sure that Dutch coach Ronald Koeman will rent out his Spanish villa for free to this guy if he's right for the next 12 months and give him absolute treatment, food, restaurants free, everything, because it's quite a daring prediction for this World Cup with the squad we have at the moment. And I don't think I would put my money on my own team at this moment. I'm more supporting, I would donate money to the Red Cross plane flying us out there.
0: Marcel van der Kraan, Dutch football journalist there. And interestingly, on that piece, if you head to the BBC Sport website, it is the German economist Joachim Clement. And he actually did this prediction model to highlight the absurdity of predictions, saying he's a self-professed pessimist and he wanted to prove that there's no strength in predictions. And actually, it is back.

0: fired. So he says, if you're lucky enough, often enough, people will think you're a guru. So do head to the BBC Sport website to check out a little bit more on that. Right, let's stick with football news. But here in Europe, the focus is very much on a two-time Ballon d'Or winner and a Women's World Cup winner, and where she will be playing her club football next season. It has been widely expected for several weeks, but Barcelona's Alexia Putellas has confirmed that today's Liga F match against Real Sociedad will be her final game for the club, where she has spent incredibly successful 14 years. Our football reporter, Maz Faruqi, is in studio with us. I know you're keeping across the action because that match is underway right now. I'm sure it was probably and will be a very emotional one for her as well.
1: Hugely emotional day for everyone connected with Barcelona, Sarah. Earlier, we saw Alexia Putellas in tears. She was showing messages of support and thanks from her soon-to-be ex-teammates, members of the Barcelona men's side as well. Barcelona already have the Liga FA title wrapped up before today and then Sunday's final league match of the season. So that's 38 trophies that Putellas and Barcelona have won together, by the way. She is captain for today's match against Real Sociedad. They're deep into the second half. They lead 2-1, 79 minutes played. Putellas hasn't scored, but she has assisted for Etana Bonmatí. So that's a lovely link-up play that we've talked about so much down the years for the final time. Ahead of kickoff as well, she presented the European Champions League trophy to the fans inside the Johan Cruyff Arena for the final time as well, after helping her side win that trophy in Oslo on Saturday. But the Barcelona and Alexia Putellas story coming to the end in the next 12 minutes or so. It's so strange to say that, isn't it?
0: Yeah, it really is, isn't it? And then after that ends, the big question will be, what next for Putellas and also what next for Barcelona?
1: It's going to be such a pivot for her, given that all she has known at club level is Barcelona. And there has been a lot of speculation here in England in the last 24 hours that Women's Super League side London City Lionesses are really pushing to try and sign Alexia Putellas. Their owner is actually Michelle Kang, who watched Putellas and Barcelona, of course, beat her other team that she owns in Europe, Olyonnais, in the Champions League final on Saturday. So it's really funny how that narrative then played out. But without European football to offer her next season at London City Lionesses, I think Putellas could look elsewhere. The NWSL as well could be a likely destination. The Matildas kept

0: Barcelona team at the end of the season. So it feels like a transitional moment for Barcelona as a club and for Alexia Putellas as a player as well.
1: Right, elsewhere today in men's football, West Ham, who were relegated from the English Premier League on Sunday after 14 years in the division, they're starting to plan for what their future will look like.
0: And it will include Nuno Espirito Santo as their head coach next season. He's been described by West Ham in a statement they released today as highly motivated for the challenge of guiding them back up from the Championship. But this is a West Ham squad, as we know, in a really tricky situation at the moment. Inevitably, players will want to leave financially. It's quite tricky at the moment as well. A much better few days, though, for fans of Crystal Palace. They head into the UEFA Conference League final shortly in Leipzig with their side, the big, big favourites against Rayo Vallecano. It'll be the last match as well in charge of Palace for Oliver Glasner, 12 months on since he led the team to the FA Cup. That, they thought, then meant that they would be playing in the Europa League this season. That then became the Conference League this season. But regardless, it's going to be a very special occasion for both these sides. Let's hear from Glasner.
2: The best thing would be, of course, winning tomorrow, but not for winning tomorrow, because then they play European football in the Europa League next year, and then they get next year what we should have got this year. And then I say I would like to watch on TV that they start the Europa League with the desire and the confidence that they can win the Europa League as well. This would make me really happy.
1: So that is the departing Crystal Palace boss, Oliver Glasner, as he aims to end his time in charge of the Premier League side with back-to-back trophies and back-to-back seasons. But let's get a Rayo Vallecano perspective now. Spanish football journalist Juan Castro is with us on the programme. So Juan, give us a sense of just how big this occasion is for Rayo Vallecano. You know, we've mentioned the fact that it's their first final in their 102-year history, and they're the third team within Madrid, and they're always the underdogs in terms of resources that they have, even.
3: Always in the whole history, Rayo Vallecano was always under Real Madrid, Atletico Madrid, even Getafe, Leganés. So it's like a team that is nice for everybody. It's nice for everybody in Madrid. It's nice for every fan in Spain. So today, not only the Rayo Vallecano fans will be with the team, but also all the Spanish fans are helping Rayo Vallecano to go through, to go forward. So we hope this final is going to be like a Spanish football success, but it's the biggest day in the history of this small club from a small area in Madrid.
1: What about their chances then?
3: Well, I mean, of course, everybody knows that the Crystal Palace is the favorite. Rayo Vallecano fans knows that. Of course, I mean, Crystal Palace batsman is much bigger than the Rayo Vallecano ones. That is true. But I mean, the ones who watch Rayo Vallecano every day, they know that they play really well, good football with his very young talent coach, Íñigo Pérez. So, you know, the hope of Rayo Vallecano fans is to play a good football and to beat the enormous powerful of Crystal Palace.
1: Yeah, it seems like a David versus Goliath kind of meeting, doesn't it? And this run that they've had to the Conference League final, it has come in a season where there have been fan protests about the owner and the way that the club is run. Does that make it even more remarkable that they've got to here?
3: Yes, a lot of more remarkable. I think the players deserve even more credit because they have, as you say, a lot of problems inside the club. There are problems with the owner, problems with the grass of the stadium, problems with everything, because some people want the stadium transport to another place in Madrid. So they have problems with almost everything, but they are there and they deserve, the players deserve even more words, more good words.
1: Yeah, you'll be able to follow that final on the BBC Sport website later. Juan, just before we let you go, just a word, we were talking about Alexia Putellas, and I wonder, from a Spanish perspective, you know, if you have thoughts on the end of her time at Barcelona and her legacy there between her time at Barcelona, but also within the national team.
3: Yeah, she's a legend. She's still playing. She's going to play even more years, but she's already a legend in the Spanish football, in European football, but also it's not only a symbol of Spain. It's a symbol of Catalonia.

0: as well, the area in which Barcelona plays. So, I mean, it's a big news for Spanish football, but I mean, I think that also will be a big news if she continues his career in another country, maybe Premier League or whatever. But it's already a legend. And I mean, I think Alexia maybe is the best player ever here in Spain.
1: Thanks to Juan and to Maz Faruqi as well. And yeah, as I was saying, that Conference League final kicking off shortly, and you can keep across it on the BBC Sport website.
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1: Let's head to the French Open tennis now on the programme, where there has been a shock in the second round. Australian Open champion and second seed Elena Rybakina is out. She was beaten in three sets by Yulia Starodubtseva in the second round. I've said that for a second time. Well done. Our tennis correspondent Russell Fuller joins us from Paris. It was quite the tussle, wasn't it, Russell?
3: Yes, it went to a third set tiebreak, and it was won by 10 points to 4 by the world number 55 from Ukraine, who had lost the first set to the world number 2 and Australian Open champion, and then won 9 games out of 10. It was a double breakup in the third set. Rybakina came back, took it into a match tiebreak, but it was a clear victory for Starodubtseva there. So Rybakina, who had this chance to become the world number one at the end of the fortnight had she won the title, is beaten in the second round. And when you think that Jessica Pegula was beaten late last night, that's two of the women's top five that are already out.
1: A former champion as well, the 2017 winner at Roland Garros, Yelena Ostapenko, is also out, Russell.
3: Yes, it's less of a surprise with Ostapenko because she can be very up and down. She was beaten by Magda Linette of Poland, who was a semi-finalist at the Australian Open in 2023 in three sets. So that always looked a tight match. But I can tell you there is one person who will be absolutely delighted, even though she may not admit it publicly, and that is Iga Swiatek. Because Iga Swiatek, who won today, is now playing Magda Linette of Poland in the next round, rather than her nemesis, Yelena Ostapenko, has beaten her all six times they've previously met.
1: Wow. Oh, yeah, I hadn't noticed that. So, yeah, congratulations to her fellow teammate, I'm sure, are in order. I've seen that Iga Swiatek is working with Rafa Nadal's former coach, or ahead of this. How has she been looking so far?
3: She's made a very good start with two straight sets wins. It was 6-2, 6-3 today against Sarah Bejlek of the Czech Republic, who's a very exciting prospect. She's already into the top 40 in the world. Francisco Roig, the coach she's now working with, had 6 months with Britain's Emma Raducanu, was then working with the young Frenchman Giovanni Pecci-Pericard, and it seems like he felt he got a better offer from Iga Swiatek, who was looking for a coach. And Swiatek loves working with him because she thinks that she's gaining a lot of insight already, but also because of the connection with Nadal. She is probably the biggest Rafael Nadal fan on the planet. And to be in the orbit of somebody who was with Nadal for every single one of the Grand Slams he won means a great deal to her.
1: Yeah. Before we move on to a couple of lines from the men's draw, I wanted to ask you about a heated exchange between Germany's Tamara Korpach and then China's Wang Xinyu. What happened there?
3: There was no handshake at the end of the match because of a dispute over a ball mark. Wang Xinyu had actually come over to Tamara Korpach's side of the court to inspect the mark, not agreeing with the umpire's call. But you're not allowed to do that. You're not allowed to come round to your opponent's side of the net. She got a code violation for unsportsmanlike conduct. She was booed. The dispute continued at the end of the match. Korpach upset by Wong's suggestion that she hadn't played fairly. And this happened in part because we do not have any electronic line calling here. It's the only one of the four Grand Slams that is elected to stick with line judges.
1: Okay, let's talk Novak Djokovic then. He looked to be sailing through and he has progressed, but there was a moment, wasn't there, a sticky moment in the third set where his opponent, Valentin Royer of France, just pushed him one on that tiebreak to force a fourth, but then Djokovic able to come through it.
3: Yes, which meant that he spent 3 hours and 45 minutes on the court, which is longer than ideal when you're 39 years of age, and the temperature, certainly when the match began, was over 30 degrees Celsius. But after that wobble in the third set, Djokovic did rally well in the fourth set and won it by 6-3. I mean, there are concerns. There aren't really concerns about his stamina because he is so supremely fit. But at 39, if you play long matches in the heat, it's a concern. The other issue is his shoulder, which allowed him just one clay court match heading into Roland Garros. But he came through comfortably enough in the end in 3 hours and 44 minutes, and certainly in better shape than Jakub Mensik, who won his match but needed medical attention as he won in 4 hours and 41 minutes, and he was cramping on the match point.
1: Oh, wow.
3: And he collapsed to the clay in pain rather than in celebration, even though you could see, I think, a smile on his face. And he took a long time to be helped up. There was a wheelchair, there were half a dozen medics on the court. He did manage to walk off court, and eventually I think he managed to walk to the locker room, but did need some attention and ice towels around his neck and bags of ice on his forehead.
1: Oh, gosh. Right, Russell Fuller, thank you so much for joining us live from Paris. Russell Fuller, the BBC's tennis correspondent. Now, time to just tell you about today's brand new episode of More Than the Score, which discusses the impact of India's participation at the ongoing Unity Cup and what it could have on football in the country. Now, the Unity Cup is an invitational four-nation tournament which is being held at the Valley, that is home of the London club, Charlton Athletic. Also there are Nigeria, Zimbabwe and Jamaica. The event launched in 2002 and it is designed as a celebration of communities with a large diaspora in the city. Ahead of the tournament, our very own Manny Jasmi spoke to the India captain Gurpreet Singh Sandhu, and he started by explaining why being part of this year's event is so important to football in the country.
4: This cup, this platform is very, very important for us as a nation. Knowing that we failed to qualify for the AFC Asian Cup, which is going to happen next year, we are supposed to, you know, not have that many games this year especially. So to make the most of it and getting these opportunities to play, you know, not only games, but competitive games against very good footballing nations is a great test for us. And, you know, going outside and playing abroad makes a big difference as well. A lot of, you know, new faces might be there who need exposure, especially in the Indian team. So this will be a great chance for us.
5: Do you think that Indians outside India know much about the national team or Indian football? Because it isn't very well exposed.
4: Remember when you spoke to me 10 years ago and when I was in Norway, people used to ask me, do you guys really play football in India? Like, you know, when I tell them that I'm from India and stuff like that. So the questions were like that. But in the last 10 years, I would say the knowledge of football being there as a sport in India has elevated, in my opinion, because of the league, the Indian Super League, because a lot of players from Europe, from the lower leagues, they do come to India and they spend their time here, and a lot of players then return to Europe and to their respective countries. So people do know about, I feel like that there is football in India, but I feel like having a national team coming and playing in a different country where there are Indian people, I feel like it's going to make a huge difference in you know, putting that information out and that awareness out that, okay, yeah, there is an Indian national team. Who knows, you know, in the future, there are more Ryan Williams in our team then.
5: Yeah, you mentioned Ryan Williams. Diaspora communities are being targeted for players as well as fans by football federations all over the world. And Ryan is an Australian-born player who made his India debut in March, scored against Hong Kong in a win, which, as I said, ended a seven-month wait for an Indian victory. He's also your teammate at Bengaluru. What kind of impact has his presence had on the national team, and what kind of reaction has he received by media and fans?
4: Oh, he's an absolute superstar in terms of, like, his ability. There's no doubt about it. The best part about him is that he's a great human as well. He's a great sports person, great teammate. And having such a player come into the national team, not only you know, in the club, it's great. But knowing how much he could have given and would have given before as well, when he was in the process of, you know, getting the citizenship.

0: ship and everything. There was never a doubt in my mind how much he can contribute, not just on the pitch, but off it as well, because he's such a, you know, good player to have in a dressing room. Like, obviously, everyone saw that his ability is right up there, and his contribution, just, you know, just one game and coming in and helping us to win was something that we need to be very, very proud of. And he's been received really well in the media and by fans as well, because, as you might know, playing for India, it's a bit tricky for foreigners, like with Indian descent, because you need to give up your passport. It's not like the other countries that we have around us who can hold dual citizenships. So that's a huge call. And for someone like him, who's just entered his 30s and make a big call like that is, you know, very respectable. And that's what people love, because he's done that.
1: 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That's about it from us here on Sport Today. Just before we go, they're about to kick off in that UEFA Conference League final between Crystal Palace and Rayo Vallecano. That's live at the moment on the BBC Sport website, so follow it along there. But for me and the team, bye for now.
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5: Who are the hogs for the homeless, he says. Who the hell is rooting King? 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

0: ABC News. Good morning, I'm Simon Lauder. Israel says it will be treating all of southern Lebanon as a combat zone weeks after US President Donald Trump declared a ceasefire in the country. Here's Middle East correspondent Matthew Doran.
1: The Israeli military has told the hundreds of thousands of people living in southern Lebanon to leave or risk being caught in strikes against claimed Hezbollah targets. It's the first time since a truce came into force in Lebanon that Israel has made such a sweeping demand. It follows days of intensifying strikes by Israel, which it says targeted the Iranian-backed militant group. In recent days, Hezbollah has launched dozens of explosive drone attacks against Israeli forces and communities in Israel's north. Hezbollah launched strikes against Israel in early March in solidarity with Iran, and local health authorities say hundreds of women and children are among the more than 3,000 killed since.
0: US President Donald Trump has again insisted his administration is doing very well in peace negotiations with Iran, but warns any deal to end the war has got to be perfect. In one of his regularly televised cabinet meetings, the president has also repeated his call for certain Arab and Islamic nations to join the Abraham Accords to normalize relations with Israel. Mr. Trump claims any deal must include the immediate end to the blockade of the Strait of Hormuz and has attacked one of his presidential predecessors' record on Iran.
2: One of the things that will happen is the strait will open immediately. Immediately. But it's got to be perfect. I'm not going to do this. I didn't do this to get a crummy agreement. The worst agreement ever signed was by Barack Hussein Obama.
0: A major survey shows Australian teenagers are taking risks with their sexual health, with one in 10 relying on the withdrawal method. Here's education and parenting reporter Connor Duffy.
3: The La Trobe University study surveyed more than 4,000 young people aged 14 to 18. It found while 80% of teens had a condom available the last time they had sex, a little more than half used it,

0: One in 10 relied on the withdrawal method. Lead researcher Professor Jennifer Power says the findings are concerning.
1: We have increasing rates of common sexually transmissible infections in Australia and an increasing rate of syphilis, which is a really complicated and wicked problem.
0: The report calls for better sex education and more accessible, affordable and youth-friendly

0: but supports the $250 offset. Crucial support from the Greens to pass the laws in the Senate is yet to be secured, with the party saying it's waiting to see the details of the legislation.
1: Australia's housing minister says building more so-called flat pack homes could help fix the housing crisis. The federal government is behind on its target to build 1.2 million new homes by mid-2029. Claire O'Neill says the government is committing $39 million to help boost the building of prefabricated homes where the parts are pre-built and assembled on site. She says it could lead to more homes being built quicker and cheaper.
2: We do see some of our apartment builders who will build, for example, the bathroom off-site and then bring it on-site. We see in remote areas some attempts to use modern methods of construction. What we're trying to do is push and make this more mainstream.
1: The Royal Commission on Anti-Semitism and Social Cohesion will continue hearings today with witnesses to provide evidence behind closed doors. Gavin Coote reports.
3: The inquiry's been holding open hearings, but they'll now be held in closed sessions to prevent prejudice to national security and criminal proceedings relating to the Bondi terror attack. ASIO Director General Mike Burgess will return to give evidence in closed hearings, along with Assistant New South Wales Police Commissioner Kirsty Hayward. It will also call four officers from the Police Firearms Registry and WA Police Commissioner Cole Blanch as witnesses. The closed hearings are slated to run until June 12.
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4: Are there any winners in the cost of living crisis? What's causing the algal bloom?
5: Questions. They've never been more important. So the one thing we'll never question is our duty to keep asking. ABC News, keep asking.
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8: Yes, Malo Lale to our Tongan audience who will be cheering on their Tongan stars this week during State of Origin. It is here, and kia rana. Welcome everyone to Nijan Footy, the best place for Pacifica footy news and stories in the rugby league and rugby union worlds. My name is Tinirau Aruna, and alongside me each week is my co-e, Sammy Wykes. Sammy, happy State of Origin week, brother.
9: Yes, it is a big week. Plenty happening for State of Origin. We've got the men's on the Wednesday, the women's on the Thursday. Rolls into some NRL. What round are we at?
8: Round 12? 13.
9: Oh, round 13.
8: We just had round 12.
9: And then we've got the last round of Super Rugby too. So there is a lot happening this weekend.
8: I can't believe that. The last round
9: short,
8: of
9: sharp.
8: Super Rugby.
9: Short and sharp. We get into it, then we move into the test arena. So I can't wait for this week.
8: Hey, just on State of Origin, I spoke to our good friends at Nija Daily, who are Michael and Jacob, who are also on ABC Pacific.
9: Machow.
8: And each year we have a bit of fun. We put a bit of a wager on State of Origin.
9: Tell me you've dragged me into one of your bets.
8: I said if New South Wales lose, our co-host has to do a haka. Has to do a haka.
9: Get out of it. Put yourself in there for yourself.
8: I'm joking.
9: What
8: relax,
9: was it last
8: relax.
9: Time? You dragged me into something last time.
8: Our wager was if New South Wales win, Jacob and Michael have to shout us, me and you, an island feed.
9: Oh, yeah, shot. Yeah,
8: but
9: it's always about a feed, eh?
8: If Queensland win, we have to shout them an
9: so
8: island feed.
9: So do we have to pay ID them or something? Because obviously they're in Brisbane, we're in Sydney.
8: We'll figure that bit out.
9: Oh, but we're going to win anyway. So,
8: just so you, we're on the same team here.
9: Yeah.
8: Okay?
9: Perfect. Yes, big show plan. As I mentioned, round 13 this week, last round of Super Rugby, Origin on. And our guest for today is Lorraine Genya, sister of the great Will Genya. But what's cool about Lorraine is just her involvement in club rugby in PNG. So she's on the ground there, goes over to the Valley Hunters Rugby Club in Port Moresby, using her experience in media around highlighting some of the success stories that come out of club rugby. So this is a really heartwarming chat.
8: Yeah, the Valley Hunters are a part of the Pepsi Capital Rugby Union competition. And her brother, so her brother's Will Genya, but her other brother, Frank Genya.
9: Frankie.
8: Is the head coach.
9: Head coach. So they go, when Will finishes from Japan, he comes back and does a bit of coaching with them. Frankie's been taking charge. And then it's a big family affair when it comes to organising that club.
8: I want to know what the challenges are

0: in a rugby union team or club in PNG where rugby league is the number one sport in the country.
1: You make sure you have that question ready to go, and I'm looking forward to some of those really cool stories that where players are unearthed and they get opportunities and those pathway opportunities from that. But stay tuned. We'll get to moment of the week.
0: We're in sync, brother.
1: And we talked over the intro, but that's all good. But it is a big moment this week.
0: Is it a sad moment for you, Sam?
1: Yeah, it is a sad moment. It is. I'm not going to lie. You know, we've been covering Minor Pacifica for a very long time. And since their inception, it's been a joy to be able to, you know, share some of the moments, especially being close to the inner circles a little bit, having you know, family members play for them and former teammates play for them as well. So to see their future still up in the air, it is saddened, but it most likely looks like this will be the last time they get to play a home game. They'll be being in New Zealand, but this is their last home game.
0: So the moment of the week today is the Moana Pacifica last on the weekend played their last home game at North Harbour.
1: And North Harbour Stadium in New Zealand. And we get to hear from Tana Umanga, raw as you get it, just probably after the captain's run, sitting in the grandstand and just...
0: speaking from the heart.
1: Absolutely. Let's have a listen to Tana.
2: This is my last home game for Moana Pacifica, and possibly our last home game for a bit. I just wanted to give a big shout out, really, to all those people behind the scenes, our staff, our players, you know, that are out there doing the job, that I've come in contact with, people that have assisted us, our fans, families, all the people that we play for. But also acknowledge our volunteers. I'm watching a couple of young kids here putting the...
1: Right, that was Tana there speaking from the heart. Obviously, he'll be going into his new role with the All Blacks, but watching that footage on social, so head over to Moana Pacifica's social pages and just watch the rawness on how he's speaking. And at the time, he is watching one of the kids put the golf post pads on, you know, just thinking about those little moments of glue that keep a team together, not just the players on the field. And he really acknowledged everyone who played a part with Moana Pacifica.
0: And we'll talk more about the game and their home game when you cover it here on Amnesian Footy.
1: Absolutely.
3: Hi, I'm Tegan Hardigan, Bulikulu hooker, and you're listening to Amnesian Footy.
0: All right, Sam, let's get into some NRL. We do have Shelley Long joining us very shortly.
1: Yeah, we'll
0: cover
1: she's back.
0: State of Origin, she's back. And I know last Friday on Amnesian Footy, we covered the Thursday night game where the Dolphins beat the Raiders 30-22. We did have four more games over the weekend, which we will just cover right here. So Bulldogs, they had a big comeback. They were down at halftime, 6-18 to the Melbourne Storm, and they end up finishing this game with their win, 30-20. And
1: are they back-back, or is it just a comeback from that game? But are they back-back for the season?
0: Nah, I don't think so.
1: He's caught it. You know, he's caught a spade on that one.
0: You know who is back-back?
1: Who?
0: Our good friend Jetho Rinakama.
1: He got back-to-back tries or something.
0: He got back-to-back tries. He got two tries for the Bulldogs. He's just come back for his first game of the season.
1: He had a shoulder reconstruction something like that. Shoulder surgery.
0: Injured that in Papua New Guinea. Play for during Fiji. Pacific Champs. So well done to Jeffro. I know that he's been working hard on getting that injury sorted.
1: He looks like he's filled out the jersey.
0: Yeah, he must be training with Stephen Crichton lately.
1: It has to be. Getting that, mate, those bicep curls must be out the gate in the gym there. He's looking good.
0: But the Bulldogs, they get that one over the Storm. And the Warriors, they go 6 in a row. Beating
1: the
0: Dragons.
1: Too. I tipped them.
0: 30-12.
1: Sorry, Dragons.
0: They had three try scorers, Alofiana Khan-Pereira, Tamaide Martin and Dallin Watine-Zelezniak, each of them scoring two tries each. But they remain second on the NRL ladder, and they will play the Penrith Panthers, top-of-the-table clash, this Sunday. But, Sammy, are the Warriors for all our Warrior fans across the Pacific.
4: Yep.
0: Are they the real deal?
1: They are the real deal.
0: And why are they the real deal?

0: Well, you lose your halfback. Was it last week or the week before?
1: Tanner Boyd went down, I think it was the week before.
0: And it's been confirmed that ACL. Out for the season. So you lose your general, who's been very pivotal at getting his team around the park, and they're going off his momentum. Everyone's playing their role.
1: They lost Luke Metcalf as well.
0: Exactly. And there's been some news surrounding how media can distract the players' attention, outside noise. They've put all that to the side. Te Mari Martin comes in, steps up to the plate, next man up mentality, and it didn't slow them down one bit. And when you think about feeding off people's energy, they have to be the best fans. Up there with the Drua fans when the Drua are winning, they've got to be next best.
1: They're like singing the team song after they win, and the boys are walking to that corner where all the fans are. Their fans are singing the team song.
0: That's how you know you're in a good spot. So that's why I believe they're the real deal. And I think you said it last week. How good would a Penrith Warriors grand final be? When you talk about the on-field entertainment of the skill level, but I'd be more worried about what's going around the grounds.
1: Mate, this game on Sunday will be fireworks, especially with the State of Origin players like
0: They'll be backing up, won't they, because it's a Sunday night game. Yeah.
1: Nathan Cleary.
0: Yeah, they'll all be there.
1: Bizza, Deloy.
0: Providing they get through the game.
1: Playing on Sunday against one another in the top of the table clash. And maybe, just maybe, the 2026 grand final. So one to look out for, but there was some sad news. Samoan superstar, Roger Toivasa-Sheck.
0: The old bull.
1: Yeah, he went down with a knee injury. It is reported to be an ACL, but, you know, that may hurt him. That may hurt him for this year. If it is an ACL, that's him done.
0: I'm just thinking about that World Cup as well.
1: That could be his last NRL game.
0: Yeah.
1: Because he's signed with a Super League club, the mighty Wakefield Trinity, next year over in the UK. But that would be his NRL season done, I think. I'd say so. And also,
0: we're hoping there's good news to come out of it, and it's not as bad as we think, but it's looking likely.
1: In another game, the Manly Sea Eagles, they beat the Gold Coast Titans 12 points to 10. Now, they went down to their fourth string fullback. No Tom Trbojevic, no Tolu Kola, no Lihai Hopoate, but they call up Clayton Faulalo, who's been playing some great footy, and I thought he was an outstanding player in this game. He had 21 carries for 247 metres. He set up one of the tries, and he scored the other one himself. So great work to Clayton.
0: Come on, cuz. When are they signing up foreigners, coach? When are they going to announce, bro? He's a 10-year deal.
1: Man,
0: I wouldn't
1: be surprised if it's already been done.
0: They're fourth at the moment, bro.
1: He's lost one game in seven.
0: One in seven,
1: and that was a close one against
0: the Panthers.
1: The Panthers. So if I was Manly, I'd be getting the signature ASAP. And in the last game to wrap us up on Sunday yesterday in Townsville, we had the Cowboys beating the Rabbitohs 30 points to 18. PNG international Zach Labert, he opened the try scoring list, scoring for the Cowboys. But the cool story out of this one, I thought, was the Rabbitohs winger Talanoa Penetani making his NRL debut and scoring two tries on debut. A huge moment. I just want to say a big congratulations to Talanoa and also, you know, his family. Imagine having a son that's played in the NRL and two daughters that also play in the NRLW.
0: I know.
1: And carrying the Benetani name.
0: Man, unreal to see the whole family up there. I saw his uncle, his namesake, Talanoa. He's got a big son named Solomon. He's only 17 and towers over me. He's a big unit. So they all showed their support for that game and seeing him get the kahoas and stuff around his neck. But it was some sad news for him, though.
1: He did come off with a hamstring injury.
0: The sniper got him from the crowd.
1: That was his other hammy. I know he.
0: Oh, I thought so. Because it was the right one he was coming back from. So it's the left one
1: so
0: this time.
1: So he injured his right one during the preseason match. Yep. And then, yeah, he ran too fast.
0: Stop running too fast.
1: You know what? Do the leg weights, like I said, like mate. Said, I'm going to tell him. Leg weights.
0: I'll text him because we're mates now. But
1: get him on the show.
0: Before, I know you mentioned PNG. See the news, Luke Burt. Signed as the assistant coach for the PNG Chiefs. Remember, how old was Luke Burt when he made his debut for Para?
1: Was he 17?
0: 16.
1: 16 years old. 16,
0: turning 17. I was at his debut game for Parramatta at Para Stadium back in the day.
1: You're still alive. Damn.
0: I was born. I remember sitting
1: Luke,
0: on the
1: you
0: hill.
1: You know how old Luke Bird is, right?
0: Yeah, he's old, but I was sitting on the hill as a young kid and then
1: still
0: I just
1: in your
0: remember.
1: Nappies.
0: Yeah, pretty much. But he's a good signing there, Luke Bird. How good's that?
1: And just remember, you can hear every NRL game live on ABC Radio Australia. There was also some big news this morning. Andrew Abdo, the CEO of the NRL, has announced he's resigned from that role. And Peter Vlandis is the new interim CEO of the NRL. State of Origin this week, New South Wales Blues versus the Queensland Maroons. Game one, give me one prediction.
0: One prediction. Tolukola is scoring in the corner for the Blues. That's definitely happening. And the significance around that, he's making his debut on the same venue, at the same venue where his parents were representing Tonga at the Olympics back in 2000.
1: So that's amazing, eh?
0: The mum was a flag bearer. So at that venue at Homebush, and he makes a big debut there. So
1: 26 years after you represent your nation in the Olympics, your son makes
0: his Origin debut.
1: His Origin debut for the New South Wales Blues.
0: There will be at least 10 Tongan flags in the crowd.
1: Amongst the blue, the Batchy Blues.
0: Yeah, the Batchy Blue, just representing the Tongans there. That's my prediction.
1: All right, my prediction will be, okay, I'm going to go with Hamole Olakau'atu offload to Tedesco to score a try.
0: Ooh.
1: There it is. There's my call.
0: It's going to be wet too. It's going to be very wet in Sydney for this game. A lot of rain forecasted. So I reckon you're on the money there with Teddy sniffing around his big forwards.
1: We'll speak about the NRLW, the Women's State of Origin, very shortly with Shelley Long. But I've got to save you some room for Rugby Union.
0: Yeah,
1: Sammy.
0: And we'll talk more about Origin on Friday. Yeah, we're good for Friday.
1: Yeah, we're good
0: Unpack
1: for Friday.
0: It all. We Perfect. Are good. All right, let's get over to Rugby Union.
2: Hello, Lere. My name is Hare Tāpore. I'm the CEO of Pacific Rugby Players. You're listening to Nations Footy.
0: Here we go, Team Rugby Union. And we did say it was a bit of a sad moment for Moana Pacifica playing their last home game. And honestly, against the Queensland Reds, mind you. So there's a bit of feeling in this one. Moana Pacifica, last home game. The Reds still playing for their finals hopes, which they are sitting in sixth spot at the moment. And it was nearly the fairy tale that everyone wanted to see happen.
1: It was close,
0: It was so close compared to where it probably was at halftime. Moana were down 26 points to 7 at halftime. Got off to a flyer, scored the first try, but the Reds just got in a bit of a roll and it just looked like, oh no, please. Please don't run away with
1: it. Don't be a blowout.
0: Don't be a blowout score. But from the 50th minute, Moana just found a way. They just were like winning collisions. They were finding flow and they were scoring points. And
1: where did the energy come from?
0: I'm not sure. Like, honestly, it was off the back of a couple of carries from their forwards where they just go, give me the ball. I'm going direct.
1: There's got to be a moment there where Tana's like, where the hell has this been all year?
0: Where? Who's standing up? Where was this? Every single game after round one when they got that win against the Drua, but they found that bit of form after the 50th minute. And Israel Liotta, the rugby league convert from the Broncos, he was on the wing, scored this sensational try from about, I reckon it would have been about 60 metres out, beat about three players to score. Pellegrini converts. They go in front. They're in front.
1: They take the lead.
0: They take the lead, 28 points to 26. 4 minutes to go. Pellegrini steps up for a penalty goal. Because they get one in front of the sticks, take it to 31 points to 26.
1: So they're up by five.
0: Up by five. So the Reds need a try and conversion to win this, and there's only 3 minutes to go. DJ's playing Fiji, Sweet Darling. The crowd see, and I'm wondering, Sweet Darling, they're going off. You can just feel it. This is happening. This kickoff comes. They catch it cleanly. Perfect. Next phase, knock on at the ruck.
1: No.
0: Knock on.
1: Just hold the ball.
0: All they have to do is hold the ball. So there's there's less than 3 minutes to go. Takes about a minute to pack the scrum. Ben Volavola, the Fijian international, he's just been subbed on for the Reds at fly half. Midfield scrum is the worst place to defend. It's so hard to defend as a back line because you've got to get your split right.
1: Your number's right.
0: Your number's right. So they had like a why is it so hard to defend as well? Because the fullback will sweep. They'll swing. So depending on what side of the scrum they get up would depend on what side they will go down.
1: So to paint the picture, there's six players, same as league, six players outside of the scrum.
0: Yeah. So it's either...
1: And their scrum's in the middle.
0: Yes.
1: So you could either put four attackers on one side or two, or they go...
0: Yes.
1: Three and three, and they sweep, and one sweeps.
0: Yeah, and one sweeps. And for defense, it's important where you put your halfback. Is he going to go behind the scrum in the boot? You still need again, I don't know, with 2.5 minutes to go, do you need someone in the backfield? Because it was 20 for the kicker behind.
1: One in the backfield?
0: They had one in the backfield. So it was a 3-2.
1: Five defenders in the line.
0: In the line. So you have 3-2 with a lot to play with, 35 either side to play with, and then they go down the right side. Fullback swings for the Reds.
1: Creates
0: the extra 4v3. Person.
1: 4v3.
0: So
1: 4v3, 4v2.
0: Well, with three, they actually defended it all right, but what they can't do is slide off too fast because Ben Volavola did a really good job at engaging Patrick in defence, so he couldn't slide with that.
1: So he held him,
0: and he just throws this nice outboard to their 13 to Josh Fluke. The fullback that swung created that extra man on the inside. Bang, he goes under and scores.
1: Oh, gutted.
0: And he kicks the goal to win.
1: No. Oh, he scored under the post.
0: Yeah, right next to it. Volavola kicks it, and that was it. They go down 33 points to 31. Heartbreak. Oh, man.
1: You took me through the whole journey.
0: I took you through
1: it. And I knew what was going to happen, and I still feel bad.
0: I thought I'd want to take you through it because I was up. I was ready. I was like high-fiving and jumping. But they still get another crack this weekend.
1: They got another game.
0: Another game this weekend against the Brumbies.
1: Last game this weekend. Yep. Brumbies in ACT in Canberra.
0: The Brumbies. And myself and Declan Byrne, our old producer, will be commentating.
1: Oh, you're going down there?
0: Going down there for it.
1: Got the call up.
0: What's
1: the chances of getting
0: a league expert?
1: Don't get one of the boys' jerseys.
0: Oh, I thought, I thought you want to come with us. But anyway, good. And just on that as well, T, with myself and Declan calling this game, if you're in Tonga, Fiji, Samoa, and the Cook Islands and love your rugby, you'll be able to hear my beautiful voice live on ABC Radio Australia. So we're broadcasting that game. We're bringing you that last game. Moana versus the Brumbies for what is most likely going to be Moana's last ever game.
1: Are you going to take lead in the commentary and Declan be the expert? Is that the way?
0: No, you got to stick to the rules. But do you know who's next to me as an expert? His name's Laurie Fisher. He's forgotten more about professional rugby and rugby than I have ever gained. They call him the Lord for a reason. Expert. So I might not even get much airtime. But anyway, I'll be on the field.
1: ABC.
0: 100%.
1: So tune in, ABC Radio Australia.
0: Yes.
1: This Saturday
0: coming. But we'll get on to the draw. I know I probably rid him off a little bit too early.
1: Just you rid him off.
0: Since I got the punt with commentary.
1: As soon as you knew that, yes. At the start of the year.
0: No. I was upbeat about the draw. I thought they were a lot more connected this year and I was expecting big things. But the draw has always struggled in Perth just with that travel. There's just always been something about it. But this time they actually showed up and, mate, they were on. They were ready to go. It was a very tight contest and I really enjoyed the battle because it wasn't a blowout game. You had to stay in the fight and it was just unfortunate. They just the force at the moment in a place where they're just winning with a lot of grit and they just closed that one out to get the win, 19 points to 15, but their energy was a lot better than last year.
1: Did I go the force on my locking?
0: You did.
1: That's close, man. 4 points.
0: I know, bro. It was a good game to watch and all the players stood up. I loved Manasa Mateli getting involved. He was swinging off his wing. The forwards, their forwards did a really good job muscling it when they needed to. But for the draw for next year, T, they're getting a new head coach.
1: Mm-hmm.
0: I think it's important to understand how is he going to fix the inconsistencies in their performances?
1: So their coach this year just, this is his first year?
0: No, this is his second year, but he's been there since the beginning.
1: Took over from Mick and he's been head coach for the last 2 years.
0: Yep.
1: My question is like what style of coach do they need?
0: That's a good question.
1: Do they need a coach that understands the culture, that understands you know, these boys' backgrounds and what they have to go through to play at that level.
0: Yep.

0: Yep.
1: Or do they need a drill sergeant?
0: Like a Jamie Joseph,
1: just
0: something like
1: that. Just come in and change, yeah. You know, change the vibe and, you know, put the law down so that the players have to adjust.
0: Yep.
1: You know, what works. But
0: what works?
1: I know what
0: you need the balance.
1: I know what the second one. It yep. may work overnight.
0: Yep.
1: But it may not work
0: for
1: long term.
0: Yeah, for a long period
1: but
0: of time.
1: But it might be that one thing that they need just to shake the cage a bit.
0: Yeah.
1: And get a few of the boys out of their comfort zones or just doing something different.
0: I know it's such a good style. Point, man. Like Glenn Jackson and the coaching group haven't done a poor job. It's just like they just haven't got that balance right because the games that they've played well in, oh man, they were hissing. You look like a top four team. The games that they haven't played well in, it's like, man, this feels like club rugby all over again. So it's like bridging that gap so they bring consistency.
1: How far is Nems from being the head coach at that level, do you think?
0: How many polo shirts does he wear?
1: Yeah, but he could just wear the one big hat and put them all over.
0: Or for 7 days of the week. Look, I still think he's a while off, you know, because it's the day-to-day and staying engaged with footy almost 24/7.
1: Are there any names in the hat for this role?
0: One name that I do actually like that's been thrown up is Brad Harris, who was the defensive coach for the Drua under Mick Byrne. And he's the defensive coach for the Western Force. I was trying to think who was it again, but the Western Force. And the Western Force have won a lot of games off the back of grit and defence. The games that when I thought the Drua played their best footy was when they fed off their defence. And Brad Harris was a big part of that because once they just defended well, their other part of their game, what they're so good at attacking, took care of itself.
1: Yeah, Fijians can score tries.
0: They can score tries from everywhere.
1: Any time,
0: but when
1: from
0: they
1: anywhere.
0: Stayed disciplined within their D and they knew what they were about, they won those collisions, like the boys didn't want to run at them. Like opposition teams did not want to run at the draw because it hurt a lot. So I think someone like him could be a smoky of getting that, but we'll soon find out. I guess it's around the corner. And finally, to wrap us up with rugby, a big congratulations to Bordeaux. They've got in France with them. Oh, they do it different over there. Have you seen the crowds over there?
1: I've seen his social media posts.
0: He's holding two trophies.
1: Man, holy. He looks like he's enjoying himself.
0: He's gone from $1.50, 150 kilos, his plain weight, and I've got no doubt he won't be one to jump on the scales over this next seven-day period.
1: Oh, man, back-to-back champs, man.
0: Back
1: you've got to enjoy
0: back
1: that.
0: For Ben, but that's it for rugby tea, where are we going now?
1: We are heading over to Shelley Long to cover the Women's Origin, but we also stay tuned because we've got Lorraine Guinea joining us after Shelley Long.
2: The long story short with Shelley Long.
1: Yes, it's been a minute since she has joined us here on Nijin Footy. Welcome back, Shelley, our PNG Orchid star. Shell's here to catch us up on all things women's state of origin. Can you just give a quick refresher on the last two games?
0: Ooh, straight out the gates. Didn't waste any time. Wow. Hey, Shelley, how was your day? How are you? Long time.
1: Or we just get straight in the deep end.
0: Yeah, fair enough.
3: Yep. Unfortunately for the Queensland Maroons, they lost both of those games. It was a great experience, I think, for a lot of those players in that Queensland team. A couple of debutants were thrown into some hot water and, you know, we saw if they sunk or swum. And I think they did a good job considering. I think, unfortunately for them, New South Wales have just had a really solid, experienced team leading into both of those games. And they have the ability that their bench players can do a lot of work. You look at the likes of Jamie Frizzard. She's a winger, but she was placed in the middle during those games. So they've got that versatility, which I think Queensland don't have as much of.
0: And when you think about the game itself, it went down to the wire and, man, the game's just flying when it comes to the origin space, the athleticism that comes from it. Who really stood out for you for Queensland?
3: For Queensland, I really liked Destiny Brill. I thought she made a great impact coming in as 18th man in the first game and she showed them that she was prepared and ready. And in that second game, she did a lot of hard work, particularly around her defence. That's what I love most about Destiny Brill. She is a really strong tackler, but she's also got a really

good accuracy pass to her, which Queensland needed. I think that their shape, Tamika Upton was generally a first receiver as well, which meant that the wingers and the centers didn't get a lot of great options, because normally she'd swing around, she'd be the second receiver off of those sweep plays, and they'd get a bit more action and attack joy. But yeah, I think, look, across those two games, I think Queensland had a lot of opportunities to win those games. There was a couple of tries and a couple of opportunities that were missed, and I think it really let New South Wales take their opportunities and really finish on them.

0: But it was a good game overall.
1: We have touched on this last year, I think, around the format for this game or for the series. Now, this Thursday we'll have game three, so the whole series be wrapped up before the NRLW season even kicks off. You know, what are your thoughts on the girls playing the pinnacle of our game, State of Origin, and finishing a series before the NRLW season even begins?
0: I think it's a bit of a tough one in the sense of NRLW is doing really well, and those experienced players that would play Origin do need to be in the NRLW to continue that game and continue it to flourish. But in saying that, I do think it's a very big challenge and a very big ask for the women to come during their own time outside of a preseason to do their own work to be match fit and ready for an Origin. That level of commitment is a lot more than what they need to do in order to be prepared for NRLW. But in saying that, they do get normally 10 weeks, I believe, in the lead up to go into camps weekly. And I think that is a great opportunity for them to be able to earn that match fitness and work towards their goal. But in saying that as well, I think the travel and the commitment that they still continue to do without the pay is definitely a challenge.
2: Do you think we're missing out on potential bolters playing themselves into an Origin team because we don't get to see them playing prior?
0: Oh, most definitely. I think you'd see probably a few changes made had we have had NRLW before Origin. I think, you know, you look at some of the squads and you look at the readiness, and I think some of the NRLW players that come into this season might have been a little bit more prepared having been playing for a couple of weeks before they landed in game one. But I think at the end of the day, I think, and having discussed some of the setups with some of the players already, there is that discussion around we're very grateful that we've got three games, but I do think we look at how that looks moving forward as NRLW continues to grow.
1: Well, I can tell you, give you some insight, there is going to be some discussions on maybe trying to change the format, so I'll keep everyone updated as we know more.
2: The man in the know,
1: and
2: T. Arona.
1: Let's look forward to game three this Thursday, played in Gold Coast, and the that colour jersey shirt that you're, or that colour shirt,
2: is that a New South Wales shirt?
1: Is that a
2: there?
1: Blue shirt you're wearing?
2: Yeah, sky blue.
1: Oh, it's your work New South Wales blue shirt. I like it.
0: What are we to expect
1: this Thursday night, game three?
0: Well, I hope not a whitewash, and this shirt doesn't
2: They've actually called it a blue wash, the girls. They've called it the blue wash. Just a bit like your shirt.
0: I really hope that it isn't what a lot of people are expecting it to be. I think, you know, it's going to be a challenge in itself, I believe. John Strange played a video of them losing the other day to them about how that felt, and they made them re-watch it and say, this is how we don't want to feel moving forward into this game. So I think there's a lot of motivation for these girls to take the three games out of the series. But for Queensland, if that were to happen, that would be a history-making moment as well for women. But it would be the first time in 26 years that that would happen as well. So there's a lot on this game. Queensland have come in debuting a few players. There's been a few players ruled out. The likes of Tamika Upton will be lost in this game. Mackenzie Will, who's a forward, and Julia Robinson. So in the backs, they've lost a lot of strike power and a lot of experience. They're debuting Destiny Minnis in a party. So she is a proud Samoan. She's had an amazing couple of years playing. I love her on the wing. I think she's outstanding. I'm really excited for her in there. But I do think that it's a tough game to debut at, especially when you're debuting at a fullback role. So what? I hope she has some confidence.
1: What NRLW team does she play for?
0: She plays for the Gold Coast Titans.
1: Ah, the Titans. So home field advantage for her. But yeah, those are some huge, a few huge names that we'll be missing for Queensland.
2: See, yes. Just I know there's a few names missing, but that little bit that she, Shelley, just said around preparation and showing the loss, put your coach's hat on, is that the little bit of edge that you need, or is motivation what you're relying on, or is it discipline? Like, how would you, yeah, how would you?

0: you try and get your team up like that, knowing that there's this hasn't been done for a long time and you've had that feeling in the past.
1: What are your thoughts, Charlie? This is the long story short.
0: Yeah, but I'm keen to hear your thoughts so we can bounce off.
1: I reckon if you need to motivate a team, you definitely show the moment when you've lost so it doesn't happen again. But to wrap us up, Shelley, what are your thoughts?
2: Oh, I think they've won this series and I think you do use that as a bit of a builder into this game because you've got that success. You've already felt that win. You know you're taking the Shield home, but you don't want to just leave it there because I think as when you look at this team, there's so much potential in taking it out across the three games. And I think you do need that motivation to go into this game and not kind of treat it as if it wasn't an Origin game. So I do think you use it in that sense. And I think you look at it as this has never happened before. Imagine if you were on this team and you wrote that into history. So there's a lot of things backing those girls and I think it's really exciting that there's the potential for this to happen. But I also, as a Queensland supporter, really hope it doesn't happen.
0: All right, so what's the score then? To wrap it up.
2: The last few games have been a pretty close game. So I'm going to say 8-10.
0: 10-8.
1: 10-8 to the Blues. Beautiful. Well,
0: that's us done.
1: you went for the Queensland, right?
2: Oh, 10-8 for Queensland, guys. Yeah,
0: Come on, man. Yeah, switching off here.
1: Just making sure. Well, Shell, it's been awesome to have you back here on Nijin Footy and looking forward to catching you every Monday now that the NRLW and Super W will be kicking off very shortly. Cheers, Shell.
2: Thanks, guys.
3: Well, guys, this is Yasona Nasilasila from the Fijian Draw and you're listening to Nijin Footy.
0: Yeah, today we're checking in with Lorraine Genya to shed some light on the club rugby scene in PNG as she is with the mighty Valley Hunters Rugby Club in Port Moresby. She's also a massive advocate for women in sport and is no stranger to media as she was a sports journalist and news anchor for MTV in PNG and she joins us right now. Lorraine, thank you for joining us on Nijin Footy.
4: Thanks for having me, Sam. It's definitely a bit awkward being on the other end of an interview. So, yeah, excuse the nerves.
0: Oh, man, you can critique us on our questions if need be. Yeah. If you don't like those questions, you can just say, nah, next, I'm not answering that. Yeah. But can you just set the scene and give us a rundown just on what you do at the club at the Valley Hunters Rugby Union Club in Port Moresby?
4: Yeah, so I basically came on board after both Frank and Will kind of jumped in to help the club out. This was on the back of their 2024 win. And I guess since then I saw the opportunity to come in, come on board and I guess amplify the work that's been done at the club. My thing is really to tell stories and stories that matter. And I guess that's what we've been able to do over the last 3 years and that's what's kind of led me here. But also just kind of helping the club out with partnerships, you know, both here and overseas and just turning the club into something that's bigger than rugby, essentially.
1: I know rugby league is such a huge sport in PNG. How has that been with rugby union competing with rugby, like sport like rugby league in a place like PNG?
4: It's interesting, though, because I had the conversation with my really good friend, Jaylee. Sam, you might know her. She works for MTV currently. And she's a rugby league fanatic. We both worked together at MTV over 10 years ago, and she still does everything rugby league. And I was always known as, you know, the one reporter that did everything rugby. And it's still to this day, like, to PNG. And everyone that I worked with back then, we were catching up tomorrow and they were like, you're still the same. Like, rugby, it's like immortal. And I'm like, well, you know. But yeah, like, it's huge. It's really big. But, you know, through my work with MTV, I was able to travel throughout PNG. And there is still a genuine love for rugby union. I covered a lot of the Get Into Rugby program that World Rugby was kind of pushing out, particularly to the Pacific Island countries. And that's where I kind of saw that while rugby league is up there, there's definitely a gem and love for rugby union.
0: Obviously, your brother is well known, Willie Genya. And then your other brother, is he the head coach for the Valley Hunters team?
4: Yeah.
0: Yeah, Frankie, that's right. So when you all got together to say that, okay, we're going to decide to give back and help out in PNG with this club. You know, what were some of the strategies and ideas that you guys came up with straight away that you wanted to address?
4: Listen, I tell you what, it was a very interesting conversation, and Will will probably hate me for saying this, but it was definitely over a glass of wine. He was down in Brisbane, classic Will, down in Brizzy over his break, and we drove up to the Gold Coast for the weekend, took our kids there. And I said to him, I have this crazy idea. Let's do something big next year, which is 2025. Let's capitalize on this win. Let's do something. Let's give back. And that kind of led us to, I'm not sure if you know, but the Heart of Rugby Gala dinner that we held in June last year. And again, that for us, that was really to give more meaning to the work that we're doing within the club itself. And everything kind of just took off from there. It was a conversation, an idea over a glass of wine. This was in December. We started work on this project in March and we delivered in June. So it's been massive, not for us. It's been massive for the club, but more so, I'd say, for rugby here, in Port Moresby, but also in PNG. It's led the club and our players to opportunities that, you know, I'd say they wouldn't have had otherwise.
1: Mm. What is one story that stands out to you that probably means the most so far in your short journey?
4: I think Ben, we've got a player, Ben Lassiel. He's going over to India in a couple of weeks. He's someone that came like fresh from the village. And, you know, he's someone with just like raw, pure, amazing talent. And I remember when I first watched him play, I said to Frank, we got to get this guy out there. Like, let's continue to push him out on our socials. Like, just let's get him noticed. And I guess it's more of a success story as well. And giving credit to Corey Chan from Capital Rugby Union. But this guy's doing amazing things. Again, he's going over to India for the second time, this time fully contracted. And I guess he's an example of what we can do in this space of, you know, publicizing not just the club, but our players and marketing, you know, the talent we have within rugby union here in PNG.
1: That is so cool. So you're saying Ben is contracted to a rugby union club in India?
4: Yeah, I think it's the HSBC. There's a sevens thing there, yeah. Sam, correct?
0: Yeah, there's this. They've had a couple of different things happen, but yeah, it's almost like the IPL. Of sevens rugby happens in India.
1: Yeah. Okay.
0: And it's coming up very soon. So,
1: like, oh man, I didn't even know that they played rugby union in India.
0: Yeah, it's massive in India. It's massive in Sri Lanka as well.
1: That's why I had to double check. You said India,
0: yeah,
1: right?
0: Yeah, yeah. No, it's big over there. But I love that because you know what springs to mind straight away when you say like marketing and providing opportunities through, I guess, more meaningful ways, like through credibility of your family, rather than hearing like the agent stories. You know, where like they've poached and they've just sent someone somewhere else. Like, I just love that, you know, through your heart being in the right place and genuinely wanting to see someone succeed, like this is the platform that you're provided. So when I heard you say that, I was like, bro, that is so cool. Just like what you can do now when you can connect people through other means, especially through the power of content. When you go over to a PNG and you look at the grounds. When I was over there, I'm still blown away about the grounds that you play on. It just looks painful when you're just standing there watching. What do you see needs to happen as well to help you guys out more around facilities and around equipment and just the basic needs that you would have in, you know, say Australia when it comes to performing? Like, what else is needed at those clubs?
4: Oh, look, I guess for me, what I see from the outset, you know, being there in mainstream media, obviously I had access to a lot of information. And the sad thing about that is there hasn't been much change. You know, you've got, you have a lot of people that are trying their best to grow the game, improve the standard of the game. And again, credit to Corey Chan from Capital Rugby Union, you know, the other clubs as well that are doing their part. But I think what needs to be done is, you know, full accountability at the top level. Because what's not happening at the top is rippling down to the bottom. And you can see it in the little things like our fields, right? And sadly, Bubba Park hasn't changed since I reported for MTV 10 or so years ago. We've got amazing facilities, Sam, as you would have seen. You know, we've got the infrastructure. It's just not taken care of.
0: Yeah.
4: It's a top issue that ripples down and affects all of us. And credit to the players that are still there, the clubs that are still there,

0: they've been there 20, 30 years, and they've been through it all with, you know, the highs and lows of rugby. But yeah, there's a lot that needs to change. And once you come back and see the grass is greener, that's when definitely changed.
1: That's one place where I'd love to see where the grass is greener. When you talk about that saying, yeah, I'd love to see grass over there.
2: When you first thought about this idea a few years ago, has it been everything that you expected, or has it come with a lot of challenges that you did not expect?
0: It's definitely been everything that I've expected for a number of reasons, though, but I think more so the fact that I get to do what I do with my brothers. Funny story, because growing up, for a long time, it was just myself and my three brothers. Our younger sister came along way too late when she didn't matter anymore.
1: Didn't matter anymore.
0: So it was always like, Lorraine, you can't sit with us. You can't play with us. You know, this is boys only. Like, now the boys give me a seat at the table, and they don't just do that. They value my input as well. And I feel like it's just a full circle moment. They love what they do. I love what I do. And we all do it together as a family. That's been like the most fulfilling part of what I do with the club.
2: That's awesome.
1: One of the, we've seen Will on some of his social clips now on ABC Pacific, you know, of giving back to the community and doing some coaching and seeing the love that he's getting, and also what you guys are doing behind the scenes as well. How does that make you feel as well, as a, you know, to having a seat at the table, but just as a whole family dynamic, just like going, we're actually doing something meaningful?
0: I think rugby's really essentially like ingrained in us. It's the center of our family. It's what holds us together. It's a conversation we have every day, whether it's, did you see how the Reds played, or did you see how Drua played, or, you know, what's happening in Japan, or now more so around Valley Hunters and what's happening here. It's just who we are. I'm very proud as a sister and a daughter of what we're able to achieve. And I think that's just how we were brought up. We were brought up very privileged, very fortunate, but always told to remember your roots, you know, check your privilege essentially. And I guess that's been the backbone of everything that we do. And I mean, it transcends into the work that we're able to do with Valley Hunters.
2: Can definitely hear the meaningfulness, or like your intent to your purpose. And I think that's why, you know, you and your family are such great people. You mentioned earlier about being a female in this space, and is it something that you recognise in not only PNG but across the Pacific and in rugby, and I see it in rugby league, where we need to encourage more females to be in these spaces and being at the table and making decisions?
0: Yeah, 100%. I've also volunteered in Fiji and in Samoa with Samoa Rugby Union way back a couple of years ago, and I was probably only one female out of, you know, a whole group of volunteers that went out to schools, went out to community and did the Get Into Rugby program. But I guess now, being part of the World Rugby Women in Rugby Careers program, yep, just seeing the amount of women that are actually involved across the globe, like, it's so inspiring to see that language shouldn't be a barrier. You know, gender definitely shouldn't be a barrier. You want to play, you want to be involved, get involved. And I think, you know, I've never played rugby. So I'm that one sibling out of five that has never played sport. So I'm the sideline girl. Like, I do my part. But I know, especially in our society here in PNG, that plays a huge role in participation, in involvement, that sort of thing. But I think coming out there and an opportunity like this, even to speak to you guys, I hope other women can see that as, you know, I guess something that they can do. If that's what you want to do, do it.
2: Yeah, I have to agree. I grew up in the dressing rooms, and it was rugby dressing rooms as well, not rugby league.
1: T's mum and auntie are champions when it comes to rugby.
2: And it wasn't because of my dad, it was because of my mum and my auntie. So yeah. I must say, I do agree. What's the end goal? What's the vision? What's the end goal for you guys?
0: I guess from a Valley Hunters perspective, so the first couple of years, you know, we were prioritizing building the club's flagship team, which is the men's team. And this year, I hope you guys have noticed that one of our priorities is trying to align what the women do with the men. Our women's team just got new kit. We involve them heavily with our community initiatives, our social activities. And we're working towards bringing them up to par with our men's team, because

0: you can't really boast success in a club if you've got the men up here and the women just kind of, dragging along. So our end goal is to, just really have our men and women on par, take them overseas, give them both an opportunity, and just let them have fun and play footy.
1: Love that.
2: You mentioned the success story of, was it Ben Ben that went over to India?
0: Yeah.
2: What's something that has brought a smile to your face in the women's space around what you've done so far?
0: Oh, look, it's come to the point where we've got a lot of girls that are wanting to play. It was a matter of we need more numbers. We don't have enough numbers. Now we've got too many players.
2: Yeah.
0: maybe it's the new jerseys. I
2: Yeah,
0: don't know,
2: kit
0: but
2: is a big one. If you have good kit, man, kit and food, you got me.
0: I think that's one thing that does really bring a smile to my face is seeing, and these are young girls as well that are, putting their hands up. Our socials goes off all the time. Like I've got girls saying, "Can we come down to training? Can we join? We've never played before. We don't know how to play. We're scared of this and that." Like it's just something that makes me really happy to see that there isn't just a genuine interest. Girls and women are wanting to play.
2: Well, Lorraine, it has been a very heartwarming chat with you. We love the work that you and your family are doing over in PNG, and we're definitely going to check back in with you again once you keep progressing and more success stories come up, because they're the stories that we love to hear.
0: Thanks, guys. Really appreciate it. And thanks for the opportunity. It means a lot, not just for the club, but, for rugby and our community back here as well.
2: Awesome.
1: No,
2: well, hopefully we
1: work.
2: Can get over there. I'd love to come and help out and do a line-out session or something. T's got
1: tackle
2: sorted.
1: Tech.
2: Whatever you need us, we're here to run the waters out, probably. That's where we're probably most useful.
3: Give me three answers for this one.
1: Semi, please tell me you're up.
2: I am
1: and
2: up.
1: You're asking me the question
2: because
1: I did not have anything prepared if it was.
2: Guess what,
1: me.
2: T? I thought it was you. So I've come in with a mad question because I thought, hey, I'm sure it's T up. No, it's me up.
1: No, it was you. And
2: so
1: you know
2: I
1: when
2: did
1: we
2: about
1: had,
2: 10 minutes ago.
1: I know we had a meeting pre studio or pre record.
2: I was trying to find some
1: you
2: stuff.
1: You were trying to find
2: you
1: give
2: saw
1: me three
2: on my
1: A.
2: Phone.
1: I was like, this guy's on his phone. I bet you he's looking at give me three.
2: And that's exactly what I was doing.
1: Okay. Well, for our listeners, this is Give Me Three, a game where one of us will ask our game categories, ask the questions, and we keep a score. The loser has to buy the winner a jersey of their choice at the end
2: I'll
1: of the year.
2: See if I can get them one for you at the end of this week.
1: I'm up 20 points to 16. Try and get that. That'll be nice.
2: Yeah.
1: But
2: sign one.
1: You are up.
2: Okay.
1: And let me know what you prepared during our important meeting
2: All
1: that
2: right.
1: we had not long ago.
2: You're gonna get this. I reckon you'll get two out of the three.
1: I hope I do.
2: You should do. And we've spoken about all these players as well. Okay.
1: Big Ben.
2: Close.
1: Okay.
2: Give me, this is Tongan thing. Tongan backs that have played both codes. So I'm just giving you context.
1: Mm.
2: Give me three Tongan backs who have made their debut last weekend or will make their debut in another format where their family members, like their dad, their sister, their brother, their mum, have represented Tonga. So there's three backs across both codes that would be made.
1: Oh, yeah, I got this.
2: You see where I'm going
1: so
2: with this?
1: Tolukola.
2: That's one.
1: Tolukola.
2: Tolukola.
1: He making his debut for New South Wales Blues. His
2: yes.
1: mum and dad were Olympians.
2: Yes, for Tonga. Perfect. There's one.
1: There's one.
2: Okay. Give me another one who made their debut.
1: There was Talanoa Benatani.
2: Yes.
1: The sisters who have also represented
2: Tonga.
1: The Tash
2: and I knew you'd get those two. But this one, you should know this one.
1: I should know this one.
2: Because we have spoke about him. And I'm going to stop there.
1: Okay.
2: Because I'm giving it away. I'll give you the
1: spoke
2: three.
1: About him. He's obviously in rugby union.
2: Yep.
1: He's making his debut. He's making his debut.
2: Made his debut.
1: Oh, he made his debut. He made his debut. Oh, you mentioned him on
2: yes, I did
1: last Friday, and you said
2: I gave him a shout out on social. Oh my God, I need to stop talking.
1: Nah, I remember.
2: Don't look at your phone and go to social
1: I'm cleaning
2: media.
1: My phone, my camera on my phone. It had a bit of fog on it. But I apologize to the toko. I forgot his name.
2: Boston Whakawhanua.
1: Boston Whakawhanua.
2: His dad played for Tonga, but his uncle is the Prime Minister for Tonga. So he represents all of Tonga.
1: All right.
2: On the political
1: side.
2: That was
1: a good question.
2: That was all right for, yeah, for making beautiful. It up on the spot there, but you'll take two out of that.
1: Of course, 22 plays 16.
2: Yeah, there we go. And that's our time up, T. What an episode, bro. Really love that show. Obviously, we got plenty more to come when we talk on Friday.
1: But up the Blues.
2: Up the Blues in the men's and the women's. We look forward to unpacking those games, but that's our time up. Make sure you tell your footy-loving friends about Nisian Footy, wherever you find your podcast, or search us on the ABC Pacific website.
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0: ABC News. Good morning, I'm Simon Lauder. A man's been charged with murder and attempted murder after alleged assaults south of Bundaberg in Queensland. The details from Joshua McIntosh.
1: Police allege the 36-year-old man punched a 65-year-old man several times in the head after reversing into his car on North Street in Childers about 2:30 yesterday. Around 10 minutes later, the offender's alleged to have punched a 78-year-old man and hit him with a metal pole while he was walking in North Isis near Childers. The man died at the scene. Just before 3 o'clock, the 36-year-old allegedly returned to Childers and assaulted a 66-year-old man before he was restrained by members of the public and arrested by police. The man's been charged with offences, including murder, attempted murder and dangerous operation of a vehicle. He's expected to appear in the Gladstone Magistrates Court today.
0: The UK's largest spy agency has revealed that nearly 500,000 Russian soldiers have been killed in the Ukraine war. Moscow launched its full-scale invasion of Ukraine in 2022 and has been reluctant to publish a death toll. Ukraine announced earlier this year that it's lost 55,000 soldiers. The new figures were revealed by GCHQ Director Anne Keist Butler. In her inaugural speech, she says the agency's working to reduce the Russian threat.
2: Russia is scaling up its daily hybrid activity against the UK and Europe, stretching from the seabed to cyberspace, relentlessly targeting critical infrastructure, democratic processes, supply chains, and public trust.
0: US President Donald Trump has dismissed suggestions that the economic impact of the conflict with Iran will hurt Republicans in the midterm elections. Here's North America correspondent Lauren Day.
3: Just 5 months out from the midterm elections, the president claims he doesn't care about them. Opinion polls show the economic costs of the war are hurting voters, and the president's approval rating is at a second-term low. But Donald Trump says that's not weighing on his mind, and he won't be rushed into making a deal with Iran. Meanwhile, the White House has dismissed reports on Iranian state media about a draft memorandum of understanding that would include US military forces withdrawing from areas surrounding Iran and lifting a blockade on Iranian ports. Lauren Day, ABC News, Washington.
0: The World Health Organization says ongoing civil conflict in the Democratic Republic of Congo is hampering efforts to respond to an Ebola outbreak as Uganda shuts its border with the country. Catherine Diss reports.
4: A rare Ebola strain is spreading fast in the DRC as health authorities race to contain the deadly outbreak. Uganda, which has recorded some cases, has now shut its border with the country. The World Health Organization has declared it a public health emergency of international concern. But WHO boss Tedros Adhanom Ghebreyesus, who's landed in the DRC, says its efforts are being hampered by ongoing conflict in the country. Ituri, where most cases have been reported, has been under military rule since 2021, when civilian authorities were replaced with a military general.
0: The live-in personal assistant to late Friends star Matthew Perry has been sentenced to 3.5

0: Bing Tolu Kola midway through the second period. New South Wales crossed the line three times while they had an extra man, with James Tedesco's last-gasp converted try earning the Blues a dramatic victory. Slater says his players fought hard in difficult circumstances.
1: I thought it was a courageous effort from our players. Like, I'm heartbroken for them, the effort that they put in. You know, they played with so much heart in that last 23 minutes, and New South Wales did a great job. They had to chase the points down, and they got them right at the death, but you know, I'm super proud of our footy team.
0: Australian tennis players Thanasi Kokkinakis and James Duckworth have been eliminated from the French Open in the second round. Kokkinakis retired to get treatment for his pectoral muscle during his match with Pablo Carreño Busta. Duckworth went down in four sets to Rafael Jorda. ABC News.
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6: Yeah, we're getting to know a lot of NRL and NRLW players this year, and we've heard from Josh King from the Melbourne Storm, Max King from Canterbury Bankstown, and now it's Cronulla Sutherland's NRLW fullback. She's an excitement machine. Have you seen her tries in the Under-19s Origin and the Indigenous All-Stars game earlier this year? I speak of Jada Taylor. She's on the line, the Sharks fullback. How are you, Jada?
7: I'm better now. I've had that little intro.
6: Well, all you have to do, I remember watching live that Women's Origin try, and also you won in the Indigenous All-Stars game. That's not a bad rep to have, is it? Scoring some of the most sensational tries in Women's League history.
7: It is. It's nice to hear it when it's put like that, but I certainly need to do a little bit more sometime soon.
6: All right, well, let's get into this, getting to know you, Jada Taylor. What nickname do you have?
7: Oh, I've got a couple, probably some that aren't super nice, but JT's been the main one. I don't know if I like it in rugby league. It's a lot to live up to, that nickname.
6: Yeah, it feels like it's been taken.
7: Yeah, I feel like I might know someone who's already got that one.
6: What else you got then?
7: I don't know. Some of the girls and stuff will say things like chihuahua, anything that's like little nippy.
6: Chihuahua?
7: Honestly, one girl's called me that before, but I think it's just because I'm so used to yelling at them from the back of the field.
6: I like that nickname. It suits a fullback. Do you have a middle name?
7: Yeah, certainly. I'm not letting that go.
6: Yeah.
7: Lee. L-double-E.
6: Jada Lee Taylor. What was the first job you ever had?
7: Working for the Sharks is probably the first one I've had, but I actually worked at a car wash when I was really, really young. One of my friend's dads owned it, so a little bit of pocket money there.
6: Nice. What was, speaking of cars, the first car you owned?
7: Oh, the first car, it was a hand-me-down. Everyone in my family had it, but my great-grandmother's, like, Toyota Corolla from way back when.
6: There you go. Nice. Old school. When did you fall in love with rugby league, Jada?
7: I honestly can't remember. I was born into a rugby league family and I started playing when I was five, but definitely loved it before I started even playing.
6: And, women's rugby league, I guess it's different to speaking to some of the blokes from the NRL. When did you realise that you could not only play rugby league at this level but make a career out of it?
7: Yeah, it's funny. I think I grew up as a kid thinking that I was going to be the first girl to play with the boys, which certainly wasn't going to be the case. I'm small even for a girl, so I don't know how that would have went. But, obviously the NRLW started, and that was probably the first time I thought, oh, I want to have a crack at this one day. So I was playing rugby sevens at the time, but finally got to come back to the greatest game of all. So I'd say 2018 was sort of the first time I thought, yeah, we might be able to make something out of this.
6: What is the best piece of advice you've ever been given?
7: Ooh, for me personally, I think the best advice I've ever gotten is just to smile more. It's contagious, and if you can brighten someone's day by smiling, then why wouldn't you?
6: You sound like you've always got a smile on your face.
7: Look, I won't lie, I do.
6: There you go, even for a chihuahua at the back. What's an achievement of yours that you're most proud of?
7: I think getting to this point So

0: you know, proud of, overcoming a lot of injuries and stuff like that. I think I'm most proud of making it from where I'm from in Tamworth. I think whenever I come home, it's really special for girls out here. I guess have something to look up to or to look forward to, I guess, making it from the country.
1: Do you have a favourite sport other than rugby league?
0: Yeah, I actually am a huge tennis fan.
1: Are you?
0: I'm a massive tennis fan, love it. Been to Australian Open a couple of times. Can't wait to go back next year.
1: Oh, no, it's the best. I've been lucky to work there the last 3 years. It is outstanding. Who's your favourite player?
0: As a kid growing up, it was definitely Roger Federer.
1: Mm-hmm.
0: Now, I don't know, I think I'm an Alcaraz fan now.
1: Yeah, it's pretty cool. It's pretty damn cool.
0: It's pretty cool.
1: Was it six majors already? What about TV? What was your favourite television show as a kid?
0: I was a Disney Channel kid. But I don't know, I think I love movies. I loved all the Shreks and stuff like that. So I think I was more of a movie kid, to be honest.
2: That was really scary. And if you don't mind me saying, if that don't work, your breath certainly will get the job done, because you definitely need some Tic Tacs or something, because your breath stinks.
1: Well, I was going to ask you about movies. So is Shrek your favourite movie of all time?
0: One of. I would say probably like The Benchwarmers or something like that is probably my favourite movie of all time. But, yeah, I definitely love the Shreks and stuff too.
3: You got to videotape it next time so I can see.
4: Buddy, just come with us.
3: No.
5: It's not that scary, and you could use a little sun, trust me.
3: Outside bad. The sun's scary. It's not my friend. He wants to hurt me. We're safer.
4: I know, sun bad, you cuckoo.
1: All right, something people may not know about you, Jada Taylor, your friends or teammates. Do you have a hidden talent?
0: Oh, I don't really know. I'm too loud to have a hidden talent. I think anything I'm good at, I let people know about. I would say, I can juggle. Okay. I've just learned how to juggle.
1: Now, hang on. You are now the second juggler I've spoken to after Max King, who reckons he can juggle seven balls at one time.
0: Okay, well, I cannot do that. I take it back. Maybe it's not a hidden talent.
1: Well, how many balls can you do? Because I'm impressed with anything above one.
0: Well, no, I can do three, but I can walk and talk and stuff while I'm doing it.
1: Yeah, so that's cool. Is a talent. That's a talent. I'll give you that one. What's your signature dish if you are a chef of any note?
0: Oh, recently I've been loving making like a Mexican bowl, but I would say my signature dish is probably doing like a potato bake.
1: Okay, nice. So if you're making that potato bake, hosting a dinner party, and you can invite three people, alive or dead, who is on the Jada Taylor invitation list?
0: Gosh, this is hard. I think I'd go Roger Federer. I just said him. He'd be cool to have. And then I'd probably have my gran.
1: Nice.
0: And, I don't know. The third one I'm not sure about yet. I'm not sure. I'll get that.
1: I'll come back to you then. Okay. So we've got Roger Federer and your gran so far. Does anything scare you in particular?
0: Oh, this is probably a little bit deep, but I'm really scared of losing loved ones. I think that's a pretty crazy, yeah.
1: Okay. What is your favorite? Oh, do you have a third one yet or not for your dinner party?
0: No, not yet.
1: No, okay. Well, stand by. where do we find you on a day off? What are your hobbies?
0: Ooh, I'm a little bit of a homebody. I love watching TV shows. I'd love to love the beach, but I'm a country girl at heart. So definitely having brekkie or something with the girls at one of the local granola cafes.
1: All right. Now, your favourite hobbies, apart from watching TV and going to cafes?
0: I've just started reading. I've just got a Kindle off my mum for my birthday last year.
1: Oh, it's the best.
0: Just started reading.
1: It's the best. I'm not sure I would have liked one at 22, but I love it now at 100,000 years old. Do you have a favourite band or singer, Jada?
0: Oh, I always go back to, I really love old Jason Derulo songs, not the new ones. I hate the new ones, so you've got to be really specific when you tell people that I like old Jason Derulo songs.

0: Your favourite holiday destination?
1: Recently, it's definitely been Bali. I think you can do whatever you want when you go over there. If you want to chill out, you can. And if you want to party a little bit, you can.
0: You can do anything you want. That has me intrigued. What about a bucket list destination?
1: Oh, I definitely want to do all of Europe. I know that covers a lot of areas, but I think that would be pretty cool to do Europe. It's just in footy season, which is annoying.
0: Yes.
1: Euro summer.
0: Yeah, true. Third person you'd invite to a dinner party.
1: I'm so stuck. I think Roger Federer and my gran would be two of the best.
0: I'm going to ask you one more time. Are you a reader? Do you like? You mentioned you've just started. Do you have an early favourite book or author?
1: To be honest, I've been reading a lot of the Colleen Hoover books. She's very famous at the moment, and she's made a lot of movies and stuff. And like I said, I love some movies, so I've got to read the book now and watch the movie. I'm trying to be good and do it that way.
0: You said you're not really into going to the beach. If you next go to the beach, you'll see 85 trillion Colleen Hoover novels being read around the place.
1: Exactly. Or, I'm a sheep.
0: What's your best achievement when it comes to handiwork, if anything?
1: Oh, gosh. Honestly, I'd be lying if I said I was very handy, but I mean, I had to move out of home quite young, so I made a lot of flat tax to set my house up.
0: There you go. All right, now some quick hits here. Firstly, who would you invite to dinner with Roger Federer and your gran?
1: I might say I should keep it rugby league, shouldn't I?
0: Whatever you want. This is your maybe dinner party. You are making potato bake.
1: I'll say GI. I think that would be cool.
0: All right, Greg Inglis, GI with JT. All right, what's your take on clowns? Great fun or terrifying?
1: Terrifying. I don't know how they'll ever market them towards kids. That's crazy to me.
0: Summer or winter?
1: My birthday's in winter, but I'm going to say summer.
0: Chocolate or vanilla?
1: Chocolate.
0: Sweet or savoury?
1: Savoury.
0: Peanut butter, crunchy or smooth?
1: Ooh, tricky. Crunchy.
0: And finally, this is the big one, Jada. There is only one right answer here.
1: I'm scared.
0: Tomato sauce, cupboard or fridge?
1: I'm not going to sit on the fence about it. I'll make a decision, but I honestly don't care. I'm going to say cupboard.
0: No! You were going so well.
1: No, I just feel like, I don't know, when it goes in the fridge, it's a little bit clumpy. I don't like that.
0: Read the label, Jada. It even tells you. Put it in the fridge. Oh, dear. You're going so well. Jada Taylor, so good getting to know you. Appreciate your time. Can't wait to watch you in the NRLW this year.
1: No, thank you so much for having me.

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0: 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Can't have stuff like that happen.
1: Come into a change room, mate. I thought it was raining in there.

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0: But the Maroons won't give up without a fight.
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4: Yeah, thank you for joining us towards the end of the show, but it's so important because we all have been so proud. Michelle Caden, the NT Stingers women's coach, joins us. How are you, Michelle?
5: Hi, Kenny. Well, thank you.
4: Are you back? Yeah, I'm going well. Are you back in the country?
5: Yeah, we got back Tuesday morning.
4: Oh, brilliant. Morning. So run us through. I mean, we know you made the final. You weren't successful in the final, but there's so much to talk about and so many players to talk about. So I'll leave it to you.
5: Okay. Well, we had six round games that we had to get through and finish, you know, in the ladder standing. So top four, that was the first goal. We won four out of those six games and we finished third, which was exactly where we wanted to be because the top team, they were belting everyone by most of the teams by double figures. They were really, really

0: good. And we didn't want to come up against them being 1v4. So that's like a knockout final. Yep. We had to win that to get in the grand final. So we thought, well, we just need to beat them once. So we got ourselves in third. We played off the 2 and 3, and that's the semi that we won. And that game was one of the greatest games ever. It was had everything. It was epic. And then that's what got us into the final. And then, yeah, so massive moments. And, yeah, it was a lot.
1: I can hear it. It's like it's turning over. Like I'm still going through it, deciphering.
0: Yeah.
1: Because that generally what happens. I mean, you've been away. If you tour or you go away, you're just so into it. And then you get back and it takes that 2 or 3 weeks to literally just go through it and just decipher it all and sort of get some balance again.
0: Yeah, it's a strange feeling, definitely.
1: Standout players, must be a few.
0: Oh, there were many. So we took a squad of 25 over, a big mix of players. So 9 of them were under the age of 21 and I think, 5 of those were debuting in the MHL, Malaysian Hockey League. So some of them played for the Stingers here against Indonesia, but MHL is a different league. Some of those come off the back of under-21s. That was basically we flew from Canberra to KL, so that was huge for them. And then we had a lot of local talent, so that middle age bracket. So Josie Hullick, Samantha Penquey, Earl Richardson, Ash D'Souza, who were excellent for us. And then we had 4 Black Sticks, which came over. They were sensational. And then,
1: Black Sticks are the New Zealand?
0: Yeah, the New Zealand women, yeah. So we had 4 of those, which some of them had been playing in Hockey One here, which is the National League in Australia. And then, of course, we had our Jordan Bliss, the goalkeeper for Brisbane Blaze, who's been playing with the Stingers the last couple of years. So she basically is part of the woodwork now. And let's not ever forget the one and only Brooke Paris, who, you know, one of our greatest, came and her leadership alone, let alone what she does on the field, was outstanding. And then the last one, probably Penny Squibb, who came on board, firstly wanted to, you know, get involved as an assistant coach, but she's actually ex-Hockey Roo as well, played with Brooke in Paris. And when those two talk, it was so good to have them amongst the group and the younger ones. When they talk, you should see those kids' eyes. They just light up and what they're learning and the experience. So, yeah, it was just one of the greatest experiences being over there. And for them, like them, I think I look at the photos and I go, oh, these guys are going to have memories. They're, you know, moments that will stay with them, yeah, forever.
1: If you just joined us, we're speaking to Michelle Caden, the NT Women's Stingers coach. Very successful Malaysian Hockey League campaign, just running through all the standout players, the tournament, 6 matches, made the semis, made the final, went down. But we're so proud. And Brooke Paris just putting a hand up for NT as soon as she's retired out of playing for Australia.
0: Yep, that's it. So she hadn't played a lot of hockey over the last 12 months. But, you know, she's kept reasonably fit and she didn't disappoint. My God, you don't ever lose that, you know, what goes on in your brain. She's the best.
1: And the lessons, as you're saying, just under 21 players having the caliber around them, Brooke and Penny Squibb, just naming those two. Would I be right? I'm just going to put it out there, Michelle. Jordan, you know, the keeper, if we do make the NHL, the National Hockey League, would she be signed up for us?
0: You're going to get me in a lot of trouble. Start talking like that.
1: Oh, well, forget that question. Hang on. Get the mute button.
0: No.
1: Professional athletes, but she is a Territorian. I'm going to say, you know, anybody puts their hand up, to play for us, and you know, while looking after local talent as well, is just brilliant. But how good Sam Penquey? How long she been playing for and performing at the top level for the Northern Territory?
0: Well, I coached her when she was under 15. in the end.

0: two teams, right? So it was sort of a full circle moment.
1: and you would have been teammates as well at some stage.
0: At some stage we probably were. Yeah. She was a little bit younger than me. But she's just a warrior. My God. You watch her on the field, she doesn't take no for an answer. And leadership as well. But, she stood up in the finals. Don't worry about that. She didn't disappoint.
1: Oh,
0: the other teams knew about it, put it that way.

0: And we were talking to Jason Butcher last weekend, and he was saying that men are having a bit of a tough time with most cards ever and things like in the schedule, but had a couple of wins. But, yeah, the scheduling really impacts, and we're just thankful you got to get over there with, you know, first the airlines, you know, ceasing to exist, and then the extra costs, and then, a few other things. But well done. You got back. Manage all your injuries. That's mainly the big thing there, and keep your momentum. And I just want to say we're so proud, Michelle, of you and all the women, everybody involved in the Stingers, and especially the women's side. They deserve everything they get, and you deserve everything you get. And appreciate you always being available to come on the show for me, Charlie King, just to talk about hockey and how good we're going.
1: Thank you. I really appreciate that.
0: No problem. You enjoy the rest of your weekend.
1: All right. Thanks a lot. Talk soon.
0: Thank you.
1: Bye. See ya.
0: That was Michelle Caden, the NT Women's Stingers coach.

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1: Matt Stanton's hilarious new series, Duck, from the world of Funny Kid.
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4: Well, we live in an age of incredible fullbacks in rugby league, and it seems like no matter which era you want to look at, there have always been great fullbacks in Australian footy. I'm not sure there have been too many better or tougher than Gary Jack. He played his whole career with the Balmain Tigers in first grade. Actually, that's not true. He came from Wollongong straight into Western Suburbs, but snapped up by the Tigers at a very early age, where he became a great player for New South Wales in State of Origin and also for Australia in International Rugby League. I've had the pleasure of working with Jimmy Jack way back when as my co-commentator for a year, but probably better known for his footy stuff. He's got a book out called Jumping Jack, Gary Jack, written with the help of Adam Hawes, and it is a very interesting tale. He's on the line. Hello, Jimmy. How are you going?
5: G'day, mate. How are you? It's great to talk to you. It's great. Thank you, Andrew, for that great introduction. That's probably the best you've ever given me in 30 years.
4: Well, I feel like now you've got a book out and you're an author, I've got to suck up a little bit more.
5: Well, yeah, I'm smarter than what I look, put it that way.
4: Well, we can debate that as we go along. You're smart enough to get Peter Volandis to write you forward, though, Jimmy. How did that relationship between you and Peter Volandis come about?
5: That's a very good question, mate. Look, I grew up with Peter. He's from Wollongong, and just by chance, you know, life's funny how it works out. His best mate when he was a young fella was a guy called Ian Millwood, and who's Bobby Millwood's son, and he lived right next door to my pop.
4: Yeah, right.
5: So of a Friday night, I'd always go and see my pop when I was about, you know, from when I was born. And Peter, when he got to about 10, he was over there. They'd have like a bit of a trot guide, which is they put their money on for the horses at Harold Park that night. Peter would always be there of a Thursday night. Sorry, Friday night, putting his 20 cents in and putting his tips and talking to my pop. And the beautiful thing of it was that he would turn up and pop would talk about his footy days, because he played back here in Wollongong and back with Mount Keir in the 1920s. And Peter's love of rugby league and his love of horse racing actually started from being in my pop's presence. And I would go along and I'd be there too, and I'd listen to pop stories as well. And we've been mates ever since. You know, we did play together under 18s.
4: Yeah, right.
5: He was a very good player. He's a very good sprinter, actually, Peter. He was maybe a state sprinter but a rugby league player. He's a back rower. So we just sort of not all the time, we sort of kept in touch, and that's how we first met, you know. It's incredible. And Peter often says that Jimmy Porter was inspiration in his love of horse racing and rugby leagues, and now he's the chairman. It's fantastic.
4: Yeah, no, great story. Now, in terms of your book, I've only had it in my possession for a few days, and it was a confronting start. Chapter one, The Day I Died, and I guess this is something you and I have in common, Jimmy, probably not something we want to be joyful about, apart from the fact that we're still here having this conversation.

0: conversation. But take us back to that day. It was January, wasn't it, in 2021?
1: Yeah. Well, I went training. I've done jiu-jitsu for about 20 years at Castle Hill. I just went to training, just warming up with the rest of the guys, and I just collapsed. And little did I know that I'd suffered a cardiac arrest on the training mat. And luckily that I had people around me, that Simon, who'd never done it, Simon Farnsworth, who was a head instructor, he jumped straight on me straight away and started giving me CPR. We called the paramedics and they turned up about probably 10 minutes later, but he gave me that CPR for 10 minutes and that's what kept, well, it kept the blood going to my brain. I didn't wake up or anything, like I was dead for 10 minutes, but the fact that he did CPR kept the blood going to my brain. And then when they paramedics got there, they tried to revive me, but if not for Simon, I wouldn't be. So, you know, that's how it all came about, and I'm very lucky to be here, mate.
0: Did it change your perspective in life in any way when you got through the other side?
1: Yeah, when I got I was a lot more emotional than what I was before.
0: Yes.
1: And I wanted to come home. I wanted to come home to Wollongong after it. Once I sort of recovered, got out of hospital, I just felt I didn't want to stay in Sydney. I just wanted to come home. But obviously a lot more emotional too with just anything. I'd sort of start crying and that sort of stuff. And I recovered, and I don't think I suffered any mental effects from it, or Donna probably wouldn't agree with that, but I got through
0: they were committed well before this.
1: They were committed, they were already there, they were already ingrained. So that was it, and I was just so lucky that when I had my cardiac arrest. And then you find out that 33,000 people in Australia have cardiac arrest and less than 10% survive. That's the most scaring statistic of all. And I said, really? Only less than 10% survive? I said, wow. Look, and yeah, I did when I wasn't with us, I was in a dark room and I was looking down at myself and I had this vision of myself falling over and trying to get up, and I kept falling over and falling over, and I said, I can't stay here. I have to get out of this room. I can't. That's all I kept saying. Like, I have to get out. I have to get out. It's amazing how you, and I was just watching myself with this light, looking at myself. That's all I can remember, Andrew. So, pretty scary days, but we got through.
0: Well, thank goodness for that. Goodness. Now, the book itself, so you cover that first up, and then we hear about your career and your nickname and coach blow-ups, all that sort of thing, and some of the exciting and dramatic times in your playing career. I notice it's 61 chapters. This is like James Pattinson-esque. How did you decide on a format of, it's almost like short and sharp hits.
1: Yeah, they are. Exactly what they are. They're short and sharp hits. Some chapters are a couple of pages or one page. Some chapters are half a dozen pages. You know, it's an easy read. That's the beauty of it. There's lots of you know, chapters there. Lots and lots of stuff happened in my career. That's not until you sit down and go, I did this, I did this, so that happened there. What about this? What about Balmain, New South Wales, Australia? You go kangaroo tours. You go, oh well, there's a fair bit there. So it's an easy read, and it's back cover to cover footy. So people, if they love their footy, they'll really enjoy reading.
0: Well, one chapter I went straight to. Back on Friday night at the Sydney Football Stadium, I was sitting down having to a shared mate of ours, Stephen Blocker Roach, and I went straight to chapter 4, growing up with Blocker, because you're both from Wollongong, and you start, Steve Roach and I played 162 first grade games together at Balmain between 1982 and 1992. That's the most of any partnership in Tigers history. We also played together in many State of Origin games for New South Wales and test matches for Australia, all up. We're alongside each other for an incredible 211 games at the top level. Not bad for a couple of boys from Fig Tree and Mount St Thomas. It is extraordinary tale, because you're two very different characters and obviously played two very different positions. And, you know, he's mad as a cut snake, or used to be. What's your favourite Blocker story?

0: those days. And if I drove up there, Blocker would pay the toll. So anyhow, I was driving up there one day and I got to the toll. And as I was going down the hill, Blocker started patting himself down. I've gone, oh, this is not good. He hasn't got his wallet. And so I said, what's up, mate? He said, Jimmy, I haven't bought me bloody wallet. I said, mate, you know the story. If I drive, you've got to pay the toll. He goes, oh. I said, what are we going to do? He said, don't worry, Jimmy. If he doesn't let us through, I'll bash him. All right? I'll bash him. No worries, mate. It'll be okay. So he gets the toll. And I said to the bloke, sorry, mate. We come every day. We haven't got any money. You know, and it wasn't going too well. The bloke, he really wasn't listening. But I said, well, mate, look, if you don't let us through, this bloke's going to bash you. And Rock Blocker leans over and goes, rah! Off you go, mate. You can go straight through.
1: Very good decision by that person, I've got to say. Now, I thought you were going to say you were so worried about having to fork out 40 cents because you address this in the book, your reputation of being one of the tightest people that ever lived. Do you plead guilty or not guilty?
0: Unfounded. Look, I did win the Big Spender Award at Balmain 11 years in a row. So...
1: But is that like calling a redhead bluey?
0: Well, it was the awards night, and I won it 11 years, 82 to 92. I can't believe I won the Big Spender Award. Diamond Jimmy Jack, the hardest substance known to man, is what they said. I used to hold a $2 coin that tight, and the coin would wince with pain. still had me first dollar. Peter, actually, when I played with Peter Tunks, what he'd do was he said to me before the game we played Origin, he said, Jimmy, what I'm going to do is I'm going to put a $2 coin behind the dead ball line on either end. If Queensland don't score, you can keep it.
1: Best you've ever tackled?
0: Career best. I never scored.
1: Yeah. I may have witnessed it once or twice in the day. A really dramatic moment in your life occurred in your playing career when you were playing against Manly Warringah. And I remember when we worked together, Jimmy, and came over to your place, you and Donna and the kids for dinner, and you were showing me a photo album and of when you were in hospital after that incident with Ian Roberts. How have you addressed that in the book? Because that was, I know that had a major effect on you.
0: Yeah, it did. It was a very dark period in my life, Andrew. And look, what happened with Roberts was it was never about the money. It was about proving that I didn't start it and that I didn't vilify him, you know. That's what it was about. The game's officials had let every player down the game. Those

0: accountable for what they did. You know, poor old Jimmy Comins, who was the judiciary chairman at the time, you know, that's it, it's in the book. He said the sight of my bashed up face made him ill. Like, that's how bad it was. And he said if it happened on his watch, when he was in charge of the judiciary, Roberts would have got no less than 12 weeks. And yet the league said no case to answer for. And he went on to say, Comins, that, you know, Roberts couldn't appoint himself as judge, jury, or executioner, which was exactly what he did. And it was up to me to make him accountable for what he did, and that's why I took him to court.
1: Yeah, no, again, I know the profound impact it had on you, but there were happier times. You played in a great era at Balmain. You played in a couple of grand finals, mate. I'll always remember the sight of you after the 89 loss to Canberra in extra time. And my heart bled for you when you dropped that ball early in extra time, because that's not the player you were or should be remembered for. I had a forum in the studio a few years ago with Blocker, Ciro and Benny Elias, and it was on the theme of, this is the best team ever not to win a premiership. Would you agree with that?
0: I would. I'm obviously a little bit biased, but I'd say with what we had anywhere from 3 to 5 players in the state side or the Australian side. So we had some great cattle in our team. You know, Parramatta had won premierships, Canterbury won premierships. We were certainly as good as them. But we didn't. We were in 2 grand finals and didn't win 2, and we were unlucky in 85 and 86 not to make the grand final. So, yeah, I would agree with that. Benny was a fantastic player. He changed the game, how hookers played. Blocker was a great, just like Arthur Beach, and Ciro was an absolute beast on the field. You know, we had Bruce Maguire as well there, and myself.
1: Wiz, that was a great team.
0: Wiz was a great team. And, you know, if there were just, in my opinion, Andrew, there were some crucial decisions there that Bill Harrigan got wrong and towards the back end of the game, and they just went against us, and it really cost us. Which I do address that in the book as well.
1: You also address Ellery Hanley in a chapter entitled "Electric Ellery," with some mixed thoughts. Right? I mean, he was a major reason you guys made the finals in the first place. Went down on the Terry Lamb tackle that everyone talks about in '88. Tell us about your memories of Ellery.
0: Ellery, he only played, I think he played 8 games and scored 6 tries for us. I played against him when he played for Great Britain. He played lock, but he played centre for us. I just did not realise what a great sense of awareness of where the ball was and how strong he was through the hips. He could go as quick sideways as what he could going forwards. Yeah. It was just, and he had a fend that he just couldn't get through that fend. He scored a try against Canberra there in 88 and he went sideways for 30 metres and beat 6 blokes going sideways and scored in the corner. He was an absolute incredible player, probably the best Pommy I played with, Gary Schofield in that category as well. He won crucial games for us against Cronulla, against Manly. He got us into the grand final. Yeah, without him, it was a great foresight by Barnsley to buy him for only for that 2-month period.
1: Yeah,
0: and he just took us to another level, and yeah, it was that belief. I think we won 10 from 11 or something, and you had that momentum that geez, we've got a side that can really win this competition. We had Warren Ryan, was his first year at coach, but the kicker for us was Steve Roach got a 4-week suspension for a punch in back play with Chris Mortimer,
1: and where his defense was, I got there as quick as I could.
0: No, it wasn't, Andrew. You know that wasn't his defence.
1: Yeah, but it's a good story that he tells.
0: Yeah, I know, it's a good story. But then you reference that with, you just mentioned about Ian Roberts there earlier. Ian Roberts threw about a dozen and got nothing. Blocker threw 1 and got 4 weeks. You're like, how do you reference that? I mean, it's just incredible, the hypocrisy of the league at that time. But Blocker wasn't playing, and then Ellery got taken out by Terry Lamb. Now, I saw that during the week. I hadn't seen it for a number of years. Terry Lamb should have been sent off straight away on the spot where he hit Ellery around the jaw with his forearm. But Mick Stone never saw it. You know, he never saw it. Touch judge never saw it. Quayle never saw it. From the league, he said no case to answer. And we lost Ellery for the game.
1: You might have been a bunker decision away from winning the premiership. Now, we're running out of time. My special guest, Gary Jack, he's written a book called Jumping Jack, written with Adam Hoare's excellent journal. He's been around the traps for a long, long period of time.

0: You talk about coaching gloves. Now, you work with some tough coaches like Frank Stanton and Warren Ryan, but in this chapter about the biggest blow-up, I was surprised at your answer. Tell us about who and how and why.
1: Oh, well, Laurie Fryer. He was a powder keg. it was his days at the Tigers. He was reserve grade coach, and we were there, and one of the guys chipped in his own quarter, and they picked up and they scored a try and was right on half time at Mirrors. Wayne Innes was the guy's name. He's up there probably listening in Ballina. And Laurie had a chat to the players at half time that you don't chip and chase in your own quarter. And he picked up poor old Mirrors by the shirt and banged him into the wall and broke the tiles at Leichhardt Oval in the dressing shed and said, don't do that again. It was one of the most ferocious blow-ups I've ever seen on a footy field by a coach. And that's why it's down there.
0: Wayne, let us know whether you ever did do that again. That would have shown some ticker, that's for sure. Finally, Gary, what was your favourite thing to write about that you remembered and was either cathartic or just a really fun memory? What was the chapter that gave you the most joy?
1: Probably the one when I spoke about Laurie Nichols. He was a Tigers legend. Got on really well with Laurie. He's a great fella. And one night there, he stayed at my place as a young fellow. My dad was there as well, and I didn't have a bed for Laurie, or my dad all had was two beanbags, and they both slept in these two beanbags out in my lounge room, and they chatted all night. They chatted all night together about footy, and then after that, whenever I saw Laurie, he would always refer to my dad as beanbag. He'd say, how's old beanbag going? How's he going? All right, old beanbag. He's a great fella, old beanbag. And Dad just loved it too. And that was a really special moment. And for the next 17 years until Laurie passed away.

0: there's a few chapters on those guys as well that just make footy club work.
1: Well, we've only covered about five of the 610 chapters in this book, so I encourage people to go... 61, I'm sorry. I encourage people to go and get it. Also, if you do wear reading glasses, you're going to need them. The print is very tiny. It was a challenge for my pathetic old eyes, but it's well worth it. Jumping Jack, the Gary Jack story with Adam Howes. So good to catch up with you, Jimmy. Love to Donna, and we'll catch you somewhere soon, mate.
0: Thanks, Archie. Great to talk to you, and thanks for giving the book a big plug. I really appreciate it, mate. All the best for the future for you too, buddy. Thank you.

0: Fudging on the Blind Side.
1: Look, is there any better you can do on the dark web, HG? You know, I don't know anything about it, and I'd like to.
0: Ryan HG.
1: I'd like to be able to get on the dark web with my crypto.
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1: You would.
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0: We begin this broadcast by acknowledging the traditional custodians of the land on which this match will be played today and pay our respects to their elders past, present and emerging. We extend that respect to Aboriginal and Torres Strait Islander peoples listening.
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2: Hill traps it here, snaps and goals. Martin scoops it up, shakes the tackle. Martin goals. But he is one of the most electrifying forces in the game, Morris Rioli. And that's a moment as good as any you'll see in the competition this year.
3: Off to Wanganui Malira. A little bit of class. He shows them how it's done.

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1: The 7-3 D's look to continue their promising start to the season against the Dogs, desperate to return to the winner's list after losing 5 of their last 6. Hello, welcome to Sunday Footy on ABC Sport. Matt Clinch with you. There's no late changes for Naam. The Demons taking on the Western Bulldogs this afternoon. The Dogs make 5 changes after losing to an emotionally charged Blues last week. Cleary, O'Donnell, Jakes, Croft and Treloar all come in, but there is no Tim English this afternoon for the almighty task against Max Gawn. While for the Demons, Caleb Windsor makes his return.

0: by our very own Mick Malthouse, and they had a beautiful reunion back on Friday night when he joined the commentary team for a chat. We've done a lot of Melbourne. We know just how good they are. Seven times this year they've gone past 100 points. The Western Bulldogs, they're on a skid. They've lost five of their last six and averaged 68 points during that period. So can they score enough to beat Melbourne, and can they stop the offensive weapons of the D's?
1: That's the question, isn't it? How far can the Demons go under Stephen King, who spent time at the Western Bulldogs under Luke Beveridge? Our Sunday team is assembled. Daniel Harford is back with you. Welcome, Harf.
2: G'day, gentlemen. How are you today, Connor Fritter style? Nice to be with you. Looking forward to this clash because the Dogs have to just say something about their season today, don't they? That's what they have to do.
1: Feels like we're getting to that point, doesn't it?
2: Yep. Couldn't agree more with myself.
0: Beautiful little lemon number you've got on today as well, Harf.
2: It's the Butter Lemon, the 1975 50-year anniversary edition of the Deep Dean United Cricket Club winch heater. And I think you're eyeing it off and you can't have it. It's pretty sexy and you know it.
1: What year did you say?
2: 1975. 50-year anniversary. Remake.
1: Looks like it's from the 1970s.
2: Well, that's exactly right.
1: That's the theory.
2: That's what it's for. Yeah.
3: I feel like you knew the lemon jumper question was coming because you hit that off the half volley. It was a prepared statement. My name's Bob Murphy. I'm also here. I wasn't sure if the gents were going to...
1: Well,
3: I just wasn't sure if you were going to introduce me, but it's lovely to be in your company. I feel like balance is certainly restored in my life that I'm with you gentlemen on the ABC on a Sunday afternoon at 3:15. The D's are playing. Yes, of course, life is always surprising. And they are coming up against the Western Bulldogs. But because if we've proven anything at 3:15 on a Sunday this year, we are professionals, I shall remain neutral.
2: Well, we'll
3: watch an entertaining game of football.
2: We've barracked for the D's effectively because of the way they've played footy and engaged and entertained us all the way through the season so far. I don't know how you're going to cope today with your love for the D's. In fact, where were you last week, just by the way?
3: I got flipped around.
2: Oh.
3: Yeah. Flipped around.
1: We had a schedule change.
3: Yeah, there was a bit of logistics. I don't want to get into details, but I did Brett Delidio a favour. We'll see if I get one back before the season's out.
1: It's an important thing to call it in. That's right. And Noah Roberts Thompson, one of his players he manages, was featuring for the Tigers in his debut, so Bob did the right thing and changed the time slot. Matt Clinch, Ben Cameron, Lauren Borden on the boundary, Daniel Harford, and Bob Murphy are your Sunday call team for Melbourne Naam taking on the Western Bulldogs. You've sort of led us in beautifully. Bob, the D's wins over, well, last week, Hawthorn, the Gold Coast Suns, the Brisbane Lions. They're doing a lot right under first-year coach Stephen King. And the question is can they maintain this form and for how long?
3: Yeah, well, I mean, we joke, but we have watched a fair bit of the Demons this year. I've watched four. I'm not sure how many you guys have watched live. But I do feel like we're at the point now where the sample size is significant enough where the Stephen King stamp seems obvious. And if I was to pick out two things, and these are broad brushstrokes, but in terms of their ball movement, there's more adventure, but there's just less hesitation. You can see the players when they've got the ball in their hand. I used to call it the Melbourne shuffle, where you'd see these good players get the ball and then jump around on the spot like they had ants in their pen. And that, to me, I wondered, have they got too much information in their head? Whereas it seems like Stephen King's been able to free them up, and that's been giving them a chance to play with more creativity. But I think more important than that, like just the foundation of effort, whenever I've watched them, and I'm sure they've had, you know, a couple of off weeks, but every time I've watched them, they play it out to the bell, and if they get a couple of goals kicked against them, they seem to get back on the horse really quickly.
1: The ceremony is going to take place below us in a couple of minutes' time. So, Harf, you touched on it. I mean, the Bulldogs season is in the risk of collapsing at the moment. Some through injury, some through form. There's no Tim English this afternoon. So how will Luke Beveridge come up with an answer to challenge Max Gorn and Max Heath?
2: Well, he's tried it through selection, hasn't he, really, with five changes. I know there's been a couple of forced ones, but five changes is never an easy number of players to get back into your team and get cohesion. So that's the challenge for the Dogs. I mean, they were really disappointing last week. We thought the new coach bounce, the sugar hit of the new coach, the sack coach, new coach combo at Carlton might have given them something. It did. They backed that up last night. You go back 2 weeks ago when they played Port Adelaide. They only beat them by 2 points, even though that was on the road. Carlton go over there and do a number on them last night. So the form's not great. So they've got to find a way forward. And forward's probably the key to the whole thing. That connection mid-forward has been a challenge. And they haven't been able to... 74 points or 62 points the last 2 weeks for a traditionally high-scoring team. That's a bit of a problem that's arisen in the last couple of weeks.
1: The players are gathering down below us.
2: Well, I like the arc.
3: It's nice.
1: And a little semicircle with one Bulldog.

0: Bulldogs player next to one Melbourne player, and the welcome to country will take place in a few moments' time. So across 2 weeks to Doug Nicholls round, this is the final match of the 2026 edition. Now I'm trying to continue with their hot start as they are 7-3 at the moment, and the Western Bulldogs at 5-5, desperately trying to get their season back on track. As the stadium lights have been dimmed, we did see the Western Bulldogs and Carlton ceremony, which was a real highlight that took place with the dancers getting involved, but more of
1: good
0: a traditional ceremony. So we can take you downstairs
1: to Marvel Stadium. As part of the AFL's Sir Doug Nicholls round, we look to celebrate the contribution of Aboriginal and Torres Strait Island people to our great game. It is my pleasure to now welcome Senior Wurundjeri Elder Auntie Annette Shebris for a welcome to country.
2: Thank you. Welcome to the land of Wurundjeri and the home of the Western Bulldogs. I'd like to pay my respects to my people, the Wurundjeri people, Magic Mike, and in the name of reconciliation, we can't forget Dougie Hawkins, one of the people who work with us for gender equality and to stop racism in football. Thank you, Dougie. Marnook is one of the oldest sports played in Australia, now called the AFL, and it's the longest living cultural game played, and it was incorporated by a thing called AI, Aboriginal Intelligence. Welcome to the game. Go Doggies!
0: The welcome to country taking place and the official ceremony. Some
1: thank
0: nice
1: you,
0: individual
1: Auntie Annette,
0: touches
1: for that
0: there
1: special welcome.
0: With a knock to the Western Bulldogs and their history and Sir Doug Hawkins. So it's the 11th year in which Sir Doug Nicholls has been the honorary name for the First Nations Indigenous round. And it is, as Ben Cameron may mention, a fortnight is celebrating Magic McLean, who featured for Brisbane Bears and, of course, Footscray, the Western Bulldogs.
3: Hang on.
4: Did you just knight Sir Doug Hawkins?
3: Yeah.
0: I did. He's a knighthood of the Western Suburbs.
5: It was all stuck the landing beautifully.
4: No, you're spot on.
0: Work he did for racism and
4: that's what I've always called him.
0: And Sir Doug Hawkins.
4: That's what I've always called him. I was just glad somebody else is on the same page.
3: Mm-hmm.
4: Sir Doug.
0: The players have broken away and are warming up. The other part that is taking the words out of our mouth is the Giants with their third quarter against the Brisbane Lions.
4: Wow.
0: 25-9-1-5-9 to Brisbane 12-10-82. So it was 14 unanswered goals in the third quarter as they led by 6 points at halftime and led by 89 points at three-quarter time. So as the history would have it, it's the highest scoring third quarter in VFL-AFL history.
4: Well, I think 15 goals is the highest scoring quarter ever.
5: It is, yeah.
4: So 14 is pretty good.
5: In the AFL era.
4: In the AFL era, yes. Right, yes.
5: Yeah. Yeah, you can go back to 1919, I think there was a...
4: Was Debbie Dove doing some stuff there?
3: Well, I was about to say 1919.
5: Yeah.
4: Just made sense.
3: If we're going to go into this in the numbers, let's get them right.
4: What was the number in 1919?
5: Oh, I'd have to check it again, but it was something like... It was over 100 points in a quarter. I'd have to check it. I think it was 106. I looked at it briefly, but I didn't write it down.
0: 17 goals, was it? Yeah. I think it was 17 goals.
5: I can check and come back to you.
4: You're stuck getting cords out of your bag. I've never seen a more entangled bunch of cords in my life.
5: It's emblematic of my life.
4: It was happening in your bags.
0: Not only the players on watch, but the commentators as well to start this match. So give us a few more thoughts as to the challenge as to how the Bulldogs try and get their season back on track. I think Stephen King has said that the job on Marcus Bontempelli might be a shared responsibility between Jack Steele and Tom Sparrow. So that's the way the Bulldogs will try and get back into it through their inspirational leader.
3: Yeah, he carries a lot of weight of their expectations, Marcus Bontempelli, and it seems like he's playing sword. Look at the tape there. He's not his usual light self across the ground at the moment. He's still performing because he is the champ, but he's having to do it through a fair bit of pain, one would imagine, at the moment. And just with the other injuries around, Tom Liberatore, he's such a valuable player, Tom Liberatore, not just in the structure and what he actually does, but just spiritually what he brings to that team and his intensity and his defensive pressure. So Marcus having to carry a fair bit. Ed Richards has, you know, been a bit of a dip from last year. He's had his own injury concerns. So there's players missing. It is a bit of a patchwork quilt. Having said that, that's what often brings out the best in Luke Beveridge's coaching, where he can, you often maybe can't see it on the page as obvious as it usually is, and he'll find a way to squeeze a bit more juice out of the lemon. But we'll see today, because the D's have been in good touch.
5: Just to pick up on that, 17-4-106 South Melbourne against St Kilda, round 12, 19-19. Happy half. Don't have that.
6: It's all about
5: that's deep, the highest ever scoring quarter.
6: Well, the thing that I can't see that's on the page, Bob, is someone that's going to take over Max Gawn's role in the middle of the ground and in the ruck. That's my worry. Tim English has obviously been a huge out for the Doggies in the last month or so. But when you come into a game against Max Gawn and you're relying on Rory Lobb to get it done for you, and probably Jordan Croft, a little pinch hit. Probably have to pinch hit, you'd reckon.
3: Bit of background here.
6: Yes.
3: Luke Beveridge, you know, my fondness for Luke.
6: Yes.
3: He's more of a belief system than a coach.
6: Right.
3: That's you either believe or you doubt, okay?
6: Yep.
3: My observations, know the man for a long time, he's what I would call a ruckist.
6: Right.
3: So he has different views on rucks.
6: What be they?
3: So sort of like Grant Thomas doesn't views? Like just the traditional ruck role.
6: Right.
3: So today I was thinking, oh, Max Gawn, best ruckman maybe we've seen in the modern era.
6: Yeah.
3: Tim English out. I thought we might see some curveballs today. I don't know where he'll go. I think Rory Lobb will at start, but I think we will see some unusual things.
5: So are you talking about even, like, I'm imagining now someone not contesting the tap and that, just stay down.
3: I think
5: and
3: it's
5: trying out numbers, something like
3: just,
5: that.
3: Let's just keep an eye on it, but I feel like at some point we may see some unusual roles in there and tactics around the ruck.
6: Well, there's a school of thought that having an unrecognised ruckman against a champion is actually beneficial, because you're only dealing with two scenarios. They win it or it's a neutral. Whereas if you've got one that you think can compete, you're dealing with three. So you've got we win it, they win it, then there's a neutral. So actually limiting the options from three to two, so you can plan a bit better if you want to go down that path. So there's an opportunity there that has been taken by some teams through the journey and has worked at times and has been exploited at times as well. So maybe the ruckist will have a plan.
3: Yeah. I'm not saying he's against them. It's just more of the orthodox way that a lot of people in footy view the role of the ruck.
0: It does challenge the Melbourne midfield, though, to make sure they are maximising from Max Gawn's dominance. If, say, for example, Joel Fraser is the ruck and he doesn't compete and just tries to shark the row. So that'll be something to keep an eye on, given the tactic they had last week was that Rory Lobb was up against Mark Pittnett. Whenever Mark Pittnett came to the bench, Louis Emmett went in. He'd do for as long as Mark Pittnett was off the ground, and then they'd swap back over. But it does throw their system and their back line out of whack.
3: And it brings in also the option for Max just to spike the ball.
6: Or grab it and clear it. He'll have 15 clearances if that happens today.
3: It'll be an intrigue.
6: Because he's smart enough to see what's happening. He'll identify the other ruck's not going to jump if that's the case. And he'll just grab it and just pump it forward.
3: Rory Lobb started in the warm-up in the ruck, so I think they'll go with the more orthodox option to kick things off. But
0: it might
3: be who
0: that second ruck is.
3: Yeah.
0: The other news was that Luke Beveridge said that Cody Waitman is trying to make his return from a long-term injury. Might come straight back into the AFL, so it'll be interesting.
3: Wow.
0: The possibility to see him return, given he has missed so much footy, but the coach made the point that the conditioning staff do so much work, so with five on the bench, you can pay 75% of the game time and try and manage your players as best you can. So that's another one to keep an eye on.
6: Only one picket today, too.
0: Correct.
6: With Latrell being managed, it's a bit of a setback for the picket fans out there.
5: You don't like managed either. Is it a soft drop? Will he be out of the team next week after being managed this week?
3: Keep an eye on it, Benny.
6: We'll be keeping an eye. It's happened a lot this year. The managed then not back in the next week, which suggests that they're just being dropped. As you say, it's the soft drop. But you can't hurt egos this time around, generation.
3: Bumper bowling generation.
6: No, bumper bowlers, exactly right.
3: If you're dropped, you're dropped. Omitted.
5: None of these guys would survive in this commentary box.
3: Nope.
5: The heat I cop from you two.
6: No, that's exactly right, and there's more coming. I must admit, when I get to that stuff and I analyse that stuff, I think about that. You actually get a bit out of being dropped, rather than being managed. So we're just going to give you a rest this week. You can actually get a bit about being dropped and going back and working on your craft and finding form and touching the footy and feeling good about yourself again, rather than being up here at the top level and not impacting and feeling rubbish and disappointing your mates, so you think. Not that they would ever think that, but that's what you think. Being dropped is not a bad thing.
3: Do you know what? Being dropped and even having a significant injury, do you know what it does? It takes the game away from you for a little bit, and you think, oh, geez, I didn't realise how much I missed it and how much.

0: much I actually want it.
1: It asks you the question, how much do you want it? So, yeah, I'm not such a fan of it. Just one thing, I was on the train with a lot of Bulldog supporters on the way in. They were worried, and I think generally key forwards love playing against the Bulldogs' defence. And Jacob Van Rooyen, who we've had a good look at this year, he doesn't have Brodie Mychek down there, but when he turns it on, he can light it up.
2: He's got Harrison Petty.
3: That'll be the challenge. Lauren Borden's the final member of our team in the front row this afternoon. Welcome to you, Loz.
4: Thanks, Clinchy. It's lovely to be down here. Probably about a crowd of 32,000 expected today, so about double of what was here yesterday to watch that grandstand finish. So a good crowd coming in for the start of this match. Western Bulldogs kicking towards the Lockett end in the first term.
3: Thanks, Loz. It's round 11 of the AFL. The Demons looking to continue to deliver against the Western Bulldogs. Here's Ben Cameron.
5: Gorn and lob. Gorn wins it down, ripped off at their Richards. Onto its steel, the opening clearance of the game. Hightower and kick inside 50 for the D's. Bounces on its point. Back beyond the arc. Kennedy onto it. Handball back into the congestion. Sparrow rushes a kick towards full forward. Coming out, Buku Kamas wins the footy. Tackled to ground by Sharp. And a ball up, 35 out from the attacking goal for the D's.
2: So if that's not a sign of intent from Max Gorn, I don't know what is. Jumps in, left hand, flicks it to the back of his head. He knows he's in for a day.
3: Gorn tries to take it to the rock. His hand pass is chopped off by Kennedy, though. Gave it to Bontempelli. Kicks it around his body, up towards halfback. But that's where N. Langdon takes the mark, hugging it to his chest.
0: We talked about Max Gorn's fourth quarters for a lot of this year, but he looks like he's in a mood to rip this first quarter open.
3: Langdon long towards Van Rooyen, who tries to juggle the mark. Umpire waves play on. He's tackled immediately by Kennedy and Selwood, and he tries to plead his case to the umpire, thinking he had a clean touch of it. Thrown up just 25 metres out from Melbourne's goal. Gorn down to Pickett. Cozzy can't get a clean hand pass away. Steele can't clear the congestion. Eventually it's Ed Richards for the Dogs. Sends it up to Riley West at halfback. Worked off it in the end by Thorstrup. Loose hand pass. Opens it all for Norton. He gathers. Hand pass away to West. He just loses the footy though and has to go back in and win it. Thorstrup lays the tackle. Quick hand pass from Rivers. Gets it away from halfback. Howells gives it to Langdon. And now Sparrow can get a hand pass away in the clearing kick from Turner.
5: Turner's high ball towards the wing, launching out at Petty. Over the back it goes. Richards there for the Dogs. He'll turn, handball to Bontempelli, back feeds it to Bailey Dale. He'll kick laterally to Caulfield, not the required distance. Back to Bailey Dale. Kicks to his housemate, Buku Kamas at fullback. Dogs with it as Kamas kicks out wide and finds Selwood. No relation to the famous footy family. Different spelling. Two L's for Michael Selwood as he kicks up to the wing and turns it over. Now he slides into mark on the wing for the D's.
0: If he's selling that, we're not buying it. That kick.
3: Now he over the top to Chandler. Has it at left half forward for Nam. As he looks for the lead of Cozzy Pickett into space. Got underneath it. Dropped the mark. Connor Butterick gathers for the Dogs. Hand pass to Treloar. Away to Bailey Dale. Sends a kick up the wing. On the bounce for Croft. Cannon into in the end by Lever. Umpire says there was a hole there and it will be a Western Bulldogs free kick.
2: You can't do that, Rick.
3: Coming back to Croft on the wing. He can go short to Sanders, just 15, as he marks in front of Sparrow, and then plays on immediately around him on the mark. Gains a few extra metres, drives it inside 50. Riley West tries to get on the back of Max Gorn. Went up before acceptances, and Thulstrup takes the mark for the Demons. Kicks out to half-back, and Sharp will run on the loose ball. Takes a bounce at right half-back, and now a second. As he advances past halfway, towards half-forward, Jefferson the target, reaches up and claims the mark. Cozzy's the deepest forward. He instead waits it, looking for Harrison Petty, who leads away from Buku Kamas and slides in front of Bailey Dale to take the mark.
2: Small great transition. Petty was up here on the wing in front of us as the ball came out from half back, and he just lengthened on the ground, got back as far as he could. They had really good ball into the middle, just the top of the arc. Whoever it was for the D's who kicked that, can't quite remember, was it?
3: Sharp to Jefferson.
2: Sharp to Jefferson, yeah, it was a beauty. Had two options. That was the most dangerous one, the most damaging ones. Again, the mindset of the D's is to pull the trigger on the things that are going to create opportunities for them.
3: As a forward last week, booted three goals against the Hawks, Harrison Petty. Looking to continue his role in this Melbourne forward line. Right forward pocket, 45-degree angle. From about 25 metres out, he starts at left and misses. So behind for Nam, the Bulldogs yet to score. 4 minutes gone in the opening quarter, while the Giants have defeated the Brisbane Lions by 78 points.
2: Wow.
5: Bailey Dale with the kick in. Steele gets a hand on it, but it ends up with Bontempelli. Sweeps the handball to Bramble. Dogs quickly down the dockside wing. West kicks up to half-ward, overshoots Jones. tracking it back. Howes here for the D's. Back flank. Steps around Artie Jones. They'll kick the Demons back up to the wing. Petty and Karmas. Caulfield comes in, third man up, and helps out with a fist over the boundary line. Throwing to come. Sunday footy on ABC Sport, round 11 from Docklands.
3: As we welcome audiences who joined us a few moments ago from that match, Matt Clinch and Ben Cameron calling the action. Bob Murphy and Daniel Harford, your experts. Lauren Borden on the boundary. It's the Demons leading by a point.
5: Shallow throw in from the boundary umpire. Gorn palming it down. Richards is there. U-turn onto his right boot. He's non-preferred. Kicks inside 50. The D's are there, though, through Lever, who marks 48 metres out. Said in a write-up in the paper today that he believes this is his best career form since 2021, their premiership year, and his All-Australian year.
2: Couldn't pay him enough to go to Arden Street, he said.
3: Averaging 16 disposals and 8 marks.
2: See that?
3: As Langdon works his way out of a pickle, kicks it up the wing, and Max Gorn takes the mark against Rory Lobb.
2: Is that an actual quote? He said somebody said they saw me at Arden Street. You couldn't pay me enough to drive to Arden Street.
6: So
2: he said.
3: Cop that, the Kangaroos fans. The kick from Gorn up towards Petty and Jefferson. Off hands, it goes out of play and a throw in at right half forward for the Demons.
2: Strong and direct feedback.
6: No shin bone of spirit for Jake Lever, no.
2: Yeah. Well, Kangaroos had the last laugh yesterday, didn't they?
6: They did.
3: Now I'm sitting 7-3 in their season. They're sixth on the ladder under first year coach Stephen King. While the Bulldogs are 5-5, having won their first four matches, they've lost 5 of their last 6. Gorn just whacks it forward against Rory Lobb into the path of Sharp. He's tackled by Butterick and Kennedy and seen over the boundary line for a throw-in.
5: Sounds a bit overly defensive for mine.
1: Oh, I doth protest too much, you think? See, Ben sees and hears things that very few other people do.
2: It's a special ear he's got.
1: Yeah.
5: Melbourne by a point. Bob Murphy and Daniel Harford, your experts. Throw-in Lobb and Max Gorn. Both with hands on it. Richard zipping through. Cozzy Pickett right there with him. Sanders goes in. In the end, it's extracted by Rivers. Handball out towards Gorn. Handball over his head and knocked out of play. So a throw in right from where we started. Melbourne by a point. And played 6.5 minutes. Only that minor score in the game.
3: Adam Treloar playing in just his second game of 2026. We saw him in the VFL half. He's had numbers of 33, 40 and 27. But questions around his hamstrings, whether he can get through a game at that high level.
2: I hope you can. We saw a few hamstring issues in the Giants game today against the Brisbane Lions.
3: There's alongside Jack Steele from this throw-in. Gorn gets it down. Rivers over his head, trying to get it to Sparrow. Butterick's in the middle, trying to knock it away for the Bulldogs. Footy is stuck underneath him, and the umpire will ball it up. So
2: throwing going on.
3: There is.
2: Oh, makes me sick.
3: Now I'm one behind. The Bulldogs yet to score. 7 minutes gone in the opening term. Sunday footy on ABC Sport. Ed Richards out of the stoppage. Up towards McNeil at half forward. Loose hand pass to Kennedy. Regathers. Hand pass to Sanders. Clever kick from the outside of the boot. Looking for Norton just over the fingertips of Turner. Hand pass to the runner Richards. At left half forward. Sends it long to West in the goal square. And that's much more like the Bulldogs fans would want to see. Riley West streaming out of the goal square. And Ed Richards, a superb pass.
1: That would excite the Bulldogs supporters. Not just because it ended up in the hands of Riley West 20 metres out from goal, but Matthew Kennedy got involved. We talk a lot about Marcus Bontempelli and for good reason, but Matthew Kennedy probably hasn't found the standard that he had last year. So if he could recapture some of that form and then when the ball's in Ed Richards' hands in that sort of spot, he's all class.
3: Riley West for the left forward pocket for the opening goal of the match. He puts it through for the Dogs. And they take the lead at the 8 minute mark. They're 1-6 to Melbourne. One behind. 8 goals, 8 so far as we enter round 11 for Riley West. He had 18 goals by round 10 last season. So down on his output, but it has been a challenge for the Dogs with so many changes in their lineup, most notably the absence of Sam Darcy.
2: Yeah, and there's a nice finish, a nice passage of play. I love the involvement of Riley Sanders. He's a young man that I reckon has really developed in the last month or so for the Bulldogs. Hasn't certainly gone to plan for the team, but I think he's really grown, given some more opportunity. It was just a nice, deft little kick coming out of that transition at half-back to find Aaron Norton in the one-on-one, and then you got your overlap and it's curtains. It was Ed Richards, as you said, with ball in hand, and that scenario is not going to make too many blues. So nice work. Like Riley Sanders, I think he's a fine young talent. Good moment for him.
5: Lobb gets over the top of Gorn here, and Bontempelli soccering to his own advantage. High free kick picked out, and it will go the way of the D's. I think Tom Sparrow will be the recipient. He will. Umpires Fisher, Jones, Stevens, and Birch in charge of this fixture. Sparrow drives it inside 50. Marking contest. Karmas punches it away. Bontempelli there for the Dogs. Gets rid of it to Butterick. Kicks out wide. Bouncing ball. Lever will get there first. Lewis right there with him. Lever fumbles it out. Throw in on the wing. Half, talk to me about the throws that you're seeing around the competition and here today, and what don't you like about them?
2: Well, the hand that's holding the ball should be stationary or thereabouts when you punch the ball. It's a punch. The handball is a punch of the ball from your stationary hand.
5: Too much motion. Well,
1: does the other hand have to be stationary? Isn't it just a punch?
2: Well, because by nature, when you punch the ball, the hand holding the ball will be more than often than not stationary.
3: Lob down to Bontempelli. McNeil, come back to you. Sanders gets the hand pass away.
2: Can't be slinging it forward.
3: Involved. The hand pass to Jakes drives him inside 50. Norton against the field. Jaff helped bring it down. And now Steele lays the tackle. Umpire gives it a few moments to try and work out where the ball's going to come clear at one in the left forward pocket.
5: Sounds like a good half serious for the ABC AFL Daily Podcast.
1: Just the way you looked at me, I thought, are you talking about punching the ball or me? You got really aggressive for a moment.
2: Just stand by.
3: Lob wins down the tap. There's a call to arms. Notice warning. Frazier across the top of the 50 looking for Bailey Dale. He dodges one way, then the other gets around. Bailey Fritch inside 50. Richards leaning back, takes the mark in front of Norton, who came leading out. Jack Steele couldn't get a hand to it. And Ed Richards, having set up the first shot on goal, now gets a chance to go back and try and kick one himself.
1: Gee, that was a bit easy for the Bulldogs.
2: Yeah.
1: Bailey Dale just able to turn on a dime. Not sure if Bailey Fritch's pressure there was absolutely A1. And then Ed Richards marks in between a couple of demons that maybe could have gone a bit harder.
3: Ed Richards comes in from the right forward pocket and makes it 2 to start the match for the Dogs. 2 straight 12 to Melbourne, 1 behind. 11 minutes gone in the opening quarter. Ed Richards so far this season averaging 24.3 disposals and 5 clearances, as opposed to last year where he was up towards 26 disposals plus a career best 22 goals. But he has one early here at Docklands. Bob Murphy and Daniel Harford, your experts.
2: Well, they've used the ball pretty well, haven't they? The Dogs, even in confined spaces like we saw on that occasion, but all up and down the ground, they've been relatively clean and decisive with their ball movement, and they've backed their skills in. It's nice to see a forward showing from the Dogs. They're really putting it to the D's at the moment and making them pay on counter-attack in particular.
5: Melbourne have been a slow starting team in 2026. They've only won 3 opening terms. They do an expansive warm-up. About an hour before the game, there's pods, there's silhouettes out on the ground, there's players doing different drills, but they've started games poorly. Heath in the ruck, taps it on, Steele hacks it out of there, towards full forward, very nearly Petty, doesn't quite hang on to the mark, and he's wrapped up, a ball up, 20 metres out from the attacking goal.
2: A great purchase from Jack Steele on that volley.
5: Started the game well, Jack Steele, been busy early, Heath knocks it away, onto a Kennedy there for the Dogs. Frazier worried out of it. Still the ball bobbles around. Bailey Laurie gets a handball forward and Karmas hurries the kick. It lands fortuitously in the lap of Marcus Bontempelli, and the Dogs beyond the defensive arc.
3: Moves the through hand to Sanders and now to Kennedy. Gets it back to Cleary at halfback, and now a chance for the Bulldogs to field. Running around the boundary line is Bramble. Sends it up towards half forward. It gets to McNeil, who takes the mark. He's between wing and half forward for the Dogs with players streaming past. Chips it short to West. Looks into the pocket. That's where Jakes is. And Lockie Jakes takes the mark hard against the boundary line, but in the right forward pocket. There's a lot to like about the Bulldogs early.
2: Just from the last line of defence, that's in the goal square with Karmas is where they started. The D's can't lay a glove on them.
3: Clearance is 7-3 also, the way of the Dogs early. It's a stat in which we expected Melbourne would dominate Nam this afternoon. And this will take a good effort in the end from Lockie Jakes, who hasn't kicked a goal so far in his career, and he still hasn't as he missed everything to the near-hand side. And out of bounds on the full. The Bulldogs leading by 11 points over Nam. Sunday footy on ABC Sport. Matt Clinch and Ben Cameron call the action. Lauren Borden down on the boundary. Daniel Harford and Bob Murphy, your experts. After the Giants are winners by 78 points over the Brisbane Lions.
1: There's a really weird breeze down in that pocket where it was just kicked from. It's a bit of a mystery. Doesn't make any sense.
5: It's the Adam Ramanaskis dead pocket. He's had that theory for years. Do you second it?
1: Yeah.
5: So there is, in an indoor stadium, a bizarre breeze in that pocket.
1: Some sort of wind tunnel. There's physics involved.
5: Rammer's been big on that for a long time here on ABC Sport. Ball up on the wing. Windsor going in for the D's. Throws it out. Umpire lets them rumble. Caulfield onto it. Sanders. Dogs ball. Bramble hurries the kick into that pocket again. Over the head of the targets. It bounces into the pocket. Holding free kick.
2: Absolutely.
5: And I think Lewis is going to get it here for the Dogs.
2: All over him.

0: Just go Turner.
1: Well, if anyone can work out the physics of this pocket, it might be the engineer, Will Lewis, the mature age pickup for the Dogs. So he's going to go the set snap on the left from 45. Jeez. He curls it through. He knew the angles. And he worked it out, Will Lewis. And the Dogs have come out snarling. Three straight 18. Plays one behind a quarter hour into the opening term. Sunday footy on ABC Sport.
2: Well, it's been a pugnacious start from the Bulldogs. It's been a spicy start from Daniel Harford in the box as well. A few little verbal jabs towards me. But that was a glorious finish. The free kick was slightly questionable.
0: I'm over the shoulder, I think.
2: Yeah, you're okay with that. Yeah. I think that's pretty lucky there. But in terms of navigating that tricky breeze in that pocket, Lewis snaps. That is a beautiful kick of the football. First. There's a breeze down there, half. You need to accept this. It's physics, my friend.
0: When I was playing as Nathan Brown here that afternoon, there was no breeze. Although we did meet each other at the centre wing at the start, so let's have 30 each to see at the end.
2: Now that I do believe.
3: First three, the way of the Dogs is trying to get the hand pass away. Heath having followed up his ruck work. Sparrow gets it forward. Here's a chance for Chandler. Oh. Into the centre square. Shins the kick inside 50. Van Rooyen presents. Can't gather with Buku Kamas in trail. Selwood's hand pass chopped off by Petty. Hand pass to Laurie. Bounces through Melbourne's first. Just a few skill errors from the Bulldogs, and Melbourne quick to pounce and have their opening goal 16 minutes into the opening quarter. The Dogs three straight 18 to Naarm 1-1-7. The margin is 11 points the Doggies' way. As Ben May mentioned, Melbourne have been slow starters, winning just three first quarters in 2026. The Dogs have gone the other way. They've won seven of their opening quarters this year. Bob Murphy and Daniel Harford, your experts.
2: Yeah, he's had a couple of shaky moments already, Michael Selwood, just with the ball over the ground ball there, head over it. Just needed to take it cleanly, either find a teammate or probably the more percentage play was just to roll into the tackle and get a ball up, cough the ball up, and it ends up just being the easiest of goals. Just not quite strong enough over that ground ball, Michael Selwood.
0: Interesting setup for the D's forward. They've got two keys that play deep, and the other guys play really high up the arc. Petty's in the middle of it at the moment. A bit of a change up. Maxie Gawn going forward.
1: Yeah, he's come off the bench and gone forward. Heath taps it down. Cozzy Pickett bursts out of there. Kicks up to half forward.
2: Oh, Max, one on one.
0: Gawn and Karmas one on one on the square. Get it to him.
1: Gives it off towards Cozzy Pickett. Kicks to the goal square. Low down. Buku Karmas picks it off. Dogs on the last line. Caulfield away to Bailey Dale. Back to Caulfield. Defensive goal square. Gets it to Butterick. Left foot kick neat. And he works it out. Away to Cooper Hines in the left back pocket here, the Dogs. They lead by 11 points, 17 minutes travelled opening term.
3: Hines sends it up the wing in the direction of Riley West, and Jakes in the end. Max Heath takes the mark for the Demons. Naarm 1-1-7, trailing the Dogs three straight 18. Heath with a high kick inside 50. Gawn's in the pack, can't get a run at it. In from the side was Harrison Petty. Spills to ground level. Hand pass came out to Dale, and now from Hines at the back pocket up towards the options on the wing. Jake's bumped off it. Jaff gets a half pass away.
2: Might be on the full,
3: Bolstrup's kick ricochets out on the full.
2: Shinnage. It's been a big afternoon for Shins already. Shin bonus
3: said
2: spirit.
3: It's above the knee, so it's going to be a boundary throw in.
1: I'm sure it was.
3: No.
0: It's above the knee, goes into the crowd.
3: Yeah.
0: Not below, anyway. Play on.
1: I don't want him adjudicating the height on my LBW decisions. Throw in Heath, palming it down beautifully to the front. Sanders ends up with it rolled in the tackle.
0: Only if you're batting, Benny. If you're bowling, you'd be flat.
1: Well, I didn't get an awful lot of bounce, which wouldn't surprise you half if I was bowling.
2: I could turn it off glass.
1: Sanders gets rid of it to Hines from the back flank for the Dogs, kicking to the wing. And Lewis marks out in front. Held up by Chankwath Jath. Umpire Birch says, no 50. Lewis takes the advantage. Pokes the Dogs to half forward. Kennedy marks. He might have taken a step. All good, says the umpire. So kick long and deep towards full forward. Down there is Croft, doing really well in the end lever. But it works out for Treloar. Snaps on goal across the goal mouth and through for a minor score. Dogs lead by two goals neat. 18 minutes played in this first term Sunday footy on ABC Sport.
0: So they're first to leave contest, the Dogs, at the moment. That's why they're getting forward of the footy really easily. The D's just a bit flat on their heels defendingly and in transition at the moment.
3: Bowie brought it back in for Melbourne. Into the back pocket for Langdon to Howes, and now back to Bowie. They switch across the defensive goal face. where Lever takes the mark and Cozzy's pick

0: Pickett runs into space. Marks in the right back pocket.
1: Kick.
0: What a kick to Jaffu. Gathered on the half volley. Turns into the middle of the ground where Sparrow is leading at him. That's what Melbourne do well. Just change the angles. They kick to half back. Bowie takes the mark. Has a loose player across half back. It's Howes at left half back. He looks up the wing. Sends it long in the direction. Well, and in the end, Selwood was well positioned and set too much of a challenge for Windsor to try and come across. The Demons with a chance. The Bulldogs with a chance from half back.
2: A long kick around the wing. Flying in front, Turner brings it down for Jaffa, who slaps it on in the end. Langdon back feeds a handball. Away to Howes. It goes back to Turner. Turner wants to go with the V-switch right back towards fullback and Lever. So Lever at fullback won't go with the switch. Will instead poke it back to Turner on that left back flank. Out on the city side of the ground here at Docklands.
3: Whoa.
2: Kicks out to Jaff and it's intercepted by Bramble. Bulldogs ball again on the Go Foundation logo. They lead by 12 points as Bramble comes infield to Dale.
0: He gets the hand pass away to Caulfield. Goes short to Treloar, still inside the centre square for the Bulldogs. Veers out to the right. Laurie offers chase. Sends it long into the pocket. Turner trying to get back and gets a hand onto it to spoil it away from Jakes Norton in the right forward pocket for the Dogs.
1: I know it's only relatively early in the contest half, but Demons, MCG team, Dogs, this is their home. It just looks like sometimes the D's are a bit too willing to go wider as they normally would at the MCG, and the Dogs are sort of, they're both moving the ball quickly, but the Dogs going forward.
0: Heath's tapped down, sharp by Ed Richards. Hand pass too slick in the end for Frazier, and Cozzy Pickett takes it back for Melbourne. Kicks to Chandler at left half back.
2: Chandler going for a little gallop. As Langdon running by, loops him the handball. Doesn't get to him on the full. Comes to chop it off Bramble and out of play for a throw-in on the wing. I just want to pick up on that. In fact, it was Cleary who was tackled out. What you said there, Bob, so Melbourne used the corridor the least when taking the ball out of D50. So they tend to use the wings.
3: Yep.
2: So you're right on it with your eye. The numbers backing up what you're seeing here as Lobb slaps it forward for the Dogs. Gathered by Kennedy between wing and half forward. Driving kick to full forward. Jats one out, goes up, lands awkwardly, wins a free kick. And his arms chopped. So the D's ball at fullback going by the moniker of Nam. The Bulldogs 3-1-19, Melbourne 1-1-7 are in time on in the first term.
3: They've got such great runners, Melbourne, in their team. That's why they can do it at the MCG. But you can sit off a little bit here at Docklands. The Dogs know this venue well, of course. If we get the ball out in the full.
0: Jake Bowie tried to deliver off a step, failed to hit the target.
1: That kick would have been in play at the MCG. Puts an exclamation on what we're talking about.
0: Out on the full, Jakes takes it into the pocket. Norton leads, can't take the mark with Jaff in tow. Turner gets a hand pass to Bowie in the back pocket to Windsor. Hand pass over the top for the D's, and Sparrow's kick is smothered by Adam Treloar. It goes out of play. The Dogs 3-1-19 to Melbourne, 1-1-7. The Bulldogs with the first three goals of the match. The D's with the last.
2: Little Melbourne chant just reverberating around Docklands. Earlier on today, GWS kicking 14 goals unanswered in the third term against Brisbane to win big over the reigning premiers. Lobb takes it out of the ruck, high kick inside 50, and Turner goes back, takes the mark in the right back pocket.
1: It's a good grab.
2: One of the most improved players in the competition, Dan Disco Turner, kicks across the goal mouth to the opposite back pocket. Jaff takes it for the Demons. Kicks out to the wing, looking for Sharp. Right there with him, Bailey Dale. And the latter spoils it out, throwing neutral territory on the city wing.
3: Love to see him take more ground there, CJ. A lot of ground in front of him. Pulled the trigger on the one-on-one further up the field. That's fine if this guy's sitting there all by himself. But if you've got a one-on-one, it's going to be 50-50 on the bench.
1: Too wide and too conservative, the D's at the moment.
3: Yeah, he might as well take the extra 30.
0: Thrown in, Heath and Lobb tangle it, socket off the ground by Sparrow. Sharking it forward is Sharp, trying to get it up towards Harrison Petty. Gathers in front of Selwood, but his hand pass chopped off. Richards takes it back for the Dogs.
1: Good
0: for hand
1: Richards.
0: Pass to Bailey Dale. Looks up to Sanders. They've got players on the overlap. Luke's the hand pass over the top to Treloar in the right forward pocket. The leader's on from Will Lewis, not 15. And he's tackled immediately and brought down by Jake Lever.
3: It's fair enough when you realise where he kicked it and where he marked it. It's about 4.5.
2: He's got no confidence in his...
1: Do I have to retract my groan?
3: No, keep groaning.
1: Okay.
0: Thrown up in the right forward pocket for the Dogs. Treloar's onto it. Tackle brought down. Spills out to Sanders. Centering ball looking for Norton in the pack. Spoiled away from him. Bowie leads the foot race. He gathers. Pulls his kick looking for Jacob Van Rooyen. He marks in the middle of Docklands.
3: Got no support, really.
2: So thumps it long. That's Bailey Fritsch. Back leading towards goal. Can't cut it the first time. Can't the second either. Has to slide. Get to his feet again. Gets the snap away, but buffeted off it by Karmas. High kick to full forward. Up they go. Petty doesn't mark. At the fall of the ball, O'Donnell. Handball out towards Cooper Hines. The D swarm. Petty tackles. Has him wrapped up. Umpire wants it. Ball up left forward pocket here for the D's.
3: That was a through ball
1: to
3: Fritsch. Now, he couldn't grab it for Demons fans, but that was a beautiful delivery.
2: Bulldogs by 12. Gorn the tap, but Sanders steals it. Back pocket for the Dogs. Clearing kick to the wing.
0: Sends it up to 2-on-2s. Up on the wing. Lewis brings it down for the Dogs, trying to knock it away from Jefferson. Half-pass come out to Norton, and now they're away. Half-pass out in front of Artie Jones. Coming the other way, Jefferson. Jones slips over. And now ran into a tackle from Jeff, who hit him with pace, and the umpire's going to pay hold of the ball. Artie Jones, the challenge of trying to take on one, but then Jeff came with such speed and aggression.
3: Got him high, surely.
0: Dogs fans certainly saw it that way. Free kick Melbourne's way as Jeff sends it to Langdon. He marks at half-back.
3: Oh, I've seen the replays clobbering him across the chops. That's a bad miss.
2: Jeff wants to bring it out towards the dockside wing. Now he accepts it.
1: What are these D's doing?
2: He'll move it on to Fritsch and then Langford. Now it's queuing up.
1: Something's going on with Bailey Fritsch today. Looks a bit off to me.
3: You're right.
2: Fritsch chips it over the top to Langford. This young, impressive wingman wheels around, kicks long towards full forward. Pack forms down in front. Jefferson gets it on the boot. Great goal-saving smother, Rory Lobb. It ricochets away to O'Donnell. Hurries a clearing kick, doesn't exit the 50. And Langford juggles it down. He marks for the D's 47 metres out on a 45-degree angle. And this man is growing right before our very eyes.
1: Good mark by Langford. We'll see if he's got the journey in him. He'll have to kick right on 50. But I want to go back after this kick just to what we saw on the wing, because it did involve Harvey Langford and a teammate of his, Bailey Fritsch. Just a bit of an unnecessary mix-up that it might be something more than it is, or it might have just been an off moment from Fritsch.
2: Langford will put his laces through it from 50. Starts at left. He's not going to bring it back enough. It will fall short and be punched through by the son of Simon, James O'Donnell, reaching up to knuckle it through. Dogs lead 10 points nearing the end of the opening term.
1: So the quick version of what happened is that Langford's on his own by a mile on the wing. He's asking for the ball. He's the obvious option. And he's screaming at Fritsch to don't come into this space. I've got it. You make space further down the field. And Fritsch, totally oblivious, ends up taking the mark. Just didn't even know he was there.
2: And you can see
1: Langford screaming at him.
3: Totally ignored him.
1: For a few seconds.
3: How many goals is he on, Bailey Fritsch?
0: Is there
3: a milestone coming up?
0: He is on 14 goals of the season, 302.
3: So nothing happening.
0: Just 180 games.
3: Why he's so keen. Like, it was no reason for him to get involved in that passage play.
1: He was totally oblivious to his teammate. It was just unusual.
3: Yeah, I reckon you're right.
0: Dale's kick to the half-back line. Kenny thought he had enough of the mark. Bowie sport out of play. From the stoppage, it's knocked out of play. Jakes can't keep it alive.
2: Oh, I don't even mean this as a criticism, because he's a brilliant player, Bailey Fritsch, but he is that kind of player, isn't he? Like, when he's on, he's really on. And when he's not, he sort of has...
1: Every now and then, there's the other Bailey.
0: Bob Murphy and Daniel Harford, your experts. Matt Clinch and Ben Cameron call the action. Lauren Borden down on the boundary. Gorn thumps it down towards the boundary line. Kennedy gathers it. First hand pass not back to him. And Jack Steele lays the tackle to lock him up between wing and half forward for the Demons. The Bulldogs 3-1-19 to Nam 1-2-8. 28 minutes gone, opening term.
2: Gorn taps it down, does his own roving. He's tackled out by Kennedy. So a boundary throwing.
3: So we'll keep an eye on the use of Max Gorn today. He spent a lot of time forward when he came back on this quarter. He's just jumped back into the ruck. I'm not sure that's the best use of Maxi Gorn today against unrecognised ruckman.
2: Dogs by 11. Robin Gorn. Go for a little wrestle. Gorn brings it down. Heavy collision. Chandler coming through. Sockers it inside 50. Chaos ball. Buku Karmas attacks it. He's bracketed by a couple of D's quickly and wrapped up for a ball up. 25 out from the attacking goal here for Nam Melbourne. Doggies by 11 late in the first.
1: Good boy, Karmas. Just to hold that ball in.
0: On Gorn watch here as he tries to take it out of the ruck. Can't get a clean disposal away. Spills out Langford's way. Hand pass to Windsor. Hemmed into the right forward pocket. Curls it back towards Jefferson. The two defenders, Karmas and O'Donnell, see it out of play for a boundary throw-in. Right forward pocket for Nam. It's the Bulldogs by 11.
3: Even there, that should have been a feedback from Windsor to Bowie. It wasn't.
1: Just a little... They look a little bit more disconnected than I've seen them so far this year, the Ds.
0: 39-point winners over Hawthorn last week. 7-3 at the moment, the Demons. It's gone over the back to Langford, who curls it on his left. On the bounce, it misses to the right-hand side. Van Rooyen was in the goal square alongside Caulfield, but it was the wrong side of the right goalpost and through for a minor score. The Bulldogs lead by 10. 29 minutes gone, opening quarter. Sunday footy on ABC Sport.
2: Caulfield kicks up the middle for
1: Bob. Oh, he can't do that.
2: 50.
1: That is clumsy with a capital C.
2: And Ryan just sticking in a mitt where he shouldn't have. So Bont into the middle of the ground. He's forward of the bullseye.
3: Oh, Norton.
2: He'll feed the handball off to a teammate running by in Caulfield. He sets it up towards full forward. Jones in front, doesn't mark, and knocks it out of McNeil's hands. Still they go. West burrows in, handball out. But there to clean up, Jefferson for the Ds gets rid of it. Away towards Steele, who kicks out wide to Bailey Fritsch. The Dogs by 10 points, and the Ds with it on their left half back flank.
0: In the long sleeves this afternoon, Bailey Fritsch up to Van Rooyen, uses his strength to get rid of Karmas. He marks centre wing on the outer side. The Bulldogs by 10 points. He veers out to the right and kicks a high ball in the direction of who? Cozzy Pickett's really.
1: Out the front
0: and dropping the mark was O'Donnell. A chance for Melbourne. Hand pass is sharp. Chopped off by Selwood of the Dogs. Hand pass away to Caulfield and then feeds it back to Bailey Dale. Hugs the kick around the boundary line and Jakes takes the mark. And that'll do us for the opening quarter.
3: Stephen King will be keen to have a chat to those boys.
0: Might be a few sharp messages coming the Demons' way because it's the Bulldogs who lead by 10 points at quarter time. 3-1-19. To Melbourne 1-3-9. The Dogs booted the opening three goals of the match to West, Richards and Lewis before Melbourne kicked the final one through Bailey Laurie. While earlier it was the GWS Giants with one of the big upsets defeating the Brisbane Lions by 78 points. It's the highest score of the season through 2026 as the Giants put on 26-10, 166 to Brisbane 13-10, 88. And the 14 goals in which they scored in the third quarter to the Lions' three behinds was the highest score ever in VFL-AFL history in a third quarter. The Giants going on to win by 78 points. You can get in touch with us on the SMS 0437 774 774. If you've got a thought or a comment for Daniel Harford and Bob Murphy, this is Sunday Footy on ABC Sport.
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0: Loose hand pass to Kennedy, regathers, hand pass to Sanders, clever kick from the outside of the boot, looking for Norton just over the fingertips of Turner, hand pass to the runner Richards, at left half forward, sends it long to West in the goal square. Wiley West for the left forward pocket for the opening goal of the match, he puts it through for the Dogs. Dodges one way, then the other gets around Bailey Fritsch, inside 50, Richards leading back, takes the mark in front of Norton. Ed Richards comes in from the right forward pocket and makes it two to start the match for the Dogs.
2: Over the head of the targets, it bounces into the pocket, holding free kick.
3: Free kick, absolutely.
2: And I think Lewis is going to get it here for the Dogs. So he's going to go the set snap on the left from 45. He curls it through. He knew the angles. And he worked it out, Will Lewis. And the Dogs have come out snarling.
0: Sparrow gets it forward. Here's a chance for Chandler. Into the centre square. Shins the kick inside 50. Van Rooyen presents. Can't gather with Buku Karmas in trail. Selwood's hand pass chopped off by Petty. Hand pass to Laurie. Bounces through Melbourne's first.
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0: Quarter time at Docklands in the final game of Sir Doug Nicholls Round across 2 weeks, and it's the Bulldogs who lead early against NAM 3-1-19 to the Demons 1-3-9. Matt Clinch and Ben Cameron calling the action. Lauren Borden down on the boundary. The thoughts of our experts, Daniel Harford and Bob Murphy.
1: It's been a pretty lethargic start from the Melbourne Footy Club. Not used to seeing that in 2026. They've shown heart all year of being able to bounce back, so I expect them to respond after this quarter-time break. But the Bulldogs, who were so at home under the roof here at the Docklands, they look sharp. And you mentioned it a couple of times, half of just the Bulldogs' ability to leave the stoppage and leave the Demons in their wake. And they've been able to go quickly but more direct to the goals. They look to be moving forward and looking forward and taking that first option forward whenever they possibly can. And the Demons, They just look like they haven't quite made the adjustment from the MCG out in the elements to footy under the roof, because it's just a bit slow. They're a bit on their heels. And even when they've got the ball, they just seem not as connected as they have been in the first half of this footy season, which has been one of the highlights, where their awareness of each other and their appreciation for each other, it was just off in that first quarter. And the mids of the Western Bulldogs, we always talk about Marcus Bontempelli, and Marcus looks like he's in fine touch, but the support that he's got today, Ed Richards looks like he's back to his best form. Your man Riley Sanders has had a great start to the game. Treloar's got involved, and Matt Kennedy, I think, is a really important one as well. He's had his hands on the ball. He's had 9 touches as well. So when they get a contribution from everyone in there, and then you've got Bailey Dale, who sets the tempo and that element of risky ball movement, they look sharp. The Bulldogs, they've started as the Dogs would have hoped, and the D's have been challenged.
3: Yeah, well, they're all go-forward sort of players. Dale's go forward, Richards go forward. Standard's a bit more circumspect at time, but creative around contests like Matthew Kennedy. And then you've got the Bont, who's had 7 as well. They've beat them at handball. They're plus 22 at handball. So their uncontested marks are low compared to Nam's. They've got 29 to 21 in favour of Nam. But uncontested possession, they're plus 15. So it's get the ball from ground ball and then, or contested possession, where it's pretty relatively even for the quarter, and then get it out through handball and make Melbourne defend. And they're sort of being caught on their heels. I talked about it through the first quarter. You could see them just sort of second-guessing themselves as to how to defend this transaction. And it's largely numbers behind or at the contest for the Dogs, and then it's surge forward with hands. So Melbourne will hold their shape behind, but then they get caught in between, should I come up? Should I stay back? How do I play this? And then all of a sudden gaps open up, and then support run comes through. And I reckon that's the way they've broken through the middle of the ground a few times, the Doggies, and look very, very sharp, as you say. So expect a bit of a chat with Stephen King and his boys at quarter time. He doesn't seem overly animated from what I could see. And we're just watching him in the quarter time huddle, but they've got some work to do. They are a bit off. I couldn't agree more with you. They are a bit off.
0: Bailey Dale with 11 disposals, Sanders with 9, Kennedy with 9, and Ed Richards with 9. Richards with 9, 4 clearances and a goal. He does love playing the Demons. While for Melbourne, Bowie finished with 9 for the quarter, 7 to Sparrow and 6 to Pickett and Langdon. It was the clearance game in which the Bulldogs got on top, 14 to 9, but the D's are averaging 13 intercept marks across the season. They had 5 in the first quarter.
3: Yeah. Intercept marks all across. It was 2-7, wasn't it, in favour of the D's?
0: Yeah.
3: So they're plus 5 for the term, which is a really positive outcome for them. But some of their ball use inside forward to forward 50, outside the 50 to inside, it's just high and long, which has not been their modus operandi from the games that we've seen live on a Sunday at 3:15. So some room to grow. Max back in the middle. I like that from a D's perspective, but the Dogs have put up a really good show here so far.
0: Start of the second quarter. Bulldogs leading by 10 points from the opening tap. Bontempelli gathers for the Dogs. Sidesteps around an opponent and drives a high kick inside 50. Norton the target. Lost Turner. Can't take the mark. Brought it down to the front where Sanders is there. Langdon lays the tackle on him. And the umpire will put up 30 metres out from the Western Bulldogs goal. A lot of players around this stoppage. As Gorn gets rid of lob and wins down the tap. Treloar trying to shark it. Gets a hand pass out. Richards lost it. Socket off the ground by Gorn up towards Sharp of the Demons. Knocks it out to Steele. He kicks out towards the boundary line. Bouncing ball for Rivers, who gets a hand pass away to Bowie. Hard against the boundary line. Bulldogs pinch it back through Ed Richards. Clever chip kick. Looking for Norton. Can't take the mark. Turn him on. He chopped his arms. And the free kick is going to go the way of the Bulldogs spearhead in the left forward pocket.
3: Just put such great pressure on you, that little chip kick from Richards. It's a really clever kick. Norton was coming out full steam ahead, as he does most often, and Disco didn't think initially it was going to get to him or go to him, so he sort of sat back a little bit, then had to really get the Jets going to try and keep up. He's giving away the free kick.
0: Tug at the back of the jumper, thinking Norton was going to have the mark. 26 goals, 13 for Aaron Norton, the leading goal kicker for the Dogs this season. From the left forward pocket, it's across the face of goal. Over the top comes Lever to knock it through. In fact, into the post. So into the behind post for a boundary throw-in. It's the Bulldogs by 10 points through 90 seconds of the second quarter.
2: Boundary umpire just taking their time to get set. Rory Lobb in the ruck, opposed to Max Gorn. Forward pocket here for the Dogs. Lob taps it down. Cozzy Pickett trying to get onto the footy. Langford's in there as well. Steele jams it on the boot. Exits the D50. Mark taken by Bailey Dale. Dogs back with it. To be on the attacking arc. Dale looks for a target, just sets it up towards Bontempelli, hands to it, he marks it. What can't this man do? A contested mark, hobbled on one leg, and he juggles it down at the back of the pack.